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0: Out of all of that, it's a Cincinnati free kick behind the Ryan halfway line. So scoreless in the 20th minute. Samuel Guidi, 21-year-old Ghanaian, playing backwards to Kyle Smith out of Transylvania University. Former Orlando player. Hits down the far touchline where it's headed away. Then it deflects off of Moyenba and lands at the boots of Barlow. Coming in from behind, though, to take it away from him is Almirón. He'll pass up to Mbolo. Topside at center circle. He's pushed down and fouled by Miles Robinson. And off the free kick, it's rolled to Amaro at the backside of center circle. We'll hand it off to Galopo. Gives it right back to Amaro. He'll square it off to the left now to Junior Alonso, about 5 yards behind the halfway line. Pass back behind center circle to Anaya Mahai. He'll play the long diagonal down the right wing for Jakob, who is behind his man. Traps, puts a cross in that deflects, spilled by Loro momentarily, but he gets back on it.
3: That's tricky. It takes a deflection to bring it to Loro. He's able to kind of parry it to himself and scramble over to it. Great ball from Mihan.
0: Loro now with an overhead throw to Smith, who plays it up to Dudera on the far touch line. Bounced ahead towards Buka and intercepted by Elias Baez, who gives it to Amaro in front of the left halfway line. They'll drop it back behind center circle now to Anaya Mahan, who reverses it back up the left wing to Alonso and played to the far touch line to Baez. Back into the Atlanta half to Alonso. He'll go back further to Oyos now, who's standing at the top of the 18, left of the arc. Square to the right to Anaya Mahai. No one for Cincinnati around him. Mahai slowly walking it forward now, surveying and flicking it in the middle to Amaro. He gives it right back to Mahai on the right side. Drop back to Oyos. He'll pitch clear down the left wing, but it's under hit. Trapped by Dudera. Coming in to challenge him is Baez. Got just enough of him to force a pass back to Smith.
3: Good pressure by Cincinnati to force that turnover.
0: Now here's Buka mishitting a cross that will bounce over the end line and out for goal kick.
3: Cincinnati doesn't press right now as much as they have in the past under Pat Noonan, but they've still got the principles of it. The way that they forced that back to Ojos and then didn't really give him an opportunity to connect a good pass. They won the ball back. Now, they didn't do anything with it, but this is a Cincinnati team that is just trying to figure out a new way to play on the fly. And I think that's why you're seeing some of the wild inconsistencies from them.
0: Atlanta from left to right. Here's a long diagonal by Baez, intended for Almirón, but blocked away up to Malacia by Hadabi. Then his pass intercepted by Mahai, who drives it off the back of Wolbedo and out for a throw. It'll be dropped into Amaro in the central channel, who plays it backwards now to Alonso. He passes it right into a traffic jam. It's intercepted and sent down the middle to Barlow. Turned off to Wolbedo down the left channel, and then he loses the ball at the edge of the 18. It's cleared up to Almirón now by Galopo on the near touchline. Almirón then tries to go back to Galopo, and it looked like it bounced off the hand of Wolbedo. It's out for an Atlanta throw in the same spot anyway, on the edge of their defensive third. 24th minute of a scoreless match.
3: I'll take the mistakes that we're seeing in moments from Atlanta, because the mistakes are coming when they're trying to play. They're trying to connect passes, maybe risking a little bit, like the pass from Alonso into the middle, but they're trying to play. I'll take that. You need to get a little sharper and get back into the attacking half a little more.
0: Here's Baez cutting it inside to Amaro on the edge of the defensive third. He'll square it off to the right to a wide-open Thomas Jakob, who will play over the top for Almirón, but it curls away from him and out on the near touchline for a Cincinnati throw.
3: Good idea. Wrong way to hit that ball. Kind of sliced it, Jakob.
0: And a teenage Hadabi, 30 years old from Zimbabwe. So certainly not a teenager anymore, nor has he been for the last 12 years.
3: Long time at Houston in MLS, Hadabi.
0: Kyle Smith walking it up the right channel for Cincinnati, stopping behind the halfway line and rolling it ahead to Guidi. Takes it to center spot, charging in to deflect it away as Amaro, but it bounces back down the central channel. Here's a through ball for Barlow. Jakob has it covered. Dropped it back to Oyos. The pitch is clear down the right wing. Headed forward by Hadabi, but down to the boots of Amaro. Now Almirón cutting it inside to Mbolo, who was apparently chopped in.

0: down by Robinson. They play on, though, as it's passed to Dudera at the right halfway line for Cincinnati. Visitors moving from right to left here in the first half. As it'll be Kyle Smith at the right halfway line playing it up to Dudera, trying to go ahead to Denke, who collars and fouls Junior Alonzo. Cincinnati dreadful on the road this year, 1-7-6. Atlanta United, not very good at home this year, 4-7-2.
1: It's a different Atlanta United team than it was for the majority of this season, though. This team has been different since the World Cup.
0: While true, even the new Atlanta United has still struggled at home. They've gotten some draws. They've got a win over Kansas City and a win over Red Bulls, but that was a couple months ago now. Here is Oyos at the top of the Atlanta 18. We'll cut it off to the right to Mahai as we're in the 26th minute of a scoreless match. Back to Oyos, standing to the left of the penalty spot. A walk at four now near the arc and give it back to Mahai. He starts forward down the right wing. And Mahai will pitch over the top for Fortune. Headed away from him, though, by Miles Robinson. And then driven up in the air by Hadebe. Galopo pushed down and fouled, and then landing on the back of his head is Tom Barlow, who fouled him. Free kick taken quickly by Atlanta. And behind center circle, it's Alonzo playing it into the middle to Amaro, who squares it off to the right to Anaya Mahai. Rolled up the near touchline to Galopo. Galopo going over the top, Almarone way offside. And it'll be a free kick to Cincinnati.
1: Good idea from Galopo. The run was just too early from Almarone. You want to find Giuliano Galopo in the middle third more often if you're Atlanta United. We've seen the range of passing, the quality of passing, the quality on the ball as a whole. He's making this team just, the engine is ticking over faster and faster.
0: Miles Robinson to take Cincinnati's free kick on the edge of their defensive third. And he'll square it off to the right to Kyle Smith, who walks it up to center circle. Ball diagonal down the middle for Tom Barlow. Headed away by Mahai to the near side. Jakob under it. He traps. Passes back centrally for Galopo, and it's stolen by Wobodo, who puts a cross in right to Denke. He turns and shoots, diving in to block. It was Baez. Then it bounces back inside the arc, and it's sent wide to the far post now for goal kick by Bukan.
1: Incredible defensive play from Elias Baez. The recognition from him, your left back has to make a long run across to block this shot from Denke on the turn. He times it perfectly, doesn't touch him. Brilliant defensive play by Elias Baez.
0: Oyo's rolling it down the middle to Galopo, and miscommunication. It goes to Malasia, who overhits a cross to the back post, and Atlanta United gets bailed out by that mishit cross. It'll be goal kick again.
1: Now, those are two in a row possession mistakes from Atlanta United, but they're deeper, and so they're a little more dangerous. Atlanta's got to be more careful here in these moments against Cincinnati, who is not pressing, but they are looking to trap when that mistake happens.
0: Now Oyos, mishitting is clear. Down the middle it goes to Barlow. Quick shot wide to the far post. Oh, Atlanta United is under duress here. They get another goal kick in the 29th minute.
1: Oyos is trying to fit that into a really narrow window, and that's not the way to solve the issue where Atlanta's having misplaced passes in the defensive third that are mistakes on short passes. Don't just immediately start launching it.
0: If this were a basketball game, Tata Martino would call a timeout right now. That's how out of sorts Atlanta United seems to be.
1: Well, Junior Alonso essentially did by slowing everything down there on that goal kick. Now Atlanta's going to win the ball in the middle third.
0: Yeah, they've lost it again. Here's Wobodo pitching it ahead down the near touchline to Malasia, near attacking corner. Dribbles to the edge of the 18, slip through to the end line for Wobodo, dueling and tripping up and fouling Jakob at the end line. Good play by Tomas Jakob.
1: Look, here's the deal. If you're not going to play short on a goal kick and you play long, you're going to win the ball 50% of the time. It's a 50-50 ball. That's why the game has evolved from 1973, where we just launched goal kicks down the field and crossed our fingers that the ball would find one of our teammates. But Atlanta can't get away from who they are. They've got to play out of the back to eliminate Cincinnati players. One mistake, two mistakes. You can't get away from it just because of that. You've got to be sharper.
0: better this time as Alonzo.

0: who dribbles down the far touchline and passes it ahead to Fortune, intended, or Galoppo, rather. The intended target was Mbolo, but Cincinnati's got it with Hadebe. Squaring it off to the right to Kyle Smith. Played up to Buka behind the right halfway line. He spins back to the left. Chased now by Amaro. So he'll pass it off to the left to Hadebe. He sends it up to Malacia. His pass for Denke is deflected, and then a foul on Atlanta as he got entangled with an Anaya Mahan.
1: Very similar to what happened with Miles Robinson and Brillin Bolo, and a foul was not called on Miles Robinson. Defenders are going to get physical with strikers who are backing into them in those moments. I just want to see it called consistently, that's all.
0: Bazakos has now also apparently warned Mahai his next foul will be a yellow for persistent infringement, at least if I read the body language correctly.
1: I think he also might have been a little upset because the ball got knocked away to prevent a short free kick, a quick free kick from being taken.
0: Free kick is taken now. Kyle Smith at center spot, playing it down the right wing. Then it's returned to Smith in front of the halfway line. Now on it is Geedy. Ball was knocked away for a moment back in the direction of Smith at the right halfway line. It'll play it ahead down the far touchline to Dudera. His centering pass deflects back behind center circle now to Miles Robinson. And Robinson will play it up to the right halfway line to Buka. He squares it to the far touchline to Smith. Back to Buka. To Smith again along the far touchline. Fortune stepping up to press. We'll go back to Robinson now at the top of the Cincinnati arc. We'll go back further to Loro. Loro standing wide of his near post will play over the top for Denke. And Mahai stabs it into the ground, into the path of Barlow. But getting there is Jakob to guide the ball back to Oyos, who comes 15 yards off his line to trap it.
1: Denke took full advantage of the previous situations. He backed into Mahai, initiated the contact, and Anaya had to back off of him because of the way the game is getting called. But strikers will take advantage of that.
0: 32nd minute of a scoreless match as Oyos picks it up. This portion of the match brought to you by your local Ford dealer. Cincinnati's had the last three shots of the match. It's four shots for each team. Atlanta's put the only shot on target. This is played up to Almiron at the left halfway line. He's offside again. Cincinnati with a free kick right at the halfway line as we cross into the 33rd minute, and Kyle Smith will take it.
1: 200th MLS appearance tonight for Kyle Smith and for Tom Barlow, both making their 200th appearance tonight.
0: Barlow, in his 200th appearance, first career goal ever was against Atlanta United, with the Red Bulls playing with 10 men up at Red Bull Arena in 2019, a match they won 1-0.
1: I didn't want to relive that, Mike.
0: There was a fight at the end involving Tito Villalba, if I remember correctly, as well. Well, Cincinnati's got a throw on the far touchline. 10 yards in front of the halfway line, which Smith will take. Smith cheating way up the touchline and throwing it in. It deflects off of Baez to Denke, who chops it in the middle. It deflects off Dudera and ball don't lie. Amaro's got it for Atlanta United.
1: Good read by Amaro.
0: And then he gives it away to Denke in the far attacking corner. Denke spinning to face goal, dropping it back in the midfield now to Geedy. We'll go back further to Hadebe at center spot. And he'll play it into the left channel now. Here's Malacio coming forward into the attacking third for Tom Barlow. Barlow on the left wing, dropping it back to Hadebe, who gives it to Geedy in the central channel. Back to Hadebe in front of the left halfway line. Back further to Miles Robinson, backside of center circle. Squared off to the right to Kyle Smith. Flicked ahead to Buka. Buka drives it into the middle where it's stolen by Galoppo. Moyenba now dropping it back to Amaro on the edge of the defense at third. They'll play it back towards the top of the Atlanta arc to Mahai, who squares it off to the left to Alonso. Down the middle, Amaro. Back again to Mahai now to the right of the arc. They'll play it ahead to Galoppo on the right wing, up to Mbolo at the right halfway line. Good move to get past Hadebe, but he lost the ball. Geedy driving back the other way. Mbolo trying to run him down. He passes head to Denke at the right corner of the Atlanta 18. Momentum takes him into the far corner. Here's his cross, smothered by Oyos at the post nearest to the cross.
1: The way that Atlanta wants to play requires a lot of confidence. And after those turnovers, after those mistakes in their defensive third, they're not passing with confidence. the only other option, again, is just to bomb it long and then just cross your fingers that you find the ball. That's not the way Atlanta wants to play. You've got to rebuild the confidence, find the short passes, and let the mistakes go mentally and play through it.

0: As Hoyos playing it into the far defensive corner where Alonso will play it down the far touchline to Baez. Baez trying to work himself in the room against Udera. He's trapped at the far corner flag. He's just got to dump it clear, and Cincinnati will control again now with Buca centering it to Malacia in the central channel. Comes straight down the middle. Cut back to the right. Past the top of the arc. Intercepted by Amaro. Flicked ahead to Moyamba. Now Galoppo passes out of traffic to Jakob. That was good work by Atlanta. Jakob up to the right halfway line, sending it down the middle to Almiron. Trying to hold it up for Moyamba. He does. Tristan through traffic down the middle into the attacking third. To Jakob, right side of the 18. Here's his cross for Mbolo. Blocked away by Smith. Rolls to the near touchline. Nearly kept in play by Malacia, but it's out for an Atlanta throw.
1: That's what happens when you play through with confidence. You get into the attacking third and create an opportunity. Atlanta has to be who they are. They can't revert to just bombing it away and trying to sit back and absorb pressure. That's not who this team is.
0: Here's Alonso with the long diagonal for Almiron. It connects on the near touchline. Miggy dribbling off the touchline to the right corner of the 18. Fakes the cross. Now a hard square ball over to Baez on the left wing. Popped to the top of the 18. Headed down to Fortune by Jakob. Kicked over to Almiron on the right side. Headed away, but back to him. Pass back to Jakob. Shot through traffic. Deflects out for a corner.
1: Better from Atlanta. Be brave with the ball. That's the key here tonight.
0: So Atlanta will get their second corner of the match here in the 37th minute. We remain scoreless. Portion of the match brought to you by AT&T, official wireless partner of Atlanta United. And Tristan Moyamba will be the only point of service for this corner, which again comes out of the near corner goal to our right.
1: It'll be an outswinger. Last time against New York City, it was a flick on at the near post.
0: Here it comes, actually, to the top of the 18 to Almiron. He traps past the top of the arc. Galoppo with a shot, blocked at close range by Dinke. Over the head of Baez, headed forward towards Mbolo, but cleared by teenage Hadabi to the front side of center circle to Fortune. Fired ahead now on the right wing. Here's a cross, blocked away from Jakob at the near post. Out to Dinke, who backheels it to Buca. Pass back to Dinke, coming down the far touchline. Flick forward to Buca. Bumped off it by Fortune. It's out for a throw off Jay.
1: I like the setup of that last corner to get the look for Galoppo around the top of the 18. Cincinnati reacted well and blocked his shot.
0: 38th minute off the throw. It is spun back to Miles Robinson behind center circle as Cincinnati plays from right to left in the first half. We'll square it to Smith, who will play the long diagonal to Dudera, who's now on the left side, but it is intercepted by Jakob, who bodies it back to Hoyos at the top of the 18.
1: So Malacia has gone over to the right. He is a left-sided player, so he's going to look to come in and play kind of an inverted way on that side.
0: So Dudera and Malacia both inverted, basically, as Galoppo now has it on the near touchline. And he'll drive it down the touchline. Almiron thought he was offside.
1: He has to give himself up.
0: I thought he was on, too.
1: I think he was on. I think the center backs on the opposite side kept him on.
0: No way he could have known that,
1: right,
0: though. It was so far away from him, and Cincinnati's got it now with Smith playing it down the far touchline to Malacia. Down the middle to Dinke, front side of center circle. Somehow dug that out of his boots, and it's passed ahead now to Dudera on the left wing. He dribbles near the top of the 18, swings it to the penalty spot where it's headed away by Alonso. Down the middle, advanced by Guidi. It'll bounce to Dudera again on the near touchline. His nutmeg pass connects with Dinke, who then is stripped, and it's passed ahead to Almiron. Fortune now dropping it back to Moyamba, squares it out to the near side. Jakob to Galoppo, up to Mbolo, who's grabbed and fouled by Hadabi, who, again, I will mention, is playing on a yellow.
1: Yeah, that wasn't worth a second yellow. Now, blocking the free kick being played quickly could be, and that's why Mbolo kicked it into Hadabi.
0: Trying to force
1: Bizakos into a decision. That's a good call from Bizakos, because that's what he called against Mihai earlier.
0: Off the free kick, Moyamba going back to Hoyos, standing at the right of the Atlanta penalty spot. He'll play it up to the top of the Atlanta 18 now to Junior Alonso as Barlow slowly approaches him. Back to Hoyos at the edge of the six-yard box. He'll pitch it ahead to Galoppo, trying to knock that down in the direction of Fortune, but it's intercepted. Then fired forward by Wobodo too firmly and out for a throw on the near side. The target was Guidi. And Atlanta will get a defensive third throw down the 40th minute. No score.

0: Thrown by Jakob into Mahai. Back to Jakob on the touchline. They'll pass to Amaro in traffic. He's able to square it into the run of Oyos. The exception at the top of the 18, and Atlanta breaking down the left wing now with Alonzo playing up to Fortune. Cut inside Moyen, but down the left channel for Almiron. Tackled away from him by Malacia. Loose, though, to Mbolo in the central channel. He'll flick it back to Galopo, who returns it to Mbolo on the right wing. Played through to Jakob. Cut back past Moyen, but shot. Save. Waro, rebound. Kick back to Waro by Baez.
1: Baez couldn't get anything on that follow-up. It's a good save from Loro on Muyamba.
0: Cincinnati trying to break out of traffic. Ooh. Amaro nearly came up with a clean steal on Buka, but Buka draws the foul.
1: The through ball from Mbolo down the right to Galopo was excellent. The shot from Muyamba, he didn't get a lot of it, but he placed it well to the opposite side. And Loro, I think, saw it late through traffic and got down and made a good save.
0: Those are the things that Mbolo can do. I think I saw an article this week that alleged that Mbolo is not performing to the level of expectation because of his goal total, but there's so much more that Mbolo is doing and is supposed to do for Atlanta United than just provide goals.
1: 100%.
0: Cincinnati in the 41st minute. Moyenba digging for the ball against Dudera, who's returned to the right side. Dudera wins that duel and gives it back to Smith, who returns it to Dudera along the far touchline. He'll pitch that towards the top of the arc. It's volleyed away by Mahai out to Mbolo, who heads it backwards, and it will bounce to Gidi, who juggles and drives right past Jakob and sends it ahead for Barlow. It's past him, but then a pass for Barlow deflects. Dinkay got a flick to it. Then it's cleared by Atlanta. Mbolo backing up on it at the halfway line, and it's karate kicked away from him by Robinson back to Loro.
1: Mihai did a great job defensively on that cutback cross from Cincinnati to get something on it.
0: But Atlanta seems to be enjoying the chaos a little bit more. Here's a steal by Jakob and a pass for Dinkay. Almiron at the right halfway line playing the through ball to Jakob. He's on his horse, so is Robinson. They both meet at the corner flag. Jakob. Corey Rockwell has put his flag up and has called for a free kick to Cincinnati. This is in the corner below us.
1: Yeah, I need to see that again. It looked like Jakob slid to make sure that Robinson couldn't knock it out.
0: We're getting the replay now. I was obstructed from seeing this, I guess.
1: Robinson, it's really smart from Miles Robinson. He's not getting to the ball. He steps in front. So when Jakob slides, he makes a little bit of contact.
0: Good read by Miles.
1: Yeah, that's savvy from Miles Robinson. That's a very intelligent play because Jakob is sliding to keep the ball. It's a harsh decision against him, but you can justify it because Robinson draws just enough contact.
0: So Cincinnati with a free kick in their near defensive corner, and Laura will take it. There's some arguing with Tata Martino in the fourth official. Now here comes a yellow card. Fotis Bazakos may have shown a yellow to the technical area. I honestly did not see it. I'm only seeing Fotis writing on the card. The TV broadcast is saying it's on Jakob. He will be suspended for the Montreal match as a result of that.
1: If they're giving a yellow for the foul on Jakob, that is a horrendously awful decision.
0: We don't know, though, if it's dissent or the foul. Cincinnati gets a throw now in the attacking third, which will be dropped into the end line and tackled out for goal kick.
1: Corner.
0: Jakob tackled it out for a corner.
1: Great tackle by Jakob. Absolutely perfectly timed.
0: And I'm hesitating because I'm waiting for it to come up on the monitor who the yellow was against and what it was for. But if it is against Jakob, he will be suspended for the Montreal match because it'll be his eighth caution of the year. Meanwhile, Cincinnati with their first free kick in the match. Coming in the 44th minute, Dudera will send it out of the near corner goal to our left. He drops both arms, sends it into the back post. Oyos out to punch. He's able to punch it over the end line to the far side and out for another corner. Lucas is still down after stretching out for that.
1: Got that right hand to it, Lucas Ojos. He's getting back up now.
0: Well, the scorekeeper says the foul on Jakob was for a reckless offense.
1: If that is the decision, look, the scorekeeper's guessing. The scorekeeper's not talking to Fotis Bazako, so the scorekeeper has no idea. If that's what it is, that's terrible, and you can't review it because you can't. But that's awful because it's not a reckless challenge.
0: So now Malasia will send this out of the far corner goal to our left. 45th minute. He drops both arms.

0: sends it in deep to the back post. Lot of entanglement and fighting, and it bounces past everyone and out over the touchline for an Atlanta throw. Lot of entangled bodies there. Tata Martino really working Corey Rockwell, well, in a peaceful way because they've shaken hands. And it will be a throw to Atlanta in their near defensive corner.
1: That's how these things go. And Corey Rockwell's been around the block many, many times in terms of dealing with every manager in this league.
0: He is the best AR in the league, I would say, the best that Pro has. There are many good ones. Now they're going to blow for halftime playing no added time.
2: That's the end of the first half.
0: Whatever. Shots in the first half were 4-4. Atlanta had the only shot on target. There's no score at halftime. Atlanta United and Cincinnati on Sports Radio 92.9 The Game.
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6: Scoreless at halftime here between Atlanta United and Cincinnati. I think probably the best scoring opportunity for either team came in the seventh minute, a Miguel Almiron volley that bounced wide of the far post from about 8 yards out. There was only one shot on target in the first half. It was by Atlanta. Each team scored with four shots. The possession, 52-48 Atlanta. Key passes were 4-4. The expected goals slightly in favor of Atlanta, about 6-tenths to 4-tenths. Stats would tell you it's an even match. Feels like an even match. But both teams had a period in the first half where they had momentum. Cincinnati had a sequence around the 30th minute where they had Atlanta United reeling a little bit. Atlanta United responded off that sequence with a really nice stretch of opportunities at the end of the first half. But it feels like two teams that haven't played in 2 weeks and two teams that are working in new players.
7: I think Cincinnati started slow, then found their footing. Atlanta started well. Back and forth after that, I think both teams had multiple situations where they had control, had some momentum. I think Atlanta was probably the more consistently dangerous in the attacking third. They created better chances. I'm with you. The Almiron volley was the best chance of the half. I think the through ball to Muyamba was also very good that Loro handled well. Atlanta just has to be consistent in playing. And you saw those moments where you had a turnover, you had a misplayed pass, and then they got shaky, and they got shaky for too long. And then they started to try to play long, which isn't their game, and Cincinnati was able to eat that up. Atlanta has to stay true to who they are. I'm really curious to see here in the second half what the subs could look like. Alexei Maranchuk is one that I'm waiting to see. He arrived late back Wednesday night. Only had one training session with the team this week, which was the match day minus one session, which isn't an intense session. So, what can he give you? How much did he play over the break? What was the travel like for him? How is he feeling? Because his quality on the ball, I think, is really needed for this team right now.
6: We're at halftime. There's no score. Atlanta United and Cincinnati. We will look at scores from around MLS in a moment on Sports Radio 92.9 The Game.
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0: expectations. Elsewhere, all these matches at halftime, Dallas with a 1-0 lead at Charlotte. Miami's got a 2-0 lead on D.C. Seattle's got a 1-0 lead at New England. The Red Bulls lead San Diego 3-0. Orlando leads Columbus 2-1. And Philadelphia, boiling hot, they lead Salt Lake 1-0 at halftime. Later tonight, Nashville at Austin, Kansas City hosting Portland, Houston at Minnesota, Colorado hosting San Jose, and Vancouver at LAFC. Tomorrow night, it'll be LA Galaxy at St. Louis. Second half coming up next here at the Benz. There's no score. 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
4: All right, second half will begin in a few minutes here at Mercedes-Benz Stadium. We are scoreless, Atlanta United and Cincinnati. This copyrighted audio cast of Major League Soccer may not be retransmitted, reproduced, or rebroadcast without the express written consent of Major League Soccer. I think you touched on it, Jason. Alexei Moronchuk's going to be able to play at some point tonight. We don't know exactly how many minutes he'll be able to play, but this does feel like a match where Alexei Moronchuk could make a very, very positive impact if he is to come in for Atlanta United.
5: Yeah, his quality, I think, is going to be really important for finding better opportunities. I mean, Atlanta created, again, it depends on which stat group you're looking at, 6 or 7 shots in the first half. It's kind of hard to tell at times. But they also forced plays from Evan Loro. Like, I think Atlanta was pretty good in the attacking third and creating, but you want to be better and you want to create more. You want volume to increase and you want quality to increase. You look at Atlanta on the bench, Moronchuk, Cooper Sanchez, Matt Edwards, Paulo Diaz, Fafa Pico, Luke Brennan, Sergio Santos, and Adrian Gill. I think Gill is another one who potentially can come in and give you a little something different in that midfield than what we've seen. Now, I think with where you are at this point and with that break that really wasn't much of a break for the guys who didn't go away on international duty, Galoppo and Amaro are pretty fit and pretty ready to go. They could go 90 if you need them to. But where this team is right now, and I talked to Tristan Muyomba about this week, you're in a position now with the amount of depth that you have and with the ability to make 5 substitutions in the modern game to where, yeah, Galoppo and Amaro and Muyomba can all play 90 if they need to, but they're not going to be as fresh as Adrian Gill might be coming off the bench or Cooper Sanchez might be. And these are the things that Tata Martino is going to be able to weigh now. Would I rather keep Galoppo's quality on the field even if he's tired, or would I rather bring on a fresh Adrian Gill who might not have the rhythm and he's going to have to find that quickly? These are the things that you can do now because you have a deep bench. You have lineup choices. Steven Alzate, a healthy scratch tonight because you have so many midfield options. Do you want freshness and when do you want it tonight? Because this is a game that you have to feel the urgency to go make something happen in. And I think the bench could be really important for Atlanta.
4: Well, Atlanta United has made it out of their dressing room. It looks like they're not going to make a change to begin the second half. We're in the connector kits, the 5 vertical stripes in the front of the shirt, black trunks, gold numbers, and trim. Cincinnati now coming out of the tunnel to our left. And it looks like they are not going to make a change either. They're wearing white shirts with light orange vertical stripes, orange trunks, white trim, and orange numbers. Atlanta United will kick off and attack the goal to our left to begin the second half. After tonight, go ahead, Jason.
5: I had an update. Sergio Santos has dyed his hair red. It took me a minute.
4: That is,
5: I was like, who is that? Oh
4: yeah, wow. Woo, that is very rad.
5: Yeah.
4: You know, they have this big thing on College Game Day today about the difference in the shade of red between Georgia and Alabama.
5: Oh, it's different.
4: I'd say that's like Chick-fil-A red. You know, like when you go to Chick-fil-A and their sign is lit up, that is a very, very bright shade of red. We'll see if Sergio Santos plays tonight. I was going to say that Atlanta United will play Wednesday night in Montreal. Jason and I will be up there at Scott Saputo. We love that trip. 6:30, 5 Stripes Countdown. 7:30 will be the kickoff. And then a week from tonight, Lionel Messi and Inter Miami coming to Mercedes-Benz Stadium. We'll have that for you as well on Sports Radio 92.9 The Game. Braylon Ball is standing over the ball.

0: Ball at center spot. Fotis Bazaka is the referee, checks his watch, blows his whistle, and the second half is underway as it's played back behind center circle to Mauricio Amaro. Atlanta from right to left here as Amaro squares it off to the right to Thomas Yacob. To flick it to the far touchline to Miguel Almirona, gives it back to Yacob. Now, it'll be Anaya Mahai, the right center back squaring to the left center back, Junior Alonso. It's met by Tom Barlow, so he'll pass back to the Atlanta penalty spot to Lucas Hoyos. Hoyos now will return it to Alonso at the top of the Atlanta 18, and he'll pass ahead down the left wing to Moyamba. Down the near touchline to Baez, who back heels it out for a throw to Cincinnati. And it'll be thrown at the halfway line by Kyle Smith, who drops it in to Samuel Guidi. Guidi takes it to center circle, now drops it behind the circle to Miles Robinson. Squared back to the right to Smith. Played up to Bouka behind the right halfway line. Back to Smith, popping it over the top nail for Barlow. Screened away from it by Amaro, but given away by Mahai. Now Alonso trying to win it back, and does, with help from Baez. And he'll drive it down the middle looking for Almirone, but it's picked off on a good read by Robinson, who then gives it away to Jay Fortune. And then Jay tries to flick it down the middle, and it goes over the head of Almirone. But to Moyamba, who drops it back to Amaro now on the left wing. We'll play back to center spot now to Anaya Mahai.
1: Great work by Galopo to get that back to Mihai and open up the right.
0: Bounced ahead on the right wing to Miguel Almirone. We'll drop it back to the right halfway line to Anaya Mahai. We'll square it below center circle now to Junior Alonso. Now Baez on the near touchline, back to Alonso, taking it down the left channel into the attacking third. Alonso into the near attacking corner to Moyamba. He turns to face goal. He fakes the cross. He looks, and now will pass to the top of the arc to Galopo. Back to the left. Shot! Diving save, Lauro. Rebound loose. He calls off a teammate and will let that die at his boots.
1: Good save from Evan Lauro. The left foot from Galopo. He hit that with power, and he hit it low. It was within Lauro's reach. He could get down to it and smother it.
0: Lauro, the shock starter in goal tonight for Cincinnati, pitching it down the left channel where it's headed forward by Denke to an offside Barlow. I saw some conversation on social media that Roman Celentano was being rested tonight. That is not what we were told. We were told he was benched. First time that Celentano has been benched for a league match in which he was healthy to play. Cincinnati gave up three goals and a loss to Montreal their last time out 2 weeks ago, but I think often goalkeepers get way too much blame for scoreline, sometimes not enough blame. Here is Hoyos driving it down the middle, intercepted in front of center spot by Miles Robinson.
1: I think it's extremely rare that goalkeepers don't get enough blame on situations.
0: Cincinnati has been absolutely awful defensively 100%. This year, and the goalkeeper does have a role in organizing the back line, so perhaps part of the reason for the benching. Celentano is saving at only 57% on the year.
1: Yeah, at times it can just be to shake things up as well and just send a message.
0: Well, to this point it has worked for Cincinnati. They're holding a clean sheet here in the 49th minute. Here is Dudera flicking to Bouka, who drops it back in front of center circle to Guidi. Guidi now met by Moyamba, rolls it back to Wobodo, who's had a very quiet night. They play it up on the left wing to Hadabi. Hadabi in the left attacking third to Barlow. Back to Hadabi. Back further now to Wobodo, who reverses back down the left channel and plays it ahead to Barlow. Far attacking corner, dribbles up to Yacob. Cut back pass to Wobodo in the left channel. Squared off to the right. Here's a shot wide of the near post by Smith, and out for goal kick from about 25 yards out. Crossing into the 50th minute of a scoreless match, this portion brought to you by Emory, official team healthcare provider of Atlanta United. Cincinnati currently 10th in the East at a three-way tie for the final two playoff spots in the East with the two New York teams, and the Red Bulls have a 3-0 halftime lead on San Diego. New York City has lost tonight. Atlanta United 6 points below the playoff line coming into tonight. As Hoyos loops this into the near defensive corner to Baez. Atlanta from right to left off the goal kick as Baez pitches up to the halfway line for Mbolo, who got a piece of it before it deflects to Robinson, and Robinson will drive it back to Lauro at the penalty spot. Lauro sending it down the middle to Guidi. Guidi firing it to the halfway line to Denke, who knocks it down and gives it to Bouka. Now Cincinnati with Malacia attacking down the left wing into the attacking third. Malacia swings it to the back post, and well covered by Junior.

0: Junior Alonso, who flicks it to Hoyos.
1: Yeah, got a toe to that. He's just trying to deflect it. That's not a pass back to the goalkeeper, so Hoyos can go claim it.
0: Hoyos now backing up to the edge of the six and putting the ball down at his right foot. He directs traffic with his right arm. And we'll send this away down the middle for Mbolo. Headed away from him, but down to Fortune, who juggles and comes down the middle. Fired ahead to Almiron now on the right wing. Making to the right corner of the 18. Fakes the shot, dribbles to the top of the arc. Shot deflects high up in the air. It bounces into the near corner. It'll be run down there by Dudera and will stay in play. And Dudera will pitch it up to Denke. It's over the head of Amaro. Work to do here for Alonso. The ball deflects into the middle to Galopo. Down the middle, Almiron. Back to Galopo. Traps and squares it off to the right in the attacking third to Jacob, who flicks it ahead now to Moyamba, right corner of the 18. Tristan, pass to Galopo, top of the 18. Bounce to the penalty spot. Scuffed up in the air by Robinson. Lauro under it and will catch it.
1: Neither team sharp enough in the attacking third tonight. They're getting there. They're getting these looks. They're not quite sharp enough to create the best chance out of it.
0: And this is thrown ahead to Kyle Smith for Cincinnati. Rolls it up the near touchline to Dudera, who again is making his first start tonight for Cincinnati. Back to Smith. Back further, Lauro under pressure from Mbolo. He sends it down the middle. Fall away header by Galopo to the front side of center circle. It lands in the boots of Smith, who squares it to Dudera. He'll fire it down the middle for Barlow. Barlow heads it into the run of Denke inside the arc. Takes a touch off his line. Hoyos, he falls, and it's slammed into the net by Kevin Denke. And Cincinnati, with only one win on the road this year, has found the first goal of this match of the 52nd minute. Denke's 15th goal of the year.
1: A crazy sequence inside the 18 where Barlow heads it on about 30 yards from goal. Denke has a step. Mihai trying to recover, tries to block it, and ends up taking out Hoyos. Hoyos didn't slip and fall on his own. Mihai's trying to rescue the play. He blocks the initial attempt that Denke ends up pulling back down to his left foot. But in that process, he catches Hoyos, and Lucas can't shuffle over to the right. Denke is able to score.
0: Barlow will get the assist, his third, and it's 1-0 Cincinnati in the 53rd minute. The goal coming on Cincinnati's first shot on target in this match. Atlanta kicking off and moving from right to left. It's played back to Moyamba and squares it off to the right to Thomas Jacob. Now remember, in Atlanta United's last match 2 weeks ago tonight, they twice trailed and twice came back to equalize. As the ball is accepted by Alonso behind the left halfway line, he goes down the middle for Almiron, and it's intercepted by Guidi.
1: Alexi Maranchuk getting ready to come in for Atlanta.
0: Here's a collision. Jacob getting tied up with Malasia, and the ball is out over the far touchline for a Cincinnati throw. Just thrown towards Malasia, intercepted though by Amaro. They get entangled, and Malasia is called for the foul. Free kick is played to Moyamba behind the right halfway line. He'll pitch over the top for Almiron, curls away from him, and Laura will come off his line to scoop it up and roll it ahead now to Teenage Adebi, who plays up to Malasia on the far touchline. Centered to Guidi, who is tripped up and fouled by Moyamba. So Alexei Maranchuk being prepared for Atlanta United, as Jason told you, only able to train yesterday with Atlanta United after coming back from international duty with Russia. And he is the only sub currently being prepared by Atlanta. Off the free kick, it's played up to Denke, who is momentarily behind Mahai. It takes him into the far attacking corner. Now he dribbles to the left edge of the 18. Drop back to Malasia. Pass to Barlow. Tap back to Denke. And his shot deflects out for a corner. If Atlanta United does not win tonight, they're not totally mathematically out of it, but they have put themselves in a, would put themselves in a practically impossible situation with six matches to play. As Dodaro walks into the far corner to send

0: this in for Cincinnati. Second corner of the night for the visitors. As we're in the 56th minute now. They lead 1-0. Dudera puts both arms down. In swinger to the back post. Headed out, I believe, for another corner. It was Mahai claiming deflection. And Bazakos has reversed his own call. He gives the goal kick to Atlanta United. It gets the Cincinnati players upset. And the Moranchuk sub, I think, is coming here. I would imagine it will be for Fortune. It is. And that's the first sub of the night for either team.
1: And Almiron will come over to the left. Moranchuk will go back to his favored side on the right. It's never really worked, the idea of Fortune as a left-sided player. It never really clicked. They didn't get enough out of that left side, and Almiron wasn't all that effective on the right side.
0: It's Baez pitching it for Mbolo, but it's headed away by Smith. Second ball deflects off of Amaro to Denke, who comes straight down the middle ahead to Wobota, wide to the far post. Here's his cross. Miss hit. And rolls right to Oyos, who scoops it up and scoops it on to Tristan Moyamba.
1: Good read from Ojos. He dropped off. He didn't come out aggressively. He was able to just get that slow roller of a cross.
0: Baez over the top for Mbolo. Headed away again by Robinson. Then knocked back by Amaro to Moyamba. Now Almiron on the left wing. Gives it back to Amaro. He pitches over the top into the near attacking corner to Tristan Moyamba. Tristan on the end line. Drops it back to Baez with a cross to the back post past everyone. Jakob will trap at the far corner flag. Jakob now to Galopo. Swings it to the penalty spot. Headed away to Amaro. Headed down to the top of the 18 to Moranchuk. It's tackled away from him. Then a run-on shot in traffic by Galopo. And the ball is saved off the foot of Loro, who picks it up. It rolled so slowly to Loro that he was basically just able to touch save it and pick it up. I don't know if it was off a deflection or not.
1: I think it
0: velocity.
1: Was. Yeah, I think it was. It was through traffic for sure.
0: And Laura with great distribution up to Denke along the far touchline. Cincinnati looking to double their 1-0 lead here in the 58th minute. Denke will flick it backwards now to Malasia. Back further to Wobota in front of the left halfway line. Up to Guidi, who slaloms down the middle. Squares it off to the right to Dudera, 45 yards from goal. We'll drop it back to Smith. Smith and Guidi exchange. Now Dudera has it again on the near side. Ender Echenique getting set to come in for Cincinnati as it's played to the front side of center circle to Guidi. Back to Buka now. Gives it back to Guidi in front of center circle. Stepping up is Galopo. The ball played over the top now for Denke, who's behind the defender. And he chips. And Oyos gets a piece of it. And it's headed over the crossbar and out for a corner by Thomas Jakob, or Junior Alonso.
1: Ojos with a great save on that, on Denke. It's over the top. He gets the step in behind, brings it down so well, and Ojos is able to stay big. Then Alonso cleans it up behind him.
0: So now the 59th minute, this portion of the match brought to you by Michelob Ultra, official beer sponsor of FIFA World Cup 26. Dudera will go into the far corner. We'll send this in, third corner of the night for Cincinnati. Wobota flashing out as a short corner option marked by Almiron. Dara puts both his arms down. Here's an in-swinger near the penalty spot, headed away by Mbolo. All the way out in the midfield to Guidi. Cincinnati recycling up to Wobota now on the left side. He tries to slip it down the far touchline, and it's blocked out for a throw by Moyamba. And here now comes Ender Echenique for Cincinnati, their first sub of the night. And he will come on for Dudera. Chinique, the 21-year-old Venezuelan. Signed with Cincinnati in the summer transfer window last year. This is his 24th appearance of the season.
1: He's got 7 assists on the year, and he can create with the ball at his feet.
0: 30 minutes to play as Cincinnati sets up for the throw, which is backwards to Wobota. Now punched out to the far touchline, Malasia. It's given back to him and then kicked back to Hadabi and back further to Miles Robinson near center spot for Cincinnati. Robinson down the middle to Denke. At the edge of the attacking third, he'll spin it in the middle to Wobota. Wobota playing it ahead to Malasia, and his cross gets through everyone and is out for goal kick. over the near end line.

0: line. Shots are 11-8 Atlanta. Shots on target 5-2 Atlanta. Cincinnati's got the 1-0 lead here in the 61st minute on the goal by Kevin Dinkay. Right to left goal kick Atlanta. Alonso will tap it to Hoyos. Hoyos will play the long diagonal down the right wing. Headed away by Malassi and then given back to him by Guidi. Malassi driving down the left wing to the left side of the 18. Dribbles into the box. Tough angle cross. Blocked by Hoyos. Barlow, I think, the target on the back post. Hoyos drop kicks this down the left wing for Almiron.
1: What a ball.
0: And that's going to connect, and Miggy drives into the box. He dribbles to the edge of the six. Cross to Mbolo is behind him. Running onto it, Maranchuk, he can't get there. Terrible, terrible pass.
1: It's deflected.
0: Well, then not as terrible. Out for a throw.
1: It's a great ball from Hoyos. Almiron has to do better here in this moment because he gets behind with a header forward. It comes off the defender, the trail leg. Miles Robinson makes a great play.
0: Now, I apologize to Miggy then. I thought he mishit that pass. Miles got a piece of it. That was a great play by him. All right. Atlanta with Amaro now in front of center circle. Long diagonal into the far corner. Trapped by Yakob. Dribbles to the corner flag. Cross blocked out for a corner by Hadavi.
1: Have to continue to be aggressive here. Yeah, now you are going to have to go over the top a little more. Now you are going to have to be a little more direct. You got to go chase this game.
0: Maranchuk will send this out of the far corner goal to our left. 1-0 Cincinnati in the 62nd minute. Here it comes to the penalty spot, headed over the crossbar and out for goal kick by Junior Alonso. Came out of the mixer.
1: You have to be aggressive here, Atlanta United, because, yeah, there's a lot of time, but an equalizer isn't necessarily enough out of a game like this. It will keep you alive, and you will go to Montreal with chances to continue to climb the table, but this is a game that there's more on the table. You have to take advantage of it.
0: Off the goal kick, headed forward by Guidi, and then deflects to the near touchline, and Amaro's got it, and he'll pitch over the top. Bounces behind Moyamba, but he'll gather now at the left side of the 18, dribble to the end line. Moyamba into the six, and coming off his line is Laura to scoop it off of him. It was offside anyway. Cincinnati playing quickly up to Echenique on the near touchline. He'll center it to Bukat. Cincinnati's got a 3v2 developing down the left wing. Here comes Malassia. Down the middle now to Wobodo. Back to Malassia. Left side of the 18. Good tackle by Yakob. It'll go out for a throw in the far corner.
1: The space is going to be there, and that's something Cincinnati

0: Now with Moronchuk pitching over the top for Almiron, headed away and cleared by Miles Robinson. Then passed up to Wolbedo, drops it back to Geedy, and back further in the Cincinnati half now to Hadabe. Hadabe will pitch down the left wing to Barlow. Headed back to the far touchdown line to Malasia. And Malasia will roll it back on the far side to Hadabe. Goes all the way back to Lauro now, who's on the verge of getting a clean sheet in his third start of the year. Fall away header falls away from Moyam, but deflects over to the near side in Cincinnati's defensive third. It'll be run down by Smith, who pitches clear up to Echenique. It's held up by Dinke, and Echenique gets on it, rolls it down the middle for Barlow, cleaned up, though, by Mahai, who passes back to Hoyos, and Hoyos falling away, dumps it out for a throw on the near touchline.
1: Yeah, that's all Hoyos can do in that moment.
0: Off the throw by Buka, it's Echenique, dispossessed. And a good play on the near side by Junior Alonso, walked forward by Baez to Almiron. Almiron then dribbles it out for a throw to Cincinnati. And it'll be thrown in by Kyle Smith into Geedy. Geedy in front of the right halfway line, playing it back behind center circle to Hadabe, who goes all the way back to Lauro again, standing at the top of the Cincinnati 18. Lauro from left to right, sending it down the right wing. Baez heads it back into the Cincinnati half. There's a collision, and Bolo now goes down. Moronchuk trying to dribble out of traffic. He's dug down and fouled by Wolbedo.
1: Yeah, you had about three you could pick from in that sequence. Bazakos takes the last one, which is fine.
0: So a free kick in the central channel for Atlanta United. It's about 40-ish yards from goal, maybe a little inside of that.
1: Wobedo had the last one on Moronchuk. Robinson had one on Mbolo. And I think Bazakos kind of gave Miles Robinson the last warning signal, although with Fotis it's always a bit of a guessing game.
0: You never know. So you've got Moyamba to the left of the ball, Almiron to the right. This is, I think, a solid 40 yards from goal in the central channel. Moyamba walks away. Bazakos conversing with Almiron as both teams are set now. Dinke is a one-man wall, but keeping an eye on Moyamba about 25 yards from goal.
1: You want to play to one side and then back across to the open player.
0: Here it comes. They go to the back post, headed across the face of goal, but just passed. Galopo has it for Cincinnati. He bounces it up to Dinke, but stolen by Almiron. Miggy now in the near attacking corner, takes a bump, dribbles to the end line. He's in a 1v2 at the corner flag. He is dispossessed by Kyle Smith. Has to flick it out for a throw. Deep in the attacking third for Atlanta United. Trying to find an equalizer here in the 68th minute. It's thrown into Baez in the near attacking corner. Rolled back in the midfield to Alonso. Pass to the front side of center circle to Mahai. Down the middle to Alexei Moronchuk. To the top of the 18, Moyamba to Mbolo. Tied up. Can't turn to get a shot off. Dumped out for a throw by Cincinnati.
1: Defended really well.
0: Thrown in quickly to Alonso in the near attacking corner. Alonso swings it to the back post. Headed across the face of goal. And then headed clear by Robinson out into the far corner. It's knocked down to Moronchuk. Right corner of the 18. He is dispossessed by Wolbedo. Out it rolls for a throw on the far touchline. Quickly thrown in by Tomas Yakobu. Has it returned to him by Moronchuk. And Alexei will drop it back in front of center circle to Amaro. 68th minute. Here's Alonso coming down the left channel into the attacking third. Alonso into the near attacking corner to Baez. Baez will roll it back in the midfield to Amaro. Amaro plays it to the front side of center circle to Mahai. Ahead down the right wing to Alexei Moronchuk, 35 yards from goal. They'll play it to the left side of the 18 where it's trapped by Baez. Drop back to the left corner of the 18, Moyamba. Back to Baez in the near corner. Now Alonso at the left corner of the 18. Into the near attacking corner, Baez. Pitch to the back post. Headed away by Hadabe. Bounces loose at the edge of the six. There's a scramble. Shot. Score! Miguel Almiron!

0: back post. It's flicked back in, and Bolo holds it up. He might get an assist on this. Holds the play up, wants to turn, can't. It comes back to Miggy, who puts it on with the right foot. No chance for Loro in traffic. I don't think he sees it till it's past him. 1-1 and 20-plus to go.
1: I think that's definitely an assist for Mbolo. That'll be his first. For Almarone, it's his fifth goal of the year. And we're level here in the 70th minute as now Pat Noonan prepares two subs. Julian Malatini is getting ready to come in for Cincinnati. I believe Brian Ramirez is the other. They're checking the goal for something.
0: Not quite sure.
1: There was no argument by Cincinnati.
0: No, there wasn't any initially. You're always going to state any case you can possibly try to find. I don't know what's here in this.
1: Well, Bazakos is telling Cincinnati to make their subs.
0: Yeah, it's a goal.
1: It's a goal. The subs have been canceled now. There's a lot of animated discussion among the Cincinnati players. The referee rejected the sub. They said it. Now I don't know what's going on.
0: Now a Cincinnati player laid down to try to force the subs.
1: Well, that's one way to do it.
0: Then they pop back up.
1: Yeah,
0: now we're
1: figure.
0: All confused.
1: Go figure.
0: I think it was Robinson.
1: I think it was. Well, that's a veteran move by Miami.
0: No, it is. I mean,
1: he grins as soon as the physio walks up to him.
0: Yeah, look, it's cynical. It is absolutely cynical, but these are the things you have to do in these moments. I don't know what the confusion is with the subs unless the paperwork wasn't done correctly or whatever. Valentini gets a handshake from Tata Martino. They know it. Malatini. You know they know each other.
1: Robinson is coming off, as is Malasia. Ramirez and Malatini both coming on. Malatini is on loan from Werder Bremen, brought in on September 2nd. Ramirez making his 25th appearance of the year for Cincinnati. Cincinnati's down to two subs now. Atlanta's got four.
0: Yeah, so figured that Malasia would have a problem getting through 90. I think he was pretty good. He's going to help Cincinnati. Miles Robinson was really good tonight. He played very, very well,
1: yes,
0: and I'm not sure what the issue is here at this stage that he can't finish it. That's got to be a huge concern as Cincinnati's got injury issues on top of having a lead and now losing it. And now you're dealing with that shaky confidence that Cincinnati has had.
1: Off the kickoff, sent down the middle, headed forward by Mahai to Almarone. Pinballs around on the near side, is sent down the middle. It's blocked away by Amaro. Back to Kyle Smith, though. Now slaloming through traffic is Barlow, turning it into the near attacking corner to Echenique. Echenique at the near corner flag. Drops it back. Still in the right attacking third, Guidi, who fires it towards the goal mouth, and it's caught by Oyos. He'll drop kick this down the middle for Almarone. Loro's got to come way off his line and now back up because it's going to curl into the corner. Kyle Smith gets there first and clears it around Almarone to Guidi. Oh, my goodness, he tried to overhead kick that clear, and he kicked Mbolo in the head, and they play on.
0: He didn't kick him, but that's a high boot, and that should have been called. Atlanta wins the ball back because the ball does not lie.
1: Mbolo grabbed his head for a moment, and I thought maybe he was kicked. Here's Moranchuk now coming down the left wing. It's knocked away from him and out for a throw on the near side to Atlanta. And a good throw into Amaro, who heads it backwards, still on the left side to Moyamba. Up to Baez now on the near touchline. 1-1 as we cross into the 74th minute. 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In front of the right halfway line, here is Galopo playing it back into center circle now to Mahai. Flick below the circle, and this is Alonso up to Baez, centering it to Moranchuk, up to Almarone, to Moranchuk, back to Baez in the near corner, is cross-blocked right back to him. Baez now with a drop-back pass to Moyamba, still on the left wing. He dances to the edge of the 18 and hands it off to Alexei Moranchuk. He spins it back to the left to the near touchline to Baez. Baez 20 yards off the end line, rolls it back, still on the left side to Amaro. Back further to Alonso. Pass to the front side of center circle to Mahai. Squared off to the right to Galopo. Galopo bounces it back to center spot to Alonso. Alonso fakes the pitch. Now we'll roll it down the left channel to Moronchuk. Drop back to the left halfway line of Morrow. To Moronchuk again, completing the passing.

0: Atlanta United finds the equalizer on a net-mouth scramble in the 69th minute.
1: Patience from Atlanta. They go side to side and eventually open things up across to the

0: triangle is Alonzo, but he's back in the Atlanta half now. And a roll it back to Lucas Hoyos.
1: Cincinnati really playing in a line of five defensively now. It's a 5-3-2 at the moment for Cincy.
0: Cincinnati looked at this match as a must win given their playoff position. Here's a giveaway by Almiron at the halfway line, stolen right back though by Amara. Now Moyamba, the long diagonal for Jakob on the right wing. Jakob out of traffic against Ramirez, takes it to the corner flag far side. Here's a low cross and Bolo, and he flicked it towards goal, but it rolls wide into the near corner.
1: Just out of his reach.
0: I think maybe he got a slight touch to it.
1: He did, but he couldn't get to it to direct it on frame.
0: Pitch cleared by Smith, but Atlanta's got all the momentum here as it's headed forward by Alonzo. Dies, though, at the boots of Barlow. Passes up to Denke. Denke slides it to the near touchline, and getting in front of Guidi to pass it back to Hoyos is Mahia. Good play.
1: Galoppo did an amazing job on Denke to knock that away. I don't think Denke plays it out wide. I think Galoppo takes it away from him and knocks it away.
0: 76th minute, 3 points on the table here for both teams as Amara walks it forward to the edge of the central defensive third and cuts it back to the top of the Atlanta arc to Mahia. Down the middle, Galoppo will send it all the way back to Hoyos, who accepts it at the top of the Atlanta 18. Now Mahai in the right defensive third, very slowly walking it forward. A good ball up to Baez, who's open in the left channel. Baez dribbling up to the halfway line. Almiron wants it. He gets it on the near touchline. Miggy now to the left corner of the 18. Miggy into the box, past Baranchuk, bounced off and loose at the post. And out of desperation, driven out for a throw by Smith.
1: Alexi and Mbolo tried to play an audacious combination in the 18 that almost came off.
0: A Cincinnati player has gone down inside their 18. Cincinnati is preparing their final two subs. Perhaps coincidentally.
1: Wobedo is who's down.
0: So Todd Bryan Anunga and Keji Mbomadem are both getting set to come in for Cincinnati, and that'll run them out of subs. And it's a little early, 77th minute to be out of subs. Sure, Wobeda will be one of the players coming off.
1: That would be Todd Bryan Anunga coming in for him. That's like for like.
0: And then Mbomadem.
1: Yeah, this is also breaking up the momentum that Atlanta is creating. It happened after the goal where Cincinnati got into the back and forth on the subs and et cetera, et cetera, et cetera. Atlanta got the momentum back. They're building the momentum. And now Cincinnati is taking all the time in the world. Junior Alonso's sick of it. He's going over and talking about it. And Rockwell's getting involved, and it's really not his role here as the AR on this side. Fourth official is engaged. Cincinnati is doing a lot of this intentionally to break Atlanta's momentum. It shows the desperation that Cincinnati's dealing with right now.
0: Wobedo is off for Anunga, as Jason told you.
1: Dr. Martino extremely frustrated. You can hear him there on the mic a little bit.
0: And Guidi is off.
1: They changed it, I think.
0: They put Dado Valenzuela is going to come in, not Mbomadem.
1: Yeah, Valenzuela is a little more like-for-like for Guidi. Anunga is definitely like-for-like. Not quite as good on the ball as Wobedo, but maybe a little more physical.
0: And then the throw.
1: Referee wasn't ready yet.
0: Bazakos orders a retake because he wasn't ready. Yep. So Cincinnati out of subs. Atlanta still with four left.
1: Should be a good bit of stoppage time as well that's accumulated.
0: Here's Baez setting up for a long throw. Unusual. In the near corner.
1: Faked him out.
0: Faked him out. Throws it in short to Moyamba. Back to Baez. Chop back to Moyamba. Still in the near attacking corner. Moyamba now to the end line trying to turn the corner. Goes back to the right. Fakes the cross. He's still on it. Getting the overlap from Baez. He spins into the corner. Tristan still on it and leaves it off to Alonzo, who comes forward into the near attacking corner. Alonzo to the end line. Cross the front post. Caught by Lauro.
1: Good ball from Junior Alonzo. And he can get forward and give you those opportunities from the left side. It's harder to pick him up. And what's happening is Amaro is dropping to turn into the center back in those moments.
0: Cincinnati from left to right here in a 1-1 game as we cross into the 80th minute. Here's a pitch up to the halfway line. Headed away by Galoppo, who's taken down in the process. Moyamba passes to Moranchuk, popped over the top. Almiron volleyed away from him, but down to Mbolo outside the arc. He's bumped by Anunga. The ball is loose and cleared. Stepping up, though, is Mahal.

0: try to pitch it back forward. Runs are broken off. It bounces to Mbolo now in front of center circle. He'll flick to Moyimba. Back to Amaro in front of center circle. Passed ahead Galoppo in the right channel. Through traffic up to Moranchuk on the right wing. He'll spin it back to center spot to Amaro. 80th minute of a 1-1 match. Amaro squaring to the near touchline. Baez, 40 yards from goal. Baez rolling it ahead to Moyimba, top of the 18 left side. Tristan in the box, trying to nutmeg his defender, and was body checked down, play on, cleared by Cincinnati. Dinkay heads it out for a throw on the near side. All the momentum, though, clearly with Atlanta United, as it's thrown backwards behind the halfway line to Mahai, who gives it to Alonso in front of the left halfway line.
1: Baez was trying to find a ball to throw in and missed it. Atlanta had already found one.
0: Top center circle, here is Galoppo. Fired ahead on the far touchline to Thomas Yacoub. Back to Galoppo, who fakes the long diagonal and passes to Moranchuk on the right wing. Alexei spins back to the middle, plays the long diagonal for Baez at the near end line, and it bounces away from him and out for goal kick.
1: Such a good idea, and it's just slightly overhit, but you're seeing Moranchuk's effect on this group. He connects the dots so well, and then he's capable of a play at the end that is unexpected.
0: Sent to the halfway line to Dinkay on the near side. Is able to flick it ahead to Echenique. On his horse, Alonso trying to recover. Echenique, though, manages to pass to Kyle Smith. Over to Dinkay now on the right wing, 50 yards from goal. Now Buka playing the long switch over to the far side. Brian Ramirez turns to face goal. Long diagonal back to Echenique on the near side. It connects. Echenique turns to face goal, dribbling on Baez. To the top of the arc, reversing back to the right. Now into the box past Moyimba. Taking it away from them is Amaro. Shanked clear, though, by Oyos. Diving up at the play of Smith to deflect it into the middle. It bounces off the chest of Galoppo, and he plays it ahead to Mbolo, who drives it down the left channel. Here's Miguel Almiron. Miggy with a long cross to Moranchuk in the penalty spot. He stood up. The ball is loose. Play is stopped for offside.
1: Close.
0: And I guess it was offside on Moranchuk.
1: Yes.
0: Based on where they're setting up for the free kick.
1: Yeah, it was close.
0: 82nd minute and Cincinnati playing quickly off the free kick. 2v1 coming down the left side. Here's Ramirez in the left attacking third. Now dribbling parallel to goal to the front side of center circle and giving it there to Echenique. Ramirez now inverting to the right side as Echenique cuts inside and rolls it down the middle to the top of the arc. It's played through now to Ramirez on the right side. He takes a touch. Cut back pass. Sailed over the crossbar on the shot by Valenzuela. Out for goal kick.
1: That shot, if we didn't have a roof, would be a problem.
0: ...83rd minute of a 1-1 game. Tata still with four subs he can use here.
1: You've had the play. You've had the opportunities. I think he likes the group. But yeah, that last bit of freshness, I think you're going to want to use it here in the next few minutes. It looks like that's the discussions that you're having.
0: Right to left goal kick. Alonso giving it to Oyos. Comes down the middle, backing up under it to head it forward is Anunga. Ball deflects up to Barlow now, just outside the right attacking third. He'll give it there to Echenique. In the middle, turning on it is Valenzuela. Rolling it back to Anunga in the central channel. Fired off to the left now to Ramirez on the far touchline. Ramirez dribbling in on Yacoub. Centering pass. Moyimba blocks it away, but it bounces back now to Ramirez just outside the six-yard box. Pitched over the penalty spot, headed away by Baez. Running on, though, Smith. Trapping at the top of the arc. Pass ahead. Barlow shot. Score. Or was it? There's some communication here. But I think the goal is going to stand, and it's 2-1 Cincinnati. Tom Barlow has done it again to Atlanta United. He kills us.
1: Barlow stays onside. Atlanta can't clear. The header away from Baez, one back around the top of the 18.
0: I'm not positive he's onside.
1: It's close. The question is going to be, does Yacoub keep him on the opposite side of the field? Our angle is like we're behind it a little bit, so our angle's tougher to tell live. I thought he was on. It's a whole lot closer.

0: closer than I thought. Wasn't much of a shout either way. It is being looked at, it appears.
1: The reason why I hesitate is because they are checking it. Fotis Bazakos looked right at Corey Rockwell, and who's the AR on the near side. It looked like they were talking.
0: He kept the flag down. Rockwell never put the flag up.
1: But they are checking it.
0: It's really close. I did not think it was close in live action. It is much closer from the one replay that we've seen on Apple TV. Much closer than I thought. I don't know why we're not getting more replays.
1: Well, don't get me started on that. Cooper Sanchez and Fafa Pico being prepared as Atlanta has rolled the ball back to the goalkeeper now. And they're really starting to argue with Fotis Bazakos, but it's out of his hands now. It's David Berry, the VAR, who's taking a long look at this.
0: Well, they need to do everything to force the issue here and make him think about it.
1: He says
0: it's good.
1: He says it's a good goal. I don't think there was any proven offside on the angle we were showing.
0: We only saw one. I mean, I would have loved to have seen it again. It's very close.
1: Well, the question now is, Atlanta kicks off, did Tata wait too long to make subs? As Baez has it on the near touchline. Flicks it in the middle to Almiron. He gives it away. Trying to win it back at the halfway line and is fouled. Lanchenique. Now Atlanta will make subs. Cooper Sanchez and Fafa Pico getting ready to come on. Galopo will come off for Fafa, they say. Moyenba will come off for Sanchez. Two subs and one window left for Atlanta. Cincinnati is out of subs. Atlanta's fading playoff hopes maybe in further danger here. Down 2-1 in the 86th minute off the free kick. Here is Baez along the near touchline, dropping it back to Amaro at the left halfway line. He'll square it to the right halfway line where Mahai kicks it ahead now to Alexei Moranchuk coming down the right wing into the attacking third. They'll hand it off to Jakob in the far corner, pass to Sanchez, right corner of the 18, back to Moranchuk in traffic. Rolls it back in the midfield. Almiron stretches to trap it and will fire it forward on the right side to Jakob. Jakob goes back in the midfield now to Sanchez. 87th minute. Sanchez, a long square ball to Alonso. Into the left attacking third to Baez. Cut back pass Fafa Pinko on the left wing. Down the middle in Bolo. Back to goal. Turns. Is taken down at the edge of the six. Cleanly. The ball rolls to the touchline and out for a throw. Fafa drops it into Baez. Now pass to Amaro, gives it back to Baez on the near touchline. Shot back to Amaro again. He lets that roll and then centers it to Cooper Sanchez, and Cooper gives it away. Cincinnati back the other way with Denke on his horse to join him on the overlap is Ramirez. That's where he goes. This could end it right now. Here's a cross to Barlow at the penalty spot. A handball shot as it was blocked away from him by Alonso, and the handball shot was against Cincinnati. Play recycles. Ramirez at the top of the 18 to Barlow, left side of the 18. Cross to Denke, poor header. It'll be caught at the far post by Hoyos, and the AR says it went out. 88th minute now.
0: It's a quick look at a possible handball on Atlanta. Cincinnati wanted it. Couldn't quite tell where it hit on the arm. It did look like the arm was away from the body of, I believe, Junior Alonso.
1: Well, they've already restarted play.
0: Yeah, so they looked at it very quickly.
1: Here's Almiron playing it up to Mbolo, dispossessed at the halfway line. However, a foul is called and a yellow card.
0: Pat Noonan, you might have heard what he said, and we apologize.
1: Yeah, sorry about that. Malatini shown yellow for it.
0: He's frustrated because the whistle's extremely late, then a yellow card is shown. It's a foul. I don't think there's any question about it being a foul, but when it's late plus a card on top, that's extremely frustrating management.
1: And Atlanta played the free kick and a retake is ordered.
0: Bazakos is still doing paperwork, which is normal on a yellow card.
1: And the free kick at the halfway line is played by Alonso over the top for Almiron. Curls him at the penalty spot and then flicks towards goal wide to the far post, but he was offside anyway. Out for goal. Well, he's offside. It's free kick. This portion of the match brought to you by Mercedes-Benz, official luxury vehicle of your Atlanta United. As we discussed in the first half, Atlanta United certainly played better since the World Cup. Coming into tonight, they were 4-2-3

0: over their last nine matches. But the one thing that has really hurt Atlanta United this year is they have gotten very, very unimpressive results at home. As this is headed away by Baez, floats back into the Atlanta half, and Jacob will drop it back to Hoyos as we're now in the 90th minute. 2-1 Cincinnati. Alonso faking the pitch and rolling it down the near touchline to Baez, who's back up. He drops it back to Alonso as Atlanta tries to get out of their own defensive third here. Amaro giving it to Mahai, who dribbles down the right side, the edge of the defensive third, and gives it to Cooper Sanchez. Rolled ahead to Moranchuk. Stuffed on the far touchline. The ball rolls out for a throw. And it will be thrown backwards to Mauricio Amaro. Amaro comes down the middle, plays it on the left side to Junior Alonso. He gets it back below center circle to Amaro. They're going to play 8 added minutes, so there's plenty of time here for Atlanta United to find an equalizer. Here's Alonso going over the top. Deflects away from Almarone. Second ball loose and cleared from the top of the arc back to Sanchez. He'll bounce it down the near touchline to Fafapinko. He dribbles into the near attacking corner. Fakes the cross. Now passes to the top of the 18 where it's knocked back to Amaro. Played ahead to Jacob. He digs it away from traffic and centers it to Amaro outside the arc. Pitched off to the left now to Alonso. Alonso swings it to the back post. Headed clear. Running on Moranchuk, right side of the 18. Drop back pass Almarone. Fakes the shot. Back heel. Shot through traffic wide of the far post. Deflected for a corner. On the shot by Amaro. Still more than 7 minutes to play. Here comes the red-headed Sergio Santos. He is going to come in as Atlanta's final sub here. With this corner coming, they want perhaps another tall target here. The 6-foot-tall Santos. Is he going to come in time for this? I don't think so. Here it comes to the near post. Bounces into the goal mouth. Cleared back into the corner to Moranchuk. Alexei takes a touch, cuts it to the back post again. Headed clear to Fafapinko in the near corner. Offside Atlanta. And Sergio Santos will come on for the 7th time this year. And the stoppage time substitution for Baez. Both teams out of subs now, with Cincinnati leading 2-1 in stoppage time. Cincinnati on the verge of getting a massive result. This would push them to 8th in the Eastern Conference. This would also push Atlanta 8 points below the playoff line with 6 matches to play. The problem for Atlanta is they would have to jump 5 teams. Cincinnati looking for the kill shot here. Echenique on the right wing, rolling it back to Buka. Centered now to Valenzuela. He's stripped. Sergio Santos trying to dribble forward out of traffic. Echenique gets in front of him. Sergio is able to bend that down the touchline, but out. Intended for Almarone, and Cincinnati will get a throw at the halfway line with about 5.5 minutes to play. And here comes the throw down the near touchline for Barlow. Bounces off of him for a throw to Atlanta on the edge of their defensive third, but time is running out. As Alonso directs traffic and throws it down the near touchline over the head of everyone, headed back into the Atlanta half. Sanchez gets a piece, heads it down into the ground to Santos. Santos at a 1v2, tripped up and fouled by Anunga, who then shoves him down as Atlanta tried to set up for a quick free kick. Now we have Amaro coming in and shoving down a Cincinnati player.
1: And then a shove on Amaro.
0: And the referee trying to separate everyone here. Nothing more is coming of any of this.
1: I think it's going to be yellows.
0: Well, nothing more as far as
1: right
0: physicality. Amaro and Barlow are booked. Imagine the time would be put back on as we're coming down on about 4 minutes to play in stoppage time. It's a free kick in front of the left halfway line for Atlanta United, trailing 2-1 in stoppage time. Then all the scoring in the second half. Then Kay in the 52nd, Almarone in the 69th, and Barlow in the 84th. Almarone playing long, down the middle for Santos. He's able to head it back into the midfield to Moranchuk. Moranchuk at the top of the arc, cuts it near the penalty spot.

0: trap by Fafa. Turns and shoots. What a save, Laurel! Fafa, though, was offside.
1: Almost timed it.
0: Coming down on 3.5 minutes to play. The big losers of the night, D.C., New York City, and Atlanta. The big winners of the night on the table at this point, Red Bull, Cincinnati, and Philadelphia, although their position is probably already secure. Locked up in the middle third here, Alonso heads it towards the Cincinnati goal, spun back the other way, where it'll float near the top of the Atlanta 18, and it's headed by Mahai back to Oyos. Coming down on 3 minutes to play with Atlanta United trailing 2-1. Here comes Cove down the right wing, playing a long diagonal for Fafa, picked off by Echenique. And fired ahead to Barlow. Long recovery run here by Mahai on the near side, and he got there first. Tips it away from Barlow. Alonso then bumped away from the ball by Buka. Barlow has it again on the near touchline. Center to Buka on the right wing. Ahead to Ramirez. Dribbles to the edge of the six. Oyos off his line. Here's his cross blocked away by Sanchez. Oyos way off his line to get the ball at the edge of the 18. And then push pass it out to Moranchuk with 2.5 minutes to play. Moranchuk the long diagonal to Fafa at the front side of center circle. Driven ahead, Santos crashing down the right wing. His cross to the back post is headed away. It's going to deflect to the far side and bounce off of Santos for a Cincinnati throw.
1: You get a point here, it keeps you two games out of a spot. Right now you're three. That's big. That's really big when you start looking at the math, but here comes Cincinnati.
0: Yeah. With 2 minutes to play as Barlow sends it ahead to Echenique coming down the right wing to the top of the arc, then K shot score. That will do it. Not only on tonight, but maybe on the season for Atlanta United. And Cincinnati, who has won only one road game all year, comes into Mercedes-Benz Stadium, and Atlanta United is going to drop points for the 10th time at home this year in 14 matches. 3-1 Cincinnati.
1: Falling behind, you're stretched. You have to commit numbers forward, and Cincinnati takes full advantage. Echenique was the one that worried me when he came on, and it's his pass into the middle. It's a perfect ball across. A great finish, but it's the pass from Echenique that creates it. Dinke adds his second.
0: 16 on the year for Dinke. Echenique gets his 8th assist. What a disappointing night for Atlanta United.
1: Never completely got the game they wanted. They had moments of it in the first half. Once they fell behind, then you lose that ability. You then are in a street fight. And that's what Cincinnati does, and that's what they do well, and they end up taking care of business, and it's a huge win for them.
0: Well, they've made extensive changes to their team, including the benching of their goalkeeper tonight, and it all has worked. Pat Noonan pushed all the right buttons. As they land off the kickoff with just seconds to play now, Fafa takes it into the near corner. And we'll pass it ahead to Alonso, to Almiron, squared into the box, intercepted and cleared by Anunga. 4-8-2 for Atlanta United at home this year. As Fafa is pressured by Dinke, Amaro below center circle. So Atlanta United dribbles out this disappointing night. There's a pitch down the left wing for Alonso. He volleys it into the 18, right to Smith, who clears it. Seconds to play as it's sent up to Dinke, stabbing at it, Amaro. Ball rolls to the touchline. And it's passed to Buka, drops it back to Anunga. Mahai will get to it at center spot and drop it back to Oyos. We're well over the 8 added minutes. Cooper Sanchez walks it forward for Atlanta United and passes to Mahai, sends it up to Sergio Santos, 40 yards from goal on the right wing. He dribbles into the central channel and drives it ahead in the near attacking corner to Fafa. Fafa passed one man into the box left side, drop back to Alonso. He'll swing it towards Mbolo. It's headed away from him out to

0: at the top of the arc. He takes a touch to the left and then gives it away, tries to win it back. Loose inside the box. Deflects off Fafa, and Amara will get on it. In the near corner, they'll continue to play here. Alonso has the ball bounced back to him off a block by Anunga. Centering pass now to Almiron, 30 yards out. Ed to Jacob, right side of the 18. Cross deflects over the crossbar for a corner. The Zacos will let them take it here in the 10th added minute. And Atlanta trailing 3-1. Short corner to Baranchuk. Now pitch to Sergio Santos, headed away from him, and the blow for full time. A very disappointing night for Atlanta United in a night that has, in a season that has been full of disappointment, especially here at home, as Cincinnati wins only their second road match of the year. All the scoring in the second half, 3-1 the final scoreline. And Atlanta United now 9 points below the playoff line with 6 matches to play, and more problematic, they would have to vault over 5 teams in the remaining 6 matches to get there.
1: It's not good enough tonight. That's what it comes down to. And the challenge for this team with all of those changes in the summer, which made the team better. I don't think there's any question about this is a more talented roster. You don't have time to get them all on the same page and in sync. And these are the games that happen when you have guys go away on international duty, come back, don't have a lot of time that week with the group. It feels disjointed. It wasn't sharp enough. And Cincinnati punishes you because Cincinnati is a team that isn't really looking for a whole lot of sharpness. They look for those transition moments. They look for those moments in space. And Kevin Dinkay is one of the best players in the league in doing that. And even without Evander, he got his looks at goal, and he buried him.
0: Cincinnati completes a season sweep of Atlanta United. 3-1 tonight here at Mercedes-Benz Stadium. Cincinnati over Atlanta United. We'll wrap it up in a moment on Sports Radio 92.9 The Game.
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0: It's funny, we talked in the pregame show with Brad Guzan about historically international breaks have been, for whatever reason, coincidence or not, very disruptive to Atlanta United when they get some momentum going. And

0: and here we go, another example of that tonight. It's Atlanta United falls to Cincinnati 3-1. All the scoring in the second half opened by Kevin Dinkay in the 52nd minute for Cincinnati. Miguel Almiron equalized out of a netmouse scramble in the 69th minute for Atlanta United. Cincinnati got the eventual game-winning goal in the 84th minute by Tom Barlow. And after seeing another replay of it, I don't want to make too much of this, but I really do think it was offside. I thought it was offside live. I thought the replay showed it was offside, but not enough for the VAR to overturn it. That made it 2-1, and then Atlanta stretched out trying to find a late equalizer. Gets hit again by Dinkay in the 97th minute. The shots were 16-13 Atlanta. The shots on target, 6-4 Atlanta. The possession was 56-44 Atlanta. Key passes, 13-12 Cincinnati. Expected goals, 1.89 Cincinnati, 1.13 Atlanta. But Atlanta, it was a game that really did not allow for sharpness in many ways, owing to Cincinnati being disruptive. But it looked like neither team could really connect much of anything as this night went along, and a lot of the goals scored tonight came on broken plays.
1: That's Cincinnati soccer. I mean, that's what they do, and that's why it's difficult in these moments, and the schedule change and the calendar change is going to make it to where you're not going to have like that NYC game where you played during an international break, but you're going to have players who are national team players. And when they come back, you've got to find a way to be better than this tonight. And look, you've dug yourself a hole with the way the first half of the season went, and it is better, but it's not good enough to overcome that. And you get into these moments, and this game changes with Cincinnati's first goal. Up until that point, it's a 50-50 game. Atlanta's maybe just a little bit better, but not good enough to win yet. Once Cincinnati gets into the lead, and yes, Atlanta comes back and finds a goal, Atlanta has to overextend themselves. Even at 1-1, as we were talking about, you needed to win. A draw would have kept you two games back, but not enough. Like, you needed 3 points here. So even at 1-1, you're having to send numbers forward. You're having to get stretched out. And in that moment where Barlow, it's right on the line, we only got one look at it in real time. They did look at it. It's really close. Rub of the green goes Cincinnati's way. They find the back of the net, and then you're even more stretched because then you're in desperation mode. Atlanta wasn't good enough on the night where they needed to be at their best this season. And now you have to go to Montreal, and pretty much everything is must win at this point to stay alive. There's going to be twists and turns. There's going to be glimmers of hope, and that's absolutely real, and you got to try to make them count. This team still has things to play for. You have to try to make any little slight opening in the table count, but yeah, you're probably going to have to win everything else the rest of the way.
0: And they're going to have to find a way to win without Tomas Yacob on Wednesday night. He will be suspended due to picking up his 8th yellow card tonight. So 3 days in Montreal coming up now for Atlanta United with a match Wednesday. We'll have it for you 6:30, the Five Stripes countdown, 7:30, the kickoff, Atlanta United and Montreal, then back here to play Miami a week from tonight. We'll have the full-time report coming up in a moment with Abe and John as Atlanta United falls to Cincinnati tonight, 3-1 on Sports Radio 92.9 The Game.
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3: Welcome back in to Mercedes-Benz Stadium. It is the Full Time Report beginning right now. It's Abe Gordon and John Nelson of Soccer Down here. And this is a tough one, both performance-wise and results-wise here, John. Atlanta United falls to FC Cincinnati 3-1. It is just, and we mentioned this in the pregame, you can't let this one become a two.
4: No.
3: Just their second road win of the year. It is a devastating result for Atlanta United in terms of finding their way into the playoffs. It was a six-point match, but for the wrong team in this one. This is a result that, and we'll break down the performance in a moment as we continue throughout the show here. But just incredible. I can't state how damaging it is to whatever playoff hopes that many held on to.
4: You had the opportunity with a win. You were 6 points out of the nine going in. And with this loss, you're now a match later, six to go. And now you're 7 points away from Orlando, who is currently in the nine spot as you and I are talking right now. So you're looking at 7 points and those wins that we are talking about. Hey, you've got to steal a win here, get something on the road. Everything was going to be basically seven cup finals from tonight to the end of the regular season. Now it is amplified, and it is now six matches to go, and you've got to do some serious damage. You have to win three more than the other guys going in on the run-in to even have any kind of a say if you were even thinking about having any kind of a postseason discussion at the 8-9.
3: And obviously having that conversation begins with the idea that we know the entire schedule. And two of these matches, Inter-Miami and Chicago, you knew were going to be tough. And so there was a thought, maybe you get six here, you get six here
4: right,
3: because of the converse. But three here, three in Montreal, three against Toronto, three against NYCFC, whatever it is. Now you're looking, and you probably need to get points against Inter-Miami and Chicago, and not just one.
4: No.
3: You're going to need minimum four out of that duo, potentially more than that. And it is a tall task, and it also depends on what the other teams are doing. It may not. You could potentially run the table, get however many points, 18, and it still may not be enough, depending on what the rest of the groups in front of you do. So damaging to Atlanta United, who, and I'll be honest, maybe foolish of me, John, I was like awkwardly optimistic, not even about like just tonight's result, but like the idea that they could pull it together and finish strong and find a run. And we've seen it before, and that's partially why maybe I feel that way. That's gone now. I can tell you right now, that's all gone. I won't have that conversation again, even Wednesday against Montreal.
4: I don't think it was awkward to think that you could see something out of this club because you, 4-2-3 in your last
3: nine
4: coming in?
3: It's foolish only in hindsight.
4: Right, yeah. And so when you're going into this matchup, you're getting all of these players back. You're getting more reps with this group. You were seeing Mauricio Amaro that's attached to how things are in the defensive midfield. You're seeing Galoppo for another opportunity try to combine in the midfield. You're seeing Jay Fortune continuing to get reps and get healthy. So all of these pieces coming together. Tata Martino had said during the week that he was confident with this group. He was glad that this group has been assembled together. And so you didn't have Alexei Miranchuk off the top because you're coming off of international duty. You didn't have Paulo Diaz off the top because of international duty because they both got in on Wednesday. Mm-hmm. And the globetrotting and the miles that you were having to traverse to get those two back, that's a part of something. You know, Alexei comes in with about 30 to go, which is kind of what you had anticipated, needing that offensive spark. But you're getting these pieces, and they're continuing to become more acquainted with each other, become more familiar with each other. You're still seeing those bits and pieces.

0: is especially in the attack where the pass isn't there, that you're still missing that instant contact that you're used to seeing when everyone's on the same page. Yes, it is growing. I don't think it was awkward to be optimistic considering past results and considering what had happened out in Portland. You get a win there and what you've been able to piece together. But now any kind of pressure that you have self-imposed adds that much more to it because of the result here tonight with this group that has been assembled. And this is a point that we've been making about all of these transactions, is that you're thinking not just about the 26th season, but you're also thinking 27 sprint and further down the line. It's just you're assembling it right here as that first stage, and you're running out of time for the 26th season.
1: And to be fair, John, I had been very blatant about it's not really about right now, it is about next season. But there, you know, a little part of me wanted to see a stretch run.
0: You're not
1: run
0: alone in that.
1: And they did start to play a little bit better there. You obviously had back-to-back clean sheets. You had picked up a draw before the international break against NYCFC, but that all comes crashing down today via a 3-1 defeat at the hands of FC Cincinnati. We'll get to the man of the match in just a moment. The statistics here, a little misleading in terms of pure numbers, but 55% possession to 45% for Atlanta United. Shots on goal, shots 15 to 13 for Atlanta United. Shots on goal 6 to 4 for Atlanta United. But the XG 1.5 to Cincinnati's 3, and you can feel the difference there. I do not think Atlanta United had the better of this match. It does not feel, in my opinion, that they were robbed of a strong performance. We have seen that at times this season. I wouldn't say that was ultimately how I viewed it tonight.
0: You had a couple of early chances, and they involved Tristan Muyumba, whether it was in the first pass or in the link-up play. And then after that first 16, 17 minutes, you end up with FC Cincinnati amping up the pressure, and giving Atlanta United less and less real estate to work with. And I think it was on 4 straight possessions, Cincinnati was working their forward, and you end up with chances that were created because Atlanta hadn't gotten comfortable. It took them another 10 minutes to get comfortable in the action that they wanted to do. You saw it for the first 16, that grouping of time from, say, 16 to 27, where Cincinnati was really putting the pressure, and then it took to the 27th minute before Atlanta could come back out on the flip side to try and reassert what they wanted to do offensively. But that gap time, I think, forced Atlanta United to kind of have to, they were thinking too much, or they were thinking too hard in trying to get back to the way that they were playing successfully in that first part, and it created opportunities for FCC.
1: Yeah, I do think there were noticeable stretches where Atlanta United was having some issues playing out of the back and finding some free space, and they were under a lot of pressure. We'll continue the breakdown of this game specifically in just a moment. In our next segment, we're also going to hear from the highlights of the game, but we do have to hand out a man of the match, maybe someone you had already mentioned here.
0: Yep, Tristan Muyumba. I'm going to give it to Tristan because of his activity that he had engaged in the first 45 minutes. And with Tristan tonight, it was 86 minutes. It was obviously the activity that he had inside the 18 early on, especially in the first half, to get Atlanta United's offense going. 39 of 47, passing at 83%. 3 chances created on the night, 2 shots on target, and his 2 shots, once again, Lauro had to come up with a big save in the first half. 3 defensive contributions, 1 big chance that was missed, 57 touches, 6 touches inside the 18, 7 passes inside the final third, had 1 successful dribble on the cross, and a 1 long ball on the day, 2 corners. His 3 defensive contributions, and you had a lot of different categories, a tackle, a block, a clear, 4 recoveries, and he also won 3 duels on the night. So Tristan Muyumba, for me, man of the match.
1: Yeah, that is Tristan's 3rd man of the match this season. He moves into a tie with Jay Fortune and Lucas Hoyos with 3 each. Thomas Yakob, Alexei Moronchuk up top there with 5. So running out of time for anyone to catch those 2 on the season. We'll see how that plays out over the next and final, maybe final, we'll see, depending. 6 matches, though, for Atlanta United, including 1 on a short week here on Wednesday. We'll talk about that towards the end of the show. When we return here, John, we are going to talk a little bit more about the performance. I do have to share some very specific frustrations I have in the Atlanta attack. We can get to that as well, plus the highlights that are going to be brought to you by Scanna. So a lot of reason to stick around, a lot of conversations still to come. It is the Full-Time Report, live from Mercedes-Benz Stadium on Sports Radio 92.9 The Game.

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2: Back in Mercedes-Benz Stadium, Abe Gordon, John Nelson, a soccer down here in the Full Time Report. Here after Atlanta United falls 3-1 to FC Cincinnati. Frustrating from an on-field perspective and certainly frustrating in terms of what it means for a potential run towards the playoff and a ride up the table. Going to be very difficult now. 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The first half played out relatively quiet. A couple of chances early for Atlanta United, a couple of chances at times for FC Cincinnati, but ultimately you head to the halftime at scoreless 0-0. But pretty quick out of the locker rooms, it is Kevin Danke, the most dangerous man for Cincinnati on the night.
3: Fall away header by Galoppo to the front side of center circle. It lands in the boots of Smith, who squares it to Dudera. He'll fire it down the middle for Barlow. Barlow heads it into the run of Dinke inside the arc. Takes a touch off his line. Oyos, he falls, and it's slammed into the net by Kevin Dinke. And Cincinnati, with only one win on the road this year, has found the first goal of this match in the 52nd minute. Dinke's 15th goal of the year.
2: A very tough ask from Lucas Oyos, who's kind of caught in the middle. A fake shot gets him to commit, and Dinke continues there and finds the back of the open net. And obviously things headed south from there, but eventually Atlanta United did battle back, did fight, and scrambled their way to a goal of their own via the captain.
3: Left corner of the game. Into the near attacking corner, Baez. Pitch to the back post. Headed away by Hadabi. Bounces loose at the edge of the six. There's a scramble shot. Score! Miguel Almiron! United finds the equalizer on a net-mouth scramble in the 69th minute.
2: You know, at the time that equalized, it makes it 1-1. You didn't really care how class the goal was. You would just take that it rippled the back of the net. But unfortunately, a play that was very tight, nearly offsides. I thought it was. We'll talk about it here in a second. But in the 84th minute, Tom Barlow scores for Cincinnati.
3: Ramirez dribbling in on Jakob. Centering pass, Moyamba blocks it away, but it bounces back now to Ramirez, just outside the six-yard box. Pitched over the penalty spot, headed away by Baez. Running on, though, Smith, trapping at the top of the arc. Passed ahead, Barlow, shot, score! But I think the goal is going to stand, and it's 2-1 Cincinnati.
2: Eventually, Atlanta United would continue to push, and Kevin Dinke would make it a 3-1 scoreline in the 97th minute. Just a couple of kicks of the ball right before final whistle there. Incredible frustration on that goal in the 84th minute. It is tied 1-1 at the time. I thought live it was offside. Yeah. It felt at times, even during the replay review, that it was going to be offsides. It was one of those moments, and I understand the technology's not there yet in MLS, but I kind of wish we had had the World Cup technology where I could see.
4: You wanted Hawkeye.
2: Yeah, I wanted to know exactly what was or wasn't onside, offside, what kept him on. Because at full speed live, I thought it was offsides. Watching the replay, I could tell it was going to be close, but I just couldn't get a read on it, and it's potentially they just didn't have the right angle. I'm not exactly sure, but the goal stood, unfortunately.
4: It looked like the defender on the far side for Atlanta United kept Barlow on.
2: That's what I also saw if he was indeed on, was the exact same far side defender.
4: And so that, I think, was the focal point in that. So it was close, and then Lucas gets a hand on it as Barlow sends it in. But as Lucas is going one way and he's trying to get a hand on it to stop it, obviously momentum carries it through the glove and into the back of the net. I mean, it was a floater by the time it was done, but the bottom line is that was the second goal on the night for SC Cincinnati.
2: Yeah, just not enough body behind that, as you mentioned, only able to get a hand there and just couldn't quite keep it out. And again, Kevin Dinke would then go on to score his second goal of the match in this performance. And so that's what we had in this one.
4: So I know a lot of folks

0: are going to get wrapped up into the idea of a 3-1 scoreline and Kevin Denke getting a brace and all these kinds of things.
1: 2-1, 3-1,
0: and that, and that's the thing, is like when you're down and chasing an equalizer, it's going to be either 2-2 or it's going to be 3-1, and you're sending folks forward. You're going to have those moments in transition coming back the other way. So don't necessarily get wrapped up in the idea of the scoreline being what it was, just the idea of, okay, that was the final score, but once again, when you're chasing, you're going to have moments like this. Don't get wrapped up in the notion of it, of that goal number three being the all-important goal number three that it was.
1: Yeah, I'm not going to be devastated by goal differential here at the end of the season. So I think you could live with 2-1, 3-1. It's like you mentioned, it's all pretty much the same. You know, I mentioned I wanted to vent, share some frustrations, complain, say it, however you want to go through it. It felt like at times the Atlanta United offense is close to threatening. Mm-hmm. And in those same moments, it also feels like they have no shot at all to score. It feels, and it's also flipped on the other side, where in the same moments as United is defending in a similar situation, it feels like any other teams could score. When a ball is played in on a cross, I have no confidence anyone's getting up to win a header.
0: Well, and at the same time, because of you're trying to feed the big fella, and you want to get it to Mbolo because that's why he's brought here. When he's bracketed by Teenage Adebi and by Miles Robinson, that instantly, you know, that is what Cincinnati's wanting you to do. You want to try to feed big fella, fine. We're going to put our taller gentleman with him to make sure that he can't get anything done, and we're going to bracket him with, you know, whomever else is back there, whether it's Miles or something like that. So it's I know it's not hit and hope, but I know what they're trying to do, and you also see what FC Cincinnati's trying to do in return.
1: The other aspect of this, and there was one specific instance late, and I turned to you, and you and I are kind of making the same gesture.
0: Yeah.
1: The it almost seems like a refusal to carry the ball into the box when you're at the corner,
0: mm-hmm.
1: looking for a cross, and it's just like, dude, take the space, run into the box, because we saw Cincinnati do it, where you force the defender to commit, you find a pass. It doesn't always work. The pass, maybe it goes behind the guy, maybe it's in front of the guy, maybe it's
0: but it makes
1: touch.
0: The defender think about the next time down.
1: But when no one is defending you and you just spring the ball into the box, where I just told you I have no confidence anyone's winning a header, just incredibly frustrating moments. And in this specific instance, it was 2-1. Mm-hmm. I thought you were on the break. I thought maybe you had numbers. Maybe it was an even man rush. But it felt dangerous in the moment, and you threw that danger away, one, by slowing it down, and then two, by instead of attacking, by running
0: you
1: into
0: defer.
1: The box. You deferred, you play across, and you know, I may have been offsides ultimately on the cross anyway.
0: Yeah, and I think that's what eventually happened, but the notion is, it's like, if you're trying to create offense, sometimes it's okay to be selfish. And there are times where, you know, obviously you're trying to integrate with teammates and such, but there are times it's okay to be selfish. And if that opportunity is there for you and you have the green light to go ahead and take a shot from, say, 18 or 20 or what have you, then I don't see necessarily any harm. If you and Atlanta United was dictating pace of play in the last, you know, handful of minutes, you had, as they're chasing after that equalizer at 2-1, there were a lot of opportunities for Atlanta United, and they were working the ball down the left-hand side almost exclusively, and they weren't getting that final shot in there, the final opportunity or anything like that. So now I understand where you're coming from, especially when you're in the ascendancy chasing after that equalizer, but it ends up, you know, going all for naught as you end up losing in a moment in transition heading back the other way for goal three.
1: All right, we're going to step aside here for a couple of moments. When we come back, we are going to hear from a couple of members of Atlanta United after this tough loss. First up, Brel Embolo, and then a little bit later down the road, Tristan Moyamba. So you definitely want to stick around here with those two gentlemen have to say about this 3-1 defeat. Atlanta United falls to FC Cincinnati. It is the Full-Time Report continuing. Abe Gordon and John Nelson on Sports Radio 92.9 The Game.

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0: 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Thank you.
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3: Back at Mercedes-Benz Stadium, the full-time report. Cincinnati takes 3 points here from Atlanta United. Just Cincinnati's second road win of the season, and it is hurtful and damaging to Atlanta United's attempts to make a run into the playoffs. But it does not mean that it's all over for Atlanta United. They have six more matches remaining and 3 points apiece. Maybe they find their way in. We'll let time play out and figure that one out on its own. In the meantime, just after the match, Brelan Bolo, Atlanta United striker, joined Matty Cruz and Jason Longshore to share his thoughts on the performance.
4: To start with, what was lacking tonight for the team?
5: I was saying the two boxes, the concentration. I think not of crosses, both sides. I think we feel better, but it always hurt us in our good moments. So that's a bit the problem tonight. I think everybody wanted. I mentioned before the concentration in both boxes. I think that's the reality. If you to defend the goal, but also to score on the other side, and I think that was today the problem.
4: I feel like there was really good sequences at times, but not enough consistent control of this. Was it just down to sharpness, or was it Cincinnati and their game plan?
5: No, I think everybody know now that we can score, but they come with a bit of low block, and I think we control the game better. How I said before, it's worth nothing if you are not full focus in the ball boxes. Defensive as a team and in front of us as a team to score goals. I think in the second half, after the 1-0, we control the game, we push, and we scored the equalizer. I think we can, even before the action between me and Miguel, and after we had the feeling that it's our turn to score and we get the easy goal. It's hard because we're working hard, we're ambition, but we come here and we go every week by week. We don't get paid, but it's hard to accept today. But we need. I also say, when we get 3 goals, it's difficult to score four. I think the basic is to control the game, but not to concede goal and to score to go in front. In the moment where we feel comfortable and strong.
4: Thanks, man.
3: Look, I think a lack of focus would describe a fair amount of the defeats that Atlanta United has suffered, both in terms of chances created, but the finish final touches aren't quite there, and also you do pretty good, but one or two moments you fall apart defensively, and that the other teams just don't make the mistakes necessarily that you make in their attempts to finish. And certainly it's a fair shout from Mbolo. I don't know if I saw it quite as fairly played as he did, but I understand why he would feel that way. But he even brought up the crosses. They're very tough to live with right now.
6: And Tata Martino is talking right now to the assembled media, and to your point about, and to Mbolo's point about the numbers, he said today was different. They weren't able to convert chances, where so far a lot of times this season it's the inability to actually create the chances that has been the issue. Today, it was different where they're not able to convert those chances. You said today we created 5 chances and only scored 1 goal, and the opponent had 3 chances and they scored 3 goals. So yeah, it's the flip side of the argument that you've been looking at most of the season here for Atlanta United.
3: All right, when we come back here on the full-time report, we will also hear from Atlanta United midfielder Tristan Moyamba. So make sure you stick around. It's going to be just 5 minutes from now on the full-time report, Sports Radio, 92.9 The Game.
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5: You must remember this presents The Bisexuals. 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
1: Everything. We need more desire to score. We need more. Also, we need to believe when we attack, we can hurt them and score. Because sometimes it's not like we don't want to score, but we feel like we are just playing to play. Not to hurt the opponent. So yeah, we need to do more and to be more. We need more killing instinct, you know.
2: How much of it is just?
3: Yeah, I mean, boy, if that doesn't say it right at the very end. Just it feels like a team that needs a little bit more killer instinct.
4: Mm-hmm.
3: I guess the question I have for you, John, off of that is, how do you get that? Look, they're adult players here. You're not teaching kids how to finish games, right? And so if you don't have it right now, is that something that can be developed, learned at this point? Or do they not have someone or multiple someones with the right personality on this club?
4: Well, I mean, I think that they have it. It's just activating it. I think that that's the biggest thing in situations like this. It's like we've seen it before. So go through that whatever the recall exercise you want to sit there, and it's like, okay, I need to flip that switch. I need to figure out, okay, what did it take? How did we get there? And hit that activator. I mean, it's a very simplistic answer because we're not in that locker room. We're not in the day-to-day. We cover the team in the day-to-day, but we're not in that locker room. And when you are having difficulties and you're having a tough season, it turns into this mental idea of the black, you know, the black cloud, or however you want to phrase it. And then you've got to figure out, okay, how do I shake this off? And then, you know, hit the switch to go to the other side. That traditionally is one of the largest things. If you've been just frustrated by results so much and so much and so much, it turns into this idea of, oh no, not again. And then you get into the idea of quicksand. We talked about quicksand before, and you try to avoid the quicksand. And that's always the toughest thing, really, to do, is to avoid the quicksand in a tough situation. And I know for us to sit here and backseat drive, to sit there and say, yeah, just shake it off and get back out there next time. We say that in an encouraging manner because that's what you're looking for if you're a fan of Atlanta United. But if you're that individual that is receiving all of this energy from everyone else, sometimes the hardest thing to do in a difficult situation is flip that switch. And so that's kind of what you're staring at right now.
3: Yeah, and when he's referring to killer instinct, and I ask you, is it not there or is it not present? You say activate it. And I wrote this down real quick.
4: Mm-hmm.
3: I think to your activated discussion, mm-hmm. if you have confidence in yourself,
4: yeah.
3: confidence in the team, confidence in your performance, confidence in the season, I think maybe you find that.
4: Yeah.
3: But where there is doubt, maybe it's tougher to bring that out. And I think that's probably where we maybe find themselves at this point in this specific season.
4: Well, doubt, and when you've been giving 100%, if you're an athlete and you feel that you're giving 100% and the result is still a net negative, you're going to get, you know, you feel like you're banging a head against a wall and you get completely and totally frustrated about doing that kind of a thing. And it's like, okay, so what do I have to do to change this dynamic here? And sometimes, and like I said, this is going to be an incredibly simplistic argument, sometimes the easiest thing to do is just, okay, slough off the result. Focus on the here and now. Don't get bogged down on what has happened to get to this point. Focus on what's on in front of you. Don't look at NYCFC. Focus on the team that's coming in town next weekend at this same time. Actually, you got to focus on Montreal first.
3: Right.
4: So focus on Montreal. All right, so tonight happened. Okay, cool. Go in the car. Give yourself 30 seconds. Move on. Get ready for Montreal because you don't have time to sit there and think about it. I know that FC Cincinnati is dealing with 7 matches in 22 days. That included tonight to wrap up the season. So you're looking at a three-week crush to get everything squared away when it comes to the end of this season for Atlanta United. And maybe the fact that you have these matches that are coming up in such a quick succession, it gives you the opportunity to just kind of sit there and, you know, push the end result that you don't like off to the side so you can focus on the here and now and continue to focus on the next and focus on the next and focus on the next instead of trying to get bogged down with what happened and just focus.

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1: All right, when we come back, some final thoughts on this match, and we have to turn the page quickly. 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It is the full-time report. 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
17: Welcome back in. Final couple of minutes here at Mercedes-Benz Stadium. They are setting up for Sunday night football.
18: I have heard of this, yes.
17: The goalposts to our left currently being assembled, and they are erasing the field lines as we speak, but that is for tomorrow night. Tonight we are talking about Atlanta United. They fell 3-1 to FC Cincinnati, and that is a very damaging affair in terms of the table, which I want to take some time to look at here. Atlanta United is going to Montreal in the midweek, and it's a scary thought here. If you drop three more points there, you might be bottom of the table. Forget about the playoffs there. But right now, you are sitting on 27 points. With the added three today, Cincinnati has now climbed out of a tie and into the playoff position. New York Red Bulls in eighth with 36, Cincinnati in ninth with 36. This is a live table of completed results along the Eastern Conference. NYCFC at 33, Toronto 32, DC United 30, Columbus 29, Atlanta 27. In general, you're not too much worse off in terms of where most of the teams stack up. The problem is where Cincinnati now stacks up. That's the one game, the one team, the one result that really went against you, and unfortunately that was the one you directly had the most control of. So you are now still five teams that you have to get through, but it's now 9 points away with one fewer match to go. You no longer have the head-to-head with the team that you are chasing directly, although you do have a head-to-head with the New York Red Bulls as well. So maybe Cincinnati and Red Bulls 8-9 are kind of 9-8, and it's all the same. But you're talking about a real big jump, especially considering that you're dealing with, at some point, as the standings sit now, number two Miami, number three Chicago within this six-game stretch. And points are going to be at a premium in those two matches, even though there's been some success against Inter-Miami in recent seasons. If tonight was, worst-case scenario, a point,

0: Yeah.
1: Montreal now becomes, it's three or forget about it. Mm-hmm. There is no other acceptable. You could have sold me on tonight being a draw acceptable, depending on circumstances.
0: Yeah. Because then you
1: cannot accept the draw in Montreal.
0: You would have gone back to a 7-point difference. Cincinnati would have had 2 points less.
1: And because you got some help from Inter Miami tonight, you got some help from Chicago. I mean, there were some games that did go in your favor today.
0: Mm-hmm.
1: But then yours, of course, didn't. Right. And so it's almost irrelevant which ones did.
0: Well, and so just to kind of give a bit of a quick look at everything, Montreal's lost 4 of 5. They are 3 points behind you in the standings. And now Atlanta needs to make up 3 wins in their last 6 matches and have a lot of stuff go their way, because NYC is in 10th. They're one of the teams that you would have to move up and over. Red Bulls, right now, they're the 8 with 10 wins because of tiebreakers. It's wins first instead of goal difference. It's wins, it's points, then you look at wins first, and then you get into goal difference and head-to-head and all those things. But your matchup's coming up against NYC. Red Bull's coming up, but you have to take care of business, what's going on behind you, to make up at least one of those wins in the 3 that you now have. It's not like 7 points and 3 wins or anything like that. It is now 9 points, 3 wins that you've got to look at here for the six matches that you have left remaining here in 2026.
1: Yeah, and most importantly, certainly don't need to remind you, but you don't control the other results. Mm-mm. And so you need to focus on compiling as many points as you can in the 6 matches that you have, and the chips will fall where they may. And like we mentioned, there is, while I would say it's unlikely you gain 18 points from the final 6 matches, you could theoretically gain 18 points and still fall short,
0: mm-hmm.
1: based on the results of right now Red Bulls, FC Cincinnati, Orlando with the 7 seed, and even NYCFC. Well, you wouldn't get 18 points because you play NYCFC in New York Red Bulls. So Cincinnati and Toronto, let's just call it those two.
0: Okay.
1: Well, you play Toronto. So I promise you, in one way, there's worse. In one way, there's a way you could theoretically
0: just
1: get
0: 18. Just take care of your business each time out. It's 7 matches in 3 weeks, and just take this matchup that's coming up as your first piece of business. Don't look at everything else in the standings. That'll take care of itself over time. But take care of your first piece of business coming up in the midweek. Then if you've taken care of business there, you'll have 5 matches to go. Messi and friends come to town next week. Then you take care of that, because they have one of the most porous defenses in Major League Soccer. And you can, and Atlanta United has shown in the past that they can handle what Inter Miami brings to the table. So, like I said, it all goes back to the beginning. Focus on the first piece of business. Understand what happened tonight. Learn from this. And then take it forward and go north of the border in the midweek. And then it's going to be a quickest of quick turns, because you've also got to think about what your lineups are going to be like for those 2 matches, because this will be the 3rd match in a week with Inter Miami coming to town a week from tonight. There's a lot of different variables here,
1: including an international travel trip, mm-hmm. Involved in there.
0: Customs
1: as well.
0: Are so much fun.
1: Well, I'll be in the Kia Studios there at 92.9 The Game.
0: Yeah,
1: all right, that's going to do it for the full-time report. Join us again 6:30 on Wednesday, October 14th, for our next broadcast. Atlanta United going to take on CF Montreal. Special thanks to Dom Cherosky,
0: thank you, Dom,
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0: thank you, Kramer,
1: 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For Mike and Jason,
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0: thank you, Maddie,
1: and John Nelson,
0: thank you, John,
1: both of Soccer Down Here. I am Abe Gordon.
0: Thank you, Abe.
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5: The problem, Linnell, is that the standard has to be higher than what it currently
6: Billy
5: is.
6: Billy Edwards
5: in North
6: Jr.
5: Carolina.
6: At quarterback, Josh.
5: That's the whole problem.
6: They couldn't land a better guy.
5: You have enough money to get better guys. You're paying Bill Belichick $10 million a year. Mike Lombardi was the highest.

0: highest paid GM in college football. Mac Brown made a bowl game.
1: Can you repeat that again for
0: every year? Mac Brown.
1: Can you repeat that again? About Michael Lombardi. I didn't know that, by the way.
0: Highest paid GM in the country. His job is to procure better talent than Billy Edwards at quarterback. Mac freaking Brown got, who were the quarterbacks before Bill Belichick arrived? Sam Howell and Drake May. You can get good quarterbacks. And Mac Brown had far less resources. Mac Brown made a bowl game every single year. And North Carolina, God love them, they beat Pittsburgh, great, without their backup quarterback.
1: I was not expecting you to no-sell this the way that
0: they're
1: you are.
0: They're still a six-win team. And you're paying. I live in North Carolina. He is the highest paid employee, public state employee, in the history of the state I call home. And I'm supposed to pretend that this is a massive success, that they're trending towards winning six games. I'm sorry. I just can't do it because that's what the floor looked like for Mac Brown, who was being paid half what Bill Belichick was being paid and had far less resources. That was the worst that Mac Brown did.
1: I won't spend too much time on that because I want to dunk on Dan Lanning with you in unison, too.
0: Please. Yeah.
1: What happened in Eugene today, before we even dunk on Dan Lanning, Josh Graham, can we give a pat on the back to Bob Chesney and company?
0: That might be my lead tonight.
1: Just doing it the right way. I love, his halftime interview was just as honest and transparent as you could be. Loved him being forthcoming about, we're in the lead right now, but there's some things we're struggling with. And then two, man, to talk about their quarterback situation today. Having Nico I go down in this one. By the way, Madden Iomalava, the fact that he was the backup, that was definitely a Nico choice, right? I don't know why that kid was even thinking about entering the football game. The dude that they put in ultimately to secure the W looked a hell of a lot better. It's one of those things where your NIL money gets you a lot more than just a starting job. What did you make of the win, though, man, from Coach Chesney's squad? They're good up front along both sides of the line of scrimmage, and they've got a quarterback. Why can't they run the table in the Big Ten?
0: Well, that's the thing. It would be surprising at this point. This statement is going to sound surprising, but it is not surprising that it shouldn't be, that UCLA is going to make the college football playoff. In year one for Bob Chesney, this should be a college football playoff team, full stop, because when you think of the Big Ten Conference, you think of, at the very top, Ohio State, Indiana, you think of Oregon, and you just beat Oregon. But looking at some of the other ranked teams, Iowa's not on UCLA's schedule, and neither is Ohio State, and neither is Indiana. They don't even play that feisty Northwestern team. They don't play the Nebraska team that nearly beat Indiana today. So when you look at that schedule, because they have this road win in Eugene, they're in a position where they can lose two games and still get in at 10-2. And when you look at the schedule, given who they avoid, that absolutely should happen, considering they're 5-0 right now. They're halfway there in terms of the wins required to make the CFP. And this is for a program that did not have a road-ranked win this decade. The last time they beat a road-ranked win in the top 15 was 2010. That Mac Brown guy was still coaching at Texas in 2010. That's the team they beat then. So credit to Bob Chesney, whose background, I mean, I buy the Kurt Cignetti comparisons. I do. We can get into that in just a little bit. There's a lot of stuff there in the backgrounds that make that connect pretty well, but an incredible win.
1: I couldn't have said it better myself. Super incredible win, considering the circumstances, being on the road. I was saying it earlier, Josh, and maybe this is just, you know, going back to, like, high school, college. Like, sometimes, man, being at home is not a good thing. Sometimes home field advantage is not home field advantage. And I think the mentality that UCLA came in today with, you're locked in. You're probably wearing a suit to the arena. You got a long flight. I was going to say bus ride because I'm thinking about high school, college. But, like,
0: yeah,
1: man, it's no feeling like you and your teammates against the world going into hostile territory in a game that nobody gave you a shot to win.

0: outside of our goddamn day, I would say, on West Woodlawn Sports Night earlier this week. You gave him a opportunity to win as well. I didn't understand why people were so intrigued by this game, if I was being honest. I really didn't. I was stunned that Dylan Raiola played the way that he did. After lighting the world on fire, coming off the bench in spot duty last week against USC, after getting a full week of practice, to not be able... Yeah, Keelan Russell just made a ridiculous play. This is just pocket navigation 101, man. Just Houdini back there to get a big first down. They currently trail by three after Georgia had a go-ahead field goal on the last drive. They're officially in range. Talking about Alabama to tie this football game up. 4 minutes left to go in regulation. We'll see if the Crimson Tide are able to lead a go-ahead scoring drive. It would continue to add to the already great resume of young quarterback Keelan Russell for the Crimson Tide. We got overtime out in Lexington between LSU and Kentucky. Tigers have already scored a touchdown. Kentucky trying to keep themselves alive here in this football game. Just a madhouse night. That's how I would describe it, man. Crazy, crazy Saturday in the landscape of college football.
1: I don't know if I'm going to go shirtless tonight in Club G6. That happened last week. Got a lot of feedback across the network on that one. You know, peak viewership on YouTube and such. But I do have eyes on a lot of G6 games that are going on right now that do intrigue me. So I am going to pay respect and love to the battle that's going on between North Dakota State and UNLV, two teams that this might be an elimination game for CFP competition. Georgia Southern, I saw you leading at halftime against JMU. JMU now up 20-10 there. And Fresno State, I see you taking an early lead over Boise State as well. No. So a lot of fun stuff going on in the G6. We're going to open up the club in a little bit.
0: I don't want to get on social media tonight. I mean, people were bantering me, nasty, nasty things, tweeted at me, commented on my Facebook. From Decatur to Athens about the Georgia Bulldogs winning this football game tonight. Keelan Russell just got dropped on a sack that's going to clearly knock them out of field goal range and maybe end this football game. Josh Graham going to keep you up to speed with everything that's happening the rest of the way. I'm back with you tomorrow, wrapping up the day in the NFL on Westwood One Sports Night. I'll see you then.
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0: That's probably where we should begin the show. Because after a month of playing with fire, Texas finally got burned in Red River. The issues that cost the Longhorns today are nothing new. It shouldn't be surprising. They have been problems in almost all of Texas's games this year. You had two turnovers today, including a pick six. Texas also had two turnovers at Tennessee. They had two in the first half of that crazy Ohio State win. That's nothing new. Oklahoma scored a touchdown off of a Texas blocked punt. You had the blocked punt that they scored a touchdown off of. And if that were just an isolated incident, that'd be one thing. But let's not forget, against Tennessee in Rocky Top, they had a punt return for a touchdown. One of the few scores that Tennessee had that whole ballgame. Think the offense only scored one touchdown against this great Texas defense. And that's been the one constant. Like, if you're looking for something positive from the Texas end of things, Texas has been amazing in every single one of their games defensively. Namely, Colin Simmons, when he's not pantomiming, pulling out his thing and urinating on the quarterback he just sacked, he's the best defensive player in America. A guy who's going to be a top five pick, someone you cannot block. That side of the ball, though, can only carry you so far, as we learned. This might be the bigger takeaway tonight. This might be the thing that most people need to hear related to Oklahoma beating Texas. It's time to stop pretending that Arch Manning is a first-round prospect right now. After tonight's disastrous performance, interception when it matters most, a pick six in the second half too. He's currently sitting at 10 touchdown passes and 5 interceptions for the season, which might sound okay to you, but against the 3 P4 teams he's faced, 4 touchdowns, 4 picks. Ultimately, he does not possess super special traits at that position. He's not markedly more athletic than the average QB. He makes bad decisions, despite the fact you'd think. The number one thing you would expect from a guy whose last name is Manning and is an upperclassman at this point, make good decisions with the football. Arch Manning's not doing that right now. So what really makes Arch Manning special? Right now, there are at least 3 quarterbacks ahead of Arch Manning without question when it comes to QB prospects. Drew Mestemaker at Oklahoma State, who went off. Darian Mensah at Miami. C.J. Carr at Notre Dame. Trinidad Chambliss, you could make a case for it, Ole Miss. If you were a couple inches taller, there'd be no doubt about it. Dante Moore, perhaps, kind of in the same boat as Arch Manning. So, honestly, at this point, don't be surprised if Arch Manning is returning for a senior season, when everyone thought he might be the prize of the class of 2026, we might not see him enter the draft until 2028. But bringing it back to Texas, they still are set up well for the CFP. They absolutely can lose one more game. And with the Ohio State win in their back pocket, they probably could get away with having 3 losses on the year. Next week's clash with Florida has lost its luster a little bit, given how South Carolina took it to the Gators in Gainesville. But then it's Ole Miss, it's Mississippi State, it's Mizzou, and LSU all ranked in a row. LSU losing tonight against Kentucky. The reality is that the Texas defense is so good, it should have a shot to win any game anywhere. They don't need a lot from their offense that still has immense talent, maybe more talent than anybody else across the country on that depth chart. Cam Coleman, a dude, saw that today. There are 5 or 6 teams that can win the national championship. That's really what you look at. 5 or 6 teams that can win it all. Today doesn't change that fact. As long as Texas cleans up their mistakes, here was Steve Sarkisian after the game saying just as much.
1: You know, for us, there's obviously a level of disappointment. There's a level of anger and frustration because we know we have issues that need to be fixed, and we're working on those issues and trying to get them fixed. But they reared their ugly head today.

0: against a quality team. And that's what, in this conference, what happens. If you expose yourself to these errors, good teams in our conference are going to take advantage of them, and you get beat. And that's exactly what happened today.
1: Speaking of bonehead mistakes, Alabama with two back-breaking penalties in the final minutes here, one that looks like is going to put this game away for the Georgia Bulldogs. It's not yet finished, but 20-17, Georgia leads Alabama at the two-minute timeout. 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This might be the question to ask on the front end here. Who is the best team in the SEC? Is it undoubtedly Georgia? If they win this game, is it that simple? Is it done? Texas has one loss this year, but they have the Ohio State win. Something to think. Georgia's probably, well, they are. They're going to slide into that number one slot since they're number two and they beat Alabama. But something to think about out loud in terms of how the teams look, how the rosters look, who you'd take over anybody else. 310-840-4910 if you want in. Will Dalton is the producer of this program. We've got Alex Teicher on the board taking your calls at 310-840-4910. Before we get to Georgia, Alabama, and get to your immediate reaction to that football game, UCLA coach Bob Chesney, is Kurt Cignetti 2.0 confirmed? He confirmed that today. That's what you take away from UCLA beating Oregon at Autzen Stadium. The parallels between these two men, uncanny. The obvious connection, they both were hired out of James Madison. Coach Sig, 52-9, as that program transitioned from FCS to FBS. Bob Chesney took over, then went 21-6. They both quickly took Big Ten programs lacking pedigree and made them relevant in a snap. Indiana making the playoff in the first year for Coach Sig and then winning the national championship in year one, going 11-2. Bob Chesney has UCLA sitting at 5-0 and just earned a top 15 road win at Oregon. The last noteworthy similarity between the two, though, is that their backgrounds are outside of FBS. Coach Sig came from D2 and FCS. Bob Chesney, he was a head coach at D3, D2, and FCS Holy Cross before arriving at JMU and then now at UCLA. We're already comfortable making that comparison because of how incredible today's win was for UCLA. The Bruins lost their starting quarterback in this game and were still able to operate against a good defense in a tough road environment. Wayne Knight over 100 yards rushing. How about Ty Diffenbach? That's a dude. He came in, he had a touchdown pass. But the real story was UCLA's defense. How's this for a stat? Going into today, Oregon had just two turnovers on the season. Two turnovers offensively for the Oregon offense. UCLA forced seven turnovers in this game. Seven! Feel like Courtney Cox and Friends. Seven, seven, seven. For those who know, shout out to you. It is UCLA getting the first road win against a ranked opponent this decade. The last time they beat a top 15 team on the road, 2010 at Texas. Here was Bob Chesney on the field after the game with CBS's Jenny Dell.
2: Said it when we got here, it's different this time, you know, like this is not the normal UCLA. And I think when you add in all the recruiting in the West Coast and all the things that we get kind of, you know, looked over on, that's all changing right now. And I think that today is a good start to that. So really proud of what we've done, really proud of our fans, really proud of this community, our alums, our administration, everybody that supports it. And it's a good win. We got a whole lot more work to do, though. It was a long season.
1: You should absolutely expect UCLA to make the college football playoff now. The only ranked team left on their schedule is USC in the finale. They avoid Ohio State, Indiana, and Iowa. They don't even face that feisty Northwestern team. They don't face Nebraska. And with this Oregon win,

0: and plus decent non-com wins over Cal and San Diego State, they should be able to absorb two losses and get in at 10-2. So even if they lose to USC in one more game, they're likely into the field. But given how vulnerable Indiana looked today, there is no reason to think they can't make the Big Ten championship game, because either Indiana or Ohio State, they have to lose next week. They face each other. And as we mentioned, UCLA faces neither. So UCLA to the Big Ten championship game in year one, can't rule it out with Bob Chesney. And it's yet another reason, coming from JMU and going to the Big Ten and a non-pedigree program and being relevant right away and coming from the FCS and coming from D2 and D3, Coach Sig 2.0, that's who Bob Chesney is. What a win for UCLA. We have a final at Bryant-Denny Stadium in Tuscaloosa. Georgia 20, Alabama 17. Who's that coming down the track? The meme machine wearing red and black. The answer to that question. And this is the beauty of us hosting this show. Westwood One Sports Night. We're going to be with you the next handful of hours. We got John Fanta of NBC Sports who's going to drop by, leaving the NBC studio post Penn State, USC. Going to spend some time with us. The beauty of this show is we get to react first. We get the first crack at it. And our slogan here is, I love what Linnell Willingham says during the week, this is the people's show. We give you the chance to have the first word as well. We don't talk at you. We talk with you. 310-840-4910. Georgia, number two, is on their way to being number one. Kirby Smart gets the win at Alabama, 20-17. What is your reaction to it? You get the first word. 310-840-4910. We'll merely offer our reaction as well next on Westwood One Sports Night.
1: The U.S. women's national team faces off against number one ranked Spain. 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Westwood One Sports.
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5: Harvey County 911.
6: People that shot.
5: How many patients do you have?
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5: Four shot. 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
6: Outside. 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
3: Domestic violence isn't a personal problem. 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

0: Georgia 20, Alabama 17. Number 2 takes down number 6. Georgia going to slide into the number 1 slot vacated by the Texas Longhorns. Red River, that was a classic earlier today at the Dallas State Fair. 310-840-4910. You get to react first to what we saw. Let's give the word to Elliot, who's in Pittsburgh. Elliot, what's your immediate takeaway to this?
1: How are we doing tonight? So, calling from Pittsburgh, I think Linnell before you, I mean, I swear I thought my radio was broken. Every 20 minutes he was saying the hoodie and heels and, you know, crying out about Narduzzi and how he's not that guy and he was overreacting and just totally out of pocket, in my opinion. I think.
0: Are you calling to call about Pitt, North Carolina, when two top five teams just played each other in Tuscaloosa?
1: I want to tie it back to Chesney. Isn't that in UCLA? Is that where you were going?
0: No, I was going to Alabama, Georgia. Do you have any thoughts on that game?
1: I mean, I think Georgia all week, I thought their defense was superior. I think that they proved that tonight. I think they're far and away the best team, better than Ohio State. I think the SEC is well improved from last year when people were saying the Big Ten is the new SEC. And, I think Ohio State might be in that conversation, but I think Georgia tonight proved that they are the front runners.
0: Appreciate the call. It's good to hear from you, Elliot. Thanks for getting us started here on Westwood One Sports Night. Great to hear from you from Pittsburgh. Reacting to Georgia, Alabama, but frankly, he just hit on it. There's Bob Chesney, there's Bill Belichick getting his first rank win. A lot going on in college football. Here's where we're at when it comes to Georgia and Alabama. There is not a dominant team in the SEC this season. There might not be a dominant team in all of college football. Tonight was the rare top 5, top 10 matchup that felt like a positive result for both sides. There's no chance, given the bad blood involved, that the folks in Tuscaloosa at Bryant-Denny Stadium feel this way. But hear us out on this. This was good for both Alabama and Georgia, and here's why. Alabama proved tonight it can hang with anybody in college football. If you can go blow for blow with this Georgia team, regardless where the game's played,

Who in college football can't you beat? Georgia's going to be the number one team in the country this weekend after what we just saw. There's no doubt about that. Alabama, with a sophomore quarterback, a month into his career as a starter, Keylon Russell, and with 15 new starters, offense and defense, Alabama proved it's got enough talent to be considered a national championship contender in 2026. That's what they demonstrated, even though you hate losing to your rival, even though you hate the boneheaded penalties at the end that allowed Georgia to melt the rest of the clock. From the Georgia end, they finally played somebody. Finally played somebody in the eyes of the critic. Kirby Smart's post-game interview might as well have been Maximus from Gladiator yelling out in a primal way, "Are you not entertained? Are you not entertained?" On the road, they beat Alabama, the number six ranked team in the country. Kirby Smart, it gets cited. What his record against non-Alabama teams is, and then what his record is against the Crimson Tide, you win that game too. Would anybody be surprised after tonight if these two teams are meeting in Atlanta for a rematch in the SEC title game? No. And you should expect that both these teams are going to be in the playoff too. So that's the case for this being positive for both sides. Going back to the larger 1,000-foot view of what this game means, there really isn't a dominant team in the SEC this year. There isn't. Despite today's last-second loss in Red River, Texas is still a top-tier team in this conference. The win against Ohio State, it might be the best win that anybody in the country has this year. To rally from 20 down in the fourth and win 24-23 might be the best win anybody's had this year, including what Georgia just did. But because of that, Texas can still make the CFP with three losses. Texas's defense might be the single best unit, offense or defense, in the SEC. That defense, what you can bank on, what you can trust. And there's so much that you can trust from what you saw from Texas and that defense. Some things to sharpen up. Yeah, the turnovers that Arch Manning had, not so great. The pick six. But the reality is, Tennessee still only scored one offensive touchdown against the Texas defense. And today, Oklahoma, one offensive touchdown as well. Like that, we hear the expression, defense wins championships. So to write off Texas from being an SEC championship contender or a national title contender, that doesn't feel right either. But then you start going through the list. Are there any other teams you would consider in that top tier of the SEC? We say no. We look at three teams in this conference that can win a national championship this year in 2026. That doesn't mean make the college football playoff. Obviously, the SEC going to have more than three teams make the college football playoff. But win the championship, win three or four games, your national championship contending tier, it is Georgia, Texas, and Alabama. Those are the three. If you thought that LSU might be in that tier, Josh, they only have one loss. It's to Ole Miss on the road. Well, you just lost to Kentucky tonight in Lexington. So LSU's firmly in that second tier. Florida might not be in that second tier at all after you lost by damn well 20 points to South Carolina that was interested in firing their coach, we think, this weekend. Was looking for an excuse to fire Shane Beamer. And now Shane Beamer gets the win in Gainesville, of all places. That's how you're going to show up a week after getting your brains beat in by Mizzou? Not great. Mizzou in that second tier with LSU as well. That's where we put the Tigers. Trying to think who else second tier of this conference. We have

0: of our top three, the one that is difficult to know what to do with, Will Dalton, interested your thought. Is Ole Miss closer to LSU or to the three teams that we have at the very top of this conference? Because they seem to be in between the two tiers and don't know which place to put Pete Golding's team, who whacked Vanderbilt today.
1: I feel like they're closer to the number one tier. If I think they're closer to that, just based on how they responded today after last week.
0: Let me see how many points their defense allowed to Vanderbilt, and that'll answer the question. Vanderbilt scored 17. Meh. That defense is bad. It's the problem. They score a ton of points. They're fun. But don't think they can win a national championship. The second tier can do what Ole Miss did last year, can do even what Miami did. Get to the title game, make a run to the semifinal, but it would still be shocking, given the state of that defense, if Ole Miss is winning a title. So that probably answers the question. You have them closer to that first tier. I'll place them in the second tier along with Missouri and LSU and Tennessee, and Florida's out of that tier. That's where the SEC stands. But there isn't a dominant team in the league is what you should be defaulting to. 310-840-4910. We've got an Alabama fan on the line. It's our guy, Chance. Chance, I know you don't want to hear it because Alabama just lost, and it's to Georgia, who Alabama fans hate. But I actually came away from this game feeling better about Alabama than I thought I would. Better than I thought they were going into this game. They impressed me. How are you doing at the moment?
2: You know, I'm never that guy that likes to, what's the phrase they use when you lose, but, you know, you're like, it was a good loss, you know, they do it a lot in the NFL.
0: Moral victory.
2: Thank you so much. I am not that guy. I hate that. I hate it. But, man, I think we outplayed Georgia. I really do. Georgia had so many little breaks go their way. And the biggest thing, that was a P.I. You cannot tell me it wasn't. Watch the tape. We're set up at the 1 or 2 yard line, wherever they put it. It's 15 yards in college, right? But still, it would be a chip shot field goal. We're tied. Or we got a first down with plenty of time to score a touchdown. But I hate crying about the referees, too, which is what I'm doing right now. But,
0: yeah,
2: man, I'm so excited
0: about the future. So you're not going to say they got the call wrong at the end. Those calls were right.
2: You're gonna tell me that was not a P.I.? In the end zone?
0: No. I'm talking about the calls that allowed for Georgia to melt the clock at the end.
2: No, absolutely. Georgia did. I'm not talking about that. I'm talking about
0: saying if you want to go full Alabama complain about the refs, I can sympathize with what you're describing. If you go to the point where you're saying that's not that shouldn't have been called at the end, that's where you lose me.
2: No, I'm not saying that at all. The only thing I'm B-I-T-C-H-ing about is the P.I., you know what I mean?
0: Okay.
2: That's the only thing I'm complaining about. But, man, our defense went toe-to-toe with Georgia. I thought that's where Georgia had the advantage. I think we had a better running game. We definitely have the better quarterback. Georgia's probably got a little bit of a better offensive line. But, I mean, if people want to say Georgia's the number one team, then we're, what, 2, 3, 4 at worst? I mean, we should not be –
0: Well, let's think about this. Let's think about it. I think Alabama, because the issue is that you're at home, so you lose. What would the game be on a neutral field? I don't know. Alabama is one of the six teams that can win a national championship. And I don't know if there's a lot of separation between it. As long as you're part of that club, it doesn't matter where you rank to the point. But would I put Alabama in front of Notre Dame? Would I put Alabama in front of Miami? Would I put Alabama in front of Ohio State, given what they look like right now? Probably not, but it's marginal differences. If you can win a national championship, you can win a national championship. I didn't know if I felt that way about Alabama going into the weekend, and I think now I'm more impressed by seeing what they did against Georgia to think that's at least a possibility.
2: Either way, we're a top 10 team. We're definitely a playoff team, and you know, you said yesterday, didn't you say

0: Georgia will win by 2 scores?
1: Correct. I thought sophomore quarterback, potential bad weather. I thought that 15 new starters, Georgia, chip on its shoulder, made them an underdog. I thought what happened to Kamario Taylor in Mississippi State, what Alabama did to them last weekend, Alabama in some form was going to have that happen to them by Georgia, and the story was going to be the Bulldogs. Instead, what the story to me is, yes, Georgia's good. Stop complaining that they haven't played anybody. Now they have, and they're good, and they're legit, and they deserve their flowers. But Alabama is in that group as well. This is not Mississippi State. They're better than LSU, especially after what happened at Kentucky tonight. They're better than Ole Miss because they play defense, to your point. I think there are positives to take. It's not moral victory. This is college football in 2026. It's not college football 10, 15 years ago where your season's over with one loss.
0: Would you give me this? We have the potential to be anyone in the league. And college football has turned into the same thing as pro. If you ain't got a stud quarterback, you might as well hang it up. Because I guarantee Keleon Russell will be the number one projected pick by McShay and all them guys. Mel Kiper, the dude's a stud. He is a stud. He's going to keep getting better, be more better at not turning over the ball. And we got a freak of a young running back. I'm excited about the future, man. I hate moral victory, but damn, I'm excited. I think we could see Georgia again in the SEC championship, and I can't wait, man. It's going
1: to
0: be great.
1: Chance. Appreciate the call. Good to hear from you from Alabama. We have our friend John Fanta that just got a text from saying, hey, just got done work at NBC. Want to come on and talk about this Georgia-Alabama game? Yeah, one of the prominent voices from NBC wants to drop by for a visit. John Fanta will give us his reaction to that and the rest of what we're seeing in college football when he joins us next on Westwood One Sports Night.
2: No NFL team has played in London more than the Jaguars. Will Trevor Lawrence and crew enjoy some second home cooking? They face the reeling Eagles from London tomorrow morning at 9:30 Eastern. Westwood One Sports.
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1: You might think the appropriate place for us to start with John Fanta, NBC Sports, is to talk about Georgia's win at Tuscaloosa 20-17. But you'd be wrong. That's not the most important thing that happened in sports tonight. No. There is a baseball team from Cleveland that won Game 5 of the ALDS to advance to the ALCS. The Cleveland Guardians taking out the Chicago White Sox. There is a pitcher from my alma mater, East Carolina University, that pitched, got the final outs of Game 4 and started tonight for the Tribe. We could still call them that, I think. The Guards. John Fanta, just how elated are you? You're generally a happy person, but are you on a different level tonight?
2: Over the moon, Josh. It's really incredible for Cleveland to be able to go down 2-0 in that series and come back. Nothing short of amazing. When you consider the run the White Sox have been on, sweeping the Astros in the wild card, really controlling the first two games in Cleveland, then you got to go, you know, you got to go to Chicago, and they were ruckus, and those fans had to be feeling heartbreak. But, you know, I'm going to start with a nugget here right off the top. Terry Francona is the greatest manager in Cleveland baseball history, okay? He had a 10-year run that was just remarkable, and he'll have a spot in Cooperstown for what he did in snapping the curse in Boston. But you think about it tonight, Stephen Vogt has been a major league manager for 3 years. Stephen Vogt is going to the American League Championship Series for the second time in 3 years. Terry Francona had a remarkable run in Cleveland. He went to the ALCS as the Indians, now Guardians manager, a total of one time in his 10 years. Stephen Vogt takes over, replaces the guy, has done it twice in 3 seasons. And the team that's the little engine that could, that's the bottom.

0: bottom in payroll, and there's stats about this as well with what we've got left in the Major League Baseball playoffs. I thought Gavin Williams was superb, and he put to bed this idea that, you know, you pitch the ninth inning in game four, and then you start game five. Josh, we've hit that time of year. And, you know, if college players can sometimes do it, not always advised in the College World Series, then professionals can do it too. And I thought that Williams, that was like his side work in game four of this series. Then he starts game five, but nothing short of amazing for Cleveland. And I got to tell you, man, Jose Ramirez will have a statue outside Progressive Field. He will have a spot in Cooperstown. I don't know how that ball made it over the right field wall, but for the Guardians, they find a way. And I'll say this, you know this, you know, the White Sox struck out 75 times in this series, which is just crazy to think about. In a lot of ways, the Guardians and Rays do a lot of similar things. It's going to be a fundamental series. It's going to come down to whoever hits with people on base. And if you're Tampa Bay, you've had an amazing year, but you are now playing a team that, one, has nothing to lose and has pitching.
1: John Fanta is with us here. A very happy John Fanta. Make sure to check out Fanta and 60 on Mondays as well. Great stuff, as always, wherever he's at. Play-by-play, on the set, NBC on Saturdays, and, of course, with his new show. Getting to college football, to the Big Ten specifically. Ohio State, it's the beat goes on. Indiana trails 17-6 in the fourth quarter, has to rally to beat Nebraska, has yet to really look like the team we saw last year. And Oregon loses at home to UCLA. What do you view as being the big 1,000-foot view story from the Big Ten Conference today, with those being the primary results and USC's 31-23 win and Happy Valley being the fourth?
0: None of them.
1: Wow.
0: And that's because so let's see. You gave me Ohio State and you gave me Indiana.
1: Uh-huh.
0: Right?
1: Oregon, UCLA, and USC, Penn State.
0: Yeah, that's it. That's it. Oregon, UCLA. I'm sorry. The story is UCLA. So UCLA has a path to the playoff. And if you don't believe me, folks, here's the deal. They're going to host Wisconsin in primetime at the Rose Bowl next week. NBC, we had the selection of either that game or Nebraska, Oregon. And to be able I think it's really cool that now next Saturday night in primetime at the Rose Bowl. I mean, Josh, when is the last time we talked about a destination network TV game at the Rose Bowl during the regular season? It's been a while.
1: To your point, I'm looking at their schedule. They don't play Ohio State or Indiana, and with those teams going head-to-head next week, like, one of them has to lose, and you're talking about not just the path to the playoff, where the Big Ten is a conference that you have several teams go to the playoff. You're talking about a potential path to a Big Ten championship game, too, which Cignetti wasn't even able to do in year one.
0: Yes, and additionally, on top of all of these things, you're talking about a potential L.A. Super Bowl. Now, there's a long way to go. But all of a sudden, the L.A. teams are the story tonight, and then I'll get to you the other story, which is actually not jubilation, it's disappointment. But I'll get you the UCLA is back. Bob Chesney has a chance to be, like, we keep throwing around who's going to be the next Kurt Cignetti. I think it's unfair, but he actually has a chance to be this West Coast savant who transforms the program. I love another James Madison guy and a guy who's just worked tirelessly, gets his job, you know, and he's just changed the complexion of the program. And, you know, you could say, Oregon didn't have Dante Moore. Okay, well, guess what? UCLA lost Nico Iamaleava in the middle of the game. How many teams with a first-year coach lose their quarterback? The guy who comes in, Ty Dieffenbach, he goes 3 of 6. UCLA completed 13 passes at Austin Stadium. If I told you before the game that was what was going to happen, I think he would have said, how much did Oregon win by? A lot of people, Oregon was a double-digit point favorite. I mean, the other side of this is Dan Lanning. They're the biggest disappointment in college football. They are the biggest disappointment in college football. They have one of the biggest payrolls in college football. They're going to miss the playoffs. You can knock them out of the playoff, they're out. It's not going to happen because their schedule's still loaded. They still, you look at their schedule, they still play Ohio State.

0: and they have to go to Columbus. That's on Saturday, November 7th. So they're out. But UCLA, Wisconsin, Michigan State, Nevada, Minnesota, Illinois, Michigan, and USC. Even if you lost at the Big House, or you were to stumble somewhere but win the others, you are set up. And what a story that would be. Here's my other takeaway. And we could talk about Indiana and Ohio State in a moment. Nebraska. I mean, they haven't beaten a ranked team in a decade. I thought they had. I thought Calandria played a pretty good game. Nebraska lost that game to me. I mean, I don't want to discredit Indiana. I think Indiana has flaws. I think it's going to show against Ohio State next Saturday. But if I'm Nebraska and you've lost, what, 31 in a row to ranked opponents, that's very, very disappointing, Josh. They gave that game away. They missed a field goal in the second quarter. They made mistakes that were self-inflicted. And then I don't know what they were doing covering Nick Marsh. They weren't covering him. That's a deflating L for the Huskers, a game that they had in their hands.
1: Is it strange? My takeaway from Alabama-Georgia is positives for both sides, that I thought Alabama, being as young as they are, the way they hung in a game like that against a program that has just these bona fides, and I understand what Alabama has been, but they hadn't been that under Kalen DeBoer. I came away from that game feeling like, yeah, both these teams can win a title, and I didn't know if I felt that way about a team with a sophomore quarterback and 15 new starters going into the weekend.
0: Yeah, I think it's a great point. You know, it felt like a semifinal game in the college football playoff. If they both played in the college football playoff, again, I mean, here's the thing. I have a hard time believing that those two teams are outside of the top four teams in the country. And if you want to shuffle them around, maybe top five. But I don't have them outside the top five. My top five teams will be Georgia, Alabama, Ohio State, Notre Dame, and Miami. I mean, that's what I would do in college football right now. I thought that Alabama, you know, that's a self-inflicted wound on the penalty. It's a terrible penalty to commit late in the game. I know other Tuscaloosa fans are saying that the refs had it in for them. Here's the deal. Kirby Smart was 2-7 against the Tide. His team showed resilience. They showed guts. They showed moxie. And they've got a running back, Dwight Phillips Jr., who's a house. I mean, he's running the ball with authority. That's a hell of a win for the Bulldogs. They deserve the number one ranking. They are the best team in college football. Anything can happen in this. But when I look at their schedule, I see a team that's going to run gamut and roll into the SEC championship game.
1: John Fanta, you should know that college basketball starts in just a few weeks. Yours truly is launching a new college basketball show that launches on Monday through Westwood One Sports. It's called Every Day Should Be March. You should be a guest on it at some point, because every time you come on, by the way, good things happen to your Cleveland Browns. They were 0-1, and then you came on a few weeks ago, and they haven't lost since. So that might be good news against the Jets that you're coming on tonight. So congratulations to your Browns. But is there a college basketball headline that you're most looking forward to with the season starting just a few weeks from now? Every Day Should Be March, launching on Monday.
0: I think Illinois is just so fun. And now if they could break through, you know, they're just so fun. David Mirkovich is back. Andre Stojakovic is back. The Ivicic brothers are back. They went and they got Stefan Vaux from Providence. So I think that's a really fascinating story in college basketball. Florida's going to be number one. I think the most dangerous team upside-wise is Connecticut. And at Duke, based on their exhibition result, it would appear that this is John Shire's deepest team. What's the point of all this? I know I picked four teams right there for you. The point of all this is the depth at the top of college basketball is really, really good. And to loop all this together, Milan Momchilovic at Kentucky is certainly a fun storyline. But right now they're not thinking about basketball for once in Lexington. They're always thinking about it. But tonight they're thinking about Will Stein. They hit a home run with the hire. That's a hell of a win for the Wildcats. I love the ballsy approach in overtime. They out-kiffened Kiffin. And you know, Josh, the college football gods send messages in different ways. Lane Kiffin has two losses, okay? We're in the first half of October still. He's not going to

0: make the playoff, barring a major, you know, answer here, and that they run the table. I don't think a three-loss LSU with a loss to Kentucky is making the college football playoff. Good for Kentucky. They're my big winner of the night for how resilient they were. The Wildcats will be fascinating. And, you know, I'm going to stay in your neck of the woods. I think if you're a Tar Heel fan, you got to be encouraged by the first taste of basketball under Michael Malone. There might not be a more intriguing storyline. Intriguing. I'm not talking about them as the best team. I'm just intrigued to see how Michael Malone handles being a college coach. I think he can coach his tail off. I want to see if it translates and if Terrence Brown and Nail of Dallas can get cooking and Chapel Hill gets cooking as a result. The Atlantic Coast Conference has a chance to be a top two conference in college basketball. It might come off as a hot take, but I think the league is going to be really, really good. There are candidates there. There's Louisville. There's Virginia. There's Miami. There's Carolina. Like, the league could really have a strong year. Let's see if they live up to it.
1: Pat Michael Malone, he'd be a great guest to have on a podcast such as Every Day Should Be March. It'd
0: Agreed.
1: Be great to have him on potentially on the first episode. That might be something that would be great if we could potentially line something like that up. Wink, wink, wink, wink. John Fanta, it is good to chat with you, my friend, and you're the best. We'll have to do this again in a few weeks. Good luck to your Guardians in the ALCS, and all the best.
0: I'm going to leave you with this, Josh. Rest in peace to Coach Ditka. I love passionate people. I never met Mike Ditka, but to me, from the outsider's perspective, the guy is one of one. So I'll end with that. Rest in peace to Coach
1: Perfect.
0: Ditka, and good luck with your new show. I can't wait to come on.
1: I love that. There goes John Fanta. Appreciate that. And wouldn't it just be symbolic and perfect if the Chicago Bears are able to get a win against the Green Bay Packers on Sunday, the weekend that we lose Coach Ditka at 86 years old. Appreciate John Fanta's visit with us. This sounds like a hot take. Don't think it is, though. It might sound crazy. Yours truly does not believe Georgia is the best team in America, despite the fact they're number two and just beat Alabama. We'll tell you who we think is number one, the best team, next.
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0: 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You can
1: 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We live at a time of turbulence. 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

0: 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Here's Josh Graham.
1: Georgia 20, Alabama 17. Almost said 27-24. Live action. We'll do it live. 310-840-4910. Your reaction to that game. And who do you think? Put records aside. Just use your eyeballs. Use your brain. Who do you think the best team in college football is? Who do you think it is right now? Number one goes down, Texas. Georgia's going to slot into that position. Is Georgia the best team in college football? Do you think it's Notre Dame? Do you think it's Miami? Do you think it's somebody else? I think it's someone else. Ohio State might be the best team in college football. In the Big Ten Conference, this should be the biggest story coming out of Week 6. It is Ohio State or bust for the Big Ten to continue its streak of winning national championships. From a 1,000-foot view, that might be the biggest story in college football this year.

0: the level to win three or four college football playoff games. While the Hoosiers won today, unranked Nebraska was in control most of the way. Josh Hoover isn't Fernando Mendoza. That O-line doesn't look nearly as strong as last year's team did. It's affecting the quality of the run game. They were down 17-6 in the fourth quarter. And this shouldn't be breaking news with Oregon, considering Oregon already has two losses. They're not getting strong enough quarterback play, whether it's Dante Moore or Dylan Raiola. They looked like a team today that's still missing their offensive coordinator, Will Stein, quite a bit. And Will Stein seems to be pretty happy as the head coach of the Kentucky Wildcats. They're going to be in the top 25 after falling out last week, beating the LSU Tigers at the Horn in overtime. Oregon loses to UCLA. UCLA was playing with its backup. You're a double-digit favorite. You bench Dylan Raiola. It's ugly. And it's no longer small sample sizes anymore. Like, focusing on Indiana, they have not looked really impressive in any game against a P4 opponent this year. Could have lost to Northwestern. Probably should have lost today to Nebraska. You beat Rutgers, but it's Rutgers. That barely counts. Next week, you got Ohio State coming into Bloomington. And speaking of the Scarlet and Gray, the Buckeyes look like the best team in college football. But Josh, they have a loss on their schedule. Yeah, it was on the road at Texas. They were leading the game by 20 in the fourth quarter. If you play that game again on a neutral field, Ohio State is favored by more than a field goal, maybe close to a touchdown considering Texas lost in Red River. They also have the best player in the country in Jeremiah Smith. He scored a touchdown on his first catch today. But do you know what's even more impressive than scoring a touchdown on your first catch? Doing this on your second catch.
1: But now it's Cook back at right guard, and there's Jeremiah Smith catching it out on the left side. Down the edge, down the sideline, and he's hit again! Two catches, two touchdowns! Jeremiah Smith doubles up for Ohio State!
0: Jeremiah Smith had two more touchdowns, and it's not even odds anymore for him to win the Heisman Trophy. It would have been crazy for a wide receiver to be favored even odds to win the Heisman on October the 11th. Now it's close to minus 200 odds for a wide receiver to win the Heisman Trophy. When the Buckeyes roll into Bloomington and they hand Indiana their first loss since the 2024 season, they're going to leave no doubt about what they are. And what they are, the one school in the Big Ten Conference that has a chance of continuing the streak of consecutive national championships. That is what Ohio State can do. Ohio State is the best team in the conference, and you can make a case they're the best team in the country. And let's take inventory for a second. Yeah, we know 12 teams can make the playoffs. That doesn't mean all the teams can win. That doesn't mean that's the truth when it comes to the college basketball tournament as well. You have teams like JMU and Tulane last year that make it that you know aren't winning a title. That's going to be the case again. Got circled six teams that can win a championship. 12 make the playoff, six can win a championship. And here are the six. Ohio State, Georgia, Notre Dame, Texas, Miami, Alabama. That's the list. We forgetting anybody? Ohio State, Texas, Georgia, Notre Dame, Miami, Alabama. Those six. We can count here. East Carolina Education, what's up? That doesn't mean other teams can't go on a run. Ole Miss wasn't one of those teams we considered to be a title team, and they made it to the semifinal. That's possible for teams like Indiana. That's possible for a team like Ole Miss. Maybe a team like LSU who lost tonight. But not winning at all. And by the way, LSU, very slim margin now. They need to run the table in order to get into the college football playoff. Good luck with that. This would be an argument against expanding the 24. Because once we get to the CFP, there really are only five or six teams that can win it. Even last year, you might say, well, Josh, Miami, they were the last team in and they made it to the title game and it was a one-score game. Yeah, that's true, but the only reason that they had to

0: the final spot is because they didn't win the ACC, and the only reason they didn't win the ACC is because of some weird tiebreaker scenarios that didn't have them going to Charlotte. Didn't make a lot of sense because these conferences have become so inflated that teams, the best teams aren't playing each other, and it's more important who you don't play versus who you do play. All the more reason why conference championships have become a bit outdated as a concept, gonna become obsolete whenever they expand the playoff, we think. It's Ohio State or bust for the Big Ten's national championship hopes. But what say you? 310-840-4910. What do your eyeballs tell you when it comes to who the best team in college football is? Because right now, there are... how many teams can you even make an argument for, Will? This isn't to say teams that you are going to endorse, but teams you could argue the best team in college football. Obviously, you can make that case for Georgia. You can make that case, because we just did, for Ohio State. You can make that case for Notre Dame and Miami because they're both unbeaten, haven't lost. And can you still make that case for Texas? They have one loss and they beat Ohio State. I mean, I got a feeling that some folks from Austin are saying, if you're Ohio State's the best team, then, well, we beat Ohio State.
1: I don't think you can. Like, I think the teams that you name there, Georgia, Notre Dame, Ohio State, what was the other one? Was there a fourth?
0: Miami.
1: Miami. I think that's the list.
0: A case for. Okay.
1: Yeah.
0: Georgia is going to be number one. But that doesn't mean that they're the best team in the country, if you follow. 310-840-4910 if you want in. Let's go to Barry from Boston, who wants in on Westwood One Sports Night. Josh Graham here with you. Who do you think the best team in the country is, Barry?
2: Well, obviously, I think the team that you're leaving off the list, and maybe we should move it to seven instead of six, who knocked off the number one team today? Oklahoma.
0: They have two losses.
2: Do they have? Honestly, I'm not too familiar with them, even though my sister-in-law lives in Brooklyn.
0: Oklahoma. I got you. Okay, so this is like a shout-out to Oklahoma and some family here. Oklahoma, they lost that Georgia team that I mentioned. They played Oklahoma a couple weeks ago. The final score of that game was 41-13. They lost to Michigan, who's not very good. So I don't think it's Oklahoma, albeit I'm happy for them. I'm happy for them today. That was a fun game.
2: Yeah, no, it was a super fun game. And, you know, college football was so exciting today. I texted a couple of my buddies, and they're like, oh, I'm not. Guys, we're from Boston. So New England's not really into college football the way that the rest of the country is, and especially down south. And these games that I was watching today, especially on the road, all the games where people won on the road. Do you know how hard it is to do that? And
0: you weren't even locked in on Bill? You weren't even locked in on Bill winning in Pittsburgh?
2: Yeah.
0: Locked in on that?
2: Yeah, there's another one. Belichick is tough as he's had it for the past year. He's doing fantastic. He's doing great, you know. And when I say he, not he, but his team is doing fantastic. So nice talking to you, brother. I hope you have a wonderful weekend.
0: It's good to hear from you as well. Will Dalton, I'll let you have your moment before I dump water over you.
1: I was wondering, like, what's the holdup here? Why are we not talking about who Linnell calls Hoodie in the Heels, which I think is very creative on his part? Listen, I know Pittsburgh was without Heinschel, their starting quarterback. I got it. He's ultimately who led them to be number 25, although the backup did do good against Virginia Tech in that game last week.
0: He didn't. He had two turnovers in the second half, but go on.
1: We kept him afloat. He kept him afloat.
0: Tech missed a kick. That's why Pittsburgh's ranked.
1: Besides the point, Carolina had been looking for a signature win under Bill Belichick. They had. Like, Clemson, although Clemson's it still would have been a bit against Clemson Death Valley. That didn't happen. They tried to make it interesting against Notre Dame last week, although we all know it really wasn't. But Yeah, they tried.

0: This one, hey, it's a top 25. They might not have had their starting quarterback, but it is still a top 25 team on the road. Shout out to Belichick. There is no question that this team, and specifically this defense, a ton better than last year. Bill Belichick deserves a lot of credit for that. They still need a quarterback. They don't have that yet, but they deserve a lot of credit. That was his first signature win. Thank you.
1: You done?
0: Yeah, that's what I got.
1: Whose fault is it that they don't have a quarterback? Oh, is it Bill Belichick's fault when you consider a team that's going to replace Pittsburgh in the top 25, Wake Forest, has a quarterback who's lighting it up that was playing in Chapel Hill last year and that Bill Belichick couldn't coach up at all to look like what he looks like
0: not
1: at Wake
0: that.
1: Freaking Forest? I'm sorry, listening to you say all these things, it makes me sad. It makes me sad.
0: Is that not a signature win today?
1: It isn't. If it is, then that's sad.
0: How is it not?
1: Why?
0: It's a top 25 win.
1: Yeah, they're 25th, and they lost their quarterback, their best player, to an ACL tear a week ago. I'm sorry, if that's the signature win, Mac Brown was winning games like that left and right prior to Bill's arrival. Bill Belichick is making twice what Mac Brown got paid. Mike Lombardi, who assembled this roster, was the highest paid GM in college football. More than what Alabama's paying. More than what Georgia and Texas are paying. And this is your roster? North Carolina is still trending to winning 6 games. So while it's true what you're saying, it's much more improved than what they were a year ago, it's still probably going to meet what the floor was for Mac Brown in his 7 years at North Carolina prior to Bill's arrival. And he had far fewer resources. He got paid half of what Bill Belichick's being paid. I cannot sit by as my state's highest paid public employee, Bill Belichick, gets $10 million a year, and we're going to applaud a 6-6 season. Not as Jake freaking Dicker at Wake Forest with less resources in the same league with North Carolina's quarterback from last year is going to be ranked and win more games in each of the last 2 years. Sorry, can't say you're doing an awesome job, North Carolina, because the bar should be higher than this.
0: The Tar Heels are 3-2. They're over 500.
1: Let's go to Landon in South Carolina. Landon, who do you think is the best team in college football? What do your eyeballs tell you?
2: Currently, right now, I say either Ohio State or Georgia. But my dad is a diehard Miami Canes fan, so he probably would say Miami.
1: I was just rooting for you, Landon. Landon, I was just rooting for you to say my eyeballs say it's the Gamecocks after what they did to Florida today.
2: Well,
1: I was just rooting for you to say it.
2: It's funny because my birthday was last week, and I actually went to the game. And that's probably the most heartbreaking loss I've probably ever seen. I was so sad. So I was very happy to see that they came out and did what I think they should have been doing all season. And I think, obviously, I know they've had some tough losses this year, but I think South Carolina is way more talented than their record shows.
1: I love it. So you say Miami and Ohio State, you think, are the best teams?
2: I would say Miami, Ohio State, or Georgia.
1: Okay, I got you. Appreciate the call from South Carolina. It's good to hear from you. Yeah,
2: yes,
1: it is
2: sir.
1: Hard
2: Thank
1: to tell
2: you.
1: In that group at the top. There's no question. On this show, we don't just talk about the big dogs, though. We don't just talk about the teams that Dylan just rattled off there from, or pardon, Landon just rattled off there from South Carolina. We also talk about the little guy, too. Club G6 on the way. Let's go to Big C, who's in Atlanta. Big C, best team in college football. Go right ahead. Big C, what's up? Hi, Big C.
3: Yeah, hello?
1: Yeah, who's the best team in college football? Go.
3: The best team in college football right now, I'm being honest, I know this may not be what y'all want to hear, it's nobody. Because, I'm from
1: Are you
3: Georgia.
1: The same guy last week that said nobody too?
3: No, that's not me. This Big C, I got my little podcast here in Atlanta, Georgia.
1: Well, shout out to your podcast. Why is it nobody?
3: Well, because...

0: because I'm a Georgia fan, and I've been a Georgia fan, you know, for like 40 years. And Georgia should be number one. They're the number one team. If you look at the accolades or how it works, they're number one. But Georgia has some issues as far as, you know, making a lot of mistakes. Georgia could have lost that game. I keep it real. If that guy for Alabama, if they had to call it pass interference, Alabama could have possibly won that game. And Georgia, the problem I have had with them since Todd Monken left as offensive coordinator, is that Bobo don't have a killer instinct. When he was inside the 10, he was playing like a field goal instead of throwing the ball in the end zone, trying to get up 7. So, you know, that's what Mike would do. But now the top team, I would give you my top 3 teams. Ohio State is definitely one. Georgia is one. And I, you know, you may not agree, but I still think Notre Dame is one.
1: Big C, thanks for the call. Appreciate it. I love that he's, like, thinking about what order to put them in. Yeah, I got Georgia at 1, Ohio State at 1, and, you know, Notre Dame, I might put it 1-2. I got it. Thank you, Big C. We understand it's pretty tight at the top of things. It's a great call. It's not a college football season starting until you hear a Georgia fan complain about Mike Bobo after a win. We hadn't heard that yet because they've won every game by 24 or more. But it's now officially a college football season when we take a phone call about from a Georgia fan complaining about Mike Bobo as a play caller after a win. But as promised, we don't just talk about the big dogs. The little guy gets celebration too. I'm talking about the group of 6 schools, the G6. We open up Club G6. Will I keep my shirt on this week? Maybe, but maybe not. That's next on Wessel 1 Sports Night.
2: The Falcons and Michael Penix Jr. are suddenly one of the NFL's hottest teams. Could they win their 3rd in a row facing the Ravens? Sunday Night Football, Falcons, Ravens, Westwood One Sports.
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1: We're not talking enough baseball. South of the river with the chain. The Cleveland Guardians are in the ALCS. 2-0 winners. Jose Ramirez with a swing that looked like a wedge shot. Don't know how it got over the right field fence, but it did. The Guardians have the Tampa Bay Rays. We'll get to the NLCS in just a bit. But what's most important right now? It isn't the big dogs. And specifically the dogs that reside from Georgia. 20-17 winners against Alabama. It's not them. It's not even Ohio State. No, in this moment, this show, we open up the club that we call Club G6, celebrating the group of six. Once a week, I take off these headphones. I take off what some people call to be these nerdy sunglasses, or glasses to help me see. And I put on the shades. And I put on a backwards hat, as if I'm 18 again, wearing a Hurley shirt in a college bar in Greenville, North Carolina, called Rumors. You don't know anything about that, Will Dalton. What you do know about is jamming, and that's what we're doing, talking about the little guy in college football. I'm not going to take my shirt off this week, but full disclosure, I may not have any pants on. Let's get into it. Boise State, Fresno. You want to talk about an important showdown? This is every bit that. So much is on the line in the bastardized version of the Pac-12 conference. Fresno jumped in front. Boise State had the counter, ranked 23rd in the country, by the way. 22-20, Fresno State is going for it to try to tie the game on a two-point play, and they're not going to convert on the two, so it remains a two-point margin. This game's approaching halftime. Yeah, we're on late, and we're keeping tabs on the Pac-12. Another game that happens super late tonight that we pay close attention to. Why? Because it matters. The Bison, dominant in the FCS ranks. Now they're in the FBS. And North Dakota State had a showdown with UNLV. And Dan Mullen's team, that is known for its offense, they had to win a shootout last week. One of four teams of college football this year that have a P4 scout. They beat Cal of the ACC a week ago, and that final score was 39-31. You want to know what the final count was today in Vegas? 13-7! UNLV playing defense, y'all, in Vegas! There was a viral video of a North Dakota State fan taking a dump on the side of the road in Vegas. They party. The Bison do. They generally score points. They did not today. Welcome to the FBS. Welcome to the G6, North Dakota State. Here's an L, courtesy of Dan Mullen and UNLV. We're pouring it out.

0: for Hawaii right now. Not in the good way. Not like the good pour that Will Dalton's doing right now. Pouring heavy. No, no, no. They're facing Arizona State right now. And halftime in Tempe, it's Arizona State 17. The Rainbow Warriors have 6. Not looking all that promising for Hawaii. Your boy did lay 20.5 points with Arizona State. We'll see what happens when that goes down. But that's not meant to be a slight. Let's get to some of the toasts we have in Club G6. Outside of the marquee clashes and the live games going on at the moment, we have some special shout-outs to make. Old Dominion at App State. The score in the fourth quarter. App State 3, Old Dominion 2. Fourth quarter. Gross conditions. Hurricane remnants in North Carolina. ODU punches it in the fourth, though. Gets an interception to clinch things. 10-3. ODU, a 9.5-point underdog, winning on the field at App State, overcoming a 3-2 deficit in the fourth quarter to do so. You know who's electric? The Beavers. We're talking about Oregon State. Oregon State, a week after getting Colorado State's DC fired at halftime because they scored so many points, the Beavs dropped 66 on San Diego State's head. San Diego State, you can't use the mumps as an excuse. You won last week. This week, you got drilled in Corvallis. Oregon State making it happen. Also, special shout-out to Georgia Southern. They gave James Madison a scare at halftime. Monarchs might have been caught looking ahead to that big showdown with Georgia State next weekend. They ended up winning the game, JMU does. Also, like the thinking for UMass going for 2 against Miami of Ohio. Gotta catch the ball, though, and they don't. And that's a 10-9 final between UMass and Miami of Ohio. Some would say that's ugly football. I say that's the beautiful game. Group of 6. Club G6. Let's go. What? What were you saying?
1: I can't hear you.
0: I can't hear you.
1: Are you not entertained?
0: It's been Club G6. Where I went to school, there was a place that doesn't exist anymore. Called Rumors. Never saw a stickier floor in my life than that place. And they used to let you in for free before 11 p.m. one day during the week. So you best believe my happy ass was there before 11. Fantastic. Let's go to Bert in Baltimore. Bert, hard left turn to talking about the top notch teams. What do you got? Yes, you are on.
2: I just called to listen to the music and dance. I was twirling my cell phone around with all my lights off like a glow stick, baby.
0: Shirtless?
2: Of course. Come on.
0: Yeah.
2: Following your lead, brother.
0: Let's go. Well, let's jam. What? What are you saying?
2: Oh, yeah.
0: Who do you know here? Who do you know? Huh? Do I know you? You look like someone familiar. We definitely know each other.
2: So, hey, I called in about who the best team in the land is. I got 2 points of view. From a traditional view, I think it's Ohio State. Despite the loss, we didn't ask who should be ranked number one. You just asked who you thought the best team was. They had one bad quarter. Throw that away, and I think the entire country would agree with that with both of us. However, historically, success has been defined by who, whether it's a person or a regime, can produce / reproduce the strongest offspring. So my non-traditional best team in the land is the James Madison Dukes, who have not only produced a team that's gone 46-11 over the last 5 years since moving up to what used to be Division I,

0: Give me the
1: but
0: music,
1: now
0: Alex.
1: They've spawned the Indiana Hoosiers and the undefeated UCLA Bruins. It's actually quite remarkable.
2: You're about to make me take my shirt off and start talking that way at G6 schools. JMU, let's go. Let's boogie. Two shots. Two. I want a double. No, I don't care what type of liquor. Just put it in the glass. Put it in the glass. Throw it down. That's what we'll do. JMU. Trying to remember, because now I'm a dad. Like a young child. Like what proper decorum in some of these establishments are. Will Dalton, do you still frequent establishments like this?
3: I'm more of a bar guy than a club guy, personally.
0: What's your order?
3: But I mean, I like a good old-fashioned, man. I like an old-fashioned. A smoked old-fashioned, preferably. Just whatever the house bourbon is, I'll take it with that.
0: I wish I should know what it is for you. For some reason, I had you, and this just might be a perception of you. I don't know if it's a positive or a negative perception. You just seem like a Moscow Mule guy.
3: I love a good Moscow Mule. Yeah.
0: There it is.
3: Yeah. That used to be my thing.
0: That doesn't surprise me. 310-840-4910. Yeah, I'm a rum and coke guy. Judge me. Let's go to TD. And I like Fireball whiskey. I don't care.
3: Oh my God.
0: Sue me.
3: How old are
0: you? TD in Dallas. TD, go right ahead.
4: Oh, Josh Graham. So,
0: what's happening?
4: Again, I got my robes on. I got my chalice out.
0: Yeah.
4: Dancing around in front of the bonfire in my robes.
0: Hey, this is important. Let me hold you up real quick, TD. I should probably set you up properly here. Sorry. We have a large party of people that are walking out of Club G6. We got our, you know, three buttons down on the button up. Our collars are popped. You got your robe. You're hanging out. In fact, my buddy Robert, who produces our guy John Lund show, is with us here. And I know you're the number one John Lund fan in the world. So you might want to impress him and introduce him to who you are, TD,
4: well,
0: in Dallas.
4: I'd like to say I'm not a fan as much so as I am a colleague. I am a very famous, very successful cult leader,
0: mm-hmm.
4: and I am the official curator of the Cult of Lund. You can add us on Facebook at the Cult of Lund. You can send me all your credit card information, your social security number, your address, all that good stuff. Of course, you'll receive a free robe and chalice on the house. That's my gift to you John Lund heavy metal maniac, rock and roll believer. And to all of you out there who are practitioners of the cult, I wish you all a very pleasant boom shakalaka on this Saturday night. Mr. Positive, I hope you're out there somewhere too. Now, I have to say something to you, Josh, because I've been to Rumors on in Greenville,
0: what?
4: North Carolina. Oh, yeah. Oh, yeah. You know, when you're a very famous, popular cult leader, you got to make your rounds to all the national nightclubs.
0: I can't tell if you're being serious or not.
4: Brother, no, I'm dead serious. I've had some incredible nights in Rumors in Greenville, North Carolina.
0: Why were you in Greenville, North Carolina at Rumors?
4: Well, so I used to work for the government, and I used to work... So I was at the Marine Corps base over there in Lejeune.
0: Oh, I got you. That makes sense now. It was a cool escape
4: on the weekends to go out to the college town, hang out in Greenville a little bit. Let's go hit up Rumors. You know what I'm saying?
0: So you're sitting in your robe, painting a picture.
4: Yeah.
0: You're sitting in your robe tonight, and you're like, I'm on the fence whether or not I'm going to call Josh. I usually call Lund. I don't know if I'm going to call Josh. But then Josh references Rumors in Greenville, North Carolina, and that's when you're like, got to do it. Divine intervention.
4: No. I was already dialed into the show. I was already calling it. So many like insane like upsets tonight. Yeah. I felt like I had to interact on some level. The rumor.
0: What was your favorite
4: was
0: one? Because
4: like,
0: here's what's crazy. Last night, Will Dalton and I were talking about games that we were trying to forecast where the upsets were, and the four games that we listed off last night, we gave out Nebraska, Indiana. We said Oklahoma, Texas. UCLA, Oregon, and, we said Iowa State, BYU. Well, one of them was a blowout. The other three were certainly in doubt, and two of them ended up being upsets.

0: What was your favorite upset of the night?
1: Oh, well, my absolute favorite, and again, I am TD in Dallas, your close personal friend, TD in Dallas. The fairgrounds are flooded every single year on this Saturday with all the OU, UT people coming from down south in Austin, from up north in Oklahoma, and they're all converging here in the city of Dallas. And it's a huge event every year, and it's always fun for especially, I really get a kick out of all the people who probably didn't even go to college for one semester that get so wrapped up in this. But UT losing to OU, how much fun is that?
0: Oh,
1: Arch Manning
0: so
1: with the two interceptions in the fourth quarter. And don't get me wrong, I'm rooting for the kid. He seems like a wonderful kid. You know, like he's got a good head on his shoulders. But, man, around here we got so many ridiculous, again, people with zero ties to the university. They're just UT fans because they feel like since they live in Texas, that's who they're supposed to root for. And it's very fun to watch when all of that goes the opposite direction for them.
0: Good for you.
1: Most of them are bandwagon anyways.
0: Yeah, I got you.
1: Yeah, what a interesting loss.
0: Home run call. Thank you so much, TD. Good to hear from you in Dallas. The TD in Dallas, my close personal friend. Coming up, more of your calls. Plus the good, the bad, the ugly from the SEC tonight. And maybe eventually we'll talk about the NLCS. No promises, though, here on Westwood One Sports Night.
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1: Let's get to the calls. Before we get to the good, the bad, the ugly from the SEC tonight. Trying to discern who the best team in college football is. What your eyeballs tell you. The rankings are going to say it's Georgia number one, but how much better are they than Ohio State? Is it Notre Dame? Is it Miami? Who do you make the case for? 310-840-4910. Mike the Grinch is in Cleveland. Mike the Grinch, what say you?
2: How are you, sir? It's been a few weeks since we last spoke. If you remember, I was the last time we spoke, I was singing how this is the most wonderful time of the year. The last few weeks, I've had work and the weather, because I can only sit out on the back porch and listen to Tom Hamilton talk about the great Tribe win tonight, and the Tribe being that I'm a certain person of a certain age group. But
1: yeah,
2: listen tonight. Oh, yeah, baby. So my money line bets today, Nebraska, almost. UNC, there's a winner. I took Georgia, and I missed on Arkansas, and it was a decent day.
1: Uh-huh.
2: And Ohio State, you had to replace that defense that sent a bunch of guys to the NFL.
1: Looks pretty good.
2: And well, it's funny because my nephew is big into college football, and I love college football. I love the NFL. But anyways, I called him back in week zero and said, championship game, Georgia-Notre Dame. And he said, are you out of your mind, blah, blah, blah. Georgia-Notre Dame. I'm telling you.
1: I would say that's crazy. I mean, both those teams are preseason top five teams. That seems pretty logical.
2: Being from Buckeye country, I'm not impressed with Ohio State's defense. I am impressed with Ohio State's offense. Texas, they, again, would be the flip side of that. I'm impressed with Texas' defense, but not Ohio State's.
1: Texas's offense.

0: I get you. Mike, we got several calls. Right. Appreciate the call. Congrats on your bets. Appreciate you calling in. 310-840-4910. Can't imagine things being a little bit weirder than that was at the start. All right. Did great on the bets. Followed that. Uh-huh. Baseball. Tom Hamilton reference. Cool. Mr. Positive, let's get things back on the normal track of things.
1: To my warriors, break those chains that bind you to the torments of hell. Remember, do you feel it? Do you know what I mean? The moment is coming to awaken your dreams. Boom shakalaka. Hey, Josh, love my TD from Texas. Bert, you're one cool dude. And Josh and all my buddies out there, you are right about Ohio State. Michigan, the kryptonite, is not there. So Ohio State probably will win it all. Everybody, go for your dreams. Boom, shakalaka.
0: Anthony in San Francisco, what do you have to add to this?
2: I have to go after Mr. Positivity. Really? Yes. I'm the one that has to go after Mr.
0: Yes. Josh, try meeting the positivity.
2: Josh, speaking of positivity, Josh, rum and coke. I, too, am a rum and coke. And I was wondering, my grandparents are from Nicaragua, which is a small Spanish country, Latin country.
0: Oh, yeah.
2: In Central America. I've wondered if you've ever had Florida Caña, which is Nicaragua's greatest export.
0: No, what is it? Is that one of those things that...
3: He said, "I'm out. Bye-bye."
0: Is that a joke? Did we just get got or pranked in some way? I don't know. Said something and then just dipped out. I don't know. That happens sometimes. Buzz Williams once said, "Don't cuss. That's all I care about." 310-840-4910. We do have unusual questions in a little bit. That would have qualified as that. Getting to the good, the bad, the ugly from the SEC tonight. And it's not just about Georgia, Alabama, Texas, Oklahoma, who we spent so much time talking about. The good, that LSU-Kentucky game. There is nobody in sports that I feel better for right now than Kentucky's kicker. If you missed it, this game's in the fourth quarter. Kentucky was leading most of the game. They trailed 27-24. They're lining up for a chip shot field goal. And my guy from the right hash just boots it far left. Completely botches it to the left. But then he gets a second shot at it because LSU fumbles the ball two plays later. They can't punch in the touchdown, so they settle for the field goal again. And this one's even closer. And what does he do? Right hash. He overcorrects and misses it wide right. So it's still 27-24. They need to get a stop. Kentucky does. It's final 2 minutes. They get into field goal range, line up for the kick. And I'm thinking, please, God, football gods, don't let this poor kid miss three kicks in the fourth quarter down three that potentially could force this game to OT. He bangs that one through. They go to overtime. You want to get the ball second because if the first team scores, you've got to know what you want to do. Or you want to know what you have to do, pardon. LSU scores a touchdown, kicks the extra point. Kentucky, it's the right play. You go for two after the touchdown in response because in the second overtime, you have to go for two on scores anyway. They go for two, they get it. Kentucky storms the field, they beat LSU. That's the good. LSU or Kentucky getting back into the poll. We think that Wake Forest will get in for the first time this year. They beat their rivals from Raleigh at NC State. They only have one loss this year. They have some good wins as well. The bad was Florida tonight. A week after getting drilled by Mizzou, Florida has now lost. They're at home. They're facing South Carolina. It's 38-19. That's a win that might save Shane Beamer his job, or at least for now. And by the way, weird how the SEC honks talk about the league. When Louisville's ranked and loses two games that they're not supposed to lose, air quotes, they get mocked and the league gets mocked, the ACC. When Florida proves to be overrated and loses back-to-back, it's not them getting mocked. It's, well, you just don't know how hard it is to play in the SEC. Every single week is a challenge in the SEC. That's fine to have that sentiment if you're a conference that's made it at least to the national championship game in the last 3 years, which the SEC has not. And then ugly, Tennessee-Arkansas.

0: I don't have a lot to say about this game, but no score after one, 7-0 Tennessee at halftime. The Vols held on to win 24-17. They're ranked top 15. They don't look like a top 15 team. George McIntyre in his first start, a touchdown and two picks. Getting to the top of the hour, there are two Ohio State receivers that we need to talk about. One former, one active, both incredibly newsworthy. That is next on Westwood One Sports Night.
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3: 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I'm coming in for a hug.

0: cross that thin line. It was 100 plus degrees. We were hot. We were on fire. We were yelling our hearts out. You could feel the intensity rising. Even in our tiredness, even in our weakness, even in our pain, we continued to push. I told myself, you can suck up the pain for another mile and a half, and you will be a Marine. Not many people believe that I could do it. I don't know where I got the energy from. I don't know where the pain went to. But all I know is that I had what it took. I am a United States Marine.
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0: Graham.
1: Looking at how the bets have been going. Well, actually, we'll make that a tease. 20 minutes from now, Graham's gambling. We've had winning weeks the last 2 weeks. Got a couple of bets we'll hand out for the NFL when that time arrives. Speaking of the NFL, there are two Ohio State receivers we need to talk about. One that's currently in the league, the next that's going to be in the league very soon and be a player you hear about for years to come. Let's start with the newsworthy piece. Marvin Harrison Jr.'s time with the Arizona Cardinals is finished. In year three with Arizona, he's caught 13 touchdown passes. 13 touchdown catches in his fourth year. For perspective, he had 14 touchdowns his final year with the Buckeyes. Arizona's let it known that he's going to be inactive for this week's game, inactive until he's traded. There are reports that there's already been trades. There might be a trade that's close to being finalized. They're looking to see if it could be top. The rumor is that that's with the Houston Texans. But his four-game output this year, it's five grabs and a touchdown. It seems as if he's checked out. The Houston Texans, again, the rumor is that they're offering a day two pick in exchange for the former top 10 selection, but there are reports that Arizona would like a first-round pick for Marv. That's cool. Will Dalton would also like dinner with Sydney Sweeney. Shoot your shot. Good luck. But that's probably not going to happen. So that's the Marvin Harrison Jr. piece. Anything to add to that, Will? Or did you just want to jump in and say, just sports, sports, sports, just
2: no,
1: sports?
2: I'd love to have dinner with Sydney Sweeney. Megan Fox in there, too.
1: She's in a number of commercials as well.
2: Boy, isn't she.
1: Everywhere.
2: That's all I got to say about that.

0: I got what to up? Say about that.
1: Forrest Gump.
0: Yeah.
1: So that's the Marvin Harrison Jr. piece. The drumbeat continues for Jeremiah Smith. Not only has he been the best receiver in the country, he's been the best player in the sport. Double check, Will, what the odds are, because we got Graham's gambling in a bit. The Heisman odds are currently, but he has scored touchdowns. He scored touchdowns on his first two touches today. Here's how the second sounded, courtesy of, who did Ohio State play? They played Maryland, so this is courtesy of our friends at Fox.
2: But now it's Cook back at right guard, and there's Jeremiah Smith catching it out on the left side. Down the edge, down the sideline, and he's in again! Two catches, two touchdowns! Jeremiah Smith doubles up for Ohio State!
1: Just another day in the office for Jeremiah Smith, who just goes off every single time he plays. All he does is score touchdowns, it seems. Four catches, 93 yards, and the two TDs. Will Dalton, what are his odds to win the Heisman Trophy right now?
0: Right now, they're plus 280.
1: You mean minus 280?
0: I'm looking at plus 280 on FanDuel.
1: Well, what up? Earlier today, I looked at it, and I saw minus 210. And on DraftKings, I see minus 220. Either way, heavy favorite. That would be pretty good value to get right now if you can get that on FanDuel. So, Will Dalton, you're a fan of taking bad lines and getting bad value.
0: Yeah, yeah.
1: That might be some good value to potentially look at. Ohio State has its second top 10 showdown of the year. Next weekend, the Buckeyes will travel to Indiana, getting the reigning champs. By the way, this is going to happen when draft time arrives. It's stupid, so we're going to deter against it now. Do not compare Marvin Harrison to Jeremiah Smith, because both are top 10 picks. Both were the best receivers in college football when they played. Don't do this. We get it. They both went to Ohio State. They're both going to go in the top 10. Let's be smarter about this. Are you familiar, Will, with what Marvin Harrison Jr.'s nickname is?
0: I'm not.
1: Maserati Marv. That's his nickname. Maserati Marv. But part of the bit with Maserati Marv is that he struggles to do well and stay on the field when he gets touched. He's great when he's not touched. But when you touch Maserati Marv, you get all up in his grill. Struggles to play, struggles to be as effective. That's why when he was at Ohio State, he was barely 200 pounds. He was skinny. Not Jeremiah Smith. Jeremiah Smith is a tank. Jeremiah Smith says, you want to get in my grill? Cool. I'm going to contact you back because that's what's fun for me. He's 20, and he is taller, and he is bigger and heavier than Marv is right now at 24 years old. There is a case that Jeremiah might be the number one pick in the draft. Because the quarterbacks that we thought were going to be at the top of the draft do not look fabulous, shall we say. Looking at you, Dante Moore and Arch Manning. Looking at you, Lenora Sellers. Looking at you guys pretty strongly. A receiver hasn't gone number one overall in the draft since Keyshawn Johnson 30 years ago, 1996, the Jets taking him first overall. So that's the two wide receivers that hail from Ohio State. Now let's finally talk some baseball. The Milwaukee Brewers could save the 2020 MLB season. Whoa. 2020? No, this is the year 2026 we're in. So we're talking about the 27. You know what? Let's just edit this out in post. No, it's late at night. It's not like we're live or anything in 300 markets across the country and in Canada. You could just Alex Teichert. You could just cut that out and cut it out. You know, Will Dalton could do that thing here. You know, can call a 30 real quick. Maybe give me like a warm tea, something of that sort. Oh, wait. We're live?

We're live right now. They're all hearing this. Oh, goodness. I probably should get to the point. As we were saying, the Milwaukee Brewers could save the 2027 MLB season by beating the LA Dodgers in the NLCS. That is what is at stake here. A Milwaukee win would completely neuter the owner's arguments that a salary cap is a necessity. Because if you haven't been following too closely, the argument right now goes like this. Payroll disparities broke in baseball. The game's unfair because of this crazy disparity between the high spenders and the low spenders. That is an argument that you're going to hear owners make, despite the fact that the Mets spend as much as the Dodgers do, and the Mets finish with the third fewest wins in the National League. That argument is going to be even harder to make. If you face a bottom five spender in the sport, which is guaranteed to happen from the American League, considering the White Sox payroll, according to Fangraphs, is 27th, the Tampa Bay Rays is 28th, and the Cleveland Guardians 29th. The Guardians, congrats to them, 2-0 winners in the ALDS tonight to advance. You have the 28th and 29th highest payrolls facing each other from the American League. One of them is going to get to the World Series. So if the Dodgers lose, the owners want us to believe that the little guy can't compete. It's unfair for the little guy with Milwaukee facing either the Rays or the Guardians. That's a tall order. Also, it's not like the Milwaukee Brewers beating LA is some sort of a pipe dream. I think we went through the odds that they're plus 130 to win the series. This isn't David versus Goliath. The Brewers won the regular season series against the Dodgers. The Brewers have the best record in baseball. This is why they have home field advantage in the NLCS. Game one, Sunday night. You want to talk about a pitching matchup that's decent? Jacob Mizorowski against Tarek Skubal is your game one pitching matchup, Dodgers-Brewers. Meanwhile, when you look at the Dodgers, this Dodger team's more vulnerable than the last two champs. This is LA going for a three-peat, but this team looks drastically different than the one we saw a year ago. For one, Shohei Ohtani's not pitching. He's shut down for the rest of the season. Shohei Ohtani also just got back from the IL on September 23rd. In the nine games we've seen him since, he's batting .241 with no homers. Doesn't look like the same player. Against the Braves, that bullpen that was a real question mark at the end of the regular season, shaky in games one and two. That doesn't seem solved. There's some real questions there in that LA bullpen. Also, for those who think it's just a foregone conclusion with LA, are we just going to forget how last season ended? This unbelievably dominant Dodger team was on the road in Game 7 against Toronto, trailing in the ninth inning, and needed Miguel Rojas, something called a Miguel Rojas, to hit a home run. He hadn't homered in a month, ties the game, needed a miracle bang-bang play at the plate in the 10th to break their way to keep going, and they needed Yamamoto to pitch on no day's rest to get the final outs in a miraculous way as well. They needed all that to happen just to beat the Toronto Blue Jays. Yet, we're going to hear people say that a salary cap is so necessary in baseball, it's worth losing a season over, which is absurd. Going back to the looming labor fight, public opinion's going to matter. There is a faction of baseball fans, and it's a real faction, that agree with the owner's position that smaller market teams don't have a fair chance to compete. There are fans that believe sacrificing a season for a salary cap would be helpful. It would be necessary. It would be worth it. And if the Dodgers beat Milwaukee and the Dodgers complete a three-peat, it'll only make that case stronger. Right or wrong, that will be the case that's made. And the fixation on payroll, even though it ignores small trades or the smart trades that the Dodgers have made, even though it ignores the terrific farm system, the terrific smart people in their organization, and how well run they are, that fixation, that argument that's being made will be impossible to avoid if the Dodgers are winning the title again. So if Milwaukee does face Tampa, that's when you have it flip. And the overwhelming public, baseball public, would view the owners as the bad guy here.

0: and more pressure will be placed on them specifically to strike a deal. And if fans are mad enough, you might even see the government intervene and try to prevent a work stoppage in that sport. Because our position personally is, would a salary cap be a good thing for baseball? Yeah, sure. Is it necessary enough, a necessity, to lose baseball games next year? If 1994 and the strike taught us anything, the answer to that question is unequivocally and absolutely no. We need to play. Baseball has positive momentum going in their way, and you do not want to jeopardize it, especially if the playoffs are telling you and the results are telling you the little guy, if run smartly and correctly, has more than a fair shot to compete in this. And they are. We have bets to hand out. Two for the NFL on Sunday. Actually, three bets for the NFL on Sunday. And guess what? They're all dogs. That's next. Graham's Gambling, Westwood One Sports Night.
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0: We have bets to hand out. There's business to tend to. Three bets for the NFL on Sunday. Had three in the college slate today, two last night. Let's keep you posted on what's happened. By the way, Unusual Questions is at the top of next hour. So if you want to give us a call and ask us anything, you're welcome to do so. 310-840-4910 if you want in for that segment. And that segment only. Now, let's get to our bets. It's time for Graham's Gamble.
1: It's time for Graham's Gambling. Let's make some money.
0: 1-1 last night. Louisville laying the 3.5 against Florida State. We had first half Iowa State plus 7.5 against BYU. That didn't quite get there. Today, didn't have any bets in the noon and 3:30 Eastern windows. All of it was at night. Georgia plus 1.5 cash. Not so much with Penn State laying 1.5 against USC with the whiteout. Didn't quite get there. So we're 2-2 going into our last bet. And we're waiting for Arizona State, Hawaii to finish up. Arizona State, a 20.5 point favorite. They have the ball. They're up 11, mid-third, trying to add to their lead right now. That's probably one we're going to be sweating out. Now let's get to the NFL. And for those who don't know, on the season, our record is 27-26. We were 6-5 last week. 7-2 the week before that, 2-2 on the NFL. We have three bets. We have three underdogs that we like in the NFL. Let's get right to it. Giants plus 3.5 at the Commanders. Oh, but Jaden Daniels is back. So, Washington is 2-7 in Jaden Daniels' last 9 starts. Jameis Winston didn't even play all that great last week. And the Giants scored a lot. Maybe, just maybe, the reason why the Giants' offense didn't look good prior to last week had a lot to do with losing Jackson Dart mid-game against the Rams, and the Rams being pretty good. And secondly, a torrential downpour in New York, in MetLife, limiting both the Titans and the Giants from being able to score. The Giants, they're going to put up points. Washington breaking Jaden Daniels back in. We'll see. Like the Giants defense more than we like the Commanders D. The Commanders D does not stop the run at all. The Giants are going to be able to run it. We think Jameis Winston's going to take care of the ball better than he did last week. Giants plus 3.5. Love the fact we're getting the hook at the Commanders. Niners plus 3.5. At the Seahawks. There's still some places where that's there. Most of them are at 3. We got it at 3.5. I just think the Niners are going to win this game. Because this is the run game as well that makes this essential. The run game. Seattle's without Jadarian Price. Obviously, Kenneth Walker plays for the Chiefs now. Seattle as a team is under 4 yards a rush. 21st in the NFL in yards per rush. Meanwhile, the Niners are top 10 in the league in rushing defense. Think that it's going to become a one-dimensional game for Sam Darnold. He's going to have to win it with his arm. That's generally when he makes mistakes. They won the Super Bowl last year, as you know. But don't forget, Sam Darnold in that season still led the NFL in interceptions. So we think he's going to turn it over. We think that Kyle Shanahan is on a mission to finally get back at Mike McDonald, who he's had a fair number of issues against. This is the most fascinating game in Week 6, in my opinion, or pardon, Week 5, because you got the great offensive mind, Kyle Shanahan, and you got the great defensive mind, Mike McDonald, going up against each other, and the winner of this game is the front runner to win the NFC through

0: the hook on that. We think that San Francisco might win it outright, so a little sprinkle there. Same thing with the Giants. And lastly, a bet I love and Will Dalton and you will probably hate. Dolphins plus 7.5 against the Cincinnati Bengals. The Bengals, Ja'Marr Chase is coming off a concussion, expected to play. T. Higgins is questionable. We don't know if he'll go. The Bengals have not been a good road team. They've been a great home team. And we think that Miami, there's something to the fact they nearly knocked off the unbeaten Vikings last Sunday. This is the NFL. Giving more than a touchdown is flat-out disrespectful, especially when Miami's at home. And here's an added element to it. Eric Collins, who's better known as that Charlotte Hornets announcer who's very fun on social media, is going to be broadcasting his second NFL game this weekend. What game? Yep, Bengals-Dolphins. You know that means weird stuff's going to happen. You know that means it's going to be exciting. The Dolphins. Keep it within a touchdown. Dolphins plus 7.5 against the Bengals. So in review, three underdogs. We're on the Giants. We're on the Niners. We're on the Miami Dolphins. Those are our bets. Week 5 in the NFL season. Graham's gambling. Bruce is in L.A. Don't know if he agrees or disagrees with my baseball sentiment with the Brewers facing the Dodgers and that if the Dodgers lose this series, then that means the owner's argument ahead of this labor fight, it's neutered. You can't argue that small market teams can't compete when you have the Brewers facing a bottom five spender in the World Series, of which both the Guardians and the Rays are. But where are you at? Well, you're in L.A. Where are you at on this conversation?
1: Hey, Josh, how you doing? I just want to say first before I get to that is what a great time of year. I thoroughly enjoyed the Texas game. What a great upset. I thoroughly enjoyed the Alabama game. That felt like an upset, even though technically it wasn't. Anytime Alabama loses, it feels like an upset. And Cleveland, Chicago, we got that was exciting, exciting too. So it's really exciting. Right, about your theory in baseball. I agree with you on part of it. I agree with you that a huge part of you said some. I'd say it's a huge percentage of the public is on the owner's side. I agree with that. Where I disagree with you
0: is the majority. I don't think it's the majority.
1: Okay, so we'll disagree there too. Where I disagree with you even more is that I don't believe that there's three small market teams now plus the Dodgers, if one of the three small market team wins, it's the same as Trent Dilfer winning the Super Bowl or Jeff Hostetler winning the Super Bowl or Mark Rippey, and those were mediocre quarterbacks on teams with great defenses, and everything fell into place. And the reality is, though, is that the 90% of the quarterbacks that win the Super Bowl are great quarterbacks. There's exceptions to every rule. So should one of those three small market teams win this year, and I think there's a good chance one of them might, then it just means it's an exception to the rule. It won't change anything. So I disagree with your argument there.
0: Well, let me keep you here. The Milwaukee Brewers have the second most wins this decade in Major League Baseball. This is not a one-off. Tampa was in the World Series in 2020. They have the third most wins in the American League this decade. The Cleveland Guardians were in the ALCS, checks notes, last year or 2 years ago when they lost to the Yankees. Like, where are you seeing that this is like Trent Dilfer and that one run with the Ravens in 2020? Because that's not what this is. These teams have been good for a while now.
1: Okay, Josh, all that what you said is true. Those are excellent points. What really matters is that I think to most fans and to the owners is not necessarily who finally wins the World Series. Not saying that's not important because it is, but what's most important is that small market teams like Pittsburgh and Paul Skeens or like Detroit and Scooble can't keep their players. That's the real key, not who wins.
0: I just don't agree with that. I appreciate the call, Bruce, but I'm sorry. The goal of the game is to win. Some franchises have to win.

0: different than others. But in the NBA, you have small market teams struggle to keep players too. In the NFL, that happens sometimes. Yeah, it happens more in baseball, but baseball is a different sport than these other sports. You could still find a way to win around it. And these teams have, and it's not a one-off, as we just established. We need to have a little fun. There's a team we haven't talked about yet that we need to have some fun at their expense. We're talking about the Nebraska Cornhuskers. It's going to get uncomfortable for Matt Rhule sooner rather than later in Lincoln. It's insane that he is in year four at that place and is yet to win a ranked game. After today's loss against the reigning champion Indiana Hoosiers, he is 0-10 in such games. And again, this is not facing number one. This is not facing top 10 teams. 0-10 against anybody in the top 25. That includes losing to Sharon Moore's Michigan Wolverines last year. That includes losing to Deion Sanders' Colorado Buffaloes a few years back. And today, the Huskers absolutely should have beaten Indiana. It was 17-6 in the fourth quarter, Nebraska leading. Nebraska also had a missed field goal in the first half. They had a plus territory interception. They should have won the game. But at least next week is another week. Who do they got? Checks notes. Oh, they're at Oregon in Autzen Stadium, facing a crispy Dan Lanning Ducks team. Good luck with that. But don't confuse Matt Rhule being uncomfortable with Matt Rhule being on the hot seat. This isn't us saying Matt Rhule is on the hot seat. He's not going anywhere anytime soon. Why is that? Remember when Penn State fired James Franklin a year ago? Well, because Matt Rhule is a Penn State alum, Nebraska decided, we need to overpay. We need to extend him. We need to give him a contract. Oh, my gosh, because we might lose our coach. Oh, God forbid. So Nebraska extended him through 2032 in order to prevent Matt Rhule from leaving. So Big Red, you're stuck with your guy. You're stuck with Matt Rhule for quite some time. They're certainly not going to be interested in paying a $63 million buyout. The state of this specific program is probably the biggest difference in the power structure of college football in 2026 versus where we were at 30 years ago. A year removed from Tom Osborne and Scott Frost winning a championship in 1995. There are still fans in Lincoln that believe they can get back to that. And it just seems so far gone and so unrealistic. But actually, Will, here's the good news. Actually, Husker fans, we're going to close on a positive note on this. Matt Rhule was prepared for this. Matt Rhule was prepared for this to take some time. When he was the head coach of the Carolina Panthers, fans were getting impatient with him too. But he had the perfect message that was super well received in the Queen City that certainly applies to Nebraska fans as well. And you should hear what that was. Matt Rhule, this is circa 2021.
1: I tell our team all the time, it took Jay-Z like 7 years. it took him 7 years. He had to start his own agency to become famous, to become an overnight sensation. Like, it takes time. We've got to win some games. Merry Christmas, everybody. Happy holidays.
0: You do your darndest with this Alex Tye shirt. The little the laugh in the first few seconds of that after the initial comment. The Merry Christmas, everybody. It's magic from Matt Rhule. He just has a funny-sounding voice.
1: Merry Christmas, everybody. Happy holidays.
0: Happy holidays, everybody. Merry Christmas. Matt Rhule. You hear that? It took Jay-Z 7 years to become an overnight sensation.
1: It took Jay-Z like 7 years. it took him 7 years. He had to start his own...
0: He had to start his own

0: 7 years. And by the way, if it takes 7 years, it's not an overnight sensation. Just realize that piece, too. You hear that, Big Red? You hear that, Nebraska? It's only year four. Just imagine what you're going to look like 3 years from now. Because here's the funny thing. Matt, you might want to mock Matt Rhule for what he's saying there. He said that in 2021. He took over in 2020. 7 seasons after Matt Rhule was hired, the Carolina Panthers won the NFC South.
1: Hey.
0: Just saying.
1: The prophecy came true.
0: It took 7 years to become an overnight sensation, the Carolina Panthers.
2: Like 7 years.
0: Mm-hmm. Just like Jay-Z.
1: Disaster.
0: Put Jay-Z, Carolina Panthers, Nebraska football. Holy Trinity. It's what it is. What else? Let's try to think. Let's put our thinking caps on for a second. Carolina Panthers, Matt Rhule, Jay-Z. This is a Venn diagram. What's in the middle of that Venn diagram? Jay-Z, Carolina Panthers, Matt Rhule. Does Matt still wear the smocks? I'm sure Jay-Z's rocked the smock at some point. I don't know. We'll have to think on this just a little bit. 310-840-4910. What's in the middle of the Matt Rhule, Carolina Panthers, Jay-Z Venn diagram?
2: Merry Christmas, everybody. Happy holidays.
0: Other than 7 years to become an overnight sensation, except Matt Rhule hasn't become that. That's the issue here. But he will. You just got to give him 7 years. And the good news, Nebraska, whether you like it or not, you kind of already gave him that. You kind of already gave him those years. That's because you panicked last year, worried that Penn State might hire him away. And now he's hired through 2032. Which means that's beyond 3 years. Gonna make it happen. Someone writes in Vince Young. Vince Young never played for the Carolina Panthers. Huh. Makes me laugh. The more sobering thought, in an 18-school conference, Nebraska's barely top of the league job right now. Like Ohio State, Michigan, USC, Penn State, Oregon, Indiana, those are 6 schools right now that are better jobs than this job is. You're right there with Wisconsin, UCLA, Iowa, Washington, in terms of the best jobs in the Big Ten. Which is a far cry from where this used to be. Coming up, we're going to come up with the Venn diagram for Matt Rhule, the Carolina Panthers, and Jay-Z. Plus, is it possible that both Georgia and Alabama won tonight? Everybody gets a trophy. Keep it here on Westwood One Sports Night.
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3: 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Will Trevor Lawrence and crew enjoy some second home cooking? They face the reeling Eagles from London tomorrow morning at 9:30 Eastern. 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
1: There's always a moment of truth where I say, look, it's either put up or shut up. 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It was 100-plus degrees. We were hot. We were on fire. We were yelling our hearts out. You could feel the intensity rising. 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I told myself, you can suck up the pain for another mile and a half, and you will be a Marine. 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I don't know where I got the energy from. I don't know where the pain went to. But all I know is that I had what it took. I am a United States Marine.
2: 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The few, the proud, the Marines.

0: You just never know what you're gonna get on Westwood One Sports Night. What's the grand to a mother like me? I bet you thought you were about to hear Josh Graham right here. No. You know what? I decided to get that guy out of here. I was sick of the Matt Rhule conversation. He kind of pissed me off, Tyshirt. He kind of pissed me off. Because I'm a Panthers fan, okay? And the Matt Rhule era, not a great time. Not a great time for me as a Carolina Panthers fan. So I just finally said, you know what? That Josh Graham guy, we got to get him out of here. I'd had enough. Really
1: deserved
0: had.
1: Deserved it.
0: He did deserve it. He did. But you should know, unusual questions going to be coming your way here very soon. I feel like that's... Oh, did you just tell me that Josh is on the phone? Did he just...
1: He might be.
0: Infiltrate my segment?
1: He might be.
0: Is that what's happening here?
2: Well, Dalton, how do we pronounce the name of this hurricane again? It's pronounced
0: I have
2: funny.
0: No, is it like, it looks like Isaiah.
2: It's not that. It's
0: I know it's not.
2: I don't we hadn't mentioned the name of the hurricane tonight. And
0: Isaiah.
2: Yes. Great. Well, we've had a lot of inclement weather, shall we say.
0: Oh yeah.
2: Hit the region that we are talking to you from, and my region has apparently had some overnight power outages in the region. So our studio is currently out of power. And to paint a picture for you, this is what's fun. I am sitting in a dark room. It's just dark. It's all it is. And the only thing I can see is a laptop screen that is devoid of power, or pardon, devoid of having a connection to the internet, that is just frozen of an image of you looking hilarious with like both your arms up in the air, and a mutual friend of ours who produces here at Westwood One Sports Now. Our guy Robert Walsh, shirtless.
0: Love that.
2: In this as well. Like, that is the only thing that is illuminating an otherwise dark studio. Me just sitting in the dark, courtesy of Hurricane, how did we say we're pronouncing this storm again?
0: Isaiah.
2: Yeah, nailed it. That's exactly what's going on right now. I do want to deliver on a tease. This is what I do. Even without power,

0: me being on the phone, I'm still going to deliver on a tease that I promised you just moments ago. And that is a middle of the Venn diagram of Matt Rhule, the Carolina Panthers, and Jay-Z. The answer to that question, what the one thing that those three have in common, 99 problems. I don't know.
1: That is true. A lot of problems.
0: If in any of the three instances, a B word is one of them. I don't know. In Jay-Z's case, I do know. That is not one of the 99. I don't know if that's the case for the Carolina Panthers or for Matt Rhule in that matter. But I'm going to assume, just having faith in the Panthers after watching them on Sunday Night Football this past week and watching Bryce Young correctly guess UCLA to upset Indiana as a double or upset Oregon as a double-digit underdog earlier today on College Game Day, I'm going to guess that the other thing that those three have in common, a B word is not one of those 99 problems. They got 99 problems, all three, but a B word is not one of the 99 problems. That's what they have in common. You're welcome.
1: Didn't Bryce Young also have Carolina to beat Pittsburgh today? Didn't he have that?
0: He did.
1: He knows what's up, man. He's on our turf.
0: Who did he pick to win Alabama, Georgia?
1: I mean, I assume Alabama.
0: Yes, that's
1: but that doesn't that there's no Carolina ties there. He knows what's up in our state, though.
0: I am very thrilled to get to call unusual questions rather than just facilitate the madness, because I don't have access to like a call screen right now. I don't even know if I wanted to go to a phone caller, Alex Tyshirt. Could I in this
2: format?
0: Absolutely,
2: I think so. I can make it work.
0: Do we have other phone callers that I should be getting to in the moment here?
2: Not
0: at 310-840. I'm in favor. Like, we have a few more minutes here on the clock, assuming this clock isn't wrong because the power going out here in the studio. I'd like to do something that I don't think has ever been done in the 9-10 months that this network has existed here at Western One Sports. And what I want to do is be on a phone while talking to somebody else who's also on a phone. That's what I want to do. And what I want to make the case for is that Georgia-Alabama was actually a win for both teams that were involved tonight. Now, that might sound like participation trophy, cookie cutter, sound like something that would belong on like the Holiday Channel. Everybody's a winner. Really, Josh? No, this is football. Somebody wins, somebody loses. And if you're an Alabama fan, this is the last thing you want to hear because you just lost to a rival at home. But Alabama's a team that has a sophomore quarterback. Alabama's a team that has 15 new starters on this offensive defense. We know what Georgia's about. We know what Georgia's done under Kirby Smart's guidance there. They're in a different stage right now of where they're at as a program versus where Kalen DeBoer's at, which is trying to ascend to the top, to the level that Georgia has been. And tonight, Alabama went blow for blow with the Georgia Bulldogs. Alabama, if they get a call that goes their way, they might have just won the football game. And that's not something I thought was going to happen tonight. I thought Alabama was going to meet the same result that Florida was met last week, being the trendy team in the SEC and falling to Missouri. Or what Alabama did to Mississippi State and Kamario Taylor, that's what was going to happen to Keelon Russell tonight. And that's not what it was. Alabama proved it can hang with Georgia. Georgia, who's going to be number one.

0: in the poll when it drops tomorrow. If Alabama can hang with that Georgia team, who can't they hang with? Who can't they beat? How can you say that's not a national championship contender? So for that side of it, Alabama loses. You can make a case that tonight was a positive data point for the Crimson Tide. For Georgia, we heard all the critics say, well, who have they played? Well, the answer is they played SEC teams the last 3 weeks. The closest margin was 24 points in those games. What are you going to say now? What are the critics going to say now? Georgia went into Tuscaloosa and beat Alabama. Beat the number 16 in the land. Kirby Smart, your record's great, but everybody likes to point to what his record's been against the Crimson Tide. Got to win against Alabama tonight. So obviously, it's a win for Georgia. Quite literally, it's a win for Georgia. But for Alabama, you should come away once the bad taste, once the disgust of losing to your rival, that taste gets out of your mouth, maybe you start to look at it and say, ah, this is college football in 2026, not college football in 2006. We can have a loss. You can learn from that loss, and good things can come from it. Just ask Ohio State how important that loss to Michigan was and how it focused them on their way to winning a national championship a few years ago. And maybe what that loss to Texas a month ago did for Ohio State, who's just been on a war mission, been a war machine ever since that game happened. Sometimes a loss can refocus you. Sometimes a loss could be a positive thing. And sometimes it can help you gain confidence. And that might be what this is for Alabama. So it might sound strange to do so, but Alabama, Georgia, both sides come away feeling good after this one. Or at least it is a positive data point for those programs moving forward. Make sure if you haven't already, subscribe to the YouTube channel. You can't see me at this moment. I honestly don't know what you're looking at this moment because, again, I'm sitting in a dark room.
1: I'm Will sitting Dalton, here, that's, working.
0: Can you do, like, the Club B6 things and have, like, the disco light and other things? That'd be a nice touch there. I don't know. I like the idea of just, like, me talking and Robert Walsh being shirtless, being the backdrop. That could be fun, too. I'm going to try to see if we have a generator for this studio or some power or something. Damn hurricane. Unusual questions, though. And the show rolls on next on Westwood One Sports Night.
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93 Letta.

0: Graham.
1: This is not Josh Graham. This is Will Dalton, also known as the WD, as we prepare to head into the final hour of the show. That's what we're going to do. And if you're just joining us now, Josh is he's experiencing a little bit of a power outage, you might say.
2: And is that what we call it?
1: That's exactly what we call it, Alex Teicher. Okay. Could you imagine any worse time to have a power outage than at 2 o'clock in the morning?
2: I could.
1: While trying to do a radio show?
2: I could.
1: Can you imagine that?
2: It would be even worse if I was trying to take a shower right now.
1: Yeah, that would be a pretty bad time as well. Now, I can imagine that is. The good news, Alex,
2: and the
1: good news, America, first of all, I'm here. So let's just, I'm okay. I'm gonna
2: you
1: hold
2: okay?
1: things down. I'm going to be like the cool substitute teacher that everybody likes, and we just kind of hang out. That's what we're going to do.
2: Get this.
1: It's fitting because it just so happens that I'm about to pull unusual questions right out of my back pocket.
2: Stop it.
1: And I can hear the phones ringing.
2: Can you hear them?
1: 310. Of course I can. The people are ready for this. 310-840-4910. That is the number you want to dial up to get in on unusual questions. Let's do it.
3: Last week, guys, everybody made it out that I got mad at Josh and I left the press conference. That's not right. I thought it was an unusual question, and it's okay.
1: That's right. Makes me happy as a Tar Heel fan to hear Roy Williams right there. It makes me very comfortable stepping into this role. It really does. Do we have somebody to go to now? Alex
2: yes.
1: Teicher?
2: Can I do the calls and we'll rock with them?
1: Brother, bring it on.
2: You're
1: Let's
2: the man.
1: Do this.
2: Gosh, I can't wait for your

0: fly in a V formation, how do they determine who leads the flock?
1: Oh, that's a good one.
2: Ooh, that's really good.
1: Dan, do you have an answer? See,
2: yeah.
0: I that's why I call here. I want the answer.
2: It's up to us, Alex. We gotta figure these things out.
1: I always know the answer to my question. That's why I asked.
2: It is good thinking because it's well documented that I struggle sometimes with unusual questions myself.
1: Okay.
2: And, you know, it's good to have a wife or somebody to lean on to get a better view of things. How do they decide who flies up in front? I've often wondered this. You know what? I think it's just like an alpha process where it's like there's like a fight to the death somewhere that we don't see, and they kind of battle Mortal Kombat style, and eventually all the geese or whatever, they just submit to one goose, and he just takes flight, and the rest is history, and they go on about their way wherever it is they're flying to.
1: Wait. So when you say Alex, Mortal Kombat, are you saying they have selective powers? Like one has mega super arms like Jax, another one can shoot like lasers from its eyes like Kano, or frost powers like Sub-Zero? Is that what you're saying?
3: Get over here!
1: That would be incredible. What if there was a lightning duck? Like Raiden? Ray
2: that
1: Duck?
2: That would be terrifying. See, that's the one right there that would probably be out in front. Is the lightning duck?
1: Okay,
2: the goose.
1: Your sounds way cooler than mine. I thought I was gonna go with like some instinctual stuff where they basically all get together and whoever just for some reason decides like it's time and flies. Everybody else is like, oh god, we gotta go, and they just kind of follow along with the leader because he just took charge. It's I feel it's all instinctual randomness.
2: Do you think you would be the goose that's out in front, Alex? If you were a goose,
1: want to know why I think I would?
2: I do.
1: I get so tired of waiting for people, so I just start doing it. And then I turn around and be like,
2: just
1: wow.
2: Go.
1: Yeah, why not?
2: Take the initiative.
1: I would call myself Leroy Duckins.
2: Wow.
1: And just start flying.
2: I got nothing better. I got nothing to top that. Let's keep it moving along. 310-804-4910. Get in on the unusual questions real quick.
1: Jim in Seattle, what is your unusual question?
4: Yes, in honor of Halloween, Tombstone Pizza has added candy corn as a pizza topping. What is the worst thing you've ever seen somebody add to a pizza for a topping? Many people say pineapple doesn't belong.
1: Oh.
4: But now they're saying candy corn is a topping.
1: No pun intended there,
2: candy
1: Jim.
2: Corn
1: I like that.
2: Is a topping.
1: You know what's funny? Okay, well, this is a double parter. I got to start with this pineapple thing. Can I riff for a sec?
2: Take the floor, buddy.
1: Okay.
2: It's all yours.
1: I have a problem with anybody on their high, mighty horse, even when they've never rode a back of a beautiful animal like that. They want to tell me that a fruit cannot be a place of a za, a creation from Zahood, some masterpiece and fluffed up by the heavenly sweaty hands of some guy who has been making every single pizza for the last 22 years, and that's why it tastes so damn good, because that extra salt bay from his forehead sweating. I'll tell you this. If you want to put anchovies, you want to put one of the most disgusting topics that just overcomes the entire pizza, which is called olives, or you want to go outlandishly in the incredible range of early heart attack and get a meat lovers with 17 different types of meats, don't you dare with me, Will. I'll say I think people just want to have this fight and say they don't like pineapple on pizza for the simplicity that it is too sweet for something savory. And I will argue with them. The best type of foods in the world, Will, are savory and sweet. How is it one of the best candies in the world and the best marketing expo I've ever seen in commercials? They say, first, they're naughty. And then they're sweet. How have you ever tried Canadian bacon without pineapple and not said this is a gift from Zeus himself? I don't understand how anybody can sit here. And how have you, Will, try a grilled pineapple. How about you try filleting a pineapple?
2: Oh.
1: How about you eat an entire pineapple? How about this? Get crazy, cut it open, put some vodka in the middle of it. How are you going to sit here and tell me pineapple doesn't go on pizza? I say pizza doesn't belong in those people's hands. What about you?
2: I say pizza doesn't belong on pineapple.
1: I'm going to slap you.
2: You know, you're so right. I love Alex Teicher.

0: everybody, just because he makes me think and he makes me see things a certain way. He breaks it down very well. And because I'm not traditionally a pineapple on pizza guy.
1: Really?
0: I'm not, because I love savory. Like, I like the savory stuff, but as I've matured, as I've grown as an adult, I've grown in appreciation for the sweet and the savory. Palate
1: yes.
0: has evolved.
1: Yes.
0: And I think there's a place for it.
1: You know what?
0: Believe it or not.
1: Try this next time. Anybody listening, if you're just this anti-pineapple lover, you can go kick rocks. But I'm going to tell you this. Try pineapple, red onion, chicken, and jalapeno. You're welcome.
0: Oh.
1: You're welcome. I promise you.
0: That sounds so good.
1: It is a mouth orgasmic flavor. It is incredible.
0: It sounds. Now, I'm going to try that. I'm going to do what you said.
1: Please.
0: What I'm not going to do
1: is
0: put candy corn on my freaking
1: Hell
0: pizza.
1: Hell no!
0: What is that?
1: I don't know!
0: Candy corn on pizza? See, that's what I'm not going to do.
1: What
0: I don't
1: something...
0: know what you wouldn't put on a pizza,
1: I was about to
0: but
1: say,
0: I ain't doing that.
1: What would you not put on there? Like, say it's just something ungodly. What would it be?
0: Candy corn, for one. But I'm trying to think of like what I've something I've seen at like a pizza buffet that I'm just like, why? What are we doing?
1: Okay.
0: Mac and cheese on pizza.
1: Oh,
0: I'm against it. It's
1: that's
0: too
1: a
0: much.
1: Good one. That's a good one.
0: That might get a lot of hate. Don't really care.
1: No.
0: Because it's like you're already getting the carbs from the crust and the cheese already. Like I don't need more. Carbs in the pasta and the mac and cheese on it's too much, man. It's
1: that's
0: too
1: a
0: much.
1: Great pull. You want to know mine?
0: I do.
1: I might get hate for this too. I am tired of everybody shoving this red 40 in my face with hot Cheetos on everything lately. Hot Cheetos on fries, hot Cheetos in tacos, hot Cheetos on desserts like freaking donuts I've seen. I've even driven by my altering town of worship, Del Taco, out here, and they now have a flaming hot Cheeto queso. Not only did I want to drive into the wall, I thought to myself, if I've ever seen hot Cheetos on pizza, I might go on strike for at least a month and never touch a za. Personally.
0: Where do you stand on Takis, though? Same thing?
1: See, no, I feel like those are actually better than hot Cheetos.
0: Oh, I love Takis, man. I thought they are definitely better.
1: You know
0: than
1: what?
0: Hot Cheetos.
1: I actually feel like they're culturally more inclined to a better made snack. And what I mean by that is hot Cheetos were falling off so hard, they had to start making fake hot Cheetos to get back into the trending line of like the Harambe Cheeto that they sold for like $14,000 when it was like everybody remember Harambe. Then the Pokemon craze, and then there was the hot Cheeto Charizard. It's like, dude, your product's so bad you have to make fake Cheetos to make people believe that they're pulling these out of bags? Like, stop it.
0: It's a scam.
1: It is. In the red 40. What are we doing? I don't even run a 40, Will. Do you?
0: Can't say that I do, Alex. Can't say that I do. Let's get to the next caller. Let's keep this thing moving along.
1: 310-840-4910. That's 310-840-4910. Josh on the dark side of the moon. What is your unusual question?
2: Hey, first time, long time, guys. I heard Josh describing this college basketball podcast that is premiering on Monday. I think he said it was 4:00 Eastern time that it was going live. What was the title of that pod again, Will?
0: Every Day Should Be March.
2: Oh, that was it. Yeah, he was talking about it, and I'm excited to watch and subscribe on Apple Podcasts and on Spotify and watch on YouTube and do all that. I'm really excited to do all that. But it just has me thinking, and this is for Alex, this is for Will, maybe even for anybody else that might be there who can answer this question. If Josh is around, I'd be interested to know what he thinks too. If you have a specialty, if you could host a specialty podcast, something that you're very passionate about, that's very niche. For some people, college basketball might be niche. What would your specific podcast be about if you had a niche topic that you think you know so much about? You could do a podcast specifically on that topic. I'll hang up and listen.

0: Thank you so much for the call, Josh. You know that, God, your voice sounds oddly familiar. You should maybe look into sports radio at some point down the road. You might enjoy it.
1: You sound good.
0: It sounds great. Sounds like he's done this before. Who knew?
1: I'm impressed.
0: If I could
2: here, I'll just wait here on the line while you guys talk too. I'm just gonna be here on the line.
0: You're still
2: I'm
0: here?
2: Not interested.
0: Man, you just love it. You love sports.
2: Yeah,
0: radio.
2: I do.
0: Can't get enough.
2: I'm nervous. I don't know what to do with my hands.
0: If I could do a niche podcast, I would probably do a Star Wars podcast.
1: Go figure.
2: I'm shocked.
1: Go figure.
0: I love Star Wars. I'm a Star Wars nerd. I've got Star Wars action figures on my shelf back there behind me. I love
2: what,
0: it, and
2: what
0: I know
2: would
0: a
2: the,
0: lot about
2: what would
0: it.
2: What would the episodes be like?
0: Like, we would do, like, a ranking of the top Star Wars movies. Then we could do, like, I don't know, most underrated Star Wars characters that nobody talks about. If I could live on three different planets, what would they be? Like, top Star Wars video games. I could go on and on and on. But
2: what planet would you like to live on?
0: Ooh, I'm so glad you asked.
2: Tatooine?
0: I think... No, Tatooine's too hot. It's all sand. I think I would live on Coruscant, because it's like one big city. It's hopping. There's a lot happening. You can ride a speeder around to get around. I think that'd be kind of a cool place to live. I do. I would not be opposed to a Game of Thrones podcast either. Alex Teicher, what type of podcast would you do?
1: Gosh, when you talk about niches, I get the itch. I don't know. There's so many fun things I want to do. Like, I think I would do one that's called That's My Jam, and I just travel the U.S. and try jam and talk about it. You know how fun
0: will
1: that would be?
0: Please do that? Would
1: you
0: love
1: please
0: that? Do that?
1: I would love that.
0: Subscribe.
2: Here's my thing. Sorry, if I'm, I don't want to overstep as a phone caller here, you know? I only do grape jam. I don't even have other types of jams
0: what?
2: That I use. How many jams do you use?
1: I make 17
0: pepper?
1: Jams a year.
0: Pepper jelly?
1: Oh, don't even get me started on pepper jams.
0: I am getting
2: oh,
0: you
2: I
0: started
2: love pepper
0: on pepper jelly.
2: Jelly.
1: Oh, my gosh. Have you ever had a Tabasco pepper jam that's spliced with blackberry? I bet you haven't.
0: No, but
2: oh,
0: damn
2: it. I had one more question I wanted to ask on the way out. Then I'll hang up and listen. And this is great, by the way. I love your show. And I love when Josh is hosting. He's really good. Linnell's better, but Josh is pretty good, too. Would you just mind, you know, it's just because as a listener, this is something I really want. Would you mind just, like, resetting in the middle of the segment? It's just what I like as a listener.
0: Resetting?
2: Yeah, like, you know, like, resetting in the middle of the segment so people, like, know what the topic is and what's going on. You know, that's just what I like as a listener.
0: Oh, okay. Yeah, this is Unusual Questions, everybody. You're listening to Westwood One Sports Night, and I'm WD on the spot here for Josh Graham, who has lost power at 2 o'clock in the morning.
2: Oh, that's such a good reset. That was a great reset. Thanks, man.
0: Thank you, Josh, from the other side of the moon. Again, you sound so familiar. I can't place it.
1: You want to get a couple more before we get out of here?
0: Yeah, 310-840-4910. Let's see who we got next.
1: We have a couple callers that actually want to get in on a couple of the questions. How about we do that then right now? Let's go to James in Green Bay. James, what question did you like and what's your answer?
3: Well, I have an answer for the geese flying question. So when they fly in a V, one half of the V is the females, the other is the males. And when the lead male gets tired, he flies to the back of the line, and the next male takes over as the front to be the windbreaker. So there is not one lead goose that flies. They take turns.
1: No, they don't.
3: They do.
0: Wow.
1: How do they signal to each other they're ready for a turn?
3: I think once the one flies to the right, the other one gets hit with a couple bugs, he realizes it's his turn. I'm not really sure how that goes.
1: I like that answer, though.
0: That's great. It's stuff you can only get on Westwood One Sports Night is information like this. I love that.
3: And also, how jalapenos on top of pizza? I don't have an unusual question, but
0: just on the
3: whose power went out? This is a great. I got to ask this. Somebody's.

0: Highway 10?
1: Yes.
0: I work at a casino. I work at a casino in Green Bay. Tonight at work, somebody stole a car from the casino parking lot, hit a power line in the power in the casino. Packer Bear Week in the casino in Green Bay, power went out for like 10 minutes.
1: No.
0: That happened.
1: Oh, my God.
2: Man, you're just in the middle of the action over there. I love it. That sounds exciting to me.
3: Here's a fun one for you, okay? This just came to me. You ready for this one, Will?
2: I'm so ready.
3: This is Unusual Questions on Westwood One Radio. Josh Graham in the middle of a hurricane. Will Dalton here, guy who pushes buttons. Will, if your car got stolen, what is the first thing you would do?
2: I'm probably gonna try and call somebody. I feel like it depends on where I would be, but more times than not, I would probably call the police.
3: Okay.
2: And try to get some things figured out. Now, if I'm out somewhere, like if it was stolen, I was out in public, away from home, it's like, okay, I gotta figure out a way to get home here. I gotta get some assistance. That would not be a great place. I mean, what would you do, Alex?
3: Fun fact, I got a quick little tangent for you. I never had my car stolen, but I would probably fall in line with you. I had my license plate stolen out front of a grocery store while I was in the grocery store. This is the best part. Instantly went on a manhunt, found the guy 15 minutes later, two cul-de-sacs over in a laundromat. I actually went up to him. Saw him go to the car because this is the thing. I remember the car. You want a quick story? I remember the car that parked next to me. It was super sketchy. Went into the grocery store, came out, saw my license plate was gone. Went inside, asked the manager for video footage, said he can't give it out. I said, just tell me if somebody took the license plate. He went, checked, said, yes, the car that pulled up next to you did. It was a black car with these red side mirrors. I went on a hunt, found it three blocks over, 15 minutes later, confronted the guy, got the license plate back, drove home and felt like Batman.
2: Oh my God.
3: True story, dude.
2: Dude, anytime I would have an opportunity to feel like Batman, I'm taking it.
3: How amazing is that?
2: I'm taking it. It is amazing. Do we have one time for one more?
3: Let's do one more quick one.
2: Let's do one more caller here on Unusual Questions on Westwood One Sports Night.
3: Kent in Los Angeles, what is your answer to an unusual question?
4: Okay, I've got a couple quick things here. I didn't call in with an unusual question, but I'm going to give it. You guys always go to the Arthur J. in Manhattan Beach. I feel like that's a thing over here. What is the alpha order, as you guys are alphas, at Arthur J.? And then I'll follow up with some pizza stuff.
3: Order. Can you give me a little backstory on that?
2: Yeah.
4: I feel like a lot of the guys on the show, and it may not be everybody, but in Manhattan Beach in L.A., a lot of you guys are, I feel like Arthur J. I hear a lot about. It's like a steakhouse in Manhattan Beach.
3: Got you.
4: So, if that's not the thing, no worries. Let's talk about pizza.
3: Yes, please. Not the same.
2: I'd love to talk about pizza. I would love that.
4: Okay, so pizza. I have a bar in Santa Monica. And we are mostly beverage, but we do serve pizza. The pizza that we serve the most is like a pepperoni with hot honey. This sweet and savory thing, man. It's the candy corn. Are you going to the carnival? Or, you know, that's crazy to me.
2: It's ridiculous, man. Nobody wants candy corn on pizza. It just... You can do savory and sweet, but the sweet needs to be like pineapple or something like that, not candy corn. Like,
3: I will say too, I have done the honey hot. It is incredible.
2: Oh, it's fantastic.
3: It's actually insane.
2: And that's been Unusual Questions.
3: Great job, you. That was beautifully done.
2: That's a lot of fun there. All right. I have just been given word that Josh Graham is going to be rejoining the proceedings. How about this? He got a little jealous that I was stealing some of his thunder. He's like, I got to get back in there. I got to do this. And guess what? Not only is it going to be Josh Graham that's going to be joining us, John Fanta of NBC Sports going to join us. One of the best guys in the business at this. Such a fun listen. And he's going to be joining us next right here on Westwood One Sports.

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1: The Falcons and Michael Penix Jr. are suddenly one of the NFL's hottest teams. 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

0: University that pitched the got the final outs of Game 4 and started tonight for the Tribe. We could still call them that, I think. The Guards, John Fanta. Just how elated are you? You're generally a happy person, but are you on a different level tonight?
1: Over the moon, Josh. It's really incredible for Cleveland to be able to go down 2-0 in that series and come back. Nothing short of amazing. When you consider the run the White Sox have been on, sweeping the Astros in the wild card, really controlling the first two games in Cleveland, then you got to go. You know, you got to go to Chicago, and they were ruckus, and those fans had to be feeling heartbreak. But, you know, I'm going to start with a nugget here right off the top. Terry Francona is the greatest manager in Cleveland baseball history, okay? He had a 10-year run that was just remarkable. And he'll have a spot in Cooperstown for what he did in snapping the curse in Boston. But you think about it tonight, Stephen Vogt has been a major league manager for 3 years. Stephen Vogt is going to the American League Championship Series for the second time in 3 years. Terry Francona had a remarkable run in Cleveland. He went to the ALCS as the Indians, now Guardians manager, a total of one time in his 10 years. Stephen Vogt takes over, replaces the guy, has done it twice in 3 seasons. And the team that's the little engine that could, that's the bottom in payroll, and there's stats about this as well with what we've got left in the Major League Baseball playoffs. I thought Gavin Williams was superb, and he put to bed this idea that, you know, you pitch the 9th inning in Game 4, and then you start Game 5. Josh, we've hit that time of year. And, you know, if college players can sometimes do it, not always advised in the College World Series, then professionals can do it too. And I thought that Williams, that was like his side work in Game 4 of this series. Then he starts Game 5, but nothing short of amazing for Cleveland. And I got to tell you, man, Jose Ramirez will have a statue outside Progressive Field. He will have a spot in Cooperstown. I don't know how that ball made it over the right field wall, but for the Guardians, they find a way. And I'll say this, you know this, you know, the White Sox struck out 75 times in this series, which is just crazy to think about. In a lot of ways, the Guardians and Rays do a lot of similar things. It's going to be a fundamental series. It's going to come down to whoever hits with people on base. And if you're Tampa Bay, you've had an amazing year, but you are now playing a team that, one, has nothing to lose and has pitching.
0: John Fanta is with us here. A very happy John Fanta. Make sure to check out Fanta and 60 on Mondays as well. Great stuff, as always, wherever he's at, play-by-play, on the set, NBC on Saturdays, and, of course, with his new show. Getting to college football, to the Big Ten specifically. Ohio State, it's the beat goes on. Indiana trails 17-6 in the fourth quarter, has to rally to beat Nebraska, has yet to really look like the team we saw last year. And Oregon loses at home to UCLA. What do you view as being the big 1,000-foot view story from the Big Ten Conference today, with those being the primary results and USC's 31-23 win and Happy Valley being the fourth?
1: None of them.
0: Wow.
1: And that's because so let's see. You gave me Ohio State and you gave me Indiana.
0: Uh-huh.
1: Right?
0: Oregon, UCLA, USC, Penn State.
1: Yeah, that's it. Oregon, UCLA. I'm sorry. The story is UCLA. So UCLA has a path to the playoff. And if you don't believe me, folks, here's the deal. They're going to host Wisconsin in primetime at the Rose Bowl next week. NBC, we had the selection of either that game or Nebraska, Oregon. And to be able to I think it's really cool that now next Saturday night in primetime at the Rose Bowl. I mean, Josh, when is the last time we talked about a destination network TV game at the Rose Bowl during the regular season? It's been a while.
0: To your point, I'm looking at their schedule. They don't play Ohio State or Indiana. And with those teams going head to head next week, like, one of them has to lose. And you're talking about not just a path to the playoff where the Big Ten

0: as a conference that you have several teams go to the playoff, you're talking about a potential path to a Big Ten championship game too, which Cignetti wasn't even able to do in year one.
1: Yes, and additionally, on top of all of these things, you're talking about a potential L.A. Super Bowl. Now, there's a long way to go. But all of a sudden, the L.A. teams are the story tonight, and then I'll get to you the other story, which is actually not jubilation, it's disappointment. But I'll get you the UCLA is back. Bob Chesney has a chance to be – like, we keep throwing around who's going to be the next Kurt Cignetti. I think it's unfair, but he actually has a chance to be this West Coast savant who transforms the program. I love the, you know, another James Madison guy and a guy who's just worked tirelessly, gets his job, you know, and he's just changed the complexion of the program. And, you know, you could say, well, Oregon didn't have Dante Moore. Okay, well, guess what? UCLA lost Nico Iamaleava in the middle of the game. How many teams with a first-year coach lose their quarterback? The guy who comes in, Ty Dieffenbach, he goes 3 of 6. UCLA completed 13 passes at Austin Stadium. If I told you before the game that was what was going to happen, I think you would have said, how much did Oregon win by? A lot of people, Oregon was a double-digit point favorite. I mean, the other side of this is Dan Lanning. They're the biggest disappointment in college football. They are the biggest disappointment in college football. They have one of the biggest payrolls in college football. They're going to miss the playoff. You can knock them out of the playoff, they're out. It's not going to happen because their schedule's still loaded. They still you look at their schedule, they still play Ohio State, and they have to go to Columbus. That's on Saturday, November 7th. So they're out. But UCLA, Wisconsin, Michigan State, Nevada, Minnesota, Illinois, Michigan, and USC. Even if you lost at the Big House, or you were to stumble somewhere but win the others, you are set up. And what a story that would be. Here's my other takeaway. And we could talk about Indiana and Ohio State in a moment. Nebraska. I mean, they haven't beaten a ranked team in a decade. I thought they had. I thought Calandria played a pretty good game. Nebraska lost that game to me. I mean, I don't want to discredit Indiana. I think Indiana has flaws. I think it's going to show against Ohio State next Saturday. But if I'm Nebraska and you've lost, what, 31 in a row to ranked opponents, that's very, very disappointing, Josh. They gave that game away. They missed a field goal in the second quarter. They made mistakes that were self-inflicted. And then I don't know what they were doing covering Nick Marsh. They weren't covering him. That's a deflating L for the Huskers, a game that they had in their hands.
0: Is it strange? My takeaway from Alabama-Georgia is positives for both sides, that I thought Alabama, being as young as they are, the way they hung in a game like that against a program that has just these bona fides, and I understand what Alabama has been, but they hadn't been that under Kalen DeBoer. I came away from that game feeling like, yeah, both these teams can win a title, and I didn't know if I felt that way about a team with a sophomore quarterback and 15 new starters going into the weekend.
1: Yeah, I think it's a great point. You know, it felt like a semifinal game in the college football playoff. If they both played in the college football playoff, you know, again, I mean, here's the thing. I have a hard time believing that those two teams are outside of the top four teams in the country. And if you want to shuffle them around, maybe top five. But I don't have them outside the top five. My top five teams will be Georgia, Alabama, Ohio State, Notre Dame, and Miami. I mean, that's what I would do in college football right now. I thought that Alabama, you know, that's a self-inflicted wound on the penalty. It's a terrible penalty to commit late in the game. I know other Tuscaloosa fans are saying that the refs had it in for them. Here's the deal. Kirby Smart was 2-7 against the Tide. His team showed resilience. They showed guts. They showed moxie. And they've got a running back, Dwight Phillips Jr., who's a house. I mean, he's running the ball with authority. That's a hell of a win for the Bulldogs. They deserve the number one ranking. They are the best team in college football. Anything can happen in this. But when I look at their schedule, I see a team that's going to run gamut and roll into the SEC championship game.
0: John Fanta, you should know that college basketball starts in just a few weeks. Yours truly is launching a new college basketball show that launches on Monday through Westwood One Sports. It's called Every Day Should Be March.

0: You should be a guest on it at some point, because every time you come on, by the way, good things happen to your Cleveland Browns. They were 0-1, and then you came on a few weeks ago, and they haven't lost since. So that might be good news against the Jets that you're coming on tonight. So congratulations to your Browns. But is there a college basketball headline that you're most looking forward to with the season starting just a few weeks from now? Every day should be March, launching on Monday.
1: I think Illinois is just so fun. And now if they could break through, you know, they're just so fun. David Mirkovich is back. Andre Stojakovic is back. The Ivicic brothers are back. They went in and they got Stefan Vaux from Providence. So I think that that's a really fascinating story in college basketball. Florida's going to be number one. I think the most dangerous team upside-wise is Connecticut. And at Duke, based on their exhibition result, it would appear that this is John Shire's deepest team. What's the point of all this? I know I picked four teams right there for you. The point of all this is the depth at the top of college basketball is really, really good. And to loop all this together, Milan Momcilovic at Kentucky is certainly a fun storyline. But right now they're not thinking about basketball for once in Lexington. They're always thinking about it. But tonight they're thinking about Will Stein. They hit a home run with the hire. That's a hell of a win for the Wildcats. I love the ballsy approach in overtime. They out-kiffened Kiffin. And you know, Josh, the college football gods send messages in different ways. Lane Kiffin has two losses, okay? We're in the first half of October still. He's not going to make the playoff, barring a major, major, you know, answer here and that they run the table. I don't think a three-loss LSU with a loss to Kentucky is making the college football playoff. Good for Kentucky. They're my big winner of the night for how resilient they were. The Wildcats will be fascinating. And, you know, I'm going to stay in your neck of the woods. I think if you're a Tar Heel fan, you got to be encouraged by the first taste of basketball under Michael Malone. There might not be a more intriguing storyline. Intriguing. I'm not talking about them as the best team. I'm just intrigued to see how Michael Malone handles being a college coach. I think he can coach his tail off. I want to see if it translates and if Terrence Brown and Nail of Dallas can get cooking and Chapel Hill gets cooking as a result. The Atlantic Coast Conference has a chance to be a top two conference in college basketball. It might come off as a hot take, but I think the league is going to be really, really good. There are candidates there. There's Louisville. There's Virginia. There's Miami. There's Carolina. Like, the league could really have a strong year. Let's see if they live up to it.
0: That Michael Malone, he'd be a great guest to have on a podcast such as Every Day Should Be March. It'd be great to have him on potentially on the first episode. That might be something that would be great if we could potentially line something like that up. Wink, wink, wink, wink. John Fanta, it is good to chat with you, my friend, and you're the best. We'll have to do this again in a few weeks. Good luck to your Guardians and the ALCS, and all the best.
1: I'm going to leave you with this, Josh. Rest in peace to Coach Ditka. I love passionate people. I never met Mike Ditka, but to me, from the outsider's perspective, the guy is one of one. So I'll end with that. Rest in peace to Coach Ditka, and good luck with your new show. I can't wait to come on.
0: I love that. There goes John Fanta. Appreciate that. And wouldn't it just be symbolic and perfect if the Chicago Bears are able to get a win against the Green Bay Packers on Sunday, the weekend that we lose Coach Ditka at 86 years old. Appreciate John Fanta's visit with us. This sounds like a hot take. Don't think it is, though. It might sound crazy. Yours truly does not believe Georgia is the best team in America, despite the fact they're number two and just beat Alabama. We'll tell you who we think is number one, the best team, next.
2: Hollywood hosts a possible Super Bowl preview when the NFL's last two MVPs face off. Josh Allen leads the Bills into SoFi against Matthew Stafford and the Rams on Monday Night Football. Westwood One Sports.
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1: Here we are, Josh Graham. No sooner than he finishes up with John Fanta, his power gets knocked out again. Alex, what's going on here?
2: There's no way. You're kidding right now.
1: I promise. But that doesn't mean I'm not going to close this thing out in style. But I want to welcome in my pal, Robert Walsh, who I learned a lot from when I first became a producer years ago. And now here we sit on national radio just chopping it up. What's happening, my man?
3: Thank you. Thank you. You're far too kind.
1: I mean, listen, I try to be nice.
2: He's got a good set of pipes, too.
1: He does.
2: And I don't mean the
1: He's
2: vocals.
1: He's very good at
2: I'm
1: this.
2: Sorry. Yes, I do. I'm sorry.
3: I don't want to overstep myself on my first night on Westwood One Sports Night, but I do have an unusual question for you guys if you're open.
2: I'm so
1: I would
2: ready.
1: Love that.
3: All right. You get $1 million, but every time you fart, you go to the last place you pooped. Do you take the $1 million, or do you continue living your regular civilian life?
1: I think I'm taking the $1 million.
2: Oh, I'm taking the mill, baby.
1: I got to do it.
3: Hey, you better hope you're never on a road trip, because all of a sudden you pull over to that travel center, you got to drop one, you head 300 miles down the road, and then all of a sudden, you're back to the roadside? Come on, dude.
2: I would choose my save point wisely is all I'll say.
1: And that's been the bonus round of unusual questions. You know, Robert, back in the day, we used to have a segment called Take It to the House. That segment has now evolved, and now we call it Put It to Bed. He's out.
2: Shh, don't be so loud.
1: I'm sorry. Sorry, Alex.
2: A little quieter.
1: So, I feel like all three of us here have a bit of a nerdy side, wouldn't you say?
2: Absolutely.
1: Yeah.
2: I have a whole anime tattoo sleeve.

0: Oh, you're about it. You're that dude.
1: I'm that guy. You know what's crazy, Will? When my parents were doing a gender reveal for me, they didn't even do it because they knew I was him. I'm sorry.
0: Holy cow. We should just end the show now. We really should.
1: You know what's crazy, Will? Every time I go home, I take off my shoes, but I never see defeat.
0: You are just
2: That would really upset
0: else.
2: Rex Ryan.
1: I'm sorry. Yeah. My iWatch is going off. It's saying I have too much motion. I'll stop.
0: Well, I think both of you could appreciate this story. Because this dude at Target went to extreme lengths to get some Pokemon cards that had some pretty good value to them.
2: And the 30th anniversary set.
0: Yes.
1: Good
0: that's
1: pull.
0: Right.
1: Good pull, Robert.
0: He knows his stuff. I'm telling you.
1: I'd punch a scalper in the face right now for Josh back.
0: Well, this guy didn't punch a scalper. But what he did do was pull out a chainsaw.
1: What?
0: That's right. So apparently, there was these cards were like behind a window or something, like a display case. And this dude goes and he takes a chainsaw from, I guess, the hardware department. And he like bashes the window open to try to get these Pokemon cards. Yes. Ooh, that sounds like Texas Chainsaw Massacre. It is spooky season.
1: That is.
0: Are we spooky fans around here?
1: I love this.
2: Oh yeah.
0: What's love this okay? Best scary movies. What we got?
1: Oh god.
2: Ooh, what are you trying to talk about? Big monster movie? Or are you talking about unachievable success horror movies?
0: I'm talking like scary,
1: oh,
0: spooky.
1: Man. Okay.
0: Whatever is your thing.
1: I'll say one of the most recent ones.
0: I like slashers.
1: Ones.
0: What do you guys like?
1: One of the most recent ones I was pleasantly surprised with was Weapons. That was very well done.
0: Yeah. Weapons was no joke, dude. That was creepy.
1: Incredible.
2: See, and that's like perfectly on the line between thriller and
1: yes.
2: horror.
1: Yes.
2: That's what I can appreciate. Kind of like, what was the Nicolas Cage movie?
1: Oh, Face Off? Oh, sorry.
2: Long Legs.
1: Yes.
2: Really enjoyed that. Long Legs.
1: That's a good one. There's a number two coming out, too. And also, little tease, just came out, Other Mommy. Really good.
0: Yes.
2: I've seen mixed reviews.
1: Oh, it's good. It's good.
2: Okay.
0: I'm going to have to check that out. Robert,
2: Will Dalton,
0: thank
2: if
0: you
2: have not seen
0: here,
2: Long
0: friend.
2: Legs, you need it if only for the fact of Nicolas Cage singing, "If you don't let me in, I'll have to come back not once.
0: Guys,
2: not twice."
0: It's been a good show. Hope Josh got his power figured out. Thanks to John Fanta. We'll see you next on Westwood One Sports Night.
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0: is Westwood One Sports Night. Here's Josh Graham.
1: Georgia 20, Alabama 17. Almost said 27-24. Live action. We'll do it live. 310-840-4910. Your reaction to that game. And who do you think? Put records aside. Just use your eyeballs. Use your brain. Who do you think the best team in college football is? Who do you think it is right now? Number one goes down, Texas. Georgia's going to slot into that position. Is Georgia the best team in college football? Do you think it's Notre Dame? Do you think it's Miami? Do you think it's somebody else? I think it's someone else. Ohio State might be the best team in college football. In the Big Ten Conference, this should be the biggest story coming out of Week 6. It is Ohio State or bust for the Big Ten to continue its streak of winning national championships. From a 1,000-foot view, that might be the biggest story in college football this year. The SEC hasn't even been to a national title game the last 3 years. The Big Ten has won the last 3 titles. Can they make it 4? Can the SEC get back into the title conversation and win championships? It seems early on, the SEC, pretty strong. The Big Ten, it's Ohio State, and that's it among teams that can win a championship. Indiana and Oregon, we learned today, they're not on the level to win 3 or 4 college football playoff games. While the Hoosiers won today, unranked Nebraska was in control most of the way. Josh Hoover isn't Fernando Mendoza. That O-line doesn't look nearly as strong as last year's team did. It's affecting the quality of the run game. They were down 17-6 in the fourth quarter. And this shouldn't be breaking news with Oregon, considering Oregon already has 2 losses. They're not getting strong enough quarterback play, whether it's Dante Moore or Dylan Raiola. They looked like a team today that's still missing their offensive coordinator, Will Stein, quite a bit. And Will Stein seems to be pretty happy as the head coach of the Kentucky Wildcats. They're going to be in the top 25 after falling out last week, beating the LSU Tigers at the Horn in overtime. Oregon loses to UCLA. UCLA was playing with its backup. You're a double-digit favorite. You bench Dylan Raiola. It's ugly. And it's no longer small sample sizes anymore. Like, focusing on Indiana, they have not looked really impressive in any game against a P4 opponent this year. Could have lost to Northwestern. Probably should have lost today to Nebraska. You beat Rutgers, but it's Rutgers. That barely counts. Next week, you got Ohio State coming into Bloomington. And speaking of the Scarlet and Gray, the Buckeyes look like the best team in college football. But Josh, they have a loss on their schedule. Yeah, it was on the road at Texas. They were leading the game by

0: Field, Ohio State is favored by more than a field goal, maybe close to a touchdown considering Texas lost in Red River. They also have the best player in the country in Jeremiah Smith. He scored a touchdown on his first catch today. But do you know what's even more impressive than scoring a touchdown on your first catch? Doing this on your second catch.
1: But now it's Cook back at right guard, and there's Jeremiah Smith catching it out on the left side. Down the edge, down the sideline, and he's in again! Two catches, two touchdowns! Jeremiah Smith doubles up for Ohio State!
0: Jeremiah Smith had two more touchdowns, and it's not even odds anymore for him to win the Heisman Trophy. It would have been crazy for a wide receiver to be favored even odds to win the Heisman on October the 11th. Now it's close to minus 200 odds for a wide receiver to win the Heisman Trophy. When the Buckeyes roll into Bloomington and they hand Indiana their first loss since the 2024 season, they're going to leave no doubt about what they are. And what they are, the one school in the Big Ten Conference that has a chance of continuing the streak of consecutive national championships. That is what Ohio State can do. Ohio State is the best team in the conference, and you can make a case they're the best team in the country. And let's take inventory for a second. Yeah, we know 12 teams can make the playoffs. That doesn't mean all the teams can win. That doesn't mean that's the truth when it comes to the college basketball tournament as well. You have teams like JMU and Tulane last year that make it that you know aren't winning a title. That's going to be the case again. Got circled six teams that can win a championship. 12 make the playoff, six can win a championship. And here are the six. Ohio State, Georgia, Notre Dame, Texas, Miami, Alabama. That's the list. We forgetting anybody? Ohio State, Texas, Georgia, Notre Dame, Miami, Alabama. Those six. We can count here. East Carolina Education, what's up? That doesn't mean other teams can't go on a run. Ole Miss wasn't one of those teams we considered to be a title team, and they made it to the semifinal. That's possible for teams like Indiana. That's possible for a team like Ole Miss. Maybe a team like LSU who lost tonight. But not winning at all. And by the way, LSU, very slim margin now. They need to run the table in order to get into the college football. Good luck with that. This would be an argument against expanding the 24. Because once we get to the CFP, there really are only five or six teams that can win it. Even last year, you might say, well, Josh, Miami, they were the last team in and they made it to the title game and it was a one-score game. Yeah, that's true, but the only reason that they had to get the final spot is because they didn't win the ACC, and the only reason they didn't win the ACC is because of some weird tiebreaker scenarios that didn't have them going to Charlotte. Didn't make a lot of sense, because these conferences have become so inflated that teams, the best teams aren't playing each other, and it's more important who you don't play versus who you do play. All the more reason why conference championships have become a bit outdated as a concept, gonna become obsolete whenever they expand the playoff, we think. It's Ohio State or bust for the Big Ten's national championship hopes. But what say you? 310-840-4910. What do your eyeballs tell you when it comes to who the best team in college football is? Because right now, there are... How many teams can you even make an argument for, Will? This isn't to say teams that you are going to endorse, but teams you could argue the best team in college football. Obviously, you can make that case for Georgia. You can make that case, because we just did, for Ohio State. You can make that case for Notre Dame and Miami, because they're both unbeaten, haven't lost. And can you still make that case for Texas? They have one loss and they beat Ohio State. I mean, I got a feeling that some folks from Austin are saying, if Ohio State's the best team, then, well, we beat Ohio State.
2: I don't think you can. Like, I think the teams that you name there,

0: Georgia, Notre Dame, Ohio State. What was the other one? Was there a fourth?
1: Miami.
0: Miami. I think that's the list.
1: I think you can make a case for it. Okay.
0: Yeah.
1: Georgia is going to be number one, but that doesn't mean that they're the best team in the country, if you follow. 310-840-4910 if you want in. Let's go to Barry from Boston, who wants in on Westwood One Sports Night. Josh Graham here with you. Who do you think the best team in the country is, Barry?
2: Well, obviously, I think the team that you're leaving off the list, and maybe we should move it to seven instead of six. Who knocked off the number one team today? Oklahoma.
1: They have two losses.
2: Do they have? I'm honestly not too familiar with them, even though my sister-in-law lives in Broken Arrow.
1: I got you. Okay, so this is like a shout out to Oklahoma and some family here. Oklahoma, they lost that Georgia team that I mentioned. They played Oklahoma a couple weeks ago. The final score of that game was 41-13. So they lost to Michigan, who's not very good. So I don't think it's Oklahoma, albeit I'm happy for them. I'm happy for them today. That was a fun game.
2: Yeah, no, it was a super fun game. And, you know, college football was so exciting today. I texted a couple of my buddies, and they're like, oh, I'm not, because we're from Boston. So New England's not really into college football the way that the rest of the country is, and especially down south. And these games that I was watching today, especially on the road, all the games where people won on the road. Do you know how hard it is to do that? And
1: you weren't even locked in on Bill. You weren't even locked in on Bill winning in Pittsburgh.
2: Yeah,
1: locked in on that.
2: Yeah, there's another one. Belichick is as tough as he's had it for the past year. He's doing fantastic. He's doing great, you know. And when I say he, not he, but his team is doing fantastic. So nice talking to you, brother. I hope you have a wonderful weekend.
1: It's good to hear from you as well. Will Dalton, I'll let you have your moment before I
0: completely dump water over you. I was wondering, like, what's the holdup here? Why are we not talking about who Linnell calls Hoodie in the Heels, which I think is very creative on his part? Listen, I know Pittsburgh was without Heinzel, their starting quarterback. I got it. He's ultimately who led them to be number 25, although the backup did do good against Virginia Tech in that game last week.
1: He had two turnovers in the second half, but go on.
0: They kept him afloat. He kept him afloat.
1: Tech missed the kick. That's why Pittsburgh's ranked.
0: Besides the point, Carolina had been looking for a signature win under Bill Belichick. They had. Like, Clemson, although Clemson's it still would have been a bit against Clemson Death Valley. That didn't happen. They tried to make it interesting against Notre Dame last week, although we all know it really wasn't. But, they tried. This one, it's a top 25. They might not have had their starting quarterback, but it is still a top 25 team on the road. Shout out to Belichick. There is no question that this team, and specifically this defense, a ton better than last year. Bill Belichick deserves a lot of credit for that. They still need a quarterback. They don't have that yet, but they deserve a lot of credit. That was his first signature win. Thank you.
1: You done?
0: Yeah, that's what I got.
1: Whose fault is it that they don't have a quarterback? Oh, is it Bill Belichick's fault when you consider a team that's going to replace Pittsburgh in the top 25, Wake Forest, has a quarterback who's lighting it up that was playing in Chapel Hill last year and that Bill Belichick couldn't coach up at all to look like what he looks like
0: not
1: at Wake freaking Forest? I'm sorry, listening to you say all these things, it makes me sad. It makes me sad.
0: Is that not a signature win today?
1: It isn't. If it is, then that's sad.
0: How is it not?
1: Why?
0: It's a top 25 win.
1: Yeah, they're 25th, and they lost their quarterback, their best player, to an ACL tear a week ago. I'm sorry, if that's the signature win, Mac Brown was winning games like that left and right prior to Bill's arrival. Bill Belichick is making twice what Mac Brown got paid. Mike Lombardi, who assembled this roster, was the highest paid GM in college football.

0: More than what Alabama's paying. More than what Georgia and Texas are paying. And this is your roster? North Carolina is still trending to winning six games. So while it's true what you're saying, it's much more improved than what they were a year ago, it's still probably going to meet what the floor was for Mac Brown in his 7 years at North Carolina prior to Bill's arrival. And he had far fewer resources. He got paid half of what Bill Belichick's being paid. I cannot sit by as my state's highest paid public employee, Bill Belichick, gets $10 million a year, and we're going to applaud a 6-6 season. Not as Jake freaking Dicker at Wake Forest with less resources in the same league with North Carolina's quarterback from last year is going to be ranked and win more games in each of the last 2 years. Sorry. Can't say you're doing an awesome job, North Carolina, because the bar should be higher than this.
1: The Tar Heels are 3-2. They're over 500.
0: Let's go to Landon in South Carolina. Landon, who do you think is the best team in college football? What do your eyeballs tell you?
2: Currently, right now, I say either Ohio State or Georgia. But my dad's a diehard Miami Canes fan, so he probably would say Miami.
0: I was just rooting for you, Landon. Landon, I was just rooting for you to say my eyeballs say it's the Gamecocks after what they did to Florida today. Well, I was just rooting for you to say it.
2: It's funny because my birthday was last week, and I actually went to the game, and that's probably the most heartbreaking loss I've probably ever seen. I was so sad. So I was very happy to see that they came out and did what I think they should have been doing all season. I think, obviously, I know they've had some tough losses this year, but I think South Carolina is way more talented than their record shows.
0: I love it. So you say Miami and Ohio State, you think, are the best teams?
2: I would say Miami, Ohio State, or Georgia.
0: Okay, I got you. Appreciate the call from South Carolina. It's good to hear from you. Yeah,
2: yes,
0: it is hard to
2: tell
0: in that group at the top. There's no question. On this show, we don't just talk about the big dogs, though. We don't just talk about the teams that Dylan just rattled off there Landon just rattled off there from South Carolina. We also talk about the little guy, too. Club G6 on the way. Let's go to Big C, who's in Atlanta. Big C, best team in college football. Go right ahead. Big C, what's up? Hi, Big C.
3: Yeah, hello?
0: Yeah, who's the best team in college football? Go.
3: The best team in college football right now, I'm being honest. I know this may not be what y'all want to hear. It's nobody. Because, I'm from
0: Are you
3: Georgia.
0: The same guy last week that said nobody too?
3: No, that's not me. That's not me. This Big C, I got my little podcast in Atlanta, Georgia. But
0: well, shout out to your podcast. Why is it nobody?
3: Well, because I'm a Georgia fan. And I've been a Georgia fan, you know, for like 40 years. And Georgia should be number one. They're the number one team. If you look at the accolades of how it works, they're number one. But Georgia has some issues as far as, you know, making a lot of mistakes. Georgia could have lost that game. If that guy for Alabama, if they had to call it pass interference, Alabama could have possibly won that game. And Georgia, the problem I have had with them since Tom Munkin left as offensive coordinator, is that Bobo don't have a killer instinct. When he was inside the 10, he was playing like a field goal instead of throwing the ball in the end zone, trying to get up 7. So, you know, that's what Munkin would do. But now the top team, I would give you my top three teams. Ohio State is definitely one. Georgia is one, and I, you know, you may not, but I still think Notre Dame is one.
0: Big C, thanks for the call. Appreciate it. I love that he's like thinking about what order to put them in. Yeah, I got Georgia at one, Ohio State at one, and you know, Notre Dame I might put it 1-2. I got it. Thank you, Big C. We understand it's pretty tight at the top of things. It's a great call. It's not a college football season starting until you hear a Georgia fan complain about Mike Bobo after a win.

0: We hadn't heard that yet because they've won every game by 24 or more. But it's now officially a college football season when we take a phone call about from a Georgia fan complaining about Mike Bobo as a play caller after a win. But as promised, we don't just talk about the big dogs. The little guy gets celebration too. I'm talking about the group of six schools, the G6. We open up Club G6. Will I keep my shirt on this week? Maybe, but maybe not. That's next on Wessel One Sports Night.
1: The Falcons and Michael Penix Jr. are suddenly one of the NFL's hottest teams. Could they win their third in a row facing the Ravens? Sunday Night Football, Falcons, Ravens, Westwood One Sports.
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1: We're not talking enough baseball. The Cleveland Guardians are in the ALCS. 2-0 winners, Jose Ramirez, with a swing that looked like a wedge shot. Don't know how it got over the right field fence, but it did. The Guardians have the Tampa Bay Rays. We'll get to the NLCS in just a bit. But what's most important right now? It isn't the big dogs. And specifically the dogs that reside from Georgia. 20-17 winners against Alabama. It's not them. It's not even Ohio State. No, in this moment, this show, we open up the club that we call Club G6, celebrating the group of six. Once a week, I take off these headphones. I take off what some people call to be these nerdy sunglasses, or glasses to help me see, and I put on the shades. And I put on a backwards hat, as if I'm 18 again, wearing a Hurley shirt in a college bar in Greenville, North Carolina, called Rumors. You don't know anything about that, Will Dalton. What you do know about is jamming, and that's what we're doing, talking about the little guy in college football. I'm not going to take my shirt off this week, but full disclosure, I may not have any pants on. Let's get into it. Boise State, Fresno. You want to talk about an important showdown? This is every bit that. So much is on the line in the bastardized version of the Pac-12 conference. Fresno jumped in front. Boise State had the counter, ranked 23rd in the country, by the way. 22-20, Fresno State is going for it to try to tie the game on a two-point play, and they're not going to convert on the two, so it remains a two-point margin. This game's approaching halftime. Yeah, we're on late, and we're keeping tabs on the Pac-12. Another game that happens super late tonight that we pay close attention to. Why? Because it matters. The Bison, dominant in the FCS ranks. Now they're in the FBS. And North Dakota State had a showdown with UNLV. And Dan Mullen's team, that is known for its offense,

last week, one of four teams of college football this year that have a P4 scout. They beat Cal of the ACC a week ago, and that final score was 39-31. You want to know what the final count was today in Vegas? 13-7. UNLV playing defense, y'all, in Vegas. There was a viral video of a North Dakota State fan taking a dump on the side of the road in Vegas. They party. The Bison do. They generally score points. They did not today. Welcome to the FBS. Welcome to the G6, North Dakota State. Here's an L, courtesy of Dan Mullen and UNLV. We're pouring it out for Hawaii right now. Not in the good way. Not like the good pour that Will Dalton's doing right now. Pouring heavy. No, no, no. They're facing Arizona State right now. And halftime in Tempe, it's Arizona State 17. The Rainbow Warriors have 6. Not looking all that promising for Hawaii. Your boy did lay 20.5 points with Arizona State. We'll see what happens when that goes down. But that's not meant to be a slight. Let's get to some of the toasts we have in Club G6. Outside of the marquee clashes and the live games going on at the moment, we have some special shout-outs to make. Old Dominion at App State. The score in the fourth quarter. App State 3, Old Dominion 2. Fourth quarter. Gross conditions. Hurricane remnants in North Carolina. ODU punches it in the fourth, though. Gets an interception to clinch things. 10-3. ODU, a 9.5-point underdog, winning on the field at App State, overcoming a 3-2 deficit in the fourth quarter to do so. You know who's electric? The Beavers. We're talking about Oregon State. Oregon State, a week after getting Colorado State's DC fired at halftime because they scored so many points, the Beavs dropped 66 on San Diego State's head. San Diego State, you can't use the mumps as an excuse. You won last week. This week, you got drilled in Corvallis. Oregon State making it happen. Also, special shout-out to Georgia Southern. They gave James Madison a scare at halftime. Monarchs might have been caught looking ahead to that big showdown with Georgia State next weekend. They ended up winning the game, JMU does. Also, like the thinking for UMass going for 2 against Miami of Ohio.

0: 6. Club G6. Let's go. What? What were you saying?
1: I can't hear you.
0: I can't hear you.
1: Are you not entertained?
0: It's been Club G6. Where I went to school, there was a place that doesn't exist anymore called Rumors. Never saw a stickier floor in my life than that place. And they used to let you in for free before 11 p.m. one day during the week. So you best believe my happy ass was there before 11. Fantastic. Let's go to Bert in Baltimore. Bert, hard left turn. Oh my. So talking
2: Am
0: about the top notch teams, what do you
2: called,
0: got? Yes, you are on.
2: I just called to listen to the music and dance. I was
0: Thank
2: twirling
0: you.
2: My cell phone around with all my lights off like a
0: shirtless?
2: Glow stick, baby.
0: Shirtless?
2: Of course. Come on.
0: Yeah.
2: Following your lead,
0: on.
2: Brother.
0: Let's go. Well, let's jam. What? What do you say?
2: Oh, yeah.
0: Who do you
2: oh,
0: know
2: yeah.
0: here? Who do you know? Huh? Do I know you? You look like someone familiar. We definitely know each other.
2: So, hey, I called in about who the best team in the land is. I got 2 points of view from a tradition.

0: traditional view. I think it's Ohio State. Despite the loss, we didn't ask who should be ranked number one. You just asked who you thought the best team was. They had one bad quarter. Throw that away, and I think the entire country would agree with that, with both of us. However, historically, success has been defined by who, whether it's a person or a regime, can produce slash reproduce the strongest offspring. So my non-traditional best team in the land is the James Madison Dukes, who have not only produced a team that's gone 46-11 over the last 5 years since moving up to what used to be Division One, but now they've spawned the Indiana Hoosiers and the undefeated UCLA Bruins. It's actually quite remarkable.
1: You're about to make me take my shirt off if you start talking that way about D6 schools. JMU, let's go. Let's boogie. Two shots! Two! I want a double! No, I don't care what type of liquor. Just put it in the glass. Put it in the glass. Throw it down. We'll do it. JMU. Trying to remember, because now I'm a dad. Like a young child, like what proper decorum in some of these establishments are. Will Dalton, do you still frequent establishments like this?
2: I'm more of a bar guy than a club guy, personally.
1: What's your order?
2: But I mean, I like a good old fashioned, man. I like an old fashioned, a smoked old fashioned, preferably. Just whatever the house bourbon is, I'll take it with that.
1: I wish I should know what it is for you. For some reason, I had you, and this just might be a perception of you. I don't know if it's a positive or a negative perception. You just seemed like a Moscow Mule guy.
2: I love a good Moscow Mule. Yeah.
1: There it is.
2: Yeah. That used to be my thing.
1: That doesn't surprise me. 310-840-4910. Yeah, I'm a rum and coke guy. Judge me. Let's go to TD. And I like Fireball whiskey. I don't care.
2: Oh my God.
1: Sue me.
2: How old
1: are TD in Dallas. TD, go right ahead.
3: Oh, Josh Graham. So
1: what's happening?
3: Again, I got my robes on. I got my chalice out.
1: Yeah.
3: Dancing around in front of the bonfire in my robes.
1: Hey, this is important. Let me hold you up real quick, TD. I should probably set you up properly here. Sorry. We have a large party of people that are walking out of Club G6. We got our, you know, three buttons down on the button up. Our collars are popped. You got your robe. You're hanging out. In fact, my buddy Robert, who produces our guy John Lund's show, is with us here. And I know you're the number one John Lund fan in the world, so you might want to impress him and introduce him to who you are, TD,
3: well,
1: in Dallas.
3: I'd like to say I'm not a fan as much so as I am a colleague. I am a very famous, very successful cult leader, and I am the official curator of the Cult of Lund. You can add us on Facebook at the Cult of Lund. You can send me all your credit card information, your social security number, your address, all that good stuff. Of course, you'll receive a free robe and chalice on the house. That's my gift to you. John Lund, heavy metal maniac, rock and roll believer, and to all of you out there who are practitioners of the cult, I wish you all a very pleasant boom shakalaka on this Saturday night. Mr. Positive, I hope you're out there somewhere too. Now, I have to say something to you, Josh, because I've been to Rumors on in Greenville, North Carolina. Oh yeah. You know, when you're a very famous, popular cult leader, you got to make your rounds to all the national nightclubs.
1: I can't tell if you're being serious or not.
3: Brother, no, I'm dead serious. I've had some incredible nights in Rumors in Greenville, North Carolina.
1: Why were you in Greenville, North Carolina at Rumors?
3: Well, so I used to work for the government, and I used to work. So I was at the Marine Corps base over there in Lejeune.
1: Oh, I got you. That makes sense now. It was a cool escape
3: on the weekends to go out to the college town. Hang out in Greenville a little bit. Let's go hit up Rumors. You know what I'm saying?
1: So you're sitting in your robe, painting a picture.
3: Yeah.
1: You're sitting in your robe tonight, And you're like, I'm on the fence whether or not I'm going to call Josh.

0: I usually call Lund. I don't know if I'm going to call Josh. But then Josh references rumors in Greenville, North Carolina, and that's when you're like, got to do it. Divine intervention.
1: Oh, no. I was already dialed into the show. I was already calling it. So many, like, insane, like, upsets tonight. Yeah. I felt like I had to interact on some level. The rumor
0: what was
1: thing
0: your favorite
1: was just,
0: one? Because
1: like,
0: here's what's crazy. Last night, Will Dalton and I were talking about games that we were trying to forecast where the upsets were. And the four games that we listed off last night, we gave out Nebraska, Indiana. We said Oklahoma, Texas, UCLA, Oregon. And, we said Iowa State, BYU. Well, one of them was a blowout. The other three were certainly in doubt, and two of them ended up being upsets. What was your favorite upset of the night?
1: Oh, well, my absolute favorite. And again, I am TD in Dallas. Your close personal friend, TD in Dallas. The fairgrounds are flooded every single year on this Saturday with all the OU, UT people coming from down south in Austin, from up north in Oklahoma, and they're all converging here in the city of Dallas. And it's a huge event every year, and it's always fun for especially I really get a kick out of all the people who probably didn't even go to college for one semester that get so wrapped up in this. But UT losing to OU, how much fun is that?
0: Oh,
1: Arch Manning
0: so
1: with the two interceptions in the fourth quarter. And don't get me wrong, I'm rooting for the kid. He seems like a wonderful kid, you know, like he's got a good head on his shoulders. But, man, around here we got so many ridiculous, again, people with zero ties to the university. They're just UT fans because they feel like since they live in Texas, that's who they're supposed to root for. And it's very fun to watch when all of that goes the opposite direction for them.
0: Good for you.
1: Most of them are bandwagon anyways.
0: Yeah, I got you.
1: Yeah, what a interesting loss.
0: Home run call. Thank you so much, TD. Good to hear from you in Dallas. The TD in Dallas, my close personal friend. Coming up, more of your calls, plus the good, the bad, the ugly from the SEC tonight. And maybe eventually we'll talk about the NLCS. No promises, though, here on Westwood One Sports Night.
2: 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Josh Allen leads the Bills into SoFi against Matthew Stafford and the Rams on Monday Night Football. 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
1: Let's get to the calls. Before we get to the good, the bad, the ugly from the SEC tonight. Trying to discern who the best team in college football is. What your eyeballs tell you. The rankings are going to say it's Georgia number one, but how much better are they than Ohio State? Is it Notre Dame? Is it Miami? Who do you make the case for? 310-840-4910. Mike the Grinch is in Cleveland. Mike the Grinch, what say you?
2: How are you, sir? It's been a few weeks since we last spoke. If you remember, the last time we spoke, I was singing how this is the most wonderful time of the year. The last few weeks, I've had work and the weather, because I can only sit out on the back porch and listen to Tom Hamilton talk about the great Tribe win tonight, and the Tribe being that I'm a certain person of a certain age group. But
1: yeah,
2: listen tonight. Oh, yeah, baby. So my money line bets today, Nebraska, almost, UNC, there's a winner, I took Georgia, and I missed on Arkansas. And it was a decent day.
1: Uh-huh.
2: And Ohio State, you had to replace that defense that sent a bunch of guys to the NFL.
1: Looks pretty good.
2: And, well, it's funny because my nephew is big into college football, and I love college football. I love the NFL. But anyways, I called him back in week zero and said, championship game, Georgia, Notre Dame. And he said, are you out of your mind? Blah, blah, blah. Georgia, Notre Dame. I'm telling you.
1: I would say that's crazy. I mean, both those teams are preseason top five teams. That seems pretty logical.
2: Being from Buckeye country, I'm not impressed with Ohio State's defense. I am impressed with Ohio State's offense. Texas, they, again, would be the flip side of that. I'm impressed with Texas' defense, but not Ohio State's. I mean,

0: This is offense. I get you. Mike, we got several calls. Right. Appreciate the call. Congrats on your bets. Appreciate you calling in. 310-840-4910. Can't imagine things being a little bit weirder than that was at the start. All right. Did great on the bets. Followed that. Uh-huh. Baseball. Tom Hamilton reference. Cool. Mr. Positive, let's get things back on the normal track of things.
1: To my warriors, break those chains that bind you to the torments of hell. Remember, do you feel it? Do you know what I mean? The moment is coming to awaken your dreams. Boom shakalaka. Hey Josh, love my TD from Texas. Bert, you're one cool dude. And Josh, and all my buddies out there, you are right about Ohio State. Michigan, the kryptonite, is not there, so Ohio State probably will win it all. Everybody, go for your dreams. Boom, shakalaka.
0: Anthony in San Francisco, what do you have to add to this?
2: I have to go after Mr. Positivity. Really? Yes. I'm the one that has to go after Mr.
0: Yes. Try meeting the positive.
2: Josh, speaking of positivity, Josh, rum and coke. I, too, am a rum and coke. And I was wondering, my grandparents are from Nicaragua, which is a small Spanish country, Latin country.
0: Oh, yeah.
2: In Central America. I've wondered if you've ever had Florida Caña, which is Nicaragua's greatest export.
0: No, what is it? Is that one of those things that...
3: He said, I'm something, out. Bye-bye.
0: Is that a joke? Did we just get got or pranked in some way? I don't know. Said something and then just dipped out. I don't know. That happens sometimes. Buzz Williams once said, don't cuss. That's all I care about. 310-840-4910. We do have unusual questions in a little bit. That would have qualified as that. Getting to the good, the bad, the ugly from the SEC tonight. And it's not just about Georgia, Alabama, Texas, Oklahoma, who we spent so much time talking about. The good, that LSU-Kentucky game. There is nobody in sports that I feel better for right now than Kentucky's kicker. If you missed it, this game's in the fourth quarter. Kentucky was leading most of the game. They trailed 27-24. They're lining up for a chip shot field goal. And my guy from the right hash just boots it far left. Completely botches it to the left. But then he gets a second shot at it because LSU fumbles the ball two plays later. They can't punch in the touchdown. So they settle for the field goal again. And this one's even closer. And what does he do? Right hash. He overcorrects and misses it wide right. So it's still 27-24. They need to get a stop. Kentucky does. It's final 2 minutes. They get into field goal range, line up for the kick. And I'm thinking, please, God, football gods, don't let this poor kid miss three kicks in the fourth quarter down three that potentially could force this game to OT. He bangs that one through. They go to overtime. You want to get the ball second because if the first team scores, you've got to know what you want to do. Or you want to know what you have to do, pardon. LSU scores a touchdown, kicks the extra point. Kentucky, it's the right play. You go for two after the touchdown in response because in the second overtime, you have to go for two on scores anyway. They go for two, they get it. Kentucky storms the field, they beat LSU. That's the good. LSU or Kentucky getting back into the poll. We think that Wake Forest will get in for the first time this year. They beat their rivals from Raleigh at NC State. They only have one loss this year. They have some good wins as well. The bad was Florida tonight. A week after getting drilled by Mizzou, Florida has now lost. They're at home. They're facing South Carolina. It's 38-19. That's a win that might save Shane Beamer his job, or at least for now. And by the way, weird how the SEC honks talk about the league. When Louisville's ranked and loses two games that they're not supposed to lose, air quotes, they get mocked and the league gets mocked, the ACC. When Florida proves to be overrated and loses back-to-back, it's not them getting mocked. It's, well, you just don't know how hard it is to play in the SEC. Every single week is a challenge in the SEC. That's fine to have that sentiment if you're a conference that's made it at least to the national championship game in the last 3 years, which the SEC has not. And then ugly, Tennessee, Arkansas.

0: I don't have a lot to say about this game, but no score after one, 7-0 Tennessee at halftime. The Vols held on to win 24-17. They're ranked top 15. They don't look like a top 15 team. George McIntyre in his first start, a touchdown and two picks. Getting to the top of the hour, there are two Ohio State receivers that we need to talk about. One former, one active, both incredibly newsworthy. That is next on Westwood One Sports Night.
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0: Westwood One Sports Night. Here's Josh Graham.
1: Looking at how the best is. Well, actually, we'll make that a tease. 20 minutes from now, Graham's gambling. We've had winning weeks the last 2 weeks. Got a couple of bets we'll hand out to the NFL when that time arrives. Speaking of the NFL, there are two Ohio State receivers we need to talk about. One that's currently in the league, the next that's going to be in the league very soon and be a player you hear about for years to come. Let's start with the newsworthy piece. Marvin Harrison Jr.'s time with the Arizona Cardinals is finished. In year three with Arizona, he's caught 13 touchdown passes. 13 touchdown catches in his fourth year. For perspective, he had 14 touchdowns his final year with the Buckeyes. Arizona's let it known that he's going to be inactive for this week's game, inactive until he's traded. There are reports that there's already been trades. There might be a trade that's close to being finalized. They're looking to see if it could be topped. The rumor is that that's with the Houston Texans. But his four-game output this year, it's five grabs and a touchdown. It seems as if he's checked out. The Houston Texans, again, the rumor is that they're offering a day two pick in exchange for the former top 10 selection, but there are reports that Arizona would like a first-round pick for Marv. That's cool. Will Dalton would also like dinner with Sydney Sweeney. Shoot your shot. Good luck. But that's probably not going to happen. So that's the Marvin Harrison Jr. piece. Anything to add to that, Will? Or did you just want to jump in and say, just sports, sports, sports, just
2: no,
1: sports?
2: I'd love to have dinner with Sydney Sweeney. Megan Fox in there, too.
1: She's in a number of commercials as well.
2: Boy,

0: didn't she?
1: Everywhere.
2: That's all I got what to say up? About that.
1: Forrest Gump.
2: Yeah.
1: So that's the Marvin Harrison Jr. piece. The drumbeat continues for Jeremiah Smith. Not only has he been the best receiver in the country, he's been the best player in the sport. Double check, Will, what the odds are, because we got Graham's gambling in a bit. The Heisman odds are currently, but he has scored touchdowns. He scored touchdowns on his first two touches today. Here's how the second sounded, courtesy of, who did Ohio State play? They played Maryland, so this is courtesy of our friends at Fox.
3: But now it's Cook back at right guard, and there's Jeremiah Smith catching it out on the left side. Down the edge, down the sideline, and he's in again! Two catches, two touchdowns! Jeremiah Smith doubles up for Ohio State!
1: Just another day in the office for Jeremiah Smith, who just goes off every single time he plays. All he does is score touchdowns, it seems. Four catches, 93 yards, and the two TDs. Will Dalton, what are his odds to win the Heisman Trophy right now?
2: Right now, they're plus 280.
1: You mean minus 280?
2: I'm looking at plus 280 on FanDuel.
1: Well, what up? Earlier today, I looked at it, and I saw minus 210. And on DraftKings, I see minus 220. Either way, heavy favorite. That would be pretty good value to get right now if you can get that on.

0: reigning champs. By the way, this is going to happen when draft time arrives. It's stupid, so we're going to deter against it now. Do not compare Marvin Harrison to Jeremiah Smith, because both are top 10 picks. Both were the best receivers in college football when they played. Don't do this. We get it. They both went to Ohio State. They're both going to go in the top 10. Let's be smarter about this. Are you familiar, Will, with what Marvin Harrison Jr.'s nickname is?
1: I'm not.
0: Maserati Marv. That's his nickname. Maserati Marv. But part of the bit with Maserati Marv is that he struggles to do well and stay on the field when he gets touched. He's great when he's not touched. But when you touch Maserati Marv, you get all up in his grill. Struggles to play, struggles to be as effective. That's why when he was at Ohio State, he was barely 200 pounds. He was skinny. Not Jeremiah Smith. Jeremiah Smith is a tank. Jeremiah Smith says, you want to get in my grill? Cool. I'm going to contact you back because that's what's fun for me. He's 20, and he is taller, and he is bigger and heavier than Marv is right now at 24 years old. There is a case that Jeremiah might be the number one pick in the draft because the quarterbacks that we thought were going to be at the top of the draft do not look fabulous, shall we say. Looking at you, Dante Moore and Arch Manning. Looking at you, Lenora Sellers. Looking at you guys pretty strongly. A receiver hasn't gone number one overall in the draft since Keyshawn Johnson 30 years ago, 1996. The Jets taking him first overall. So that's the two wide receivers that hail from Ohio State. Now let's finally talk some baseball. The Milwaukee Brewers could save the 2020 MLB season. Whoa. 2020? No, this is the year 2026 we're in, so we're talking about the 27. You know what? Let's just edit this out in post. No, it's late at night. It's not like we're live or anything in 300 markets across the country and in Canada. Just Alex Teichert. You could just cut it out, you know? Will Dalton could do that thing here, you know? Can call a 30 real quick. Maybe give me like a warm tea, something of that sort. Oh, wait, we're live? We're live right now? They're all hearing this. Oh, goodness, I probably should get to the point. As we were saying, the Milwaukee Brewers could save the 2027 MLB season by beating the LA Dodgers in the NLCS. That is what is at stake here. A Milwaukee win would completely neuter the owner's arguments that a salary cap is a necessity. Because if you haven't been following too closely, the argument right now goes like this. Payroll disparities broke in baseball. The game's unfair because of this crazy disparity between the high spenders and the low spenders. That is an argument that you're going to hear owners make, despite the fact that the Mets spend as much as the Dodgers do, and the Mets finish with the third fewest wins in the National League. That argument is going to be even harder to make. If you face a bottom five spender in the sport, which is guaranteed to happen from the American League, considering the White Sox payroll, according to Fangraphs, is 27th. The Tampa Bay Rays is 28th, and the Cleveland Guardians, 29th. The Guardians, congrats to them, 2-0 winners in the ALDS tonight to advance. You have the 28th and 29th highest payrolls facing each other from the American League. One of them's going to get to the World Series. So if the Dodgers lose, the owners want us to believe that the little guy can't compete. It's unfair for the little guy with Milwaukee facing either the Rays or the Guardians. That's a tall order. Also, it's not like the Milwaukee Brewers beating LA is some sort of a pipe dream. think we went through the odds that they're plus 130 to win.

0: the series. This isn't David versus Goliath. The Brewers won the regular season series against the Dodgers. The Brewers have the best record in baseball. This is why they have home field advantage in the NLCS. Game one, Sunday night. You want to talk about a pitching matchup that's decent? Jacob Mizorowski against Tarek Skubal is your game one pitching matchup, Dodgers-Brewers. Meanwhile, when you look at the Dodgers, this Dodger team's more vulnerable than the last two champs. This is LA going for a three-peat, but this team looks drastically different than the one we saw a year ago. For one, Shohei Ohtani's not pitching. He's shut down for the rest of the season. Shohei Ohtani also just got back from the IL on September 23rd. In the nine games we've seen him since, he's batting .241 with no homers. Doesn't look like the same player. Against the Braves, that bullpen that was a real question mark at the end of the regular season, shaky in games one and two, that doesn't seem solved. There's some real questions there in that LA bullpen. Also, for those who think it's just a foregone conclusion with LA, are we just going to forget how last season ended? This unbelievably dominant Dodger team was on the road in Game 7 against Toronto, trailing in the ninth inning, and needed Miguel Rojas, something called a Miguel Rojas, to hit a home run. He hadn't homered in a month, ties the game, needed a miracle bang-bang play at the plate in the 10th to break their way to keep going, and they needed Yamamoto to pitch on no day's rest to get the final outs in a miraculous way as well. They needed all that to happen just to beat the Toronto Blue Jays. Yet, we're going to hear people say that a salary cap is so necessary in baseball, it's worth losing a season over, which is absurd. Going back to the looming labor fight, public opinion's going to matter. There is a faction of baseball fans, and it's a real faction, that agree with the owner's position that smaller market teams don't have a fair chance to compete. There are fans that believe sacrificing a season for a salary cap would be helpful. It would be necessary. It would be worth it. And if the Dodgers beat Milwaukee and the Dodgers complete a three-peat, it'll only make that case stronger. Right or wrong, that will be the case that's made. And the fixation on payroll, even though it ignores small trades or the smart trades that the Dodgers have made, even though it ignores the terrific farm system, the terrific smart people in their organization, and how well run they are, that fixation, that argument that's being made will be impossible to avoid if the Dodgers are winning the title again. So if Milwaukee does face Tampa, that's when you have it flip. And the overwhelming public, baseball public, would view the owners as the bad guy here. And more pressure will be placed on them specifically to strike a deal. And if fans are mad enough, you might even see the government intervene and try to prevent a work stoppage in that sport. Because our position personally is, would a salary cap be a good thing for baseball? Yeah, sure. Is it necessary enough, a necessity, to lose baseball games next year? If 1994 and the strike taught us anything, the answer to that question is unequivocally and absolutely no. We need to play. Baseball has positive momentum going in their way, and you do not want to jeopardize it, especially if the playoffs are telling you and the results are telling you the little guy, if run smartly and correctly, has more than a fair shot to compete in this. And they are. We have bets to hand out. Two for the NFL on Sunday. Actually, three bets for the NFL on Sunday. And guess what? They're all dogs. That's next. Graham's Gambling, Westwood One Sports Night.
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0: There's always a moment of truth where I say, look, it's either put up or shut up. And it was time to put up. I had crossed that thin line. It was 100 plus degrees. We were hot. We were on fire. We were yelling our hearts out. You could feel the intensity rising. Even in our tiredness, even in our weakness, even in our pain, we continued to push. I told myself, you can suck up the pain for another mile and a half, and you will be a Marine. Not many people believe that I could do it. I don't know where I got the energy from. I don't know where the pain went to. But all I know is that I had what it took. I am a United States Marine.
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0: Graham's gambling. We have bets to hand out. There's business to tend to. Three bets for the NFL on Sunday. Had three in the college slate today, two last night. Let's keep you posted on what's happened. By the way, Unusual Questions is at the top of next hour. So if you want to give us a call and ask us anything, you're welcome to do so. 310-840-4910 if you want in for that segment. And that segment only. Now, let's get to our bets. It's time for Graham's Gambling.
1: It's time for Graham's Gambling. Let's make some money.
0: 1-1 last night. Louisville laying the 3.5 against Florida State. We had first half Iowa State plus 7.5 against BYU. That didn't quite get there. Today, didn't have any bets in the noon and 3:30 Eastern windows. All of it was at night. Georgia plus 1.5 cash. Not so much with Penn State laying 1.5 against USC with the whiteout. Didn't quite get there. So we're 2-2 going into our last bet. And we're waiting for Arizona State, Hawaii to finish up. Arizona State, a 20.5 point favorite. They have the ball. They're up 11, mid third, trying to add to their lead right now. That's probably one we're going to be sweating out. Now let's get to the NFL. And for those who don't know, on the season, our record is 27-26. We were 6-5 last week. 7-2 the week before that. 2-2 on the NFL. We have three bets. We have three underdogs that we like in the NFL. Let's get right to it. Giants plus 3.5 at the Commanders. Oh, but Jaden Daniels is back. So, Washington is 2-7 in Jaden Daniels' last 9 starts. Jameis Winston didn't even play all that great last week, and the Giants scored a lot. Maybe, just maybe, the reason why

0: Giants offense didn't look good prior to last week had a lot to do with losing Jackson Dart mid-game against the Rams and the Rams being pretty good. And secondly, a torrential downpour in New York, in MetLife, limiting both the Titans and the Giants from being able to score. The Giants, they're going to put up points. Washington breaking Jaden Daniels back in. We'll see. Like the Giants defense more than we like the Commanders D. The Commanders D does not stop the run at all. The Giants are going to be able to run it. We think Jameis Winston's going to take care of the ball better than he did last week. Giants plus 3.5. Love the fact we're getting the hook at the Commanders. Niners plus 3.5 at the Seahawks. There's still some places where that's there. Most of them are at 3. We got it at 3.5. I just think the Niners are going to win this game. Because this is the run game as well that makes this essential. The run game. Seattle's without Jadarian Price. Obviously, Kenneth Walker plays for the Chiefs now. Seattle as a team is under 4 yards a rush. 21st in the NFL in yards per rush. Meanwhile, the Niners are top 10 in the league in rushing defense. Think that it's going to become a one-dimensional game for Sam Darnold. He's going to have to win it with his arm. That's generally when he makes mistakes. They won the Super Bowl last year, as you know. But don't forget, Sam Darnold in that season still led the NFL in interceptions. So we think he's going to turn it over. We think that Kyle Shanahan is on a mission to finally get back at Mike McDonald, who he's had a fair number of issues against. This is the most fascinating game in Week 6, in my opinion, or part in Week 5. Because you got the great offensive mind, Kyle Shanahan, and you got the great defensive mind, Mike McDonald, going up against each other. And the winner of this game is the front runner to win the NFC through 5 weeks. So give us the hook on that. We think that San Francisco might win it outright. So a little sprinkle there. Same thing with the Giants. And lastly, a bet I love and Will Dalton and you will probably hate. Dolphins plus 7.5 against the Cincinnati Bengals. The Bengals, Ja'Marr Chase is coming off a concussion, expected to play. T. Higgins is questionable. We don't know if he'll go. The Bengals have not been a good road team. They've been a great home team. And we think that Miami, there's something to the fact they nearly knocked off the unbeaten Vikings last Sunday. This is the NFL. Giving more than a touchdown is flat-out disrespectful, especially when Miami's at home. And here's an added element to it. Eric Collins, who's better known as that Charlotte Hornets announcer who's very fun on social media, is going to be broadcasting his second NFL game this weekend. What game? Yep, Bengals-Dolphins. You know that means weird stuff's going to happen. You know that means it's going to be exciting. The Dolphins. Keep it within a touchdown. Dolphins plus 7.5 against the Bengals. So in review, 3 underdogs. We're on the Giants. We're on the Niners. We're on the Miami Dolphins. Those are our bets. Week 5 in the NFL season. Graham's gambling. Bruce is in L.A. Don't know if he agrees or disagrees with my baseball sentiment with the Brewers facing the Dodgers and that. If the Dodgers lose this series, then that means the owner's argument ahead of this labor fight, it's neutered. You can't argue that small market teams can't compete when you have the Brewers facing a bottom five spender in the World Series, of which both the Guardians and the Rays are. But where are you at? Well, you're in L.A. Where are you at on this conversation?
1: Hey, Josh, how you doing? I just want to say first before I get to that is that what a great time of year. I thoroughly enjoyed the Texas game. What a great upset. I thoroughly enjoyed the Alabama game. That felt like an upset, even though technically it wasn't. Anytime Alabama loses, it feels like an upset. And Cleveland, Chicago, we got that was exciting, exciting too. So it's really exciting. Right, about your theory in baseball. I agree with you on part of it. I agree with you that a huge part of you said some. I'd say it's a huge percentage of the public is on the owner's side. I agree with that. Where I disagree with you is
0: I don't think it's the majority.

0: Okay, so we'll disagree there too. Where I disagree with even more is that I don't believe that if there's three small market teams now plus the Dodgers, if one of the three small market team wins, it's the same as Trent Dilfer winning the Super Bowl or Jeff Hostetler winning the Super Bowl or Mark Rippey, and those were mediocre quarterbacks on teams with great defenses, and then everything fell into place. And the reality is, though, is that the 90% of the quarterbacks that win the Super Bowl are great quarterbacks. In other words, there's exceptions to every rule. So should one of those three small market teams win this year, and I think there's a good chance one of them might, then it just means it's an exception to the rule. It won't change anything. So I disagree with your argument there.
1: Let me keep you here. The Milwaukee Brewers have the second most wins this decade in Major League Baseball. This is not a one-off. Tampa was in the World Series in 2020. They have the third most wins in the American League this decade. The Cleveland Guardians were in the ALCS, checks notes, last year or 2 years ago when they lost to the Yankees. Like, where are you seeing that this is like Trent Dilfer and that one run with the Ravens in 2020? Because that's not what this is. These teams have been good for a while now.
0: Okay, Josh, all of what you said is true. Those are excellent points. But what really matters is that I think to most fans and to the owners is not necessarily who finally wins the World Series. Not saying that's not important because it is, but what's most important is that small market teams like Pittsburgh and Paul Skeens or like Detroit and Scooble can't keep their players. That's the real key, not who wins.
1: I just don't agree with that. I appreciate the call, Bruce, but I'm sorry. The goal of the game is to win. Some franchises have to win different than others, but in the NBA, you have small market teams struggle to keep players too. In the NFL, that happens sometimes. Yeah, it happens more in baseball, but baseball is a different sport than these other sports. You could still find a way to win around it, and these teams have, and it's not a one-off. As we just established. We need to have a little fun. There's a team we haven't talked about yet that we need to have some fun at their expense. We're talking about the Nebraska Cornhuskers. It's going to get uncomfortable for Matt Rhule sooner rather than later in Lincoln. It's insane that he is in year four at that place and is yet to win a ranked game. After today's loss against the reigning champion Indiana Hoosiers, he is 0-10 in such games. And again, this is not facing number one. This is not facing top 10 teams. 0-10 against anybody in the top 25. That includes losing to Sharon Moore's Michigan Wolverines last year. That includes losing to Deion Sanders' Colorado Buffaloes a few years back. And today, the Huskers absolutely should have beaten Indiana. It was 17-6 in the fourth quarter, Nebraska leading. Nebraska also had a missed field goal in the first half. They had a plus territory interception. They should have won the game. But at least next week is another week. Who do they got? Checks notes, oh, they're at Oregon in Autzen Stadium, facing a crispy Dan Lanning Ducks team. Good luck with that. But don't confuse Matt Rhule being uncomfortable with Matt Rhule being on the hot seat. This isn't us saying Matt Rhule is on the hot seat. He's not going anywhere anytime soon. Why is that? Remember when Penn State fired James Franklin a year ago? Well, because Matt Rhule is a Penn State alum, Nebraska decided, we need to overpay, we need to extend him, we need to give him a contract, oh my gosh, because we might lose our coach. Oh, God forbid. So Nebraska extended him through 2032 in order to prevent Matt Rhule from leaving. So Big Red, you're stuck with your guy. You're stuck with Matt Rhule for quite some time. They're certainly not going to be interested in paying a $63 million buyout. The state of this specific program is probably the biggest difference

0: and the power structure of college football in 2026 versus where we were at 30 years ago, a year removed from Tom Osborne and Scott Frost winning a championship in 1995. There are still fans in Lincoln that believe they can get back to that. And it just seems so far gone and so unrealistic. But actually, Will, here's the good news. Actually, Husker fans, we're going to close on a positive note on this. Matt Rhule was prepared for this. Matt Rhule was prepared for this to take some time. When he was the head coach of the Carolina Panthers, fans were getting impatient with him too. But he had the perfect message that was super well received in the Queen City that certainly applies to Nebraska fans as well. And you should hear what that was. Matt Rhule, this is circa 2021.
1: I tell our team all the time, it took Jay-Z like 7 years. it took him 7 years. He had to start his own agency to become famous, to become an overnight sensation. Like, it takes time. We've got to win some games. Merry Christmas, everybody. Happy holidays.
0: You do your darndest with this Alex Tyshirt. The little the laugh in the first few seconds of that after the initial comment, the Merry Christmas, everybody. It's magic from Matt Rhule. He just has a funny sounding voice.
1: Merry Christmas, everybody. Happy holidays.
0: Happy holidays, everybody. Merry Christmas. Matt Rhule. You hear that? It took Jay-Z 7 years to become an overnight sensation.
1: It took Jay-Z like 7 years. it took him 7 years. He had to start his own.
0: 7 years. And by the way, if it takes 7 years, it's not an overnight sensation. Just realize that piece too. You hear that, Big Red? You hear that, Nebraska? It's only year four. Just imagine what you're going to look like 3 years from now. Because here's the funny thing. Matt, you might want to mock Matt Rhule for what he's saying there. He said that in 2021. He took over in 2020. 7 seasons after Matt Rhule was hired, the Carolina Panthers won the NFC South.
2: Hey.
0: Just saying.
2: The prophecy came true.
0: It took 7 years to become an overnight sensation. The Carolina Panthers.
1: Like 7 years.
0: Mm-hmm. Just like Jay-Z.
2: Disaster.
0: Put Jay-Z, Carolina Panthers, Nebraska football. Holy Trinity. It's what it is. What else? What else? Let's try to think. Let's put our thinking caps on for a second. Carolina Panthers, Matt Rhule, Jay-Z. This is a Venn diagram. What's in the middle of that Venn diagram? Jay-Z, Carolina Panthers, Matt Rhule. Does Matt still wear the smocks? I'm sure Jay-Z's rocked the smock at some point. I don't know. We'll have to think on this just a little bit. 310-840-4910. What's in the middle of the Matt Rhule, Carolina Panthers, Jay-Z Venn diagram?
1: Merry Christmas, everybody. Happy holidays.
0: Other than 7 years to become an overnight sensation, except Matt Rhule hasn't become that. That's the issue here. But he will. You just got to give him 7 years. And the good news, Nebraska, whether you like it or not, you kind of already gave him that. You kind of already gave him those years. That's because you panicked last year, worried that Penn State might hire him away, and now he's hired through 2032, which means that's beyond 3 years. Gonna make it happen. Someone writes in Vince Young. Vince Young never played for the Carolina Panthers. Huh. Makes me laugh. The more sobering thought, in an 18-school conference, Nebraska's barely top of the league job right now. Like Ohio State, Michigan, USC, Penn State, Oregon, Indiana,

0: Those are six schools right now that are better jobs than this job is. You're right there with Wisconsin, UCLA, Iowa, Washington, in terms of the best jobs in the Big Ten, which is a far cry from where this used to be. Coming up, we're going to come up with the Venn diagram for Matt Rhule, the Carolina Panthers, and Jay-Z. Plus, is it possible that both Georgia and Alabama won tonight? Everybody gets a trophy. Keep it here on Westwood One Sports Night.
1: He had to start his own agency.
2: No NFL team has played in London more than the Jaguars. Will Trevor Lawrence and crew enjoy some second home cooking? They face the reeling Eagles from London tomorrow morning at 9:30 Eastern. Westwood One Sports.
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0: you can feel the intensity rising. Even in our tiredness, even in our weakness, even in our pain, we continue to push. I told myself, you can suck up the pain for another mile and a half, and you will be a Marine. Not many people believe that I could do it. I don't know where I got the energy from. I don't know where the pain went to. But all I know is that I had what it took. I am a United States Marine.
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0: You just never know what you're gonna get on Westwood One Sports Night. What's the grant to a mother like me? I bet you thought you were about to hear Josh Graham right here. No. You know what? I decided to get that guy out of here. I was sick of the Matt Rhule conversation. He kind of pissed me off, Tyshirt. He kind of pissed me off. Because I'm a Panthers fan, okay? And the Matt Rhule era, not a great time. Not a great time for me as a Carolina Panthers fan. So I just finally said, you know what? That Josh Graham guy, we got to get him out of here. I'd had enough. Really
1: deserved
0: had. He did deserve it. He did. But you should know, unusual questions going to be coming your way here very soon. I feel like that's... Oh, did you just tell me that Josh is on the phone? Did he just...
1: He might be.
0: Infiltrate my segment?
1: He might be.
0: Is that what's happening here?
2: Well, Dalton, Josh? how do we pronounce the name of the...
0: Oh, my God.
2: How do we pronounce the name of this hurricane again? It's pronounced
0: I have
2: funny.
0: No, is it like, it looks like Isaiah.
2: It's not that. It's
0: I know it's not.
2: I don't we hadn't mentioned the name of the hurricane tonight. And
0: Isaiah.
2: I joked. Isaiah.
0: Yes.
2: Great. Well, we've had a lot of inclement weather, shall we say.
0: Oh yeah.
2: Hit the region that we are talking to you from. And my region has apparently had some overnight power outages in the region. So our studio is currently out of power. And to paint a picture for you, this is what's fun. I am sitting in a dark room. It's just dark. It's all it is. And the only thing I can see is a laptop screen that is devoid of power, or pardon, devoid of having a connection to the internet, that is just frozen of an image of you looking hilarious with like both your arms up in the air, and a mutual friend of ours who produces here at Westwood One Sports Now, our guy Robert Walsh, shirtless.
0: Love that.
2: In this as well. Like, that is the only thing that is illuminating an otherwise dark studio. Me just sitting in the dark, courtesy of Hurricane, how did we say we're pronouncing this storm again?
0: Isaiah.
2: Yeah, nailed it. That's exactly what's going on right now. I do want to deliver on a tease. This is what I do. Even without power, me being on the phone, I'm still going to deliver on a tease that I promised you just moments ago. And that is a middle of the Venn diagram of Matt Rhule, the Carolina Panthers, and Jay-Z. The answer to that question, what the one thing that those three have in common, 99 problems.

0: know.
1: That is true. A lot of problems.
0: If in any of the three instances, a B word is one of them, I don't know. In Jay-Z's case, I do know. That is not one of the 99. I don't know if that's the case for the Carolina Panthers or for Matt Rhule of them, in that matter. But I'm going to assume, just having faith in the Panthers after watching them on Sunday Night Football this past week and watching Bryce Young correctly guess UCLA to upset Indiana as a double or upset Oregon as a double-digit underdog earlier today on College Game Day, I'm going to guess that the other thing that those three have in common, a B word is not one of those 99 problems. They got 99 problems, all three, but a B word is not one of the 99 problems. That's what they have in common. You're welcome.
1: Didn't Bryce Young also have Carolina to beat Pittsburgh today? Didn't he have that?
0: He did. Yeah.
1: He knows what's up, man. He's on our turf. Who did he pick
0: to win Alabama, Georgia?
1: I mean, I assume Alabama.
0: Yeah, that's
1: there's no Carolina ties there. He knows what's up in our state, though.
0: I am very thrilled to get to call Unusual Questions rather than just facilitate the madness, because I don't have access to like a call screen right now. I don't even know if I wanted to go to a phone caller, Alex Teicher, could I in this
2: format? Absolutely. I think so. I can make it work.
0: Do we have other phone callers that I should be getting to in the moment here?
2: Not
0: at 310-840. I'm in favor. Like, we have a few more minutes here on the clock, assuming this clock isn't wrong because the power going out here in the studio. I'd like to do something that I don't think has ever been done in the 9-10 months that this network has existed here at Western One Sports. And what I want to do is be on a phone while talking to somebody else who's also on a phone. That's what I want to do. And what I want to make the case for is that Georgia-Alabama was actually a win for both teams that were involved tonight. Now, that might sound like participation trophy, cookie cutter, sound like something that would belong on like the Holiday Channel. Everybody's a winner. Really, Josh? No, this is football. Somebody wins, somebody loses. And if you're an Alabama fan, this is the last thing you want to hear because you just lost to a rival at home. But Alabama's a team that has a sophomore quarterback. Alabama's a team that has 15 new starters on this offensive defense. We know what Georgia's about. We know what Georgia's done under Kirby Smart's guidance there. They're in a different stage right now of where they're at as a program versus where Kalen DeBoer's at, which is trying to ascend to the top, to the level that Georgia has been. And tonight, Alabama went blow for blow with the Georgia Bulldogs. Alabama, if they get a call that goes their way, they might have just won the football game. And that's not something I thought was going to happen tonight. I thought Alabama was going to meet the same result that Florida was met last week, being the trendy team in the SEC and falling to Missouri. Or what Alabama did to Mississippi State and Kamario Taylor, that's what was going to happen to Keelon Russell tonight. And that's not what it was. Alabama proved it can hang with Georgia. Georgia, who's going to be number one in the poll when it drops tomorrow, if Alabama can hang with that Georgia team, who can't they hang with? Who can't they beat? How can you say that's not a national championship contender? So for that side of it, Alabama loses, you can make a case that tonight was a positive data point for the Crimson Tide. For Georgia, we heard all the critics say, well, who have they played? Well, the answer is they played SEC teams the last 3 weeks. The closest margin was 24 points in those games. What are you going to say now? What are the critics?

0: going to say now. Georgia went into Tuscaloosa and beat Alabama. Beat the number 16 in the land. Kirby Smart, your record's great, but everybody likes to point to what his record's been against the Crimson Tide. Got to win against Alabama tonight. So obviously, it's a win for Georgia. Quite literally, it's a win for Georgia. But for Alabama, you should come away once the bad taste, once the disgust of losing to your rival, that taste gets out of your mouth, maybe you start to look at it and say, ah, this is college football in 2026, not college football in 2006. We can have a loss. You can learn from that loss, and good things can come from it. Just ask Ohio State how important that loss to Michigan was and how it focused them on their way to winning a national championship a few years ago. And maybe what that loss to Texas a month ago did for Ohio State, who's just been on a war mission, been a war machine ever since that game happened. Sometimes a loss can refocus you. Sometimes a loss could be a positive thing. And sometimes it can help you gain confidence. And that might be what this is for Alabama. So it might sound strange to do so, but Alabama, Georgia, both sides come away feeling good after this one. Or at least it is a positive data point for those programs moving forward. Make sure if you haven't already, subscribe to the YouTube channel. You can't see me at this moment. I honestly don't know what you're looking at this moment because, again, I'm sitting in a dark room.
1: I'm Will sitting Dalton, here that's, working.
0: That's, can you do, like, the Club G6 things and have, like, the disco light and other things? That'd be a nice touch there. I don't know. I like the idea of just, like, me talking and Robert Walsh being shirtless being the backdrop. That could be fun, too. I'm going to try to see if we have a generator for this studio or some power or something. Damn hurricane. Unusual questions, though. And the show rolls on next on Westwood One Sports Night.
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0: You A-okay. And this time around, ladies, we are talking about hunger, hence the name Thrive Food Distribution. My guests, of course, are Melinda Jeffress, who is the Chief Marketing Officer with Montlik Injury Attorneys, and Tiffany Colley Bailey, CEO, Chief Executive Officer of Girls Inc. of Greater Atlanta. It is so wonderful to have you all in studio again, ladies.
1: Oh, pleasure being here. You know, we love to come and speak to you anytime.
0: Of course. Now, last time we were talking about helping girls to know themselves. So what are we doing this time?
1: This time we're really focusing on our families, because we understand that in order for a young lady to thrive, her family has to thrive. And so we know that also the community has to thrive. And so Girls Inc. Back in November started a food pantry based out of a need that came in November of last year when the SNAP benefits were paused by the government.
0: Yeah.
1: And so with that, Girls Inc. had some funding, and we asked our funder, could we switch our funding around a little bit? They gave us the okay. And with that, we were able to open up a food pantry on Thursdays and Fridays every week. We pick up about 1,000 pounds of food. And with our partners and volunteers, we go get a U-Haul, we go to the food bank, we pick up the food, we bring it back, we unload it. And then from 2 to 6:30 every Thursday, families come in and get food. It used to be where I was also on Fridays, but right now food is all gone by Thursday. Mm-hmm. And so it is the need in the community. We serve about 500 families a month. And so having done this since November, we have served a little over 5,600 families.
0: Yeah, we of course see hunger in our families. It affects everyone. 1 in 7 people in the United States is affected by hunger. We've been talking to Tiffany Colley Bailey, CEO of Girls Inc., Melinda Jeffress, Chief Marketing Officer for Montlik Injury Attorneys. I mean, you have partnered with Girls Inc. before on the mental wellness. Mm-hmm. Why did food insecurity feel like the right next step for this partnership between the organizations?
2: Well, you know, first of all, thank you so much for having us here and for opening up your home so we can bring awareness to the community. Last year, when we talked about what could we do, what's a need, it was mental wellness. And it's still mental wellness. I mean, that is still very, very important. That need has not gone away. However, when we like to partner with our nonprofits, we like to come in and ask the question, where do you need help this year? And Tiffany and I were talking with our team and her team, and she said, well, we have this problem. At the end of September, I no longer have funding, and I'm going to have to stop feeding these families. And I thought, well, how can we use our resources? How can Montlik step in? How can V103 step in? And everything we do is about making impact. Mm-hmm. And so I knew mental wellness is not going away, but we can't turn these families away, especially as the holiday is coming up. So we put our teams together, our thinking tank, our brains, and said, okay, what is it that we can do to involve the radio station, the listeners, and our team? And so this just felt like this is the need that we need to address right now.
0: And when we talk about the mental wellness, of course, Tiffany, I mean, being able to have food on the table can contribute to the mental element of the whole being of a person.
1: We're talking about basic essentials.
0: Right.
1: So when I can't feed my family, when I have to make the decision of do I eat or do my kids eat? How do I make ends meet? Right. You have to know that that impacts your mental health and how that flutters down and triggers down on our youth. And so this is really about sometimes we have to get back to basics. Mm-hmm. We have to understand that our kids and our families, their basic essentials of food,

0: and getting resources. We thought, oh, it'll last for a couple of months. And then in February, TSA workers stopped getting paid. And then we saw TSA workers coming in. The theme that we saw, it was seniors who had worked all their lives, but were having now a hard time because their what limited SNAP benefits that they received, they were no longer receiving. We saw college students come in. College students from KSU, GSU, coming in to get resources and services. Working families. When you look at who Girls Inc. serves, mm-hmm. 70% of who we care for have families that have incomes that are at or below the federal poverty guideline level, right? So when we looked at our numbers, 69% of our families made under $30,000 a year. Those are the families who were eligible for SNAP benefits. So when they paused, mm-hmm. You cut off benefits for 70% of the 3,000 families we serve a year. That's a huge number.
1: Huge.
0: That's a huge number. And so, you know, we don't know how just to sit back on our laurels and say that's not our mission. Mm-hmm. It is our mission. It is our mission to see our families do well. If we're going to talk about a mission for Girls Inc. of how we inspire our girls to be strong, smart, and bold, we also have to inspire our families and our community to be the same. And sometimes we need to step into the gap.
1: Right.
0: And be the gap and be the bridge that supports that until they can support themselves. And so that is what the Families Thrive Food Pantry really has been about. It has been about providing the resources for families who are working, for seniors who have worked now but are on fixed incomes. And so when you see the line in our parking lot
1: mm-hmm.
0: at 12 o'clock, the doors open at 2, and there's a line in the parking lot. And many of them are the same faces week after week after week. And so to know that we were going to have to close this as of September 30th because we just didn't have the funds, it's been a tight year for nonprofits.
1: Mm-hmm.
0: And we were really blessed to be able to have the funds to get it to September 30th. But we were even more blessed to have partners like Motlick Injury Attorneys that came in to say, yeah, not on our watch.
1: Yeah.
0: Not on our watch will we close this.
1: Yeah, because there's
0: continue
1: so much
0: this.
1: You want to do.
0: So much that
1: you
0: we want to do.
1: You need partnerships to get it done.
0: There is no way that an organization like Girls Inc. could do this without amazing partners like Motlick, and not just partners who pop in once.
1: Right.
0: Partners who continue to reach out and call and say, hey, what can we do this year? And they ask you, what is the need? They don't make assumptions. They don't put their desires on you, but they really listen. And then they bring in their partners and their resources, because this is about community at the end of the day. This is not just about Girls Inc., but this is about a community that needs the support. This is about a community that's hurting right now. And how do we, as those who have the resources, bring those resources together to support this community.
1: So everyone, we're going to talk to you about some of the food distributions that are coming up, and you will have the opportunity to come and get what you need. So Tiffany, if someone would like to donate to this food distribution, what can they do?
0: You can go to our website at www.girlsincatl.org and hit our donate button. You can also go there to find out more information about the dates of the distributions and to see how you can help support, whether that is through volunteering on those days or financially supporting the Families Thrive Food Pantry. We, on a weekly basis, mm-hmm. Do the food distribution at our Girls Inc. Marietta Center, 461 Manjay Street. You can come every Thursday. But with the support of Motlick, we were able to, the months of October, November, take it out into the Atlanta community. And so Girls Inc. has wonderful partnerships. We provide after-school programmings with KIPP Metro Atlanta Schools, two schools, KIPP Vision and KIPP Ways. Mm-hmm. KIPP Vision is South Fulton and KIPP Ways is in Bankhead. And so on October the 15th, we're going out into the community and we will be at KIPP Vision School and we will bring that out for the community. And it's not just for the families at that school, but it is for the entire community. And not only are we bringing the food pantry out there that day, we also will bring brand new clothing items out. There will be gift cards. There will be other community partners with other resources that can benefit the community. This is how the village comes together and right. rallies. And then in November, November the 23rd, we will be at KIPP Ways, and that's the week of Thanksgiving.
1: Yes.
0: And so that's when you have a most need. And so to know that, again, community partners will come back out again. Community partners like Morehouse School of Medicine, who will bring out and be doing health screenings. Other partners who want to see our families win. They want to see them thrive. And then when we move into December, December the 17th, it will be back at our center. And knowing that we will have partners like V103 who come along with us at each one of those sites to do and spread the word, right? It takes, I can't say it enough, it takes a village.
1: Yes.
0: And so we will do our part. Motlick is doing their part. V103.

0: is doing their part, but we need more community partners, individuals who understand that we need your support as well to make this happen and really to support the entire community.
1: So everyone, we are going to give you those dates for distribution throughout this program. My guests today are the CEO of Girls Inc., Tiffany Colley Bailey, Melinda Jeffries, Chief Marketing Officer for Montlik Injury Attorneys. So Melinda, we talk about the food distributions. What does showing up in person, you feel, mean for the families that we are serving, that you're serving at these distributions, rather than, say, supporting from a distance?
2: You know, it's important. We believe that when we come together as a community, we have the power to change lives. Mm-hmm. And being present is more than just any money that we could send to Girls Inc. When we connect with the community, we get to know our people. And that's what we're here to do. We're here to serve. So whether we're providing legal services or we're here to serve the people who are in our backyard, our neighbors, our friends, you know, you never know when you're going to find yourself in the situation. Just as Tiffany said, it's not something that people are proud of, but it's a need. And so for us to be able to be there, be in the presence, to show our community that we care, we're here. You know, we've been here in Atlanta since 1984. This is our home. These are our people. And so we're not just here on the outside. We're here on the inside with them. We want to walk along in the good times and the bad times. And not only are we going to just be there, but we're going to have our team there helping pack the boxes, helping distribute. We're going to have our director of community relations, Jenny Hardy, there helping families understand the importance of buckling up their child the right way. So we're going to have free children's books that we're going to be giving away to the children that are in the line. We're going to have attorneys there that are going to be educating people on the importance of the right insurance. As Tiffany said, you know, so many of these families, they need help and they need resources, but their time is short. And it's really hard to get all the resources when you're having to go to different places to get the resources. So if we could come together as a community and be present and bring this to them while they're there, then we are impacting lives and changing lives each day, each Thursday, that will carry on forever.
1: And Melinda, I ask you this each time we do this, and I think it's a wonderful partnership. So why did you choose Girls Inc.?
2: Well, I think it's important that, you know, what Tiffany does is reaching the youth. I believe that it starts young. We believe at Montlik that it's important to reach the whole community from the ground up. And so our youth, we start there, and then we just go up from there, just like we were talking about with Jenny and, you know, child safety and passenger safety and booster seat safety. Children are forming at such a young age, and they're building life skills. So we got to start young. We got to start teaching them the right things early, how to ride in a booster seat, how to take care of themselves, how to be strong, smart, and bold. I was telling Tiffany earlier, I wish I had that skill and those qualities at a younger age. It took me until now in my 40s to feel like I'm strong, smart, and bold. So if we can at Montlik come in and empower these girls from a young age and set them up for life, that's why we decided for Girls Inc.
1: Tiffany, for some who might not be familiar with Girls Inc., tell them about yourself.
0: Oh, wow. So, you know, this year we are celebrating our 50th anniversary. Girls wow. Inc. started in 1976, but it truly started back in 1974. Mm-hmm. There was a young girl in Marietta who didn't have a safe space to go. And this was at a time when the Boys and Girls Clubs were separate entities. And at this time, this young lady, her name was Debbie Lynn Randall. She was a 9-year-old little girl. She one day went to the laundromat because that's where they would go in Marietta to play. They exchanged doll clothes. They'd have a good time. Well, in January of 1974, she didn't come home. And it was the community of Cobb and city of Marietta that searched for her. And they 2 weeks later, they found her body and she had been brutally raped and murdered. And it was the women of Cobb County who said that we will create a safe space for our girls. Mm-hmm. And at that time, they created the Girls Club of Cobb County. It took them 2 years to rally the community to get a space, ironically, right next door to the Boys Club. And if you fast forward a couple of years, the boys' clubs decided that they wanted to accept girls. And the girls' club said, yeah, we'll pass. And so across the nation and in Canada, girls' clubs became Girls Inc. So Girls Inc. has a history that goes back over 160 years of supporting girls.

0: Girls going back to the women's suffrage movement. But Girls Inc. of Greater Atlanta, we started out as the Girls Club of Cobb County. And then in the 90s, as we began to serve more in Greater Atlanta, we became Girls Inc. of Greater Atlanta. And so our mission is to inspire all girls, and I also say youth, because in our inner city programs, mm-hmm. we serve boys. We actually have allyship programs that are teaching boys how to be allies to girls. Character development. We understand that through our programs of strong, smart, and bold, it's not just something that sounds nice, right? It is a really powerful statement, but it is backed up by the programs and curriculum that we provide. So when we talk about being strong, it is about helping our youth and their families mm-hmm. become strong physically, mentally, and emotionally. So we have programs that really focus on that do daily group therapy with our kids in terms of wellness and their mental health. How do they help develop those healthy coping skills? How do we do emotional regulation? And so the truth about it is that when I have a child that is struggling to express himself or to regulate their emotions, I probably also have a parent behind them that is doing the same. And so that's why it is not just about supporting our youth, but it is also about supporting the parents. And then when we talk about our SMART programs focus on science, technology, engineering, arts, and math. It also focuses on academics. And so I talk about, like, during the pandemic, there are children who we still have not found from the pandemic. They're not back in school. We don't know where they went to. It was, you get a laptop, you get a laptop. But many of our kids didn't have internet access.
1: Right.
0: And so prior to the pandemic, I would tell you that about 30% of our kids were already reading behind grade level. And when we came back from the pandemic, we saw that it was closer to 50%. Mm. And so we really are digging down and focusing in on helping our youth gain those vital skills of being able to read and being able to write, being able to do math. We focus when it comes to being bold on just what it sounds like. Mm-hmm. I am my brother's, my sister's keeper. Indeed. I can do anything. It's life skills. It's college readiness. It's workforce development. It is about AI, preparing them for the world that they're coming into to be leaders. These are going to be the young folks that are taking care of us. And I want to make sure that they have a strong foundation. And so a part of that foundation are basic essentials of life. Yeah. It is food. It is the care of their mental health. Yeah. It is the care of their families. It is a community problem. It's not just a Girls Inc. problem. It is a community. And so since it's a community problem, it takes the community to rally to help solve the problem.
1: Indeed. So everyone, we're talking to Tiffany Colley Bailey, who is the CEO of Girls Inc. of Greater Atlanta. Melinda Jeffress, of course, Chief Marketing Officer with Montlake Injury Attorneys. We talk about mental health. We talk about families thriving, community food pantry initiative. You do so much for so many, 100-year history even, for Girls Inc. And I know that you have so many successes, Tiffany, but I want to hear a couple. I mean, give me some. I mean, we're right here mm-hmm. in the metro Atlanta area. Talk about some of what they tell you, because I'm sure people come back. When you make people feel good, mm-hmm. they're going to tell somebody.
0: You know, so I think about one of our success stories. Okay. There's so many, right? But mm-hmm. I think about one that has come full circle.
1: Okay.
0: Shakira Cook. Shakira Cook was a young lady who grew up in Girls Inc. of Greater Atlanta. Mm-hmm. She started there when she was in elementary school. Girls Inc. had a basketball team. She played basketball, and her nickname was Shaq. And so she's a little short thing, though. But she grew up in that organization. She talks about how not only did she grow up, but it also, at that time when she was coming through in the 80s and 90s, also supported her family. And that as she was learning financial literacy was also being taught to her mother as well.
1: Mm-hmm.
0: And so I can tell you that now Shakira is our outreach manager for Girls Inc. So she's come full circle back into the organization, sewing back into and making sure that other girls have that same opportunity. Or I think about Anaya. Anaya is 20. Anaya came through our Project Accelerate program. Mm-hmm. And that program is really focusing on workforce development. Okay. Not only are we trying to get them into jobs where we do summer internships, paid summer internships, but we also are focusing on their mental health, their financial mm-hmm. literacy. Not only we're teaching the soft skills of how to show up and what I look like when I show up, but it is also the solid skills of critical thinking. Well, Anaya at 20 now has her real estate license. She passed a real estate test on the first try.
1: Look at y'all.
0: that is what we're sowing into.

0: to our youth. That is the investment that we're making. We also have young girls now that we're starting at age 15 that are going through micro-credentialing programs, micro-credentialing in AI, getting AI certifications, Microsoft certifications. We are preparing them for the future that they're coming into, but we're also offering the same type of programs for their parents. And for seniors, we also do digital literacy classes for seniors where they're also getting a laptop with that digital literacy through partners like Inspire EDU who come alongside of us. This takes a village. I can't say it enough. Mm-hmm. We couldn't do it by ourselves. And the nice part about it, we don't have to do it by ourselves. These are tough times. Yeah. And so as nonprofits, we are finding ways to rally together with our partners like Motlick and bring in more resources because we can do so much more together than we ever could by ourselves. And that's what it really takes. But I've got thousands of success stories. Kennedy Mitchell, who when Michelle Obama came for her Becoming tour, Kennedy went on stage and did her Becoming speech.
1: Wow. Mm-hmm.
0: And now Kennedy is an ambassador for Girls Inc. This is what we do. This is how we sow into it. But it's also for our girls, but also for our boys who are learning how to emotionally regulate, who are learning how to stand up for our girls and be strong men. And we do it with the support of other male organizations who are sowing into the men. So that, yes, we are a pro-girl organization, but we will leave no child behind.
1: Of course, you do not leave any children behind. Look at all the success stories you have. And everyone, we're talking about the Thrive Food Distribution Partnership. It's a partnership between Girls Inc. Of course, Tiffany's here representing Girls Inc. Motlick, Melinda's here, and V103 WAOK. So, Melinda, when we talk about the partnership that you have here, and there's plenty that goes into it, there's plenty that you're doing. I mean, you're putting financial resources, radio promotional time, hands-on presence behind this effort. Melinda, walk us through what that support looks like at the distribution events themselves.
2: Yeah, well, first of all, I want to thank V103 because you guys have stepped up and said, we're going to be there right along with you.
1: Yes, we are.
2: And so we're going to have the radio stations there and obviously making, you know, telling people what's going on. But the firm, how we're going to show up is more than just financial, as you said. We're going to be there. We're going to have a team there. We're going to be connecting with the community. We're going to have the attorneys there on staff. I may have said this a little bit earlier, but educating the public and the community on the importance of the proper insurance, how to protect your family. As Tiffany's saying, how do we help families along the way? How do you protect? How do you have the right insurance? How do we protect these children who are in the cars? Are their car seats installed the correct way? Are children in booster seats that should be in booster seats? Everything that we can do to show up beyond financial, but to help them live better, to protect their lives, whether they're in the car or down the road, that's how we're going to show up.
1: All righty, everyone. Melinda Jeffries is here with Motlick Injury Attorneys and Tiffany Colley Bailey, CEO of Girls Inc. of Greater Atlanta. It is from October through December 2026. Girls Inc. of Greater Atlanta hosting three special community food pantry distributions in partnership with Motlick, V103, and KIPP Metro Atlanta Schools. And each event will provide families with groceries, grocery gift cards, clothing, other essential resources, while connecting the families with community organizations and partners that can provide additional support. Ladies, it is indeed a pleasure to talk to you all. We've got a whole nother segment that's going to come up in a couple of weeks, and we're going to tell people even more about what's going on. So at this particular time, tell everybody about the distribution that's coming up. We're talking about KIPP Vision Academy, Thursday, October 15th. Where can people look forward to?
0: So people can look forward to not only will we have groceries that they'll be able to utilize and take in, and we believe in choice pantry. Right. There's nothing like being able to come in and select what your family wants, and that's dignity. Versus just boxing everything up, you come in and you see what is there, and you select it for your family.
1: Right.
0: There'll be gift cards there. We will also have clothing there and other resources. So we're talking about clothing, but, you know, diapers, formula. These are all necessary resources that are oh so expensive. I didn't realize how much formula costs. $40 a can on the cheap side of it. And to know that you will be able to come in and get those resources for free. There will also be partners like Morehouse School of Medicine there who will be providing free screenings, health screenings, and that's important too. We recognize that some of our families don't have all of the insurance benefits in terms of medical that they need, and to know that they have those resources. Those those are important pieces, and just other community partners who

0: want to make sure that our families have the needs, have the resources that they need. This is what you can expect at any one of our food distribution sites on those days, and we'll continue to make other resources available.
1: Okay, and everyone, it's on Thursday, October 15th, from 2 p.m. to 6 p.m., 660 McWilliams Road, Southeast Atlanta, Georgia. You will have B103 there, live, remote, and you know that's always a fun time.
0: It is.
1: Did I tell you how much I enjoyed the bubble blowing last time? Okay, everybody, and then there's another one, of course, on Monday, November 23rd at 350 Temple Street Northwest, Atlanta, Georgia, 30314, and that is the Kipways Academy. So, everyone, Melinda, Tiffany, it's always great to have you guys in.
0: Thank you for having us.
2: Thank you so much.
1: I'm looking forward to the next edition of this.
2: Yes.
1: So, everyone, thank you. We've been talking about Thrive Food Distribution. It is a partnership between Montlake Injury Attorneys, Girls, Inc., and V103-WAOK. Thank you for joining us. I'm Maria Boynton.
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1: Voting, the power of women during the height of the civil rights movement, and now, along with the importance that education has played in moving our nation forward, I sat down this week with Ambassador Andrew Young and fellow former Atlanta Mayor Bill Campbell.
2: How do you keep up the stamina? I mean, how do you keep up your energy?
3: You know, I don't know. I think I was born with it. Mm-hmm. I don't feel no ways tired.
2: No ways tired.
3: We come too far from where we started from, and nobody told us the way would be easy. But I know he didn't bring us this far to leave us. So whenever I need energy, somehow it's there.
2: It's always great to see you. Let's get to the nitty-gritty here. We talk about civil rights. We can talk about women in the movement. We can talk about elections.
3: Can I just say one thing that happened when we were in politics daily? Mm-hmm. One of the things, and it was before I was in politics, I think, that the teachers in Atlanta Public Schools got together, and every student was assigned to write a letter to their parents telling them why they should vote. Not necessarily who to vote for, but why is the vote important in a democracy? Is that... and every student in the city did that, there was never any controversy about it. But people knew that what was being discussed, like the first issue when I got here was MARTA, and there was a guy running against me that said MARTA is a trick. White folks are trying to trick us out of something. I said, well, what can they trick us out of? And so the mayor then was Sam Mazzell, and we said, look, we've got to do something to let poor folk know that this is for them. And so the bus fare was 50 cents, 55 cents. They reduced it to 15 cents for 10 years to show that they were trying to find ways to serve poor people who ride public transportation. And it's just been... the constant dialogue between the people and the leaders and commerce comes through radio.
2: What role do you feel that education can play in making the world as great as we know it can be?
3: Well, look at Atlanta. Atlanta's Atlanta because of information, education. And there was a Clark Atlanta University station that a lot of the early students got their first experience in. It's still there, I think. It's the only way we have of talking to each other and keeping up with what's going on in our neighborhood as we're getting so big. So we were less than a... when you came here, too, we were still less than a million people. I mean, I think when I came here, we weren't even a half a million in the city limits. Now, the metropolitan area is probably closer to 7 or 8 million.
2: Mayor Campbell, what do you feel when it comes to education? What role should education play, or you hope it plays, in helping this world become a greater entity? And also, in terms of even elections, too, what role should education play?
4: First and foremost, it is an incredible honor for us to be in the presence of greatness. And Andrew Jackson Young is one of the great American heroes. And what we have all benefited from with his remarkable service to humanity is incalculable. And I regard it as a unique privilege to call him a friend and a colleague. And all of us should celebrate this remarkable arc of his life around which America has begun living up to the promises that were written in the Declaration of Independence. People ask me all the time, what is it that's made Atlanta a great place? And it's clear, it's the education that has come from Morehouse and Spelman, Clark, Atlanta University, Morris Brown, the ITC. When you

0: You have that kind of huge conglomeration of educated people. Those people then want to challenge the system. They want the city to be better. They want our nation to be better. They want our world to live up to what it really should be. Mm-hmm. And that's come from the Atlanta University Center. All of the great leaders, think about Dr. King going to Morehouse at 15 or Maynard Jackson going at 14, and all the tremendous leadership that's come from the HBCUs out of our city. And what that's meant is those teachers that Andy Young talked about requiring students to write a letter saying they needed to be registered, because they understand that from a long time ago, the one thing that they could not stop us is from learning. They could stop us from voting, they could stop us from jobs, they could keep us downtrodden, but they couldn't stop us from reading. And that's what's really made the tremendous difference for making Atlanta the epicenter. I mean, think about W.B. Du Bois was a professor over at Atlanta University. Some people don't even remember, Maria, that in 1895, when Piedmont Park was inaugurated, this is hard to imagine. People go to Piedmont Park, they love it. They opened up the Cotton States Exposition in Piedmont Park in 1895. The speaker was Booker T. Washington. He gave this speech, which is known as the Five Fingers on the Hand. Most people regard it as sort of a segregationist. We can be separate but equal, right? Du Bois was so outraged, he then went and started with the Talented Tenth, and that became the NAACP, and he came back, and that's really is what has allowed us to blossom and grow. Think about this, Maria. In Georgia, which is really Atlanta. I mean, Atlanta's now 7.5 million of the 12 million people that live in Georgia, right? We have 6 elected officials who are African-American, 5 congressmen and Senator Warnock. We can count Brother Ossoff as a honorary brother as well, right? But think about this. We have 33% of the population of Georgia is African-American. We have 6. South Carolina has 1. They have 37% of their population is African-American. Mississippi has 40% is African-American. They have 1 state, 1 federal representative. It's because of the educational system that we have that's continued to turn out leaders, and those leaders have made certain that we are educated about issues and that we go to the polls and vote.
1: Yeah, getting back to the education, though, it was that black teachers couldn't get master's degrees here.
2: Right.
1: And in the 40s and 50s, they started going north to school. And the NAACP filed suit and said, if you have to go out of your state to get graduate training, the state has to pay for it. So there was about the 50s and early 60s, most of the people who got graduate degrees went north, got a master's, and came back and got a raise, but the state had to pay, the court made the state pay for their education.
2: Mm-hmm.
1: Now, you add that up over the years, and when we came along, we began to realize that we had to expand the opportunities locally, and you shouldn't have to go out of the country, out of the state. And so with Zell Miller, who was a country white boy, but who believed in education, we worked with him and John Lewis, and we passed that referendum taking all of the lottery profits and putting it into education. And so anybody with a SAT score that's respectable can go to college free. And the number of colleges, Eldridge McMillan was on the board of the state board of regents, and Juanita Barranco. And I think they must have doubled the number of state colleges during their term. And so that Kennesaw now has, well, Georgia State.
0: I was going to say Georgia State has
1: Georgia
0: more black
1: State
0: students.
1: Georgia State was 400 people when I was first got here. And
2: far surpassed
1: now, they 54,000, And Georgia Tech wasn't, but about

0: 10,000, they're over 50,000. And a lot of those folk are not paying to go to school, mm-hmm. but because of the lottery. Now, that has given us a record of all of the cities in the world. Atlanta may have more students who've been to college. And I think right now 60% of Atlanta has been to college.
1: And I would believe that there are more educated black people in Georgia, actually Atlanta, right, mm-hmm. than any other place in the United States. And it's because of the Hope Scholarship, it's because of the AU Center, it's because of our commitment to making certain that we're voting. And when you vote, then you can have policies like the Hope Scholarship, and you can have MARTA, all the things that come along with being a progressive community. This is where people want to live. So you ask about how we've become larger, why we're so attractive, why do people want to be here? In large part, it funnels back to education. My father, and I'm sure a host of black people and older, would always say, education is the key to us escaping poverty, having power. It's always through education.
2: It's interesting that you bring up, you know, the Hope Scholarship, because I was working in Pennsylvania, New Jersey, and I told a local lawmaker there, I said, let me show you what we just did in Georgia. And she said, oh, my God. And she said, can you get me the bill? And I mean, she wanted to know everything about it, because what happens in Georgia, it is great and folks want to emulate it. Why do you think that is, Bill?
1: Well, when they see, let's page back a little bit. All right. In the 1950s, Birmingham was thought to be the city of the future, mm-hmm. right? Other Memphis, I mean, Nashville, but it was the education in Atlanta that really stood as the number one place to be.
0: And those were, for the most part, missionaries. They were Christians from up north mm-hmm. who came here and found this as a good place to start colleges. Yeah. And so
1: Spelman Rockefeller money, as an example.
0: Yeah.
1: It just tells you.
0: And named for his sister. Mm-hmm. But Morehouse, Clark, Morris Brown, all were founded by church missionaries. And my church, the United Church of Christ, had almost 200 schools and colleges across the South. Mm-hmm. And That meant that we saw, in fact, I shouldn't go back this far, but there was a rebellion mm-hmm. Of slaves. They took over a boat in Cuba, mm-hmm. and they were trying to get back to Africa, and they threw the captain and everybody off the ship, and they were running the ship. Mm-hmm. They had sense enough not to throw away the navigator, but he tricked them and sent them north at night, and they were up in a, got caught in a storm, and off the coast of New York, they got arrested. Mm-hmm. They were put in jail. It's the Amistad, and it'll come back to the number, right. But it was in the 17th century, mm-hmm. 1732 or something like that. And the second president of the United States, John Adams, mm-hmm. found out about it, and he was retired. So he got his son, who was a retired also in the White House as the sixth president, and they argued the case and got these slaves set free. And the reason they got involved was they put the slaves in jail in New Haven, which is where Yale is. And to bring them out for exercise, they had to use the New Haven green. And so they saw all of these big, handsome, athletic men mm-hmm. doing exercises together. Now, they still do it down in Brazil, Coqueta or something. Mm-hmm. It's a martial art that's uniquely African. I don't know why we didn't keep it here. We didn't get it here, but these two ex-presidents said those are civilized people. They shouldn't be slaves. They took the case to the Supreme Court and won it.

0: And that gave the slaves a chance to go back to Africa. Now, some of them did, but some of them realized that they could, if they could get the kind of support that John Adams and John Quincy Adams gave them,
1: right,
0: that they could start schools here. And that's where the American Missionary Association started. And all of these schools across the South, Tougaloo, Talladega, Fisk, Howard. Howard was the first one.
1: Mm-hmm.
0: But before Howard was formed in Washington, they founded John Adams College in South Africa, and another college in Faraway, Sierra Leone.
1: Mm-hmm.
0: So there were several hundred colleges that were sponsored by churches that created the education base, and a lot of it was headquartered here in Atlanta. So we've always had the edge when it comes to education.
2: Isn't it remarkable to hear Ambassador Young talk about life and history and what's made America a special place? And interestingly enough, Maria, of the three people that wrote the Declaration of Independence, two of them were slaveholders. John Adams was the only one that was not a slaveholder, and he ends up as a part of the Amistad legal defense team. His son becomes the sixth president of the United States.
1: Mm-hmm.
2: I mean, these are facts that we need to know, and people are trying to erase our history, and that's never, ever going to happen because of education, because of what we have been able to promulgate here in Atlanta as a place that stands for civil liberties and human rights, and that's all funnel back to education, which was your initial question.
1: When I see you men out in the community, you are nonstop, full of energy, as I said earlier. Soul of Atlanta, you all are very involved in that.
2: All the mayors, by the way, let me just say this. One of the great things, Maria, about Soul of Atlanta,
1: mm-hmm.
2: and for those of you who are wondering, Soul of Atlanta is our initiative by the seven mayors, six souls of us who are still living, and of course the widow of Maynard Jackson, Valerie Jackson, who joins with us. It's to make certain that people know the issues, the importance of voting, the people that we ought to be looking for to vote, and it just gives us a real sense about why those seven mayors were elected and how we continue to give back. So you know, it's just been remarkable. We just had an event at St. Philip's a few days ago. We started our first one at Big Bethel. They've got a great new pastor there, Jay Augustine,
1: right,
2: from New Orleans, where Andy's from. He also went to Howard.
1: Yes.
2: You know, by the way, those who have been up to Howard lately, they have these posters all over the campus, and it has Andy Young's picture and Shirley Franklin's picture and Cassine Reed's picture. I mean, just imagine what that means for people who are trying to decide, where do I want to live? Where do I think I can grow? Where can I go professionally? Mm-hmm. And they see these great leaders, and they end up coming to Atlanta.
0: You know, I went to Howard as a sophomore,
1: mm-hmm.
0: and I was still just 15. And I was lost. And I think I slept through my first year. And it wasn't until I got interested. Well, I was trying to make the track team, and I made the swimming team because
1: mm-hmm.
0: I was from New Orleans, and we learned to swim in the Lake Pontchartrain in the Gulf of Mexico. But I was one lost child. And yet, in a historically black college, I met people that later helped me when I was ambassador to the UN. There were lots of people that I had known at college that came from Nigeria, they came from Jamaica, they came from Panama, and they were friends of mine. But I got an international education at a historically black college that prepared me to do anything in the world.
1: Mm-hmm.
0: And I was fortunate enough in 1961, they were looking for somebody. Dr. King had just gotten stabbed in New York, and there was somebody that wanted to give him

0: a check for his move work. Mm-hmm. And he didn't have the papers. He didn't have 501c3. Right. And they called me. Clarence Jones called me, and he just passed, and we're going to his funeral next month. Mm-hmm. And but he called me and he said, "You know all of these churches. Do you know anybody that will help us get $50,000 to Martin Luther King?" So I went to the church, same church that did the Amistad, and they said, "Yeah, we will not only arrange to get the money to Dr. King, but we'll match it. And we have several schools and colleges, Dorchester Center, down in just south of Savannah, at Hinesville, Georgia, mm-hmm. Talladega, Tougaloo, Lincoln School in Marion, Alabama, where Coretta King went to school, Juanita Abernathy, and my wife Jean. All of them went to that little school in Marion, Alabama, and but we revived all of those schools. South Carolina has a number of schools also that we brought in people from all over South Carolina, trained them. This was in the 60s. Mm-hmm. We trained them to teach their neighbors to register to vote. But first we had to make sure they knew how to read. And Miss Septima Clark had been fired for being a member of the NAACP. And she started teaching the longshoremen who were working on, who had to come from Johns Island to Charleston on a ferry at 5 o'clock in the morning. And she got up and met them there at 5 o'clock in the morning and gave them reading lessons to teach them to read. And what she did was she said, everybody can read. They just don't know they can read. Mm. And so she had a stack of cards. And she said, now, hold this sign up. What does this say? And people who said they couldn't read said, oh, that's a Coca-Cola sign. And then she taught them how to break down the syllables, mm-hmm. And recognize them anyway. And that's the way she taught people to read. That's what brought me down here, because that $50,000 was supposed to go to help her. And when they hooked it up, I ended up working here on Auburn Avenue with her, right near V103. Mm-hmm. Fannie Lou Hamer, I mean, the people who changed the South with Student Nonviolent Coordinating Committee and CORE, NAACP, all came through this program.
1: We talk about Dr. Martin Luther King Jr. You worked closely with him, and he spoke of creating a nation where children would not be judged by the color of their skin, but by the content of their character. And Ambassador Young, what do you think America would look like today if that vision had been fully realized?
0: Well, it's partially realized, mm-hmm. but at least we know we are somebody. That he wanted the Constitution to recognize it, but more important was that we need to recognize ourselves as children of the living God that created heaven and earth, and that the power is not just in the government. The power is in us, because we are God's children. And that's why we have to take charge of helping to run God's earth, and seeing to it that it is much like the kingdom of heaven as we can make it. Now, we're not anywhere near close, but we've come a long, long way.
1: What part of his vision do you think is important for Americans to rediscover today?
0: I think we have grown so fast that we learned our mathematics. We're pretty good in math. We're pretty good with machines. Mm-hmm. But we forgot what our grandmamas, every one of us, everybody listening had a grandmama, a granddaddy that got down on his knees.

0: is to pray.
1: Right.
0: And that's why we are here doing what we're doing and able to do what we're doing, because we were raised by a strong religious stock that learned about David and Goliath and learned you didn't have to fear Goliath. The power of God's in your hands with one little stone. And that one little stone is a vote.
1: Mm-hmm.
0: And that vote has been organized to change the world. And when we slip up and don't organize, you know where we pay? Right now at the gas station.
1: We continue the conversation next week with former Atlanta Mayors Andrew Young and Bill Campbell, talking about coming together to move policies forward that empower all people with Soul of Atlanta, the impact of Black women in leadership, and a message, too, for Black men. Next week, thanks for joining us for another edition of Atlanta Up Close. 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
4: 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Again, the goal is all about education, and we'll do that today. Talking about crisis or opportunity, right? A lot of people are worried about things that are happening right now. While some people see crisis, others see opportunity. So we're going to talk about some of those situations where Ryan helps his clients find the opportunity when things might seem a little bit volatile. Also, we'll talk about types of risk. 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We're going to take you through those today as well. Remember, phone lines are open, 800-388-0085, 800-388-0085. Your opportunity to sit down, talk with Black Oak Asset Management, begin discussing your plan moving forward, let them get to know you a little bit better, but it's a free call, and it all begins. 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Ryan, welcome in. Good to talk to you again. I know this has been a big week for you, not only busy with football, the kids, the business. Another business is now open as well, right? Next Lap Legends has officially cut the ribbon, right?
5: We have. We opened our second location in Canton. So it kind of, we thought maybe it'd be later on this month, but we kind of pushed forward and got our CO. And so we're up and running and doing speed and agility classes. And there's a indoor track team that is starting, I believe, mid-October. So that will get cranked up. Lacrosse is starting. Again, the batting cages are up and going. Basketball is going to be starting soon. So, yeah, man, there's a lot of cool things going on in our original spot in Cumming in Forsyth County. There's always this website for Forsyth County. It's called Best of Forsyth, and so we're up for the best training facility. So we're hoping we can put that little patch on our front door as people walk in. It's kind of a big deal in this local area. So anyway, it's doing well. It's up and running, but the Canton one's our biggie. That's the one that it's over 30,000 square feet. And again, a bunch of different sports going on in there. And so yeah, we're excited about it. So we're ready to get this thing going.
4: Yeah, if you want to learn more, just go to nextlaplegends.com. And if you have a young athlete, this is a great opportunity to help them build strength, speed, and even confidence as well. But always cool to hear about what's going on outside of here. But good luck with that, and congratulations on getting that thing up and running. I know it's been a lot of work, but hopefully it will pay off for you guys. All right, let's talk crisis or opportunity, Ryan. So there are a lot of situations where some people believe there is a crisis, right? And others see that as an opportunity. That has a lot to do with your mindset, obviously, but some of it has to do with your circumstances of life as well. I want to look at a few different situations where people might view things a little bit differently, and I want to talk about how you can help someone turn these into an opportunity potentially. So the first one is the empty nest. I know a lot of people now send off their kids to college. The new semester is underway, and all of a sudden you find yourself as an empty nester, and it could be a joyous time for sure, but I know it does come with a lot of sadness as well. What are the opportunities here from a financial standpoint once you have the kids out of the house?
5: Yeah, I think I'm going to be on the sad end of, because I'm just so involved. Not that people aren't involved with their kids and they're kind of happy to see them go, but it's over so fast, and I'm not there yet. I got a daughter who's a sophomore in high school, but my day is coming pretty soon. I think I'll definitely be more on the sad because of the coaching and all that stuff that I do with their teams. And so that will be a sad day. But yeah, the empty nest stage, it's for some, it can be good from a financial standpoint. Now, I get part of a financial burden will be if your kids are going to college.

0: starts getting official offers, but you start hearing her teammates going through, and this is what they got offered. And, you know, some people get full rides and some people get, you know, percentages. And then you see, okay, percentage of what, you know, how much is this going to cost? And as they're going on recruiting trips, you're like, my goodness, you know, I knew it was expensive, but yeah, there's some schools that you just are kind of shocking at how expensive they are. So it can be a financial burden to some degree if you didn't plan for college, or, you know, if obviously in the state of Georgia, if your kids are staying home and they want to, they go to an institution in the state of Georgia and they get, you know, the Hope Scholarship or the Zell Miller, and, you know, that definitely offset a good bit of cost. So there's ways to curtail, if you will, the cost of tuition. But again, you know, once they're done, you have no college bills. You know, they're young adults, and hopefully we have raised our kids that, hey, once you're done, you know, see you later. I may give them a little bit of a grace period of figuring out what job they need and all that kind of stuff. And, but, you know, that's for the parents, that's probably your highest income earning years. So you want to take advantage of that where kids are, you know, I kid with my clients because most of my clients are in that mid-50s age, the average age. And so they're at that point where cutting their kids loose and they actually have money to spend or money to save, hopefully to save. So yeah, you just have less, you know, paying for your kid's car and hopefully not paying for cell phone. And yeah, maybe they're still on your health insurance, but there should be a lot of cords you should be cutting from your kids now that they're done and gone. And so you can really aggressively save way more probably than you ever have in your entire life. I had a professor when I was taking my CFP coursework, and he just like, kids just vaporize money. There's no other way to say that. Kids vaporize money. And yeah, it gets more expensive as they get older. But once that's done, you just have to be very, very intentional of what you do with those extra dollars that are coming in that you're not spending anymore. So that can really move the needle on your retirement. Because when you get to your mid-50s, it's about your savings rate rather than your rate of return. Yes, rate of return is good, but if your savings rate's even higher, that's really going to move the needle of your future retirement and whatever that looks like for you. Could be a complete retirement. It could be a semi-retirement, but it really could move the needle on that age when you can make that choice.
1: Yeah. If you're in this situation now, look, now's the perfect time to sit down and go, okay, what can we do with these dollars? And of course, the team at Black Oak Asset Management can help you come up with a game plan and a strategy to best utilize those extra dollars now that you have. Again, 800-388-0085, 800-388-0085. All right. Now, I wanted to hold off on this one at least to the second to spot here, Ryan, but the market crash. This is what everybody's worried about, right? This is the big crisis that everyone fears, whether you're in your 40s or 50s or you're a new retiree. This is what people worry about. Now, I know there are some opportunities here. Obviously, it probably depends on your age a little bit too here, but what do you look at from this standpoint when the market does have a big drop? And I know it will happen again at some point.
0: Yeah, and it just seems like anytime we hit like a temporary dip, you know, you hear radio and TV that, okay, here it comes. This is it. So, you know, you hear that quite often. And again, market crashes are going to happen. They're based off of corrections and volatility. And so if you, again, have the discipline, stay the course, and then do look for opportunities when you do see a downturn, if you have cash sitting on the sidelines, then that may be a time to put money into the market. And I get it. Well, how do you know where the bottom is? You don't know where the bottom is. Nobody knows where the bottom is. But, you know, if you do see 10 to 15 to 20% corrections that, hey, you're still buying it on sale from what it was before. But your systematic approach, your systematic investments like your 401k, or if you're putting in Roth contributions on a monthly basis or in your investment account, that builds in that discipline. So you're buying more as the market is going down. So we're not big market timers, but at the same time, if you do have cash sitting on the sidelines in some of our clients' accounts, we do. We have kind of money market mutual funds in there, and we may slice off some of that and buy some into the market. Now that just depends on, like you said, Ben, the age of the client, the risk tolerance. So that's where the market crashes. You may hear that the market is down, whatever, 20%. But if you look at your portfolio, it may be down less than that. It may be down more than that. It just depends on how you're allocated and what. So know what your portfolio is doing, not necessarily what's going on. in the market because you know,

0: you may not be 100% in the market. Some of you may be, and that's okay. But just, you have to be able to weather that storm where, when those crashes do happen. So I tell my team here that this is where we earn our money during those market crashes, because if the market just always went up, then anybody could do this. But that's the coaching part that we advocate for, to walk people through this and say, hey, remember, this is what our risk tolerance was. We're still within that range of down or up. So you just got to keep reminding people that when the market does crash, because nobody likes to see their statement balance go down, but it's going to happen. It's inevitable.
1: And also, it's a great time to be prepared for a market crash. Examine your risks. Have a conversation about where you are now so that you're ready when that happens. You're not scrambling and left reacting to what the market is doing. All right, we're talking about crises here and also opportunities that come from that as well on Perfect Game Retirement with Ryan Ledden at Black Oak Asset Management. Our third one here, Ryan, a lot of people are seeing these long-term care insurance rate hikes right now. And it can be very frustrating, right? And it can really be a problem financially for a lot of people. So how are you going to spend this and find an opportunity here?
0: Yeah, this was a tough one because, you know, if people do have long-term care insurance policies that they may have had for decades, they may have not had for decades, but there is a pretty good chance. And anytime we do help people with their long-term care planning, long-term care insurance is one avenue to help alleviate some of that cost one day. But a lot of times we tell people, like, hey, don't be surprised that if you get a rate hike in the future. I don't know how far in the future, but I know it's happened to some of my clients where you got to go through the state insurance commissioner and they got to go through a process to prove why these premiums need to go up. And you usually have an option. You can either, if it's a 20% rate increase, well, you can just elect to, yep, I'm going to pay the 20% increase and keep my same plan. Or no, I want to keep the premiums the same, but my benefit's going to drop by 20%. So usually you do have an option, but if you're on a fixed income and you continue to get these rate increases over the years, it may not be affordable anymore. So that may be an opportunity to look what else is out there to help alleviate some of this cost. Maybe I keep the premiums the same and I'm saving more into a separate account that's going to be earmarked for my long-term care if I need it one day. Or, you know, there's life insurance hybrids out there that you it's basically a whole life policy, but you spend your death benefit on long-term care. So that's how the industry has evolved. It used to be like, oh yeah, get a long-term care insurance policy. Well, you know, when I first got in the business, that was easy to do. Everybody was doing it. But now it's much more strict. The benefits may not be as good as far as what they pay for. But yeah, there's life insurance hybrids. There's annuities that pay income that will double your income if you meet certain specifications of, you know, the daily living activities, the 2 of 6 you can't do. Anyway, so there's a lot of little nuances there. I want to get into that, but there's other avenues of just getting long-term care insurance policies to pay for care one day.
1: All right, one last situation that you don't want to find yourself in, right, is getting laid off. We've seen a lot of people with the way the market is right now, either get laid off, you know, you see downsizing, or, you know, people being forced into an early retirement happens quite a lot. And this comes with a lot of emotional turmoil as well, but there are some good planning opportunities here, right?
0: Yeah, there is. I mean, hopefully going into before you have a potential layoff, and I know layoffs sometimes are very, very unexpected. Sometimes you can kind of see the writing on the wall, but you may be older in age. You may have a very high income, and so there's cuts sometimes that businesses need to do. But if you have the right planning going in and you start to maybe suspect that layoffs could be happening or an early severance, or and that happened to my father. He wasn't laid off, but they gave him, hey, we'll give you X number of years of salary if you go ahead and walk. Well, that may be an easy choice there. But if you've done the right planning going in, you may realize you're in better shape than you think. So when you do get laid off or you do get offered some sort of severance package, then it may be a very easy decision to do. But if you haven't done planning and hopefully if you're getting close to retirement, you know, forced into an early retirement, hopefully you've started to do some of these things and start getting the planning in order. So it makes the layoff less painful. It's still not a great thing. I know it's kind of, it's a personal hit to the individual,

0: But if you've done a lot of planning and something like this happens, it's kind of like, okay, maybe this is the writing on the wall for me to be done. But if you haven't done planning, it's going to be much more stressful.
1: All right. 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All right, more to come right here on Perfect Game Retirement with Ryan Ledden. So stay tuned.
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1: 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We have a question this week that came in from Martin, who is in Marietta. Ryan, here's what he wants to know. I've been playing around with some individual stocks lately and having a lot of fun with it, not to mention making some money. What percentage of my investment should I allow myself to play with versus what should I leave in place where I set it and forget it?
0: Good question. It's hard for me to put a certain percentage on something like this. We do have clients who kind of do the same thing. They have their own kind of separate side account that they want to buy and trade and sell individual stocks. That's fine. Usually it's a very small percentage. I would say less than probably 5 to 10%. I'm not saying that's my recommendation, but because we do individual stocks as well, along with, the usual mutual funds and ETFs. So we do set people's portfolio based off a range of what we want to do from an individual stock perspective. There's other companies out there that do 100% stock portfolios, which, again, that's fine, but that may not be prudent for each individual investor. So Martin, there's nothing wrong with you doing it. If it's kind of a almost like a hobby for you and you seem to be making money, I would just say, be careful. Don't get emotional. Also be aware if this is in a, taxable account, if you're buying and selling and trading, that's going to trigger potential taxes and maybe some taxes that you weren't aware of that you may be getting. So just be aware of those things. But, a type of account like this, I would probably keep it like a side account like you're talking about. I would keep it below 10% of your overall net worth. That's just a guideline. That's not a specific recommendation, but I wouldn't get too heavy in it and know that, okay, this is kind of a play account and the rest of my portfolio that is more planned out. That's more spread out over the market. That's more diversified. So that's kind of the approach I would take.
1: All right, very good question. If you have one for us, please reach out. But always remember, you can reach out now directly to Black Oak Asset Management at 800-388-0085. Again, 800-388-0085. Let's shift gears and talk a little bit about risk, because many people don't realize how many different types of risks they face in their financial plan. So I want to break down a few of these with you today, Ryan. The first one is probably the one that most people think of the most, market risk. When they hear that word risk, this is what they think of. But it's not the only one, but it's one that we want to address for sure, right?
0: Yeah, it's probably the most well-known, most talked about, good or bad. I mean, market risk, it's there for us to take advantage of. I mean, volatility does benefit you over the long run, as long as you're not making irrational decisions. And sometimes people do make irrational decisions. Again, that's where having a advisor in your corner and not doing anything that's increasing that market risk by making bad decisions. So market risk, that's you should embrace it. Again, not fun to go through it when that risk is in the downward turn. Obviously, if it's in the upper turn, it's great, but that's how you generate returns over the long run. So market risk is a real thing. It's daily, but that's why I tell people don't get too consumed with it on a daily basis. You could drive yourself crazy watching this stuff day in and day out. But the market risks, yeah, they are what they are. There's some risks that you can kind of I'm not going to say,

0: in a crystal ball way, but you can kind of see there may be some bubbles created somewhere. But then sometimes there's just things that happen that just kind of come out of nowhere. So there's things you can't plan for. So that's where you just have to stay the course and just make sure you're allocated properly. But market risk, it can be a good thing.
1: Yeah, it can be a good thing. Again, planning is the key there, as always, to sit down with Black Oak Asset Management if you want to begin talking about your market risk and whether or not you're allocated appropriately. Our next one is interest rate risk, Ryan. And we're seeing rates go up. It's been in the headlines here in the recent weeks. You know, rates continue to climb. But I think people just assume, look, if I'm not going to borrow any money, I have nothing to worry about. But how do interest rates affect other aspects of their plan?
0: Yeah, I mean, this is kind of a nerdy portion, but interest rate risk, yes. I mean, it is, as interest rates go up, well, which they recently just did tick up, that does have an effect on your fixed income investments or your bonds. So it's interest rates and bond prices have an inverse relationship. So if interest rates go up, bond prices go down. So it's a seesaw. Think of it as a seesaw. So that's why bonds for decades have done really good, because gosh, in the 80s, early 80s, you know, what were interest rates? Yeah, they were 12, 15. I mean, they were way, way, way high. So then for decades, we had interest rates coming down. So bond prices were doing pretty well. So interest rate risk, but then some of your safer investments, you do benefit from that. So your money market funds, your savings accounts, your high yield savings accounts, those should tick up a little bit. So yeah, if you're not borrowing money, then it doesn't really affect you a whole lot. But it's still, if you have some fixed income, if you have some investments and you see it in the red, you see it go down, like, well, I thought bonds, you know, were didn't have any risk. Well, they don't have market risk. They do have interest rate risk.
1: All right, talking about the types of risks that you are exposed to in planning here with Ryan Ledden of Black Oak Asset Management. You're listening to Perfect Game Retirement. Inflation risk is number three on my list. Ryan, we are much more aware of this, I think, over the last decade than maybe we were before that. But how does this impact us? I know, you know, obviously the dollar is going to maybe decrease if you aren't saving against it. But what are the big risks here with inflation for someone that's approaching retirement?
0: Yeah, when I first got in the business, I mean, inflation wasn't really even talked about because it was so low. It was like, oh yeah, you know, we don't need to worry too much about that. Obviously, since, you know, what, 2020, it's a completely different conversation.
1: Yeah.
0: So obviously it's been way more relevant. So we do build that into our plan. So Social Security, I mean, does it have a cost of living adjustment? It's not guaranteed, but they do usually, if inflation is high, they usually will have an inflation kicker in there, or a COLA, cost of living adjustment. Doesn't necessarily, it keeps pace with the CPI because they have a slightly different calculation. But they do have usually an increase. But you know, you are going to have some, potentially your Medicare premiums going up. So you usually don't see a huge offset when it comes to that. Most pensions don't have a cost of living adjustment. Most private pensions just stay flat. They don't continue on. A lot of our clients are state employees, and so they do have a COLA that kicks in at about 3% each year. But some years that doesn't even keep up. So when we do financial plans for people, we ask them, hey, what inflation rate do you want us to use? Some people just say, hey, just use the historical average, which is slightly below 3%. But if people are like, no, I want to use higher, then we can adjust that. We can use different rates for different bands of time. So inflation's a real thing. Has the rate slowed down? Yes, compared to several years ago, but you're still stacking that on top of years where it was really high. So, and obviously right now there's two sectors. I mean, mainly energy, that sector seems to be one that's running at an extremely high rate, but then that trickles down to food prices because they got to get to the store. So there's definitely a couple of areas where inflation seems it's running much, much higher.
1: All right. Talking about types of risks that you need to be paying attention to. And I think one that maybe isn't top of mind for a lot of people, Ryan, is the tax rate risk. I know we all understand we got to pay our taxes, but what is the tax rate risk that we should be worried about?
0: Yeah, these are all of our clients who have a bunch of money in pre-tax accounts. You know, your 401ks, your traditional 401ks, your traditional IRAs that you got the tax savings when you put the money in, it grew tax deferred. And then as you take it out, then you pay your ordinary income tax. So you're at the mercy of all that pre-tax money. You're at the mercy of what Congress decides to do. Again, right now, we're still in a relatively

0: low income tax rate right now, but that could go up. And I say when that could go up, I'm talking 15, 20 years from now, that could potentially go. Who knows when the next president comes in and new regime in Congress, that could change as quickly as that. But I'm talking long-term, 10 to 20 years out. We're in a low tax environment. What does that look like if it goes up by 10%, 20%? I mean, tax rates have been as high in the 90s. Never say never. I doubt it'll go that high, but never say never, because our highest bracket now is in the upper 30s. So that's still relatively low, historically speaking.
1: Yeah, it is surprising. You might not think that that is the case, but it is. And then the last one I've got on my list, Ryan, longevity risk for people that are, you know, excited to be living longer, and you should be. It does introduce an added layer of risk in your plan.
0: No doubt. Longevity risk may be one of the biggest ones. I mean, all five of these are big risks, but longevity risk is how long we're going to live. So when we do financial plans, I'll ask people, not when they're going to die, but how long do you want to see this plan go out to? Because none of us know when we're going to pass away. This would be an easy calculation if we knew exactly when we were going to pass away. So a lot of times I just say, hey, do you have longevity in your family? Or do you want to see this plan till age 100 or 96? Or you tell me. I've had some people say, well, I'm not living past 80. I'm like, well, let's do a plan that still has you go out further than that, because I'd hate to do a plan at 80 and then all of a sudden you look up and you're 87 and you're still ticking. So we can do these plans, but longevity risk is a real thing, because that can put a strain depending on your nest egg and what other sources of income you do have.
1: All right. Well, again, these aren't every type of risk that you need to be worried about, but these are some of the key risks that Black Oak Asset Management helps you plan for, right? And that's the key, right? 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

0: Sunday morning. It's the 11th day of October. Good morning, Georgia!
1: Morning.
0: And a good morning. You almost do this all morning, Sam, because it's kind of a precursor. It's happy Columbus Day. Early Columbus Day to everybody in Binance. How about that?
1: Okay.
0: Is it okay if I wish everybody early? Because we won't be here tomorrow.
1: Yep. So why not?
0: Happy early Columbus Day, not Valentine's Day. And I don't know how you feel about Columbus Day in this holiday. There's some holidays that, you know what you're going to be doing on it. And then there's others that...
1: You just know the bank's going to be closed.
0: Okay, that's, or you're not getting mail. Is that what you're saying?
1: Yeah.
0: I didn't think about that. But then, you know, they have connections to various Americans. Put it that way. And citizens of the world, like Christopher Columbus. Do you remember when we were kids that Flip Wilson bit where he was talking about...
1: Chris Gerald... going to find Ray Charles. Chris going to find Ray Charles.
0: Every time I think of Columbus Day, I think of that bit. That was one, and also for those are fans of The Sopranos, they did a whole episode on Columbus Day and their connection and how they... look at, their heritage and the difference between the guys who came over from Italy that are part of Tony's crew or versus the guys who grew up in Jersey that are part of his crew. Two different approaches and outlooks on Columbus Day. So do a little studying if you get a chance. Anyway, how you doing?
1: Good, man.
0: I'm full of caffeine.
1: Are you?
0: I'm full of caffeine. This has been an interesting week. I had something happen. I had a couple firsts in my life. That happened this past week.
1: Yeah.
0: Did you see a little hitch in my giddy up when I was moving around here a little bit? I had my first cortisone shot.
1: Wow.
0: Yeah.
1: Yeah.
0: And I needed it for, the years of being a weekend warrior and playing sports as a kid kind of caught up to me, right? And so I started a year or so ago, get a little hitch in the giddy up and I've been dealing with it. And I said, you know what? Let me go get one of these things that athletes get on a regular basis. We hear so-and-so got dinged up in a game. Hey, gave him a cortisone shot.
1: Yeah.
0: Back into the game. So I went and had one this week. And though I thought I was going to scream like a 7-year-old girl on the table, I did not. And a shout out. Are you ready to this?
1: Okay.
0: A shout out all y'all that know Dr. Steve Smith. And I'm not talking about the basketball player. That's his name. Dr. Steve Smith.
1: What does this guy do?
0: He is an orthopedic surgeon. He's okay. The guy who does, orthopedic stuff with your hip and your bone, moving around. And they're over there, location isn't important, but he's Peachtree Orthopedics, and he's the one who administered the shot, but he's been helping me get through this, and I've gotten to the point where I call him Smitty.
1: Oh, you gotten to that point.
0: Well, I've seen him like 3-4 times, and he's putting hands in places, so we might as well be comfortable with each other.
1: There you go.
0: You know, he's a doctor that way, so his name's Steve Smith, Dr. Steve Smith, if y'all know him. Tell him he got a shout-out on 92.9 The Game, and thank him for his work, and everybody over at... Peachtree Orthodontics or Orthopedics. That's right. One's a tennis. That's the other one. So, no, man, it's just been a really, really interesting week. We are the opening act, Sam and I, obviously, for a full day of football, but we give you a little bit of everything the times that we are here on the morning. So, again, you want to tell us about your week and how everything was going with you?
1: Oh, just stuff was happening. You know, it's the seasons all run together. I go from the Dream game to a Hawks preseason game to Braves playoff games and
0: so you got sparks coming off your heels.
1: All that type thing.
0: Yeah, say
1: right. A high school football game that's moved up to a 6:00 kickoff on the day of the game,
0: mm-hmm.
1: and everybody has to get there. You know, so and we got a college football game coming up in town today at 11 a.m. Because it was moved because of the storm. So yeah, we got. all kinds of stuff going on.
0: And we got NFL action in London. We're going to be getting out of here at 9:15 this morning. You got Philly and Jacksonville. And we might, keep your fingers crossed, we might get a call from London, correct?
1: That's a possibility.
0: We might get a call.
1: Be on the lookout.
0: I'm going to tell you who, but we might be getting a call from there. Listen, man, last time we were here, there was baseball conversation going on in this city. And not only this city, but my original city. That's all.

0: Well done.
1: Yeah.
0: Braves, unfortunately, eliminated. And before we get into the White Sox and all that, just overall, you want to grade this season for these guys and how they ended up?
1: I still feel like the fact that they achieved what they did was great. People are, you know, since we got to the point we got to, didn't like the way it ended.
0: Right.
1: But you got to think of what happened to this team when they came up from Florida. Right. They came up from Florida with a shortstop that was banged up, with a left fielder that we never saw.
0: Never saw.
1: And pitchers that were injured that never got healthy. And still manage to get that. I think Walt Weiss did an amazing job managing this team and getting them to the point. Now, did some bats let us down? Yeah.
0: Mm-hmm.
1: There's some bats that let things down. Didn't get any offense at all.
0: Can I ask, listen, looking back, it's easy to point to certain things and certain players not being around. This is why that happened. One begets another. But I don't have a problem explaining Austin Riley's season in a way that just he didn't have the protection. Everybody goes through slumps when it comes to a 162-game season. But if you have a lineup that's formidable, there's no way you can be pitched around throughout that entire season, whether you're going through a slump or not. But for whatever the reason, you talked about the bats. You talked about the guys that weren't there. There were the timing of slumps. Offensively with this team is really interesting if you look back, at least for me. And I don't know how to explain what happened to Austin Riley this year, other than the fact that he didn't look like any other season Austin Riley.
1: No.
0: And there was a couple reasons as to why that happened. But moving forward, you just got to keep your fingers crossed that health stays with this Braves team, because Walt Weiss got, as you just said, he got what he got from this team, given all the obstacles that were in place. So if you want to hit your knees tonight and pray that everybody stays relatively healthy next season, you got to feel good about this Braves team, at least for the next few years moving forward. This isn't that team that won it in 21.
1: No.
0: And we're still sort of trying to squeeze another championship out of them. No, we got a whole new group now, right? And you got a whole new professor at the helm, who's got the locker room, which is the most important thing.
1: Oh, very much, very much, very much you have that. But the offseason, you want to get some people healed up and see how they get ready to head for Florida. And what do you do? You had a guy in Malley who came over, Tyler Malley, pitched well. We asked him in the clubhouse, you want to stay here in Atlanta? Heck yeah, he won't stay here. But you got all these other guys who on the men who would come back. It means for a whole lot of competition for places in the starting rotation next spring. So that's something that we can look forward to in February. It's going to be great competition, for starting rotation if everybody gets healthy. Now, you got to assign some roles, and you came out with this earlier in the season as far as Strider. What is he going to be with this team? And so that's something else they got to determine.
0: I want him to be the best closer in Major League Baseball. But I want to ask you, and then we can move on to other stuff, and we'll get back into this later on in the show. It was mentioned that Ronald Acuña is now in a category of people. They threw Bryce Harper in there. I can't think of the other names, but these were the superstars of baseball who, for whatever reason, aren't that during the playoffs.
1: Yeah.
0: And they put him in there.
1: Okay.
0: Fair?
1: Well, he's keeping company with folks like A-Rod.
0: No.
1: Because A-Rod.
0: But I'm asking you, is that fair?
1: As of now, I mean, he's still hopefully got more in his career to go, some years to go, and to change the narrative on that. But that's kind of where he's at with him, especially this year.
0: Yeah.
1: And nobody feels worse about it than him. But at the same time, I wonder if he was healthy. You know, I think he wasn't. I mean, I
0: he think was hiding a little something.
1: Yeah, I think there was something happening there.
0: Okay,
1: but he knows what he means to the team. And if you're Walt Weiss, you don't get to where you got without him, So, I mean, that's during the course of the whole season. So, I mean, that's the thing. He gets another chance next year to rewrite that story. But that's how it's looking right now.
0: And he can get focused in a way that he didn't last year, because there's no World Baseball Classic. There's no halftime show with Bad Bunny. So he can focus offseason and get ready. Anyway, Sam and Greg, Sports Radio, 92.9 The Game. We are going to get into the Falcons matchup tonight. What's going on with the Ravens? And we know that Lamar's not going to be playing, and we're just on cloud nine.
1: Where were you Monday night, though?
0: And I got to think back.

0: Where was I Monday night?
1: Because that was the deal. But Monday night was happening. This Falcons Saints.
0: Well, no. Where was I as far as? Well, obviously that. But I mean, well, we're going to get into that. I thought you were throwing another curveball at me.
1: No, no, no. Okay. So, well, we're going to talk about that. We're talking about what's coming up tonight.
0: Right.
1: That's, but Monday night was that was quite remarkable.
0: Special, and we will get into that. What I was really sort of teasing that to get over to, because I want to spend some time with this, and she's going to do a deep dive into this. We got a professional team here going to the finals.
1: Yeah. We're four wins away from putting the trophy on the fire truck. I always talk about the trophy on the fire truck because we don't get trophies on fire trucks in this town. We don't.
0: I'm sorry. No,
1: don't.
0: I'm just saying, when you said it like that, it was just right? good. You're
1: We're
0: right.
1: four wins away from a trophy on the fire truck. Get ready. That's all I'm saying. You know, we don't get that.
0: And listen, a slow drive through the city, please, next time. Y'all ain't got to drive like you're going to Daytona.
1: No. You know, that won't be it. You know, now we had to get some things settled about where these games are going to be played. We all set with that now, Noelle, are we?
0: She's just getting ready.
1: I mean, because that was.
2: Well.
0: Uh-oh.
2: It depends on if we have to go into October 24th, apparently, because that would make a schedule conflict with the Atlanta Hawks.
1: Okay.
2: So we're getting into very interesting territory here.
1: But you know
0: but
1: what?
0: It's a good problem.
1: But you know what? It's a nice problem.
2: Oh, yes,
1: to
2: an
1: have.
2: Excellent problem.
1: Yeah. It's a great problem to have.
2: I mean, we had a WNBA game, round two game one night, and then Hawks preseason the next night.
1: Yep.
2: All in State Farm Arena.
0: Question.
2: Like, if anybody cheesing right now, it's State Farm.
0: Let me ask you a question. How long would it take to change that floor? They just moved one of the games to the afternoon.
2: I thought that too, but I it's not going to work with player routines, I think. Like, players got to come in and get settled. And
0: no, Hawks going to have to adjust because it's the beginning of their season. The ladies need that more than the Hawks do. So, you move that Hawks game early. It's the beginning of their season.
1: It's Hawks' home floor now.
0: I get it, but still, it's also the ladies' home floor.
1: The building is there.
2: Yeah, it's going to be complicated, Greg. This is going to get complicated.
0: It's their home floor as long as they're using it. So if they need it and it's the finals, I can't imagine anybody putting their foot down saying, nah, it's Hawks' floor.
2: Greg said it ain't complicated, actually.
0: You know. Just make the decision and have them there. But anyway, you will talk more about Atlanta Dream and what's going on, the MVP this year. I got some questions about who was the runner-up. All of that is coming up with Noel at 8 o'clock straight up. We got D. Orlando Ledbetter getting a set for tonight, too. And talk to D. Lent a little bit. As we have adjusted our Sunday show because of these early games and just the fact that, you know, we're just with you on Sunday mornings, wanted to make a conscious effort to do a college football review. And the guy who's been handling that, staying up late and getting up early and joining us is Owen Hillman with the League Winners. He's going to be joining us coming up in the 7 o'clock hour. Little review with that. And also, speaking of colleges, there is something that Sam and I used to talk about on a regular basis as far as gaming. And this was before the pandemic. It exploded. Then we kind of got off it for a little while. But gaming is back in a very, very prominent way, and it is attaching itself to colleges in a way where there is a league that's being formed that it's hard for us to explain, but we got a guy who's going to come on here and talk about, it was an announcement made this week about a connection between Ghost Gaming and Kennesaw State, and they are just the first of many colleges that are going to be a part of this, and there's events coming up where you folks can be a part of, so we're going to talk a little gaming coming up in the 7 o'clock hour, end of the 7 o'clock hour. We're also let you know about money flying through the air. Got a fresh casting call. You can go look at it right now if you want on Get Cast with Greg on X or 929thegame.com/casting call. I took care of all the business, right?
1: I think so.
0: All right. Well, cool.
1: There could be more.
0: I'm sure there is. You want to knock out this little story of the week?
1: Won't you?
0: All right, Noel, if you please.
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0: Jeez. You want to try and guess where I'm going?
1: Go ahead.
0: Well, no, you got you. No. Let you do yours.
1: No.
0: Because I'm going to be rambling for a minute. I got questions for you, too.
1: Oh, go ahead. I'll give you room.
0: The news that came down this week. I am in a position much like people from Tennessee. Yes, right. The entire state of Tennessee, how they felt a few weeks back when Dolly Parton passed. That's how this affects. And I mean, I've talked to people across the board, all nationalities, all religions, everything having to do with that city

0: that I was born into and grew up in, and what Mike Ditka meant to that city. And everybody has said the same thing. And it's been said on the air, so I'm not going to revisit a lot of the stuff, the man's man and larger than life and all of that stuff. Even if you were on the periphery and you weren't from Chicago, you could see that. But this dude, I mean, I was just a little surprised how it hit me. Plus, I had met him a couple times, and I'd had dinner with him. Okay. And I'm not going to tell the story now about how his wife sent me golf clubs at one point. Yeah, that's an actual story. But I was just trying to think of different things having to do with this dude and what he meant. But let's start with this. And I've said this on the air. Other people have said this. Do you really believe, Sam, I mean, can you wrap your mind around the fact that all the athletes, sports figures, that's the phrase to put, the sports figures that came out of that city, none bigger than him? Period. When I tell you that you can get 6 championships from Michael Jordan and do what he did, and they still never eclipse being beloved in that city the way the Chicago Bears were, and that 85 Bears team. Just having that one. Now, there are people who have said, you know, Michael, he did what he did, and he worked in Chicago, but everybody knew he was a Carolina boy. He loved North Carolina, and we have seen this since his career. Every opportunity he's got, he puts it up on the pedestal. And besides, once he finished working in Chicago, it wasn't like he came back to Chicago. He became a global icon, actually, during the time he was in Chicago working. So that's different. But Ditka was meat and potatoes. He was pork chops and everything having to do with that city. He's the one who stood up to George Halas. He stood up to Papa Bear. That's why he got sent down to Dallas. You don't know the story. When he was playing with the Bears, he got him the championship in 63 and wanted to get a little bit of raise, and Halas wouldn't give it to him. And he famously said that George Halas throws money around like manhole covers, nickels around like manhole covers. Yeah. Right? And next thing you know, he's playing for Tom Landry in Dallas. But got himself a ring there, but came back. Again, I could go through all kinds of different analogies in who this dude was, but again, he is easily the most beloved. Wasn't the best player. There were people who had more accolades, but there was something about this dude. And so, rest in peace. I've said this before. If the NFL were a mob family, by the way, let's let that sit for a second.
1: Yeah, easy.
0: I said, if the NFL were a mob family,
1: easy.
0: I think it's safe to say that Ditka would be Luca Brasi.
1: Okay, I'm just saying, be careful.
0: No, I say none. I said what I said. If they were a mob family, Ditka would be their Luca Brasi. Maybe Clemenza. So anyway, that, like I said, hit a certain way this past week when that happened.
1: I had a chance to meet him once. Because he had some heart issues.
0: Yes, he did.
1: And he was doing something, and the Heart Association had him on tour. And, he's doing stuff to kind of coach guys up, coach men up, go and get checked, go and see about yourselves. And, it was cool meeting him in that way, away from the field and whatnot, but still knowing, appreciating the influence that he had. Mm-hmm. And knowing that men would tune into him and respect the way he had coached and the way he had played. And that's obviously why they chose him to be out front for that, right?
0: I ask you this. You said you met him. When you walked in the room with him, wherever you were, did you notice that presence was larger than life?
1: Oh, yeah.
0: You know what I mean?
1: Yeah.
0: You can't help that. When he walks into a room and there's certain people like this, like Jordan, you know, he comes in the room, everybody revolves around them. And that's who he was. But, yeah, it's an indescribable trait. So, again, if I had to hang out with, some other folks in Chicago, I'd pick Walter Payton first. I'd pick Ernie Banks. I'd pick, there are a number of other athletes that I would have chosen. But you cannot deny what that dude was. Here's something. I just want to end with this.
1: Yeah.
0: People forget that Mike Ditka was one of the early spokesmen for ED. Okay, he was one of the first spokesmen for that. And Billy Crystal went on and did a whole bit about he is absolutely the wrong person you have promoting that, because the last thing women want to think about is Mike Ditka's face coming at him. All hyped up on ED. But yeah, anyway, rest in peace. God bless him. And just wanted to get that out there. I mean, there's so much more you could say.

0: but a lot has been said over the last few days.
1: Is his bar still up there?
0: No. Here's the thing. There were two of them in Chicago. The one downtown on Crescent closed. One right there off of Michigan Avenue. There was one out in Oak Brook, but it had different owners, and they just kept his name on it. And then they had one down in Florida. But, you know, I don't know if they're still open. The last time I was up there and was out in the western suburbs in Oak Brook, I did see Ditka's there off 22nd, but I don't know if it's still there. But he's not holding court the way he used to. You could go there and he would be there. You go upstairs with a cigarette, have cigars with him. He was there. And nobody messed with him.
1: Of course not.
0: I tell you what, it's as close to what Ted Turner used to be like in this city when he would go sit in the front row at Hawks games and then after the game, just walk across the floor, be amongst the people, and he had to worry about nobody messing with him. But that's Ted Turner.
1: This is also Atlanta, though. Chicago's a different animal.
0: Well, but that was Ditka.
1: Yeah,
0: right?
1: You know what I mean?
0: Ain't nobody going to roll up on Ditka.
1: Right. You know, but you know, you talk about Turner, right. You know, but Atlanta's a place where people kind of like, you can go to Lenox and walk down the mall and nobody's going to bother you or whatnot. You know, you can do that.
0: So as we get on out of here, and I say what I said about Ditka, and in my mind it echoed by a lot of others, the number one sports figure from that city. Who is that for Atlanta? Can you confidently say there's one person, and I have one I think you're going to say, but I could be wrong.
1: This has been that for this town?
0: Yeah, for this town. When you say all-time sports figure of Atlanta, Georgia.
1: I would have to say Aaron.
0: That's what I was going to say,
1: too. I would have to say him. He has had that respect, you know, forever, and looked at from the city. So.
0: All right.
1: Absolutely.
0: College football coming up. We're going to talk Todd Harris. Got some money flying through there. Going to let you know what Kennesaw State is doing in the world of gaming. But up next, Mr. Crenshaw is going to let you know what's going on locally. Sam and Greg on this Sunday morning, Sports Radio 92.9 The Game.

0: 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And on Monday, starting at 11, Andy and I will talk about Sunday Night Football, Falcons and Ravens, and a massive weekend in college football. Did the dogs reign supreme, or did it just rain? 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

0: course I am.
1: Aha.
0: Tell them what they're missing in here.
1: Yeah.
0: Oops, knocked the cord out.
1: You all right? Careful, careful. Don't hurt that note.
0: The headphones, I can hear the cord.
1: If this song comes on and you know.
0: No, I told you I got the shot last
1: you
0: week.
1: You got the shot. You did, right?
0: Why Moody's hips again?
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1: Oh, yeah.
0: On our Sunday morning, we're dancing in the studio here. And we want to thank you guys for letting us be a part of your Sunday mornings. Wait, hang on a second. Say it. Fighting credits go out to Spike Lee.
1: Yeah.
0: Good morning, Georgia.
1: Morning.
0: And a good morning and happy pre-Columbus Day.
1: Yep.
0: To everybody. I got two this time. A special morning.
1: Okay.
0: I got Mountain Park.
1: Okay.
0: And Panthersville.
1: Okay.
0: Two pick communities for this hour. Happy pre-Columbus Day. And hopefully you dancing and moving like us. And my hips feeling better.
1: It's good. It's good.
0: And let me just say something about my baby real quick. It has been since August 19th. I'm not going to get into it, but she is doing better.
1: Outstanding.
0: And I will at some point elaborate what I'm talking about,
1: yeah.
0: But we are moving forward. I'm still looking forward to a bed one day.
1: Yeah.
0: But,
1: okay, man. Hey,
0: it is what it is.
1: You get there.
0: I'm happy to be part of it. So thinking about it this morning, love you, baby, and all of that. Owen Hillman coming up. Going to let us know, review his thoughts on Georgia Tech. Boy, they just slipped right through it. And everything else pertinent to college football from yesterday. Todd Harris will be joining us coming up later on in the hour. Todd, of course, from Skillshot Media and Ghost Gaming. We have had him on before. The gaming world is blowing up. We are in the hub, the heart of gaming in this country. But right now, there is a couple little things going on that y'all need to know about and you can be a part of, too. One is an event happening.

0: to talk about having to do with gaming in Kennesaw State. They are making their way into colleges. And well, they've been there for a little bit, but there's something new that's going on. So Todd's going to talk to us about that coming up at 7:40. But are you ready? Let me adjust the chair. Because you mentioned it earlier, you teased the game coming up later on today or here in a few hours.
1: In just a few hours.
0: And so we got stuff going on. This is when Sam lets you know what's going on locally, man. The floor is yours.
1: All right. We're going to do that. And yes, we are. And in honor of the homecoming Spellhouse, you know, Morehouse homecoming weekend, we played the butt, my EU from Spike Lee's School Days, mm-hmm. which was filmed in Atlanta University Center and all around West End and all parts of that part of town where you filmed that movie. And so we thought we would bring that in. I hope the Morehouse does better than Mission College did, because Mission College lost homecoming. So hopefully the Morehouse yeah. in the movie.
0: Do you have a favorite scene in that movie?
1: Oh, my goodness. There were a lot of different ones.
0: I have my favorite scene.
1: What was that?
0: Is with Samuel L. Jackson and his boys come out of the restaurant talking to Lawrence Fishburne. Okay. And the conversation is
1: about
0: the
1: restaurant
0: us.
1: That was the KFC. That was the KFC.
0: Well, whatever. But they were having a conversation about Sam was giving his thoughts on who they were coming to his town every year as college students.
1: Yeah.
0: And Lawrence Fishburne schooling him on who he really should look at himself as being moving forward. It was a nice exchange, and I liked that scene.
1: That's music in the film was fantastic to me.
0: Yes, it was.
1: And if you remember the scenes, watch. After the scene with the butt, where they were dancing and whatnot, mm-hmm. then came this mellow slow song in Phyllis Hyman.
0: Oh, that's right.
1: This song called B1.
0: Yeah, see, I forgot about that. That's for y'all are just tuning in. That's Sam's.
1: Hey, man. Oh, my goodness. That done it for me.
0: Yeah, okay. I forgot about Phyllis.
1: Yeah, man. She made an appearance in that thing. So, yeah, that's good. All right, folks. College football. We said it because Morehouse is having their homecoming game today. So a lot of people had to move their schedules around and play. Let's run down some college football. We're going to get in the next segment. We're going to get more into Georgia's big win last night down in Tuscaloosa. 20-17, Georgia's a winner. They beat a Crimson Tide, something that rarely happens when they go down to Tuscaloosa. But they got the win last night, and with Texas losing yesterday, we think that Georgia should be your new number one team when the polls come out this week. So we look to see what happens, you know, as far as that goes. So the undefeated, good news for Georgia. Let me see if I got anything. What else do I have here for that game? Gunnar Stockton, 18 of 22, 249 yards, a touchdown and a pick. But how about Dwight Phillips Jr., getting in running back, the young running back out of Pebble Brook High School, 17 carries, 120 yards. And, you know, Georgia just had the running game going. They had 206 yards on the ground, 249 through the air. Georgia was getting it done both ways last night, and the defense came up big when needed. Some Alabama folks are going to say officials turned a blind eye to some calls. In a game like this, you're always going to get it. But you know what? We may get to do this again in the bins. And that's the thing. As good as that game was, we may see them hook up again for the SEC championship game, and that would be fantastic. So 20-17, your final. Georgia ready to move up and be the number one team in the nation this week. Georgia Tech getting a much-needed win. They beat Duke yesterday 28-25 over on the flats. They're now 2-3 on the year. A step in the right direction for Tech. You got to see them score late in the game with the offensive line with a little push, tush-push, whatever you want to call it. They got the score. That's the bottom line. They scored, and they won the game. So that's good to see them. Down in Statesboro, Georgia Southern was really flirting with a major upset in the Sun Belt. They were leading James Madison for much of the game, and then James Madison comes back and breaks their hearts. 27-24, JMU is a winner over Georgia Southern. Georgia State did not play this week. This is their bye week. Panthers play James Madison next week. They got to go up to Harrisonburg, Virginia, to play them up there. So that's the next game up for Georgia State, who is 4-1. Mercer was a winner, 17-14 over Western Carolina. The Bears are 5-2, that one. Clark Atlanta, Fort Valley, supposedly played at Fort Valley. They moved that game because the storm was coming in. They moved that game to November 12th. So Clark Atlanta, Fort Valley on November 12th. Later this morning at 11 a.m., Morehouse will play Savannah State. Now, all these people have come to town for homecoming weekend and got hotel rooms.

0: They got the flights out of town later today, so they didn't, you know, had, everything had to stay inside yesterday. They didn't do anything in, as far as the activities, as far as I know, as far as homecoming, because they got all those tents and everything set up around the stadium and whatnot, and they didn't want any problems with that. So I'm sure they have all those things in place. I am told that the tailgating starts at 10 a.m. this morning if you're going over there near the stadium, and that the game starts at 11. So there is college football in the city today at Morehouse. They're just getting it in as they can.
1: You think they're going to wait till 10 o'clock?
0: Well,
1: they might be out there now.
0: Well, there are people up there getting everything ready, but I mean, you know.
1: They ain't letting them in the parking lot.
0: Just wait, you know. They have it. And then after the game is over at 11, you want to hang out because them and the Falcons don't play till 8 o'clock tonight, so you can hang out there and socialize as long as you want, probably until it's time to go to Hartsfield Jackson for your airport, for your flight.
1: For your flight.
0: Unless you change your flight plan. So that's what we got for them. West Georgia taking on Eastern Kentucky 30, West Georgia 20. Wolves are 1-5. Ah, Noel.
1: Yeah, he got his hand on his heart.
0: 1-5. Anyway, Albany State celebrated their homecoming, and Dr. Maria Boynton is really happy. They beat Lane 51-0. So they got theirs in yesterday. Some games that will move to Friday around the state. Ferrum beat Shorter 17-10. LaGrange is a winner over Methodist 35-0. Berry is a winner over Rhodes 50-7. And Reinhardt over Kentucky Christian 45-3 is the final score in that one. So those are college football games featuring teams from around our state that did play. Some had off weeks like Valdosta State. And Kennesaw State plays again on Wednesday night. You know, you got to keep up with when Kennesaw State plays. Because they're this season, they're playing every night except Sunday and Monday during the course of the season.
1: Really?
0: Yes. they're a moving target, and you have to really keep up with when they play. So they played Wednesday night. Think of all the stuff that was happening Wednesday night. Wednesday night, you had the Braves playing the Dodgers. Wednesday night, you had the Dream playing.
1: Right.
0: And then they were playing Jacksonville State, which is a big game for them. They were home Wednesday night. Playing the game, but that was a setback for them. But, you know, let's see if they can bounce back and get a win, you know, this week. And that would be great for the folks out of Kennesaw State, you know, to get some wins with the Owls. So we'll see what happens with them this week. High school football has some interesting outcomes, and they had some games that moved around. Down in South Georgia, they moved a lot of the games from Friday night to Thursday night to make sure they got those games in and they were able to play them. There were a couple of games that were scheduled for Saturday. I don't know what happened if they got those in or not, but around the area there were a few surprises, some games that went the way people thought they would go, but there were some surprises, games that were surprisingly close. Westlake was a winner, 35-34. Sometimes all you need is one. The winner over East Coweta. Hillgrove bounced back with a 35-26 win over Harrison. That was big to see that win as well. So there are a number of games that we, you know, watch for and some surprises around the area. Let's see. Noonan beat Woodward Academy 20-14 final. Decatur with a win. And who else did I win? I went out to the Southwest DeKalb and Tucker game for a while. They moved that one up, and it's amazing. I'm calling over to Southwest DeKalb for something else. I'm calling to the athletic director. He says, hang on a second. I think we got to move this game. I'm like,
1: What?
0: And this is like the morning of. This game is supposed to be at 7:30. And I said, let me call you right back. And they call me back and says, we're going to play at 6 o'clock today. and one of the things was, you know, it was senior night. And so you want to get that in. You don't want, if you can.
1: Right.
0: So we moved the game up. But here's what that does, the logistics, Greg. You got to make sure your referees can get there.
1: Yeah.
0: You got to make sure the buses can drive, you know, because the buses got to take people home from school. They got to come back and get the band. You know, you want everybody to get
1: don't leave the band behind.
0: Well, you want everybody in
1: place, no, you're right.
0: And then there were the parents, because on senior night, the parent walks on the field.
1: Right, with them.
0: They got to get off work. They got to get the balloons and things out there to decorate and everything. But it all came off. It all happened. Tucker ended up winning the game 20-7. It was one of the games that just got, had to move around for the weather, but they got it in.
1: I got to apologize to Maurice. You know Maurice off the hook.
0: Man. Yeah,
1: he sent me something last week, and I forgot to mention it to you. And he said that, hey, man, Newton versus Westlake was one of the best high school football games I have ever seen.
0: It was on A&F, and we, you know, they talked about it on the scoreboard show Friday night with IJ Rose.

0: Rosenberg. He said that was one of the best games that they had aired. The reaction to it was remarkable. It was like a track meet.
1: What were those programs?
0: Very good. Very good this season. Both very good teams. And it was great, entertaining football. A lot of scouts. This is the game that they kind of didn't want a lot of extra people on the sideline for.
1: Oh, gotcha. Okay.
0: Said, you know, but it was a great, great football game.
1: All right, Maurice. All right, sorry about that, man. We'll hear about it though when we get back to the shop. And then he'll say, "I'm gonna call y'all on Sunday talking about the Falcons."
0: And they never do
1: nothing.
0: He never does
1: nothing. We're gonna talk college football up next. Owen Hillman will be joining us. It is Sam and Greg on a Sunday morning, Sports Radio 92.9 The Game.

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0: Radio 92.90 Game. It is Sam and Greg on a Sunday morning, 11th day of October. You a fan of this dude?
1: Oh, yeah.
0: Daryl Hall, he's in that category. Like, you have no idea the amount of work and the vastness of this guy's catalog. And what him and Hall & Oates did, individual stuff. Man, Daryl Hall. Anyway, happy birthday to him.
1: I saw something. I saw a video clip of something new. And the band playing with the OJ.
0: That's his garage. You got to see that, man. I forgot if it's on Netflix or something, but it's Daryl Hall's garage. And they got everybody to show. I'm sorry?
2: You can see it on YouTube.
0: You can see it on YouTube? Yeah.
1: Oh, it's good.
0: It's so
1: good.
0: Man. The people that show up on that, he jams with them in a little barn-like area. It's kind of cool. Anyway, again, Sam and Greg, thank you for letting us be a part of your Sunday morning. There's football going on here. Later on, if you can't get in front of a TV, when we get on out here at 9 o'clock, we got Philly at Jacksonville for you. They're in London, having themselves a nice old time there, so we'll have that game for you. But then later on, 6 o'clock is pregame for Falcons and Baltimore. And, of course, 8:15 is a kickoff tonight. We'll have that game for you right here on Sports Radio 92.9 The Game. And in a related story, happy birthday, Terrell Suggs.
1: Okay.
0: Baltimore, get it? Yeah, yep. It's his birthday today.
1: Cool.
0: So we throw that out there.
1: The Ravens in town.
0: Yeah. All right, let's talk some college football with a dude. We can't thank this guy enough. Owen has been with us the last few weeks and staying up late and getting up early. Sort of a review of college football from the day before. First of all, buddy, thank you. Good morning and hope you're doing well.
3: Yeah, absolutely am. I'm staying with my dad's two dogs right now. It's great. They're adorable, and I'm having a great time down here.
0: He cracks me. He's got an opening sentence like me every week. Last week he was doing something else when he called him in.
1: Right, right. You know what I mean?
0: That was the dogs this week.
3: Place too.
0: All right, man. Listen, we're gonna go some other places, but where would you like to start as far as what happened and what you saw and thought of Bulldogs Alabama yesterday?
3: Yeah, actually, let's start with Georgia-Alabama. I think that's a good one to start on. I mean, that's going to be the talk of the entirety of the nation for probably the entire week.
0: Yeah, go ahead. So what did you think of the game? And
3: oh, yeah. Right.
0: Quit playing with the dogs, man. You're in an interview right now.
3: No, yeah. So talk about the actual Bulldogs out there. Yeah, Georgia-Alabama, man, it was just I think that Georgia was able to come up with the clutch plays and be able to win it. I don't mean to be cliche or whatever, but I think that Gunnar Stockton, him being 8-for-8 on third down, really set the tone for Georgia. He was just automatic when it came to when it mattered the most, especially in those final couple drives where he completes a pass to Craig Dandridge. He completely passes to Jaden Riddell, that touchdown to London Humphreys. He had a couple clutch third downs to Talon Taylor. But, man, I mean, you want to talk about the weapons that Gunnar Stockton was working with here. I mean, he was – Georgia's been looking for their number one wide receiver for the entire season, and he's having to throw to true freshman. He's having to throw to redshirt sophomore in Talon Taylor. London Humphreys as well, who has kind of established himself. But the running game as well is very interesting because I want to give a shout out to my high school alumni, Pebblebrook High School.
1: You're a Pebblebrook guy? Get out of here.
3: Yes, I am. Man.
1: All right.
3: And Dwight Phillips Jr.
1: Who's that in the background?
0: Yeah. Hey, quiet down, Cujo.
3: Yeah, the Dwight Phillips Jr. is the only reason why that Pebblebrook team was almost even watchable for my junior and senior year. He was absolutely lighting people up at Pebblebrook. And the fact that he's doing that at Georgia, it does not come as a shock to me. Dwight Phillips Jr. is a big game player, and I just wanted to shout him out as an honorary member of the Brooks squad. I hope he gets his jersey retired. 120 yards and 17 carries, too. But, I mean, overall, Alabama, it just felt like they weren't really – I don't want to say they weren't really in the game, but it didn't really feel like they were executing on all cylinders here. And they needed a couple clutch plays from Russell, and I know people are going to talk about that PI. I think that Alabama still could have come up with a couple clutch plays, and they just didn't. And Georgia was able to – stop the team that it mattered the most.
1: Yeah, folks. Hey, we're spending time this morning with Owen Hillman with us, and he's with League Winners Football, and he is social. You can find him whenever you want to at Owen's Strikes Out, at Owen Strikes Out.

0: You know, do you think we may see this game again? Because I was watching the game with some folks last night, and they said, you know what? We may end up seeing those two again in the bins later on this year. I don't know. I mean, some other teams around the conference that may try to have something to say about it. Your Ole Miss, your Texas, even with their loss yesterday, you know, but I think we could see them again. And we've seen this a number of times before, Georgia and Alabama for the SEC championship game. But this one of those type of games, I think we may see them again. I don't know what you think.
1: Yeah, that's exactly what I think. And this is going to be kind of hot take, but this is kind of why I believe that Georgia and Alabama might be the best rivalry that college football has to offer. This is kind of a guy that's watched the NFL for years, has watched college football players develop into NFL talent. You just look at any random Georgia-Alabama game, and you see like 50 to 60% of them end up going to the NFL. Like, the Georgia-Alabama game might be the best that college fans have to offer in terms of sheer talent from both sides of the ball. And that is why I enjoy this rivalry so much. And I do think that you will see Georgia and Alabama in the SEC championship. I mean, Texas should still be included in that conversation, but it always does feel like these two are in the mix. And I just think that they're going to be in the mix again at the end of the year. We will see them in Athens. Alabama is going to have so much revenge. You know, Nick Saban's going to pick another Alabama quarterback or another Alabama player to be the guest picker. And
0: yeah, they did have Bryce.
1: They're going to pick Alabama 3-1, but we'll see. We'll see.
2: Owen, let me just take a second and sort of school you on something, because I can hear my partner's brain going, because you said something, you said it a couple times, and I think it has to do with your age. Now, this is nowhere near an insult I'm about to say to you, but I've been working with this man for a few years, and in past years, I have said what you just said to him, the Georgia-Alabama rivalry. And I am reminded by Mr. Crenshaw that Georgia and Alabama don't play regularly during the season.
1: No.
2: So how could it be a rival? I mean, you talk about when they meet in the playoffs or you know, at a bowl game or something like that. But for the most part, they don't play. And I don't know that it can be considered, this is the way I was schooled, it can be considered a rivalry versus, say, like Georgia and Florida. That's a rivalry. They get together every year, the cocktail party, all of that stuff. But given the fact that they don't meet on a regular basis, would you say, since you've been following college football, that it is a rivalry, Georgia and Florida, the amount of times that they have played together?
0: No, you and Georgia and Alabama.
2: Georgia-Alabama, excuse me.
1: I mean, it's not a traditional rivalry, as in there's a lot of history behind it, but I think it's more of one just based on, like, the stakes involved in it. It's kind of like how people sometimes argue, I guess, like, that the Cavs-Warriors are kind of rivals in that way, because they've faced each other so many times in high-stakes situations that these fan bases are acquainted with each other and being able to see these two teams play at such a high level. So I don't think Georgia-Alabama is a rivalry in the sense of, like, you know, world's largest cocktail party or clean old-fashioned hate.
2: Yeah.
1: But I do think that there's a lot of bad blood between these two, because whenever you see a Georgia-Alabama game, you always know that it's a matchup for either SEC championship ambitions or national championship ambitions, too, because these teams have played so many times in those high-stake moments against each other.
0: Yeah, they have. They have. Hey, before we got to talk about over on North Avenue, man, and what we saw over Georgia Tech yesterday. It was a big win, and the Jackets really needed that one.
1: Oh, 100%. And fun fact for you guys, Brent Key is still undefeated against Manny Diaz. It's in Georgia. I was going to address that sometime, but yeah, Georgia Tech 6-0 against Duke since 2020, and they were able to come through again, even when the stakes are the highest. Duke coming into this one, the reigning ACC champions, undefeated. By the way, that's got a big Georgia Tech and Georgia. This has got to be the first time they beat two teams that have been 4-0 or better in the same week, right? Like,
0: wow.
1: If you guys threw me, like, okay. This has got to be the same, the first time.
0: Okay.
2: Oh, go ahead. What's your thought?
1: Yeah, but I think that Georgia Tech was able to come through against Duke because of Alberto Mendoza. I don't want to just completely credit on him, because Trelane Maddox had a 3-touchdown game. The defense was able to really make the key stops, especially EJ Lightsey on that 3rd-and-3 where he made a pass breakup. But I want to credit Alberto Mendoza, because he's already been in 3 clutch time situations.

0: interceptions in his five games already. And against Colorado, his kicker let him down. Against Stanford, he had that intentional grounding that made it virtually impossible for him to come back. But then against Duke, he's able to keep composure and get them all the way to the one-yard line where Trelane Maddox was able to score the final touchdown. And yeah, the defense bended, but they didn't break. They let Nate Shepard gain his yards, but at the end of the day, they did just enough to be able to win this game for Georgia Tech. And it's a very, very big win for Georgia Tech. As a team going in the wrong direction, they're able to go back in the right direction.
1: Yeah, okay. I'm glad you said that last little part here, because this is what I was going to ask you. They sit here at 2-3 right now. And so for those who followed this team for the end of last year and heading into this year, who feel like this year is a disappointment, what do you say to this, to that fan base?
0: You know, I think that the Colorado and Stanford losses have got a little bit too much of the eye of the fan base a little too early. I think that Georgia Tech is going to be a team that definitely improves a lot moving forward. I mean, you see that Virginia Tech also lost to Cal, right? So I think that game is also up for grabs if Georgia Tech goes on the road to Virginia Tech. That's going to be tougher to win, but still, I mean, that's still a game up for grabs. But Georgia Tech's offense has been much better. I've heard a lot of criticism about George Godsey after week one against Colorado. I don't hear a lot of criticism for George Godsey now after that. Like, it was much, much better execution for both sides, from both the running and the passing game. And the defense, you know, they gave up a lot of yards to Nate Shepard. They had a couple big plays given up to Walker Egett. But again, like I said, they were bend, don't break. They came through. I would like to see them generate a little bit more pressure, but they really came through when it mattered the most, and they just need to make the defensive stops they need to, and I think the offense is really going to just keep the engine going for Georgia Tech. Alberto Mendoza has been improving so much, and you're just going to see a much better Georgia Tech team moving forward, in my opinion.
1: So do you just let the dogs out in the backyard, or do you actually take them for a walk?
0: Yeah, I actually do let them out in the backyard, but it's just because one of them is like super, super loopy. It's got the zoomies. So whenever I try to let both of them out for a walk, like one of them is just walking one way, they're walking the other way, and I'm caught in a situation where I'm having to nearly do a full split trying to get them to be on the same side. So, yeah, I just let them out in the backyard for, you know, be able to
1: do their business. Right.
0: Do their business. Yeah, there you go.
1: Owen, as always, man, we thank you for getting up and joining us. Enjoy the rest of your day. Enjoy the Falcons game tonight, and we'll talk to you soon.
0: Absolutely, man. Thank you.
1: There you go. It's Owen Hillman. He is with League Winners. Gives us a college football review on these Sunday mornings. Want to remind you that we have got NFL action coming on. If you can't get in front of a TV, we get out of here at 9. We got Philly and Jacksonville in London. And then tonight, of course, we will have Falcons and Baltimore right here for you on 92.9 The Game. I just reposted the list, the casting call list. There's money flying through the air. We're going to let you know how you can get it up next. But also, Kennesaw State is getting into gaming, and we are going to talk to Todd Harris, CEO of Skillshot Media and Ghost Gaming, and find out what's going on with them and the big event that's coming up this week that you all can attend. 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

0: don't know what you're going to get with us on a Sunday morning. Oh, but we love us some Noel. Yeah. It ain't actually the butt, but, you know, it's... I like this. Sam and Greg, Sports Radio 92.9 The Game on this Sunday morning. It's the 11th day of October. And coming up in this 8 o'clock hour, got D. Orlando Ledbetter, or in the 8 o'clock hour, got D. Orlando Ledbetter. Going to get back some college football. Noel is going to break down the Atlanta professional team that is going to the finals. We're going to talk all about that. But this kind of gets you in a certain kind of frame of mind when you hear this. I wonder how Todd feels about that. This is going to be kind of interesting. But let me tell you what's
1: going to the Wayback Machine.
0: Yeah, it really did. The Wayback Machine. Let me drive you guys to the website before we bring on our guests here. You go to 929thegame.com/castingcall or go to Get Cast with Greg on X right now, and you will see the latest job opportunities in front of the camera. Cab Casting's looking for infants, newborns. Catrette Casting's looking for bar patrons and intimidating looking dudes to be bodyguards. 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And you can find out who's looking to add people to their crews behind the camera. 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Greg.ClarksonOdyssey.com, Greg.ClarksonOdyssey.com. Shoot me an email. I'll get back to you as soon as I can. But you can see the list right now, like I said, on GetCast with Greg on X and on 929thegame.com/castingcall. But I wanted to take some time here and talk about events because you know that Sam and I give you a little bit of everything when it comes to our show. Yeah, we're the opening act for a full day of football around here, but we give you a little bit of everything. Noel's going to come on here and talk about Atlanta Dream. We've been talking local stuff here with Mr. Crenshaw a minute ago. So we have a number of things that we'd like to bring you that you also can participate in. So the gaming world has really stepped up. We've talked about what's coming up this upcoming week, the Esports Summit. We're going to get back to that in just a second. But I want to read this to you, Sam. There was an announcement made this past week. Ghost Gaming and Kennesaw State University today announced a strategic partnership through Ghost Academy, creating a new model for collegiate esports that connects high-level competition with career development, industry experience, and commercial opportunities. The press release goes much deeper than that, but I figure at that point, give you an overview of what's going on, and we bring on the guy who's behind this this project and what's going on with Ghost Gaming and Skillshot Media. You've heard him on the show before talking with us. Scott Harris, good morning. Like I said, CEO of Skillshot Media and Ghost Gaming, and good morning. Thank you, sir, for getting up and joining us. Did I give you a nice kind of presentation as to what's going on, but need you to elaborate this connection between the gaming world and in colleges, starting with Kennesaw State?
2: I love how you brought me on with that retro Nintendo throwback
0: that was,
2: music.
0: That was Noel. Yes.
2: If you can't find music from Pong, then, you know, Nintendo's next, because that's what I grew up with. But let's fast forward to modern gaming. And, thanks for that, Greg and Sam. As you said, Ghost Gaming, which is our professional gaming org, announced last week this really cool partnership with Kennesaw State University. And KSU has really been leading in Georgia esports for a while now. They have a really excellent on-campus gaming facility. They have a large club that plays similar to intramurals, and then they aspire to really play at the national level competitively. And that's what we did with this partnership. There's really three areas to it: competition, careers, commercialization, and it all starts with competition, which is our

0: power group working with a cracked squad, that just means good, of video game players. We're starting with a game called Call of Duty that many of your listeners will know, and we've signed some great players, and it's really pioneering a model of a branded team. Their jerseys show our Ghost logo and the KSU logo integrated together, which is pretty cool.
1: Yeah, I'm looking at it. It's pretty sharp. I'm looking at it right now. I'm following Todd. Folks, pleased to be joined this morning by Todd Harris. And he is social. You can find him at Todd Allen Harris at Todd Allen Harris. Also at Ghost Gaming and at Skillshot Media. I see you posted here on your social. This is a pretty sharp top here. Talk about the concept. Who created that for Ghost and for KSU?
0: Yeah, so in terms of the jersey design itself, it was actually our friends at KSU that took the lead, and then our designers complemented it. And there's actually going to be three jerseys, so we're just previewing the first one. And in the next 2 weeks, we'll be revealing the players and showcasing the players in the jersey. And, of course, there'll be merch for fans to one day get themselves, which will be cool. And then the broader concept is a part of a vision we have that we call the Georgia Esports Network, where we really want to partner with multiple universities across Georgia in different video games that are played competitively. And so we're starting going into this 26-27 season with KSU, but we are already having really deep conversations with other universities as well.
2: You had mentioned something about the HBCU schools that were going to be involved too.
0: 100%. Yeah, Greg. We, for the past 2 years, we worked with a great nonprofit in Atlanta called Community with an X, and actually ran for 2 years an HBCU specific esports team. And, believe it or not, it culminated with a $500,000 tournament in this game we're talking about, Call of Duty. There was other competition as well, in a throwback game called Mortal Kombat. It's a new version of it, but some of you might have heard of it. And so, there's a lot of activity really at all the HBCUs nationwide. And again, those here in Atlanta are really leading in terms of teams.
2: Once again, Todd Harris joining Sam and Greg, Sports Radio 92.9 The Game. All right, so we talked about the announcement and the connection with KSU. Now, this week, you got something else going on, and the audience can participate in it, correct?
0: Exactly, yeah. I mean, you can hear about this stuff, but the best way to experience it is to go to a place where people are playing games competitively and also just passionate. And so this event that we have Wednesday and Thursday is called Esports Summit. If you can only pick one day, Thursday the 15th is the day to attend. And what's cool about this event is, one, you get to watch some live collegiate esports. We're going to be playing the game Rocket League, which is cars playing soccer. It's a very friendly game. And you know when to cheer because the giant ball goes in the goal. You don't have to be that into that particular game because everyone gets it. And what we'll be showcasing is a national match. We have Syracuse University and West Virginia. These are two, I would say, top 15 national teams coming out of something called the Power East Conference, which is all Division One heavy football schools that also play esports. And that will be the lunch showcase match. And then we have a regional match back to our friends at KSU, and they will be playing Georgia Tech in the same video game in Rocket League in the evening hours, basically 6 p.m. on Thursday. But also for this event, like, bring yourself, bring your young person if you are interested in careers in the space. So there will be networking and panels on how do you develop a video game? How do you do shout casting or commentating? It's like your casting call world, Greg, but for video games. How do you do behind the camera work? And so we'll have junior high students, high school students, college students, and industry professionals and aspiring professionals all coming together to learn, play, and network.
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0: that is?
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0: Sam, I didn't know if you were ready to jump back in. Anyway, man, listen, I could not articulate all of that properly. And you had been telling me about this event coming up and then the connection with KSU. I said, you're going to have to get up early, Todd. Yeah, you're going to have to get up early and explain all this to everybody. But do you think that people understand the growth of gaming in this country and how the tentacles have reached into all manner of areas that of entertainment?
1: I don't think they do. I mean, they're starting to get a glimpse because a lot of people now, even if they don't game, they see maybe through their kids' eyes that some of the biggest movies like Minecraft or Super Mario Brothers, like these things are starting to just become part of culture. But very soon, you know, there's a couple of huge releases in October. The new Call of Duty is coming out, which always happens. Of course, we just had a new NBA 2K come out, which was a major seller. That's virtual basketball. But middle of November is when people will not be able to get away from video game news because the new Grand Theft Auto, which is a mature game, it is like movies. Some of these games are for kids and some are for an older audience. And this is an older audience. But this will probably break every entertainment franchise record in terms of its sales and just conversation in culture. So be prepared for that Grand Theft Auto 6 coming out soon.
0: That is coming up, obviously getting ready for the holidays. As always, man, we appreciate you coming on and joining us, Todd, and thank you for the knowledge and looking forward to this upcoming week. And listen, man, just appreciate it. Getting up early and doing it. Sam and I are always appreciative when anybody gets up real early and joins us. And
1: I'm happy to talk about my favorite topic. It is a huge week couple weeks for Atlanta sports, obviously, football, college football, basketball. So women's basketball. Right. And now I'm glad that we got esports coming into the mix. And you got a team to cheer for.
0: Yeah, and we're finding out a lot of these players on those teams you just mentioned are also gamers. So they'd be interested to know what's going on.
1: That's right. Yeah, these streams are crossing. Most of them travel with their PlayStation with them. So
0: there you go. Todd Harris, man, I appreciate it. You have a wonderful rest of your Sunday, and we will be in touch, buddy.
1: All right. Y'all be good. Game on. There you go.
0: That is Todd Harris, Skillshot Media, Ghost Gaming. I told you, man, this stuff is growing. And you know, you and I are talking about it. You know, nobody else is really doing this, Sam. We were on the tip of this years ago. We got away from it. Pandemic hit. But this is what you get with Sam and Greg on the weekend mornings here. We're going to give you the other stuff that everybody else is talking about. But this is a little got a lot of parents out there not understanding what their kids are doing in this space.
2: Yep.
0: And this is an opportunity for them and their kids or whoever to go down there and see what's what and see what's next. That's what's going on. So that's why we got him on there. And I think it's important. Like I said, anytime our audience can participate in these things, you know, we're going to bring it to you. Having said that, you ready to move into this 8 o'clock hour?
2: Let's do it.
0: We ain't talked to D-Led in a minute.
2: I know it.
0: We got to talk to D-Led and get his thoughts about this Ravens team without Lamar Jackson, who they will be with going against the Falcons tonight, and his thoughts on the first two games of this Falcons season. And in the last two games this Falcon season, getting it from D-Led is going to be interesting, and he is coming up. It's Sam and Greg on a Sunday morning, Sports Radio 92.9 The Game.

0: 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Dogs, tie, Ravens, Falcons, you on the phones. 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

0: 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It is Sam and Greg on a Sunday morning, 11th day of October. Good morning, Georgia.
1: Morning.
0: And a good morning to everybody in, an early Columbus Day wish to everyone in Doraville.
1: Doraville.
0: Yeah, up
1: at the end of the modern line.
0: Up
1: Assembly. It's all right there.
0: Up 85.
1: Right at the end of it.
0: You know, Sam, I think Charles Barkley in the sports world is the last of that breed. We just lucked Mike Ditka, and we knew that those two have no filter. And I think Barkley is the last sports figure that we can be guaranteed, well, that's still somewhat entertaining, too. Beloved, had a great career, Hall of Fame career. You got to be at that level, too. You got to have done something. So you could make a case that I remember a commercial with Ditka and Charles Barkley in it when they retired. And I think it was the same year.
1: Okay.
0: Maybe 2000, 2001, something like that. But my point is, we both know them for being two people who had no filter. And they would say whatever. And that's what made...
1: What about the Colorado coach?
0: The only reason I wouldn't put him in there is because they don't take shots. Deion doesn't take shots at people. Barkley and them guys, they would say anything about anybody else.
1: He's very
0: aware of choosing his words when it comes to talking about other people. But yes, he is everything else, very verbose.
1: Yes.
0: They are that. But those guys will take shots at people.
1: Commands it, you know, and thing right. of it is, he can say it and people will say, oh, that's just so-and-so. You know what I mean? Because that's...
0: You're right.
1: A lot of things that Barkley says, you and I couldn't say it.
0: Right. He talked about San Antonio women.
1: But he can say, he can talk about anything.
0: Anybody.
1: And people say, oh, it's just...
0: And Ditka would do the same thing. Deion's not doing that, though, like those guys. But anyway, the point is, there's just a few left. And you had to think about that for a minute. So that's a breed going out. I got to apologize because as much as I was talking about D-Led coming up this hour and you and I are going to talk more college football, we're here till 9:15. Excuse me, I said 9.
1: Mm-hmm.
0: 9:15 walking you up to Philadelphia and Jacksonville. I did not properly sell what we are about to do because we have a pro team headed to the finals.
1: Four wins away from putting the trophy on a fire truck.
0: As Sam said earlier, when you put it like that, it's something special. And there is no better person.
1: And the thing of it, and we want Noelle to come on, good morning.
0: Well, that was the introduction I was doing.
2: Morning. Yeah.
1: There we go.
2: Hey.
0: Okay. I told you I was going to give you he didn't want to wait no more, but go ahead.
1: Noelle, I'm going to start by asking you this. This WNBA playoffs has felt like has had a March Madness kind of feel to me.
2: Yeah, kind
1: of. Because some of the people, the teams that you thought would get there, you know, didn't.
2: Mm-hmm.
1: And to me, that's, I don't know how you feel. What that says about the women's game?
0: But
1: the fact that you have enough talent that can happen.
2: Right.
0: You
2: know?
0: She called it. No, I was going to say, on top of what you just said,
1: yep.
0: She called it like, early in the season, I asked her specifically on this show because I don't know who played the Valkyries. And I was like, who are they? The Valkyries? And then she gave us this whole breakdown and tutorial about, y'all don't need to be sleeping on them. You know, they may not have the names, but you told us early on about the Valkyries. So I wanted to give you that love.
2: I appreciate you. Yeah, we're paying attention right now. You know, Atlanta should just, you know, Atlanta.
3: Can't believe this is my life.
2: We can't believe that we are here. But maybe we can. Like, there was a little something missing last season, a little tenacity, a little audaciousness that was missing for them to get over that hump last year. And I think they found it. With that trade with Chicago, that might come down as one of the most consequential trades in the WNBA.
0: Well, she needed to get out of Chicago, too, right?
2: Well, she did, but Chicago just let her go willingly. Like, it wasn't even an angel's decision. Like, that's what makes it so. Like, if you look at it, it's not just Gabby. And I tweeted this last night. Do y'all remember –

0: the year after the Olympics, Angel tried to recruit Gabby Williams, the star of the Valkyrie, to the Chicago Sky. She had already played that game. She said, never ever again, sis, but I appreciate you, you know, appreciate my game, but never again in Chicago. And now neither one of them in Chicago, but they're both in the finals.
1: Right.
2: Yeah.
1: That says something about management.
0: Yeah, exactly. Exactly. But, it know, it happens.
2: It does happen. I'm going to hear somebody else, though.
0: Okay.
2: Because there's a lot of emotion, and this is a young team.
0: Yes.
2: When you think about it in the scheme of things, is that DeWanna Bonner has done some things.
0: Yeah.
2: There's some clips.
0: Miss DeWanna!
2: You know what, though? You caught her doing some things when Angel was pretty highly strung and ready to go on and on and on with something. She, like, over and get the, no, come on over here.
0: Yep.
2: You know, and you need that.
0: Mm-hmm.
2: You need that player that's going to be that example that people are going to say, okay, all right. And they reel it in and get back on the same page. She has done incredible things for this team in the short time she's been here.
0: Yes, and I love the way that she does it because it's not – you know, in a chastised way, but it is like leading by example. Like, all right, y'all don't have to wave off the crowd.

0: is coming off a final sweep. Just last season, I'm coming off a final sweep.
1: Yep.
0: So it can change just that fast. Let's stay focused. Let's stay locked in. She's also bringing that little extra something, that little extra oomph to this team. This team already had a champion in Jordan Canada, you know, two-time champion out there with the Storm. But DeWanna brings something different with her veteranship. But Jordan Canada's leaving every little bit of it on the floor.
2: That's my girl.
0: Greg said it last week.
2: That's my girl.
0: I said at the All-Star break that I was glad that Jordan went with them to Chicago because she should have been an All-Star.
2: Mm-hmm.
0: And she's proven right now why she is still one of the best guards in this league. Nobody can stay in front of her. And I said that when they played Toronto and she was out racing Kiki Rice, who just got here from UCLA. Mm-hmm. Like, JC's legs are still great. Her lungs are still great. She can still get up and down that floor. And apparently fans was tweeting that she was telling herself on the court, I am not tired. I am not tired. She understands what this team needs, what they need from her right now, especially with no Alisha Gray. And they are getting it in spades. Her and Angela going out there giving it all. Ryan and Nas are getting in where they fit in, what needs to be done. And Izzy,
1: yeah,
0: oi. Like, mm-hmm. what can you say?
2: You need to get Jordan on this show.
0: Yeah.
2: You know how I feel about her.
0: I've interviewed Jordan once. She's a great interview. Great
2: you can tell her how we feel about her here.
0: But that's why we try to
2: get on here. I'll tell her I put her
0: Jordan
2: in a movie.
0: Canada.
2: Something.
0: she want to get in the recording booth, but we'll get to that later.
2: Don't want to go into the music industry.
1: She in the right town. She's the right town for all of that thing.
0: From the right town, in the right town. I think her dad was in the industry, so she's not new to it.
1: Alisha Gray, how far can this team go if she's limited? If she's limited with this series, and obviously if she does play, I'm thinking she will be limited. But can this team still win it without her being herself?
0: I think so, and I think they've proven it. The Valkyrie don't really have that A1 scorer. Like, there's no, like, Breonna Stewart or Asia Wilson that you're really, really locking in with them. At most, you could say Gabby Williams, but Gabby can have like a little Ryan to her where she's going to be aggressive and take those shots, but they may or may not fall kind of deal. And they're going to go as she goes offensively, in my opinion. So and Tiffany Hayes, who's a whole different problem.
1: Yeah.
0: But I think if they keep up the same tenacity and the same defensive fortitude, they can go out there and do what needs to be done. They can go up there and do what they couldn't do in the regular season. But I think they have a different level of focus and a different kind of mindset than they did when they took their first West Coast road trip.
2: It's Noel segment talking about Atlanta Dream getting ready to take on the Valkyries in the finals. I would like
0: putting all the dubs in the chat.
2: Yes, yeah. take a second and do something you haven't done that much of this year, and that's actually in a good way, and that is to take time and throw some flowers at Coach Carl.
0: Yeah.
2: Because, you know, coaches sometimes, they can get in the way of a championship team.
0: Actually, I gotta eat some of my words, actually. I'm glad you said that.
2: Okay, go ahead.
0: When they first hired Carl, I saw him as like a developmental next step kind of coach.
1: Right.
0: And they looking at me like, ain't no next step. We're chasing chips. We're going to the playoffs. We're setting win records for this franchise. Like, ain't no baby steps.
2: Mm-hmm.
0: So I gotta apologize to Carl for thinking that, you know, because he came up from college and the school that he came to, we was gonna be on baby step mode. Oh no, we on go get it mode.
2: But what's his relationship like as far as, I won't say teacher, maybe that's the wrong word, but just how he communicates with this team and the respect he gets from them, from what you hear?
0: He seems to really reach them all where they are in a way where, to your point, his message is receptive. Angel was saying at the podium the other day that when she first got here, one of the first drills they did was like a three-point drill or something, and Carl wouldn't quit the drill until she hit two in a row.
1: Okay.
0: And she said in the moment that made her feel really embarrassed, but look at how far she's come from
2: right.
0: the beginning of the Dream off season to now. I think she hit two of those threes
1: in that
0: last Liberty game. Jonquel backed off her. She said, okay, fine. You're going to give me a wide open three? I'm Nas Hillman now. I can take that. It's a 50-50 shot.
2: Whether it's shooting or some other intangible, whose game has taken that next little oomph that you feel has helped them get to where they are right now?
0: Izzy Borlase, bar none.
2: Elaborate, please.
0: Izzy is technically a rookie this season. She's somebody they drafted the year before. She's played in Australia. She's basically Australia's MVP, Australia's superstar. And I think that was a great reminder during the fever break that you are Izzy Borlase from Australia. Like, I know you got to get in and fit in with Ryan and Alicia and Jordan or whatever. Well, you

0: are still that girl. Mm-hmm. You are still that point forward that they're going to depend on to come in here and really be a body and be a body and a bucket. And she's been able to give that in these two series, especially in this series against the Liberty. I think she really grew into the playoffs, and she's going to be pivotal against the Valkyrie. And again, she wasn't that player on that road trip, right? Like, she's still trying to get her NBA footing. Going to be a different conversation. I do kind of want to talk about Tiffany Hayes, because it's interesting that the last time the Dream were in the finals, a baby Tiffany Hayes was on this team.
1: Right.
0: And now they will face a veteran, a real grown and ready to go get it, a bucket version of Tiffany Hayes. So that is also going to be interesting to see. You know, not to mention the last time we were in the finals, there was an angel on this team.
1: Yep.
0: Angel!
1: They and they end up playing up at Gwinnett Arena. They end up because they couldn't get a place for a facility to play, so they ended up playing the last game up there, and they were taking on Minnesota, which
0: Maya Moore, Minnesota,
1: which was her house anyway.
0: Yeah, she had to rip the heart out of her home state team,
1: but she was back at her house.
0: Yeah, in her house, exactly.
1: That was her house.
0: That's what makes
1: it so. She won state championship every year out there with Collins Hill.
0: Exactly.
1: Right?
0: That's what makes it so, like Maya Moore. It's an away game that's not an away game for somebody like Amaya Moore.
1: Right. Like, that being said, we are going to be playing downtown for these, because I think we do know for sure the first two.
0: Yes, we know for sure the first two. I have faith that they will figure it out, that the entire series will be at State Farm Arena. It's just something about that October 24th. That they might have to figure out if that comes into play.
2: Right. Let me ask y'all a question. How do you feel about the format? Because, you know, we've seen it both ways.
0: 2-2.
2: Yeah, the 2-2, 1-1-1. It's okay if they're, like, both east of the Mississippi, but you got to go from one end of the country to the other, back and forth, these 1-1-1s. I know that a lot of people don't like the 2-3-2.
1: Yeah.
2: I don't have a problem either way. I just, you know, I wondered how you felt about that. And would there be an advantage to one of the team versus the other with the format the way it's laid out, 2-2, 1-1-1?
0: You know what? That's a good question. It depends on how each one of these teams play on the road, in my opinion. I don't think we're going to know what the advantage is one way or the other until it starts. But I think I like the 2-2, 1-1-1.
2: All right. Well, before we get on out here, we've got to get your thoughts on something. And I want to know, is 10 years from now that we're going to have the female version of LeBron and Michael as Asia sits here with 5 MVPs, and she going to be compared to who's that person she going to be compared to, and they're going to debate like Jordan and LeBron?
0: Well, right now it's Maya Moore.
2: Right.
0: Yeah. So, like, somebody may come up and enter that conversation like a Jordan, Kobe, LeBron situation. Mm-hmm. But right now they're stacking her up against Maya Moore. And I did see some crazy talk. Against Maya Moore. Yeah, I was like, whoa, y'all got to relax. You know, the league does change.
2: So they kind of forgetting what she did?
0: Yeah, you know, they're trying to throw a little water on the fire, throw a little salt in the game.
1: A lot of folks missed it. There's some folks who missed it. You know
0: but, just because the lights wasn't as bright don't mean that her and Simone didn't do what needed to be done.
1: I know that's right.
0: And unfortunately against the Dream, but her and Simone did what needed to be done up there in Minnesota.
2: But see, at the end of the day, that's the best part of the growth of the WNBA, that you're having these discussions that before you never thought about having.
0: Yeah.
2: And so your thoughts now, on Asia getting it? Oh, God.
0: Well, I was about to say, Greg, you brought up something very interesting. Asia still, the MVP is still seen to be going between L.A. and Vegas and Brooklyn.
2: Mm-hmm.
0: But what's interesting is that one of Asia's awards have been given to someone else, and it might start the beginning of their individual awards career. Somebody else wins Defensive Player of the Year for once.
1: Yeah.
2: Yep. Okay.
0: Angel Reese wins Defensive Player of the Year.
2: Mm-hmm.
0: So that can maybe start the conversation of awards moving away from Asia Wilson, or maybe Asia Wilson will take that personal and give people no choice but to give her all the awards. We shall see. But a fifth MVP, absolutely incredible, absolutely earned.
2: Yeah.
0: But again, I think the league is changing.
1: Yeah.
0: I think that MVP title is going to have a lot more of a challenge going forward.
2: Yeah, Olivia Miles is on the phone. She wants to talk to you about that.
0: Elizabeth Miles on the phone. Angel Reese got a half a MVP vote.
2: Yeah,
0: for what she's doing for this team. It's some people that are getting their looks and their recognition finally with how large the league is getting, and I think that will take some eyes and maybe some votes away from.
1: And then we think about the people who's what's next. We got a player out at Southern Cal that we missed seeing all last season's on the way back. We got a player up at Notre Dame. These are players who are on their way into the

0: League coming up next. And so that's the other thing that you watch, right?
1: And you still got your Citrons and your Kiki Rices and your Lauren Betts and your Irvins,
0: yeah.
1: And like your Cameron Brent. I mean, Angel's just in year three, right? So you still had all of those players still. This is what Ryan's year four,
2: right?
1: Ryan and Nas is year four, and Aaron. So you still have a lot of young players that are still coming up to make their name in the league, and now I think they're getting more room to do so.
0: Yeah.
2: As we make room for D. Orlando Ledbetter, he's going to be coming up here in just a minute. You know what today was? As we hit the music, get on out. Today was the day of Deion's attempt to do a double play. Today's
1: hey,
2: the anniversary of 1992. Deion did play for the Falcons in Miami.
0: Yep.
2: But if you want to believe the reports, there was a call from the general manager's office down to the manager's office and telling him to keep him on the bench, and Deion did not play. So whether it was Mr. Cox or Mr. Sherholtz who prevented that from happening, depending on who you want to believe, which story you want to read to.
0: Yep.
2: But this was the day it happened. And if you haven't seen the 30 for 30.
1: I was about to say, excellent 30 for 30.
2: Yeah.
1: I think we're in the middle of watching a 30. I think we're in the middle of a 30 for 30 right now.
2: And that is?
1: I think the Atlanta Dream are in the middle of their own 30 for 30
0: right now. Okay. We'll take that. We'll talk about that.
2: It's Sam and Greg on a Sunday morning, 11th day of October. 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
2: 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I love it.
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0: Sports Radio 92.9 The Game. Sam and Greg on a Sunday morning, 11th day of October. You hear that music, you know we are getting ready to talk D-Lin. Got to talk Falcons and tonight's matchup. We want to welcome and thank you, D-Lin. Good morning to you, and how are you, sir?
1: Hey, good morning, Greg. How you all doing? Good morning to Sam also. Doing pretty good today.
0: I have a question. I'm going to get right to it because there was a question about the longest streak in NFL history, not history, but one of the longest streaks in the NFL possibly coming to an end. And I'm talking about Jake Matthews, you know, suffered a groin injury in the first part of the Saints game, and he may not make this. The streak is one thing, but do we talk about his contribution to this offense and what he means to this team throughout these years enough?
1: No, I don't think so, Greg. He's just been steady. Since they plugged him in there as a rookie in Houston. They were down there for a joint practice. Sam Baker got hurt. And at halftime, Mike Tice went over to him and said, hey, you're our left tackle. And ever since then, he's been there. So he's on the Super Bowl team, the playoff teams. Then he's been through the losing. He doesn't get recognized around the league as much as he probably should. But he's been a, top level, sometimes Pro Bowl left tackle for the Falcons since that season. So, I fully expect him to go out there and play. How long he'll last, I don't know. But you don't want to, risk him to a longer injury, but you want to keep the streak going too.
2: Yeah, he is questionable for tonight's game, so hopefully we'll get to make the start. Now, how long he goes, we don't know, folks. Please be spending some time, as always, with Dear Orlando Ledbetter. And he is social. You can always find him at Bowtie Sports Guy.
0: Oh, yeah.
2: Bowtie Sports Guy. Before we dive back into our home team, when we started up this morning, Greg, of course, is a Chicago native, had to get his thoughts on Coach Ditka. What were your encounters with him and your impressions as he's passed away this week?
1: Well, I started covering in 87, so I missed Coach Ditka and, of course, watched him as a kid growing up. But, here as the NFL guy, we see him at the Hall of Fame things, and he always had the Jaws and Ditka cigar events around the Super Bowls trying to raise funds for, veterans who, needed some assistance. So he's a very giving man and, a broadcaster. Everybody knew that. Covered some games with him, the AFC Championship game up in Pittsburgh when the Chargers beat the Pittsburgh Steelers. What a wonderful man. What a wonderful football ambassador. He's going to be missed. He was a legend. I think in Chicago, I go Ernie Banks, Mike Ditka, Michael Jordan. Yeah,
0: okay, I was going to. Go ahead. Really? You put Ernie above Ditka?
1: That's how I went with it, but certainly a legend. And I knew some guys. Dave Dorson was a good friend of mine that played for him, and I always spoke highly of the coach.
0: I don't look at the players. I look at him more of as a sports figure. Because when you look at the sports figures, because he was in movies, a Saturday Night Live thing, he was a little bit more than just a player coach. But I get what you're saying. I was going to keep my mouth shut about this because I was going to keep it all to the Falcons. But, Sam, you brought that up. That was nice. I had wondered if D-Led had worked with been around Ditka. So that was especially with them Saints days. Did have you changed your thoughts on where this Ravens team is going, given how nicked up throughout this year Lamar Jackson has been, and is he no longer really considered elite quarterback, or are we burying him a little bit too early?
1: Yeah, I think we saw, not last year in 25, but 24, that he was kind of right there. He went toe-to-toe, had a, can't turn the ball over, had a drop by Mark Andrews, who didn't talk to people about it after that. But then last year, the injuries, and now again this year, the injuries. So a different injury, but, an ankle that's kind of a strain. It's not a high ankle sprain, but, it's going to take him out of action, So I would not get rid of him in the elite category right now, but the injuries are concerning.

0: happening for sure.
1: Absolutely. Spending some time once with D. Orlando Ledbetter, Bowtie Sports Guys, where you find him. He's got podcasts. He's got all kind of stuff going on to get you set for your game days tonight. Well, a game night, as it is with tonight. Thoughts about this this Falcons offense? And we know it runs through Bijan Robinson, but what if this defense, because we know what this Baltimore defense is always capable of, what if they come out and stack the box and slow this guy down and say, hey, we're going to make Penix beat us if you're going to beat us? Well, what do you think if that happens tonight?
0: I fully expect that to be the attempt. And if I'm the D.C. over there, I'm putting Kyle Hamilton, our guy from Marist, and Roquan Smith on him. I'm putting my two Pro Bowlers on the running back. And that could shut it down. So at that point, now we got to see Michael Penix beat us through the air, and which he should be able to do because their cornerbacks are horrible. So that's what I fully expect. I want to see some Jahan Dotson here. You know, if they double anybody, if they could double Bijan in London, I mean, everybody else is wide open. So, you know, that's what they built here. Kevin Stefanski will know what to do. Tommy Reeves has been calling great games here the last couple games with a real quarterback. So if they try to do that, I'm fine with that. I'm gonna try to move the ball around to Jahan Dotson, Zachariah Branch. We're gonna get you know, some Kyle Pitts in there, maybe some Austin Hooper. You should be just fine. So you know, they got people are gonna have answers for what you put on tape the last two games, and so now you gotta have your counters. And so I think they have them. Or they look like they have them on paper. We got to see it on the field now. So that's going to be the challenge tonight for the Falcons' offensive weaponry.
2: You know, I'm always surprised. I'm always hesitant to use the word surprise when asking you about this happened in the game or that happened in the game. But like the fan base of the Falcons, were you surprised at the turnaround after the first two games? And then given what we've seen these last two games, were you surprised? Did you expect it? Did you think Michael Penix was going to come off the bench and do what he has done, and then the other players, the skill position players around him, respond the way they have?
0: Yeah, absolutely stunned because it was such a 360. I mean, we left the dome. They were booing him. It was 34-3. And then you're like, oh, man, they got to go Lambo. Oh, man, it's going to be a long season, man. It's like, man, they might win four games. So, you know, yeah. Coming out of Lambo, it's like, oh, hey, wait a minute. They might be okay. And then in New Orleans, you're like, oh, yeah, they might really be okay. So, yeah, it's been a whole range of emotions just on the beat writer seat that they've taken us through. Now it's like, how high can they fly? And we'll see here over the next four games where they got, you know, Ravens, Bears, 49ers, Bucks. So, yeah, that's a good four-game stretch. We'll know exactly. 2-2 won't be good enough for this stretch. You need to go 3-1. If you can sweep it, then they really are all the way back. Folks have started getting the playoff tickets and stuff. But 3-1 is reasonable. 2-2 will keep you in the mix. It won't separate you from the NFC South pack. But, you know, they can get on a roll here, and that could really ignite the city. You know, we need that after the Braves going down. We got the dream in the finals. But, yeah, it's football season, and Georgia beat Alabama. So, yeah, they got to go ahead and fight for their spot now in the sports plateau here.
1: All right, we're going to wrap things up with you do later, but letting people know how they can catch up with your material, because you got a game day package I'm looking at right here. You got a lot of information for people today. What do you want people to do to get all set for the game and check out what you have?
0: Yeah, no doubt. You got two options on BowtieSports.com. 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It's got everything in there. The hot, you know, X Factor, the hot seat, three matchups, well, everything we've been giving you for the last 23 years. 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He gets us ready for the game. And my guy, Sideline Mike and the Bias Wilborn, are on there too. So you want to read, you go to Game Day Package. 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
1: All right, there we go, there we go. Dear Orlando Ledbetter, man, we'll see you over the bench tonight. Thanks so much for the time this morning, all right?
0: All right. Thank you, Greg and Sam. Thanks for having me. And I finished the season.

0: series, Mr. Butler. Great job.
1: I got news. I got news to tell you. Something's coming up. Anyway.
0: All right. All right.
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0: Steve Young's on Medicare.
1: What?
0: He starts 65 today. Steve Young.
1: Yeah.
0: Some great voices from Norm Nixon.
1: Yeah.
0: Norm
1: live
0: Nixon.
1: And direct, live and direct from Macon, Georgia.
0: Yeah, from Macon, Georgia. Not happy about a young dude named Magic Johnson showing up, taking his job. Art Blakey.
1: Okay.
0: Y'all don't know nothing about Art Blakey, but Sam and I do.
1: Yeah.
0: Jazz drummer.
1: Yep.
0: And Eleanor Roosevelt.
1: The
0: woman who is responsible for the Tuskegee Airmen. Say it out loud. That's Eleanor Roosevelt.
1: Okay.
0: All right. And George Williams, for those of you, insignificant information, but he is the founder of the WMCA.
1: Okay.
0: I'm looking at two different things here.
1: Okay.
0: We'll edit that part out. He is the founder of the YMCA.
1: Okay. Where did that other thing come
0: from? I told you we're going to edit that
1: what
0: out so nobody's
1: that?
0: Going to hear
1: okay.
0: it.
1: Okay.
0: Talking about the song.
1: Edit. NASCAR is rolling in Charlotte. They're back in Charlotte for the second time of the season. And they're watching the skies just like we are.
0: Mm-hmm.
1: They got rain. Qualifying was washed out yesterday. So they're going to start this way. Row one will be Kyle Larson and Chase Briscoe. Row two will be Tyler Reddick, Ryan Blaney, and Austin Cindric and William Byron will be the first three rows. And your points leader is Larson by 40 points over Denny Hamlin, by 55 points over Christopher Bell. And I think we got our guests ready to go.
0: You do?
1: We do. Let's go, man.
0: Go ahead.
2: Should we
1: play like Rule Britannia or something?
2: We'll
1: talk about that.
0: We don't know where he's at, but Noel, have your finger on the dump button. I'm hearing back noise.
1: Man, we're glad to get up with this guy because, you know, they're about to start a game over in London, and a guy that used to be our cohort here.
0: He used to sit right where you're sitting.
1: He used to be here all the time, man. And
0: yeah.
1: Now we miss him, but he's over there with the Eagles now. Big Hugh Douglas. Welcome in with Sam and Greg.
0: What are
1: man.
0: You?
1: What's happening?
3: What's going on, man? Just be ready for this game over here. You know, trying to do as much as we possibly can way over here. And just get a win, man. That's it. Just trying to get a football win.
1: What has been the deal with the Eagles, man? People think that's broken and it can't be fixed.
2: And win a game.
1: What do you see about this team?
2: It looks pretty elegant.
3: Well, you know, they've been decimated with injuries. Injury's been the biggest thing, Sam. It's been one of those things where, you know, you had a lot of injuries early on. Lane Johnson. All of a sudden, he's not a part of the team anymore, and then you trade one of your starting guards because he's not playing well. And, you know, you got a new offense with Mannion being here. It's just a lot going against the Eagles right now. But, hey, the season's here, and you got to figure out a way to get the job done.
0: Hugh Douglas joining Sam and Greg Sports Radio, 92.9 The Game. It just makes me so mad when you think about that quarterback and all the things that he has endured, going back to when he was in college, and now he's at the pros. And regardless of everything that you said that the team is going through, you got to take solace in the fact that you still got one of the top quarterbacks in the NFL.
3: Oh, no question about it, man. And that's what I've been saying all week long. Basically, this is one of those moments where – Jalen has to step up, and he has to carry the water for this offense. Now, granted, it's going to be tougher because you don't have Saquon Barkley out there. You don't have Devontae Smith, but you got your quarterback. And if you got your quarterback, you got a chance.
1: Yep. Always great to spend some time with this man. He is social.
2: Yeah, he's
1: very
2: at
1: Big
2: Hugh 53.
1: At Big Hugh 53.
2: Are you facing
1: Jacksonville team that's had a successful season last year? And a quarterback who's been growing in his confidence. What about the defense?
2: They're not even the strategy to get it up on third down and off.
3: Yeah, man, I tell you what, this defense has shown signs of getting better. So you talk about the Eagles defense, the fact that, you know, last week they got their first couple of turnovers. They just got to keep it going, man. They played a lot of football last week. I think they got like 80 snaps. We can adjust that a little bit, take some of those snaps away and keep them fresh and keep them keeping pressure on Trevor Lawrence. They got a chance to win this football game.
1: Yep.
2: It's interesting.
1: All right, tell me about London, because I've never been over there to a game. I follow you socially. You said you got over early this week and you couldn't find breakfast. You went to some place that stopped serving breakfast, but they hadn't started serving lunch.
3: No, let me tell you what happened, Sam. I went over there, right, and I'm thinking, you know how in some places there's an overlap, right? You go to breakfast, then, you know, you might catch somebody. You might catch a sandwich or whatever. No, I guess they changed the grease over here. They ain't cooking in the same grease. I guess they changed the grease. Because, buddy, when I asked Buddy for some lunch, he looked at me like, nah, dog, we ain't serving lunch right now. And I was like, oh, okay, you know. I didn't want to be that American. You know how, you know, Americans get over there and they be acting all crazy. So I was like, all right, then, dog, it's cool. I said, it's cool.
1: How about the many Philly fans go over for this one?
3: Oh, man, listen, it's like, listen, I love Philly fans, right? But they go hard to paint. They're here. It's a ton of them here.

0: You know what it is? I love them, right? But if you ain't drunk and they drunk, it's not, you can't relate to somebody. You know, if you go somewhere and somebody drunk and you're sober, it's not, you know what I mean? They're kind of nerve wracking because you drunk, you ain't drunk. Like if you were drunk, it'd be a better feel. But yeah, that's kind of how it is. The Eagles fans, shout out to all the Eagles fans.
1: I'm with him 100%. Hey, Hugh, before we let you go, we know that you had some dealings with them Bears and maybe you ran into Ditka, but you know, with the loss of Mike Ditka, you got any thoughts or stories connected with him in your life?
0: Only thing I could think of with Coach Ditka was the Ricky Williams thing when he had the dreads in his head, man. Coach Ditka was the type of guy that you knew exactly how he felt about you if you ever met him. You know what I mean? Mm-hmm. He didn't pull any punches. He was that cat that if you said something to him and he didn't like it, he would let you know. And, you know, at the end of the day, I respect those kind of guys, man. It's one of those things when you talk about a great player and became a great coach, that's Mike Ditka in a nutshell. So, you know, blessings to his family and rest in peace to him, man. But, yeah, he was a hell of a coach.
1: Who was the closest coach you had to a Mike Ditka type?
0: Ooh. You know what? I would probably say Ray Rhodes. Ray Rhodes was a coach. Yeah, Ray Rhodes didn't bite his tongue, man. He didn't bite his tongue. You know, he had his own way of doing certain things. So, yeah, Ray Rhodes. I would say, you know, he was the realest coach that you know, Big Red's a one. But, man, Coach Ray Rhodes was a real one. He was a real one.
2: Yeah, before we let you go, I mean, we're here in Atlanta. I don't know how much you keep an eye on what's happening on around here, but we got our third straight primetime game and something about the lights, about the
0: No, listen, dog, let me tell you.
2: What you think?
0: I've been picking Atlanta the last 2 weeks, man. When they're on TV for Thursday night and everybody telling all the Atlanta fans, I saw when they were mad because they're talking about, can we move the Falcons? Hey, man, y'all got lightning in a bottle right now. ATL, yo. Hey, looking good, man. Making me look good. I picked them against the Saints, too. Bijan Robinson, a beast, man. He's a beast.
1: So you were expecting it after seeing the first two games, and then all of a sudden the weapons came alive.
0: Man, listen, man. I tell you what, man. They got a chance to win that. You know, I'm always ATL. You know, I'm up here in Philadelphia, man. But, you know, I always represent. And I've been picking the Falcons the last couple of weeks. I've been picking the Falcons to win, man. I like what they're doing down there. Michael Penix. You know, you need to cut that whatever you got going on top of his head off and just come on home and quit trying to wear hair or get it fixed or whatever. But, hey, he's balling right now.
2: Fantastic. Big Q, man. I know you over there working. You on the job. But we appreciate you giving us some time on this Sunday morning.
0: Oh,
2: man.
0: No, not a problem. You know, Sam, when you called me, like, quick story, I had to make some time for you, man. My co-host over here, I got him doing a show solo by himself. But I said, hey, man. Sam called. I got to carve out some time for my man because he's an OG, much respected. Even though he's a member of Omega Psi Phi Fraternity Incorporated, I got to show deference and pay respect to my man.
1: And Hugh, in another week passing, he got another award. The Silver Circle Award.
0: Yeah, you know what I'm saying? I got to, you know, when an OG call you, you got to make time for the OG, man. Yeah. So, you know, my co-host over here, I'm like, hey, man, give me a minute. I got to talk to Sam Prinshaw. So, Sam, this is how much you mean to me because I got my co-host on my show in Philly, doing the show by himself right now, talking to you.
1: Oh, that's love. Yep, that's love. See, this is what you do, Sam.
2: No, man. Well, let me beg. Hey, I appreciate it so much. Always appreciate you, man.
0: Not a problem, man. Anytime, Sam. You know, I'm going to make time for you. So, hey, he'll be all right. Like the kids say, he'll be all right.
2: All right, you. Thanks so much, man.
1: Appreciate it, Hugh.
0: All right, then. I'll talk to y'all later.
2: All right. That is Big Hugh Douglas, man. More.
1: And I'm telling you, I don't know what was going on behind him. It sounded like a...
2: Well, he's listening to a guy doing the show by himself.
1: Oh, I thought he was in one of the meetings.
2: No.
1: Like, he left his partner, and it went into, like, the defensive,
2: meeting. The guy's still on the air. I thought his show was over, but the show is still going on, and he's talking to
1: him. Well, let's do it. Let's convert the time here, so let's go ahead. He's 2 o'clock in the afternoon there, or 2:49.
2: Yep.
1: Six hours ahead.
2: Yep. And the game's going to start here in about a little over a half hour. It's a 9:30 start, so that's the thing. 9:30 our time.
1: You know, where was Hugh? Because we talked about him and his thoughts with Ditka, and that was a little bit before him. But he had to be around during that Deion thing with the double play. Was Hugh playing early 90s?
2: Yeah, but I don't know. What,
1: that was such a big deal. He probably had a thought about it, though.
2: Oh, he probably definitely.
1: For those of you just joining us, today is the anniversary of Deion attempting to play in two professional sports. He got the football part covered. Falcons played Miami, got that, flew up to Pittsburgh, tried to get into the Braves playoffs game, and did not get in the game. But today was the anniversary of that. You know what else happened on this day? As we look at some, Jimmy Carter got the Nobel Peace Prize.
2: Really?
1: President Carter was awarded the Nobel Peace

0: prize on okay. this date.
1: All right.
0: So take a second and say a little prayer for him and Rosalind. Yeah, Rosalind. Man.
1: Absolutely. Mm-hmm. Absolutely. Mm-hmm. Absolutely.
0: Sam and Greg, Sports Radio 92.9. So we were going to spend a little bit of time during this segment talking, sort of hitting back on some of the things that we saw yesterday in college football.
1: Yeah.
0: And I don't know if I said this to you, but I'm going to tell you what. Georgia got the win, but there was a lot of just like head-shaking moves by the coaches in this game. But I also have to say that this game was determined a lot by some bad officiating, too.
1: There was some bad officiating. There was some.
0: That helped both sides. But
1: that's true.
0: Really, toward the end, it helped Georgia.
1: It did. But it was big boy football.
0: Yeah.
1: And early on, there's a lot of defense, you know, early in game before the offenses could get some things going. So it was a classic game, and everybody's already saying, you know, we talked with the, you know, this morning about possibly them playing again in the SEC championship game. We may mm-hmm. see them meet again here in Mercedes-Benz Stadium, which would be big.
0: We talked about that. We talked about Georgia Tech squeaking through. But you came in here, I didn't mean to throw a curveball at you, but you came in this morning when we were talking about some of the things that we were going to talk about, and you were marveling at the upsets in the games in the HBCU side.
1: There was some surprises everywhere, though. When you talk about even, you know, nationally ranked teams, UCLA got football relevant yep. again. They knocked off Oregon. They've forgotten that football even existed at that school. I heard anybody mention UCLA football in years, and here they are with a big win yesterday. Shout out to Brad Nessler, CBS. They were doing that game yesterday, so it was big to see that one. Kentucky and Missouri look like those teams in the SEC that you don't talk about. They were below the radar when the season started. You can't ignore them now after what they're doing. And you talk about the HBCU, some surprises. And shout out to John Grant getting stuff together for, you know, the cricket and Toyota Celebration Bowl. They make sure we get the right ones with the band of the year sponsored by Red Lobster and the Cheddar Biscuits.
0: Oh, it's Red Lobster. Oh, that's right. We were talking about the Cheddar Biscuits. My father's favorite.
1: but yesterday was like a very unique day with HBCUs. Before the season started, if you'd asked me who was going to be at Celebration Bowl, Greg, I would have said, okay, your SWAC is either going to be Alabama State or Jackson State, and for the MEAC, it's going to be South Carolina State. And now you don't know what's going to happen because, I mean, South Carolina State got beat. It wasn't a conference game. They got beat quite handily by Charleston Southern yesterday, which is coached by Coach Gardini, who used to be the coach down at Albany State. He's the coach over there in Charleston Southern. And this comes after them getting a big win over Furman, talking about South Carolina State. Morgan State could be the team that gets here. The Bears from Baltimore, they came from a handful win yesterday, Robert Morris, but in the SWAC, Jackson State loses to Grambling. I mean, that's no shame. Grambling has been mm-hmm. trying to get back to where Grambling was for many years, and that's a big step to beat the Jackson State team. Alabama State had to move their homecoming game from Saturday to Friday in Montgomery. They played at 11 o'clock Friday morning, and a whole lot of – I know some Alabama State alums that were not happy about that. But anyway, Florida A&M beats them, and this is a down year for Florida A&M. So it's been so different and some upsets. So we want to mention also the game coming up at 11 o'clock. Jamie Walker, you should work with
0: Jamie. Him. Yeah,
1: he's going to be on the play-by-play call for SIAC Network.
0: Congratulations!
1: Today, so he's going to be on that for the Morehouse homecoming game at 11 o'clock. Remember, the tailgating starts at 10 over at Morehouse. They're playing Savannah State. They moved that game from yesterday to this morning, and they'll kick off at 11 o'clock. There is college football in Atlanta today.
0: There you go. Happy, would have been Luke Perry's birthday today. And a little happy birthday to him. And TJ Watt, happy mm-hmm. birthday to him. Sam and Greg, we got another 15 minutes. We're going to walk you right up to Philly and Jacksonville. They're going to be in London, 9:15 start. And of course, we have that game for you here. If you can't get in front of a TV. And then tonight, of course, we have Falcons and Baltimore right here on Sports Radio 92.9 The Game.

Coming up on Monday, we've got the Falcons and Ravens on Sunday Night Football. We'll break down what happened. It all starts at 6 a.m. on Monday with the Morning Shift on Sports Radio 92.9 The Game.

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0: buddies with Mick. I'm not saying the song is about her. But I'm saying when I see this, I remember her doing something with Mick Jagger. Actually teaching him how to dance.
1: Okay.
0: Tina Turner. Tina Turner. And if you think about Tina dancing, you think about Mick Jagger. You can kind of see how Mick was trying to be Tina, but it didn't really work there. But anyway, Dan and Greg, Sports Radio 92.9 The Game. Yeah, we got a few extra minutes on this Sunday morning. I'm going to walk you right up to NFL action. Philly at Jacksonville, 9:15. They're up in London. And this is quite apropos, coming back with some stones. Get ready for the game in London.
1: We just talked with Hugh Douglas, and he talked about going to the restaurant. I saw it this week. He said he went to places. Maybe they changed it to Greece.
0: Here's my question. When you go for just a weekend or a short bit, do you change your money over? I wouldn't. I mean, I'm sure they could convert it, but I just wondered about that. If you're going to Europe and like this for a business trip, so to speak, would you go to
1: Is it cashless, though, like it is here?
0: I don't know.
1: You know, that may be the thing. If it's cashless, then you're using your plastic.
0: Here's what I think. I think somebody needs to send you and I to investigate this.
1: And Noel. Now we got an idea.
0: The three of us will go over there, and we'll find that out, and then we'll come back and report on it. Because they never send us no place. They send us downstairs.
1: That's about it.
0: We're happy to be down there, right?
1: That's what we get.
0: We're happy to be down there at the Peachtree Road Race.
1: We have a wonderful time, and everybody comes over to greet us, and we have a wonderful time.
0: But anyway, I don't know. But one of the things that we have slipped on this morning and not talked about, because we pride ourselves in giving you a little bit of everything, not just getting you set for the NFL action, which we are going to do here in just a moment.
1: Mm-hmm.
0: But Sam talked a little NASCAR. We talked a little college football, obviously. Got into the Atlanta Dream and getting ready for the finals. But we haven't talked about, and I know there's no Atlanta connection there, and we're still kind of sour about the Braves being out, but there is National League Championship Conference Series game tonight.
1: Yeah, and we finally got the American League final series set. You know, after yesterday with Cleveland winning.
0: Yeah,
1: which disappoints me because I was hoping that the White Sox could make it to the World Series and the Pope would come.
0: Well, I think that's what screwed it up.
1: What?
0: Because he ordered stuff from Maxwell Street, and he shouldn't have done that. He started the celebration before they had closed the deal. He ordered the famous, you know, Maxwell Street in Chicago, and if you don't know what Maxwell Street is, think of the movie The Blues Brothers, and think of when Jake and Elwood went to go get the guys in the band at Aretha Franklin's restaurant.
1: Okay.
0: That's Maxwell Street. And if you remember everything that made that street, you get all kinds of unique things.
1: Oh, yes.
0: Yeah.
1: You find everything.
0: You find everything there on Maxwell Street. So he ordered Polar Sausage and Fries, which is what you get when you go down. Oh, man, you go to Chicago. Sam, I'm telling you, when you come to Chicago.
1: So they sent that all the way to him?
0: Well, I don't know. If he asked for it, they would have. I'm sure they may have frozen it. But maybe David Berg, they flew him to the Vatican, and he made it special. But the Pope had ordered some Chicago fare.
1: Okay.
0: And when I heard that, I went, oh, see, that's you don't want to do that. So I hope he enjoyed it. But, you know. That kind of put the kibosh on it.
1: That's disappointing. If the White Sox won, you wonder if maybe that would get him.
0: Yeah.
1: Because we never had a Pope that had
0: a connection.
1: And really just interest in American sports.
0: Mm-hmm.
1: Right? And so we know now he's a sports fan and he follows things. So we hoping that maybe. I mean, because his schedule is like set. There's a lot of stuff he got no control over.
0: That's true.
1: Once you send to where he is. You got a whole lot of folks telling you, you got to be over here. No, you got to go bless these folks over here. You can't go to this. Sorry, you can't. You know, we got to fly you down here to visit these. You know, that's his life.
0: Here's my question.
1: Yeah.
0: How many languages do you think the Pope needs able to speak?
1: Yeah.
0: I don't know. I think that might have been a thing in the past, but now with technology, he can just push a button and convert his speeches, and they would come out in a different language.
1: I think he's got to be pretty well-versed, though.
0: But here's what the world is missing out on. Because of what happened in Cleveland coming back and winning. If the Sox had won and say they had gone to the World Series, we could have heard the Pope speak with a Chicago accent. Hey, that's pretty good there, pal. We like the fact you guys made it to the series there. That's good there. I have not heard this man speak other than just very, very small sentences, and I didn't detect any kind of accent. But if they were to win it, you never know. I mean, he might have broke out some 35th and Dan Ryan Southside Chicago stuff. I'm just saying.
1: That won't be the case, though. We're going to get Cleveland and

0: Tampa Bay.
1: We're going to get one of those like we used to get with the NFL, where the conference championship game was bigger and more exciting than the actual Super Bowl.
0: Yeah.
1: Because I think we're all good. Listen, tonight you got Mizorowski and you got Tarek Skubal.
0: Yeah.
1: That's you want to see that in the World Series.
0: Absolutely. Absolutely.
1: You know?
0: Absolutely.
1: But we're going to get it as a matchup for the NL. And then again, you know, then you got Tampa Bay and Cleveland. Okay. We all figure Tampa Bay's going to sweep these guys. They've been the best team in the league for a while. I can't name
0: three. Shout out to my guy Chandler Simpson on this team. I mean, he's brought an element back to baseball that has been missing speed. This young man steals bases. He lays down bunts. He just wants to get the ball and play on the ground. He wants to hit a ground ball because he figures he can get to first base before the infielder can throw it. And that's so different from what we've seen, you know, around Major League.

0: he's showing why that's something that's needed in the game and why every team should aim to have a guy like this, you know. And so I love the fact that he's from Atlanta. He's one of our home folks. And he's on display in this game in the highest stage. Shout out to St. Pius School and shout out to Georgia Tech. And, you know, he's there with Tampa Bay, and he'll be a one that we will watch as this team goes. We hope they get by Cleveland and get to the World Series. That would be so huge for him. Mm-hmm. You know, he was in town here about a month ago, a few weeks ago. They played against the Braves, and I talked with him. He says, man, I'm playing for free this week. I said, what do you mean? He says, I'm buying so many tickets. I'm playing for free this week. But everyone who knows him is pretty excited for him. He's a product of Marquise Grissom's organization and what they've done to get young people in this area to really play the game and prepare them to go forward. He's part of the Hill Boys. Mike Harris is one of them.
1: Right.
0: There's guys who work out and push each other and challenge each other during the offseason, and they're making it to the highest level.
1: I got schooled about something, and I was told to tell Atlanta Braves fans that they are doing somebody a disservice. And it was brought up to me this way, because we all have a problem with the Dodgers, right? And these guys, you can say, they bought the World Series and they have all the best players and so on and so forth. Everything that you can throw at the Dodgers and have a problem with, it's right there. And we understand that. But they said, the guy was telling me, he says, but you Atlanta Braves fans, y'all shouldn't have a problem with Freddie Freeman. Freddie helped you get your first one in 30 plus years or a long time. Yeah, it was mid-90s since they got the other one. He is the link between those two. And despite the fact that he left and he's found more success with the Dodgers, you had a chance to keep him. I mean, this is the outsider's argument.
0: Right.
1: To Atlanta. I'm just saying, this was the argument. So then we kind of went back and forth with this, and then he stopped me and he went, all right, let me ask you a question. Did you continue to have a love for Greg Maddux? I said, well, of course. He said, well, hang on a second. He only won one. You're a Cubs fan, right? I said, yeah. But he left the Cubs and got, like Freddie, three more Cy Youngs in a row there in Atlanta.
0: Mm-hmm.
1: But Chicago Cubs fans kept the love going for Maddux. Y'all should keep the love for Freddie. You know, he's doing what he's doing. He's taking this opportunity to be out there. But at the end of the day, Freddie still represents Atlanta. When he came through here, he could not. He went out of his way to remind this city of how he felt about them and how this city treated his family. But then there are some who just, you know, they look at Freddie like he's, you know, the anti-you-know-what. And so this is what I was saying I was getting schooled on. He said, you need to tell them fans and chill and enjoy Freddie's. If your guys aren't there, enjoy Freddie's success. Now, we just heard a second ago from our producer. I don't think that's going to be the case with Noel. Noel, this was a conversation I had with somebody. How you feeling about that? Because, like I said, he got that first one here, and there are those who believe he had a chance to stay, or they could have kept him. And his success out west, you not.
0: Well, you know, they booed him this week, and he hits a home run when he was here in the city. But I mean, the boos come. But I think he's one player that will always get love here.
1: That's what I'm saying. I absolutely believe that.
0: Yeah.
1: So, Sam and Greg, Sports Radio 92.9 Game. All right, man. What are we going to?
0: Well, you
1: in
0: know,
1: your
0: you
1: mind,
0: know,
1: see.
0: You know, today
1: tonight.
0: At 1 o'clock.
1: Oh, you going to get that first? Okay.
0: Well, 1 o'clock today. Bears and Packers. You know, of all week, Mike Ditka passes away. Bears, Packers.
1: You're right. But
0: my
1: I didn't want to do a deep dive. I could do this whole show on that, and I've been trying to avoid going down there. This is obviously a perfect opportunity and something. There's some synergy here with the fact that he passes, and then that next week, the only difference is it's not at Soldier Field.
0: Mm-hmm.
1: It's up in Lambeau.
0: Mm-hmm.
1: But yeah, that matchup and the history of that game and what he was a part of. You got to remember, he was a part of the, the hit squad. Remember Charles Martin for the Packers?
0: Okay.
1: Had the towel with numbers on them of the guys on the Bears he was going to take out, and the last one being Jim McMahon's number, and then he went and picked him up and threw him on his neck or back or whatever, knocked him out of the game. But those matchups, that rivalry, yeah, again, we could talk about this for a long time. I really didn't want to make my love for that city and those years there and Ditka and all of that a part of this show because I knew

0: But
1: you've seen it. You know, we may have heard about it, we may have read about it, but you've seen it, you've experienced it.
0: It's all right. I'm trying to draw a correlation to it, but it's take Florida, Georgia, and put it on steroids.
1: Okay,
0: you know what I mean.
1: All right,
0: because you've talked about there's no Braves rivalry.
1: No,
0: like some of the others.
1: No,
0: there's no. You know, you can say Falcons and Saints.
1: Mm-hmm.
0: But this is the longest. This is one of the longest rivalries in American sports history. I think what Army Navy, maybe one of the few that's longer. But yeah, man, this is a part. I mean, all of this was just a part of my upbringing being pulled out a little bit.
1: Yeah.
0: And like I said, I felt a lot like folks in Tennessee did a few weeks back when Dolly died. But yeah, the timing of this game happening, I thought they were going to do something on Saturday Night Live last night.
1: Yeah, they didn't.
0: I did? Well,
1: maybe they will.
0: Unfortunately, the people are gone.
1: Yeah.
0: Chris Farley's gone. George Wendt is gone.
1: Yeah.
0: I'm not sure about that writer who wrote all the stuff, but and Mike Myers was the other person who was a part of the original four. And he's not on the show anymore. But yeah, if George ain't there, Joe Montana is the guy who started it.
1: Yep.
0: But I don't know why he didn't go back out there. But yeah,
1: we got to be out at 15 here, guys. So that's let you wrap everything up. But and Noel, we thank her. Another side of the glass. She gonna run us out of here in a minute.
0: Does what we have watched the last 2 weeks with this Falcons team continue? That's how we should, as we get on out of here. That's what I want to know from you. I think it will.
1: Yeah.
0: I don't know that Lamar Jackson being out has anything to do with what we're going to see offensively. Obviously, it won't. But I ain't scared of that defense right now. This is not the Ray Lewis Ravens.
1: No, but they are good.
0: They are good,
1: and they're going to come out and try to take Bijan out of the game and, make him a non-factor. And that's why you're going to see, more pressure
0: Mr.
1: on Pitts.
0: Mr. Pitts.
1: Let's see if he can do it.
0: Time to step up. Time Mr. Pitts, Mr. Time London, all those guys. Noel, thank you for everything. Everybody else, thank you for letting us be a part of your Sunday mornings. Have a wonderful day. It is time to go across the pond. Philly and Jacksonville. NFL action on Sports Radio 92.9 The Game.
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1: Breaks a tackle and he's into the end zone. Touchdown! His second touchdown of the game, and this one should ice it in London.
0: Today, from Tottenham Hotspur Stadium, it's the Philadelphia Eagles.
2: Hurts. Fakes. He's rolling. He is looking. He is firing. And it is taken away for a touchdown by Darius Cooper. The Rams ball got intercepted, and he took it away from the defender and fell down with the ball in his possession.
3: Perfectly described, Merrill Reese.
0: Against the Jacksonville Jaguars.
4: Dropping his cover. Looking. Fires back to the end zone. That ball's going to be caught for the touchdown.
5: Brian Thomas Jr. for the score. No flags this time. Touchdown, Jacksonville.
0: Kickoff is coming up in less than 15 minutes. So let's join the gentlemen calling today's game. Oliver Wilson and Mike Mayock.
6: We welcome you to Tottenham Hotspur Stadium in North London, where the 2-2 Philadelphia Eagles take on the 3-1 Jacksonville Jaguars in the 2026 NFL London Games. 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Alongside Mike Mayock, I'm Oliver Wilson. A hearty good morning and chip chip cheru to everyone listening in the United States. Well, good afternoon from here in the capital city of the United Kingdom. We're moments away from the Eagles and Jaguars in the second of our three games.

0: here in London. Mike Mayock, what a week it has been building up to this one, particularly for Philadelphia Eagles fans. Lane Johnson, their all-pro, all-star legend offensive lineman, retires 24 hours later. Howie Roseman does another deal. Cam Jurgens traded to the Baltimore Ravens for a fifth-round pick in the 2027 draft and a second in 2028. Take us into the mind of the Eagles GM about making that move at this point in the season.
1: I think it's pretty simple. I mean, Philadelphia's leverage was not going to be greater than it is right now. Baltimore was desperate for a center, and the Eagles are really happy with their young center, Drew Kendall. And they know Jurgens is not going to be a guard. He did not play well at guard. So for me, the key was getting that second-round pick, which is rare in an NFL trade for an interior offensive lineman to get a second-round pick.
0: As for the Jacksonville Jaguars, they come in after beating the Bengals in the Bengals' house last weekend, 3-1 leading the AFC South. Trevor Lawrence looking composed and as accurate and as confident as a leader in the second year under Liam Cohen as we've probably seen in his career.
1: Look, he's a different guy. I mean, the last 10 regular season games, 4 this year, the last 6 last year, 26 touchdown passes against only 6 interceptions. Why? Well, I think he and Liam Cohen finally got on the same page, and Liam is the one that demanded they get on the same page. From footwork and timing to big picture issues like turning the football over, the Jacksonville Jaguars and their quarterback have become one of the most solid offenses in the NFL.
0: And they're very good on defense at taking that football away as well, Jacksonville, this season.
1: Anthony Campanile, their defensive coordinator, keep your eye on him. He's going to be a head coach in the NFL in the next couple of years. They're the best turnover differential team in the NFL over the last 2 years.
0: It's going to be really interesting over the next 3 hours or so alongside Mike Mayock going into the mind of the GM straight away here today in London. Of course, getting us ready for kickoff at Tottenham Hotspur Stadium. Some of the special teams units are out on the field. Do not forget today about the big leg of Cam Little as well, and how important that could be for Jacksonville coming into this one. Can make kicks of 60 yards plus potentially with ease. It's just that accuracy from long distance. We've got much, much more to come from London as we approach kickoff between Philadelphia and Jacksonville. This is Westwood One's coverage of the National Football League.
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3: 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All right, Mike, what does each team need to do to get a victory tonight? Let's start with Philadelphia. What needs to happen for Philadelphia to find a win?
4: Well, let's recognize that they have two offensive linemen starting that have never taken a snap in the NFL, and a third offensive lineman in his second game ever. So you got to simplify. What do I mean by that? Get in the huddle. Take your time, run the football, and understand that a punt is not necessarily a bad play today.
3: And Jacksonville to come away with yet another victory.
4: Look, be patient on offense. Be really solid on defense. You're the better football team, so grind it out. You should win the football game. But keep in mind, what is the formula for an underdog to win a football game? You got to win the turnover battle, and you got to make a play on special teams. That's got to be the overall priority.
3: It's not often the Jags come into these games as the favorite as well. It's a different mindset going into that when there's more pressure to find the victory.
4: Well, I mean, Ollie, they went 13-4 last year. They won a lot of football games. They lost to Buffalo in a really good playoff game at home. And so far this year, they're a top 6 or 7 team in the league. Are they star-studded? No. But they play together on both sides of the ball. And I think under head coach Liam Cohen, they're easily one of the 6 or 7 best teams in the league.
3: Philadelphia so depleted right now, particularly on that offense. No Tack Bigsby on injured reserve. Landon Dickerson missing on that offensive line. Grant Calcaterra out at the moment as well. And then no Saquon Barkley, no Devontae Smith, no Marquise Brown either. Lane Johnson, as we mentioned, retiring in the week. And their backup center, Drew Kendall, out with a knee injury today. This is about as depleted as Philadelphia get.
4: Yeah, and put yourself into the mindset of the quarterback, Jalen Hurts. You've got your offensive line completely depleted and your best playmakers.
3: The Jags making their way out onto the field, decked out in teal and black. We can go down to our PA announcer, Alan Roach, for the U.S. National Anthem and the British National Anthem in just a few moments as the Jags make their way towards the sideline. And the Eagles closest to us, just underneath our commentary position at the 50-yard line here at Tottenham Hotspur Stadium, decked out in all white with the midnight green helmets. But now let's go over to Alan Roach for the anthems.
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to sing the national anthem of the United Kingdom, England's very own sporting soprano, Laura Wright.

Fireworks in the sky above North London. The indication, yay, the signature here at Tottenham Hotspur Stadium that we are just a few moments away from kickoff. When we return, we will have the opening kickoff of the Jacksonville Jaguars against the Philadelphia Eagles. 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
1: 17-6 midway through the third quarter, but Jacksonville chipped back and cut the deficit to two. Wentz and the Eagles responded with a six-play, 70-yard drive, ending in that Zach Ertz touchdown to grab and expand the lead to two scores. The Jaguars added a field goal, but Philly's defense came up with a late fourth down stop to seal the first international win in team history. That's today's memorable moment in football history, sponsored by RK0 Proof. Some moments are too good to forget. Every single moment matters, and make every moment a memory that counts with the great taste and zero alcohol. Drink differently. Drink RK. Philadelphia winning the toss and deferring. The Jacksonville Jaguars then will take the football to start this one. Amir Abdullah and Josh Cameron lined up at the 5-yard line in front of the Eagles end zone, away to our left, waiting for the opening kickoff of this one. It's time for that opening kickoff, sponsored by Coles. Wherever you're watching or listening, Coles has everything you need for game day. Find graphic tees, hats, drinkware and more at Coles and Coles.com. Enough of the talk this week for the Philadelphia Eagles. Whoever's out there for Nick Sirianni's team now has to walk the walk in London. They haven't had much time to prepare in terms of getting acclimatized, landing yesterday morning, flying out very late on Friday night, the red eye into the capital city. Jacksonville have been here 24 hours longer, a little more time to accumulate, and they don't have to hurry back either, because they've got another early start next weekend at Wembley Stadium against the Houston Texans. Jake Elliott with the ball spotted at the 35-yard line. Eagles, as I say, in all white with the midnight green helmets and those white wings off the left and right side of the front of the lid. Jacksonville in their black lids with the Jaguars logo on either side. And their teal and black jerseys, as it's down to Amir Abdullah at the 10-yard line, bounces up to the 30-yard line, breaks through, tackles up to the 40, up to the 50-yard line, crossing midfield and into the 30, 25, 20, 15, 10, 5, Abdullah taking it to the house to start, touchdown Jacksonville Jaguars. Cameron on the collection at the 5, at the 10-yard line, and taking it all the way back to the house. And the Jags start with an explosive play from their special teams flag on the play at the 30-yard line. Josh Cameron.
2: A lot going on there.
1: 90 yards
2: Cameron,
1: back to the house.
2: Cameron's a rookie sixth-round pick. 224 pounds, explosive kid. He only had 5 catches on the year, but 2 for touchdowns. They are so high on him in their building. I spoke with their general manager, James Gladstone, this morning, and they just love this kid, and you can see why.
1: Well, there's 2 flags at the 30-yard line on the same side of the field that Cameron received the kick.
2: And there was a fight at the end of the play, by the way. So there's a lot going on right now, and that's why there's multiple flags down on the field.
1: Trevor Lawrence has stepped out onto the field. He's just walking back to the sideline at his own 45-yard line. That Jacksonville Jaguars offense has walked out onto the pitch, though. Center of the field, just around the 45. And I think they recognize that this one's coming back, and Jacksonville are going to be starting again. But, I mean, Philadelphia, that was the last thing that they could have seen coming, have wanted to have had coming, to start this one after such a difficult week with all the personnel changes and bringing people up from special teams and from the practice squad to get ready for this one.
2: And that's a really good point, Ollie. They had 4 different guys on the kickoff team that weren't there last week just because of practice squad elevations and injuries.
1: Ron Torbett still discussing with his Zebra crew down at the NFL Shield at the 50-yard line.
2: Apparently a lot to sort.
3: There were fouls by both teams, both during and after the play. We have an illegal formation by the kicking team. Number 75 moved before the ball was touched. During the return, we have a hold by the receiving team, number 50. Those fouls offset after the play was over. Personal foul, unnecessary roughness. Number 54, Jackson.

0: Jacksonville, excuse me, number 54, Philadelphia, and number 57, Jacksonville. Those fouls also offset. Number 54 from Jacksonville, number 57 from Philadelphia are disqualified from the game. We will re-kick.
1: AJ Epenza, the one ejected for the Philadelphia Eagles. Jack Keyser, the other one, looking out on our sheet for the Jacksonville Jaguars, who is going to be going back to the locker room early doors after just one play in this one.
2: And Epenesa is a big defensive end that gets a lot of reps. I think the biggest thing here is obviously that the holding penalty on Jacksonville negates the touchdown. That's the first bottom line. And then we're watching a replay right now of the fight afterwards, and I think it's Trotter. It's 54 from the Eagles, Trotter.
1: Yeah, they've switched the numbers, so it's Jeremiah Trotter, number 54, the one who gets involved in the extracurricular activities
2: Correct.
1: Of Brian Thomas Jr. for the Jacksonville Jaguars. So it's not Epenza, and Jack Keyser, I was going to say, he was on our inactive list coming into today, which is why I was a little surprised to see his number being called at that moment.
2: And that's a big deal with the injuries the Eagles have had linebackers. All of a sudden, Trotter, who had 15 tackles a week ago, is out of this game.
0: 54 from Philadelphia. 57 Jacksonville, 54 Philadelphia. Those players are disqualified.
1: That's the correction coming from the officials downstairs. So another key component to the Philadelphia defense goes, and we'll have the opening kickoff once again. I mean,
2: wow.
1: Mike, you can ill afford in Philadelphia right now to be losing more starters. They finished the game with 9 starters in total on offense and defense against the LA Rams last weekend, and now you lose, as I say, another key component, Jeremiah Trotter.
2: Well, they're fortunate Vaughn is back. So Vaughn and Campbell will start at linebacker, but Trotter had 15 tackles and played really well a week ago.
1: Just seeing him going down away to our left, being marched down towards the tunnel. In the meantime, Cameron and Abdullah back to return once again. Cameron lined up on the left, Abdullah on the right.
2: Wow.
1: Jake Elliott getting set to get us underway in London. All right, take a moment's breath. Everybody reset. It's like nothing happened, except we've taken around about 13 seconds off the clock.
2: And the other thing is, don't kick at the 19.
1: Yeah, go to the experience of Amir Abdullah.
2: Now, this Cameron kid, he's really explosive. I love him.
1: And it's fielded this time by Abdullah at the 10-yard line. He brings it up to the 25, brought down. No, makes the first man miss, able to escape a tackle, but brought down eventually around the 27-yard line. AJ Epenesa making the tackle. Trevor Lawrence and the Jacksonville Jaguars offense sets up for first down to start their first trip into London town this season. 2 games back-to-back in the capital city. Ball spotted at the 26-yard line. First and 10 for Lawrence and the Jaguars offense. There's tight end on the right side of the line. Receivers right and left. Parker Washington going in motion to the left slot position. Lawrence under center, sending Washington in motion from left to right. They just give the handoff to Bashel Tutin, who's forced backwards before he can go forwards, but able to dive back to the original line of scrimmage. Maybe half a yard on the play. Michael Carter in on the tackle. Second down for Jacksonville.
2: Yeah, Jalix Hunt, the defensive end for the Eagles, who I think is playing really good football, exploded into the backfield. He blew up Brenton Strange, who was the lead blocker. Running back was still able, Tutin was still able to pick up a couple yards, but really it was blown up in the backfield by Hunt.
1: Washington just stepping out of the game, coming up to the sideline. Quinton Morris, the tight end, in at the wide right position with Trevor Lawrence on second and 10, coming out of the gun this time on the 26-yard line in his own territory. Lawrence drops back, has time, throws over the middle, caught. And fighting for extra yards, a gain of 11 on the play. Is Lawrence able to find the easy pitch and toss to his tight end, Nate Borkature. Cooper DeJean in on the tackle.
2: Borkature is another rookie they're very happy with. A second-round pick out of Texas A&M. Did not have a lot of production catching the

0: football in college. I asked Gladstone, why did you pick this kid? And he said, we see some upside as both a blocker and a receiver.
1: First down for Jacksonville. First and 10, ball on the 38-yard line. Lawrence coming out under center. Two receivers to the left. Parker Washington moves in motion further wide to that left side position before Lawrence drops back, throws, finds his target at the 50-yard line, brought in by Jacoby Myers, a man that Trevor Lawrence has apparently had an immediate connection with. But there's a flag on the field at the 30-yard line.
2: Offense number 75. Kennedy.
1: Emmanuel Pregnon called for holding. That'll march the Jacksonville Jaguars back 10 yards.
0: Really, the biggest issue Jacksonville's had this year are penalties. Last week against the Bengals, their offensive line had four holding penalties in the first half, negating two touchdowns. And here they are again. I just saw the replay. It was obviously a hold on Pregnon on Jalen Carter. And again, it negates a first down.
1: Plus some 125 yards to 13 flags for Jacksonville. So they set up on first and 20. Ball on the 28-yard line. Lawrence coming out under center. Two receivers stacked in the slot to the left. They move Myers to the right slot position. Tootin comes to the right hip of Lawrence, who moves back into the gun. Drops back after the snap. And drops the ball down on the deck. Big pour out, I think, by Jalen Carter is the first one to get to it.
3: Wow.
1: Jacksonville all at sea suddenly in the backfield. The ball pounced upon, but it's a huge loss on the play. As Lawrence seeing it stripped out of his hands, it's the penetration from Jalen Carter. Robert Hainsey diving on top of it. The ball spotted at the 13-yard line.
0: Jalen Carter is just one of the most talented defensive tackles in football. He beats Ezra Cleveland. Keep in mind he wears a cast on his right hand, so he raked around with the left hand, pulled it out at Trevor Lawrence's, and now you've got third and forever.
1: 35 yards needed for the first down. Lawrence walking over to the sideline to have a word once Jacksonville have got set up here. We've got whistles. If you hadn't guessed, by the way, this is quite a heavily favoured Philadelphia crowd base that's here in London today. There's a lot of Kelly Green around Tottenham Hotspur Stadium. The delay of game moves Jacksonville back another 5 yards, and it's a mile and 5 yards for the Jaguars offense.
0: If you want a seminar on how to be a favorite team and start out poorly, this has been it.
1: Ball spotted on the 8-yard line. Lawrence coming out of the gun, sends Strange in motion to the left wide out position. Two receivers spread right, two receivers spread left, and he finds his tight end who's tackled at the 10-yard line. Quinion Mitchell there immediately to make the reception on Strange, who can only get up to the 11-yard line, gain of 4 on the play.
0: Wow. Third, what's the number here? Third and what?
1: 36 we're looking
0: third
1: at.
0: Third and 30. How many times as a play-by-play guy have you said second and 40 or third and 36?
1: Well, there's no time like the present. No time like the present for Trevor Lawrence and the Jacksonville Jaguars to dig themselves out of a big hole here with 11 minutes to go in the first quarter. Third and 36. Ball on the 12. Less hash mark. Lawrence, quick screen out to the right to his wide out Parker Washington with the grab. He's pushed out of bounds around the 20-yard line. They're calling it a gain of 8 on the play. Reed Woolen in on the tackle. And the punt unit will come out. And what about a swing as well from an opening kickoff, return for a touchdown that gets negated, two players ejected. Jacksonville then get back right up back almost underneath their own pylons, and the punt unit comes out on 4th and 30 for the Jaguars. Logan Cook stood at his own 4-yard line to take the snap. Britton Covey to return. It's a high one that Covey's going to collect at the 24-yard line. Breaks out to the left sideline, up to the 40-yard line. Forced out of bounds at the 42-yard line. Gain of 20 on the play. And that's where the Eagles' offense will set up. 10-20 to go. Nothing here at Tottenham Hotspur Stadium. This is Westwood One's coverage of the National Football League.
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1: 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It is another glorious day in the capital. It has been an action-packed start. We're still 10:20 to go in the first quarter, our second game from London in the NFL International Series 2026, and time to see what the Philadelphia Eagles can do on offense. Jalen Hurts coming out with a mishmash and a mixed bag in terms of an offensive line. Hurts sets up first and 10 from the 42-yard line in his own territory. Ball on the left hash mark. Hurts is under center. He sends a man in motion in Elijah Moore and then just gives a handoff straight up the middle for a gain of four from the tailback as Jalen Husky is in on the tackle. And it's a Philadelphia tailback back room that will feature Will Shipley, Carson Steele and Damian Pierce as well. The latter two elevated from the practice squad. Pierce signed this week. Steele was a bit of a fan favourite in Philadelphia, Mike, in terms of his performances in preseason.
2: Yeah, he's kind of a combination running back, fullback, big tough kid. His running style, which is highly aggressive, appeal to the Philadelphia fan base.
1: Shipley's the tailback alongside Jalen Hurts on second and seven. Ball on the 45-yard line. Two receivers spread out wide to the right. Tight end on the right side of the line as well. Shipley going in motion out to that right side. Hurts just throwing over the center of the field at the 50-yard line, brought in by the experienced hands of Dallas Goedert. Fouye Aluakin with the tackle.
2: So this is what Philadelphia wants. What did we talk about? Slow the game down. Take your time. Keep the quarterback out of third and long. We're at third and two to third and a long two. Call it 3 yards. You can run or pass. And remember, Jalen Hurts can win with his legs.
1: Third and three. Ball on the 49-yard line. They're going to call it for Hurts and the Eagles offense. Ball on the right hash mark. Sends a receiver in motion from right to left in Cooper. He's got Shipley the tailback alongside him. Hurts dropping back out of the gun. Finds his target. Dallas Goedert again. That's going to be a 5-yard gain and a first down. Fouye Aluakin in on the tackle and going to the Old Faithful, who's back after missing the last 2 weeks with injury.
2: Yeah, and I think what they like against zone coverage, which is what that was, they throw quick squats. A squat is when the wide out or a tight end sits down in between two players in zone defense.
1: First and 10, ball in Jaguars territory, the 46-yard line for Jalen Hurts, coming out under center, tight end on the right side of the line. So they fake the handoff to Shipley, then Hurts dropping back, trying to evade the rush, dumping it off to his running back. Shipley going to make the grab for 8 yards on this left sideline, falls incomplete. Travis Hunter in the vicinity as well. Today's broadcast of the NFL London Games on Westwood One is presented by NetApp, official intelligent data infrastructure partner of the NFL. Mike, you spoke about this before the game today. Those incomplete passes on first down set up a bit of a problem now for Philadelphia, second and 10.
2: Yeah, second and long, plus the clock stops. You get to a point when you're a big underdog like Philadelphia with three new offensive linemen that you want to ask them to do the least amount of hard work. In other words, run blocking is easier for the O-lineman.
1: Kyle Lemon going in motion, and second and 10. They throw it out to Shipley on the flare. Bounce it to the right side, up to the 40-yard line. Forced out of bounds. Gain of 6 on the play. Antonio Johnson forcing the tailback out of bounds, but not before a decent game for Philadelphia.
2: Good block on the perimeter. Gets him outside. I think it was Goddard. Gets him to the edge and out of bounds. And again, now they're up over the ball. Tempo.
1: Empty backfield for Jalen Hurts. Third and three on the 39-yard line. Right hash marks. Two receivers right, two receivers left. Goddard is just the closest one to the left side of the line, but not quite in that tight end position. Mekhi Lemon in the left slot as well. Hurts still with the empty backfield. Takes a snap out of the gun. Jacksonville rush four. Hurts evades the pressure. Gets out to the right. He's going to rush for the first down marker. And it's going to be interesting to see where they spot this one. Maybe just enough. Possibly a gain of 3. Maybe a gain of 2. I think they're going to call it 3 once again as Hurts was flushed but got those legs moving. Be interesting to see the spot they're calling
2: it.
1: I think 2.
2: I thought he was short. It would be interesting. It's really close. Yeah, they gave it to him.
1: Yeah, they're moving it. He had that ball just stretched out in front of him when he went went out of bounds on that.

0: right side of
1: no,
0: the field.
1: No, he didn't. He did not have the ball stretched out in the right place, Ollie. It was, see, they're going to see Jacksonville just, I believe, threw the flag. Jalen Hurts had the ball in his right
2: after
1: hand.
2: After replay assistance, the runner was short of the line to gain.
1: He was a good yard to 2 yards because he had the ball in his right hand held behind him, not out in front. So that's a huge call there. You're looking at probably 2 yards to go.
0: So the Eagles will have to...
1: Yeah, I thought he was short the whole way because the ball was... Usually he's pretty smart about extending that out in front of him. That time he did not.
0: Well, Hurts is ruled short, fourth. And around about one, they're going to call this.
1: Yep.
0: It'll be interesting to see. The offense is staying out. Ollie, we know what Philadelphia like to do with the tush-push.
1: Last two games, they were 3-for-21 on third down. Tonight, they're 1-for-2, and now they've got a fourth down. They've been horrible in these conversions. Be interesting to see if they'll even think about a tush-push.
0: No, they're setting up out of the corner.
1: Yeah, he's not even in center, correct.
0: Hurts has got three receivers bunched close to the line on the left side. They send a man in motion, Elijah Moore, to the right to get the handoff to Shipley. He's trying to force his way forward, Will Shipley. And it's going to be all about where the Zebra crew see the spot. Just going straight up the middle, route one. Kevon Hamilton in on the tackle. Jacksonville seem to think they've got the stop on fourth down here. Ron Talbot pausing the clock so that they can make sure they get the ball placement and the measurement right. It's going to be, from where we are up here, high above the 50-yard line, it looks like it's going to be maybe an inch shy. Virtual measurement in progress
1: to help out
0: the officials. I'll tell you now, English soccer fans, not too big fans of the VAR process and the delays to the game, but we're very much used to it, of course, with the NFL week in, week out for our late Sunday night viewing action. And the officials going upstairs to get a little bit of help and support with this one. Mike, do you miss the measurement and the chains coming out to the middle of the field and getting a look as it's 3 inches short, according to the virtual measurement? 3 inches short, and a turnover on downs from the Philadelphia Eagles.
1: That's a huge stop right there, because potentially in field goal range.
0: Well, we're scoreless then, with 6:37 to go in the first quarter. Philadelphia nothing, Jacksonville nothing. 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
1: Ron Sauber out from underneath the hood.
2: It's Patrick Brother reviewing the ruling on the field stands as call. Runners short of the line today, and exactly those ball posts and men. Please set the game clock for 6 minutes 52 seconds, please. 6:52.
3: So the way I look at this for the Jaguars, you negate a 90-yard kickoff return touchdown. The Achilles heel this year has been penalties, so what happens on your first series? You have 3 penalties, and you punt on 4th and 30. So it has been kind of a sloppy day so far in general for the favored Jaguars.
1: A bit of jet lag maybe kicking in early on in this one, midway through the first quarter, 6:52 to go in the first and 10 ball on the 36-yard line for Trevor Lawrence and the Jacksonville Jaguars. Rashawn Tootin lined up behind him as Lawrence is under center, sends a man in motion in Myers from left to right. They give the handoff to the tailback straight up the middle for a gain of 4 on the play. Brought down by Jalix Hunt. 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Rashawn Tootin, who when he got moving last week against the Cincinnati Bengals, going north to south, when he builds up some power, he can really start plowing through that offensive line if he finds the gap. 2nd and 7, ball on the 39-yard line for Trevor Lawrence coming out of the gun. He's got tight end on the left side of the line, tight end on the right side of the line. A strange moves in motion now to the right wide out for Lawrence, dropping back, throwing over the middle. Caught by Travis Hunter on the offensive side of the ball. Pick up of 10 on the play. First down, brought down by Cooper DeJean around the 50-yard line.
3: Really good job of identifying a mismatch at the line of scrimmage. Travis Hunter, who was one of the quickest human beings I've ever seen, was lined up in the slot, and over him was Nolan Smith, their outside linebacker. Travis Hunter put a little shimmy on him, ran a quick slant, and it wasn't even close.
1: Ball on the 49-yard line for Jacksonville. 3 receivers to the left. They're going to fake the handoff to Tootin as Lawrence rolls out to his right, dumps it off to Parker Washington on the right sideline, up to the 30, up to the 20, blocks in front of him, 10, 5, touchdown, Jacksonville Jaguars! A little roll from Lawrence, a little toss to Parker Washington, and the downfield blocking, superb from Jacksonville, to give number 11 yet another touchdown on the season. 3 now this year, and the Jaguars on the board here in London.
3: Yeah, that's just a naked bootleg. Quarterback Lawrence comes out, rolls to his right. They were looking for the deep corner route. It wasn't there. So what do? You check for the underneath route. Parker Washington, who's had been, I think, one of the most productive wideouts in the NFL since about mid-year last year, was a 6th-round pick out of Penn State. He's one of my favorite guys to watch.
1: Cam Little to attempt the extra point, which is through the uprights and good. 7 on the board for Jacksonville. Big cat there by Parker Washington, the 51-yard score. Off the field, the NFL and crucial catch reminds us that early detection can save lives. It takes all of us to intercept cancer. 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Jacksonville leads 7-0 over Philadelphia. 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

0: 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Three plays, 63 yards, 1 minute 26 taken off the clock. And the Trevor Lawrence connection to Parker Washington for 51 yards, getting us our first score on the board here at Tottenham Hotspur Stadium. 5:26 to go in the first quarter. Jacksonville lead 7-0 over the Philadelphia Eagles. And the kickoff set to come. Damien Pierce back to return. The man brought in, running back to make up some part of the back room for Philadelphia this week. Britton Kirby taking it though at the 10-yard line, scampering up the left sideline, finding space at the 40, up towards the 45-yard line, and brought down by a hellacious tackle, lifted up into the air by LeQuint Allen, and dropping him down just shy of the 50-yard line. Kirby finding some space for a moment, and then hit back down to earth with a bump by Allen.
1: Kirby had a really good return, and he was trying to cut it back across the field and ran right into LeQuint Allen.
0: That's like trying to cross the road and suddenly that big pickup truck comes and knocks you off your feet. I mean, that was brutal, but perfect textbook tackle as well, wrapping the arms and lifting him up as the Eagles come out on the 49-yard line. Just over 5 minutes ago in this first quarter. Hurts coming out under center. Three receivers to the right, all bunched to the right side of the line. Shipley the tailback, and fake the handoff. Hurts rolls out to the right, goes looking for Mekhi Lemon, who is just about able to bring it in, but Jerrion Jones with the coverage, and there was a potential there, Mike Mayock, of Jerrion Jones able to step in front of that one.
1: Yeah, the quarterback, Jalen Hurts, was not able to get a whole lot of velocity on the ball because of immediate pressure coming off the fake. It allowed Jerrion Jones the time to break on the football. I thought it could have been a pick six.
0: No gain instead. They're going to call it a loss of one. Second and 11. Ball on the 48-yard line for Philadelphia. Hurts coming out of the gun. Three receivers bunched to the left side of the line this time as Hurts has his tailback Shipley on the right hip. Jaguars bring four on the rush that almost gets to him, looking for Dallas Goedert, but he was about to be the meat in the sandwich. Jerrion Jones and Aluakin were the two just in coverage on Goddard. It falls incomplete.
1: Jacksonville has been probably the best team in the NFL with four-man defensive pressure. In other words, able to get to the quarterback without having to blitz. That time the ball had to get out quickly. Immediate pressure, the play had no chance.
0: A few boo birds out already on third and 11 midway through this first quarter for Philadelphia. Hurts empty backfield. Three receivers left, two receivers spread out to the right. Ball on the 48-yard line in Philadelphia territory. Right hash mark. Hurts takes the snap, drops back. Four-man rush again as Hurts looking long down that right sideline. Throws it out of play and incomplete. Zach Ertz, the intended target. Jerrion Jones again in on the coverage. And Philadelphia's special teams unit comes out.
1: See, Jerrion Jones, the corner from Jacksonville, is the guy you want to attack. Because on the other side, it's Travis Hunter. Jerrion Jones has been targeted 31 times so far this NFL season. And last week, Cincinnati almost had a comeback in the second half by going after Jerrion Jones exclusively. Philadelphia tried it there, and the tight end Earth was not open.
0: Braden Mann back to punt this one, stood at his own 34-yard line, takes the snap and sends it all the way back to Parker Washington, who's waiting around about the 10-yard line. That bounces inside the 10, bounces backwards and

0: out of bounds, they're going to call it, at the 9-yard line for the Jacksonville Jaguars to set up with a 7-0 lead over the Philadelphia Eagles. 7-0 then, Jags lead the Eagles. You're listening to the NFL on Westwood One.
1: Right now, somewhere in America, a student is training, a student is studying, a student is working when nobody is watching. Not for recognition, not for attention, but because excellence is a habit. The 2026 Patriot Games are searching for exceptional students ages 14 to 17. 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

0: you need. Only two NFL franchises are undefeated in international play. The Carolina Panthers and the Philadelphia Eagles, they are both 2-0. The way Philadelphia have started this game here at Tottenham Hotspur Stadium, though, Mike Mayock, that could be a run that is coming to an end and leaving Carolina out on their own as the undefeated teams in international play.
1: Yeah, I knew coming in that offensively for the Eagles it was going to be a battle just to make a first down. What I didn't expect is for the Philadelphia defense to give up a 51-yard touchdown completion to Parker Washington on a basic throw in the flat off naked bootleg. I mean, Vic Fangio's defense is well coached, and I did not expect.
0: Lawrence rubs some salt into the open wounds of Philadelphia. Ball on the 9-yard line in their own territory for Jacksonville. They bring a fullback in behind Lawrence along with Bashel Tutun as well as they give the handoff to the tailback running just off the right side of the offensive line. Tutun with a burst up towards the 19-yard line. They're going to rule it a gain of 10. Zach Bourne in on the tackle. Big to have him back in the inside of that Philadelphia defense. It's going to be just shy, gain of 9 on the play, in fact, 2nd and 1.
1: Yeah, Bond's one of the best off-the-ball linebackers in the game of football. Instinctive in the pass game, but rarely misses tackles. But right now, the offensive line from Jacksonville's winning up front.
0: Lawrence with the ball on the right hash mark, 2nd and 1 from the 18-yard line. Full back in as Parker Washington just offset on the right side. Bashel Tutun, the running back again, tries to counter it back inside, looking to break off the right side of the line, then falling forwards inside for a gain of 4 on the play. First down, Jacksonville. Jalen Hunt in on the tackle. Today's broadcast of the NFL London Games on Westwood One is presented by NetApp, official intelligent data infrastructure partner of the NFL.
1: Liam Cohen is big on run game, and they're one of the few teams in the league that's balanced 50% run, 50% pass. They believe in tight ends, and they want to come down and physically dominate a football game.
0: First and 10 on their own 22-yard line for Jacksonville. Three receivers spread left, one receiver right, and Tutun is the tailback. Lawrence throws over the middle, comes off the hands of Strange, and falls incomplete. Nervy moment for Jacksonville as that popped off the hands and chest plate of the tight end. Second down.
1: Yeah, Brenton Strange, who just dropped that, he should have made the catch. I think he's one of the better young tight ends of all of football. Had a big game last week against Cincinnati, and they find all kinds of creative ways to scheme him open against different coverages.
0: Had that touchdown in week one against Cleveland, did Strange, number 85, who's just on the left side of the line with three receivers left for Trevor Lawrence. 2nd and 10 with the ball on the 22-yard line. Tutun is the tailback on his right hip. Lawrence takes the snap out of the gun. Eagles bring 4, thrown to Strange, who makes the grab this time. He is going to be caught and brought down after a gain of 4 on the play. Cooper DeJean in on the tackle.
1: So now you've got a third down situation. Ball about 3rd and 4 to 5. And Jacksonville's up, playing tempo, up on the ball already.
0: 3rd and 5, ball on the 27-yard line. They're spotting it for Jacksonville. There's early movement on the line. Looked like there was a quick step from Anton Harrison. Philadelphia pointing that way. And Ron Torbett indicating that as well. 3rd and 5, becomes a 3rd and 10.
1: It's a whole different playbook package for the offensive play caller to go from 3rd and 5 to 3rd and 10. Different personnel group, everything changes because Anton Harrison can't hold his water.
0: Extra defensive back comes in, Kenny Moore, into the secondary for Philadelphia then on 3rd and 10. Lawrence coming out from his own 22-yard line, ball on the left hash mark, three receivers bunched to the right side of the line. One receiver in the slot to the left. They send Strange in motion from right to left to that slot position as Lawrence drops back into a pocket, throws out to the left sideline. It's caught, but maybe just shy of the first down marker. Quinion Mitchell in on the tackle. Strange with the catch. And they're going to spot it 2 yards shy, gain of around 8 on the play.
1: Outbreaking route. Quinion Mitchell is so good. I mean, I look at him. First-round pick out of Toledo, had a huge year last year, was All-Pro, first-team All-Pro in his second year in the NFL, and people don't talk enough about how good this young man is.
0: Covey back at his 24-yard line. They take the pump from Logan Cook, who sets up just on his own 16, takes the snap, boomed with that right boot, end-over-end punt. Covey collects at the 22, immediately just ripping it off to the left side, up to the 30, 35-yard line, spinning away, trying to get away from those tackles.

0: forced out of bounds, and then there's again a bit of extracurricular activity on this near sideline down in front of us on the Eagles bench. Josh Cameron looks involved in it. And we're walking a couple of Jacksonville players away from that. Branson Coombs in as well, who has to just be cleared away from the melee on the Eagles sideline. Jacksonville lead 7-0 over Philadelphia. 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
0: We're back at Tottenham Hotspur Stadium. 7-0. Jacksonville lead Philadelphia. 1:13 go in this first quarter. Philadelphia's offense about to come out onto the field, but it has been slightly stagnant from them so far in this one. 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
5: Just as a heads up, Devon Hamilton snapped for that punt also, in addition to the previous extra point. So the backup long snapper is the starting nose tackle at 350 pounds. And so far, it hasn't hurt Jacksonville, but it's certainly something we have to keep an eye on.
0: Ross Matisic questionable to come back, the regular long snapper with a shoulder injury for Jacksonville. Jalen Hurts comes out then under center. His tailback is Damian Pierce, who he fakes the handoff to, drops back into the pocket, throws over the middle, and it's caught by Mekhi Lemon, the first round pick for Philadelphia. Aluakinin with the tackle. Gain of 11 on the play, first down, Eagles.
5: So the Eagles are down Devontae Smith, their all-pro wideout. They're down Hollywood Brown, another wideout. So really, the first-round pick from USC, Lemon, becomes a primary target today. Good hands catch on a little curl route.
0: Pierce staying in the backfield for Jalen Hurts. First and 10 with the ball on the 47-yard line, right hash mark. Hurts is going to give the handoff to the former Texan, who gets his way across midfield. Decent pickup on the ground of around 5 yards. Dennis Gardeck in on the tackle as the Eagles keep moving forward. Disasters can happen at any moment. Make a plan, stay informed, and be prepared. 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
5: Good start to that drive. Get an 11-yard throw to the first-round pick for a first down, and then come back with Damian Pierce. Prior to the game, Ollie, you and I were talking about, you know, I did some games when he was a rookie with Houston, and he had a big year, his rookie year in Houston. He had 939 rushing yards, and it looked like his career was going to be really good. Now he's on a second different team since then, and he's still a big, strong, young back.
0: We'll have to wait and see what Damian Pierce can do as the tailback for the Philadelphia Eagles offense, because that is the end of the first quarter with the score. Jacksonville 7, Philadelphia 0. 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
8: Eli Manning here, reading a radio ad for Kings Hawaiian. They want me to say Kings Hawaiian is the best slider in football, but I'm not going to say it. Everyone knows I'm the best slider in football. 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Anyway, this commercial's ending soon and they want me to do a brand sign-off, but I'm not going to say it. I'll never say Kings Hawaiian, the best slider in football. Eli Manning here. Welcome back for the second quarter. There's still time to enjoy the best slider in football made with Kings Hawaiian.
9: Eli Manning there, the first ever winner of an International Series game as a starting quarterback back in 2006. The New York Giants beating the Miami Dolphins at Wembley Stadium. We're here at Tottenham Hotspur Stadium, the purpose-built NFL venue with the start of the second quarter, second and fourth for Philadelphia. And this new-look offensive line that's in front of Jalen Hurts, Mike Mayock. There's a few key characters, particularly Jake Majors, of course, coming in to play his first game with Jalen Hurts at center, and that relationship is so important.
10: Yeah, he was called up this week, and Willie Lampkin, the left guard, getting his first start ever. So you've got two guys next to each other that have never had an NFL snap in their lives.
9: Second and four, ball on the 47-yard line. Philadelphia send the receiver in motion. They fake the handoff to Pierce as Hurts drops back, throws, finds his target, going across from left to right along the center of the field, caught around the 40-yard line. Dallas Goedert getting to the 39, gain of seven on the play, and a first down for Philadelphia. Jalen Rain in on the tackle. Jalen Lane, excuse me, in on the tackle.
10: Yeah, Rayon Lane is a guy from Naval Academy who I've watched for the last 3 years, made a good tackle, but third catch for Goddard. You can tell the quarterback trusts him with the underneath stuff.
9: Three receivers bunched to the left side of the offensive line as just hands it off to Pierce, breaking it off that left edge and getting up towards the 34-yard line, trying to find a little bit of space on the outside. Rayon Lane once again in on the tackle, gain of five on the play, and that offensive line trying to find some running room for Philadelphia.
10: Yeah, and Pierce is a big, powerful downhill guy. He's had two carries for about 12 yards now. That's positive for them. What happened on that last snap? Mailata, the left tackle, gets off the ball. Willie Lampkin, who's generously listed at 5'11", 290, had a really good block also on the outside zone.
9: Second and five, ball on the 34-yard line for Philadelphia. Hurts coming out of the pistol, tail back behind him as he gives the handoff to Pearson. It is broken up in the backfield by Josh Hines-Allen. You expect to call his name whenever Jacksonville come to London. It's a loss of three on the play for Philadelphia.
10: Philly tried to run a counter. They pulled the backside guard and tackle, and Josh Hines-Allen, who's a wily veteran, just followed the pullers down the line of scrimmage, made the tackle in the backfield.
9: So from second and five to third and eight after the three-yard loss for Philadelphia. Ball on the 37-yard line, left hash mark in Jacksonville territory. Two receivers left, two receivers right for Hurts, and the tailback Pierce on his right hip. As he puts his hand out waiting for the snap, steps down to the line for a moment to maybe change the protection. Whistles go.
10: Timeout, Philly. Could see Sirianni running down trying to get

0: get the timeout there.
1: Timeout called by Philadelphia. Remember, don't miss all of the NFL excitement on NBC tonight when the Ravens meet the Falcons. Of course, you can also hear that game right here on many of these same stations on the Westwood One Sports app or online at westwoodonesports.com.
2: Hey, Ollie, this is important right here. It's 3rd and 8, right? Technically, they're in field goal range. So you can't have any kind of losses. You can't take a sack. There can't be any penalties. Obviously, you want to get the first down, but worst case in a game like this, you at least have to get a 55-yard field goal attempt. Keep in mind, the Eagles kicker, Jake Elliott, is 2 for 2 at 50-plus.
1: Big third down on 3rd and 8 with the ball on the 37-yard line. Cooper just moving into slightly wide position as Jacksonville bring the house, but Hurts able to get it out and find his man on the left. Numbers brought in at the 27-yard line, pickup of 10 yards, first down. Dontayvion Wicks with the grab, couldn't go any further but didn't need to. First down Philadelphia.
2: Good operation by the Eagles that time. Jacksonville had everybody up, 7 guys up. They dropped 2 out and brought 5. Hurts got the ball out quickly to a little curl squat by Wicks.
1: Jones in on the tackle, but the Eagles set up on 1st and 10 on the 27-yard line. Ball on the left, hash marks, and the receiver in motion from left to right. Hurts takes the snap out of the gun, fakes the handoff, drops back, dumps it off to Dallas Goedert on the little screen as he tries to roll out to his left. Slipped as he did so. Josh Hines-Allen in on the tackle. No gain on the play for Philadelphia.
2: Throwback screen to the tight end. To your point, he slipped and fell. Don't think there was much there anyway, because Josh Hines-Allen, had already kind of sniffed it out.
1: Jones was supporting as well on that far side of the field, on the right side of the Jacksonville Jaguars defense. And yeah, that was going to be snuffed out either way, but no gain on the play for Philadelphia. 2nd and 10, ball on the 27-yard line. Pierce is the tailback as Levin goes in motion to the right slot position where he lines up, stacked with Dontayvion Wicks. Hurts takes the snap out of the gun. Jacksonville bring 4 again. Pocket collapses. Hurts throws incomplete, going over the middle, looking for Zach Ertz. Today's broadcast of the NFL London Games on Westwood One is presented by NetApp, official intelligent data infrastructure partner of the NFL. Incomplete from Jalen Hurts. He's feeling a lot of that pressure that you spoke about, Mike, before this game.
2: Yeah, if he doesn't get the ball out under 2.5 seconds, it's all over, basically, with the 3 young offensive linemen in the game. And, you know, I mean, you talk about Willie Lampkin is going up against the 12-year veteran, Arik Armstead, who's 6'8", 290 pounds, with about 37-inch arms. I mean, from a pass protection standpoint, that's a tough assignment for Lampkin.
1: 3rd and 10 then for Hurts from the 27-yard line. Stands in the pocket, throws on the inside. Brought in and brought down at the 9-yard line by Dontayvion Wicks. Kayvon Merriweather in with the tackle, but Wicks getting the first down for Philadelphia on 3rd and long. 18 yards on the play.
2: Told you teams are targeting Jerrion Jones. 31 targets coming into the game. Really well done. A slant pattern. Tiny window. Hurts fitted in between Jones and the linebacker. Wicks with the good catch and the vertical north-south run.
1: 1st and goal from the 9-yard line for Philadelphia. Tight end got it on the right side of the line. 2 receivers in the right slot position as Hurts takes the snap out of the gun. It's a fumble on the handoff to Damian Pierce, and Hurts diving on top of it at the 15-yard line.
2: Oh, there's a drive killer, huh?
1: 2 steps forward, 1 step back.
2: You know, it's an unforced error, and that's what coaches hate. A lot of that is just there's so many new components to this offense. That time they had Elijah Moore, the wideout, running a funky kind of motion, and Damian Pierce at the offset running back position. And when Hurts did a 360 to try and hand it off inside, the timing was all messed up.
1: 2nd and goal from the 14 then for Philadelphia. Again, got on the right side of the line. 2 receivers stacked in the slot position. It's yo-yo motion this time for Elijah Moore as Hurts drops back, throws the screen pass to Pierce, caught at the 19-yard line, trying to fend off tacklers, but he's brought down. Aluakim, one of those in there, along with Ventrell Miller. As the Eagles are in the Lowe's red zone, find what you need to get projects done from brands you trust at prices you'll love. Lowe's, we help you save. And Philadelphia struggling to get things moving in the Lowe's red zone right now. Pick up a 1 on the play.
2: Yeah, I'll tell you what, Aloakin, the linebacker from Jacksonville, is one of the best players in the league that nobody talks about. He's from Yale University, smart, tough, instinctive, has over 10 interceptions in his career.
1: Third and 17.

0: from the 17, third and goal. Empty backfield for Jalen Hurts, three receivers left. Drops back into a pocket, so Jacksonville Jaguars bring four. There's contact,
1: yep,
0: and there's a flag thrown in the end zone. Travis Hunter in the vicinity. It was he who was in coverage with Dontavian Wicks.
2: Pass interference, defense number 12. Spot foul, automatic first down.
0: Hurts getting it out and just aiming to the left of centre of the field, and Hunter and Wicks getting tangled up. Flags fly, and it's first down, Philadelphia, spot ball foul.
3: Another key Jacksonville penalty. This time, Hunter is in a back battle, and as Wicks goes to the inside of the field, Hunter clearly encircled his arm around the waist. It was a good call. You go from third and goal on the 17 to first and goal on the 3.
0: You're a Monopoly man, Mike? It's the get-out-of-jail-free card, that one right there.
3: Pretty amazing, right? I'm so old, I can't remember what games I played.
0: Will Shipley in as the tailback for Philadelphia at the 3-yard line. First and goal as Shipley runs into the pile going straight up the middle. He's going to get stuffed right to the line of scrimmage. Jordan Lewis in on the tackle, but there were a gaggle of Jacksonville Jaguars players there to make sure Shipley didn't get any further than the line of scrimmage.
3: Just, again, Jacksonville's a good football team, but the penalties are such an Achilles heel for them. They've already had 3 on offense. That was a key one on defense right there.
0: Mekhi Lemon out of the game just for the moment. EJ Jenkins comes in to replace him as the Eagles look for more bodies on that line to create some more gaps. Hurts coming out second and goal from the 2-yard line. They're going to call it again around about half a yard on that one as they give it to Shipley again, who finds an avenue up the center. Touchdown, Philadelphia. A tap tackle on the ankle as he went through the line of scrimmage. But Will Shipley getting it done. His first touchdown of the season. His first rushing touchdown in his NFL career. Comes in London and gets the Eagles potentially back level with an extra point to come.
3: Eagles have not been able to capitalize on these types of situations. Inside zone blocking. He runs through an arm tackle. And it was really well blocked on the left side of the line of scrimmage.
0: Jake Elliott with the extra point that is launched through the uprights. It's Philadelphia 7, Jacksonville 7. This is Westwood One's coverage of the National Football League.
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One for everybody, Mr. Brightside, there as you join us here at Tottenham Hotspur Stadium. 7-7 Philadelphia against Jacksonville midway through the second quarter. Let's check the drive summary on that Eagles touchdown, sponsored by Vicks VapoRub, soothing cough relief so everyone can sleep.

0: through the night with Comforting Vapors that last up to 8 hours. Get your Vicks Vapor Rub today. Good night, Cops. 13 plays, 64 yards, 7 minutes, 27 seconds taken off the clock with that Will Shipley 2-yard touchdown run, getting the ball in the end zone for Philadelphia.
1: And Ollie, keep in mind, on top of the fact that they were able to cap that with a touchdown instead of a field goal, they took 7.5 minutes off the clock. I mean, literally half of the second quarter in that one drive. That was huge.
0: Dulla fields it at the 5-yard line, the kickoff, angling it from the left side up to the right hash mark to the 30-yard line, finding a little avenue before he's brought down at the 35-yard line, where Trevor Lawrence and the Jacksonville Jaguars offense will set up for their next offensive drive. Just a reminder that I think, Mike, as much as anything else, that we spoke about the player personnel missing for Philadelphia and the restructure on the offensive line, but teams can find ways to win, because Jacksonville said this to me earlier in the week. Every single one of these guys is a football player in the NFL. They know how to play this game at an elite level just to get here.
1: Philly's doing what we talked about in their open, Ollie. They're running the football, they're running the clock. It's a conservative game plan, but if they don't turn it over and stay in this football game, you get it in the fourth quarter, who knows what can happen.
0: Lawrence on the center, first and 10, finding his tailback on the handoff, Chris Rodriguez, who bursts his way up for a game of 12 on the play, straight up the center of the field, but a flag around about the 43-yard line. Chris Rodriguez, former Washington Commander.
2: They're in the run, holding by the offense, number 3. 10-yard penalty from the spot of the foul. They keep this down.
0: Jacoby Myers, call for holding, and Jacksonville go backwards again.
1: They negated a kickoff return touchdown. They negated 2 first downs on their first drive. They just negated a big play in the run game again with another holding penalty, this time with a wideout. Last week they had 4 holding penalties in the first half. My point is, if they want to be a significant team in January and February, they got to clean the penalties up.
0: Ball on the 30-yard line for Trevor Lawrence as he drops back, throws over the center of the field, right numbers. Able to find his tight end, Brenton Strange, but it's a gain of 4 on the play as they tried to eat back some of that penalty yardage. Second and 12.
1: You can feel a little change in the momentum. Philadelphia's offensive line feeling good about pushing the football. Jacksonville sitting on the sideline for half a quarter.
0: Ball on the 33-yard line for Trevor Lawrence. He sends a man in motion, Brian Thomas Jr., with a yo-yo into the line and then back out to the left slot position. Tailback on his hip as he drops back, Lawrence, to his own 25-yard line. Pressure coming. Ball comes out as it's stripped away from Trevor Lawrence. Once again, Jalen Carter with the penetration. And it seems to be the indication initially that the officials think that Jacksonville have been able to get this ball back. Jalen Carter doing Jalen Carter things, so for the second time in this game, getting to Trevor Lawrence just as that arm came back, knocking it out of his hands. But the Eagles can't come up with the fumble recovery. Jacksonville keeps possession at least. But again, moving backwards,
1: wow.
0: Ball's going to be spotted at the 24-yard line in their own territory.
1: I mean, it's the second time that Jalen Carter has come in with that left hand that's not casted, ripped the football out, and the Eagles have not come up with it.
0: Van Leonard struggling to contain Carter, a loss of 10 on the play. It's going to be 3rd and 21 with the ball on the 24-yard line for Trevor Lawrence. Empty backfield, 3 receivers left, Strange in the left tight end spot, and Lawrence drops back. Philadelphia rush for, and that's soft hands and incomplete as McQuinn's Allen was trying to bring that one in, just a little too high from Lawrence, and it falls incomplete, and the special teams unit comes out. Here is a riddle brought to you by Progressive Insurance. 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
1: Let's see what kind of snap we get from Devon Hamilton, the defensive tackle. I was watching him between series, practicing on the sideline.
0: Covey back to return at the 30-yard line as it's boomed away by Logan Cook, taking the snap reasonably well as it goes out around about the 40-yard line. Covey's trying to say it was even further up the field than that. Dallas Goedert as well pointing it around about the 46-yard line. Philadelphia's offense will take over after the stop, though. The 3 and out for Jacksonville. It's 7-7 here at Tottenham Hotspur Stadium. You're

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1: Eli Manning here, reading a radio ad for Kings Hawaiian. They want me to say Kings Hawaiian is the best slider in football, but I'm not going to say it. Everyone knows I'm the best slider in football. 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Anyway, this commercial's ending soon and they want me to do a brand sign-off, but I'm not going to say it. I'll never say Kings Hawaiian, the best slider in football.
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0: Logan Cook's hunt spotted at the 38-yard line in Philadelphia territory as the Eagles get set to go with 6:26 to go in the second quarter. 7-7 our ball game here at Tottenham Hotspur Stadium. 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You talk about that just before we had that break, Mike. Momentum is always discussed in football, and it's just started to swing in Philadelphia's favour with that touchdown and then penalties costing Jacksonville on that drive following the 7-4 Philadelphia. And Jalen Hurts and that offense get to go out now and try and just assert some more dominance, or at least get more of a foothold in this game offensively.
6: Yeah, they woke up the home crowd a little bit, number one. Number two, Sean Mannion, the offensive coordinator, has taken a lot of heat in Philadelphia. I like what he's doing today. They've stayed calm. They've run the football. Jalen Hurts has gotten rid of the ball quickly in recognition of the fact that the pass protection is not going to be great. They haven't made any major mistakes, and because of that, we've got a good football game.
0: Hurts is going to be under center here. Ball on the 38-yard line, first and 10 in Philadelphia territory. Two receivers in the slot to the right. Send Elijah Moore back in motion. Give the handoff to Shipley, who tries to run it just off the right side of the line. Stuffed, though, straight away by Josh Hines, Allen, and Ventrell Miller. No gain on the play.
6: I mean, Ollie, we've talked so much about third down leading up to this game, and the Eagles were, what, 3-for-21 on their last on their conversions the last 2 weeks. Yet today, Jacksonville is 0-for-3. Philadelphia is 3-for-5 and extending drives.
0: Yeah, it's a stark contrast to last week, 0-for-12 for Philadelphia against the Los Angeles Rams. Lemon just moving to the left slot position. Two receivers stacked up there to the left of Jalen Hurts. Tailback is Pierce on his left hip as Hurts comes out of the gun. Second and 10, ball on the 38-yard line in Philadelphia territory. Hurts stands in the pocket, waits, throws, and it's just stripped away from Darius Cooper at the very last moment. Buster Brown able to rip it out of the hands of Cooper, and it falls incomplete.
6: Yeah, I thought that was one time. I just praised Jalen Hurts for getting the ball out quickly. Just a little bit late that time. And Brown, the corner, was able to make a play.
0: Third and 10 then for the Eagles. We spoke before this game about how Philadelphia wanted to make these sorts of situations far more manageable. The incomplete pass certainly hasn't done that on second down. Third and long, two receivers left for Hurts. He's got a tailback on his left hip, one receiver wide right. Got it as well in the tight end position as Hurts drops back, throws, finds Cooper down the right sideline, cuts it back inside, 20, 15, 10, 5, touchdown Philadelphia. Third and 10, no problem finding Darius Cooper, and the Eagles take the lead here at Tottenham Hotspur Stadium. 62-yard touchdown, Philadelphia. In the ascendancy right now in London.
6: They are rocking and rolling in Tottenham. That's Darius Cooper.

0: sixth catch of the year, four of them for touchdowns. Small college free agent, not even drafted 3 years ago. Made his name on special teams.
1: Talking of special teams, the field goal, the extra point is good from Jake Elliott. It's 14-7, Philadelphia lead here in London. 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

0: 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Philadelphia lead, Jacksonville, three plays, 62 yards, and just 55 seconds taken off the clock on that touchdown drive for Philadelphia, the 62-yard pass on third down. Jalen Hurts to Darius Cooper. Josh Cameron, Amir Abdullah back to return, set up at their own 5-yard line. Jake Elliott sends it all the way back to Cameron, who fields it at the 7, brings it up to the 20-yard line, starts to angle back inside, looking for a crease, but brought down at the 29-yard line. He felt his knee wasn't necessarily down, but there was certainly contact between he and the turf as Keely Ringo able to come in on the tackle. And Jacksonville will set up now. Suddenly backs against the wall slightly with 5:24 to go in this second quarter, first and 10, with the ball on the 25-yard line for the Jaguars.
1: You know, it was really a simple play, too, that 62-yard pass. It was third and 10. Press man coverage by Monteric Brown. Cooper beat him on an outside release and then forced a missed tackle on the safety, and he was never touched.
0: Lawrence wants something similar here. First and 10, 25-yard line, under center, fakes the handoff to Tootin, drops back, throws over the middle. Plenty of space for Jacoby Myers to bring it in. It's a gain of 18 on the play, brought down around the 44-yard line. First down, Jacksonville, Rick Woolen in on the tackle.
1: That route's called a vertical stop. Myers looks like he's going right down the middle of the field, deep on a vertical. When the safety separates, he abruptly stops. The ball's thrown on time. He's behind the linebackers in front of the defensive backs, and it was a really well-timed route.
0: Ball spotted on the 43-yard line, still in Jacksonville territory. First and 10, 4:50 to go in this second quarter. They send the tight end in motion, Porcature, to the right side of the line. Get the handoff to Tootin, and it's stuffed in the backfield. Loss of three on the play. Jalen Carter, who's a one-man wrecking ball right now for the Philadelphia Eagles, able to get to the tailback before he could even get back to the line of scrimmage.
1: Monster game so far for Carter. He's got two strip sacks and a tackle for loss.

0: keep in mind he wears a club, a cast, on one arm, and that's hurt him. Watching the tape every week of this team, it's really hard to play football when you have one hand. And today he looks like he's playing with more freedom, and the cast on his right hand does not look as big to me.
1: Three receivers left for Trevor Lawrence on second and 13 on his own 40-yard line. He rolls away from the pressure as Philadelphia bring four, gets up to the 40, crosses the line of scrimmage and forced out of bounds after a pickup of around six on the play. Quinion Mitchell in there just to flush Lawrence out on the sideline. On guard, U.S. Olympians do it, and so does your college-bound neighbor, Jane. Fencing is fun for all ages and skill levels. Learn more at tryfencing.org. Third and seven after the scramble from Trevor Lawrence, using those legs to make something happen. Not necessarily renowned for that maneuverability, but can certainly use those legs when he needs them. Ball on the 46-yard line. Big third down this for Jacksonville with about 3:30 to go in this second quarter. Two receivers right, two receivers left as Lawrence drops back, throws out towards the left sideline. Brought in by Parker Washington, catching it at the 42-yard line and able to pick himself up after he was untouched before Michael Carter the second able to get a hand on him, bring him down, but not before Jacksonville pick up a first down on a gain of 14.
0: Quinion Mitchell's eyes got real big, thought he might have had a pick, made the play, wasn't quite quick enough. One more note, Will Shipley just headed into the tent. Eagles already depleted at the running back position. If he's not allowed back in, all they have left are two practice squad elevations.
1: First conversion on third down for Jacksonville today. Lawrence coming out under center, ball on the 38-yard line in Eagles territory. First and 10, but there's nowhere to go for Tootin, who's stopped 2 yards back behind the line of scrimmage. The Eagles defense just finding some pressure up the center. Cooper DeJean coming in as well to help out in the backfield.
0: Yeah, the interior of that Jacksonville offensive line is having all kinds of trouble with Jalen Carter. That time he just swam the right guard. Ezra Cleveland came in clean into the backfield again.
1: Carter and DeJean celebrating as the Jaguars set up on second and 12. They give the handoff to Tootin, who finds that avenue up the center of the field, and that's the issue when Bashaul Tootin gets moving north to south as Jahar Campbell brings him down, but not before a gain of 13 yards for Jacksonville. He's a really tough runner to stop when he builds up that momentum.
0: He plays bigger than 209 pounds. When he gets his shoulders square to the line of scrimmage, he makes one cut, comes downhill. He's really difficult because of a combination of quickness and power.
1: We've reached the two-minute warning. The score, Philadelphia 14, Jacksonville 7. 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
1: 14-7, Philadelphia lead Jacksonville here at Tottenham Hotspur Stadium. We are at the two-minute warning. Just a reminder, don't miss all the NFL action Thursday night on Amazon Prime Video when the Seattle Seahawks meet the Denver Broncos. Of course, you can also hear that game right here on many of these same stations or on the Westwood One Sports app or online at westwoodonesports.com. 2 minutes to go then in the second quarter. Ball on the 28-yard line in Eagles territory. Jacksonville ball. Trevor Lawrence setting up left hash mark under center. Tootin in the backfield behind him as a lone back. Strange on the left side of the line, tight end. They send a man in motion in Jacoby Myers as Lawrence drops backfields. The pressure just dumps it off to his tailback, trying to escape out towards the right sideline. He does exactly that, makes the first man miss. Decent gain from Bashaul Tootin, 8 yards. Zach Bourne in on the tackle, chasing him down, but something very much turned into something when it looked like it could have been nothing.
2: Good stiff arm against Cooper DeJean, who's usually a very sure tackler. That's what allowed him to get to the perimeter. Another good run, this time on a short little check down for Tootin.
1: Second and four, they're going to call it, for Jacksonville. 1:23 to go in this second quarter. Lawrence coming out of the gun. Empty backfield. Parker Washington in line with him, but in almost the left slot position as Lawrence drops back. Throws to Washington, batted at the line of scrimmage, and that falls incomplete. Whistles on the field.
2: Yeah, that looked like Jalix Hunt, I think, a little twist stunt, got his hand up in the face of the quarterback, Lawrence.
1: Jordan Davis in the vicinity as well. Either way, it's incomplete. Lawrence has to set up a go again on third and four, this time with the ball on the 22-yard line. 1:12 to go in the second quarter. Time to keep the drive alive for Jacksonville here. 4 yards required. Ball on the right hash mark. Two receivers stacked in the near tight end position on the right side of Lawrence. He's got a tailback alongside him. Two receivers in the left slot. Lawrence drops back to the 30-yard line, evading the rush. Scampers straight up the center of the field, and he might be brought down. It'll depend on the spot for a gain of 3, maybe, on the play. Jalix Hunt in on the tackle. It's interesting to see if Lawrence fell forward enough to get anywhere near that first down marker. It looks like they're spotting it at the 20.
2: Going to be out back.
1: Timeout by Philadelphia. 4th and 2 it's going to be for Jacksonville. A reminder to stay tuned for the halftime report. We'll hear from Falcons head coach Kevin Stefanski before tonight's Sunday night football matchup between Atlanta and Baltimore. That's coming up at the half.
2: By the way, Travis Hunter was in the game that last snap. He ran a deep over route against man coverage, and even though he's playing every snap at corner, each game they have a package for him, run package and a pass package, and that was his first snap on the offensive side of the ball.
1: Mike, the offense is staying out here for Jacksonville on 4th and 2.
2: Yep.
1: Is this just a bit of smoke and mirrors and trying to draw Philadelphia offside, or do you think they're actually going to go for this?
2: I think they'll try to get them offside, but it would not surprise me at all if they go for it here.
1: Trevor Lawrence, when he was in that huddle, making sure he was looking at the play sleeve on his arm for a fair bit of time. It's a good sell, a good acting job if they are going for it, or if they're not going for it here. Strange moves in motion. Lawrence with a little pitch to Tootin, who makes a scamper off the left side of the line, fighting his way forward down at the 17-yard line. Pick up of at least 3 on the play. That's going to be a first down. Michael Carter in on the tackle.
2: Yeah, that was a game plan, 3rd and short or 4th and short play. That was an old school down the line quarterback option. Trevor Lawrence comes down the line of scrimmage, pitches it out to Tootin. Zach Bond can't quite get there in time. Michael Carter had a chance to make that play at the line of scrimmage and got run over.
1: 30 seconds to go in this second quarter. Ball on the 17. 1st and 10 for Jacksonville. 3 receivers to the right. They look to set up inside on the little dump off to the wide receiver, and still fighting away, Josh Cameron, before he's brought down around the 5-yard line. And there's a bit of afters. Jalen Carter just with a little bit extra at the end of that one. There's nothing on it. Andrew Makuba in on the tackle. Jacksonville pick up round about 8 on the play. Let's pause for 10 seconds for station identification. This is Westwood One, your home for the National Football League.

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2: So Jacksonville saw the same thing I did. They put Cameron on the backside of a 3-by-1, man-to-man against Reek Woolen, and tried to go back shoulder. Really good coverage, though, by Reek Woolen. Remember, he's 6'4" himself.
1: And remember as well, Mike, they picked on him last week, Reek Woolen.
2: Yep.
1: Los Angeles making amends with the coverage on second down. It's 3rd and 2, ball on the 9-yard line for Jacksonville. Lawrence with an empty backfield, 2 receivers spread left, 3 receivers spread right. They move a man in motion from right to left as Lawrence drops back, throws it underneath to Strange, makes the grab at the 5-yard line, diving for the end zone. He's tackled at the 3, falls forward to around the 1-yard line. A gain of 8, first down, but not a touchdown for Jacksonville.
2: Remember, they had 2 timeouts left, so that was just a good, smart play by Jacksonville, checking it down like that.
1: Timeout called, ball spotted at the 1-yard line for Jacksonville. They've got 15 seconds left in this second quarter, and they've got 3 tries now and 1 timeout remaining to pick up a touchdown and 7 points going into the half. Andrew Mukuma in on the tackle, an important tackle for Philadelphia to stop Strange down at the 1.
2: Yeah, so the ball's probably going to be placed, it looks like, somewhere but in between the 1 and the 2, about the 1.5-yard line. And by virtue of the timeout that Jacksonville still has, they can run anything they want. 15 seconds left in the quarter, they still have a timeout. It can be run or pass. You can spread them wide if you want, you can play action them. Whatever you like.
1: Jacksonville come out there as Lawrence gives the handoff to his tailback, fighting forward. Chris Rodriguez, did he get there just off the right of center? They're going to rule it inches short down towards the goal line. Got the 1 yard, but not the 1.5 yard. Timeout called on the field.
2: Jalen Carter made the play again. Made a hit in the backfield that slowed him down.
3: Seconds.
2: Now here's where it gets interesting. You call a timeout, that's fine, that's cool. But are you going for it or not?
1: I take the points, surely. Surely you just take the points. You know this is a beaten up Philadelphia team that it might be tough for them to ride out all 4 quarters here.
2: So you got Devon Hamilton snapping the ball, right? You've got the ball inside the 1-yard line.
1: Analytics say you go for it.
2: Yeah, and I'm not a huge analytics guy, but Trevor Lawrence is going back in, and I thought he would. They're gonna be aggressive here.
1: There's time for Lawrence to send one into the air.
2: They have an extra offensive lineman in the game, so it looks like they're gonna give a heavy look, which means it's either gonna be obviously a run or play action off the run, maybe give Trevor Lawrence a run pass option.
1: Wyatt Milam is the eligible offensive lineman, eligible receiver, should hasten to add on that. As Lawrence comes out, 2 receivers left, 1 receiver right spread, and we've got a timeout. Philadelphia just seeing what Jacksonville are doing and then maybe thinking and reassessing themselves on defense.
2: So the interesting conversation here is, you've got 11 seconds. If you throw the ball and it's incomplete, you've got another shot at it. Right? You can still kick a field goal if you want to. So probably the smart play is you're going to throw the football here because you might get two bites at the apple to score or at least kick the field goal. I'm intrigued by this head coach who likes to impose his will on people and believes that his team's more physical and tough than the other team. A little bit like Mike Ditka, God rest his soul, on this crazy NFL week.

0: again. But the smart play is to throw it.
1: And the ruling on the previous play is under review, which is the spot of the ball now. As something's been seen, I guess. We saw a couple of replays. I don't think anything looked like it got too close enough on the replays to see if Jacksonville got six on that last one.
0: It's really difficult on a replay to re-spot the ball. Just, you need a clean look at it.
1: Well, this close shave instant replay review is sponsored by Barbasol Shaving Cream. Barbasol, the American original, just got a pick six. That's right, six premium ultra thin blades on Barbasol's new Ultra 6 Plus razors. Check them out today on Amazon. What we're seeing on our monitors here at Tottenham Hotspur Stadium is what looks like Rodriguez being well short of the goal line on this one. It's whether they're questioning the spot of the one or the one and a half. I'm not entirely sure here, Mike Mayo, why they're having to re-review this, because we've looked at this a couple of times. I don't think there's any question that
0: there were also players saying there was a fumble at the end of that, so I'm not sure if that could be the reason. I didn't see it come out, but I saw players pointing to the ground while it happened.
1: Looked like as well, Jomo's the one who's trying to punch that loose, I think.
0: Jomo came in late on a punch, but I think he was already down.
1: Yeah, the head of the running back certainly looks like it's hit the deck, let alone the rest of his body that's got about eight or nine guys lying on top of it at the three-yard line. I mean, it's worth taking a look and making sure we get everything right. It's got to be clear and obvious, the evidence.
0: It's been a weird first half, man.
1: Only get weirder as well as we move through this game. Philadelphia getting the ball back to start the second half, remember. If they can get a stop here, the Eagles, it's absolutely huge. The Eagles' defense,
0: the Eagles
1: claim that they've come away with the football, I think, here.
0: Yeah, they're coming off the field. Man, I can't see the ball coming out.
1: I mean, the thing is, if we can't see it six, seven, eight, nine times, how can you overturn this? We've got monitors in front of us, we've got big screens as well here at Tottenham Hotspur Stadium, and the top left and top right of the arena hanging down from the roof.
0: Ojomo comes in late, the helmet's down, the ball has to be out before the Ojomo hit.
1: There, you can see the head isn't quite down maybe, and the ball's just coming out. And I wonder if that's what the officials are seeing right now. It's going to be really interesting for Ron Talbot.
2: After further review, the ruling in the field stands his call.
1: Yeah, I think that's the right. If you have to look at it over and over and over and over.
0: No, that's the right call.
1: It's the right call. The Philadelphia Eagles fans about as joyous as we've heard them when they saw the defense walking off the field. There's a few boos for the Zebra Crew coming from the Eagles fans here at Tottenham Hotspur Stadium as the defense walks back onto the field. In the meantime, the ball's on the 1 yard line with 11 seconds to go.
0: Best player on the field this first half has been Jalen Carter. And again, on that last play, he was in the backfield.
1: So 11 seconds, no timeouts remaining for Jacksonville. Has to be incomplete or out of bounds if Lawrence goes to the air. Cannot take a sack, cannot take completion that doesn't get into the end zone. Lawrence with three receivers left, one receiver right in the slot position as Lawrence drops back to the 10-yard line, stands in a pocket. Eagles bringing three, Lawrence throws it out of the back of the end zone. Bounced, I think, off the pylon and fell back into the end zone. The Eagles claiming they came away with an interception by the hands of Andrew Makubo, but whistles go, that's going to be considered incomplete.
0: Okay.
1: 5 seconds to go in the second quarter. And Lawrence is still out there. The Jaguars offense is still out there. And Tootin's come in.

0: in the stadium. They've just added that second back onto the board.
1: I saw Liam Cohen sprinting down the sideline, screaming that after the play was over. And it looks like they're right. We just saw a replay. It looks like there's 1 second left.
0: I'd like to see the split seconds on that as well, just to how close we got on it. But, well, again,
1: confusion.
0: Lawrence and the offense are staying out here. Fourth and one. 1 second to go. They're not settling for three. They want to be level at the half here, Jacksonville. 14-7, Philadelphia lead. Drama at the end of this second quarter.
1: Now you can run the ball. You want to run it, you can run it here.
0: Rodriguez is the tailback. Moves in motion out to the left, wide out position. Two receivers right, tight end, and two receivers left for Lawrence. Brings a man back in motion. They give the handoff to Tootin, who's brought down behind the line of scrimmage. On the motion and taking the sweep from right to left, and brought down by the returning Zach Bourne as Philadelphia stand firm. Right down at the goal line, and a stop right at the end of this second quarter. Bourne staying down on the ground after that one as well. But Philadelphia's defense make the stand, and they will be going into the half with a 7-point lead.
1: They go empty, then they go cross motion to a jet sweep. Zach Bourne read the whole thing, tackled him in the backfield for minus 4 yards. And at the end of the day, Ollie, four stops at the 1 yard line inside 15 seconds. That's crazy.
0: It's been a crazy first two quarters in general here at Tottenham Hotspur Stadium. Mike, swings of momentum everywhere. Philadelphia, though, right in the ascendancy with the lead, and not only that, big stop going in at the half.
1: Just give Philly a ton of credit the way they've played in all three levels of the game. The officials are still out there talking about something.
0: Well, the officials are chatting. All the other players have gone into the locker room.
1: Correct.
0: Except for one Eagle who's down on the field, which I... led to believe it's Zach Bourne after that. He was stood celebrating. And then suddenly went down on the field, and the medical crews are there. I actually think it might be Jalix Hunt, excuse me, who's down on the field right now at the 10-yard line here at Tottenham Hotspur Stadium. There's a number of Philadelphia personnel around him. But we are at the end of the first half with the score Philadelphia 14, Jacksonville 7. 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
0: Yes, welcome back to North London. The Jacksonville Jaguars taking on the Philadelphia Eagles. Our second straight trip to Tottenham Hotspur Stadium before the Jaguars move to Wembley for next weekend to take on the Houston Texans. But there's plenty more this weekend coming up in the NFL, particularly Sunday night football. The kings of primetime in the last 2 weeks, the Atlanta Falcons taking on the Baltimore Ravens in Atlanta, Georgia. Scott Graham caught up with first-year Falcons head coach Kevin Stefanski before kickoff tonight.
6: I know it's a different set of coaches who are running things there, but the fact that you used to see this team twice a year, understanding personnel, does that give you at least a little bit more of an advantage than you would have had going in blind?
7: Yeah, I think a little bit. Obviously, you know, the schemes are a little bit different in their own way, and they're doing a great job.

0: I don't know how much it helps for me to say, hey, number 14, that guy's really good. I think that's apparent no matter how many times you've played him. So I try my best to talk to all of our coaches and explain maybe some of these strengths and weaknesses of players or how they utilize them. But I tip my cap to this group. This is a very, very good football team.
1: Falcons are having their moment in the primetime spotlight, and if you continue to win, I would imagine that you might get a couple of your game times moved before the year is over. How important is that for this organization right now, coming from where they have come from and turning, you know, into a completely different page, a new era?
0: Well, I think the big picture for me there, Scott, is I respect our past. I love the history of this franchise. I get to be around Matt Ryan every single day and know how storied this franchise is and all the highs that we've accomplished here. I'm new. I don't bring anything prior with me. I just focus on the 2026 Falcons, what's in front of us. So I love the idea that this is a place that has incredible history. I also know our players are really, we put the blinders on. We focus what's in front of us. So we know we got Baltimore this week. I don't remember who we played last week. I have no idea who we play the following week.
1: You come over from having had some success in your job previously as the head coach of the Cleveland Browns. And a lot of people that were saying, you know, situation circumstance didn't make it easy for him in that spot. You know, the quarterback situation, all of it. You'd been a coach of the year. You've been a playoff coach. Was it a learning experience for you that you've been able to take from and apply immediately to taking over this job?
0: I'm so blessed to have this job. I'm so blessed to have been the coach of the Browns for six seasons. I learn every single day on the job. I really do. I feel like if we're not learning and we're not trying to be the best version of ourselves, we're shortchanging our franchise. So I'm very proud of the things we accomplished. I also know there's things I have to be better at, and I can't tell you how happy I am to be with this group, working every single day with these guys. But the past is the past. I've learned, and I will continue to learn every single day, but really excited about where we are right now.
1: People who don't do what you do have never had an opportunity to go from one organization, plop down into another organization, and say, okay, here we go, rolling up our sleeves, getting started. How big was that build out that you were doing in terms of putting together staff and getting things to where you want it to be from the time you were hired until the time you started playing?
0: I think the second go around gives you a little bit more confidence that the work will get done. I remember when I first was a head coach in 2020, Gary Kubiak, who's a dear friend and a mentor to me, said, make a list, it will get done. And he was right. It felt like sometimes there's too many things on that list, but anytime you're starting with a new place and putting a coaching staff together, that's a labor of love. There's a lot that goes into that. There's getting the right people, making sure you can get the right people. So that's a huge, huge part of starting your program is getting the right people around you. And again, I could not be more blessed to have an amazing group around me. Obviously with Matt Ryan at the top every single day, you know, working with Matt, bringing in Ian Cunningham, who I think is an outstanding general manager, who really, we all see the game very similarly, where we can push each other, but man, we respect what this game brings out of everybody. But putting a staff together is not an easy thing, and it's putting a puzzle together. And sometimes it's, okay, who's available? Who can we get? Because this guy's under contract or whatever it may be. So we were very, very lucky to retain nine coaches on the staff, including six on the defensive side, and Jeff Ulbrich as our defensive coordinator, and then brought in some great coaches. So really enjoy our group. These guys work really hard. They work great with the players, and I'm really proud of the group we were able to put together.
1: Kev, as always, enjoy talking to you. Congratulations on the success at this point. Good luck the rest of the way.
0: Appreciate it, Scott.
2: Kevin Stefanski there with Scott Graham and all the build-up coming at 7:30 p.m. Eastern tonight. Ryan Rackley and Mike Golick bring you Stefanski's Atlanta Falcons taking on the Baltimore Ravens in Atlanta. As I said earlier, the Falcons very much the kings of primetime football right now in the National Football League. Eagles 14-7 up against the Jacksonville Jaguars here at Tottenham Hotspur Stadium. This is Westwood One's coverage of the National Football League.
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1: It's set to kick it off
2: 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The snap is good. The ball is down. The kick is away. The kick is good.
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0: time at Tottenham Hotspur Stadium. The supporters here at the grandest of venues that we have really in North London being entertained by Ira Starr at half time. But there's been so much more entertainment in the first two quarters of this one between the Jacksonville Jaguars and the Philadelphia Eagles. Philadelphia lead 14-7 at half time. Let's check the half time stats. 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Health questions required. Fair bit to get through in terms of the statistics, but very interesting indeed that Trevor Lawrence and Jalen Hurts looking relatively similar in terms of their numbers here at halftime. 122 yards, 11 of 16 for Hurts and one touchdown. Lawrence, 13 of 19, 154 yards through the air and one touchdown. Faisal Tuten, 19 yards only on the ground on 9 attempts. And with Will Shipley making an early departure in this one, Damian Pierce brought up this week into the Philadelphia Eagles starting offense. 3 attempts, 8 yards on the ground. It's been the reliance on the quarterbacks to get the job done so far in this first half. But for Jacksonville, one of the more glaring stats that stands out: 5 penalties, 43 yards, compared to the Philadelphia Eagles, 0 penalties. Keeping it clean is keeping Philadelphia not just in this football game, but in the lead of this football game.
1: Yeah, and the Achilles heel for Jacksonville has been penalties. And keep in mind, one of those 5 penalties you mentioned negated a 90-yard kickoff return touchdown. Another gave Philadelphia on 3rd and 17 a first down at the 3-yard line because of a defensive pass interference penalty on Travis Hunter. So not only 5 penalties, but very key penalties have hurt the Jaguars and help the Eagles.
0: And one player that's standing out at the moment as well for Philadelphia on that defensive line, Jalen Carter. 2 sacks for 25 yards, 2 strip sacks at that for Carter. He's a wrecking ball right now for the Eagles.
1: They can't block him. The inside of that offensive line, he's powerful. He can swim. He's quick. He's explosive. He's dominated the first half. Let's give credit to Vic Fangio's red zone and goal line defense. You know, we talked up front about forcing them to kick field goals and not score touchdowns. And that time, because Jacksonville elected to go for it, you get 4 stops on the 1-yard line at the end of the first half. And on 3rd down offensively, Philly's 4 for 6, atypical of the last 2 games. So really the whole first half, love the game plan for Philadelphia. Jacksonville's got to get everything right back to kind of back to normal. Just grind it out, be the good, solid team you are.
0: This has been the NFL London Games halftime show on Westwood One, sponsored by Liberty Mutual Insurance. 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

0: Philadelphia lead. The start of the second half is just ahead. 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

0: 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All right, mate. 14-7, Philadelphia lead. Jacksonville, what do they need to do in this second half to get back into this game and get it back in front?
1: I mean, don't panic. You're down 14-7. You probably played as poorly as you could play. You've got to clean the penalties up, run the football on offense, be patient. And on defense, Philadelphia is scratching and clawing to get everything they can. All you've got to do on defense is get them the third down and get off the field. It's really been a complete flip of the script for both these teams in the first half.
0: What about for Philadelphia to come away with the victory, hold on to their 7-point lead and maybe extend it?
1: Yeah, I love the way Sean Mannion's called plays. It's been patient. It's been conservative. I think Jalen Hurts has played at a high level. And defensively, Jalen Carter's been the best player on the field.
0: Damian Pierce, Britton Covey getting ready to return this kickoff to get us underway in the second half. 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Two big quarters for Philadelphia after two losses in a row coming into London. Two big quarters for Jacksonville, favorites coming into Tottenham Hotspur Stadium today by a hefty margin, but they haven't lived up to the moniker just yet, trailing by seven with Philadelphia getting the ball to start this third quarter. But second half football has been difficult to say the least for Philadelphia, particularly on offense. No touchdowns since that game winner in Tennessee

0: the dying embers of week two for the Eagles. Time to show that they can get it right in quarters three and four here in London.
1: Yeah, their tape has been hard to watch the last 2 weeks in the second half on both sides of the ball. I mean, the defense fell apart in the last two drives against the Rams, mostly because they were on the field too long. I mean, they had to defend 82 snaps on defense, where typically you're around 60 to 65.
0: They were 0-12 last week on third down conversions. They've changed that dramatically this week. You know, big get-right game potentially for Philadelphia as Covey collects it, takes it up to the 25-yard line, up towards the 30-yard line, brought down there and then. Branson Coombs in on the tackle. Jalen Hurts and the Philadelphia Eagles offense get set with a 7-point lead to start this third quarter. Some may be surprised by it, particularly with Will Shipley leaving the game earlier on as well, trusting the backfield with Damian Pierce, but the likes of Mekhi Lemon, Darius Cooper's come up big, of course, with his huge touchdown, 62 yards, the reception from Jalen Hurts.
1: Jalen Hurts has played very well, gotten the ball out quickly, and I think those two young offensive linemen, Lampkin and Jake Majors on the inside, have really held up.
0: Pierce to back to start this third quarter. First and 10, ball on the 30-yard line. Hurts coming out of the gun, sends Elijah Moore in motion to the left side of the line. Two receivers left, two receivers right. Hurts goes looking for Mekhi Lemon, just on the right hash marks. He's brought down at the 38-yard line. Gain of 8 on the play for Philadelphia. Aluakin in on the tackle.
1: First down throw, zone squat, just in between two defenders. Hit him about 6 yards and turn around and get upfield. If you're Philadelphia, you love second and two.
0: How difficult is it to play that zone squat? We'll come back to that in a moment. My second and three, ball on the 37-yard line for Philadelphia. Hurts coming out under center. Pierce the tailback behind him, stood around the 30-yard line. Lemon goes in motion, just going across the right side of the line. They give the handoff to Pierce, breaking off the left side, however, trying to find some separation and some space. Wasn't really an avenue, maybe a pickup of one on the play for Damian Pierce. Travis Hunter, the cornerback, forcing him out of bounds. Maybe just getting back to the line of scrimmage, the Philadelphia tailback.
1: Yeah, good job by Loakon. Didn't make the tackle, but forced it to be strung out all the way to the sideline. And now, here you go, Philadelphia. In the first half, you were 4-for-6 on third down conversions after being 3-for-21 the prior two games. Will that continue, that kind of efficiency, or is Jacksonville going to step up and make a play?
0: Third and three, ball on the 37-yard line, left hash marks. Two receivers stacked in the slot to the left of Hurts, who stood in the gun. Three receivers right, including a tight end on the right side of the line. And Zach Hurts, snap is low. Hurts just trying to force it as the ball falls incomplete. It was tipped and then dropping incomplete. Jalen Hurts with plenty of pressure in his face. The Jacksonville Jaguars trying to claim that that was a fumble. Trayvon Walker coming up with it, but I'm pretty sure that the officials are going to rule that one as a forward pass.
1: And I think Tyler Steen is hurt. Left arm or shoulder. He's been in pain and he's walking off the field now with it hanging really low.
0: 40-year man out of Alabama.
1: I mean, if he can't play, they're going to go with Michael Morris, another rookie who's never played a snap in an NFL game.
0: The sixth-round pick, Morris, may be needed, but we're going to have to wait to find out because the Philadelphia Eagles are at fourth down.
1: It's a bad snap that started the whole play. Jalen was fortunate to pick it up and get rid of it.
0: And that was one thing we were going to look for with center Jake Majors coming in. How is that chemistry going to be between Hurts and his center when you haven't much time to... To establish that connection. There's a confirmation they're ruling it incomplete. The pass from Jalen Hurts, he just tried to shovel it away with the pressure coming to Jacksonville defenders around him. And the arm was coming forward. He was hit as he threw. Walker the one getting into the backfield and putting the pressure in on Jalen Hurts, but incomplete pass. Punt unit comes out for Philadelphia. Parker Washington back at his 13-yard line to return this. We just need to get the game clock correct in terms of how much time is remaining here in the third quarter, but the Eagles struggle on their opening drive of this second half. Ball at the 37-yard line. Brandon Mann back around his own 23 to punt. It's a high one that goes spiraling into the sky. Washington calls for the fair catch at the 15-yard line where Jacksonville will come out to start their first drive of this third quarter. 14-7, Philadelphia lead over the Jacksonville Jaguars. This is Westwood One's coverage of the National Football League.
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0: 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Lawrence comes out with an empty backfield. Two receivers stacked in the right slot position. Two receivers left as well. Strange is the left tight end as Tootin actually in the backfield behind Trevor Lawrence. They give the handoff to Tootin. Darts back up the left centre of the field. Pick up of 5 on the play.
1: Late flag.
0: Zach Bourne in on the tackle and a flag thrown at the 14-yard line.
2: Holding. Wow. Offense number 75. 10-yard penalty. Correction. It's half a distance to the goal. The key first down.
0: Daniel Pregnum called for the hold.
1: You can't make it up. I mean, 13 penalties a week ago. It was awful in the first half, and the first snap of the second half is the rookie third-round pick, Bregman, gets hold, and it's half the distance of the goal. Ball's going to be back on about the 7.5-yard line.
0: First and long then for Lawrence and the Jacksonville offense. 17 yards needed for a first down. They're ruling it the 8-yard line. Lawrence comes out under center, just gives the handoff to Tootin, goes off the right side of the line, gets to the 11-yard line. Pick up maybe of 4 on the field. Today's broadcast of the NFL London Games on Westwood One is presented by NetApp, official intelligent data infrastructure partner of the NFL. Cooper DeJean in with the tackle for Philadelphia.
1: And with Jalex Hunt out so far, Arnold Ebiketie has played outside linebacker / defensive end for them. So he'll get a bunch more snaps this half. And remember, Jonathan Grenard, who plays the same position, pulled a hamstring last week and not available today.
0: Depleted on defense, depleted on offense, but still leading by 7 here in London. Lawrence comes out on his own 11-yard line, dropping back on 2nd and 14. Throws out to the left side, caught by Chris Rodriguez. Cooper DeJean in on the coverage, forced out of bounds at the 18-yard line, pickup of 6.
1: I think DeJean was a little upset that he got outflanked by the running back that time, Rodriguez. Lawrence came all the way back. He was looking front side, came all the way back to the backside. Don't think DeJean expected that.
0: Big third down here for Jacksonville, though, with 12 minutes to go in the third quarter. 3rd and 7 on their own 18-yard line. Ball on the left hash mark. Lawrence comes out. He's got tailback on his left hip. Tight end on the left side of the line. Two receivers right in the slot position. Quint Allen moving to the right hip of Trevor Lawrence, and flags fly, whistles go before the snap. And Trevor Lawrence pointing towards the Philadelphia defense.
2: This was on infraction. Defense, number 3. 5-yard penalty, third down.
0: Nolan Smith. Well, that's the neutral zone infraction that makes it a lot easier for Jacksonville.
1: Sure does. Go from what, 3rd and 7 or 8 down to 3rd and 2 or 3, and that's the first accepted Philadelphia penalty of the game right there.
0: It makes it far more manageable with the ball on the 23-yard line for Jacksonville. Rodriguez now in at the tailback. 3 receivers bunched in the right slot position. Strange, the tight end on the left side of the line. They send Parker Washington in motion to the left side of the line as well, as Lawrence drops back, stands at the 15, throws over the middle, finds his receiver, caught at the 40-yard line, breaking up the left side to the 50 and forced out of bounds in Eagles territory at the 44-yard line. And it's Josh Cameron with the reception. Kenny Moore in on the tackle, but Jacksonville keep the drive alive and move into Philadelphia territory.
1: The rookie 6th-round pick from Baylor, we talked about him earlier, 6'1", 224 pounds, I didn't even know who he was, really, watching the tape last week, and he jumped off the screen at me. I did some homework on him. He's got some quickness and explosion for a big man, and apparently they tell me he's smart and really hardworking.
0: 1st and 10 on the 45-yard line for Trevor Lawrence. Tootin is the tailback on his right hip, fakes to Tootin, then sets up the screen at the 50-yard line to him on the left side of the field, moving up to the 30 before he's brought down, falling forward towards the 25-yard line. Cooper DeJean in on the tackle, but another good game for Jacksonville.
1: Throwback screen, wide open. Nice job by Trevor Lawrence, making everyone think it's front side. You throw it backside. Hainsey, the center, got out in front, did a nice job in the open field, and a real good gain. He got a piece of Makuba down.

0: There, Ainsley did.
1: 18 yards on the play, first down. Jacksonville on the 27-yard line. Back-to-back first downs now for the Jaguars. Lawrence puts Tootin on his left hip. Two receivers to the right, two receivers to the left. Two receivers on the left, close to the left side of the line. Parker Washington coming in motion, but they give the handoff to Tootin. He's stopped at the line of scrimmage. Maybe a gain of one on the play for the Jacksonville tailback. Zach Bourne in on the tackle. 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A couple of tackles made by Cooper DeJean already in this third quarter. Zach Bourne as well coming to the forefront as well. The big stars for Philadelphia need to rise to the occasion here. It's a bit of momentum for Jacksonville suddenly, but second and 10 on the 27-yard line. Ball on the left hash mark. They've got two receivers in the slot position to the right. Tight end and receiver left. They pitch to Tootin, who bounces off the right side of the line. DeJean trying to get to him and breaking it up. Loss of two on the play. Cooper DeJean was the first to him, and it just forced Bashaul Tootin to lose his footing slightly as he tried to go outside. Jacksonville have a player down as well. Anton Harrison lying down at the 27-yard line in the center of the field. 14-7 Philadelphia lead against Jacksonville. 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
1: ...14-7 here at Tottenham Hotspur Stadium. Eagles lead Jaguars. We've still got Anton Harrison down on the field, the offensive lineman for Jacksonville, and the cart is coming out to help him out. This is a potential blow on that offensive line for Trevor Lawrence, who stood about 3 yards away, checking on one of his protectors, who is helped to his feet. But I think he's going to be helped onto that cart as well, as the Jacksonville Jaguars come over from the sideline to give him a tap and a vote of confidence, but not the way that Harrison wanted to leave this game.
14: Yeah, his backup is Walker Little, who's a savvy vet, has been in the league 6 years, started, I think, 14, 15 games a year ago, 12 at left tackle, 2 at right guard, so 14 total. Will there be a drop-off? Yes, but you can line up and play with Walker Little at left tackle.
1: Yeah, great to be able to bring an experienced guy into that sort of position. Trevor Lawrence will have to cope with that. Now the man who was the 27th pick in the 2023 draft out of Oklahoma. Harrison is carted off the field to applause from all around Tottenham Hotspur Stadium.
14: So we've got what, about 3rd and 11 here, Ollie. So who have they been going today? Well, Josh Cameron's had a couple of big plays for them. He's been coming on in recent weeks. And the guy that I think's made a lot of plays for them, Brenton Strange, has been very quiet today. So as you look at a 3rd and 11 play, could it go Jacoby Myers or Parker Washington for sure? But Josh Cameron and Brenton Strange are the two guys I'm kind of looking at here.
1: Well, they just have Strange in particular just hasn't made the big numbers, 27 yards, but he's been targeted the most six times and come up with the leading receptions, five at the moment. Third and 11 for Trevor Lawrence. Tailback on the right hip is LaQuinn Allen, who moves into the right tight end position almost. Two receivers to the right, three receivers to the left for Lawrence, who drops.

0: back to the 35-yard line, stands in the pocket. Philadelphia bringing four, then throws underneath, and he finds his target at the 15-yard line. Brenton Strange, ask and you shall receive, Mike Mayock. First down, Jacksonville. Jonathan Jones in on the tackle.
1: Jonathan Jones is a backup corner. Played last week when Quinyon Mitchell went out. He got picked on a little bit. He's been in the league for a lot of years, but that time, because of the extended play, very alertly, Strange broke what they call scramble rules. Your quarterback starts a scramble, go find green space. Nice job by both the quarterback and Strange on that play.
0: Two tailbacks either side of Trevor Lawrence. He sets up in the gun on first and 10, ball on the 14-yard line, right hash mark. Two receivers spread out to the left. Lawrence stands in the pocket, brings the ball down. Now looks to run up the center of the field, up towards the 10, stays on his feet, and is brought down at the 7-yard line. Gain of 8 on the play for Jacksonville. Jahar Campbell with the tackle, making sure Lawrence felt that one. He took a shot on the last play as well from Bourne.
2: Offense number 75.
0: The laundry at the 20-yard line indicates holding from the Jacksonville offense.
1: It's Emmanuel Bregman. He's got two holding calls in this half alone.
0: Jalix Hunt, by the way, for Philadelphia, who we saw down on the field for a long period of time just at the end of that second quarter as we went to halftime. Questionable to return for the Eagles right now.
1: So that's seven penalties for Jacksonville. A couple of holds with the offensive lineman. Actually three, I think, at this point.
0: First and 20, ball on the 24-yard line in Eagles territory for Lawrence and the Jaguars. He's got three receivers left in the slot position, almost bunched. Parker Washington moves out to the wide position as they put the screen into the hands of Tootin, but he can't bring it into his grasp. It was slightly behind him from Trevor Lawrence, trying to flick his fingers at it, but it falls incomplete.
1: Jacksonville's got to be frustrated. Every time they take one step forward, it seems like some kind of penalty happens. They take two steps back. Eagles are having fun. Jalen Carter's out there high-fiving people, smiling, yelling. Jacksonville's the opposite. They look shoulders hunched and not excited.
0: Josh Cameron coming into the game. Brian Thomas Jr. going out on the far side of the field to that Jacksonville sideline. Jacoby Myers in the left slot, right slot position. Send a man in motion in Parker Washington out to the left side as Lawrence drops back on a second and 20, flings inside, finds his tight end, Borkature. He's brought down, falling forward to the 15-yard line. Gain of 8 on the play. Zach Bourne in on the tackle. Don't miss all the NFL excitement later today on CBS and Fox. Check your local listings for games and times in your area. Catch the NFL on CBS and Fox. Tyler Steen for Philadelphia, by the way, on that offensive line. Questionable to return as well, but it's the Eagles defense that are going to work, and Jacksonville had a 3rd and 12 with the ball on the 16-yard line that Lawrence and Coe need to execute on. Ball on the left hash mark, they break from the huddle. Parker Washington moving into the right slot position. LaQuint Allen in the left wide position as Strange goes into the right slot as well. Empty backfield, Lawrence calling for the snap, then throws under pressure, and it was almost picked off by Reek Woolen. Flag on the far side of the field, but incomplete for Jacksonville on 3rd and long.
1: Zach Bond came in untouched. Ball had to come out before Trevor Lawrence was ready.
2: Illegal shift by the offense. Number 8500 got set prior to the snap. That penalty has been declined. It's 4th down.
0: It's a movement from Brenton Strange just before the snap to Lawrence, who was begging for that ball to get into his hands with the play clock ticking down. It means that Jacksonville falls short on a drive that was really starting to garner a bit of momentum with 7:15 to go in the third quarter, 4th and 12. And it is the leg of Cam Little. For him, really, this is a bit of a chip shot, 34-yard field goal attempt. It's all about the snap from Defon Hamilton here, with Ross Matisic out, the regular long snapper. And the snap and hold are good, and the kick is good. Just about. Jacksonville get 3 on the board then. The first score in this second half. 7:11 to go in the third quarter. 14-10, the Eagles lead Jacksonville. A reminder that for every field goal made today and throughout the season, Barbasol will make a donation to Kurt and Brenda Warner's Treasure House, a living community for adults with disabilities. Barbasol Shaving Cream, an American original for over 100 years. Close Shave America, Close Shave Barbasol. 14-10, the Eagles lead over Jacksonville. 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

0: Tottenham Hotspur Stadium, 14-10, Philadelphia lead, Jacksonville. 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Take the game with you wherever you go. Damian Pierce and Britt Covey back to return at their 5-yard line. It wasn't all pretty on that field goal for Jacksonville, with Devon Hamilton in as long snapper, as we were saying. But it is 3 points on the board at least for the Jags to make it a 4-point ball game here at Tottenham Hotspur Stadium. Little sends it booming down towards the 6-yard line, fielded by Pierce on the right numbers, up to the 25-yard line, trying to look for an avenue on the right sideline, but out of bounds at the 35. Flags come in at the end of the return, and we wait to see what the call is from Ron Torbert and his crew. Philadelphia are going to have to do this without Tyler Steen on the offensive line for the moment. Shoulder injury has him questionable to return in this one.
1: During the return, holding by the receiving team, number 80. Penalty 10 yards from the spot of the foul. Philadelphia's ball, first and 10.
0: Darius Cooper called for the holding penalty. Well, 3 points is 3 points, Mike Mayock, with the Eagles leading this one. For Jacksonville, it just puts a bit more nerves into their special teams unit going into the remainder of the quarter and a half that we've got left here at Tottenham Hotspur without your credited long snapper.
2: That field goal is an adventure. Very high snap, great job by the holder, Cook, and an even better job by the kicker because the ball was placed late.
0: First and 10, ball on the 20-yard line for Philadelphia. Pierce in the backfield as the tailback. Two receivers out in the left slot position. Hurst is going to fake the handoff, drops back to the 10, now throws out towards the left sideline where it is caught by Dontavian Wicks. Coverage from Travis Hunter, but Wicks coming up with the grab, gain of 19, first down Philadelphia.
2: That was really good coverage, and the Eagles are getting up on the ball. They don't want this looked at. They're going to try and snap it quickly.
0: First and 10, ball on the 39-yard line for Philadelphia. Hurts fakes the handoff to his tailback. Pierce flares out to the right. He's looked for at the 40-yard line, diving forward, stretching that arm out. Maybe a pickup of one on the play. Dennis Gardeck in on the tackle.
2: So we talked about the injury to Tyler Steen, their starting right guard. In the game now is veteran tackle Fred Johnson. They're getting down to having no backup offensive lineman left on the field.
0: Yeah, he's been struggling with a knee injury as well this week with limited practice. Johnson, the walking wounded for Philadelphia on that offensive line. Hurst sets up though after the pickup of one on first down. Second and 9, ball on the 40-yard line in Eagles territory. Two receivers left, two receivers right. Hurst sets close to the line. Pierce the tailback on the left hip of Hurst, who drops back to the 32. Throws out towards the right sideline. Attempted a one-handed grab, but it's in and out of the hand of Johnny Munt. Antonio Johnson in on the tackle. It falls incomplete. Wherever you're watching

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1: Okay, third and 10, Ollie. You've got four of the five starting offensive linemen out. Third and 10. Jalen's had to get the ball out very quickly all game long.
0: Hurts coming up. Third and 9. Ball on the 40. 6 minutes to go in the third quarter. Two receivers left, including Hurts on the left side of the line. Hurts drops back, feeling the pressure. Man in his face as he throws. Flag on the field.
1: There we go.
0: On the coverage. Jerrion Jones tussling with Dontavian Wicks.
2: Pass interference. Defense number 4. Spot foul. Automatic first down.
1: Wow. Jeez.
0: It's another penalty for Jacksonville. It's another free first down for Philadelphia. He sets the ball up at the 50-yard line.
1: I mean, it's another third down conversion, and his hands were all over him.
0: Across Jacksonville, another 10. 8 penalties, 70 yards now. Nearly a full football field in penalties for Jacksonville.
1: 13 a week ago, 8 today, and that's not even counting the ones who were declined.
0: First and 10 for Hurts at the 50-yard line. Sends Mekhi Lemon in motion from left to right and back across the right side of the offensive line. Gives the handoff to Pierce, the tailback, who falls and pushes his way forward up towards the 45-yard line, just on the left side of the offensive line. He's going to pick up of 5 as the Eagles keep the ball moving in the right direction. Let's pause 10 seconds for station identification. This is Westwood One, your home for the National Football League.

0: Second and five for Philadelphia. Ball on the 45-yard line in Jacksonville territory. Hurts under centre. Receivers left and right. He gives the handoff to Pierce, who's going backwards, brought down at the 50-yard line. Loss of five on the play. Straight away into the backfield, Antonio Johnson, helped out by Danny Strigo. Ventrell Miller in there as well. Just a pack of Jaguars finding the Philadelphia tailback. Moves them back 5 yards, third and ten.
1: Yeah, it was a run through by the safety, Antonio Johnson, who was lined up in the box as an extra linebacker. And as soon as the offensive lineman pulled, he jumped in right behind him and made the play in the backfield.
0: Third and long from the 50 for Philadelphia. 4:40 to go in the third quarter. Hurts coming out of the gun. Two receivers spread left. Lemon goes in motion from right to left behind the offensive line. Throws the flare out to Pierce out of the backfield. He takes it to the 50. Cuts back up inside on the left sideline. Gets forward around about 7 yards or so before Travis Hunter stops him short of the first down marker. Ball spotted at the 43-yard line. Philadelphia on fourth down, and the offense staying out here as Zach Ertz comes in to replace Dallas Goedert.
1: Now Baylor, obviously they're in territory where if they get them to jump off sides, it's a first down. But this is also where the head coach has been very aggressive over the last 3 or 4 years.
0: Empty backfield, two receivers stacked in the slot to the left. Now Pierce comes in motion to the left hip of Hurts. Fourth and three. As Hurts drops back, throws inside, looking for Lemon. Travis Hunter in on the coverage. Incomplete. Turnover on downs for Philadelphia. Jacksonville rise to the occasion on fourth down, and the Jaguars get the ball back.
1: Fourth and three, excellent coverage by Travis Hunter on the quick slant route by Mekhi Lemon, gets Jacksonville off the field.
0: It's 14-10, Philadelphia leads Jacksonville. 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

0: feel like this is the British version of the seventh inning stretch in Major League Baseball. 3:48 to go in the third quarter. Sweet Caroline by Neil Diamond blaring out around the Tottenham Hotspur Stadium in North London. And of course they have to repeat the chorus a few times to make sure everybody's done the oh oh oh. But it has been so difficult to predict this one here in North London. 4-point ball game. Jacksonville have possession in their own territory at the 43-yard line with plenty of time still left in this third quarter. Three timeouts remaining for both teams, and a pause for the moment as Ron Talbot. There's whistles on the field from the officiating crew. I think he just wanted to listen to the rest of the song. That might be why he tried to pause it and keep the music going. Lawrence comes out under center. Tootin is the tailback. Two receivers in the slot position stacked to the left. Josh Cameron moving in motion on the inside. Lawrence still barking out orders, but the ball spotted at the 43-yard line. Fakes the handoff, drops back to the 35, throws, finds his rookie receiver Cameron, who makes the grab. Hit by Zach Bourne only after a gain of two on the play, dragging from left to right across the field. But the Jaguars get moving. Oliver Wilson and Mike Mayock here in the Grainger broadcast booth in London. 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Grainger, for the ones who get it done. Short gain of 2 yards. Second and eight. All on the 45-yard line. Play clock down to 12 as Lawrence breaks them from the huddle. One receiver solo out to the right. Send Cameron in motion, yo-yo motion back to the left side of the offensive line. Tootin's the tailback, and they give the handoff to. Looks to bounce off the left side. He's going backwards before he can go forward. So once again, penetration from Philadelphia. But I tell you what, Bashal Tootin on the left numbers, just making sure he evaded a couple of tackles and made his way forward up towards midfield, about 4 yards shy of midfield. Pickup of one on the play. Jahar Campbell in on the tackle.
1: Yeah, Ebiketie did a nice job. Again, 3-4 yards deep in the backfield. Forced the bounce. Cooper DeJean had a chance to make a tackle for loss and missed it, but it still sets up a fake third and eight.
0: Long way to go. Ball on the 46-yard line, 2:30 to go in the third quarter. Lawrence coming out of the gun. Tailback alongside him is LaQuint Allen. Two receivers to the right. Allen moves to the right side of Lawrence's hit. Philadelphia showing pressure, bringing pressure, trying to get to Lawrence, who stands in the pocket. He's one downfield, and that looks like it's picked off by Quinion Mitchell. Mitchell making the grab at the 26-yard line, underthrown, under pressure by Trevor Lawrence, looking for Brian Thomas Jr., and Mitchell comes up with the pick.
2: Offensive number 85. Penalty for plays an interception. First down, Philadelphia.
0: The holding penalty declined, the turnover for the Eagles defense. And Mitchell is still down on the ground at the 26 after making that interception. It's something that Jacksonville have done so well for the large part of this season so far, Mike. Keeping it clean in terms of turnovers, but Lawrence throwing up a prayer under pressure, which is something that maybe there is a tendency to do every so often still in Trevor Lawrence's arsenal.
1: Bottom line here is that really good job by Mitchell undercutting the receiver. To your point, the quarterback made a bad throw. They're looking at it right now to see whether or not the ground helped him retain possession. It was a dive in front of the receiver. He rolled over with the ball underneath him. It's hard to see whether or not the ground helped him.
0: Well, the cheer is because Mitchell is back on his feet and making his way towards

0: towards the Philadelphia sideline. It's either an incomplete pass or a turnover. Today's broadcast of the NFL London Games on Westwood One is presented by NetApp, official intelligent data infrastructure partner of the NFL. And Torbert's gone across to the sideline to have a look at this one. Mike, are you seeing anything that, with the call on the field being the interception, it looks like the arms get underneath from Mitchell initially. There's always that little bit between the hands, between the arms, which maybe the ground interferes a little, but it's tough to see on some of the angles we're getting on our monitors here.
1: Yeah, he has his hands underneath, but his chest falls on top of his hands and the football. So depending on the angle, he works really hard trying to keep this ball off the ground. It does make contact with the ground.
2: After further review, the ruling on the field of an interception stands as called.
1: There you go.
0: Interception from Mitchell. Philadelphia football at their own 26-yard line. The pressure brought by the Eagles coming off that right edge for Trevor Lawrence, forcing him to step up into a collapsing pocket and try and heave one down the center of the field, looking for Brian Thomas Jr. Mitchell undercutting the route. It's Philadelphia football with 2:15 to go in the third quarter.
1: And that's the first turnover of the game, right? So Philadelphia is now plus one turnover differential against the best turnover team in the league.
0: There are only two coming into today. Two interceptions from Trevor Lawrence. They haven't coughed out a fumble on the ground yet, this Jacksonville offense. Let's face it, it's a Philadelphia Eagles defense that only had their first interception of the season last week, two last week, now have three. They've been struggling to be those ball hawks in the air, Philadelphia, this season.
1: They're getting some more pressure on the quarterback today. Jalen Carter has been a force. Even without Bernard, even without Jalex Hunt in the second half, they're still getting pressure and typically only bringing four people to get the pressure.
0: First and 10, ball in the 26-yard line for Philadelphia in their own territory. Pierce is the tailback. Hurts coming out under center. Fakes the handoff, drops back to the 15, throws then underneath to his tailback, just flaring out towards that far side of the field. In on the tackle, Aluakin.
1: What they really wanted there was a deep shot to Darius Cooper. They went heavy play action, maximum protection. He wanted to take the ball down the field. Cooper was not available, so he just checked it down to Pierce, who wasn't able to hold on to it.
0: Yeah, bouncing off the hands of Pierce with the pressure as well from that Jacksonville secondary. Second and 10, ball on the 26-yard line, left hash mark, two receivers stacked to the left, two receivers stacked in the slot to the right. Hurts coming out of the gun, Pierce on his left hip,

0: linebacker position on top of Hurts immediately. He had to get rid of the football.
1: Yeah, Ventrell Miller, I think it was, who was making ground and getting into the face of Hurts on that one. It sets up third and 10. 2:06 to go in the third quarter. Ball on the 26-yard line in Eagles territory. Contavion Wicks moving into the left slot position. Two receivers stacked there for Hurts coming out of the gun. Just a four-man rush this time from Jacksonville. Hurts with a bit of time. Finds Lemon streaking across the face of the field and getting past the first down marker, and Moore brought down at the 45-yard line. Flag on the play, but Mekhi Lemon just finding an avenue where it didn't look like he had any right to continue his forward momentum up that left sideline. We'll wait to see what the flag is for. It looked like he could have been dragged down by his face mask there, Lemon. This could be an extra 15 yards.
2: Personal foul, face mask, defense, number 4. 15-yard penalty is added to the end of the play, automatic first down.
1: Jones penalized for the face mask, extra 15 yards, first down, Philadelphia.
0: Wow. I'm not even sure it got on the face mask, to be honest with you.
1: No, it's just an arm coming across, actually. There's a fingertip that maybe catches the face mask, but it doesn't hook it. It doesn't grab it.
0: It doesn't grab or jerk the head, the neck area. That should not be called.
2: That face mask on the play. Result of the play is a first down for Philadelphia.
1: Replay assist negating that, so the Eagles, after setting up at the 41-yard line, are going to have to go backwards again.
0: Yeah.
1: But it is still a first down for Philadelphia after a great grab by Mekhi Lemon, making something happen, catching it underneath, short of the sticks, and then swerving up that left sideline and finding a small avenue between three defenders to get the first down for Philadelphia.
0: There was a crossing route against zone coverage. He was able to beat Olokoan across his face to the opposite sideline. Good throw by Jalen. And to your point, Ollie, he got up the field and found really good extra yardage after the catch.
1: Ball then on the 44-yard line for Philadelphia in their own territory. Hurts coming out under center. Pierce the tailback. Lemon goes in motion to the left wide position. They give the handoff to the running back. He goes straight up the center of the field, falling forward for a gain of one on the play. Rook Arorro, maybe one of the best names in the NFL, in on the tackle.
0: He was a second-round pick out of Clemson, and Atlanta traded him to Jacksonville. They like him because he's got the body type they like, which means he's long. He's like 6'5", 6'6", 280. He can play outside as a defensive end. He can also kick inside and play defensive tackle. But to your point, the name is Arorro.
1: Arorro, your boat. That's what it's all about for him. But it's all about Philadelphia with a gain of one. Second and 9. Offense coming out left. Hashmark ball on the 45-yard line. Hurts fakes the handoff, drops back, standing at his own 35. Flinging one deep, looking for Wicks, who can't get away from the coverage of Jones enough. Hurts overthrowing him slightly. Falls incomplete.
0: I don't think we've made enough about these offensive linemen for the Eagles and what they've done today. I mean, this center that we're talking about, Jake Majors, he was on the practice squad a week ago with no shot at playing for the Eagles this year until Kendall goes down. And then Willie Lampkin, free agent out of North Carolina 2 years ago, about 5'10", he's done a really nice job in the run game on the left side of the line of scrimmage.
1: Third and 9, ball on the 45-yard line. Hurts wanting
0: the play a game.
1: Ball before the play clock hits zero, as you could hear him clapping his hands.
2: Play a game. Offense, 5-yard penalty, third down.
1: That's a killer of a penalty that makes it third and really long. 14 yards needed then for the first down for Philadelphia. 1:01 to go in the third quarter. Eagles lead 14-10 here at Tottenham Hotspur Stadium. Dallas Goddard just stepping out of the game for a moment. EJ Jenkins coming in as the tight end. Third and around 14 needed for Philadelphia. Ball on the 41-yard line in their own territory. Hurts coming out of the gun. Pierce is the running back on his left hip. Two receivers spread out to the right. Lemon in the slot.
0: Moore
1: going in motion. Hurts feeling pressure, throwing the deep shot down the left sideline, and it falls just too far in front of Dontavian Wicks, incomplete. Jacksonville bringing the house. There were open receivers long, but Hurts just couldn't float it enough to give Wicks a chance to get onto that.
0: It's called zero coverage. They brought Jacksonville brought literally

0: everybody. Eight guys came on the rush, three defensive back and man-to-man coverage with no help, and Wicks is open by 25 yards. Double move at the sticks, and they overthrow him. You can't overthrow that route.
1: Parker Washington back to return the punt from Braden Mann. He's going to leave that one that bounces at the six-yard line and just falls into the end zone. Touchback on the field, and Jacksonville's offense will come out trailing by four with 47 seconds to go. Join us again next Sunday for our NFL international broadcast when the Texans face the Jaguars at Wembley Stadium, beginning at 9:15 a.m. Eastern Time. Mike Mayock and I will bring you all the action live from London to kick off your day. 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
0: Boy, what an opportunity lost by the Eagles on that play, huh? Zero coverage, max blitz, there they go. Double move by the wideout, Wicks. Corner jumps it because they don't want a first down, and he's open by 20-plus yards.
1: Instead, it's Trevor Lawrence, and the Jaguars coming out on the 20-yard line, first and 10. Lawrence under center, Tootin the tailback, two receivers spread out to the left. They pitch it to Tootin, bounces off the left side of the line, cutting backwards and finding an avenue up the center of the field, and breaking out to the left numbers, brought down at the 31-yard line. They call it a gain of 12 on the play. Jahar Campbell in on the tackle, but not before Jacksonville pick up a first down.
0: Yeah, I think if Jacksonville could just stop self-destructing, stop with all the penalties, run the football, play action, take care of the ball. They just have not been able to stay patient, mostly because of the penalties. Put them behind the sticks all day long.
1: Jalen Hunt out for the game for Philadelphia's defense. Anton Harrison questionable to return for the O-line for Jacksonville as the Jaguars come out first and 10, ball on the 32-yard line. Motion coming from Jacoby Myers, moving to the left slot position. Lawrence under center, Tootin the tailback, and they run it down to zeros in this third quarter. That is the end of the third quarter with the score 14-10, Philadelphia lead Jacksonville. 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
3: 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The Cowboys trailed the Vikings late in the divisional playoffs, and they needed, well, a prayer.
4: Staubach standing back at his 45, waiting the shotgun snap. He gets it. He drops. He looks long. He pumps and throws a home run ball. Drew Pearson's going for it. He catches the ball! Touchdown, Dallas! 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

0: fourth quarter, Tottenham Hotspur Stadium, 14-10 Philadelphia lead Jacksonville. Trevor Lawrence and the offense about to go to work though, with the ball on their own 32-yard line, first and 10 for the Jags. The atmosphere is very much in Philadelphia's favor, but it feels like this game is maybe just having another slow swing of momentum back in Liam Cohen and the Jacksonville Jaguars' favor, just as we go into maybe the most pivotal point of the game, obviously the final 15 minutes this fourth quarter.
1: I think if you told Philadelphia last night at the team meeting, I'll tell you what, we'll give you 14-10 and we'll start it in the fourth quarter, Philadelphia would have taken it 100 times out of 100. Now, to your point, the better team is supposed to be Jacksonville. They're supposed to be one of the top six or seven teams in the league. They have self-destructed all day long with the penalties. They now have an opportunity to take this game.

0: in the fourth quarter and show people who they are. And I'm really excited to kind of figure it out.
1: Lawrence coming out under center. Three receivers to the left. One goes in motion from left to right, Strange to the right tight end position. They give the pitch to Tootin again, who angles his run, just heading right back left up the center of the field. Gain of three on the play. Runs into a melee of defenders. Byron Young on the tackle.
0: Yeah, they had a corner blitz that time. Reek Woolen came off one side. The safety came off the other. Jacksonville ran it inside and picked up about 3.5 or 4.
1: Second and 7. Ball on the 35-yard line as Lawrence breaks them from the huddle with 14 seconds to go on the play clock. Tootin on his right hip. Receivers left and right in the slot position. Tight ends on the right side of the line as Lawrence drops back to the 25-yard line. Stands in a pocket, looks for the deep shot down the left sideline, overthrows his man. There's a bit of hands, but Parker Washington looking for a flag that never comes. Quinyon Mitchell in on the coverage.
0: Quinyon Mitchell's lights out. And they keep trying to challenge him. They went deep on the last series and he picked it off. They go deep again and they're hip to hip, folks. There's nowhere to throw that football.
1: He's already come up with one turnover today. Lawrence wants to avoid that, but he needs to get a completion on 3rd and 7 now for Jacksonville on their own 35-yard line. Ball spotted dead center of the field. Three receivers left for Lawrence. Running back on his left hip in Allen. Lawrence takes the snap, drop back to the 25, pressure coming, trying to escape up the middle, trying to pitch one out. Trevor Lawrence, ball falls on the ground. They're going to call it incomplete. Throwing it as he went down, knocked down to the ground. I think it was Zach Bourne getting in there and getting on the ankles of Trevor Lawrence. Big addition, a big return for Philadelphia on defense as Bourne causing the troubles, and it's an incomplete pass, and that brings up fourth down.
0: Zach Bourne's as good linebacker as there is in the pass game. Whether he's rushing the quarterback like he did on this play, he came on what's known as a long loop. Little twist, came free, wasn't able to get him down, but forced the ball out.
1: Covey set up at his 15-yard line to return the punt of Logan Cook. Sends it away with the right boot at his own 25. It's a high spiraling one that's collected at the 21 by Covey, and he's got an avenue up the right sideline up towards the 40-yard line before he's brought down. They're going to rule it at the 39-yard line as Philadelphia's offense comes back onto the field with nearly 14 minutes to go in this fourth quarter. 14-10 Philadelphia lead Jacksonville. This is Westwood One's coverage of the National Football League.
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0: 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Holding penalty on the Eagles, bringing the Eagles offense back to the 12-yard line to start this drive with 13:57 to go in the fourth quarter. Mike Mayock, we've only really seen it once today from Philadelphia, but if there's a time to have a sustained drive down the field, this is the time for Nick Sirianni and his team to produce that.
1: We all knew it was going to be difficult for them to get points on the board, especially sustained. They have one really good sustained drive and then one touchdown of 62 yards in the air to Darius Cooper. So big plays have been hard to come by, but they'd love a long drive here.
0: Pierce is the tailback who takes the handoff from Jalen Hurts. Doesn't get back to the line of the line of scrimmage. Maybe caught behind the line. Josh Hines Allen in on the tackle. Slight loss on the play for Philadelphia.
1: Tyler Steen, the right guard, is back in, and he's the one that missed the block pulling out that time on Hines Allen. Hines Allen's become a really good football player. Seventh overall pick in 2019. Defends the run, one of the top pass rushers in the league.
0: Two receivers in the slot to the right for Philadelphia as Lemon now moves into the left slot position. Early movement on the left side of the line. Flags fly before the snap on second and long.
2: False start. Offense number 68. 5-yard penalty to second down.
0: Well, the most experienced player really on this Philadelphia Eagles offensive line, Jordan Mailata, out of the International Player Program as well. There's always a soft spot when he comes and plays in these International Series games.
1: He was a seventh-round pick by the Eagles. I watched him in his first couple practices, and I thought he had no chance in the world. He looked like a big, great-looking athlete, but he was lost as an offensive lineman, and now he's one of the best left tackles in football.
0: Second and 16 for Philadelphia. Hurts drops back to his own end zone. He's got an open man out on the right side of the field. Brought in, and a pickup of those 16 yards. Flag on the play, but Dallas got in acres of space, able to pick up what will be a first down, depending on what happens with the laundry.
1: Drop coverage.
2: Pass interference, offense number 80. Penalty is half the distance to the goal.
0: Well, that might be why Dallas Goedert was so wide open. Darius Cooper called for the offensive pass interference.
1: Yeah, they have him with an illegal robber pick 3 to 4 yards down the field while the ball was in the air.
0: You were saying before the game, if you're going to do that, you've got to be subtle. There's nothing subtle about that. Cooper putting a shoulder in to make sure.
1: No subtlety there.
0: Second and a mile. Ball spotted on the 3-yard line for the Eagles offense underneath their own goalposts. Empty backfield for Hurts. Three receivers right, two receivers stacked in the slot to the left. Hurts takes the snap, drops back into his end zone, stands and throws and finds Cooper on the right sideline. Pickup of 8 on the plate. And that at least takes some of the pressure off the Eagles offense as Cooper stepping out of bounds. Today's broadcast of the NFL London Games on Westwood One is presented by NetApp, official intelligent data infrastructure partner of the NFL.
1: Now, this is a big play here, Ollie. Ball is on the,
0: 12-yard line?
1: 12-yard line, 3rd and 10. If you can force a punt, you get great field position. Plenty of time left in this fourth quarter. It's not panic time yet, but it is time for Jacksonville to make a play.
0: Three receivers left for Jalen Hurts. 3rd and 10, ball on the 12-yard line, right hash mark. Hurts drops back to try to set up the screen. Absolutely no way that was going to Mekhi Lemon. Broken up. Jordan Lewis was right on top of the intended receiver. It falls incomplete, and that was a busted play from the word go.
1: Yeah, I don't like that call, and I haven't liked it all year. Coming into today, the Eagles had thrown 10 bubble or flare screens. They completed all 10, and it was for negative overall yardage. And to go back to that, I mean, Jordan Lewis and Nickel was squatting on it the whole time. It had no chance.
0: The punter man back in the Jaguars adorned end zone, heaving it with the right boot from the 2-yard line to Parker Washington, who fields it at the 36-yard line. Can't stay in bounds on this near side. And Jacksonville go again. 12-12 to go in the fourth quarter. 14-10 Philadelphia lead. Jacksonville, you're listening to the NFL on Westwood One.
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5: Stadium listening to Oasis. 14-10 with 12-12 to go in the fourth quarter. Don't look back in anger, blaring out. I think both these offenses, looking back on both of those two drives to start this fourth quarter, will look back with a bit of anger. 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But it's time for somebody to shine as the sun starts to dip away in North London. The sun is no longer bathing the field, it's just the very top of the far side of the stadium that has a little bit of sunlight remaining on it. But there is plenty of light left at the end of the tunnel for Jacksonville to come away from this one with a victory, trailing by four with the ball on the 37-yard line in their own territory and first and 10. Lawrence coming out under center. Parker Washington moving in motion to the offset fullback position. Then sends Brenton Strange in motion for the left side of the line. They're going to give the handoff to Tootin. Bang it off the left side, darting back inside as he loves to make that quick jabby cut, find the avenue. Gain of six on the play. Nolan Smith with the tackle.
6: Yeah, he's a one-cut-and-go guy. Lowers his pad level. Like I mentioned earlier, he plays bigger than he actually is at 209 pounds. They have not really been patient with the run game. Part of it's because of all the penalties have gotten them behind the sticks. But if they take their time here, they can run the football.
5: Second and four, ball on the 43-yard line. Tootin with the handoff and fighting his way up to the 50-yard line and into Eagles territory. There's a flag on the field, though, back towards the line of scrimmage. Ibukati in with the tackle. But Nolan Smith, the one looking back to look to the officials.
7: Holding. Offensive 85.
6: There you go. It's unbelievable.
5: Cutting your nose off to spite your face, I think, is the phrase you think about here. I mean, it's just the ninth penalty for Jacksonville today. You said already 13 last week that cost them over 100 yards. We're getting to that now.
6: There had to have been five or six offensive holding penalties so far today. Every time they get something going, that was a first down. Up past midfield.
5: Second and 13. Ball on the 34-yard line. Left hash mark. Lawrence coming out of the gun. Whistles and flags before the snap. We're in double digits for Jacksonville.
7: Bosa. Offense number 70.
5: 60 man Cole Van Lannen going early. The man out of Wisconsin. Captain leader, but the offender right now for Jacksonville.
6: It's just really bad football. It's hard for me to find a silver lining. I've watched a lot of their tape. It's been really solid. The Achilles heel has been the penalties, and now it's out of control.
5: Second and 18 now for Jacksonville on their own 29-yard line. Three receivers spread to the right, one receiver in the slot to the left. Lawrence takes the snap out of the gun.

0: standing in a pocket as Philadelphia rush forward, finds Parker Washington on the left numbers, scampering up to the 44-yard line before he's brought down by Kenny Moore the second. 24 yards gained by Jacksonville on that one.
1: Their most effective area of the football field, Trevor Lawrence and Jacksonville, is the intermediate to deep middle of the field. That was completed maybe 6 to 8 yards. Good run after the catch by Parker Washington. And now you have a third and makeable.
0: Third and four after the 14-yard reception. 10:30 to go in the fourth quarter. Jacksonville trailing by four. Lawrence moves Quint Allen to his right hip. Two receivers to the right for Lawrence, taking the snap out of the gun. Philadelphia rushing four. Lawrence going straight up the center of the field, up to the 50-yard line, and falling forward as he's brought down to the 41-yard line on the left numbers. Jahud Campbell in on the tackle, but Trevor Lawrence again using his legs to pick up the first down. 17-yard gain on the ground by the Jacksonville quarterback.
1: Really good recognition and poor lane discipline by the Eagles defense. They brought Zach Bond and everybody got pushed to the right, only one man to the left. It looked like the parting of the Red Seas. Trevor recognized it. He's a good athlete and made way more than enough for a first down.
0: Ball on the 41-yard line in Philadelphia territory. First and 10 for Jacksonville. Lawrence coming out under center, tooting the tailback, takes a counter step to the right, goes left up the center of the field, making the first two tackles miss, and he's going to get brought down inside the 30-yard line, dragged down by Cooper DeJean, but not before a gain that gives him a first down, pickup of 12.
1: No holding call is the good news, and that was really well done inside. Ollie's talked all day about how downhill is best for Tootin. He wasn't touched until 6 yards downfield. He ran through an arm tackle of Jahud Campbell. First and 10, he picked up 13 on the ground, and all of a sudden now Jacksonville's rolling.
0: Ball on the 28. Lawrence coming out of the gun on first and 10, tooting the tailback. Strange in the slot to the right as Lawrence drops back to the 35-yard line. He'll rush again forward. Now he flings it and finds Strange going from right to left out towards the left sideline, brought down at the 2-yard line. First down, Jacksonville looking for his key tight end once again. Makuba in on the tackle. But Jacksonville with the big gain of 26 yards.
1: That's all about the quarterback. Trevor Lawrence stepped up in the pocket to his left, kept his eyes up, and delivered a strike on a deep over route to the tight end Strange. That's, you got to have an innate feel and an ability to make a throw like that, and that was outstanding.
0: Wyatt Milam, the eligible receiver once again for Jacksonville, down towards the goal line. Ball spotted at the 1-yard line. First and goal for Jacksonville. Timeout called by the Jaguars. Trevor Lawrence just having a chat with Ron Torbett there. But Torbett indicating the timeout called by Jacksonville. 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
1: So the last time they were down there around the 1-yard line, what happened, partner?
0: Well, Philadelphia had a great stop going into the...
1: Four times in a row at the end of the half, right? So Jacksonville needs to finish a drive here.
0: Highest attendance that we've ever had here at Tottenham Hotspur Stadium. We might have an absolute barnstormer of a finish in the fourth quarter. 8:09 to go. First and goal from the 1-yard line.
1: Oh, no.
0: So they go with the direct snap to Chris Rodriguez, but there's flags before the snap.
2: Ball start. Offense, number 72. 5-yard penalty. First down.
1: I don't even know what to say at this point. I feel like I've beaten it to death. I don't want to talk about penalties. And they keep doing it in key situations. First and goal on the one.
0: All right. If you think like you've beaten it to death, imagine being in the Jacksonville camp up at their hotel in North London this week, because that is going to be the big talking point after two disastrous weeks in a row for penalties. Lawrence then setting up. First and goal from the six. Ball on the left hash mark. Two receivers in the tight end position on the left side of the line. Jacoby Myers on the right side of the line. They give the handoff to the tailback, darting forward, looking for an avenue, Rodriguez, but he's not going to be able to pick up anything more than 2 yards on the ground.
1: Vic Fangio is one of the best defensive coordinators I've ever seen in the NFL.

0: NFL, and where does he shine the most? Red zone, goal line situations. They had the four stops on the goal line at the end of the half. They allow a lot of yards between the 20s, but they tighten up in the red zone. And this is where the Eagles and Vic Fangio are most difficult to beat, right here.
1: Jags are going towards the stand behind the posts here at Tottenham Hotspur Stadium. That is just one big bank, and it's pretty much a sea of green urging a defensive stop for Philadelphia right now. Second and goal from the four. Lawrence brings a man in motion from left to right. Flags fly. Wow. Lawrence just throwing the ball into the ground in frustration.
0: You got to be kidding me.
1: Play clock running down, delay of game on the offense, and Trevor Lawrence is furious as anybody about this on that Jacksonville offense.
0: Trevor Lawrence went over to Robert Hainsey, the center, who's a veteran, been in the league a lot of years, and he was really upset. That's the most frustration I've ever seen from Trevor Lawrence. Bad football, folks. A five-yard penalty followed by another five-yard penalty. I just don't get it.
1: The noise is almost like being at the link right now. Philadelphia fans dominating North London, but Jacksonville can go ahead with a score here. Second and goal from the 9-yard line. Empty backfield for Trevor Lawrence. Two receivers stacked in the slot position. Strange, the tight end on the left side of the line. Lawrence drops back, throws back right corner of the end zone. And it is out of bounds. Didn't get that second foot down. Brian Thomas Jr. forced out by Reek Woolen. Just making the shove on the Jacksonville wideout and making sure he couldn't toe-tap that one in the end zone.
0: Beautiful throw. Beautiful catch. I thought he had enough room to drag the toe. I'm not sure if he did. Watching it now. 1 foot down, control. He's out. He is out. Couldn't tap that back right toe. Reek Woolen, to your point, pushed him.
1: 7:17, fourth quarter, third and goal from the 9. Lawrence taking the snap, empty backfield, flags fly. I don't think they got this one off either. Silent count being used by Jacksonville.
2: Little game, offense, 5-yard penalty.
1: I've never experienced anything like this at an international series game. I've been coming to pretty much every single one of these, Mike Mayock, since its inception. The noise at Tottenham Hotspur Stadium, arena that's meant to that noise around it, is such a problem for Jacksonville.
0: Look, it's raucous in here, it's loud, but it's something Jacksonville had to deal with in other NFL stadiums, and this is really bad football.
1: Third and goal from the 14-yard line. Lawrence empty backfield again. Strange goes in motion to be one of the three receivers to the left of Lawrence. It's a three-man rush, throws underneath, finds Parker Washington, trying to make men miss at the 8-yard line as he moves out towards the left sideline, forced out of bounds by Mitchell in on the tackle at the 5-yard line, fourth down. Do you go for it, Mike? Or do you take the points?
0: I mean, at this point, I think, what do we have left?
1: 7 minutes and counting.
0: Well, they're going to go for it.
1: Jacksonville's offense staying on the field.
0: I'd probably take the points, to be honest with you, right here from the 5-yard line.
1: If you'd taken them earlier as well and you take these, you'd be ahead. Lawrence setting up then. Fourth and goal from the 5-yard line. Out of the gun. Allen the tailback on his left hip. Sending a man in motion. Dropping back. Throws to the back of the end zone. Incomplete. Lawrence being hurried and rushed. Ever KT the one that was getting in his face, and Lawrence with the incompletion, and Philadelphia's defense comes up again inside the red zone with the turnover on downs midway through this fourth quarter, and Philly still have a 14-10 lead.
0: Two things. Inexcusable penalties on offense by Jacksonville. Bad football. But the other thing is Vic Fangio's red zone and goal line defense has been outstanding. I can't tell you how well they've covered receivers. It's a matchup zone situation. They pass the receiver up to another zone. They just do a wonderful job. Jacksonville has 13 accepted penalties for 100 yards.
1: That will be the stat line that will be the kicker if Philadelphia walk out of North London with a victory. Ball on the 5-yard line in Eagles territory for Philadelphia as the handoff to the tailback Pierce makes the first man miss at the line of scrimmage, fighting for extra yards before he's stopped after a pickup of two up the center. Just a safety move to keep the clock running and to find a little bit of extra separation.

0: celebration, Josh Hines Allen in on the tackle.
1: Now, there's plenty of time, right? As frustrated as Trevor Lawrence is, and heck, I am watching their offense, you get a stop here, you get the ball back in good field position with plenty of time left and a couple of timeouts. There's plenty of time, but you got to make a stop soon.
0: Philadelphia only at their 7th, 2nd and 8 after the pickup of 2 on the ground. Hurts coming out of the gun, tailback on his right hip. 2 receivers stacked in the slot to the right, tight end and a receiver in the slot as well. It's a bad snap for Hurts, almost over his head, juggles it, pressured as he brought it down, throws it over the head of his tight end, Dallas Goedert. I'm surprised that Jacksonville aren't asking for that more, because it's a wayward throw, way about 20 yards downfield of Dallas Goedert. From Hurts inside his own end zone.
2: Intentional grounding. The ball was thrown over the head of number 88. It's an incomplete pass. Third down.
1: Typically, they don't care as long as it's in the direction of. You can throw it 20 yards over his head. Just like, remember in the first half, we talked about the ball in the end zone that hit the goalpost up high? That typically, they'll never call that. Has to just be in the direction of a player.
0: There are a couple of jags that were just indicating towards the officials at the end of that one, but it's 3rd and 8 for Philadelphia on their own 7-yard line. They send Wicks in motion to the right wide-out position. Tight end and a receiver in the slot to the left. Lemon is the slot left receiver. Hurts takes the snap, throws it towards Wicks over to the right numbers through his hands. And the Philadelphia punt unit is going to be coming out. It's a quick 3 and out, which has been an Achilles heel for Philadelphia through this season. And at a vital time with 5:40 to go in the fourth quarter, Jacksonville get a big stop on defense.
1: I mean, in the second half, Philadelphia struggled. They haven't scored a point again, right? It was 14. They had 14 at half. So we're in the third consecutive game where Philadelphia hasn't scored a point in the second half.
0: Man inside his own end zone, sending a booming one up towards the 46-yard line. Parker Washington fields it. Now angles his way across the 50-yard line, going back into his own territory, but trying to find some room over on the left sideline, flushed out of bounds at midfield. Well, Jacksonville's offense will come on once again with 5:27 to go in the fourth quarter. Here's a riddle brought to you by Progressive Insurance. 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Anton Harrison on the offensive line for Jacksonville, out with that knee injury. So Trevor Lawrence without Harrison on the field, but with plenty of hope in his heart, you imagine, going into a big 51-yard drive needed for Jacksonville. Down by 4, 5:27 to go, 2 timeouts remaining. Fullback and tailback is Tootin. Strange lining up in the fullback position. Lawrence under center. 2 receivers stacked in the slot to the right. Lawrence moves the man in motion. Fakes the handoff, drops back to his own 40-yard line, flings it out towards the right numbers, where it's brought in by Jacoby Myers. He's brought down at the 32-yard line. Pickup of 18. Kenny Moore, the second in on the tackle.
1: Kenny Moore was just signed 2 weeks ago by the Eagles. Had a really good career as a nickel for Indianapolis. 31 years old at this point, trying to get some more playing time with the Eagles. Michael Carter went down. That's the second time now they've targeted Kenny Moore since he's been in the game. Really good route by Jacoby Myers.
0: 304 yards through the air for Trevor Lawrence today. His first 300-yard passing game of this season, coming here at Tottenham Hotspur Stadium. Sends Myers in motion from left to right. They give the little pitch to Tootin, who makes his way through the offensive line, but doesn't get more than a gain of 3 straight up the middle center of the field. Second down.
1: So again, plenty of time. We're down to 4:40 and rolling. Jacksonville can take their time.
0: But if you're Jacksonville, you prefer to be down by 2 than down by 4 in this situation. Field goals ain't going to do it.
1: No doubt about it. When I say take your time, I just mean your normal process, because they might need another possession.
0: Lawrence coming out under center. 2nd and 7. Ball on the 29-yard line in Eagles territory. Strains the tight end on the right side of the line. Tootin the tailback. Eagles showing pressure on that defensive line. Lawrence gives the handoff to his tailback. Tootin angling between tackle and guard on the right side of the line, falling forward, gain of 2. No more than that for the running back. Cooper DeShean, one of those in on the tackle. Third down. 5 yards needed to keep this drive going with 3:50 to go in the fourth quarter.
1: Brenton Strange. That would be my first target. Jacoby Myers is the guy he trusts the most.

0: And the young kid that's really flashed has been Josh Cameron.
1: Strange and Myers are both in that left slot position, with Lawrence coming out of the cut. Cameron in the right tight end position fakes the handoff to Tootin. Lawrence dropping back, and it's tipped in front of him and incomplete. Pressure again from Philadelphia. AJ Epenesa getting right in the face, in the grill of Lawrence. Fourth down and five needed with the ball on the 27 in Eagles territory for Jacksonville.
0: Epenesa is 6'7". They were trying to slide the rookie Cameron into the flat. Epenesa flashed in front at 6'7" and got his hands up.
1: 3:26 to go. Two timeouts remaining for the Jacksonville Jaguars. Fourth and five from the 27-yard line. Lawrence coming out of the gun. Sends a man in motion, the tight end, from left to right in Borkechurch. Lawrence dropping back. Throws down the right sideline for Parker. Washington,
0: wow.
1: An outrageous grab. Front right corner of the end zone. One-handed, falling backwards. In coverage. Brings it in. And Jacksonville lead in London. Touchdown, Jacksonville Jaguars. 16-14 with the extra point to come.
0: Are you kidding me? Fourth and five, he runs fade against man coverage. Reek Woolens all over him. One hand catch, pulls it into his rib cage, grabs the other hand around the football, and it's a clean catch.
1: Cam Little to attempt the extra point.
0: Oh.
1: High snap again for Jacksonville on special teams.
0: He missed it.
1: Missed by Cam Little on the extra point. Wide left after the high snap from Devon Hamilton. And it's a two-point ball game here in London with 3:20 to go in the fourth quarter.
0: We talked at halftime. Let's mark the fact that they've got a backup snapper there because nothing's automatic anymore. High snap again. The ball was placed late. And because of that, the kicker pulled it to the left. Two-point game instead of three. So obviously, the Philadelphia Eagles with plenty of time left and all their timeouts. I mean, heck, there's enough for two or three possessions left between these two teams.
1: Philadelphia now need to turn that second half offense on with today's broadcast of the NFL London Games on Westwood One, presented by NetApp, official intelligent data infrastructure partner of the NFL.
0: How about Parker Washington, Ollie? 51-yard touchdown in the first half, that catch here.
1: I mean, we were last week watching that grab by New England when we were after the game last weekend and talking about outrageous grabs. That was almost a carbon copy. Blanket coverage, and just somehow gets a right arm out behind Reek Woolens to be able to make the grab. Damian Pierce and Rick Covey back at their 5-yard line for the Eagles. Jaguars with Cam Little lined up at his 35, waiting to kick this off. Perhaps the biggest 3 minutes and 20 seconds in Philadelphia's season so far. Covey collects at the 7-yard line, moves up to the 20, angles back into the centre at the 30 before he runs into a wall of bodies trying to push back out at the 35-yard line on the right numbers. The Eagles offense comes onto the field. Mike, have Jacksonville's defense got better in this second half? Or has the Philadelphia Eagles offense just continued struggles that we keep seeing in these second half of games this season?
0: Their defense hasn't hurt themselves with penalties here so far in the second half. But, you know, let's reiterate, the Philadelphia Eagles haven't scored a touchdown yet in the second half of the game the last 2 weeks. It continues today for the third week in a row.
1: Last one, the game winner against Tennessee in week two. Hurts first and 10 from the 35-yard line. Two-point ball game, dropping back to his 25, throws it to Dallas Ball, but it's ripped out of his hands before he can make the grab. Ventrell Miller making the tackle at the 40-yard line. Incomplete, second down.
0: Ollie, we talked in pregame about the keys of the game and everything, and it was, we knew Philadelphia was going to struggle moving the football. And the whole game right now, if you're an Eagle fan, comes down to whether or not you can get this into field goal range against one of the more solid defenses in football.
1: You know what we haven't seen as well? We haven't seen Jalen Hurts use his legs very much.

0: either. That might need to come into play. Second and 10 on the 35-yard line.
1: Here they come.
0: Hurst takes the snap. Rush coming, and he's going to be brought down in the backfield. Trayvon Walker in there on the sack, along with Antonio Johnson. Loss of 12 on the play, and Philadelphia with third, and a long, long way to go here to stay in this ball game with 2:50 to go in the fourth quarter.
2: And that's what the Rams did a week ago to the Eagles. They came with overload blitzes to the weak side and got 3-on-2.
0: Third and 21. Hurts dropping back, throws it underneath to his tight end Goddard, who makes a move at the 25-yard line over on the right side, falls up to the 28. Jordan Lewis in on the tackle. It's only a gain of 3.
2: Wow. So without getting technical, real quickly, the Eagles turned their protection to the left. Overload blitz came to the right, and they didn't have enough people to block it.
0: Man with the long snap into his hands. Boom downfield at the 20-yard line. Parker Washington's going to field it at the 15. It's a good punt as we're going to go towards the two-minute warning as Washington moves out towards the left number, still at the 15-yard line. He's got blocks and a wall of Eagles to try and go around as he's flushed out of bounds at the 22-yard line over on the Jacksonville sideline. Philadelphia have 3 timeouts. Jacksonville with 2 timeouts remaining. 1:59 to go in this one.
2: They tried to hurry up and kick that because the two-minute warning is imminent. They wanted the ball to be fair caught, and now you'd have an extra play with a timeout, effectively. What happened was the return was so long that he ran into the opposite sideline, which might have been very intelligent of the Eagles, and now we're into the two-minute warning.
0: Yeah, we've reached the two-minute warning. The score, Jacksonville 16, Philadelphia 14. 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

0: the Eagles here at Tottenham Hotspur Stadium. Stay with us for the post-game show on Westwood One. We'll run down the stats and listen back to the play of the game. 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
1: I don't think they're going to be used any hurry right now with a two-point lead over Philadelphia.
0: Trevor Lawrence and Facial Tootin just need to keep these handoffs crisp and precise, you feel, Mike? And the Eagles need to find a stop with three timeouts to their name.
2: Yeah, so the goal here out from Jacksonville, there's no two-minute warning left. That just got burned. So the Eagles have three timeouts. If you're Jacksonville, not only are you trying to get a first down, obviously, you're trying to get them to burn as many of those timeouts as you can. So run the ball, keep the clock moving, get a first down, and if you do that effectively, you can end the game in the next series.
0: It's not going to be as loud on this offensive drive for Jacksonville as it has been on the last couple. As Lawrence breaks from the huddle, 1:59 remaining in the fourth quarter, ball on Jacksonville's 23-yard line. Tootin, the tailback, heavy set line ahead of Lawrence, who takes the snap from under center, hands it off to Tootin, tries to find that avenue up the center of the field, but only a gain of three on the play for the running back, but that keeps the clock moving until Philadelphia look like they're going to take a timeout.
2: Let's
0: pause for 10 seconds for station identification. 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
3: 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Okay.

0: 1:55 to go in the fourth quarter for the Jaguars to come away with a victory, put their feet up at home in North London, their temporary home, and then go to Wembley and take on their AFC South rivals, the Houston Texans, next week. Lawrence coming out of the gun, Tootin in the backfield alongside him on his right hip. Strange comes in motion to the left slot position. Second and eight for the Jaguars. No rush from Lawrence, even with the game clock stopped, as he takes the snap out of the gun. They're going to throw, it's tipped to the line of scrimmage and falls incomplete.
1: Empty set. The prior down, the Eagles had effectively been in a goal line defense. So the Jaguars said, let's go out there and throw the ball against that. Ball was knocked down at the line of scrimmage, and more importantly for the Eagles, they didn't have to use a timeout.
0: I think it was Jalen Carter again, who has been quieter in this second half after an incredibly good first half for Philadelphia on that defensive line. But that could be a big play from the defensive lineman of the Eagles. Jaguars now with third and eight, 1:52 to go in the fourth quarter. Two timeouts remaining for both of these two teams here in London. Washington goes in motion as Lawrence gives the handoff to Tootin, tries to bounce it off between tackle and guard on the left side of the line. He gets up to the 30-yard line. They're going to say it's at the 31, gain of five on the play for the Jaguars. Tootin kept on moving and marching and trying to drag bodies with him, but the whistles had already gone when he was stopped and stuffed, and that's going to bring up fourth down. The copyright of today's broadcast on Westwood One is owned by the NFL on behalf of its member clubs. All rights to this broadcast are reserved, and any rebroadcast, recording, retransmission, or any other use of this broadcast without the express written permission of the National Football League is strictly prohibited. Fourth and two, Mike Mayock. No chance the offense is staying out, is there, for Jacksonville, except to try and get them to jump?
1: Yeah, they absolutely have to punt the football. The Eagles have plenty of time. I mean, a minute 46 and a timeout.
0: Could be none as well, had it not been for the tip pass at the line.
1: Correct.
0: Logan Cook stands at his own 16. Britt Covey, who was trying to get Britain on the back of his shirt coming into this game, by the way, on the back of his jersey, to try and rally up the home support. There's plenty of that already in London for Philadelphia. No extras needed. It is Covey on the back of that jersey. And he gets set to return this one. A line drive up towards the 28-yard line. Covey bouncing off to the left numbers, up towards the 38, where he's brought down in his own territory. Jacksonville getting to the ball quickly, including Branson Coombs and Jalen McLeod as well in there on the tackle. Time for the Eagles to go to work.
1: Just again, with the backup snapper, that was a very low punt, as you noted, Ollie, with a good return. And the reason is the ball comes back so slowly that the punter's got to feel it and get it out immediately. So this backup snapper thing has really affected Jacksonville. They missed an extra point, and now you get another punt return.
0: Hurts with the ball at the 38-yard line. First and 10, 1:35 to go. One timeout remaining for Philadelphia. Coming out of the gun. Tailback on his right hip. Two receivers left, two receivers right. Hurts dropping back. Just a four-man rush. Stands in the pocket. Throws behind Dallas Goedert. Tried to get a hand to it. Incomplete. Would have been a catch at around the 42-yard line going over the middle. Instead, it's second and 10.
1: Looked like a disconnect between Hurts and Goddard. Goddard continued his route across the middle. I think Hurts thought he was going to sit it down. Good protection. I'm telling you, that those young offensive linemen, for the first games ever, they're hanging in there, man.
0: Second and 10 on the 38-yard line for Philadelphia. Mekhi Lemon goes to the right slot position. Two receivers stacked there to the right of Hurts. Tailback is Pierce. There's an early start on the offensive line.
2: Ball start. Offense number 72. 5-yard penalty. Second down.
0: Mike Mayo, that's the commentator's curse right there. Markel Bell with the early movement and right tackle. Philadelphia go back 5 yards.
1: No doubt about it. Markel Bell got his first career start ever a week ago. A rookie third-round pick out of Miami. And this whole group now being thrown in the fire, this offensive line group, game on the line, your communication has to be outstanding to protect your quarterback.
0: Ball now on the Eagles' 33-yard line, second and 15 for Hurts and the Philadelphia offense. And he drops back, throws out towards Witts on the right side. Line out of bounds as well at the 42. Brought in Travis Hunter in on the coverage, but not before a decent gain of 10 yards to make it.

0: slightly more manageable third down for Philadelphia.
1: And think about for Philadelphia, Jake Elliott's a very good kicker. If they get the ball to the 35-yard line, that's a 53-yard field goal attempt. So they don't have to go far, is my point.
0: He's hit 58 this season.
1: Yep.
0: Be interesting to see. 1:27 to go. The clock stopped here in the fourth quarter. Just how far Philadelphia can move this ball. Third and five. Big third and five for the Eagles as Wicks is found again. This time at the first down marker over on the left. Numbers goes no further. Travis Hunter in on the tackle. Wicks can't get out of bounds and rushing the ball back to the officials. But first down, Philadelphia pick up of six.
1: On the ball.
0: Eagles going quick. 1:07 to go in the fourth quarter. First and 10 from the 49-yard line in their own territory. Hurts dropping back again, feeling the pressure and having to throw that one away. Trayvon Walker right in his face with two hands up. Incomplete second down.
1: I thought the center that time, Jake Majors, was holding Eric Armstead. It was not called.
0: Instead, it remains at second and 10. 1 minute to go here in the fourth quarter at Tottenham Hotspur Stadium. 2-point ball game. Jacksonville lead 16-14. Ball in Eagles territory on the 49-yard line. Philadelphia with possession. Hurts coming out of the gun. Two receivers spread right, two receivers spread left. Goddard in the slot to his left, Lemon in the slot to the right. Pierce is the tailback. Hurts drops back to his own 40. Clean pocket, stands, throws, finds Dallas Goddard, who brings it in across the center of the field on the right hash mark and forces his way down to the 34-yard line. Pickup of 14 on the play. First down, Philadelphia.
1: Now the whole thing switches. Is Jacksonville going to start using timeouts?
0: Hurts and the Eagles offense with 30 seconds to go in the fourth quarter, down by two. First and 10 on the 34-yard line. Ball on the right hash mark. Whistles go when Jacksonville taking a timeout.
1: Why didn't you take it 10 seconds before that? I don't understand that.
0: To make it more of a nail biter, Mike. To make it better for the viewer at home to really feel the tension here at Tottenham Hotspur Stadium. Because in big moments, sometimes big things are missed. And Jacksonville have allowed another 5 seconds to run off that play clock, maybe even more. With 25 seconds remaining in the fourth quarter and the ball on the 34-yard line.
1: 34-yard line plus 8, 42 plus 10, 52-yard attempt if it were to happen from right here.
0: One timeout remaining for Philadelphia. One timeout remaining for Jacksonville.
1: So if you're Philadelphia, you'd like to pick up some more yardage. You don't want a 52-yard field goal. You don't want to turn it over. You also want Jacksonville to use a timeout.
0: Hurts coming out of the gun. Two receivers to the left, two receivers to the right. All of them around the slot position on either side. Pierce on the left hip of Hurts, who drops back to the 45. Pressure coming from Jacksonville. Throws one up. Oh, it's incomplete.
1: Jerrion Jones almost had a shot at an interception on the sideline. It was zero coverage again. Jacksonville brought everybody. Jalen Hurts recognized that, and they ran a deep route. But the receiver continued to go deep, and Hurts threw the comeback.
0: Ooh. You said don't commit a turnover. I mean, we're about a fingertip or two away from that happening for Philadelphia.
1: Wow. Could you imagine throwing a game away on that?
0: 21 seconds remaining here in North London. 2 points separating Philadelphia and Jacksonville. Hurts down by two. Drops back on second and 10. Finds Mekhi Lemon, who goes out of bounds. Tackled out by Jordan Lewis on the right sideline, but not before a gain of 6 yards on the play.
1: And that's exactly what they wanted. Just pick up some more yardage, make it an easier field goal for Jake Elliott.
0: And now with 17 seconds to go, third and three. Jackson defense. His defense has been so good in the red zone this season. It's been so good at coming up with the football in big moments. They're looking like they're going to try and bring the house on Hurts here on third and three. Ball on the 27. They hand off to Pierce. He's tackled in the backfield, going down to the 30-yard line. Ran about a loss of three on the play. Trayvon Walker in on the tackle.
1: On the prior play, I don't know why they were 8 yards off the wideout, off of Mekhi Lemon. They just basically gave him a 6-yard gain on third down.

0: Ball spotted in the centre of the field. It's going to be around a 48-yarder for Elliott. It's in his wheelhouse. Execution needs to be crisp for Philadelphia. Field goal unit out. Chance to take the lead late on in London. Snap and hold are good. And the kick is good. 17-16. Philadelphia lead the Jaguars in London with 8 seconds remaining in the fourth quarter. And Jake Elliott piping one through the uprights from 48 yards.
1: Give him a ton of credit, man. The big play was the Dallas Goedert 17-yard reception. You pick up six by Mekhi. You put it into field goal range. Good snap. Good hold. And Jake nailed it.
0: That field goal means that Barbasol will make another donation to Kurt and Brenda Warner's Treasure House, a living community for adults with disabilities. 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Close Shave America, Close Shave Barbasol. 1:27 taken off the clock, 9 plays, 32 yards and a 48-yard field goal from Jake Elliott.
1: And if I'm the special teams coach here, I apologize, Ollie. I'm putting the ball in play and making them run off 4, 5, 6 seconds. Because I don't want them to have the ball at the 35 with a chance to throw one completion and kick a long field goal. Put the ball in play, run some time off the clock.
0: We've seen Josh Cameron take the opening kickoff today for a touchdown that came back due to flags on the field. It can be done by this Jacksonville special teams unit. It's fielded by Abdullah at the 10-yard line, finding an avenue at the 30, crosses the 40-yard line, up towards the 50, into Eagles territory, down at the 40-yard line as he falls forward. And we've got no time left on the clock in London.
2: Clock operator, please put 1 second on the game clock.
0: Remains Amir Abdullah, the 12-year veteran whose longest return was 35 yards this season, suddenly with that kickoff return up to the Eagles 39-yard line, sets up Cam Little for a game-winning field goal with 1 second remaining.
1: Ball is on the 39, that's what, 47 plus 10? I watched him pregame. This is eminently makeable. This is in his field house.
0: Eagles taking a timeout. I don't know if I'd take that timeout because you've got a long snapper that hasn't looked comfortable. I wouldn't want to give him an extra rep at just getting that right and going through the motions, Devon Hamilton.
1: I don't know if they're not thinking about not only icing the kicker, but in this case, icing the snapper.
0: I've never seen icing the long snapper. That's a new one.
1: So if... We've talked about this all game. This has been the Achilles heel today with the injury to the long snapper, and all of a sudden your 350-pound nose tackle is your long snapper.
0: Cam Little setting up then. It's going to be a 57-yarder for the Jacksonville Jaguars kicker. Devon Hamilton has to get this snap right. It's a little high, brought down. Kick is on the way, and it is good. Jacksonville win it in a nail-biter in London. Cam Little's leg does it in the capital. Philadelphia fans shocked. But London town is a Jacksonville town once again. And the Jags win it by 2, 19-17. The leg of Little.
1: And the return of Amir Abdul of 53 yards.
0: Been watching NFL for a long time, been coming to these games for a long time. I've not seen two field goals with such pressure kicked in such a short expanse of time to potentially have the final twists and turns in an absolute thriller here in London.
1: If I'm the NFL, I might make the bond.

0: Hamilton the NFL Special Teams Player of the Week.
1: When they needed to get it right, he got it right. It was a little high, but Logan Cook as well. Can we credit the holder as well?
2: Yep.
1: On numerous occasions has had to deal with that and make sure he's still got it down for Cam Little. It's not been perfect every time.
0: And the call was good as far as the return. There was an extra second left. There was 1 second, so the call was correct. And Ali hit it right on the head. Back-to-back field goals. Crazy.
1: Look, everybody's going to say, in London they love soccer. Isn't it fitting that it's finished with two big kicks? I tell you what, NFL fans, they love that sort of drama as well here in London, across the country, here in the UK. And I'm sure as well, an absolute thriller. But a feeling of ecstasy back in Jacksonville. There will be celebrations in Duval tonight. The final score here in London, Philadelphia 17, Jacksonville 19. When we return, we'll have the O'Reilly Auto Parts post-game report. 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
1: It finishes here at Tottenham Hotspur Stadium. Jacksonville will stay in London and enjoy their celebrations this week before the AFC South matchup against Houston next weekend at Wembley, defeating the Philadelphia Eagles in an absolute grandstand finish for the NFL International Series ages, and maybe for the NFL season, NFL history ages. The first time in Super Bowl history that we had two field goals in the final 10 seconds by opposing teams was week three, when Dallas took on Baltimore. Funnily enough, in Rio de Janeiro at the Maracanã, it's just happened again here in London. You can't make these things up. Sometimes the International Series produces amazing drama, and Mike Mayo is producing another fine thriller here today.
0: You know, it was disjointed to start. There were a lot of penalties. There were a lot of issues. I give Philadelphia, first of all, a ton of credit for the way they played with seven starters out of the game, especially with all the Pro Bowl guys that didn't get to play. I thought Jalen Hurts played one of the best games I've seen him play. Hung in the pocket, made good throws, almost willed them to a victory. But, and the Philadelphia

0: The defense was outstanding. However, at the end of the day, Jacksonville hung in there and made some plays.
1: 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Big one that stands out, Trevor Lawrence, 331 yards passing, two touchdowns. Had the interception as well by Quinion Mitchell, but it's the connection to Parker Washington, who walked away with two touchdowns, 124 yards on six receptions, and that outrageous touchdown grab as well in the end zone in the fourth quarter on the 27-yard pass from Lawrence. Rushing-wise, nothing really got going too much. It was grinding, slow, patient from Bishal Tutin on the ground. But Jacksonville, with enough variety and staying with that running game just to keep a balanced offensive performance that has epitomized a large part of their season already, Mike.
0: And I think their head coach, Liam Cohen, will always be patient with that run game. It, as you mentioned, they were only averaging plus or minus 3 yards a carry. It wasn't going well. They had all those penalties, but they still ran the ball 27 times. I give them credit for staying with that.
1: 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That's code TOUCHDOWN.
0: All right, I'm going to take some liberties with the definition of what a drive consists of, because the Philadelphia Eagles kicked a field goal to make it 17-16 with 8 seconds left on the clock. They played it correctly. They kicked off to try and run some time off the clock. And Ameer Abdul, with 8 seconds left, had a 53-yard kickoff return, which in turn led to a 57-yard field goal attempt by the Jacksonville Jaguars' Cam Little. And despite Devon Hamilton, the friggin' nose guard, being the guy that's got to snap the ball, great hold by Logan Cook. And their field goal kicker nails it for the win, 19-17, Jacksonville. I just thought, for a special teams perspective, that was all pretty cool.
1: For a short drive, that was a wonderful soliloquy to bring the full drama and atmosphere of those final just two plays of the game, where special teams build special moments and special people. Jacksonville have that third phase of the game to thank for that victory today.
0: Yeah, I mean, they started the whole game off with a 90-yard kickoff return that was called back due to a penalty, but I just feel like Heath Farwell, their special team coach, should get a shout-out. I think the entire team hung in there. I mean, your heart goes out to Philly because they didn't have anybody left to even finish the game, but Jacksonville, to their credit, man, they hung in, and now they're 4-1 with a commanding lead in the AFC South.
1: It's time now to select our Navy Federal Credit Union Defender of the Game. Mike Mayo, who have you got for us?
0: I mean, it's got to be the guy we talked about all game long, Jalen Carter. In the first half, he had two strip fumbles. In other words, two sacks, two fumbles, both recovered by Jacksonville. In the second half, he continued to dominate. They double-teamed him most of the day, all day long, but sometimes there's a reason why the guy is the highest paid player it had in his position. Jalen Carter showed it today.
1: And he gets that tip at the line of scrimmage as well, yep, which if the Eagles come away with the victory, that stopped the clock, stopped them wasting
0: correct
1: the timeout. And the Eagles go on that next drive and go and kick the field goal that ultimately saw them falling short in the end anyway. Jalen Carter, he is our Defender of the Game, sponsored by Navy Federal Credit Union. 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We'll wrap things up from London when we take a break and we return. But first, let's give our local stations a chance for a message. 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

0: header for the Jacksonville Jaguars kicker. Kevon Hamilton has to get this snap right. It's a little high, brought down. Kick is on the way, and it is good. Jacksonville win it in a nail-biter in London. Cam Little's leg does it in the capital. Philadelphia fans shocked. But London Town is a Jacksonville town once again.
1: 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Mike Mayock alongside myself, Ollie Wilson, wrapping up everything from Jacksonville against Philadelphia here in London, wrapping up Tottenham as well, but big picture leaving London for Philadelphia and for Jacksonville. Let's first start with the Jags because they're sticking around for another week. They've got Houston next week. Doesn't have to be pretty every time. Just has to be victories. It's three wins in a row now for Jacksonville.
2: Yeah, at the end of the day, you look at a record. I mean, Jacksonville was 13-4 a year ago. Nobody asked who they played in the last six games of that, which was pretty much the bottom level of the whole league. Nobody cares. You're 13-4. It's about getting in the playoffs. This year, they're now 4-1. When you look back at this Eagles game, it's just a W. I give them credit for hanging in. I give them credit for playing every snap all the way to the end, especially that kickoff return.
1: How about for Philadelphia then? As they leave and go home, it's been a very short trip. It's ultimately a disappointing one for them. It's now three losses in a row after going 2-0 to start the season, and it's second-half football that seems to be destroying their campaign right now.
2: They haven't scored a touchdown in the second half of the last three games. They've got to start getting some of their people back. If you're looking for encouragement, there are two things. I thought Jalen Hurts played really well, number one. And number two, that division is nowhere near as good as people think. The New York Giants are 3-1 and leading the division. And the Eagles ought to be in this thing the entire season. So if you're an Eagle fan, you're still in it. And I think if you're a Jags fan, you're beating your chest and saying, bring on Houston, baby.
1: Jacksonville winning 12 of their last 13 regular season games since week 11 last year. That's not counting the playoff loss, of course, to Buffalo last season as well, as you and I were discussing before kickoff. While Philadelphia 2-1 now in international games, their first loss beating Jacksonville in London back in 2018, and the win obviously in 2024 in Brazil over the Green Bay Packers. But coming up 3-4 yards short really on that kick return for Amir Abdullah in terms of being able to come away from London with a victory here today. Mike Mayock, thank you so much for joining me once again. It's been a pleasure as always to call games with you. And we go again at Wembley next weekend.
2: Look forward to it, Ollie. Thank you, brother.
1: 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The final score here at Tottenham Hotspur Stadium, Jacksonville 19, Philadelphia 17. You've been listening to the Westwood One coverage of the 2026 NFL London Games. We'd like to thank our crew for this afternoon. Studio coordinator Laura Jimenez, studio producer Nick Pope, studio engineer Matt Higdon, production assistance provided by John James, statistician Alex Athanasi, spotter Chris Halford, on-site engineer Adam Reed, coordinating producers Brian Finkelstein and Aaron Cummins, executive producer Mike Eby, and the senior vice president of sports for Cumulus Media and Westwood One is Bruce Gilbert. 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It's the Ravens and the Falcons from Atlanta. 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Then tomorrow night, it's Monday Night Football. 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Now for Mike Mayock, I'm Oliver Wilson. You've been listening to the 2026 NFL London Games on Westwood One.

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We have Andy and Joe at 4, pregame at 6, and then Wes and Dave with the call 8:20 at Mercedes-Benz Stadium tonight. Falcons and the Ravens, and we have got a lot to get to between now and then, you and I. On this Falcons game day, we will certainly have open lines. I'll take all your calls at 404-726-0929. Top of the hour, for a few minutes, I'm going to welcome in Will McFadden. He is in Flowery. He is the senior reporter for the Atlanta Falcons for AtlantaFalcons.com, and we're going to get to the very latest on game availabilities as it looks now. I mean, Falcons are a little banged up, so is Baltimore. And, of course, the big one for Baltimore is no Lamar Jackson tonight. It will be Tyler Huntley at quarterback. Baltimore's going to be without Lamar. A lot of stars down for both teams. Baltimore's going to be without Lamar. We kind of know around here what it's like to not have your starting quarterback, right? They don't have Lamar. They don't have Trey Hendrickson. They don't have Cam Jurgens anymore. Not anymore. They just don't have him yet. Philadelphia traded him, but he's not ready to play yet. And they're down to like their fourth string center in this game. But the Falcons are banged up too. We'll find out about Jake Matthews. Zadarius Smith not going to play because of a concussion. Don't know about Ebukam. They've called up Braylon Trice. And of course, that they don't have, three number one impactful players on defense, first round picks in Walker, Pierce, and AJ. And hopefully Pierce and AJ back in a couple, 3 weeks. Well, Pierce will be back after game 8. Hopefully AJ back the week before then. But at the moment, the Falcons are a little banged up on defense, but they're still doing really good things. You know, there's an old saying here in football that it just rings true. It is true. It was true no matter whatever the flavor of the day was. Okay. So in the 70s, the flavor of the day was, there was the wing tee, and then there was the wishbone, and then we got into the triple option era, and right, different eras, and then there was the air era where we were throwing it 70 times a game. And so whatever, the game changes all the time. But there's a truth that's always remained, which is run the ball, stop the run, win the game. And what are these Atlanta Falcons doing? They're running the ball, number one running offense in the entire NFL, 181 yards a game. And they're stopping the run. Number two run defense in the entire NFL, 48.3 yards per game. So they're running the ball and stopping the run. And lately they're winning the game. Now, of course, tonight you're going to have to face Derrick Henry, but you don't have to face Lamar Jackson. So that changes that equation too. And the interior defensive line of this team has been really, really good. One of the key reasons here that the Falcons have been so good over the last couple of weeks has been that interior defensive line. It has played spectacular football. And when you look at the changes that were made in how they revamped and how Ian Cunningham reimagined this defensive interior defensive line, you got to give him some credit. Some fans out there, some of you have, I don't know about Ian Cunningham. His first foray into this, remember, Matt Ryan's first foray before he ever hired Ian Cunningham was to change the special teams, right? And then Ian Cunningham comes in, and his priority, in addition to trying to get at that particular time a backup quarterback, we don't have to go down that road again, but it was to redo the interior defensive line of the team. He was coming from the Bears, right? And so he's coming from the Bears, so he knows a little bit about the interior defensive line, because that's what they do. Not today, right now, but that's what they do. And so he goes out and gets a Bears stud that they suddenly is plugging and playing at an all-pro level. Makes the trade with Jacksonville for Rook to get Mason Smith in here. Makes all kinds of adjustments to the interior defensive line to the point where the Falcons' interior defensive line is one of the better interior defensive lines. Well, again, second in the NFL, in the entire NFL, in rushing yards allowed per game. So there you go. Yeah, my question really is going to be tonight and over the next couple of weeks. Now that you're back, three things have to happen. You have a three-game homestand coming up, right? Tonight, Baltimore. Then you got the Bears, who should have Caleb Williams back, that's what I think, next week. And then you got San Francisco coming in. So you got three really good teams, well-coached, all playoff teams. You could argue that San Francisco is, the best team in the NFC. And, very, very good teams that are playing at a very high level. And again, I understand, no Lamar Jackson. But they're all at home. And we all understand that the Atlanta Falcons, since moving from the Georgia Dome, have not established Mercedes-Benz Stadium as a home field advantage for them.
none of this curse stuff, okay?

0: United won an MLS title there. Georgia won a natty there. There's no curse. It's just the Falcons, no church curse. It's just the Falcons not really establishing Mercedes-Benz Stadium as a home field advantage for them. That's all. And so they have to do it. Now you're back home. You played three of your first four on the road at the beginning of the year. Okay. I looked at the first four games. All right. Broke it down. I said, look, three of your first four are on the road. You're at Pittsburgh. You're at Green Bay. You're in the swamp. You have to play two division games. You have to play Carolina. You've struggled with over. This is beginning of the year, right? This is before the season begins. And I'm on the air and I say, look, I'll take 2-2. I'll take 2-2 and a split of the division games. Now it didn't, which is exactly obviously what happened. It didn't quite work out the way I thought it was going to work out. I didn't expect, you know, to have to use, you know, we just won't mention his name anymore because I don't want to call him a derogative term. That quarterback, okay, the first couple of weeks, and I didn't expect them to be as bad as they were. They were awful the first 2 weeks of the year, and I had to go back and look at my text, my posts on social media after the first two games. And I was saying to some people, look, I remain, and this was after the Carolina game, I remain, this is me, hopefully optimistic that if they get Penix back, they're going to be able to turn this around. Cause I had people, you know, posting to me, they're not going to tank for Trinidad. They're not going to win a game. 0-17. And oh, they're just awful. They're the worst team in the NFL. And I said, I don't think so. I told you back in training camp, and you know, I don't understand all these, you know, over-unders of 6.5 wins. I said, to me, they're the best team in the NFC South. They've got the best roster in the NFC South. Look at all the stars that are on the roster. And of course, this is before the, you know, this is even in the summer before the Walker injury. And then the adjustments that were made by management. I said, they've got a new structure in place. I really trust this management. I think Matt Ryan's going to do it right. I think this is a 10-win team. I think they're the best team in the NFC South. So after the first two games, I'm going, well, I still remain hopefully optimistic, thinking, look, if they can get on a bit of a run, they can still win the NFC South. It's a winnable division. And lo and behold, they exceeded my expectations the last 2 weeks. They go to Green Bay and the Swamp and just throttle those two teams. And how great was that last week, huh? I mean, as great as the Green Bay throttling was, the one down there when ESPN is going blah, blah, blah, blah, blah, blah, and Scott Van Pelt's embarrassing himself by wearing a yellow, I'm going to wear the Saints gold tie. And then after the game, oh, I had to change to a Falcons red tie because I want to suck up to you guys now. I was like, Scott, have some pride, dude. Wear the yellow gold tie. Say, I was wrong. Okay, that's fine. But you spent the entire pregame, and the NFL spent its entire thing. We're going to make the Falcons go down there again on the 10th anniversary. We'll do it on the 30th and the 40th and the 50th and the 100th anniversary. We're going to make them go down there. And then to shut them up that way, okay, to beat the living brains out of them on the third play of the game's damn over? I mean, come on now. Come on now. This is a really good football team. Now, I will say that over the last 2 weeks, they played better than I expected to see them play all year because the last 2 weeks, they have been the best team in the NFL. Okay? They were the best team in the... They may have well been the worst team in the NFL the first 2 weeks. They may well have been the best team in the NFL the last 2 weeks. To go on the road to Green Bay, to go on the road to your arch rival when everybody's falling over themselves to present this, you know, incredible story of coming back and stuff, blah, blah, blah, blah, and to blow those teams, blow their doors off in those two situations in prime time. Yeah, I don't think any other team in the NFL does that. Just these Falcons. So here we are going into tonight, and I'm trying to get an idea and gauge where they are. After game three, after the Green Bay, and here's why. Let me just follow me for a second. After the Green Bay game, right, I said, this is like when you, to me, when you, if you were scoring, you know, Olympic, you know, gymnastics or diving or whatever they do where they take the high. Noelle White's the executive producer of the show. Noelle, when they're in the Olympics and they're scoring the scores, the judges, and you say, okay, here's the so many scores where you throw out the high and the low. You know what I'm saying?
1: Uh-huh.
0: Okay. So after game three, I'm throwing out the high, which is Green Bay. I'm throwing out the low, which is Carolina, mm-hmm. which left me with the Pittsburgh game. And I said, I think that's who they are. Okay. They're the Pittsburgh game. This
1: it
0: is
1: wasn't
0: after Green
1: a bad
0: Bay.
1: Game. It was competitive. It was mostly just your quarterback situation.
0: Right, right. Well, that's my point.
1: Yeah.

0: Yeah.
1: They play on the road against Pittsburgh. They're competitive with no quarterback.
0: Right.
1: So if I look at the Pittsburgh game and I say, okay, we replay that game with a quarterback, Falcons win the game.
0: Right.
1: So the Falcons are better than Pittsburgh. So that was my kind of baseline. The Falcons are better than the Pittsburgh Steelers. That's my baseline. Okay, therefore, I think they could contend for the NFC South title. Then they go down to the swamp and beat the ever-living crap out of those guys in that way. And now I'm not sure what their baseline is. Because I'm not sure what the ceiling of this team is.
0: I kind of got to agree with you on that one, John.
1: I'm not sure what their ceiling is. Because everybody's banged up. You know, we can sit here and talk about, oh, they don't have Lamar Jackson. The Bears are playing today they're playing with Tyson Badgett at quarterback. Tyson Badgett, because they don't have Caleb Williams. Don't tell me about anybody else. I understand this, and the Packers are beating them right now 14-0. And they're going to win the game. Green Bay's going to win the game. So you got Tyson Badgett at quarterback. Everybody's beat up. Do I have to go back over that we had to play two games with Cooper Rush? Okay. And, oh, by the way, we still do not have three elite first-round pick defenders because one has been suspended for 8 games, another's on IR till probably week 7, and the other's out for the year. Everybody's got injuries. So you have to play through injury. That's the NFL. You got to play through injury. And the Falcons have so far sort of survived. They've sort of survived. They would have really survived. Hell, if they had Tua against Pittsburgh, they probably would have won the game. But they've sort of survived the whole injury thing. They're 2-2. Tonight, if the Atlanta Falcons beat the Baltimore Ravens, the Falcons go into sole possession of first place in the NFC South because the Panthers are off this week. So a win tonight puts the Falcons into sole possession of first place in the NFC South after week 5 when 2 weeks ago, 3 weeks ago, coming off the Carolina game, everybody's ready to quit on him. So I'm just saying it's a long season. And there's going to be more ups and downs, okay? We all understand that. I'm just saying that. So let's catch up to date real quick here on what's going on in the NFL. the Eagles, that choke job. Oh, my. Do I dare go to Eagles Twitter? How do you? Why? What in the Sam hell was that? Why are you calling timeout with 12 seconds to go in the game? Jacksonville doesn't have any timeouts. Let it run down to 2. Kick it. It goes through. You win. Clock's at 0. You win. Walk off the field. No, they call timeout at 12. They kick it. And there's 8 seconds left. Then, okay. All right. Well, I don't know why you left 8 seconds of the clock. But, all right. Kick it out of the end zone. They'll have the ball at the 35. You cover the outsides, make them throw it to the middle of the field. They have no timeouts. You know, I mean, they'll probably get, you know, 1 or 2 cracks at it and have to throw a lateral do walkers. No, they kick it off and let Amir Abdullah run it all the way back. And then, God, just the whole thing was just a clown show. You think you've seen bad clock management? That was that was awful. Of course, the week began with Tampa going to Dallas and beating them, and finally getting a win and beating the Cowboys, which wasn't great news for us. Worse news for Dallas. By the way, I'm going to start a petition here soon to say that the NFC South is no longer the worst division in the NFL. It might be the NFC East. Okay? NFC East is actually, I think, worse. And look at what Philadelphia did today. It's just awful. The division is terrible. Packers lead the Bears 14-0 their early second quarter in Lambeau Field in that showdown with Tyson Badgett at quarterback. Texans lead the Titans 6-3 in Nashville early second quarter. Bengals and Dolphins 7-7 in Miami early second quarter. Also early second, Patriots lead the Raiders in New England 14-7. The Saints have scored. They lead the Vikings 7-3 mid-second quarter in New Orleans. And the Vikings gagged this. They were up 3-0 going in to go up 10-0 and fumble the football. Bloody hell. Jets lead the Browns 7-3 second quarter in New York. Steelers on top of the Colts 14-6. That's also second quarter in Pittsburgh. And the Commanders are up 6-3 on the Giants. Yeah, the NFC East is just no bueno. I just think they're terrible. I think the whole division's really bad. And so I think the NFC South, I really believe this. The NFC South is going to be in a position where they are no longer the worst team.

All right, college football, too. We'll get into that as well and open up the phone lines here in a few minutes. And we'll talk about how, you know, that Georgia-Alabama game last night. Enough crying about the refs, okay? Just enough. Just enough. Officiating sucks. It sucks for everybody. Alabama fans are out there crying. I know you're crying, okay? I'm a Nebraska fan. I ought to be crying, too. The same exact thing happened in Nebraska yesterday as happened in Alabama. Same exact thing, okay? Except one of our guys didn't get didn't punch a player, you know, at the end of the game and get screamed at by the head coach on national TV. But we had a blatant pass interference on Indiana down inside the 3-yard line that was not called. And Nebraska ended up losing to Indiana 20-17. Same score. Okay. So enough of you crying Alabama fans to me. Same thing happened to the Huskers. Okay, exact same thing. 20-17, blatant pass interference at the goal line, no, not a call. Okay, so enough crying about. I'm not crying about the refs. Nebraska did not win the game. Alabama did not win the game. The new coaches poll is out. The AP is not, but the coaches poll is out. Georgia is back to number one in the coaches poll. Notre Dame number two. Notre Dame played nobody, but they played at Provo against BYU next week, and then in 2 weeks or 3 weeks, they got Miami. And Miami is at number three, Indiana at four, Ohio State at five, Texas drops to number six after losing to Oklahoma, Alabama at seven, and that's going to see Ole Miss is at 10. Let's see, UCLA's up to 12. Boy, UCLA, how about that? Do you guys understand what's going on there? That's Bob Chesney. He's the coach that took over for Kurt Cignetti at James Madison. And by the way, James Madison is still unbeaten this year. Do you know who James Madison's coach is? Anybody out there? Billy Napier. Yeah, the Florida coach. Unbelievable. Tennessee's 14. Kentucky up to 17. Kentucky's won back-to-back 35-34 games. How about that guts to go for two and beat LSU yesterday? Wow. LSU, by the way, drops to 21. Hey, Wake Forest is ranked. I see that. Unbelievable. All right. We'll be taking a break here, and then we'll check in here just for a couple of minutes with Will McFadden. He is the senior reporter for AtlantaFalcons.com. I want to get his thoughts on the game real quick, and then we're going to take your calls between now and 4 o'clock as we set you up for our coverage on this Falcons Sunday. Atlanta Falcons and the Baltimore Ravens tonight at Mercedes-Benz Stadium. Again, 4 o'clock, Andy and Joe. 6 o'clock pregame, 8:20 kick tonight with Wes and Arch. And I don't know about you, but I'm really excited to see what we're going to get out of the Atlanta Falcons coming off those last two games. Are we going to get another performance like that? Or are we going to get something else? Those performances were so high level. They were so high level that I don't care. You pick a team in the NFL, nobody's going to Green Bay and New Orleans back-to-back and doing that. Nobody. Just the Falcons did it. The Falcons did it. I'm not saying the Falcons are the best team in the NFL. I'm just saying for those two games, nobody else does that. All right? And so what do they do for another encore tonight? And again, they're back home. They've only played one home game this year, and boy, was it forgettable, huh? So it's high time the Falcons defended their own turf. Let's see what happens this evening here. It's going to be a really intriguing night ahead. I invite you to follow me on social media at John Fricke, JohnFricke, Frick with an E on the end, FRICKE, at John Fricke on X, and just my name, John Fricke on Facebook. All right, back with, we'll talk with the senior reporter of Falcons.com, AtlantaFalcons.com, and get the very latest ahead of the game tonight. 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
1: It is a Falcon Sunday. John Fricke live with you from the Northern Kia Studios. Falcons and Baltimore Ravens tonight, Mercedes-Benz Stadium. We will keep you updated on what's going on in the NFL right now. Again, Panthers off this week. Bucks have already played. They won on Thursday night. Swampers are playing right now. They're at home against the Vikings. 7-3 Saints in that game. We'll see. Minnesota's unbeaten on the corner. We'll see how that game goes for the Swampers. All we know is that the last game for the Swampers didn't really go well for them. Sucks to be you. And so, again, I think the biggest question I have is how good are the Atlanta Falcons? And in a way, it'd be almost more interesting and easier to answer if Lamar was playing tonight. I know that's weird, but kind of true. But we'll see. And again, can they establish Mercedes-Benz Stadium as a home field advantage for them, like they used to have at the Georgia Dome? Will McFadden is the senior reporter of AtlantaFalcons.com. I really wanted to pick his brain ahead of the game tonight just for a few minutes, and then we'll get to your calls as well on this Falcon Sunday. Will, how you doing, my friend?
2: I'm doing well, John. I'm excited to talk to you about tonight's game. I really like the way that you set it all up with Lamar and with Mercedes-Benz Stadium. So, yeah, let's get into it.
1: All right, so let's get into it. Let's begin with this team. I was kind of going in the first segment a little bit, Will, about how I was trying to view this team, and I said a few things. Number one is I don't think any team in the NFL does what the Falcons did the last 2 weeks in going on the road to Green Bay and New Orleans and winning like that. I don't think any team does. That's against the fact that the first 2 weeks of the year, they were arguably one of, if not the worst team in the NFL. So the truth lies somewhere in between there, I think. And not being able to establish, you know, because the one home game was just a disaster. Mercedes-Benz Stadium is a home. We're going to get to that. But I want to go to this team right now. I think, I said before the year, I think it's a 10-win team. I might actually increase that, Will. Wow. I think they may be clearly the best team in the NFC South.
2: I mean, I think if they continue to play the way that they did, then, yeah, I'd be right there with you. And that is kind of where tonight's game is going to be extremely revealing and telling on that front, because if anybody went and listened to the locker room speech on AtlantaFalcons.com after Monday night's win, and if you haven't, I encourage you to go do that, you saw from Kevin Stefanski really quickly kind of turning the page, and what he said was good teams win on Monday night and then they go out and win on Sunday, and the reason for that is because with Monday Night Football comes all of the hoopla, comes all of the national attention, and, you know, Good Morning Football is talking about you, Get Up is talking about you, NFL Live, everybody's focused on you. And then when you go out and have that performance that you did, man, it would be hard for somebody not to read the press clippings. But that was exactly Kevin Stefanski's message, is the work that you put in got you to this point. But it's still early days in the season. And so you have to continue to block out some of that noise, whether it's good or bad. And you mentioned the first 2 weeks, the noise was bad. And sometimes that's easy to block out because who wants to listen to the negatives? What's harder to block out is when everybody's patting you on the back. And it was so revealing to me is talking to the players in the locker room right after Kevin Stefanski kind of delivered that message to him. Samson Ebukam said, you know, they're not satisfied at all. They left a lot of meat on the bone out there. And we're talking about a double-digit win on the road in your most hated rival's building, and they were nowhere close to feeling like we've arrived. So that is kind of what I'm looking for tonight, is how much did that message sink in? How much effort? You know, I talked to Kevin Stefanski on Friday. He said he felt like it was a good week of practice. We'll see, you know, out there on the field tonight. But really that is, when you talk about what the ceiling could be for this team, it's on them. It is on them, because we know that they're capable of this type of performance. So you can't let your preparation waver, whether it's the good press clippings or the bad press clippings. You got to stay focused and right in line. And that is why I love the message that he delivered in the locker room after a huge, huge win.
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0: Sports Radio 90 Time, the game on this Falcons Sunday with John Fricke. All right, Will, I need you to do me and everybody listening a bit of a favor. I need you to take us inside the locker room because I think you addressed it really well. I wasn't going to ask it, but you already answered it, which is great. Is, you know, how do you block out the negative from the first 2 weeks? You go back to Drake screaming at the fan, for example, versus how do you block out the positive? And I think what you said is really, really appropriate, and I think it's correct. But I want you to take me to the locker room to this degree. Really good teams have a quiet confidence. When you talk about Ebukam saying, hey, listen, we haven't peaked yet, that's what I see too. But I'm talking about quiet confidence and that just you become very businessmanlike. You just go out and you're going to do your business. And I have a sense that this team believes when it lines up, it's just going to do business. Is that the feeling you get when you're inside Flowery Branch?
1: Yes, that is the feeling that I get. I think it starts from the top. It starts with Kevin Stefanski and Ian Cunningham and Matt Ryan, who are, you know, that was Matt's whole tenure as a player. He was business. He came in and he wanted to absolutely kick butt. Like, that was his job. And he approached every single day with that mindset. And John, he has carried that into his new role. I mean, when I pull into the facility, and sometimes, because I like to get there a little bit early and, you know, kind of, I got two small kids now, so I'm dropping them off at daycare, and then I'm kind of going right in. His car is always in the parking lot and one of the very first ones. So it starts from the top. But then when you look at, just take Jeff Holbrook's comments about the defensive line so far, which has been a revelation in the sense that they lost kind of their two best players from last year, best pass rushers, young ascending players, and Jalen Walker and James Pierce Jr. And really, we've seen the collective step up and play really, really well. And he has continued to kind of sing those praises of, this is an unselfish group that cares about each other, that wants everybody to succeed. And I think that type of mentality has suffused itself throughout the locker room. And when you look at kind of the leaders on this team, Bijan Robinson, Drake London, Chris Lindstrom, Jake Matthews, Michael Penix Jr., like, everybody is about their business. They're not really distracted. Even Za'Darius Smith is as joyful and, you know, as gregarious and upbeat as he is, it is all in service of getting the very best out of his teammates on Sunday. When he's inviting everybody over for Thursday night football, like, what kind of new acquisition does that? Somebody who wants to build chemistry inside of the locker room and a real kinship. And that was one of the things that Kevin Stefanski said on, I can't remember if it was mini camp or training camp, but very early on, he said, I want a player-led culture. And that is what I think you're seeing develop and manifest here in Atlanta. And the best teams, I think, if you look back and at Super Bowl winners and things like that, sure, you can point to a schematic genius and like Sean McVay or somebody like that, or an amazing quarterback. But by and large, the rest of the roster, the whole depth of the roster, is bought in. They care about one another, and they kind of fight for each other. And so that is where, despite the, you know, the early start that was a little rough, and despite the kind of recent highs, I think that is the most important mindset that they've had, is that they are just kind of about their business. They're not pounding their chest. Obviously there's excitement, you know, obviously I think they're seeing come to life what everybody was preaching in training camp and in the off season. And this early success, I think, will create a little bit more buy-in, because you see, man, Tommy Rees can dial it up, right? Jeff Holbrook has our best interests at heart. CJ Henderson stepping up is such a clear example of that. So yeah, I totally agree with you. Like, I think that it is still early days, right? But you're seeing the beginning of ultimately what you needed to see in year one under this new regime, which is a foundation being built. And who knows, maybe they'll reap the rewards of that labor a little earlier than we thought.
0: Of course, no Za'Darius Smith tonight too. So you have to, you know, you lose Walker, you lose Pierce, you lose AJ. Now, hopefully AJ's back in a couple of weeks, and Pierce will be back, you know, once we get to Madrid. But then you also lose Za'Darius Smith and Deshaun Hand, and all of these could have been, oh, woe is us, but they didn't. It was, you know, next man up, Will McFadden, is an old salt, but it's also really the case with the Atlanta Falcons. And this, I was talking about this rebuilt defensive line. When you take a look at, you know, the trade for Mason Smith and then going out and getting Dexter and Thomas and Ivy and Laquelle London, and then releasing Zach and bringing him back. And now Braylon Trice is back because he needs to step up. The boy, everybody's had to step up here, and they've not just stepped up. Because you even mentioned, you know, CJ Henderson, they haven't just stepped up to fill roles. They've occupied those roles at a very, very high level.
1: Yes, 100%.

0: true. You've got Lakeil London playing significant snaps for this defense when a couple of years ago he's fighting for a roster spot. I mean, everybody, Yasir Abdullah, who, you know, unfortunately is kind of done for a little bit, but he just kind of came in and immediately was doing some real impactful pass rush snaps for Atlanta on Monday night and looked really good doing it. So you've got young guys stepping up and Harold Perkins Jr. and Kendall Daniels. The next man up mentality is, on the one hand, like bearing out to be extremely true, but also it's becoming a little bit irrelevant because there is kind of like no next man. Every single person on this defense is a guy. And I think that they are starting to have that level of confidence in them. You mentioned not having Lamar tonight for the Ravens. I kind of agree with you. I wish he was out there because you would want to be tested against the very best. And the way Lamar has played this season is really right up there with like his MVP caliber seasons. I've been extremely impressed with what he had been doing. So Tyler Huntley is going to be asked to execute the offense. You know, nobody's going to be feeling sad for the Ravens. They're not going to be feeling sad for themselves. They're going to go out
1: and Huntley can play.
0: Yeah, exactly. They're going to be giving it their best shot. But really, even when the two losses at the beginning of the season, the defense was playing well. They were playing well in some tough spots. So tonight, I kind of expect this to be a defensive battle. I do think Baltimore is going to lean on that side of the ball. Jesse Minter is a defensive head coach. So if it does turn into a low-scoring game, I think Atlanta's defense is going to be licking their chops and relishing that opportunity. And then, of course, you know, when you've got number 7, you got number 5, you got number 9 on the other side, all it takes is kind of one mistake from the other guys, and you can put points on the board.
1: Talking with Will McFadden, he is at Will, W-I-L-L, common spelling, McFadden, M-C-F-A-D-D-E-N, at Will McFadden on the Twitter. We encourage you to go to AtlantaFalcons.com. He is a senior reporter. Read the very latest ahead of the game tonight, and check him out on his socials as well. Will, final point in our discussion today, and I appreciate you taking the time here. Tonight marks the 17th game as a starting quarterback for Michael Penix. So this will be one full season of games. What have you noticed most about his growth as a quarterback in the first couple of games this year as opposed to what you saw the first 2 years?
0: Oh, that's a great question, John. Yeah, you know, really this year, and it's a 2-game sample size, so it is small, but I do feel like he has grown in kind of two key areas. The first, and we saw this more in Green Bay, but his ability to confidently throw the ball over the middle, which sets up yards after the catch opportunities. I believe I saw a stat. I have not verified this, so, you know, if I'm wrong, please excuse me. But Drake London, I think, is right up there with the very top wide receivers, if not the top, in yards after catch so far this season. And that hasn't historically been his game, right? He's usually been a down the boundary, jump ball, make a spectacular catch, but then it's going to kind of end there, and all of the yards you're getting are the yards picked up through the air. But now what this offense is we're creating space, and then we're allowing yard after the catch opportunities for our playmakers to catch the ball with room to run, and they are running, right? So we saw a few of those from Drake London on Monday night against New Orleans, but really it was that Green Bay Packers game. Against New Orleans, what I noticed was just really a comfort in the rhythm of the play and the timing. And I know it's easy for a fan to kind of look and say like, well, they're just throwing a lot of screens. You know, how hard is that? But I do think that there's a level of touch and timing and just a sense that you have to have for, all right, when the offensive line is going to release their blocks and then they're going to roll out when the running back is in position to receive the ball and kind of go, that I thought that would maybe take a little bit of time for Mike to get a feel of. When Tommy Reese was saying, hey, I have no concerns about Michael Penix kind of stepping into this offense, even, you know, missing a portion of training camp and kind of getting an 11-on-11 fairly late, like, I believe him to a T. He has been totally correct because some of the more nuanced things for this offense, we haven't even talked about being under center, right? Like, that is another thing that we have seen the evolution of Michael Penix is that under center aspect of the game. And when you have Bijan Robinson and Brian Robinson running the way that they have, that is when you open up that big Jahan Dotson backbreaking touchdown in the Superdome. And I don't know if we would have seen that from Michael Penix or this offense previously. So it's all those little aspects of the game. We know that Mike can throw it a country mile. We know that he can hit 90 on the speed clock when he absolutely needs to fire that ball in there. But it's the more nuanced aspects of the game, the level of touch, the touch.

0: timing, the throwing it over the middle, and the command of the entire offense that has really jumped out to me. Now, there's still a little bit of room to grow, right? Like the Chase Young play where he bats the ball down and it looks like it's going to be a walk-in touchdown to Bijan. I'll bet if he had the chance to do it again, Mike would probably say, I want to put a little bit more air under that and float that over to him. That is something that you can still refine and you can still look at, but he has been far and away improved in some of those areas. And again, this is just the end of his rookie season, if you want to look at it that way. And we still have the whole rest of the season to go. So I am so excited to see how number nine continues to mature and evolve inside of this offense.
1: Again, AtlantaFalcons.com and at Will McFadden, McFadden on the socials. Will, appreciate it. Look forward to the game tonight. Enjoy the game at Mercedes-Benz, and thanks for taking the time.
0: Of course, John. It was a pleasure talking to you, and you know where to find me anytime you need me.
1: Yeah, and no, always Will. Will's always available, and I'm always willing to take Will because he's got a lot of great insight. Boy, I hope you got something out of that. Now, all right, let's talk to you. How good, because I need somebody to help me out here. How good do you think this Falcons team really is? I mean, 2 weeks ago, people were talking about how bad it is, and I said, I don't think they're that bad a team, and people were like, you take it. And now I'm saying, I think they're a pretty damn good team, but I don't want to go too far either. So I'm curious what you think. We do that in reaction to college football next at 404-726-0929. It is a NFL Sunday. We'll update the scoreboard as well, right around the corner, right here with John Fricke on 92.9 The Game.

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at number 6. And number 1, Texas, dropped 6 spots down to 7 this week in the new poll. Kentucky goes from, see, it's just whack. Kentucky goes from unrated to 15. Okay. Nobody could figure this out yet, right? I mean, luckily, we're not yet quite halfway through the regular season. Next week, we'll really be halfway through the regular season. And it'll all work out. I get that. But there's only 9 unbeaten teams left. And everybody seems to be, every time somebody gets ranked, they go out and lose a game by 4 touchdowns. It's like, okay, are they any good? Oh, no, they're not any good. It's really hard to follow. Let's update you on the NFL. Thursday, of course, you probably know the Bucs beat the Cowboys. Get their first win of the year. The NFC East is a disaster. And to prove more that it's a disaster, the Eagles have one of the biggest choke jobs I've ever seen today in losing to the Jaguars 19-17. If you didn't see it, didn't hear it on 90 Time the Game, Eagles, the Jaguars tried to choke the game at the end of the game, gave the Eagles a shot, and the Eagles drive down to get a game-winning field goal. Jaguars are out of timeouts. Eagles have the ball. They can let the clock run down to 1 second, kick the field goal, walk off. But instead, they call timeout with 12 seconds to go for some reason. I'm like, why didn't you let the clock run down to 1? But they just, because Jacksonville didn't have any timeouts, the clock's running. They got no timeout with 12 to go. And I went, oh, okay. And then they kick the kick. Now there's 8 seconds left. And I'm like, well, all right, now they have a 17-16 lead. There's 8 seconds to go. They're going to win. Just kick it off out of the end zone. There's nothing to do. No, they don't kick it off out of the end zone. They don't even squib kick it. They kick it inside, and Amir Abdullah of the Jaguars takes it at about the 3-yard line. He runs it all the way back to like the, I don't know, the 40 or something of Philadelphia. And manages to get on the ground. Remember, Jacksonville, no timeouts, manages to get on the ground with 1 second to go. And then Jacksonville kicks a 57-yarder to win it. It's like, oh, my God. Yeah, that was really bad. All right, so updating scores as we get to halftime of most of the 1 o'clock games. Packers lead the Bears 14-7 at halftime. We will see the Bears in Atlanta next week, but most likely with Caleb Williams. The Bears are playing today against the Packers with Tyson Badgett at quarterback. Texans lead the Titans in Nashville 12-3 in that game. And, of course, that's two teams that are kind of going in not such great directions. They're both 0-4 on the year, so one of them is going to be 0-5. The Titans are 0-4, but Texans are 0-4. Phew, gee, man. So the Texans to Titans, 12-3 Texans, again, at the half in Nashville. Bengals lead the Dolphins in Miami. Not a shock there. Dolphins are 0-4 on their way maybe to 0-5. Bengals lead 14-7, but about to go up because they are knocking on the door of going up 21-7 in that game. Patriots lead Raiders 21-7. That is a late second quarter in Foxborough. The Swampers have a 7-6 lead over the Vikings at the half down in Stinky Town. Jets lead the Browns 7-6 at halftime in New Jersey. Steelers on top of the Colts. It is 17-13 late second quarter in Pittsburgh. Giants losing to the Commanders 12-3 Washington late second quarter in D.C. And now you're caught up in the NFL. All right, let's get to your calls, 404-726-0929. Trying to figure out today as we go into this game. Remember, no Lamar Jackson for the Ravens. Also no Trey Hendrickson. Zay Flowers will play in this game that's what we understand anyway. Jake Matthews, kind of a game-time decision for the Atlanta Falcons. Za'Darius Smith will not play. Braylon Trice has been elevated to the game day roster for the Atlanta Falcons as we see the Ravens and Falcons tonight on 92.9 The Game. You are certainly welcome to call in. We have about 90 minutes to talk about what you saw in college football yesterday. I picked Georgia and Indiana in the title game at the beginning of the year. Nothing I have seen has changed my mind on that. Both went on the road yesterday. Both won 20-17. Very similar games, very similar opponents in a lot of ways, very similar environments. I think they're the two best teams in the country, even though Notre Dame is number 2. But we'll see. I mean, we got Indiana and Ohio State next week, you know, and then we got Tennessee and Alabama and Georgia and Auburn, and next week's going to be crazy too. Notre Dame, BYU. But you're welcome to jump in on college football if you want, and you can do that at 404-726-0929. But it is a Falcon Sunday, so I am asking you the question. We know that they aren't as bad as they were the first 2 weeks. Is it possible they really are as good as they were the last 2 weeks? Because my point stands here that I don't think any team in the NFL, and pick anyone. You name me who you tell me who you think the best team in the NFL is, and do they go into Green Bay and New Orleans

0: and do what the Falcons did in back-to-back primetime games against the Packers and Saints? Because I don't think so. 404-726-0929. David is with us. David, welcome to a Falcons Sunday. How you doing, David?
1: I'm doing fine. I've already got my Falcons red on. I'll be down to game tonight.
0: It is a by the way, it did, not to interrupt, but I do want to mention that. Sorry, David. Apologies. It is a red out tonight. So if you're not wearing red, go find someone. I'm sorry. Go ahead.
1: You got it. I really enjoyed the Georgia-Alabama game. I think Alabama should not have dropped as far as they did in the polls. So that was a very even-up game all the way through. Those Georgia-Alabama games are instant classics most of the time. I think the Falcons played about as well as they can the last couple of weeks. You know, they weren't perfect, but they played really, really well. You know, everyone's at the mercy of injuries. I'm very optimistic about the game tonight. I suspect the Falcons not going to score 35 points, but I think if they can score a couple of dozen, it'll be enough to win the game. And all you really need is a W. I think also Tampa Bay is being a little underestimated. They may actually lose their way all the way out of big playoff contention, but I think
0: They won this week. I mean, they went to Dallas and won, David.
1: Yep, exactly. With a rookie free agent quarterback, mind you. I think they can be a real problem in the division, regardless whether they actually challenge for the championship of the division or not. And considering the schedule that these division players have to go up against, you know, the NFC North is very tough, and heaven knows the West is very tough. I mean, I want to call it the Central, but that dates me. You know, Pittsburgh and such folk Cleveland's looking pretty decent. Cincinnati's, you know, worth considering. And of course, tonight we are benefiting that we're not facing number one quarterback. Otherwise, I think it might be a real toss up. I suspect that in this division, no one's going to get a wild card. I think they're going to knock each other off enough that to get to the playoffs, you'll have to win the division. And right now, I think I would give the edge to the Falcons right now. Carolina's solid. They're not spectacular, but they're solid. And they've got one heck of a second-year wide receiver, that's for sure.
0: Yeah, no, it's going to be really intriguing. So I am just trying to get a line. Thank you, David. Enjoy the game tonight. David's going to wear red. You should, too. It is a red out at Mercedes-Benz Stadium. One of the big questions I have here, now with the start of the season, I was hoping for 2-2 after four games, you know, especially with three of them being on the road and two division games and 1-1 in the division, which is exactly what we got. It just didn't work out quite the way I thought we would get it. Thought they might win in Pittsburgh, for example, you know, they might lose in Green Bay. And of course, neither of those things happened. But, the one thing I want to see in these next three home games tonight against Baltimore, then, you know, the Bears come in to San Francisco, three big tests here when you're playing Derrick Henry and you're playing, we believe Caleb Williams right now will be back for that game for the Bears next week. And then of course, San Francisco comes in. I make an argument that they've been the best team in the NFC so far this year. So those three home games, but this is where, if this team is going to become what I think that they can become over the course of the year, one thing that we all understand as Falcons fans is that from the jump, they have not made Mercedes-Benz Stadium a home stadium for them. And considering, you know, the last game they played at the old Georgia Dome was that blowout of Aaron Rodgers in the NFC title game. I really want to see them, you know, make... Was that the last game, or am I making a mistake on that? Was it the next year? May have been the next year. But anyway, the point is that we all know that the Georgia Dome was a home field advantage. That's my point, is that the Georgia Dome was a home field advantage for them because the decibel level and that low ceiling in the Georgia Dome was off the hook, and Mercedes-Benz Stadium has not been. It's a wonderful facility, but it's just not been a home field facility for the Atlanta Falcons. And one of the things they have to do is establish that. They haven't done it in all these years that they've been there. They have not established any home field advantage. Oddly, You can argue that

Georgia has. I mean, the Georgia Bulldogs have established a hell of more home field advantage than the Atlanta Falcons at Mercedes-Benz Stadium. They feel more comfortable there. That's for sure, it seems. But it's something that I think over the next 3 weeks, and then, of course, you forfeit a home game by having to go to Madrid this year, which I don't like. But then you have home games against, I mean, look at your home schedule coming up this year, remainder of the year. Baltimore, Chicago, San Francisco, Kansas City, Detroit, and then Tampa. So, I mean, yeah, that's not easy. That's why you've got to make this a home field advantage for you. But having said that, home field advantage is only, it's only as good as the team that plays there, right? I mean, really it is. Everybody, it's the hardest stadium to play in college football. Is it LSU? I'm like, no, not if LSU loses. It's not that hard if you can go in and win. You know, the hardest stadium to win in? Yeah, right now, Memorial Stadium in Bloomington, Indiana is the hardest stadium to win in. Why? Because nobody wins there. you don't win. All right, quick break here. It is a Falcons Sunday, 404-726-0929. Hopefully Baltimore does not come in here and win. Let's see if the Falcons can hold serve here and start to turn kind of the tide at Mercedes-Benz Stadium. Boy, I'd love to have a playoff game there, too. Man, that's another thing, too, right? 404-726-0929, John Fricke on a Falcons Sunday on 92.9 The Game.

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0: boy, I mean, week in and week out, that's pretty high standard. But so I'm trying to get a line on them right now. We're four games in. We just passed the quarter pole. They stumbled and fell on their face coming out of the gate. They got back on their feet and they raced right towards the front. And if they win tonight, because the Panthers are on their early, Panthers have an early bye. Falcons don't have a bye till week 11. The Panthers have that week five bye. So they're bye, they're off. This is their bye week. So the Falcons win tonight, sole possession of first place in the NFC South after 5 weeks. What would I have told you about that after the Carolina game, that they would have sole possession? You would have said, well, you're out of your mind. Mitchell is with us here. Mitchell, welcome to the program on a Falcons Sunday. Hey, Mitchell.
1: Tony from Decatur.
0: Oh, hi, Tony. How you doing?
1: I'm already on the radio?
0: Yeah, you are. You're on with John. Hey, Tony.
1: Yeah, all right. No problem. Yeah, hey, first thing I say, go Dawgs. You know, good win. Just happy about that. And yes, the Falcons, hey, I can't believe they're not going to steamroll the Ravens tonight. I'm looking forward to it. So, go Falcons. I believe, and I'm just glad they turned it around. Thank you for taking my call. I just believe we're going to do real well tonight.
0: Yep,
1: thank you so much.
0: Yeah, I appreciate that. Well, I would think so too, but again, I'm trying to get a line on them exactly who they are. Remember, we're talking about a team that's flipped its fortunes around in two games and played such an emotional game, you know, and now is coming back home to a place where, you know, they play three games on the road. If you were to look at that schedule that they've had so far this year, and say, in your first four games, you're going to play three of them on the road. You're going to play at Pittsburgh against the Steelers. You're going to play in primetime on Monday night against Green Bay. You're going to turn around and play, you know, just a few nights later, you know, 10 days later, you're going to flip around. Well, I guess the Thursday night game against Green Bay. And then 10 days later, you're going to play a Monday night game in New Orleans on the anniversary of the Steve Gleason thing and the Katrina anniversary. And in amongst that, you're also going to have to play against the defending NFC South champions. You would have said that's a pretty tough schedule for anybody to navigate, and especially when you're doing it with your third string quarterback. And yet they come out of this at 2-2. And so I'm, again, throwing out the highs and the lows. You throw the Carolina game out, that's not going to happen again. Maybe you throw the, I don't know which of the two you throw out. Actually, in a way, if you throw out the Green Bay game, then the Saints game, that was such a masterclass on both sides of the ball. For most of the game against the Swampers, the Falcons looked like the best team in the NFL. I mean, they looked like the best team in the league, and doing it without, essentially at that point, four quality first round picks, because Matthews had been knocked out of the game. And of course, AJ and Pearson Walker. So the idea that they've built this team that's not only resilient, but deep enough that next guy up, look at the production they've gotten from some of those guys. Now I need to see more from Billy Bowman. I need to see him kind of settle back in. And I know he's just getting back up to the speed. I need to see more of that. Look at CJ Henderson in the backside there, and Avian Terrell's had to grow up in a big hurry, obviously. We all need to see more from Mike Hughes. Mike Hughes is so funny, isn't he? You see him, you go, oh, my God. And then he does something really nice. You go, oh, okay, great. No, my God. He's such a Doc Joneser out there. But then you've got the two great safeties. So, yeah, this team, it's fun to watch. And I said at the beginning of the year, you know, stars at every single level, you know. And so now you're seeing what those stars can do. And then you get guys stepping up. And, Juwan Taylor, and then suddenly Michael Jarrell's thrown in there. And he's got to perform. And he does. And it performs admirably. And so it's really kind of pretty cool, too. Is Mitchell there, Noel?
2: Yes, we have Mitchell.
0: Hey, Mitchell. Welcome to the show.
3: Hey, man. How you doing, Frick?
0: What up?
3: Hey, look, I got a couple things down low here. I was season ticket holder at the end of the Dome, and you're right. It was the Green Bay game that closed that out. And loud, couldn't hear yourself think. And then, you know, when we move into the Dome, we have the good year, then the bad, then the bad, then the bad. And then by the end of the – I think I had it for 3 or 4 years after that. My last game there as a season ticket holder, I think it was against New England, and there was more New England fans there than was Falcons fans, and it's hard to get a home field.

0: advantage when you're a minority in the stands. It's really hard. And as far as them, we're all high on them right now, and I love them. Diehard Falcons fans. But, man, there's something in my gut saying, what's going to go wrong? When's it going to go wrong? When's it going to fall apart? And that's just part of, you know, growing up being a Falcons fan.
1: Oh, no, no question. Look, being an Atlanta sports fan is a dysfunctional relationship. I had to accept that a long time ago, okay? I mean, that goes on every level, you know? So, but for the Falcons, I believed, Mitchell, you know, and I said many times during the offseason, as anybody who listens to me a lot knows, and that I think that the organizational change, I think Mr. Blank finally got it right. And then not that he hadn't tried to get it right in the past, but I think this time he hit it right. Because Matt Ryan coming in, to me, changed the dynamic of the organization on many levels. And so I think that they've finally gotten a structure of there that they haven't had since Matt Ryan was actually running, you know, calling plays there at quarterback. And I think Matt Ryan himself may have you know, back when he was playing, done quite a bit to, you know, paper over some of the problems that existed in Flowery Branch just because he was so good.
0: He was a dog. Well, look, man, I appreciate your show, and I appreciate you taking my call.
1: Thank you, Mitchell. Do appreciate your calling in, 404-726-0929. Again, Baltimore's going to be without Lamar tonight. They're going to be without Trey Hendrickson as well. He's out. Cam Jurgens, who's going to be their new center that they traded for from Philadelphia, has not gotten up to speed yet, so he's not going to be playing tonight. I think they're down to like their fourth-string center in this game. Falcons may or may not have Jake Matthews with his groin. We'll see if they do, and we'll see if he can go tonight. No Zadarius Smith after the concussion last week. Simpson Embiid's probably a game-time decision. Braylon Trice has been brought up. And, of course, you know the other guys that are obviously out, guys like Hand and A.J. and Pearson Walker. So it'll be interesting to see what happens here, too. Again, Falcons, number one rush team in the NFL, and they're going up with the number two rush defense as well. And now that number two rush defense is going to be tested by no less than Derrick Henry. And with Tyler Huntley at quarterback, I would imagine that Baltimore intends to run the football quite a bit, unlike, you know, the Swampers last week. Let's go to Bobby. He's on with John on this Falcons Sunday. Hey, Bobby. Hello, Bobby.
2: Hey, how you doing?
1: Good, man. What up?
2: All right, yeah. I'm excited about them Falcons tonight, man, but I just hope that everybody stays in their book, man, and get the big head, like I said last week, man. As long as everybody do their job, man, they can come out with a victory and go 500 and get first place. But if they got the big head, man, and don't come out there and play like everybody don't do their job out there, man, we're going to know. They did good on the road. Now you got to put a good show when you come back home. You know, everybody talking about home field advantage. Believe it, I've been here when the Falcons don't do good. They'll get a crowd, but they got to be consistent and constantly winning. And they go out there, the fans will get behind them. They got some diehard fans, but you know you got a farewell fan, but they're going to wait to see. But if they're doing what they're supposed to, believe it or not, they'll be there. And I want to talk a little bit about them Braves, man. You know, I love my Braves. I hate that they lost, but I hope this offseason that the general manager do a better job again of a pitching staff. And also that those guys do what Chris Sale do, man, just so they can pitch the whole season. Is he got a good throwing program. They need to look at how he's doing, man. He's an old man, and he's staying healthy the whole season. So that the old young guy need to do the same thing he's doing so they can stay healthy. But anyway, y'all be blessed. Go Falcons.
1: Yeah, go Falcons. Yeah, this is going to be interesting offseason for the Braves, no question. And part of it is going to be, when will the next season start? We have no idea. But somebody did point out, and rightfully so, for all the talk about a salary cap, and we're going to get one, look at the teams that are left. Two of the lowest salary teams in all of baseball are the American League Championship Series. So much for your salary cap. 404-726-0929. Let's go to, we have time for Adam, Noel. All right. Hey, Adam. Welcome to the show.
3: Hey, John. Thanks for taking my call. That was a tough call to follow up. He had a lot to say there, and a good point about the Falcon fans. I've been a lifelong Falcon fan, you know, John. I was at the Billy White Shoes Hail Mary Pass. I was at Dion's opening game for the Falcons. Unfortunately, I was at the Houston game in that Super Bowl, too. But I'll tell you what, that season, 2016, what it showed me was, when you got

0: a good team, you got a good team. And it's been a small sample size these last couple weeks, but I've seen receivers open these last two games in a way that I haven't seen since Kyle Shanahan-styled offense there of 2016. And I got to say, you know, I think this team's for real, and I'm heading down to the game right now. And yeah, I think it was all about the coaching, and I think we got the right coaches in there. I'm excited about it, and when you got a good team, you got a good team, and I'm feeling good about this team, John.
1: Yeah, I am too. I think you have every right, to Adam, to feel good about this team. And now I just want to see them open up a couple of other little wrinkles here, like maybe free the pits. How about that? It is a Falcons Sunday. Falcons and Ravens tonight, live right here on your home with the Falcons, Sports Radio 92 on the game.

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John Fricke with you live ahead of Andy and Joe at the top of the hour at 4 o'clock. Falcons Network pregame show at 6. Wes and Dave with the call at 8:20 tonight. 8:20 kickoff. Third straight primetime game for the Atlanta Falcons. We all know the Falcons have played really well in primetime. It's going to be a red out at Mercedes-Benz Stadium today. So if you don't have red, grab something red and wear it in the stadium. Falcons will wear the red tops. Wish they would wear the red hats all the time, but this is another story. Oh, okay. So we're going to get into your questions here. Again, tonight, no Lamar Jackson for the Ravens. But then again, everybody in the NFL is dealing with injuries. Falcons know what it's like to have to play without your starting quarterback. Tyler Huntley is he's a veteran, been around a long time. And so we'll see what the Falcons can do this evening. And Derrick Henry's always a monster load to deal with. And Zay Flowers will play in the game. So this is going to be a challenge for the Falcons, who have not exactly been great at home. And we all understand that. Matter of fact, I'm probably being really kind in saying they haven't been great at home. They've been actually kind of bad at home. And so playing three of their first four on the road, they come out of it at 2-2. But if they do win the game tonight, they will be alone in first place in the NFC South at the end of the game because the Panthers are off today. Buccaneers did win on Thursday night going on the road to beat Dallas. Boy, Dallas has got some issues, huh? Ooh, wow. They lose to a backup quarterback with Tampa with winless coming in and beating you guys. Wow. I don't know. What was Dallas Sports Radio? What was the ticket like on Friday? Ooh, yeah, probably not good. And earlier today, the Eagles, one of the great choke jobs in the history of NFL football happened in London this morning, our time, or actually just afternoon, with the Eagles giving away a game against the Jacksonville Jaguars, up 17-16. They called timeout for some reason, the Eagles did, with 12 seconds to go. Jacksonville's got no timeouts. They could have let the clock run down to 1 and tried the game-winning field goal, but they called it with 12, and then they kicked what was the game-winning field goal, but it wasn't. They still had 8 seconds left on the clock. They're 8 seconds. You're not coming back at 17-16. We're winning the game. So they kick it out of the end zone. Oh, no, they don't kick it out of the end zone. They kick it to Amir Abdul at the 3-yard line. He returns it all the way past midfield, back to the 40, down with a second to go. And then Jacksonville kicks a 57-yard field goal to win it. Wow. Okay, that NFC East, it's something, huh? You think the NFC South is bad? I think the NFC East is bad. Updating the NFL scoreboards, and then your call is next at 404-726-0929. Packers are thumping the Bears 20-7 at Lambeau, 5 minutes to go, third quarter. Again, Bears playing without Caleb Williams, and we will see the Bears probably with Caleb Williams at Mercedes-Benz next week. Texans on the road in Nashville look like they're going to dump the Titans to 0-5, and Texans will finally get their first win of the year. Texans lead 19-3. With 2 minutes to go in the third quarter in Nashville. The Bengals on top of the winless Dolphins in Miami. Early third quarter, it's 21-7 Cincinnati. Patriots lead the Raiders 28-7. And we'll see what they do here. It's early third quarter in Foxborough. Not that it'll happen in this game. Who knows? I mean, Patriots lead 28-7. Kirk Cousins has played fairly well, for the Raiders, who are 3-1 this year. But there are already Raiders fans clamoring to see Fernando Mendoza, take over the team. So we'll see if this game goes really wonky. If they do at some point put Mendoza in this game, that kind of might be it. I mean, I think at that point, maybe you just say, man, we're going to roll with this guy. He's number one pick in the draft. It's time. Saints and Vikings. All right, 1 minute to go, third quarter.

0: order. Vikings are knocking on the door. And Noah, you can update me on this one. Vikings have not tried to actually be stubbing their own toe the entire day. It is tied 13-13, but the Vikings are on the 10-yard line. So, again, late third quarter in the swamp, by the end of the third quarter, tied 13-13, and we'll update you on that. Jets lead the Browns now late third quarter in New Jersey, 7-6. I'm sure I'm missing a barn burner of a game. I'm not watching that one. Steelers on top of the Colts, 24-16. That is late third quarter in Pittsburgh, and the Commanders all over the Giants, 19-6, mid-third quarter in D.C. And now you're caught up in the NFL, so let's talk about the Falcons and the Baltimore Ravens. Now, again, my big thing tonight is, yeah, I want to win the game. I want the Falcons to win the game, red out. That's great. Let's win at home. Let's beat Baltimore. Let's get sole possession of first place in the NFC South. All those things I want to happen. My question is, are they really as good as they've looked over the last couple of weeks? Because what they've looked like over the last couple of weeks as a team, well, McFadden said it earlier, that Za'Darius Smith was talking this week that they're not only not a finished product, they don't think they've given you, pardon me, it was Ebukam, that Ebukam said, I don't think we've even seen close to the best of what we can be, which makes you kind of go, how good could this team be? And so I guess, if they go out tonight and they manage to, you know, find a way to fight their way to a hard-fought three-point victory, which most NFL games are, right, then you'll say, okay, good. But if they go out there and blow the doors off the Ravens, are we going to go, oh, my God, what do we have here? You know, I'm just kind of curious what you think about this. Terrence is with us, 404-726-0929, because I don't want to get way over my skis. I just don't. Terrence, welcome to a Falcon Sunday with John. Hey, Terrence.
1: Hey, John. Thanks for taking my calls. Long-time listener, no matter what time slot you're on, I always catch you. I appreciate it. So, you know, you just asked the question that I've been wondering. Is this the team that we thought they could be, or were these last 2 weeks a fluke? We don't know. I think that the team, since having Michael Penix Jr. back, is a team with confidence. You can tell in their interviews how they talk that they seem like that this is the team that they thought they always could be. And I think going forward, you know, that's going to be the telltale sign. But I got two questions for you, John. If we put up some points tonight, but we just so happen to don't pull it out, but we put up good points, do we then say, oh, man, this is the team that we thought we would be? Or is this the team that we say, oh, well, you know what, we can't win on? My second question for you, Acuna, do you think he'll be an Atlanta Braves next year? Thanks for taking my call.
0: Are you going to stay there, Terrence? You want to talk this out or no?
1: Sure, yeah.
0: Okay, to your second point, can we just drop this, please? Not you, Terrence, everybody. Ronald Acuna is not going anywhere. Stop it, okay? Just stop.
1: Yeah, but I was looking at the stats. He hasn't done anything in the preseason. I think they say he's stranded something like 17 runners on base. In the preseason, he doesn't have one RBI for the postseason.
0: No, I saw it too. You're right. I mean, we all understand what he's got to do. That's why I kept saying, you know, Ronald Acuna, you know, a very, very disappointing postseason. He's never proven he's a great postseason player, and it's something that we have to work on. But there's no chance of trading him. Dude, Terrence, everybody listen to me. If the Braves trade Ronald Acuna right now, and he goes to another team, and he goes 50-50 and becomes the World Series MVP, Alex Anthopoulos, whatever he had, is ruined his reputation as a general manager, okay? It's not going to happen, okay? So can we just dispense with that discussion? I don't want to hear it. It's just silly. Back to the Falcons. That's my question, Terrence. I'm trying to figure out how good these guys are, because I think, let me ask you a question of a statement I've made on the show a couple of times here. I'm going to make it again and ask you if you agree with it. Over the last 2 weeks in prime time against the Green Bay Packers and in prime time on this Katrina Gleason thing in New Orleans, two back-to-back prime time games, the Atlanta Falcons waylaid the Packers and then decimated the New Orleans Saints. Neither of those games were even as close as the blowout scores indicate. No other team, all right, Terrence, I contend there's no other team in the NFL that would have done that back-to-back. Would you agree?
1: Oh, I agree with you 100%. And not only that, but done it in a manner in which it looks like that's what they do all the time. These were impressive wins. From the beginning to the end, the Falcons just dominated in all aspects of the game. So I agree with you 100%.
0: All right. So

Well, having said that, my question is, are they really that good? I mean, it's hard to believe. It's almost like you're pinching yourself going, wait, as bad as they were with Cooper Rush, and they were really bad. Now you look back at it and say, if they had even had Tua, they would have won the Pittsburgh game. But, and that Carolina game may not have been a win, but it would have been closer. But this thing right now here, these last 2 weeks, if they're this good, this team,

0: being saying right now on offense. Especially when you play prime time. What you're doing is you're auditioning for every other team out there. So every team and every fan base across the United States is saying, oh, wow, this team is looking pretty good. However, we've seen them do this before. And at some point, they kind of go back to who we thought they were.
1: Wait, hang on. Stop right there. I'm sorry to interrupt. I just want to stop you right there. You said something I think is interesting, Terrence. We've seen them do this before.
0: Mm-hmm.
1: I honestly, Terrence, I have not seen them do this since 2016.
0: Right.
1: When you say we've seen them do it before and they revert back,
0: right?
1: The last time they put back-to-back games like that would have been 2016.
0: Right. But to your point, John, when you haven't been that good since 2016 and you, quote-unquote, what people are thinking, man, they rattle off some good wins, does that mean that they are who we think that they are when they are as Falcon fans?
1: Bingo, that's my question. Yeah, right, no, you're correct. That's my question. Do I think they're as good as they were the last 2 weeks? Probably not, because the last 2 weeks, again, Terrence, the last 2 weeks they have been the best team in the NFL. And maybe not, and Terrence, maybe not close. I mean, if you were just doing a poll on the last 2 weeks, they would get every first place vote because I don't think it's even been close. So, but that's a ridiculously high standard. I understand that. That's why I don't think you can maintain. I mean, that's just, this isn't, you know, Georgia, Alabama or Ohio State or somebody, Indiana playing, you know, FCS teams here, you know, so, but, you know, how good are they? My assessment at the beginning of the year was 10 wins in the NFC South title. If they are this good, if they're even close to being, this good as they've been in the last 2 weeks on a fairly consistent basis, my estimation of that number just went up. I think this is a 12-win team now.
0: Oh, I agree. I think we're a 12-win team. I think we'll win the NFC South. And if Michael Penix Jr. can stay healthy and look like he's been looking the last 2 weeks, I see us going hopefully deep into the playoffs because he looks great. He looks like the quarterback that we hope he would look like when we drafted him.
1: Did you just hear Terrence? He looks like the quarterback. Yeah, no, Terrence, you don't have to say no more. You're not topping that line. Okay. Thank you, Terrence. Enjoy the game tonight. Do appreciate. You're not top of the line. You told your best joke as a comedian. That wasn't a comedian joke. I'm just saying. When you tell your best joke as a comedian, thank you. Good night. Walk off the stage. You're not top of the line. Yeah.
0: All right, John.
1: He's everything. You know, this is what we thought he could be. That's what I thought he could be. I mean, I watched him play, you know, in the college. You did too. I watched him play 3 years at Indiana through all his injuries. And I said, this dude can play. This is what, you know, in defense of them, what Terry Fontenot and those guys saw when they went to Washington and went, oh, my God. But now he's getting coached up. The mistake that Terry Fontenot and Raheem Morris made was that they didn't put him in a scheme that worked, and they didn't coach him up. Now you get Matt Ryan to coach him up. That's why I kept screaming after the Carolina game. Look, this is about Michael Penix. Get Matt Ryan in here to be the interim head coach. Somebody's got to coach this guy. And yet there are people that even today, on my thread today, if you go to @JohnFricke, on my thread today, this morning, there are people that are responding to my game day thread, my show thread, and you can look through it and see them, who are saying, yeah, you know, Penix sucks. You know, we're not going nowhere with him. Okay, you guys see what you see. I see a team right now that is... I can tell you right now, I'm pretty excited for the game tonight. How about that? Sports Radio, 92.9 The Game. It is a Falcons Sunday.
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1: It is a Falcon Sunday on Sports Radio 99 The Game. John Fricke with you as the Falcons take on the Baltimore Ravens tonight at Mercedes-Benz Stadium. At the top of the hour at 4 o'clock, Andy and Joe. And then 4 takes you to 6 in the network in the pregame show, and an 8:20 kick tonight with Wes and Dave on the call from Mercedes-Benz Stadium. John Fricke with you at 404-726-0929. I want to take you, one of the things I've been trying to do today, and this is why I'm intrigued by the game tonight, on multiple levels, is I'm trying to determine, kind of in my own mind, what are we looking at here? We've seen a tale of two different teams. A team that, when it's had no quarterback at the beginning of the year, with Pittsburgh and Carolina, looked like one of the five worst teams in the NFL. And then a team that turned out, you know, over the last couple of games, into one of the five best teams in the NFL. Again, I could argue to you, and I think I have, that they were probably the best team in the NFL over the last 2 weeks. That I don't think anybody else in the NFL goes to Green Bay and goes to New Orleans under those circumstances. And those games were not even remotely as close as the score indicated. And so, you know, is this the beginning of something where they're about to go on a tear? I'm trying to lean back. This does not compare. Because the caller said, you know, we've seen them do this before, which is a fair point, you know, and then they would revert back. Okay, that's fine. I understand that. And to ask them to play at the level they play the last 2 weeks, maybe in a fabulously high bar, you know, to be able to achieve. But I what I would say to you, I disagree with that, is I don't think we've seen them play at this level in back-to-back games since 2016. And if I take it back to 2016, and I'm not trying to compare this team to that team at this point, okay? That team was different. This team actually now has a better defense than that team. In 2016, the ultimate downfall of that team was the defense. The offense is phenomenal, obviously, but the defense at times was suspect. This team's defense is better. This year's defense is better than the 2016. And Jeff Ulbrich himself would tell you that. But in that 2016 season, they were kind of floundering around. They lost a couple of games. And they played do you remember the Kansas City game? For those of you who remember the 2016 season, it was the Eric Berry game. And here's Eric Berry, Atlanta guy, comes home. He gets a two-point conversion on a return on a two-point try that he takes back for 2 points the other way, and Kansas City upsets the Falcons. And the Falcons at that point in 2016 are 7-5. Okay? And we're all sitting around here going, this is a really, really good football team. We thought at the beginning of the year that this team had a chance to be, you know, a Super Bowl contender. Now they're 7-5. They've lost a couple of games. They had lost a game couple of weeks before that they shouldn't have lost. You know, they lost a game to San Diego. They never should have lost. And we're like, well, what's going on with this? You know, what is this team being 7-5 and farting around for? And they come out of the Kansas City game, and I would love to know if Matt Ryan said something, and they go to LA the next week. They play the Rams. They play the Niners and Rams back to back. And they're like, okay, how's this going to end up? They go out to LA and they waylaid the LA Rams. Then they turn around and they waylaid the San Francisco 49ers, and they were off to the races. They pounded everybody. And then they get into the playoffs, they hammer Seattle, they hammer Green Bay, and for three quarters, they hammered the New England Patriots. They were an unstoppable force. Until they weren't. And the point of this little exercise here is to say, okay, what are we looking at here when we try and get an idea of what this team is going to be? I had hoped at the beginning of the season, based on the structure of the franchise being redone with Matt Ryan at the top, that with Michael Penix, if he were healthy, and a new head coach, better coaching for the quarterback position, some of the additions that they had made,

0: that this team was going to be, you know, redoing the special teams, was going to be a team that could win 10 games. And Vegas was telling me 6.5, over under 6.5. And I'm like, I don't, where are you getting that number from? Because that's not what I see. Now I've suddenly been thrust into another place where I have to check myself, because I have seen over the last 2 weeks, I go, oh my God, how good are these guys? Because they look like the best team in the NFL. And that's why I'm intrigued by the game tonight. Now, if Lamar Jackson were playing, it might be a little bit more of a test. But look, they're going to have some stumbles. They're not going to, look, I'm not sitting here trying to say they're about to rip off 15 straight wins. Okay, I'm not saying that. What I'm saying at is that I think now they have an opportunity, provided they stay healthy, with the return in a couple of weeks of A.J. Terrell, with the return in about 3 weeks of James Spears Jr., if they can get, you know, other players healthy, and health is an issue. Obviously, again, no Lamar tonight. And we know what health is, because we didn't have our top two quarterbacks, we being the Falcons, the first 2 weeks, and we saw the difference. If Penix continues to grow as a player, and that, I think that's a fair assumption that we all have, that he's going to continue to grow as a quarterback, that this team has some really big aspirations this year. And I came into the year thinking, all right, well, if they are what I think they are, I think they can win 9 or 10. I think they can win the NFC South. And I think that's a step up in the organization. And now we can reset and retool for the next year. And then they may be ahead of schedule, guys, because I'm kind of going, I'm watching the last 2 weeks and I'm going, well, this is what I need to know. Baltimore, Chicago, San Francisco, back-to-back-to-back home games. Number one, can you defend home field? Can you turn Mercedes-Benz Stadium into a home field advantage, which they have never, ever done? Number two, what we saw the last 2 weeks, is that a real thing? Or is that just they played out of their minds and they were overachieving? Or are actually they capable of doing that on a fairly week-in, week-out basis? I don't know the answers to those two questions. These three home games will probably tell me. Do I expect them to win all three home games? At this point, yes. Yeah, I do. Because I think what I've seen the last 2 weeks is not my eyes deceiving me. And so if that's the case, then I'm starting to adjust my 9 to 10 wins to 11 to 12 wins, and I'm adjusting winning the NFC South to, hey, why couldn't they make the NFC Championship game? And suddenly that other two-word thing starts to creep into my lexicon. Now, I'm not going to say those two words, because the last time we were there, it ended really badly. We all understand that. But is this team possibly capable of challenging for that? I said challenge and win the NFC South. Maybe I underestimated them, because you've seen the impact of this. Or am I just way out of my mind here? Maybe I am. Maybe they go out tonight and they lay a turd and I go, okay, well, I'll check that. I guess that's possible, but do you think they're going to do that? I don't think so. I think they're a really good ball club and they're just starting to find themselves. It may turn out that the best thing in the world happened was Cooper Rush. It may have been the best thing that ever happened to them. Because they had to get, after two games, they had to go, wait a minute now. We got to get this right. It got there. It was like they slapped the taste out of their mouth. It's the Eric Berry moment. That's my point. The Eric Berry moment of 7-5 that Matt Ryan went through, that team went, okay, this is stupid. We're better than this. Let's just go out and kick everybody's ass. That's what this team is starting to do. You know, this is stupid. Let's just go out and just, because again, those two games against Green Bay and North, they weren't even necessarily even remotely close to the final score. It was domination on both sides of the ball. And I went, well, okay, there's winning games and there's going on the road to Lambeau and down to the swamp when ESPN is, you know, slobbering all over itself about, you know, everything, spending 5-hour pregame shows talking about how great the city of New Orleans is and how great everybody is. And then the Falcons are going, oh, okay, we'll just play our trip. We'll just, third play of the game, good night. Yeah, good night. Yeah, see yourselves out. Oh, God bless America. 404-726-0929. Let's get some more of your calls here. Where we go first there, Eric? Donald? Let's go to Donald.
1: Hey, John. Thanks for taking my call. I wish the whole city was just as enthusiastic as you are, and I am. And, you know, John, I think this team is ready. You know, it's ready to continue for prime play. You know, I think Kevin Stefanski

0: is good for this team. That's where I'm putting all my chips at. You know, when I look at this offensive line, how they played last week, oh, man, I know Bijan gets all that credit, but this offensive line, I ain't seen our offensive line play like that in years. And the thing about it is, once we went out 0-2, you know, and then we bounced back and won those two games, that kind of makes up for it a little, I think, because we won those games on the road. So I think we, you know, we set up for good, but we got to continue to play. We can't take Baltimore light because they got a good backup. And then Baker Mayfield, you know, he might be back soon. Carolina, I'm not going to worry about Carolina. I want my little get back with them, though. I don't have to beat them by 40 or 50. I just want to beat them by one. I just beat them.
1: But, well, you know what I wanted Carolina, Donald, because that's the last game of the year. You know what I want? I want Jack Strand to start at quarterback because the game doesn't mean anything.
0: Okay, okay. And I'm with you on that, what you told the caller a little while ago about the Braves, you know, John, because, you know, I love this team, and they're going to do good. They're going to be all right. Ryle and all of them, McCoon, they're going to be all right. And because the thing about it is, my L.A. friend called me the other morning. He said, Donald, he said, y'all got a good team, but y'all fans fail to respect us. Man, we had paid a lot of money for them pitchers. We shut y'all down. And that's where I put it at, John. They just shut it down. But I enjoy the show. Enjoy you every weekend. Look forward to it. Thanks for taking it.
1: Thank you, Donald. Do appreciate your being part of the program, as always, at 404-726-0929. Falcons and Ravens tonight. By the way, just to address this, there is no chance. I don't often make strong declarations, but there is no chance the Falcons are taking the Baltimore Ravens lightly. Okay? None. Falcons know exactly what they're up against. It's Derrick Henry on the other side of the... That's Derrick Henry. That's Zay Flowers out there. I don't care who the quarterback is. That's Derrick Henry and that's Zay Flowers. Ask Pittsburgh about taking the Falcons lightly when that's Bijan Robinson and that's Drake London. That almost cost him. I mean, Cooper Rush almost beat him. Right? No chance they're taking him lightly. Wendy is with us. Hey, Wendy, welcome to the show on a Falcon Sunday.
2: Hey, so when Mike Smith was the coach, on Monday nights after games, they used to broadcast live from a sneaker store, I believe, in Flowery Branch. So I used to go there and watch the watch the show. And I remember one Monday, Todd McClure and Harvey Dahl were there, and those guys were just like giants. And after they left, like the gentleman before said, our offensive line did not look the same. And much like Georgia, before Kirby Smart, our team was small and slow. And the reason that Kirby is now beating teams like Alabama, because he spent years building up to fast and big. And that's what the Falcons have done. Now they have a supporting cast. Like, I think the problem is you bring in one or two players, you think automatically, oh, my team's going to be good now. No, you need a team. And because we had a minimum wage quarterback, we could do those contracts. We could get these people. And now we're complete. And I think that's the difference. You've got to have a team. It can't just be built around a superstar. That's my opinion.
1: Yep, appreciate it, Wendy. Now, the team did, and this is, again, the impact of Ian Cunningham and Matt Ryan's decision early on, prior to even hiring Ian Cunningham, to rebuild the special teams. And Ian Cunningham comes in and guts and rebuilds the interior defensive line. I can't wait to see James Pearson, eventually next year Jalen Walker, with that defensive line. I mean, Dexter's been great. Look how London's gone to the next level. Nate Olley has been phenomenal as a coach. The interior defensive line, writ large, has been great for this team. Suddenly, they're one of the best interior defensive lines in the NFL. So, yeah, no, it's been quite a change. Again, run the ball, stop the run, win the game. Falcons are number one in the NFL in running the football at 181 yards a game. They are number two in the NFL at stopping the run, allowing only 48 yards per game. But that's going to be severely tested tonight, because even without Lamar Jackson running around, Tyler Huntley is going to have to lean on Derrick Henry. And so they're going to get a pretty big dose of that dude this evening at Mercedes-Benz. John Fricke with you, taking you to the top of the hour, and then Andy and Joe take over, and we're off to the races for this Sunday night game at Mercedes-Benz Stadium on a Falcon Sunday on your home of the Falcon Sports Radio, 90 on the game.
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0: is how do you respond when you get punched? Falcons got off to the great start. Saints come right back, and they go on that quick little 3-4 play drive where Alvin Kamara sticks it in the end zone. And it's like early second quarter, and it makes it 14-7. And you could hear kind of the announcers, right? You know, man, slobbering all over themselves. You know, it's a football game. You know, and the fans are into it. Oh, and then I go, okay, how are you going to? And the Falcons methodically went on this long drive, methodically took the crowd back out of it, took the game back out of it, stuck it in the end zone. And every time they wanted to try any, same with Green Bay game, anytime there was any inkling of we're going to get back into this game, Falcons went, okay, and they punched back and then decked them. Now, will that happen again tonight? You know, this is what I want to see. Now, they're going to be facing in this three-game homestand three really good football teams, Baltimore, and we assume that the Bears are going to have, because everything I read says that the Bears will have Caleb Williams back next week. And then, of course, San Francisco, which has been one of the best teams in the NFL. And the Bears obviously, like the Falcons without Michael Penix, the Bears obviously miss Caleb Williams, because right now in the fourth quarter, Green Bay is hammering the Bears 31-7 in the fourth quarter at Lambeau Field. So I expect Chicago's going to, and Ian Cunningham knows the Bears, and there's a lot there, so I expect that that's going to be, you know, a slobber knocker of a game. Look, there are going to be a lot of tough games. Baltimore, Chicago, San Francisco, Tampa, you got to go to Madrid and face Cincinnati. But on the other side of that, when you start back at the beginning of the year, and I started going through the schedule, and people were saying to me, Madrid, Cincinnati, Joe Burrow, we don't stand a chance. Oh, my God, that's going to be awful. Do you really think that now? Because I look at that, and I said then, I think, that could be a ball game. And now at the moment, as we sit here prior to the Baltimore game, I'm going, yeah, let's go to Madrid and win a game. Go beat Joe Burrow. Let him get, you know, be chased around for a while. Let James Pierce Jr. loose on him. A healthy James Pierce Jr. with fresh legs. By the way, you should know that James Pierce Jr. is back at the facility. He is practicing. And that will be his first game back, Madrid. Texans beat the Titans by Tennessee. Whoa, man. The Titans are getting drilled at home by the winless Texans. That's 2-0-4 teams. Texans lead that game 26-3. Yeah, you hear the Titans about to go to 0-5. Bengals lead the Dolphins. Dolphins about to go to 0-5. Bengals up 28-18, late fourth quarter in Miami. The Raiders have scored again to try and make this somewhat of a game, but the Patriots have just been blasting the Raiders in this game. It was 38-10, now it's 38-16 as the Raiders have gotten back into the end zone, but that game is long over, and New England is en route to an easy win. Vikings have extended to a 10-point lead. They have the ball. 4 minutes to go down in the swamp. The Vikings trying to go to 5-0. They'll drop the Saints to 1-4 if they hang on, and it looks like they will. It is 23-13 Vikings over the Saints. 4 minutes to go in that game. We'll see if the Vikings can hang on. They just kicked it off to the Saints, so hopefully they can hang on in that one. Barn burner in New Jersey, where the Jets lead the Browns late 10-6. Ha! Steelers on top of the Colts, 31-22. It's fourth quarter in Pittsburgh. And the Commanders on top of the Giants, 27-13. Now mid-fourth quarter in D.C. So, and by the way, the Browns have just taken the lead on the Jets on a touchdown pass by Deshaun Watson. And so the Browns have jumped on top of the Jets at 12-10, pending the point, with 6 minutes to go in New Jersey. So you're updated on the NFL. Earlier today, the Eagles gagged one of the worst losses I have ever seen a team have. Oh, my. Eric Slaughter is the current technical director on duty here. Eric, I got a quick question, because Eric's also, as you know, a talk show host. Eric, I got a quick question for you. Did you see the end of the Eagles-Jaguars game? By any chance?
1: I did not. I saw some of the early second quarter and some of the struggles they were having on offense, but I was out at a ballpark today, so I caught some of it when I was in the locker room.
0: There may be that it is a top five worst clock management things of all time. I mean, it was so bad that I wouldn't blame Philadelphia for firing Nick Sirianni based on the clock management of the last 12 seconds of the game. It was that bad. They're down. Jacksonville tried to gag the game, okay? They take the lead, then miss an extra point, which now they're only up by 2, 16-14. They get the ball back. They have a chance to run Philadelphia out of timeouts and stuff like that, and start throwing the ball with under 2 minutes to go, and

0: incompleting and stopping the clock, allowing Philadelphia to take the ball over. You're like, what in the hell? That Jacksonville's clock management was a disaster. Oh, no, it's about to get much worse for Philadelphia. So Philadelphia gets the ball down into field goal range. There's 12 seconds to go. The clock is running. It's more than 12 seconds. It's running down towards 12. Jacksonville has no timeouts. If, and by the way, you're not in any danger of getting a delay of game penalty. All you have to do is let the clock run down to 1 second, 2 seconds, 1 second, call timeout, kick the field goal, make it, walk off the field, get on the plane, go home. Instead, they call timeout with 12 seconds to go. I'm like, why are you calling timeout with 12 seconds to go? Because even if you make the field goal, you're going to have to kick it off, and you run the risk of having it returned. And earlier in the game, to open the game, Jacksonville had actually returned a kick back for a touchdown. They got called back because of a penalty. And I'm like, why would you even do that to yourself? Well, they make the field goal, 12 seconds. Now it's 8 seconds to go in the game, and they got to kick off. I'm like, oh, okay. Well, they dodged that. All you have to do is kick it into the end zone, and then Jacksonville's going to have to do one of those 85 different lateral Stanford kind of plays, right, from the 35. No, they don't kick it off into the end zone. They kick it to, they don't squib kick it either. They kick it right to Amir Abdullah at like the 3. He returns it up to the 40 and gets down with a second to go. Jacksonville without timeouts. And then they line up and kick the field goal and win the game.
1: What, 58? How many yards?
0: 57.
1: Really?
0: Yeah. With, by the way, with room to spare.
1: Wow.
0: Same dude that had missed the extra point.
1: So they had the game won if they would just ran the clock down to 3 seconds. I did not know this. Well, yeah, that's bad.
0: Yeah, they don't have to call timeout with 12 seconds to go.
1: No.
0: They can just run it down to 3 and kick off, you know, kick it, and then the game's over. But they stopped it at 12, kicked, made the kick. There's 8 seconds left.
1: You know,
0: and you're like, well, Jacksonville's out of timeouts with 8 seconds to go. How are we going to botch this?
1: Right.
0: Well, if you kick it out of the end zone, again, you'd have to botch, you know, defending one of those 18 lateral plays. No, they kick to the guy who returns it to the 40-yard line, and then Jacksonville lines up and kicks a game-winning field goal.
1: You know, John, wow. there used to be an old philosophy that said you take the timeout in like 7 seconds just in case you have a bad snap, you have a time to get it in timeout again. I'm assuming they might have had more than one left. I don't know.
0: Wow. No, they have one left.
1: No, that's just not good.
0: Yeah. No, they you're right. Actually, I take that back. They did have two left because they actually took a timeout again after Jacksonville – you know, so here's the other thing. So Jacksonville gets it down to the 40, you know, or 39 or 40, and has to line up because they don't have any timeouts. So they got to get their, trot their guy out there. He's got to line up and kick it. And Philadelphia takes a timeout.
1: To ice
0: now,
1: him?
0: Now, there's the whole icing the kicker thing. Which never works, right? It's like prevent defense. But why would you give them a chance to kind of get organized and set and okay, focused? And it's not icing the kicker. You're helping the kicker in that case.
1: Yep. No,
0: because the kicker didn't expect to have to be out there because the game is over, except you botch it. So he's running out there going, oh, and if you just let the clock down, you force him into a real kind of, not a rush, but a, I don't get a chance to gather my thoughts kind of thing, you know? And oh, wow. It was really bad. It's like, that's not good. So what are we going to get tonight? I'm not sure I'm going to say that we're going to see the domination that we saw against Green Bay and New Orleans. But I think the Falcons are going to win the game tonight. And what I want to see from them is, you know, because the Falcons had from Green Bay and New Orleans, they had total game control from the opening kick in both games. Total game control from the beginning to the end in both games. That's a really high bar here. Now, hopefully they do, but Baltimore's going to fight. And so this is going to be a dogfight. And it's not bad that it's going to be a fight because most games are. They're not going to be, you know, they played at such an incredibly high level. And I appreciate Samson Ebukam saying that, you know, we have more in us than you saw the last couple of weeks. I appreciate that. But at the same time, we all understand the NFL is a fist fight. However, I will say I think whatever the Falcons had after the first 2 weeks, Eric, that they found, you know, after the Carolina game, and maybe it's going to turn out as we look back on this season that the best thing that happened to them was Cooper Rush for two games because they had to get right at some point. Whatever they found in the last two games has, I think, implications moving forward, which is to say that I think this team is

0: is of the belief that if they win tonight, they take sole possession of first place in the NFC South, Eric. I don't think they relinquish it.
1: Well, I think the best part about the Falcons has learned is that the run game they have could be one of the best in the history of the NFL. Think about that, John. If they keep up these numbers, and these numbers are outstanding through four games, so to keep this pace up would really be tough. But they could have one of the best rushing offenses that the NFL has ever seen with these two guys averaging. I mean, what are we averaging? Close to 200 yards per game?
0: 181. Rushing?
1: 181.
0: 181.
1: What would that translate to? You know, well over 3,000 rushing yards in a season? That's a hard, That's a hard pace to keep up. But even if you fall off a little bit, you could have one of the best rushing offenses in the history of the game. That's amazing. And that should be the identity of this team. Yes, we got a quarterback now that can sling it and all that great stuff, but we are a run-first team. And let nobody misunderstand that.
0: Well, how about this, too? This goes to, you know, my statement about Matt Ryan running the show here when he took over and why the organizational change was so fundamentally and profound. We can all agree, upgrade at special teams at place kicker and punter, correct?
1: Yes, absolutely. That was
0: okay.
1: We were worse. Upgrade
0: in coverage teams. We've seen what Perkins and Daniels and company can do on their coverage teams. And now we just have to get, and it will happen. I'll guarantee you, Zachariah Branch will break one or two for touchdowns this year. Upgraded the return game, correct?
1: Yes, yeah, so he showed some rookie mistakes. He'll learn.
0: Sure.
1: You know, he didn't return kicks. He returned them at USC. He really didn't return him at Georgia, so he just got to, you know, get back to being when not to catch it, where to catch it, things like that.
0: Okay, so but every place that they touched, they upgraded. The interior defensive line, oh no, we lost Rukavuoro, maybe Smith upgrade. You know, they bring in, it was an area Smith, you know, having to, you know, cover, you know, for Pearson Walker, you know, I'm going to say upgrade, but you know, equal, maybe. And bringing in all the players that they brought in to revamp that entire interior defensive line. Gervon Dexter's been an all pro. Gervon Dexter's been first of all pro. That's what they paid. But, oh my God. And he's going to rule. Why in the world would we get rid of that guy? Why did we let him go? If I was there, I don't know. Because did that once with Max. We did less thanks. You know, I mean, all right. When Tyler Allgeier left, everybody said, oh, wow, there's no way we're replacing Tyler because we all love Tyler. Ryan Robinson's his own kind of beast, too, guys. You know? And it's possible he's equal to or greater than. I mean, he's his own kind of beast. There's no question that I think, I'm hoping that what we saw when Dotson got free last week is that maybe we finally have a number two wide receiver. And so, I've got a lot of high hopes for this team. I want to see Michael Penix continue to grow, but I want to see Kyle Pitts involved here tonight a little bit more. He got a little involved last week, but I really want to see him get more involved. All right, Andy and Joe at 4, top of the hour. Pregame at 6. Wes and Dave with the call at 8:20. It's a Falcon Sunday. Thanks to all of you that were participating in the show today. At John Fricke on X and John Fricke on Facebook. Rise up. Let's win a game at home. How about we take out Baltimore and make it 3 straight, huh? 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

0: then you won't have to really worry about any of the things that you had to worry about that day. And it's really nice to be able to say that now with some data to back it up, because they've now played two games with their starting quarterback, and they've looked pretty good, Joe. They've looked pretty good the last couple of weeks, and obviously Penix is certainly a part of it. I don't think he's the headline. I think the headline is Bijan Robinson.
1: Yeah.
0: And both Robinsons, honestly, both of the running backs and what the run game has been. Certainly having a quarterback who can run the offense is a big part of it too. But, yeah, like, it would be one thing if we were like, yeah, that game's not indicative of who this football team is, but then they went out and didn't play all that much better with Penix. It's been night and day.
1: Right. And, you know, I will say this, like, Penix still does have a role in the run game outside of, you know, just doing whatever a quarterback does on a given run play. It is his job at the line of scrimmage to get the team into the right run play. You know, there's basically two plays called in every play call, and he has the option to get into one or the other and to run it to basically one side or the other. So he still has a big role in terms of identifying the front, and I think that he's frankly just done that maybe – I mean, probably better than Cooper Rush. I don't know if it's just the threat of Penix's arm as well being things that is something that opens up lanes for Bijan Robinson and opportunities for this offensive line, but it certainly is complementary football. And I know that that's kind of a cliche term we hear thrown around, but it really does feel like it's been like that for the Falcons these last two games, even if you even incorporate the defense into the whole equation as well.
0: Definitely. And I'm going to go even more cliche.
1: Let's do it.
0: Special teams.
1: Yeah,
0: all three phases have been pretty, pretty solid. I mean, some have been better than solid, but and we were just hoping for solid special teams off of what last year was, and it certainly has been. The coverage teams have been good. Zachariah Branch is close. It's close.
1: It feels like
0: he's going to pop.
1: I think he could do something tonight.
0: Good. Yeah. No. Absolutely.
1: It feels like a Zachariah Branch kind of night.
0: Okay.
1: You know, to me, he seems like a player who's going to show up when the lights are the brightest,
0: yeah.
1: You know, when the stage is the biggest, and I feel like he could do something.
0: Georgia Bulldogs won last night in Tuscaloosa, so he's happy.
1: Exactly.
0: USC also won, so both of his schools coming off wins last night.
1: And you want to overlook specialties, especially after what we saw in London this morning. Did you see that?
0: Oh, I sure did.
1: Oh, my goodness. I mean, that just shows you the importance of knowing what you're doing and coaching as well,
0: yeah.
1: Playing involved with the strategy of it all.
0: It was an odd decision to call a timeout there and allow Jacksonville to gather themselves and get in position to kick the field goal. Ultimately,
1: yeah.
0: They win the game. You had a London game this morning. Obviously, the afternoon games are getting ready to kick here in just a few minutes. We'll get you updated on everything that's happening around the NFL as some of the
1: hopefully by the time we get into the next segment that a lot of these games will be finalized and
0: yeah.
1: We can kind of see what the results are.
0: It's only the 2-minute warning in a lot of these. Like, most of these games are right on the same timeline. It kind of felt like maybe they would have wrapped up by now. Some of them have. Yeah, the Texans beat the Titans 26-3. Boy, are the Titans bad.
1: Rough for the Titans, Robert Saleh.
0: Vikings beat the Saints 23-13. Some incredible Justin Jefferson highlights.
1: Who would have thought the Vikings are still undefeated? Are they 5-0 now?
0: Yeah, they're 5-0. I don't think anyone would have, but they are. and the Jaguars, like you mentioned, beat the Eagles 19-17 on that last-second field goal. So those are the finals. A bunch of them are at the 2-minute warning or even less. And we'll get you a full scoreboard later on in the show. But, yeah, all of the stuff that we talked about there in the first couple minutes of the show, to say this is the best defense that this offense will have gone against.
1: Not to
0: take anything away from the performances of the last couple of weeks, because they went out there and did what they did. I mean, they're averaging 40 points a game over the last two, and all the rushing yards, and obviously the running backs combining for 5 touchdowns on Monday night against the Saints was all incredible. Ravens are a different beast in terms of what they're going to be throwing at you defensively.
1: Personnel-wise, they're bigger, they're more powerful than a lot of these defensive fronts that we've seen the Falcons go up against. They've got premium talent on that side of the football, so it's definitely going to be a different challenge. Then also, you know, I think it's worth noting that Dwayne Ledford is the Ravens' offensive line coach, but I'm sure that he's been working with the defensive side of the football this week, kind of giving them the scouting report on this Falcons offensive line, certainly knowing what the strengths and weaknesses of these guys are, and I'm sure that they'll be trying to attack this offensive line in maybe some different ways than they have been challenged so far, just because Dwayne Ledford has that special insight. So we'll see if the offensive line holds up. I

0: do think that it's going to be one of those nights for Michael Penix where he's probably going to have to do a little bit more than he's done the last couple weeks. You know, that Green Bay game, he threw it a little bit more than the Saints, but they were in such a rhythm at that point, and the offense was really clicking. You know, I think he might face a little bit more adversity in this game, so it'll be just interesting to see how he deals with that, where I'm sure there's going to be more on his plate.
1: Yeah, no, I mean, I think it's going to be more on everybody's plate. It's going to be different, more complicated things on your plate. Whether you're, you know, one of the offensive linemen or Bijan or any, I mean, there's just so much better talent on the Ravens defense, all pro, you know, name brand marquee guys that everybody knows about at every level.
0: You know,
1: Matabuki is back and healthy there in the middle of the defensive line, makes life a lot more difficult.
0: Yeah,
1: going up against him. Everybody,
0: Calais Campbell, the ageless wonder
1: Calais Campbell. And you know, crazy, I thought when he was here a couple years ago, I've got his 100th sack. I thought that was the
0: nice
1: little
0: was
1: bookend, but no, he just wants to
0: couple
1: keep playing
0: more years.
1: And then everybody knows Roquan Smith at linebacker in the middle of that defense, and Kyle Hamilton on the back end as well. Like, there's a lot of really talented players on that defense. Sounds as though Jake Matthews is going to play.
0: Those are the reports. Yep.
1: Yeah.
0: Same with Marlon Humphrey on the other side of the ball.
1: Unsurprising.
0: By the way.
1: Jake Matthews has made 199 consecutive starts. Now, I don't know.
0: Imagine
1: what
0: a groin injury holding him out from his 200th consecutive NFL start.
1: It's not going to happen. The man was going to make his start. Now, again, can he play the whole game?
0: Right.
1: How does he look? Where is he at, you know, in terms of percentage-wise and all that kind of stuff? Because, again, you know, having a hurt groin in any game against any NFL defense obviously is challenging, but he's going to be going up against some talented players on that Baltimore defensive line. So
0: yeah.
1: Hopefully he's as healthy as he needs to be to help protect Penix and create some holes for Robinson and obviously help the Falcons get a chance to win.
0: I think one of the good things, maybe, I don't know if it's a silver lining, if you want to call it that or not, but for this Falcons team, going into this game against the Ravens at this point in the season, I think it's fortunate for the Falcons that, going back to those Cooper Rush games, you know, it was so bad, and they kind of had this, for lack of a better term, like a come-to-Jesus moment after that Carolina loss, where, you know, they had a long, you know, talk with each other in the locker room. And I think that they really had to look at themselves in the mirror and kind of decide what kind of football team they were going to be. And we heard Kevin Stefanski say after the Green Bay win that we won this game because we decided on the previous Sunday, like, we committed to the kind of football team we were going to be. That's one that he's reiterated over and over again now in these post-game locker rooms, is we want to run the ball, we want to stop the run. I think it could be to the Falcons' benefit that they went through those first 2 weeks and they were kind of forced to confront themselves and come up with their identity of who they were as a football team early on in the season, and that could be something that kind of carries them through, especially tough early games like this against the Ravens, but even down the line.
1: Yeah, I mean, just from the psychological standpoint of, like, it being so difficult in those first 2 weeks to really do anything, and then have the last couple of weeks go the way that they went, and have it just feel a little bit more, not easy, but more manageable, like more doable, you can believe. But that memory is also there, too, of, like, that was us.
0: Yeah.
1: That was us only a couple of weeks ago playing like that. Now, granted, you know, we didn't have the quarterback on the field, which was a big part of it, but, like, you know, we're one hit away from him not being out there. So
0: exactly.
1: That can happen again. Mm-hmm. Let's not let it. Let's make sure, like you said, sort of the mentality shift of, we just need to be more physical and more tough and do more to make sure that we don't go back to that place. But, yeah, maybe. I mean, maybe just experiencing that is helpful.
0: I just feel like coaches, you know, like Raheem Morris said it, you know, like, you know, what's the identity of your football team? He's like, well, we'll find out. You know, that's for the players. They decide on the grass, et cetera, et cetera. But I don't know if they ever really – I don't even know if they ever really formed a coherent identity of what they were in those years, for whatever reason. And I think that, for, you know, better or for worse, what they went through those first two games forced them to kind of look at themselves in the mirror and be like, okay, who are we? Because I do think that when it comes to, for example, running the football, it's not just a thing of, okay, well,

0: Again, I think it's hard because it's kind of felt like two games and two games. You know what I mean?
1: Yeah, yeah,
0: like,
1: for
0: it,
1: sure.
0: It feels like two different two-game teams. But, you know, me and Randy always talk about after the first quarter of the season, you got four games and you got enough information to kind of have an idea of who you are. And I definitely feel like that now. Like, obviously, they're going to continue to evolve and improve, hopefully. And I would just imagine, we talked to Kevin Stefanski about this on Thursday, was with Penix being everyone so relatively new with one another, like, is it fair to say that you're only sort of able to do so much with him week by week? And he was like, yeah, that's totally fair. Like, we can't, you know, 6 weeks from now, he'll be able to do more than he could last week. Today, he can probably do a little bit more than he could on Monday. Just being, they know what he can do. He, you know, he's more comfortable with the playbook and all of that.
1: Yeah.
0: That's exciting. The idea of that possibility of these guys just getting to know one another better, figuring out, all right, this is the this is the kind of play he likes in this situation.
1: Yeah.
0: We can definitely do this. Like, and for it to have looked the way that it has the last couple of weeks, man, that's cool. It's so fun how quickly the vibe has shifted.
1: Yeah,
0: because it was bad.
1: Yeah.
0: It was bad.
1: And I think even inside the locker room too, it's changed in that way because they now believe in themselves, and yep. I think that they have found like what their identity is as a football team. I thought it was interesting when we were Stefanski was talking to us. I guess this would have been during the week of the Saints game where they had the long break. You know, they played on the Thursday and then they didn't play on the Monday, so they had all this extra time. And I thought it was interesting. Stefanski was like, I think the hardest thing to do as a coach when you have a week like this is to actually do too much, to not do too much.
0: Right.
1: Like, there's obviously a million things running through a head coach's brand about how they can get better, how they can improve, and you want to, you know, get to all those things at once. But I think that they've had a nice methodical approach, Kevin Stefanski, Tommy Rees, and all of the offensive staff, in terms of just building upon the successes, you know, steadily, one, like, little by little. And that's kind of the way that you sustainably progress your quarterback, but also just your offense in general throughout the year.
0: So much of it just kind of feels methodical. Like,
1: yeah.
0: it feels like the whole vibe of the coaching staff certainly, ideally, filters its way down to the team. But, like, Kevin Stefanski is such an even-keeled guy.
1: Yeah, yeah.
0: Like, to the point where it's like, God, like, just say it was fun, you know?
1: Right.
0: Just say it,
1: yeah.
0: Say it was fun. Say
1: yeah.
0: You liked it.
1: Yeah,
0: you know
1: yeah,
0: I mean?
1: Right, yeah, yeah. Just say,
0: like,
1: we
0: well,
1: know you liked it.
0: Yeah, we.
1: Like,
0: I saw you liked
1: yeah,
0: it on the sideline and in the locker room. And then by Thursday when we get a chance to talk to him, he's just like, yeah, you know, I mean, it's the NFL. It's,
1: yeah.
0: It's week by week. And,
1: yeah.
0: You know, can't get too high.
1: But that's...
0: Yes, but it's good.
1: You're right,
0: good.
1: Exactly.
0: That's what it requires.
1: Exactly.
0: And I don't want to get too, you know, over my skis with praise four games in, but it just, it feels like they're pretty buttoned up.
1: Yeah.
0: As far as the operation
1: definitely,
0: goes.
1: Definitely,
0: definitely. The thing that stands out to me about that is it felt almost shocking on Monday night when they had that delay of game penalty on the second
1: yeah,
0: half.
1: Right, right.
0: I was like, oh, that was
1: yeah.
0: These guys don't do that.
1: Yeah.
0: Is that supposed to, they're supposed to have that stuff handled.
1: Yeah.
0: Anyway, you're listening to the Tailgate Show here. We are at the tailgate. We're hanging out.
1: We are.
0: They got the V103 music going over there. People got all kinds of different food set up. The Collard Green Cafe hooked us up with lunch, which was delicious, or maybe it was that early dinner. I don't know. Hooters girls walking around. Making friends.
1: The smell of lighter fluid in the air.
0: Yeah.
1: It's beautiful.
0: There's like six bars, which is great. And I'm going to go visit one.
1: Excellent.
0: We'll be back on the other side. It's the Tailgate Show here with Andy Bunker and Smoke and Joe Patrick. 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
1: we can see the Ritas.
0: They literally are bringing bold margarita-inspired flavor to our tailgate right now. 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
1: Big-time value.
0: It's huge. It's crazy.
1: It's great.
0: I might walk over there and see what kind of flavor I need, you know?
1: That's a great thing about this tailgate is you can just walk around, get all the food and drink you need from the vendors, and have a good time.
0: Yeah. No, it's good. It's a really good setup. Come by and see us. We'll be here till 6 o'clock. Have seen quite a few Ravens jerseys, not surprisingly.
1: Yeah.
0: Not a super long road trip if you're going to drive. I guess maybe they would fly. I don't know. But and maybe there's some Baltimore folks that live in Atlanta, too. But it's just always kind of fun to look around and see the jersey representation from the other team. There's an Ed Reed jersey over there. Lamar Jackson, obviously, who is not playing today. neither is Ed Reed. That guy next to him has Derrick Henry's high school jersey, which is pretty cool. Also, well,
1: I don't see.
0: In case there's a person.
1: Where'd he go to high school?
0: I don't know, but that's his high school jersey.
1: No.
0: Because it's not his college jersey.
1: Sick. Oh, yeah. I guess you're right.
0: At least I think it is, or maybe it's just another guy, number two, with Henry on the back, but I think it's Derrick Henry's high school jersey. That's going to be a guy that they're going to need to stop today.
1: Yeah, yeah. Whenever I watch Derrick Henry, that's when I'm like, man, I'm really glad I'm not a football player. Because it looks really scary.
0: Yeah, dude, there's been a couple already this year with him, yes. Like, he's a person that's on that list. I would always think that watching Ray Lewis. I was like, I would just die.
1: Yeah,
0: like, all my
1: yeah.
0: organs would
1: honestly,
0: just liquefy.
1: They would, yeah.
0: And they would have to bury me in the middle of the field. Darnell Washington got one of the Falcons earlier in the year with a stiff arm. Like, there's just certain guys. I mean, it doesn't matter. Any of them.
1: Yeah,
0: Who's the smallest guy in the NFL? He would also knock my block off.
1: Yeah, but Derrick Henry is it's a little different when it's him. It's like 260 pounds and literally still one of the fastest running backs in the NFL. When he gets to his top speed, he's about as fast as it gets. Just insane.
0: Yeah, no, it's crazy. People keep thinking that, like, at some point he's got to slow down, and obviously he will at some point, but it hasn't happened yet.
1: You know, he was a second-round pick.
0: I do.
1: That's crazy.
0: Somehow
1: it seems insane.
0: Because everybody just kept being like, well, he can't do that.
1: Right, exactly. Yeah.
0: But he did it in high school. They're like, well, surely at Alabama he'll be. I was listening. There was a podcast clip that popped up a couple weeks ago on Instagram, and I think it was Alvin Kamara talking about when he got to Alabama and all the running backs that they had recruited. There was like a 7 running back deep room of like 4 and 5 star guys.
1: Right, yeah.
0: And they were all like, all right, well, I'm the best one, so I'll get the ball. And then they all were like, no, Derrick was the best one. We got there, Derrick Henry was there too, and they're like, this guy's a running back?
1: Yeah, what?
0: No, he's not.
1: I'm going up against this guy?
0: The tight end rooms over there, the defensive line meetings across the hallway. What are you doing in here?
1: Yeah. And Derrick Henry this week said that Bijan is the best running back in the NFL right now. So big-time props from him.
0: I think that he's right.
1: I think he is right, too.
0: I think that he's right. Now, I think that Derrick Henry is still one of the best and has had a legendary career and more than likely going to end up in the Hall of Fame one day. Like we said, you know, he doesn't seem to slow down. You can slow him down, though. He doesn't have 150 yards every Sunday.
1: Yep. He's got to get to him before he builds that head of steam.
0: That's what
1: it feels
0: like. That's what we were talking about this all week, me and Randy were, about how, because you had put a stat out about how the Falcons were number one in the NFL in terms of contacting the runner.
1: Yeah.
0: Behind the line of scrimmage.

0: Even in the last couple of years.
1: That's right.
0: I mean, that's if you do that against anybody, obviously that's vital. But Derrick Henry is so important to be able to stop his feet before he gets moving. Like you said, if he gets that head of steam, he's either going to run over you or he can run by you. He's going to hit you with one of those stiff arms. So, yeah, I mean, that hopefully that's something the Falcons can keep up today.
1: Yeah, I did want to bring up that stat. And I'll say, so the Falcons are averaging first contact against opposing rushers at negative 0.13 yards. So basically just slightly inside the backfield. No other NFL team is doing that. That should be obvious. It's very difficult to do. Like, the second best in the NFL right now is at about half a yard upfield. They're making first contact with a runner. I went back and looked at the last several years since they've been tracking this stat, like what the league leader usually is. The league leader in this category is usually at about 0.6 to 0.8 yards. 0.6 to 0.8 at first contact. So that just goes to show, puts in perspective exactly what the Falcons are doing. And this is really without, I mean, obviously they made the trade for Jarvon Dexter to bring him in and obviously gave him the contract that, you know, makes him quote-unquote, like, expensive or whatever, like, add some of that contract value. But in general, it's not like a defensive line that has these big money, you know, very, I don't want to say talented because they're clearly showing themselves to be talented, but just they don't have that kind of ballyhooed reputation, these defensive linemen, and they're doing some of the best job in the NFL. And I think it's just really a credit to Ian Cunningham, where Ian Cunningham said when he was hired in his introductory press conference, we're going to build this thing through the trenches. They'd already built on the offensive side of the football. They had the most expensive offensive line in the NFL, or close to it. It was on that defensive side that I think a lot of people wondered, were they actually going to be able to improve in that area or even kind of tread water from what they were previously? And clearly they've made massive, massive improvements.
0: Of all of the things that you can sort of point to and say, all right, this feels different, like they put their fingerprints on this and that, and from last year to this year, last regime to this regime, whatever, however you want to define, like, the line in the sand of change, like, I don't know. That might be the biggest difference that I notice four games in, and it's pretty amazing that they were able to address that before they even played a game.
1: Yeah.
0: They're like, all right, clearly this team can't stop the run. We need to get bigger in the interior. They've got some guys that are okay, but yeah, we gotta bolster it. Trade this guy for this guy. He's bigger, so you get Mason Smith. I know this guy, Jarvon Dexter, in Chicago. They're not super keen on extending him. He's up for it. Let's get him in here, see what that looks like.
1: Mm-hmm.
0: And then Cam Thomas has been a revelation.
1: Oh, unbelievable.
0: Like, that's just one. That's almost like an Alex Anthopoulos, like, Braves find. Like, because
1: yeah.
0: he's been in the league for a while. Like, he's not old, but Cam Thomas has played for a handful of different teams. And to grab him and have him come in and be a part of it too. And I don't know. I'm very impressed that they were able to so quickly identify a roster flaw with this team without having seen them, you know, coached them, played, you know, anything like that. Obviously they've seen them on tape, but I don't know. That to be able to flip that and do something that this organization's been trying to do, I assume. They haven't really put that much draft capital into it until the last couple of years, but trying to build that defensive line out for the whole time I've been covering the team, these guys did it in one offseason.
1: Yeah, and Jeff Ulbrich said that Kevin Stefanski said that Cam Thomas was like one of the first names he brought up when they were kind of going through the list of potential free agent pickups that they could go find out there, as having coached him in Cleveland, and he's come into this particular defense. Where, you know, it's called they call it like an attack style front. It basically just means these guys are focused on penetrating that defense, that line of scrimmage, instead of kind of standing their guy up and playing gap control. And he seems to have fit it to a T. And I think also, you know, a lot of been made of the pressure numbers. I think a lot of the pressure numbers are due to the good work they've done even in run defense earlier in games that have just put both the Saints and Packers in must-throw situations basically throughout an entire half, where a lot of these guys can just pin their ears back and get after the quarterback. But so that's a credit to the offense as well as putting, you know, scoring the points to put them in the position where their opponents have to come back from these deficits. But, you know, you got to tip your cap to everybody on that defensive line for doing such a great job. And obviously Jeff Ulbrich and Nate Oley together, I think in tandem, have come up with a really interesting scheme defensively that might be like a winning tactic in the NFL nowadays. Like I'm always kind of looking out, and I think a lot of people are, especially on the offensive side of the ball, for like, what's the next like wrinkle that's going to elevate some team from like not really being, you know, from one level to another, right? And like being like a championship contender. I kind of feel like the Falcons are starting to do that on the defensive side of the football with this front style and the, you know, just a

0: targeting and acquiring the right kinds of players that are going to adapt to it.
1: It's also really exciting to know that the guy who's probably the best pass rusher now is Za'Darius Smith, maybe, because he's got the resume, but the guy that led the team in sacks last year hasn't played yet.
0: Yeah.
1: And he's halfway to coming back.
0: Yeah.
1: And I know that James Pierce Jr. was able to sort of rejoin the team a little bit this last week. He's back in the building in some capacities, and there's still some stuff that he can't do, but four games away from adding him back to the team, too. I know Jalen Walker won't be back until next year, but that's exciting, too. You know what I mean?
0: It definitely is.
1: You know, that was always going to be one of those things of, like, if the season was just slip-sliding away and it wasn't going anywhere anyway, and then James Pierce Jr. comes back, then you kind of, like, get reminded that you're mad at him for getting himself suspended right. in the first place.
0: Yeah.
1: But now it's like, the defense is good, and you're going to bring that guy back?
0: Yeah.
1: Great. Like, it feels like, could just bolster that defensive line even more.
0: And Jalen Walker, I know we talked about it quite a bit, and it's kind of well-known, obviously, but, I thought it was this team's best just, like, run defender, basically, last year. By the end of last year, he had worked himself up to that status, and so to be able to be as good in run defense as this team has been without him, and then, I think when Pierce gets back, I don't think he just, like, slots right back in as, like, a, three-down starter. I think that he'll probably come in and be, like, a third-down specialist, a pass rush specialist. And if I'm sure that they want to eventually have him be more of a three-down type of player, but there's not really that need to have him play that role right now. I think they're very comfortable even playing guys like Brandon Dorlas and Zach Harrison on first down on the edge. They want those bigger edges and those rundowns.
1: I know we'll get to an injury report top of the 5 o'clock hour, just with everything going on with the Falcons and coming off of a shorter week Monday night. I know Za'Darius Smith had to come out of that game, although I've never seen someone come out of a game with a concussion so enthusiastically.
0: That was incredible. That was awesome TV.
1: Because he was down for a while.
0: He
1: pops up.
0: And the replay looked really scary. It was like, oh my gosh, is this guy?
1: His neck got compressed. I half wonder if he doesn't play today, and it seems like probably he won't. I wonder if it's almost more the neck than it is even the concussion.
0: I think so, for sure.
1: But yeah, but then he reemerges on the sideline at the end with a belt. And that was not AI.
0: Yeah.
1: Because there was the AI video of Penix putting the belt to Tyler Shuck or something like that.
0: Yeah.
1: Like, obviously that was fake, but Za'Darius really had a belt.
0: Yeah, he did. Like, he did have it out there. He
1: on
0: was
1: the sideline at the end of the game.
0: Oh, my goodness.
1: He's obviously questionable.
0: But I think that speaks to just, like, the kind of character that he's injected into this defense, and I think why a lot of his defensive teammates kind of rally around him as being this kind of leader. They're having fun out there, and that's what you want to see in your football team.
1: Yeah, they are. Now, it's a lot easier to have fun when you're blowing teams off their home field as they have the last 2 weeks. Falcons set, we assume it's an NFL record. It's a record for as far back as the numbers go. Back-to-back road games won by 20 or more. Okay.
0: In prime time,
1: In prime time. Okay. I don't, these are not things that we've been saying about this team for the last 8 years.
0: Yeah.
1: Like, if they won on the road, it was like, the other team just forgot how to play football in the fourth quarter and collapsed. Like, now the Falcons, I heard John Fricke saying this at the end of his show, and he's absolutely right. They took it to them, especially the Saints. But after that first drive or two against Green Bay, they completely controlled both of those games.
0: Yeah.
1: On both sides of the ball.
0: Yeah.
1: Really, really impressive stuff. Hopefully they can keep it up today. We'll come back and talk a bit more about the Baltimore Ravens. Who's not going to be on the field for them today? Obviously, Lamar Jackson is not going to be playing quarterback tonight for the Ravens. But we'll get a little bit more into what you can expect from Baltimore as we continue on the Tailgate Show here on Sports Radio 92.9 The Game.
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0: presented by Ticketmaster, the official ticket marketplace of the Atlanta Falcons. That'll be later on this evening as the kickoff is set for just after 8 o'clock here at Mercedes-Benz Stadium, Sunday Night Football between the Falcons and the Ravens. Yeah, this is the weirdest story of the weekend.
1: Yeah, very odd.
0: You just showed me. Marvin Harrison Jr. has officially been traded. And, like, it was like, yeah, they're trading him, but nobody knew to who. It was like, okay, Marvin Harrison's being traded, and I clicked three different stories, and I was like, well, to who?
1: Yeah.
0: We don't know, but he's got to leave. We're just trading him somewhere. First team to call and ask, we're going to get rid of him. But it was like, as the story was developing, I was like, well, is it the Lions? No, they're playing the Lions. The Cardinals are playing the Lions. Now they're trading him. So it turns out it's the Texans.
1: It is the Texans.
0: The Texans are going to be the team that trades for Marvin Harrison.
1: They'll reunite with C.J. Stroud. Yeah, it's totally it's like a fantasy football move, though. It's like I'm trading my best player this weekend, just so everybody knows.
0: Yeah, he's available.
1: Put your bids in.
0: Yeah, make your best offer. You can have him. That's pretty crazy. Like, I don't know. He has not had the career thus far that I thought he was going to have there. Obviously, you saw him
1: and
0: watched him as close as anybody did, you being an Ohio State Buckeyes fan.
1: I don't see it turning around for him either, I got to be honest.
0: Well, it just seems like it's not a physical thing. Like, he's got the tools. He's obviously a talent.
1: Yeah.
0: He just – I don't know. I don't psychoanalyze the guy I don't know and haven't really been covering it. But it just all kind of started weird with the year after, like, when he was going to the draft. Like, he wasn't doing anything. Not going to the combine, not doing a pro day, not doing any personal workouts, not doing meetings. Draft me if you want me. You've seen the tape. I'm not doing any of that stuff.
1: Yeah.
0: And it's like, all right. I mean, you went fourth overall, so ultimately it didn't matter. And you probably talk yourself into leaning on, well, his dad is Marvin Harrison. So,
1: right.
0: You know, he's getting at least, you would assume, decent counsel at home. And, you know, who better to tell him what it takes to survive and thrive in the NFL at that position?
1: But just look at the numbers.
0: Maybe Houston's the answer.
1: If you look at some of the advanced metrics, like, he just doesn't separate. He doesn't create separation. I saw a picture of him this offseason heading into training camp when he was, like, doing some workouts. His body just doesn't even look proportioned like a wide receiver should be. He's, like, way too top-heavy, and legs are, like, really thin and skinny. Not what I would want in a receiver. Almost looks like more like a tight end build, honestly. But
0: I mean, he is big.
1: Yeah,
0: but he's not, like, bulky that, though.
1: Right,
0: like, he doesn't have the physicality. Yeah, I don't know.
1: I just wonder where that strength is. Like, is the strength benefiting him on the football field? Is it functional for him? I don't feel like it is. But
0: what was the Georgia safety that knocked him basically out of college on that play?
1: Yeah, I don't know, but I remember getting into a real big fight with my brother who went to Georgia.
0: Oh, yeah,
1: in the press box at Mercedes-Benz Stadium because the Falcons had a game the next morning, and I'm like, eyes bloodshot from staying up watching that game, and then just being so mad about it afterwards for, like, hours. I couldn't fall asleep because I felt like our season basically resulted on a non-targeting call. But,
0: well, yeah, because if Ohio State wins that game, you would have beaten TCU by a million also.
1: Yeah, yeah.
0: Like, whoever won that football game was going to win.
1: Those were the two best teams.
0: They were going to win the national championship. Yeah. Anyway, so
1: and then the guy missed the field goal right at midnight. Just
0: right at midnight.
1: Right as the ball was dropping.
0: And that was New Year's Eve, right?
1: It was.
0: That was a long field goal.
1: It was a lot
0: to ask of a college kid.
1: It wasn't close either.
0: Plus, the game was just, I mean, the momentum.
1: It was incredible football game. That was the famous Brock Bowers game where he, like,

0: kept himself in bounds.
1: Yeah,
0: with
1: like
0: he posted up with his foot or with his arm.
1: Put the ball, and we all learned that the first down marker goes beyond
0: the line,
1: out of bounds line. Yeah. The first down marker just the whole circumference.
0: It goes around the globe.
1: Yeah.
0: Yeah, it does.
1: It's a first down.
0: You didn't know this.
1: In China, it's a first down. Yeah. The line goes around the whole globe. I didn't know that either.
0: Yeah.
1: Because I just figured if you didn't get the ball stretched past the line before you went out of bounds, even if you hadn't touched out of bounds, then the ball kind of is out where the out of bounds line would have been. I thought that was a line that went up into
0: as one would think,
1: but
0: you know.
1: No.
0: Yeah, but no,
1: that's
0: just like I thought when the clock that you're looking at is the actual clock of the, you know, that's keeping the organized, but no, it's actually what the review official has the actual clock.
1: Yeah,
0: apparently in the Big Ten, at least
1: apparently that's what the Big Ten does. If Michigan needs an extra second
0: every year, you learn some new crazy rule.
1: Yeah, just so they can, well, I'm not, yeah, that's right. It's fun to learn, Joe. Knowledge is power.
0: It is.
1: Let's talk about, well, let's do this. We'll get an injury update in about 15 minutes. Joe's got the full rundown on the Falcons injury report, as well as some of the Ravens players as well. Most importantly, we know for a fact that the Ravens starting quarterback, Lamar Jackson, is not playing tonight. Tyler Huntley will be at quarterback for them. Now, he's a guy that's played a lot of football. He's made a lot of starts in the NFL for a guy that is a backup quarterback. He even made the Pro Bowl a couple of years ago because everybody opted out of it, and he had an okay year. He did beat the Falcons as the starting quarterback of the Ravens back in 2022. I believe the Ravens won that
0: That's
1: game
0: right.
1: 17-9.
0: It was like 9 degrees that game. There was like a cold snap that came through the Eastern Seaboard.
1: I must have erased that game from my memory because Tyler Huntley beating the Falcons, I would assume Mariota was the quarterback.
0: No, it was Ritter, actually.
1: It was Ritter.
0: Yeah, it was.
1: Okay.
0: Yeah.
1: But a 17-9 football game played between those two quarterbacks, I think I just decided to
0: maybe
1: move on.
0: Maybe you did something else that day.
1: Yeah, probably. Probably. Sometimes you have to, man, to get through these Falcons games.
0: Breaking news, we have our first tie of the season, Andy.
1: Really?
0: The Giants and Commanders. Well, I didn't see it, but apparently Jaden Daniels did something stupid, and it ended in very stupid fashion, apparently.
1: What I do know about that game is that I think Jameis got replaced at one point, but Jameis's numbers are actually pretty good. No, he didn't get replaced. Hey, Jameis balled out. 33 of 54,
0: yeah, sure,
1: 326, 3 touchdowns and no interceptions. I say it enthusiastically because we had to spot start him on our fantasy team. So.
0: Here I see the Commanders ran the ball with 14 seconds left and no timeouts, and the clock ran out on them after they ran the ball there.
1: You know who their coach is.
0: Yeah, I know.
1: Famous
0: old DQ
1: clock management magician Dan Quinn. Running the ball at the wrong time or not running it. Yeah, I don't need to dig that one back up. Hey, yeah, let's look at some of the scores from around the NFL. Get you caught up on the rest of the games. All the afternoon games have kicked off now. The Broncos are leading the Chargers 7-0. The Chargers will be 0-5 if they lose this game. I'm not surprised that the Titans are 0-5. I am surprised that the Vikings are 5-0. But the Chargers being 0-5 would be pretty...
0: Probably the most surprising. Team of this season, considering they added Mike McDaniels, their offensive coordinator, who was supposed to kind of elevate Herbert and that whole offense.
1: 0-5 when you have a $200 million quarterback.
0: Right, yeah,
1: you
0: know,
1: Unless he gets hurt or something, he's just playing awful. That's why we had to start Jameis, because he's our quarterback. the Cardinals, who traded Marvin Harrison Jr. earlier today, are leading the Lions 7-0 early in that one.
0: Are the Lions frauds this year? Are they frauds without Ben Johnson?
1: I don't think they're frauds. I mean, I don't think they're very good.
0: Yeah.
1: Yeah. I mean, and I think that kind of showed up.
0: Not the same Lions.
1: No, they're not the same. And I think part of it is, part of it seems to be Ben Johnson. I mean, Ben Johnson's in Chicago showing what a great coach he is. I think also they just have lost a bunch of guys on defense and have injuries on defense. Their defense is just not good.
0: Yeah. It's not.
1: And I don't know that, you know, maybe if Ben Johnson was there, they'd have the firepower offensively to outscore teams and win. But, they're giving up 30 points a game. You're just not going to win very much.
0: Yep.
1: 49ers and Seahawks tied at 7 in the first quarter there in Seattle as well. That's kind of the, outside of the Ravens and Falcons, that's kind of the game of the day in terms of talent in the NFL. So that one's tied early, Seahawks driving. And a bunch of finals as well. We'll start with the tie that Joe mentioned, 27-27, the Giants and the Commanders. So the Giants are now 3-1-1.
0: Love it when we get to go to the third digit there.
1: Yeah, man. Jaguars beat the Eagles on a walk-off.
0: Insane London game.
1: Yeah, that one in London.
0: Why did Sirianni not just have his team kick the ball out of bounds or do anything else other than actually give them a chance to return
1: the
0: ball?
1: There was multiple things.
0: So many things, yeah. It's like a plane crash. Like, whenever a plane crashes, it's not like one thing.

0: thing has gone wrong. It's like a sequence of events.
1: He's a weird study in like coaching, clock management, like does he have the locker room, all that stuff.
0: Because
1: like one year they'll be incredible and everything will be and they'll be in the Super Bowl, but then the next year they'll be awful and it'll look like they have no idea what to do and all kinds of blunders like that. Like, and they filter through coordinators more than any team in the league. Like, it seems like they have a new offensive coordinator every single year in Philadelphia. Yeah. But one time it's because the guy got hired to be a head coach.
0: Right.
1: And then the next year it's because they had to fire him. And then the guy they bring in gets hired to be a head coach.
0: Yeah.
1: And then, you know what I mean? So, I don't know.
0: Yeah.
1: Really weird times in Philadelphia. But that I also think, you know.
0: Could be doing a little bit of a rebuild there, too, now after this Lane Johnson situation.
1: Launching into a rebuild because they traded their starting center to Baltimore.
0: Right.
1: He's not healthy, so he won't play today for Baltimore.
0: That's correct.
1: But, yeah, Lane Johnson retires. They're keeping him on the roster for, like, salary reasons. I don't know. They might be launching into a rebuild.
0: They've built their organization on a house of void years.
1: Now, I will say.
0: It's not a house of cards. It's a house of void years.
1: As much as we just praised Ben Johnson. The magic kind of ran out a little bit today. I know he's got Tyson Bagent. Like, they're just sort of waiting for Caleb to come back. But 31-7, they lose to the Packers.
0: That's the Falcons' next opponent coming up next week, the Bears.
1: Hopefully Caleb's not back for that one.
0: Yeah.
1: Obviously I would like to see the Falcons playing all these teams at full strength for entertainment value.
0: Yeah.
1: But I don't care.
0: Yeah.
1: Let's stack these.
0: I mean, the Patriots got to a Super Bowl last year by playing no quarterbacks, basically.
1: Yeah, if we could avoid Lamar and Caleb Williams on back-to-back weeks, that would be phenomenal.
0: Yeah.
1: But anyway, the Packers win that one. They needed that win. The Texans beat the hell out of the Titans, 26-3. The Titans are the biggest disaster in the league, and that includes the Dolphins, who are also 0-5. I think the Titans are worse than them.
0: Yeah.
1: Bengals beat the Dolphins 31-24 in Miami today. Joe Burrow threw four touchdowns.
0: Surprised it ended up that close. It didn't feel close early in the game, but I guess
1: the Dolphins
0: kind of came back.
1: Two touchdowns in the fourth quarter,
0: okay.
1: And it was kind of over. The Patriots beat the Raiders badly today, 45-17.
0: Yeah, I think Fernando Mendoza made his debut today.
1: Oh, did he get
0: in the
1: game?
0: Because they were getting blown out so bad. Yep.
1: Okay, let me look and see how he did.
0: Yeah, I don't know how he did. I just saw that he was in, or saw somebody mention that he was in.
1: That's the downside of the personal hotspot internet here in the tailgate parking lot. He did, yeah, he got in the game. He went 6 of 8. 48 yards, no touchdowns, no interceptions, but yeah, they got problems, man. Ashton Jeanty, 10 carries for 27 yards, has not quite lived up to the high draft pick that he was a couple of years ago. All right, what else? Who else is playing?
0: Oh, you missed the Jets-Browns game, Andy.
1: I hadn't gotten there yet.
0: Okay.
1: I hadn't gotten there yet. The Vikings beat the Saints 23-13, Justin Jefferson with some outrageous highlights in that game.
0: He's crazy.
1: They're 5-0. Saints are 1-4. And yes, the Jets beat the Browns 17-12.
0: You have to be a real sicko to be tuning into that one.
1: If you're not a Jets or Browns fan and you watch that game, you're a gambling addict.
0: Right, exactly.
1: Like, you have an addiction problem.
0: You have a problem. You need to
1: call
0: somebody.
1: That number. And then the Steelers beat the Colts 34-22.
0: What's the Steelers' record now?
1: 3-2.
0: 3-2?
1: 3-0.
0: That's not bad, because I thought they were looking like a terrible team when they played the Falcons week one. I was like, man, I'd much rather be a Falcons fan. Even though the Falcons were losing that game, I was like, I'd much rather be supporting the Falcons here because there's going to be a change at quarterback.
1: Well, the craziest result of the week so far is what the Bucs did to the Cowboys on Thursday night. They beat the Cowboys 24-16 in Dallas with a backup undrafted rookie free agent quarterback.
0: I guess, is Zach Robinson just like a Thursday night football guy? It seems like that's when Kirk had some of his best games, too.
1: Yeah.
0: Something about maybe defensive coordinators not getting as much time.
1: They don't have time to prep. and also, the Cowboys' defense is awful.
0: They are pretty bad.
1: They're just really
0: pretty
1: bad.
0: Pretty bad showing by them in that one. And Dak, obviously, getting an earful from some employee afterwards.
1: Yeah, I mean, come on, man.
0: Yeah, you got to be
1: You got to be a little smarter than that. If you're, I mean, even if you're just a fan, like, yelling at those guys when they're walking off the field, like just trying to start something. I don't know.
0: You know what I was thinking about was Mike Tomlin. I don't know if you ever saw this, but they played here. It was in this building, and somebody was like, "Come on, Mike!" Like they were like, "Come on, Coach Tomlin!" As they were walking to the locker room, and he just says, "I'm bleeping working." He like yells at him.
1: I feel like I don't know. Like there's a lot of I don't want to get cussed out by anybody.
0: Yeah, yeah.
1: But it just feels like a Mike Tomlin cuss out would hurt.
0: Yeah, totally.
1: Because he's such a wordsmith, you know?
0: Yeah.
1: Like, he would cut you to your core. He would identify your biggest insecurities
0: and
1: start going at him.
0: He would have you well scouted, for sure.
1: Yeah, he would. I'm bleeping working here. By the way, excellent on TV.

0: Oh, yeah, he's great. Yeah,
1: he's
0: great.
1: Really, really good on TV.
0: Love it.
1: All right, we'll come back. Hour number two of the Tailgate Show as we broadcast live from the tailgate. Again, lots of Ravens fans.
0: I love this atmosphere out here. I love the cloud cover. Starting to get a little dark.
1: This is my favorite time.
0: The best.
1: Shorts. You can still wear shorts, but you need a sweatshirt on top. I love it. Fall, baby.
0: Love it.
1: I'm Libra season. Randy would karate chop me in the neck if he was here and I said that. All right, we'll come back. We'll get to an injury update with Joe after this on the Tailgate Show. 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
2: 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And we're talking Falcons-Ravens Sunday Night Football. Also, the Dogs in Tuscaloosa. 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
10: 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Getting you ready for Falcons and Ravens on Sunday Night Football. We can see we're in the shadow of Mercedes-Benz Stadium. This is cool. Last year we were on the bridge over there on the other side, kind of by Wild Leap, right by the brewery.
11: That's right.
10: Above the Gulch, which was, it was fun. It was good, but it was mostly just people kind of passing.
11: Yeah, we only got passerby traffic.
10: Yeah, they were headed to the stadium or to the tailgate close to the stadium. I liked it. I thought it was a nice place to broadcast from, but this is better.
11: People here are hunkered. You know, they got food and drink. And this is just like the best time of day, you know. You're 3 hours pregame. People are starting to fill in. You start to get the little buzz on. You start to get your stomach full of food. And you start to get excited about what they're going to see on the field inside, which should be in a really electric atmosphere at Mercedes-Benz Stadium.
10: Oh yeah, it's going to be great in there tonight, no doubt. We'll get to that in just a minute. I do just because we've told people we're doing the tailgate show from the tailgate, hanging out. The lot where we are broadcasting from is at 550 Mitchell. In south, obviously southwest Atlanta, but it's right off MLK.
11: MLK and Northside.
10: We're right here. Like I said, you could almost throw a football and hit Mercedes-Benz from where we're sitting, and it's cool because it's all sectioned off. Like they've got all the cars parked on one side, and then they've got this whole lane here of booths where people have got food. There's a bar. Obviously, V103 is playing music over there. The Hooters has a setup with the Hooters girls. Something called Baltimore Crab Kings right there. I assume they've got some crab cakes going and other, Baltimore-related kind of foods. And it's great. There's tons of people hanging out. A lot of Ravens fans, but everybody's having a good time hanging out together and getting ready for the football game today.
11: And
10: you're right. Like,
11: this is what it's about.
10: It's going to be...
11: you called it like the home opener, which I think is what it's going to feel like there.
10: It is. I mean, the last time they played here, we understand the circumstances surrounding the team and the quarterback position and all that. They got booed off the field in the first quarter.
11: Yeah.
10: I don't recall vibes ever being – I know, that maybe that's not true. Vibes have been varying degrees of not great.
11: I don't know. That was about as bad as I've seen them.
10: That's as bad as I've seen them early.
11: Yeah.
10: Like early in the season. And for things to have shifted the way they have the last couple of weeks – I don't know that I've seen things shift that quickly either.
11: Yeah.
10: This is as high as the vibes have been. It feels like, I don't know. I mean, they beat Dallas a couple years ago in that first year of Kirk Cousins, and I think they were 6-3 maybe. And that felt like that was like a real professional win. They just kind of went out there and took care of
11: business. Just ho-hum. It was actually basically against Cooper Rush. Dak Prescott got knocked out of that game. Cooper Rush comes in, takes over.
10: That's a funny parallel.
11: Yeah, I love
10: that. That explains it. That explains why it was so professional and almost felt easy that day.
11: But even but, like those teams weren't like pouring it on now, we've seen the Falcons these last couple
10: and
11: games.
10: And it was still, like, I don't know. Maybe it's recency bias. I'm not really sure what it is. But it was exciting for sure. And, like, they definitely were playing well. And it was like, all right, Kirk. Because Kirk had that game, I think it was a Thursday night game.
11: Yeah, the Tampa game.
10: Yeah, he threw 500 yards. And that was exciting, too. But, to be at home tonight, Sunday Night Football, Baltimore in town, red out, which, brilliant. There's red everywhere here at the tailgate. And so that's going to look really cool in there. They're wearing the red jerseys with the black pants, which is going to look pretty cool.
11: Yeah.
10: There's a lot of factors.
11: And I think the Falcons players feel it that they have kind of like a duty to perform in front of their own fans. They certainly remember getting

0: getting booed, you know, and I think that they know that there was a better version of a Falcons football team that will be going out there on the field tonight, that will hopefully, you know, have the stadium in a different kind of mood or atmosphere. And it's something that I think is a huge goal for this team going forward this season and even beyond, which is to really turn Mercedes-Benz Stadium back into a true home field advantage like the Georgia Dome was. If anyone remembers going to the Georgia Dome, I mean, teams were having false starts, having to call timeouts, delays a game because that environment was so loud. And part of that was due to the particulars of what the Georgia Dome was. It was, you know, much tighter, so the sound was really coming right back down the field. But you haven't really had that party atmosphere game in, game out for the Falcons really since they've moved into this building. So it'll be interesting that they can establish
1: that.
0: Because
1: they haven't been good.
0: Yeah, exactly. Right, exactly.
1: Yeah, I'm sure the dome construction, like audio mechanics, whatever, were part of it.
0: Yeah.
1: Also, they were good as hell.
0: They were good. They were very good.
1: The last year they played in there, they went to the Super Bowl.
0: That's right.
1: The last game they played in there, I think they were up 30-0 on the Packers.
0: It was one of the best games I've ever seen in my life.
1: That's why it was loud. Because Julio caught that pass over the middle and hit the corner.
0: That's like burned in my mind. I had an end zone view and I just saw him like turn that corner.
1: Like, that's the fastest I've ever seen a human run.
0: Yeah, and there was a flag on the play and it was like on the Packers guy for trying to hold on to him.
1: Before he caught it. I know. They were cheating and he still was doing that.
0: Yeah.
1: But like, it would be like that in there if they were playing like that. And again, I don't want to get over my skis too far with what this might be. I don't know. In 4 weeks, 6 weeks, whatever, maybe that's the kind of stuff we're talking about, and I hope it is. But the cool thing, thank you very much.
0: Thank you.
1: Just brought us over some wings.
0: Some Hooters wings?
1: Some Hooters wings. We love that.
0: Awesome.
1: Appreciate that. And yes, also that. That was
0: makes it even better.
1: That was nice as well. What was I?
0: You want to get to the injury report?
1: What happened? Oh, yes.
0: Yeah. Let's get to the injuries because they are going to play a pretty important role in this game, obviously, with what's happening on the Ravens side. But let's first talk about the Falcons for just a little bit. They've got two guys who are out, who have been designated as out. One of them is Za'Darius Smith. We talked a little bit about that earlier.
1: Oh, that happened.
0: Well, that's what I'm seeing on the injury report. The last injury report I saw from the Friday was that he was a limited participant. That was the first time he had been back to practice. But he does have a game designation for this game, and it is as out. So don't expect to see Za'Darius Smith out there on the field tonight. Same with Yasir Abdullah, probably don't even know who that is.
1: Dude, he got in and got four quarterback pressures in a half.
0: He was a waiver wire snatch during, like, cut days, basically, that the Falcons picked up. Mainly, I think, the idea of being a special teamer, but he's shown that he can be productive on the defensive side of the football. He wears number 22, and he's an edge slash outside linebacker.
1: Tyler Shuck was running from him the whole second half of the game.
0: Yeah.
1: He had an awesome
0: He was great. Yeah. He won't play today. Yeah. Jake Matthews looks like he will play. He's technically questionable, but, you know, all the reports are that he's going to play, make his 200th consecutive NFL start, which is absolutely incredible. And then Samson Ebukam and Divine Diablo, who are both questionable last week, both again questionable this week, both with hamstrings, both were limited participants in all the practices this week. I would expect both of them to be able to play. I'm a little interested
1: Ebukam
0: to see.
1: Ebukam played well.
0: He did play well. I feel like Diablo has been a little bit hampered by some of the injuries this year. He's not quite as, like, athletically dynamic as we saw him last year. So I'll be interested to see kind of what he looks like coming into this game. Now, it is worth mentioning the Ravens' injuries as well, because they're, of course, going to be without their starting quarterback, Lamar Jackson. Tyler Huntley, Snoop Huntley, will be the quarterback for the Ravens tonight. Also going to be without Trey Hendrickson, one of the better pass rushers
1: in
0: the NFL.
1: Big
0: deal. It is a big deal. And then you mentioned it, Cam Jurgens, the Philadelphia Eagles' former center, who they traded for this week. Was never going to play for them, but is also suffering with a concussion, so not going to play tonight. It does look like Marlon Humphrey, one of their best cornerback, is going to be available tonight, even though he barely practiced this week with a hamstring and a calf. Same with Zay Flowers. Wow. He's been questionable and limited all week, but it sounds like he's going to play according to reports, so that's a really big one for the Ravens.
1: That could be an area where the Falcons target also. As good
0: Marlon
1: as...
0: Marlon Humphrey?
1: Yeah.
0: And
1: just
0: agree.
1: The corners in general, really, like... As good as the Ravens defense is, that's probably the spot where they're maybe a little bit susceptible to you know, if Penix and the receivers can get on the same page, him and London are on the same page. They've lived on the same page in games where Penix has started. But their names, you know, like you said, Marlon Humphrey. I know they have Kyle Hamilton listed as the nickel, and then Nate Wiggins, who's a good player but pretty slight frame.
0: Yeah, he is.
1: Gets called for a lot of grabby stuff. So that's, you know, if they're and I would assume that the Ravens are going to be pretty keyed in on trying to shut down the Falcons' run game. If they are successful in doing so,

0: that's an area the Falcons might be able to take advantage
1: of. Yeah, and I think it's one of the reasons why, you know, something we were mentioning early in the show, I think there's going to be a little bit more on Penix tonight to be able to kind of be the impetus for this offense, yeah, more than he's had to be the previous couple games because of what you just mentioned, which is that the area where you this Ravens defense is more likely to be exposed is kind of in the passing attack and in the secondary as opposed to what they have in that defensive front. I just don't think that the sledding is going to be nearly as easy for this Falcons offensive line and Bijan Robinson in this game as it has been in the last two. So we'll see if Penix can stand up to that, but I think he should be able to, and I think that, you know, this play action attack that the Falcons have started to implement under Tommy Rees has shown it to be effective.
0: Kind of a weird not injury but health update on Jervon Dexter.
1: That's right.
0: He woke up this morning with an eye infection.
1: Yeah.
0: He's still expected to play, but all right.
1: He doesn't need eyes.
0: No, just needs one of them.
1: Just need to get in the backfield. Yeah.
0: Is he going to have a patch? That'd be badass.
1: Well, remember, Tua destroyed the Falcons last year with one eye.
0: That's true.
1: He woke up with an eye infection.
0: He did have an eye infection.
1: Yeah, and his face is like half puffed up under his...
0: God, how could I forget that whole next week? I was like, we just got cut in half by one eye.
1: Yeah, just added to the embarrassment.

0: is. Like, no, he's basically like, top of the league in both categories.
1: Jervon Dexter is playing like Jalen Carter.
0: Yeah.
1: Like,
0: yeah, yeah, exactly.
1: Like, and Jalen Carter is playing like what I would have assumed Jervon Dexter would play like, because Jalen Carter has a broken wrist, and he's yeah. still out there trying to play, and it's really hard to play defensive tackle when you're not able to use your hands quite the same way. I was watching some of that game this morning, and it's obviously Jalen Carter and Jordan Davis and some of the big-name players they have on that Eagles defense. I was like, those are the guys that are getting the money that the Falcons' defensive tackles are playing like. Like, they're playing so great, and Jordan yeah. Davis and Jalen Carter are great players, too, and they've
0: for
1: earned
0: sure.
1: it, and they've played really well over the course of years. This no-name kind of interior, and honestly, the defensive line in general, it's pretty amazing what this unit has been able to do without, like, a genuine star.
0: Lacale London,
1: yeah.
0: He was, like, a guy who was a practice squad elevation type guy in 2023. They gave him a pro yep. contract, and he looks like he gets better and better every week, and I don't think... Yep. I don't know if half of Falcons fans even know who he is, really.
1: He had five sacks last year.
0: Yeah, yeah,
1: like,
0: yeah.
1: He was one of the top five sack getters on the defense that had 57 last
0: yeah.
1: year.
0: Yeah.
1: I mean, Zach Harrison, who was cut.
0: He was waived.
1: And yeah. waived and was able to make it back to the practice squad. He had a sack. Was it last week or was it against the Packers? I don't remember. But he was able to get in the backfield a couple weeks ago and
0: he
1: make
0: a
1: play.
0: He had a kick block against the Packers.
1: Yeah,
0: that was
1: right.
0: big. And he's really turned into like kind of an emotional leader for this defense,
1: sure.
0: too. I think part of it is because of what he went through with the cut, where
1: sure.
0: I don't know if you read about this. Daniel Flick from the AJC, great reporter, wrote about it, where they caught him totally blindsided. I mean, he was in the locker room going through his daily routine when he found out that it happened and was just totally shocked. But he didn't want to be anywhere else. He said he had offers to go elsewhere, but he wanted to be with the Falcons, and I think that he felt like he was going to have that opportunity, and he did get that opportunity, and he's made the most of it, and he's, you know, going to be now with the team for quite a while, I would think.
1: Yeah. Again, just some of the names. Obviously, Mason Smith has been excellent. Jervon Dexter, who we just talked about. Cameron Thomas is just, like, relentless, man. The guy's just got a motor that won't
0: yeah.
1: quit. Brandon Dorlus has been able to kind of move around a little bit and play some on the edge and some on the interior as well as he's developed his game. And what a fun performance you got defensively last week from the young guys. I mean, Harold Perkins.
0: We should talk about these rookies.
1: Everywhere.
0: We should talk about these rookies.
1: Yeah.
0: yeah.
1: Let's do that on the other side. We'll get to... some keys to a Falcons victory tonight on Sunday Night Football against the Ravens as well. And we'll do that next, right here on Sports Radio 92.9 The Game.
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1: This look is dedicated to you. Thank you. Thank you.

0: coordinator that was still willing to dial up these like explosive pass plays in that situation. Just like, just keep pouring it on. Yeah. Don't like let this thing get close again.
1: Yeah, Tommy Rees had to be salivating at how like there for them that play was.
0: Yeah,
1: because they had been setting it up throughout the. Thank you, John Parla. They had been setting it up throughout the day, obviously, and with how well they were running the football. Yeah, probably the Saints didn't think they were going to be airing it out at that point. Just keep it on the ground. It was working, first of all, but also use clock and get out of there. Just to be like, nah, we're going to score like this, too. And the play design was beautiful.
0: Yeah,
1: Dotson was wide open. He scores. Kyle Pitts was wide open on the play, too.
0: Yeah,
1: so
0: he
1: could have thrown it to him. Like, there was just like, the play worked so well, there was two different guys he could have thrown it to who were wide open and probably would have scored a touchdown.
0: Yeah. I feel bad for Pitts because this is the second time he's been wide open, like wide open enough to score a touchdown potentially, and
1: third
0: ball
1: time.
0: Just has not found his way.
1: Yeah. Well,
0: and has been on successful plays.
1: Well, the first time,
0: at least
1: Cooper Rush threw it to him.
0: Okay, so I'm not even. Right. Yeah, of course.
1: He just can't throw.
0: Yeah.
1: And, well, he was hurt also. I'm not trying to drag him through the mud.
0: Sure.
1: But he was also dealing with back spasms.
0: Yeah.
1: But, yeah, I mean, if that's Penix, he leads him.
0: It's a potential touchdown.
1: And it's potential. It might not have been, but it might have been.
0: Yeah.
1: Drake London caught a pass.
0: The Drake London one's the one I was thinking of.
1: Where touchdown.
0: The Pitts was equally as wide open and maybe even actually in better position to score on that play than Drake was, especially just given Drake's lack of speed. I do wonder if maybe Kyle's even faster than Drake in, like, a 100-yard dash.
1: I bet.
0: Yeah, I bet.
1: Drake has a lot of tools in the toolbox.
0: Yeah.
1: Like straight away
0: running a corner 80 yards
1: is not one of them. Yeah. Now again, he's bigger than that guy and he's going to catch the 50-50 ball 9 times out of 10 and he obviously has quickness and he has some burst and he could probably outrun.
0: It's actually super impressive how much separation ability Drake London has
1: definitely.
0: At his size.
1: Yeah. There's only so few guys that have everything, you know what I mean? And especially someone at that size just probably isn't going to have that insane like sprinter speed in the open field. I know they were giving him hell after the Packers game because there was a couple times where he had some green in front of him.
0: Yeah, you knew his reaction to it was like, you knew his teammates were going to be giving him crap in the film room when they got to rewatch that one, but they were enjoying it too.
1: Hey, this portion of the tailgate show is brought to you by Rita's. Bring bold margarita-inspired flavor to your next tailgate with Rita's. Find your flavor, your favorite flavor, at theritas.com. And apparently one of the
0: Rita's tent's bumping over there.
1: Rita's tent's bumping, obviously. People trying to get some delicious margaritas. But also one of the Rita's guys. Big 92.9 The Game listener.
0: Oh, yeah.
1: So,
0: we're,
1: you know.
0: Smart, must be smart, handsome.
1: Smart, well-read.
0: Mm-hmm.
1: Shout out to Greg.
0: Shout out Claude, who came by.
1: Claude,
0: Falcons fan from Baltimore coming down, making the trip down.
1: Rode down with some buddies from Baltimore.
0: Said he makes it to once a year.
1: There, we got the Bergeron jersey. We love that.
0: Oh, wow. Are you guys?
1: Say what? Oh, you guys are from Quebec.
0: Oh, awesome.
1: Nice.
0: So
1: we got to celebrate and support Bergeron.
0: That is awesome. That's great.
1: Neighbors to the north.
0: They've either got to be from Quebec or be somehow related to Matthew Bergeron. Cause that's usually the only way that someone's wearing an offensive lineman jersey. But
1: hey, man, you're talking about one of the highest paid guards in football there.
0: That's right. That's
1: Matthew
0: right.
1: Bergeron. That's awesome. Oh, he's speaking French. Nice. Okay, good. We're doing just in the middle of a segment, but when we're done, go to a commercial break, we'll talk to you guys for sure. But yeah, a bunch of Bergeron jerseys showed up from Canada, which is really cool. This guy's just interviewing Joe. All right.
0: We're learning about more Canadian football players, Quebecian football players who have been around the
1: and
0: NFL.
1: And that sounds good, man. I'm into learning.
0: Yeah.
1: What were we talking about?
0: I don't know. I want to talk about these rookies.
1: Okay,
0: I want to talk about these rookies.
1: Let's do it. And then we'll get to Keith.
0: Yeah. Especially on the defensive side of the football. I've just been so impressed with, obviously, Kendall Daniels and Harold Perkins have been the one who have really been thrust into big roles considering they're both day three picks and they're kind of like jointly rotating in and out of one spot, you know, in that linebacker spot next to Divine Diablo. But I think Jeff Ulbrich is just, you know, hitting another bullseye basically with these picks and one, understanding how each of them can help benefit this defense and then also being able to work them both into the defensive scheme to get them on the plays in the right moments for them to be able to make their plays.
1: Like, obviously, there's a lot more football to be played this year, and so the win-loss record will ultimately tell the tale on all this stuff. But it's hard to not be sitting here at 2-2 and talking about all the different things we're talking about, the rookies on defense that are already making an impact, the way that they've reshaped the defensive line

0: and really fixed the glaring issue that they had defensively last year in being able to stop the run. And then he's talking about some of the other, you know, the Gervon Dexter trade, the way Brian Robinson is so perfectly backing up Bijan. Like, Ian Cunningham has had a pretty nice start.
1: And
0: that's without even having to with all the money that they have to spend this coming offseason. Like, and again, like, I don't – all this stuff is so, like, in the moment. We're celebrating because the Falcons have won two straight games by 20 points. It feels like anything's possible right now. We're just singing the praises of everybody. It's like, oh, this guy's got the right attitude.
1: Our feet are off the ground.
0: And this guy and that guy, it's like, you know, it's like you're 2 weeks away from everybody being an idiot again. Yeah. You know what I mean? But it's pretty easy to sit here and look at some of this stuff that Ian Cunningham has pulled off in you know, not even in a calendar year yet. I don't know that there's any better example of it than being able to get two day three guys on defense and have them be making the impacts that Kendall Daniels and Harold Perkins Jr. are making now.
1: I mean, they had six picks in this draft that they came away with, and the honest truth is that if two of them get a second contract with the Falcons, that's like, you're doing good. You're doing good.
0: And they didn't have a first-round pick.
1: That's right, and so, no first-round pick. And so
0: the first-round pick is almost always going to be the favorite to get that second contract.
1: Right, of course. And so, you know, obviously these two have done well, but that we haven't even talked about Avion Terrell, who I think has been really, really good and is knocking on the door of taking over like an outside corner starting spot, although we'll see how that all plays out with Billy Bowman kind of returning to, you know, his nickel spot as he's getting healthier. But we'll see how that shakes out. But point is, Avion Terrell has been really good. And then obviously Zachariah Branch has also been an impact player. I think there's a lot more to come from Zachariah Branch, especially as far as being a piece for the offense. But very important player with what he's doing on special teams. And even the role that he does fill offensively is an important one. So there's still potentially more to come from him. Really, Antonio Thompson. I'm sorry,
0: yeah.
1: Andy, but
0: First of all, he only played 1 year.
1: Okay.
0: Transfer portal or not, you know. But yes, absolutely right. I was pulling it up because I forgot what his name was. You know, I was like, while we're throwing all this praise out there, they did draft a guy who literally never came.
1: He has not. Yeah.
0: He never came to any of it, right? He didn't come to any of the OTAs.
1: I shouldn't say he hasn't showed up. I think he has been
0: at
1: the building, I think, but he has not been on the field. I have not seen him on the field.
0: This doesn't matter.
1: I don't know. I'm not sure.
0: No reason to be talking about this, but that it is true. They did draft a guy that hasn't worked out. Even Onyanwa, the offensive lineman, factored in training camp because he had to.
1: And he's been on the roster.
0: Played a ton because Juwan Taylor wasn't healthy for the first month.
1: Yeah,
0: of training camp.
1: He hasn't been active for any of the games yet. Although I wonder if he will be tonight with the stuff that Jake Matthews has going on. If they want some extra depth there, that'll get announced during the Atlanta Falcons Radio Network pregame show. So stay tuned for that to get the actives list. But I think just from having seen him, there is potential for him long term. I think he's a project tackle, but he's got ideal size. He's massive. He's like 6'7", 340 pounds or something. I mean, and he's smooth. He's got good feet. So we'll see how that goes. But I'm not saying that's not a hit though. Like, you know, but you're already getting contributions on the field in the first four games of their rookie seasons from four of your draft picks. That's pretty impressive.
0: So we're probably going to have to do this the way that we always do, where we just kind of split the keys over the final two segments.
1: Okay.
0: But we have a couple minutes here before we have to take a break. Where do you start in terms of your keys to the Falcons winning this one? Anywhere you want.
1: So I think it's...
0: It's the most cliche thing you've
1: ever heard in your life, and it's something that Kevin Stefanski just harps on. But it is the turnover margin. It is limiting your own turnovers, because I think that with the Ravens down to a backup quarterback, and he's a competent backup quarterback, but still, you just don't want to be giving them extra bites at the apple. And I think that, you know, with regards to the turnover margin, I think that there's going to be more on Penix's plate today, just in terms of how he's going to have to throw the ball a little bit more, probably spread it out, maybe in some adverse circumstances in this game where I expect it to be a lot tighter, obviously, than the last games. Maybe even the Falcons could be trailing. So those are the kinds of moments where the ball could be put in harm's way, and obviously it's an opportunistic Ravens defense, and it always has been for several years. So I know it's cliche, but it is true that it leads to winning football.
0: No, I mean, look, That we did this last year too. Every single Keith segment, it's like they're only

0: the same. They're always the same. It's just with like slightly different context because of who you're playing and how you're playing and who's hurt and who's not and all that stuff. But yeah, I mean, win the turnover battle.
1: It's between that or running the football.
0: And that's well, that's what I'm going to say. Win the battle in the trenches. Be the more physical football team.
1: Right, right.
0: Play complimentary football.
1: Blake on a
0: but no, I mean, that's I'm trying to think back. What was the turnover margin in the Packers game? I know Penix threw the pick early. I don't recall.
1: I think they actually did. They lose the turnover margin.
0: I don't recall the Packers really turning the ball.
1: I don't either.
0: They just couldn't do anything on offense.
1: Yeah.
0: But anyway, all that to say, there wasn't like a clear turnover win in that game for the Falcons.
1: Right. Right.
0: They won the turnover battle against the Saints on Monday night, but it was only one. They had the one fumble that they recovered early and didn't turn the ball over themselves. It wasn't some crazy turnover fest. And in games that you win in the NFL by 20 points on the road, normally that's because the team you're playing against is just a disaster, and they're just fumbling the ball, throwing interceptions all over the place. The Falcons were able to win like that just because they were playing so much more efficiently on offense. Like, the Falcons scored on their final six possessions on Monday night. They only got the ball
1: insane.
0: Three times in the second half, and they were like, that's fine, we're just going to score a touchdown on all
1: touchdown,
0: the drives.
1: Touchdown.
0: Yeah, we're going to go on, you know, like 7 to 10 play drives.
1: They've actually scored touchdowns on 10 of their last 16 drives, the Falcons have.
0: Well, at 5 of the last 6 on Monday night,
1: yeah.
0: The other one was a field goal.
1: Yeah.
0: So
1: if
0: they
1: you go
0: scored
1: back-
0: they scored on their first drive and then had the audacity to have to punt a couple times. And also one of them, if they wouldn't have got the delay of game, they probably would have scored again. Or if they would have just kicked the field goal.
1: Yeah.
0: Like, 'cause it was only a 54-yarder, but anyway, that's neither here nor there. And then they were like, all right, enough of that. We're just going to score 38 straight points here and blow these guys out.
1: Their last 16 drives, so it basically excludes the interception, and then they had a punt after that against Green Bay. And then that starts the series of 16 drives. 10 touchdowns, 3 field goals, only 3 punts in that stretch.
0: Yeah.
1: Pretty incredible.
0: And so many of those drives were just so controlled.
1: Yeah,
0: they're ahead of the sticks. It's 2nd and 4. It's 3rd and 1. I mean, they're in such great positions. Bijan Robinson, that play last week where on Monday night where it's 3rd and 2, he gets the ball, he's running towards the boundary.
1: So smart.
0: He's like, I'm probably not going to get the edge here, but if I cut up between these two guys, I'm going to get 3. Yeah, all I need is 2, I'm going to get 3. Brilliant. I mean,
1: he's so smart.
0: Yeah, I know. It's really cool.
1: I don't know how he can react that quickly to that, too.
0: I don't know. It's insane. All right, we'll come back. We'll get some more keys. Bijan Robinson's name might be mentioned in what it's going to take for the Falcons to beat the Ravens tonight on Sunday Night Football. Final segment for us coming up next on Sports Radio 92.9 The Game.
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0: Oh, is that what that was? Yeah.
1: Because, you know, he's having a good time on vacation, as he should. And, yeah, I don't know. He accidentally texted you and me. Like, oh, yep, wrong.
0: I appreciated hearing from him.
1: Me too. You know? I'm just, because that's happened a couple times. And I'm sure we all have that thing where you accidentally text the wrong text thread or whatever. I'm just thankful it's never been, you know.
0: That can end dangerously.
1: Illicit photographs or anything like that. It's always just like, LOL, or this one he just said, because I've had some beverages. Yeah. It's going to happen at some point. Like, you just accidentally send that picture to the wrong thing, and it's like, oh, God, well, now you guys know. Now you guys know. Anyway, final segment for us here on the Tailgate Show. Be sure to stay tuned during tonight's game for the Ticketmaster Halftime Show, presented by Ticketmaster, the official ticket marketplace of the Atlanta Falcons. And we'll wrap things up by just getting back into it. We've got 15 minutes, but
0: yeah,
1: we'll just stick with the keys and, you know, kind of what you expect the game to look like tonight and what it's going to take for the Falcons to come out victorious.
0: I got a key for you. And this is kind of building off of, and we, by the way, Andy, pat yourself on the back. Pat yourself on the back. Because we correctly identified last week that the outside zone was going to be a way that this Falcons team could run the ball effectively, specifically against that Saints defense. Remember they came in with the last ranked outside zone defense in the league?
1: We did.
0: What happens on the third play of the game?
1: Bang.
0: Outside zone.
1: To the house.
0: Putty.
1: Yeah.
0: By Bijan Robinson.
1: And by the way, like, I know that, you know, everybody deserves credit on plays like that, but, like, just Brian Robinson, really, really excellent running back, right?
0: Yeah,
1: really,
0: yeah.
1: Really good. Had 3 touchdowns on Monday. If that was Brian Robinson getting that ball, it's probably a 7-yard gain, right?
0: That'd
1: probably.
0: Be solid.
1: There was there was a nice hole there, obviously.
0: Yeah.
1: Bijan Robinson is the reason why that went 59 yards.
0: Only Bijan can slalom ski his way, like, to navigate into that hole.
1: Jump, gone. Like,
0: and then have the acceleration to just get the top speed immediately
1: and
0: outrun the entire defense.
1: I don't know what the most amazing thing is I've ever seen him do. He's done so many crazy. Honestly, some of the stuff like that has blown my mind the most from him is some of those early, maybe even rookie year, second year, like dump-off passes that he was getting from those quarterbacks that the Falcons used to have, that he would have to, like, reach behind his back one-handed and catch it on the move just to pick up, like, 6 yards.
0: Yeah, he had that Texans one where he scores with basically one hand, kind of almost fakes, like he's going to, like, throw the ball behind his back.
1: It was like the old, like,
0: like an NBA, like
1: Chris Paul behind the back pass. Yeah, like some of that stuff has just
0: but like in the Packers game his rookie year, there was like a couple like tosses where he gets and there's no chance that he should be getting any yardage, and he picks up like on one of them he picked up like 15 yards. On the other was like a crucial fourth down.
1: Yep. No, I mean he's electric.
0: But
1: and the cool thing about him is he's so dynamic and so special, and came in with a lot of hype obviously because people knew him from Texas. And was a high draft pick that, and probably fantasy football has something to do with it too, because he's on the minds of everyone watching,
0: right?
1: Because you either have him on your team or you're playing against him or something like that. He's so famous already.
0: Yeah.
1: Like, and that's, it's so helpful for a team that's trying to, you know, build up an identity going forward and get a little bit more national recognition. Like, you're getting the nationally televised games because Bijan Robinson is the running back.
0: Yeah.
1: And when he's on these nationally televised games, he plays even better than he does otherwise. And I don't know, tonight's just another opportunity for him and the Falcons to put themselves into the, you know, the general NFL fans' consciousness in a good way, a positive way that hasn't really existed in almost a decade.
0: So the reason I brought up the outside

0: zone thing with the Saints last week is because I think this week it's going to need to be a little bit different. I feel like, again, we talked earlier in the show about Dwayne Ledford now being on the Ravens staff, kind of probably working with the defensive side this week to give them an in-depth scouting report on what this Falcons offensive line or the linemen, like what their actual attributes and right. traits are, yeah. where their weaknesses are,
1: how to beat them.
0: And he obviously knows how well drilled they are in that that outside zone scheme, and they've certainly shown how still, you know, very competent they are at running it, as they showed last week. So I feel like the Falcons, to have success in the ground game tonight, might need to be a little bit more diverse, because they've been diverse, but I think they might need to make their hay on some of these run schemes that haven't really been their core competency. Being that outside zone, they might need to do a little bit more, I don't know, interior running, but just something to kind of change up the dynamic, because I feel like Ledford is going to have that defense well prepared.
1: Yeah, I think for sure. I think that's definitely a great point. I didn't know that, and I would assume probably a lot of people listening didn't know that Dwayne Ledford was over there coaching their offensive line either. He had been the Falcons O-line coach for the past 5 years or
0: yep.
1: so. And a highly respected O-line coach, like one of
0: very
1: the best in
0: so.
1: The game now.
0: Yep.
1: Bill Callahan is, to some, the greatest offensive line coach ever
0: yeah.
1: in the history of the NFL.
0: Yeah.
1: And so that's why you know, obviously...
0: Certainly the most prestigious still going.
1: You make
0: yep.
1: that choice. And the O-line thus far has been really good. And I think we've seen Chris Lindstrom probably play better than he ever has,
0: yeah.
1: especially the last couple of weeks. He just looks so... He looks so good. I mean, Matthew Bergeron, he's got all the Canadians here
0: yeah, that's
1: tonight
0: right.
1: Rooting for him, but... He's so physical, man.
0: There they are, over there.
1: He's just in there trying to fight you. He's just having fist fights. And with Matt Ibuki back and healthy on that D-line for the Ravens, they're going to be in for a fight tonight, because those guys are really good. They're really physical on that line. Calais Campbell as well. I think, like, all that to say, like, what you're getting at is really important factor in what's going to happen tonight. It's also just Baltimore's just a lot more talented. Their D-line's just a lot more talented than what they have in Green Bay, than what they have in New Orleans. And, you know, you're going to have to be up for it tonight if you're going to be able to have the same type of success on the ground.
0: Without a doubt, without a doubt. By the way, on Bergeron, you know, I was talking to Bijan. This may have been a couple years ago or so, but asked him, like who's the emotional leader of this offense? And this is at least at this point in time. And he was like, I did not expect him to say Matthew Bergeron, but he said Matthew Bergeron. And, wow. and you now probably have understood it more, like when you see the mic'd up stuff, just like he's tenacious. Like he wants to, like you said, like get in, basically fight legally, which is what a lot of people consider football to be.
1: Yeah.
0: It's like a legal fight on the field, and he certainly relishes that. I also want to give a shout-out to Ryan Neuzel. I think that, you know, he's only given up, like, one pressure all season. Like, one or two pressures.
1: I did
0: basically lead centers in that category.
1: You told me that Monday.
0: Oh, did it? Okay.
1: And assuming that he didn't give up any, I don't think the sack came
0: from
1: his spot on Monday night.
0: Yeah.
1: He's, you know, for kind of an unknown.
0: He's not an emotional leader.
1: No.
0: But he's just he's somehow out there doing his job.
1: Vibes guy, though. Like,
0: all
1: solid.
0: Right.
1: Seems like he'd be fun to hang out with. Plus, anybody from Appalachian State, you know.
0: That's right. Oh, yeah. App State love.
1: Well,
0: there you go.
1: App State with a,
0: thank you.
1: With a UW under center.
0: Yeah, that's right.
1: That's how my kids got born.
0: You just come on, have you had that in the bag this whole time?
1: No,
0: oh, my goodness. That's fantastic.
1: I never
0: wow.
1: said that. My,
0: wow.
1: my wife went to App State, for people that don't know. Anyway, and I went to Washington. Just like, anyway.
0: It's clearly a great combo.
1: I keep sidetracking myself with nonsense. And the Hooters girls keep coming over and distracting us, too.
0: Yeah.
1: I don't remember what I was saying. But I bet.
0: Well, it was just a crazy Falcons off
1: no,
0: the line.
1: No, Neuzel.
0: Yeah.
1: Neuzel. He was here when Dahlman was here, but was kind of pressed into duty when they were unable to re-sign him.
0: That's right, yeah.
1: And I think we all kind of thought that it was temporary and that maybe they'd upgrade the position, but was solid, was good enough, and then obviously, you know, he's been even better this year. I just think, again, back to Callahan, I think he's having such an impact on this group and getting the most out of all these guys. It's just really fun to see Lindstrom, who's been really good, take it to the next level.
0: Yeah.
1: Now, all that to lead into, Jake Matthews will more than likely be making his 200th consecutive start tonight. Be interested to see how he looks.
0: Yeah, and you have to think the Ravens are probably going to attack him, right?
1: Like, he wasn't great in the Packers game.
0: Yeah.
1: There were some moments in the Packers game, and obviously had to come out of the game on Monday night against the Saints.

0: They're definitely going
1: to throw some stunts that way, try to make him feel like, you know, he's got the groin, so that can be like a lateral cutting issue. So, yeah, they might just try to see if they can try to make him move in some different ways that he might not be as effective in tonight. But, you know, I'm certainly glad that he's going to be able to get out there and play. It's, you know, obviously a huge mark for him to be able to make his 200th NFL start. Already one of the great Ironmen of all time in this league, and obviously comes from that lineage as well. So that's going to be a really cool moment for him to take the field and accomplish that tonight. It's going to be special for Jake Matthews and his whole family, honestly.
0: I got to look it up real quick. Bruce Matthews, his dad, made 293 starts, but how many in a row?
1: I don't know. Yeah, in a row?
0: He made 229.
1: 229.
0: So that's the number. Like, that's the number you're trying to get to if you're Jake Matthews.
1: If you're Jake, for sure. Right. Yeah, that's the one.
0: Like, the 200 obviously is great. It would be cool to have the most ever, but I mean, the most ever would be that at the position, but it's your dad.
1: It's like, so insane.
0: You got to try to catch your dad. It is. It's totally insane.
1: Remember what they say, like, an NFL player goes through, like, you know, X amount of car wrecks, like the equivalent of that, like per game or whatever it is. Like,
0: it's insane.
1: He was playing on like a torn ankle ligaments basically all year last year.
0: For an offensive lineman to make 50 consecutive starts.
1: Yeah.
0: Like,
1: right.
0: It's insane for a guy to make it through the whole year
1: right. And
0: not have to miss a game. I remember back 10 years ago, the 2016 team, by the end of the year, there was so much celebration of like, this is the only offensive line unit where all five guys have started every game together. Because people just get hurt.
1: Yeah.
0: It's the NFL. You're going to get hurt, especially, you know, linemen get banged up. So for him to make 200 straight is crazy.
1: I remember they did Hard Knocks. I think it was Jake Matthews' rookie year. And I remember there was like a little part of it where they were, I forget which, like Falcons executives or coaches or whatever, and they were just like, this guy's unreal. He's like, he's training camp. He's eating salad and chicken breast. It's like talking about Jake Matthews as an offensive lineman, who usually those guys are just eating calories upon calories. He's like getting the lean calories in, getting the protein in.
0: He was 10 years ahead of you.
1: You know, I respect that.
0: I know
1: you respect
0: the hell out of that. You didn't bring any yogurt tonight, which is good. Maybe it's in the bag.
1: No.
0: I don't know.
1: No, it's not. It's not. Okay. It's not. I did bring my own rice and chicken.
0: Okay, good.
1: I admit that it's pretentious. What do you think is going to happen tonight?
0: It's not pretentious. You're just being healthy and you're sticking to it. It's good. I think the Falcons are going to win. I think it's probably going to be – it's not going to be quite as exciting offensively as the last couple games have been for the Falcons, just because the Ravens are better than the opponents that the Falcons have played. But I also think the Ravens want a low-possession game. They're going to lean on Derrick Henry. They want long drives. They want the clock running. They don't want Tyler Huntley. They don't want to get behind and have to try to throw their way back into it. I know Tyler Huntley, Snoop Huntley, is a talented backup quarterback, but you don't want him to have to try to throw you back into this football game. I think they're going to do everything they can to shorten this game up, keep the ball on the ground. Like I said, lean on Derrick Henry, who obviously can do it. And if it goes their way, then the Ravens would win the game something like 20-17,
1: right,
0: or something like that.
1: Right.
0: I think the Falcons will win. I think it'll be closer to like a 27-21, something like that, 27-24. But I think it's going to be a good ball game.
1: I think something similar, too. And I always like to look to the Vegas market just to kind of see what, you know, they think.
0: Oh, yeah, was that close?
1: This line has actually swung 7 points in the Falcons' favor basically over the course of this week. That's a lot down to Lamar Jackson, of course. But I think part of it was down to the way that the Falcons played on Monday night.
0: What is the line?
1: It's Falcons are favored by 3.5.
0: Okay.
1: So it started actually with Baltimore being the 3.5-point favorite. Now Atlanta's the 3.5-point favorite with an over-under of 43.5. So that's 23-20. Like, that's like basically the implied score there for the Falcons, basically. That's the Vegas implied score. So
0: I think
1: it's something like that, but I actually think the Falcons can stretch that margin out a little bit, just the winning margin. It's going to be tough for Tyler Huntley. I would imagine he's going to be under pressure quite a bit, considering what this defense has done, and you wouldn't think they're going to want to attack a backup quarterback.
0: Game picks are brought to you by Montlick Injury Attorneys, the official partner of the Atlanta Falcons. If you're injured, choose Montlick. Call #win. Well, that'll do it for another edition of the Tailgate Show, as we hope the Falcons make it 3 in a row. None of us were thinking about 3-2 after that 0-2 start, certainly the way they played, but things have changed. Quarterback play has improved. Bijan Robinson's a superstar, and we're having a lot of fun. Hopefully they can make it 3 in a row tonight. Falcons Radio Network pregame show coming up next.
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0: does it again, 145 on the ground. Unbelievable, five rushing touchdowns from your backfield. The return of Penix has made this team really look like a working on all cylinders, right? Full go. But this might be the toughest test that the offense plays defensively, and one of the tougher offenses, even without Lamar Jackson.
1: Yeah, really good players all up and down this defensive roster for the Baltimore Ravens. But you just mentioned it, so let's go ahead and bring it up. Obviously, the health of Lamar Jackson has been front and center all week. He's dealing with an ankle sprain of some sort. He will not be playing today. It will be Snoop Huntley as the starting quarterback for the Baltimore Ravens. He passed for 186 yards and 107 yards a year ago in the games that Lamar Jackson missed, but he rushed for 53 and 60 in those two starts a year ago. It's just an interesting combination. We saw him in the second half of their game against the Titans last week. He did not even really attempt to throw the ball downfield. It's kind of an interesting matchup. They are a team that very much gets locked on Zay Flowers in a lot of different ways, but I think Jeff Ulbrich, no matter what it is, he's going to have his hands full tonight as he tries to figure out what exactly the Baltimore Ravens are going to try to get done offensively.
0: Yeah, it's the third time the Falcons have played the Ravens in the Lamar Jackson era, and he's only played in one of them. We saw Snoop Huntley years ago. It was in Baltimore. It was a December day, and I can tell you it was one of the coldest games I've ever done. The wind factor was ridiculous, and Tyler Huntley was average. I mean, he was 9 of 17 in that game, but he did have 11 carries. That's the thing, Mike, that you have to remember is that their offense might not be as good without Lamar Jackson, but as far as what the things, the matchups and the mismatches you can bring at the quarterback spot with being able to move in and around and out of the pocket when needed, still is there. Not as good, but it's still that threat. So you still have to come in with the right mindset, the same mindset if he was or wasn't in the game as in Lamar, with how you rush and your pass rush integrity.
1: Yeah, a quick reminder, today's game is brought to you in part by Chick-fil-A, the official chicken sandwich of the Atlanta Falcons. And you know what's ironic about that? As we built up to the game, I almost thought, okay, if Lamar's ankle is hurt, this might be easier to figure out what they might try to do. Because obviously if Lamar's playing but he has a hurt ankle, he's not going to run as much. With Snoop Huntley in there, it's like, okay, they're probably not going to throw the ball a ton, but speed option, zone read, a bunch of the stuff that you would have to consider usually with Lamar Jackson in there is still on the table today. I think that's why they like him being the backup quarterback for Lamar.
0: Yeah, absolutely. And then you look at, they have Derrick Henry, who is going to go down as a surefire Hall of Famer. There's no doubt about it. And we were talking with Arch on our radio show here in Atlanta, Dave Arch, we're talking with him, and I said, I know this sounds like Captain Obvious, but is the goal to keep him from getting downhill, getting to the second level untouched? And Arch told us, yeah, that what you want to do is clog the lanes and make him toe tap, right? And don't let him get going, because it's a lot easier to tackle him. It's hard enough, but it's a lot easier when he's not moving full speed.
1: Yeah, ironically, even with Derrick Henry, he's got 7 touchdowns in the year, but they really have kind of struggled. And, third and short, fourth and short, we'll get into that just a little bit later, because I do want to talk about Michael Penix Jr. And look, a lot's been made about Michael Penix. Bijan Robinson really has been the catalyst for this offense, not just this year, but going all the way back to last year. But Michael Penix has allowed a lot of guys to settle into their roles on this football team. He's brought this calm, sense of just, hey, we know what we're doing offensively. And I think that's the best thing you can possibly say about him 2 games in.
0: I keep getting, man, I can't believe Michael Penix is this good, or he was the biggest thing. And I said, Penix has been really good in my mind, because he's not tried to be hero ball, right? He's done exactly what you needed. But what you have to remember is his presence in the game really loosens the defense up from how they want to play. Instead of having 8-9 men in the box loading up to stop the run, because they don't feel threatened in any way with a downfield passing attack. With him in it, you have to pay more attention to that downfield passing attack. We saw it immediately with Green Bay game, where they wanted to play in that too high shell with their safeties. It's just a threat, and sometimes a threat is all it needs.
1: Yeah, well, speaking of a threat, Bijan Robinson got his flowers from Derrick Henry this week. Derrick Henry saying, yeah, Bijan's the best in the league right now. It's been unbelievable what he's been able to put together. I do want to bring back up Brian Robinson, because I think that is interesting to look at in terms of today's matchup. Bijan Robinson, over the course of his career, really has gotten 2/3 of the carries in every game he's started. Brian Robinson started eating into that a little bit last week. I think the split at halftime was 12 for Bijan and 9 carries for Brian Robinson. He gets a number of touchdowns as well. I'm curious to see the workload that Bijan takes in this game or what it will take to come out victorious with Bijan's workload today.
0: That is the greatest thing for a Falcons fan to hear, is that you were able

0: to cut his carries, his touches, Bijan, still get massive production and still get production out of that spot, you know, from him and from Brian. Look, you want that. You want it. You don't want Bijan touching the ball 35 times a game. By the time we get to cold weather in December, he's going to be banged up. You need him at 100%. So being able to take some off of his shoulders is really a huge luxury for this team.
1: Yeah, I completely agree. Looking at Baltimore's offense with Snoop Huntley, one thing is clear. You have to get them in third down situations. First of all, they've been one of the best offenses in the league of not getting into third down situations. They've only been in third down on 32.5% of their sets of downs, which is their lowest rate in the league. But when they have gotten in third down situations, hasn't been great. 32% third down conversions, and even worse when you look at third and long, the way that all calculates out. I know that Jeff Ulbrich will do a nice job defending Snoop Huntley and everything he's being asked to, you know, task with this front four today, getting after him in the pocket.
0: Yeah, absolutely. And, you know, look, it's one of those days where we need this team shows up that we've seen the last couple of weeks. There's no doubt in my mind we'll be celebrating a third straight, you know, primetime victory. But you got to stay true to who you are and not read the press clippings and not, you know, take last week's game into this week. Reset. Flush it out.
1: Yeah, I completely agree. Look, when we come back, it's going to be time for our Sunday selections. First time in a couple of weeks we've actually been on a Sunday doing Sunday selections, so that'll be fun. We're going to look at the biggest questions surrounding tonight's primetime matchup against the Baltimore Ravens. Keep it locked in right here. We'll be back after this on the Atlanta Falcons Radio Network.
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0: Hey, this is Raymond McMichael from the Midday Show. Coming up, you got Falcons and Ravens. 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
1: Welcome back into the Countdown to Kickoff here on the Atlanta Falcons Radio Network. Mike Johnson, Bo Morgan, live from Mercedes-Benz Stadium. We're going to take you all the way up to kickoff. It is time for a segment we like to call the Sunday Selections, and made the joke a minute ago that it's the first time it's been a Sunday. We've been doing this the last couple of weeks. So.

0: wrong. I think this one is kind of indicative of the success of both of these offenses. And maybe I'm way off here, but I dialed this one up. More rushing yards today, Snoop Huntley or Brian Robinson? Snoop Huntley or Brian Robinson? And I just think this is going to be indicative. Now, maybe this has nothing to do with the outcome of the game, but I think if you get to the end of the game and Brian Robinson has 80 yards rushing and Snoop Huntley only has 40, I think the Falcons probably fared pretty well in this matchup.
1: I mean, I think if he had 55 yards rushing and Snoop Huntley had 40, I think he would fare pretty well. I think that you can contain Snoop Huntley. Look,
0: I agree.
1: He is one of the better backup quarterbacks in the league. I don't think there's any doubt about that. It's for some reason he's one of those players that can go out there and perform it when you need it. He just can't do it for 16 games or 17 games year in and year out. It's kind of like, you know, the Ryan Fitzpatrick, right? You know, where he's good for four games or three games, but that's exactly what you want in a backup. So they found, and he doesn't change you. Right, he doesn't change what you want to do so much. That's the biggest luxury, I think, with a quarterback like Lamar. You found the perfect backup there.
0: Yeah, it's not exactly like having Cooper Rush there as they did just a year ago. So it's definitely an interesting dynamic with that one. I did see the stat earlier that when Snoop Huntley throws the ball over 25 times, there's been five times in his starts. I think it's a 17th start. If he throws the ball over 25 times, he's only 1-4 in those starts in his career. So if you can stop the run, stop him from running, stop Derrick Henry and force him to throw the ball, the Falcons are going to find themselves in a pretty good position later on throughout this game. Just quick reminder, stay tuned for the Ticketmaster Halftime Show brought to you by Ticketmaster, the official ticket marketplace of the Atlanta Falcons. All right, let's go here. Who plays a bigger role today against Derrick Henry, Divine Diablo or Mason Smith? And I'll let you start off with this one.
1: It's Mason Smith. I can't look. We all know what Divine Diablo has meant to this run defense in the past, and I'm not taking anything away from him or saying that he's still not that important. But you brought Mason Smith in for one reason, and it's that number that's sitting next to your rushing yards per game. It's 48.3. That's number one in the league. There's not a team 20 yards with, you know, close to you. Now this is the biggest test you have. There's no doubt about that. You brought him in here to win games like tonight, where you want to stop one of the best of all time and definitely one of the best in the league to do it right now.
0: Yeah, it's going to be interesting to see the way they go about their business with that. And I'm with you. I think Mason Smith definitely bears the brunt of that. I did see the stat, according to NFL Next Gen stats, that the Falcons are the only defense in the league with negative yards allowed before contact. That is insane. That is crazy, and a lot of that does have to do with Mason Smith. Although I will say, Divine Diablo, and maybe this has taken a little bit of a backseat because of how well we feel like the young rookie linebackers have played next to him. But Divine Diablo, a year ago, when he was not in the lineup, we all know the story. You were 0-5 without him as part of this defense. He plays a massive role. I think he's going to be tasked with making some big tackles in the hole today against Derrick Henry and make it Derrick Henry's feet kind of second-guess what he sees.
1: And if you remember a few years ago when this team struggled in the run defense, I'm not talking about last year's team, but before that when they had Caden Ellis and our guy that is now out in
0: Nate Landman.
1: They got into this bad habit of trying to run around blocks, and these guys do a really good job of blowing up those blocks and helping create the play out of that. If you blow up a block and you leave the guy without anywhere to go, somebody is going to be there. It's going to fall into somebody's arms if everyone's doing their assignment.
0: All right, let's go to the offensive playmakers here. More receptions today, Jahan Dotson or Kyle Pitts? Now, Kyle Pitts had the explosive, had a couple of, you know, what do you have, three catches last week. I thought that that was a step forward for him. You and I have noted many, many times we feel like Kyle Pitts' willingness in the running game as a blocker has taken a massive step forward. Doesn't mean he's winning them all, but his willingness to kind of put his face in there, his hands and hat, and drive his feet has been an uptick. So, therefore, I am now rooting for him over the top to get more involved in the passing game because I know he's done the dirty work.
1: I'm with you. I just think that it's, you know, Drake London has been phenomenal since Mike came back into the lineup. I'm sorry, I couldn't speak there. I mean, he had 194 in the Green Bay game, 96 last week. And Jahan Dotson is starting to get worked in. And so the two guys that you really need to work more in is Zachariah Branch and Kyle Pitts. I actually thought you were going to ask me if it was Zachariah Branch or Kyle Pitts, because one of those is going to have to big game. I kind of see Pitts being the guy that could do that tonight, but you never know.

0: You know, Roquan Smith is lurking in the middle of the field. Kyle Hamilton is here. You know, Jalen Hawkins, they've got some guys that are suited to be able to slow Kyle down. But the big guy might take that as a challenge and say, you know what? I've been doing my job from the run games part of it. Now I'm going to do mine in the passing attack.
1: I'm glad you brought up those names because the next one I have written down is very interesting. Should Tommy Rees today, as he draws up the game plan, should he be more concerned about Kyle Hamilton or Roquan Smith? Kyle Hamilton or Roquan Smith? I personally think it's Roquan because I think that if he can help stop the ground game, that throws everything else into a little bit of a spiral. As good as Michael Penix has been, he hasn't had to carry this team through the air so far because of Bijan. But either way, both those guys, all pros, you know, tight players there on this defense, and Tommy Rees will make sure they're accounted for.
0: I think you're spot on with the Roquan Smith part. But what I'll tell you this is where Mike's got to be attentive and kind of pay attention to where Kyle Hamilton is at, where Roquan's at, right? Don't let these guys – these are guys that have been out there for a while. Hamilton's in his fifth year now, and believe it or not, Roquan Smith has been in the league for 9 years now. These are savvy veterans. This is a smart defensive unit with Anthony Weaver and Jesse Minter, obviously, is the head coach, having some – I'm sure some input on it. So don't let them kind of trick you, you know, especially when you're on if you're deep in your own end zone. Don't let Roquan Smith play up on that line of scrimmage and then suddenly drop. And if you've got to make sure you know where he is at all times.
1: It'll be interesting to watch both those guys go to work and diagnose what we're trying to do offensively. And we have a good guy to ask a bunch of these questions to, because when we return, it's time for the Jack Daniels Scouting Report. We're going to take a deeper dive into tonight's opponent as we welcome in Jeff Zriebeck, Ravens beat writer for The Athletic. We'll be back right after this on the Atlanta Falcons Radio Network.
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1: Welcome back into the Countdown to Kickoff here on the Atlanta Falcons Radio Network. Mike Johnson, Bo Morgan, we're live from the Delta Club. It's now time for our scouting report. The scouting report is presented by Jack Daniels. Please drink responsibly. Pleased to welcome in Jeff Zriebeck, Baltimore Ravens beat writer for The Athletic. And Jeff, I got a lot of things I want to cover with you today. Obviously, the injury report, the scouting report, everything else. But we have to start, obviously, with Lamar and him not being a part of this game plan today. Snoop Huntley is starting. What is the confidence level like for the Baltimore Ravens heading in this matchup tonight?
10: Yeah, I think they're plenty confident with Tyler Huntley as their quarterback. I mean, he started a lot of games. He started 16 games and another playoff game, so 17 total. He has the skill set where you don't have to change a whole lot. Now, he's not as dynamic as Lamar Jackson, of course, how many are. But he can use his legs. You can do similar things with him off play action, RPOs. So you don't have to change everything too much. And then the other thing about Huntley, he's a very calm guy. He doesn't really get bothered by much. He sort of hangs in there. It's very easygoing. So you know, it doesn't necessarily mean he's going to play great, but you know the moment's not going to be too big for him.
1: Yeah, I completely understand that, and I think a lot of that kind of shifts now to Derrick Henry. We spent a lot of this week talking about the Ravens' run game. Obviously, Bijan Robinson, that'll be a fun matchup to watch. Let's talk a little bit about Dwayne Ledford. We are very familiar with D-Led around here. He was here for a number of years as the Falcons' offensive line coach. There's been some injuries. There's been some switches. You guys traded for Cam Jurgens. Tell us what that unit should look like today. Cam Jurgens in concussion protocol. I don't know that he would have started otherwise, but Dwayne Ledford's unit up front will be a big key to this matchup today.
10: Yeah, I totally agree. The Ravens have to run the ball well. I think they're the fourth-ranked rushing team in football, but I don't want to say it's empty calories per se because they've run the ball really well at times. But the last couple of weeks, they've not gotten a whole lot going in the run game, and they need to get that going. Tyler Huntley's fine in a game manager role, but if you have to ask him to make big plays downfield, that's where they're going to struggle. And you know, there's no doubt Dwayne Ledford's earning his money this year. I mean, you know, their center is their fourth center. Venga Iwane, the rookie first-round pick, who's a guard, had really never played center before until a couple weeks ago when they needed him on emergency. They've lost three centers to season-ending injuries and another center to a waiver claim. So he's had to figure that out. And then taking Iwane away from the right guard spot means you're down to your third-string right guard. So I think that's part of the reason, understandably so, why they're struggling so much to run the football. But that's been a focus all week, trying to get that run game going. And Ledford's doing well with what he has, but they've been really banged up front.
0: I was listening to Baltimore radio, which probably was a wrong thing to do, Jeff, but it felt like that they weren't overly happy with the defense's performance so far, in some of it in the run game, but this is, and statistically for the most part, a top 15 defense all the way around. How have they looked so far this year against the opponents?
10: Yeah, I think part of it was they struggled so much defensively last year. And everyone thought Jesse Minter, the defensive mind, was going to come in here and everything was going to be fixed automatically. Trey Hendrickson finally have that marquee pass rusher on the edge. Well, Hendrickson's due to miss his second straight game. They've had some problems on the back end a little bit, allowing some big plays. I would say the best word for the defense just been uneven. You know, we see it in flashes where they get going a little bit, get to the quarterback, you know, make some plays on the back end. They just haven't pieced it together consistently enough. The word a couple players have used is disconnected. I think they're still trying to learn Minter's defense, still trying to all get on the same page so they can be a little more consistent on that side of the ball.
0: When it comes to that, though, now, who is the – see, I look at this defense, and I can almost pick a guy out at each level. You know, Kyle Hamilton, Roquan Smith. You've got, you know, Matt Ebuke and Calais Campbell. But who's the most important – Travis Jones, know that. Who's the most important guy for this defense? If you're a Falcons fan watching this game, the guy you want to pay attention to where he's at all times, or maybe Michael Penix should.
10: Yeah, I think Kyle Hamilton is the best player on this defense, local kid for you guys, and playing here. He's very excited about that. It's going to have a ton of people here. But they just move him all around. You'll see him at deep safety. You'll see him at outside corner. You'll see him in the slot. You'll see him at dime linebacker. You'll see him off the edge.

0: Jesse Minter uses him a lot like they use Derwin James in L.A. And Kyle Hamilton is a game changer. Like, you know, obviously I'm sure the Falcons are going to be telling Michael Penix to make sure he knows where he is on every play. And the Ravens sort of go how he goes. If he's around the line of scrimmage creating havoc, their defense is usually playing pretty well.
1: Jeff, one of the terms we've had to use over the last couple of weeks is target share. And we started off by using that about Drake London. Obviously, we faced off with Chris Olave last week. I thought he had a big target share, and still I started breaking down Zay Flowers. Zay Flowers actually third in the NFL in terms of target share offensively in the passing game. What has been the secret for him, and do you think we'll see more of the same with that with Snoop Hundley, you know, being the guy that's throwing it to him today?
0: Yeah, what's crazy about it is Flowers, you look at Flowers' numbers, and he missed one full game. He missed a half another game. Another game he played all of 21 snaps because he was on a pitch count. He's been battling stuff. He was battling a hamstring, and then he got stepped on last Sunday in the Titans game by Ioane and barely practiced this week. So, but he's their go-to guy, and there was so much talk when the Ravens extended him, you know, on the heels of sort of the Falcons extending Drake London. In fact, looks like London's contract was sort of a roadmap for what the Ravens did with Flowers. And they were criticized a lot, you know. He's not your prototypical number one. He's a smaller guy, hasn't had a ton of touchdowns. But Flowers and Lamar Jackson have been really on point this year. And I think the big difference is they're moving him around. Like, he's in different spots. He's been in the slot. He's been outside. He's even been in the backfield. So new offensive coordinator Declan Doyle has clearly made a priority to move him around, get him touches in different spots of the field. And sure, if they're going to have a productive passing game, he's going to have a lot to do with it. The question is, he doesn't have that same, you know, chemistry with Tyler Huntley as he does with Lamar Jackson, obviously. And the Ravens lose a lot of the downfield big play element with Jackson being out. So Huntley's going to need to find that today.
1: Jeff Zrebeck, Baltimore beat writer for The Athletic, man. We appreciate you so much hanging out with us for a little bit.
0: Take care, guys. Appreciate it. Enjoy the game.
1: All right, that's good stuff from Jeff right there. Obviously, a lot of stuff to talk about when it comes to these Baltimore Ravens. They do have superstars at every level defensively, and that's going to be fun to watch that matchup today. All right, we got to go to break. When we return, it's going to be time for us to take a trip around the league, talk about the news and notes from around the NFL. Stick with us right after this on the Atlanta Falcons Radio Network.
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0: Go to Children's for that.
1: Every legend has a comeback story. 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
2: 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Coming up on Chris Thomas Tonight, we break it all down.

0: roof would be open as long as the weather was cooperating. And I have not seen anything that is not, because it is open. There it is. But wow. That's what they said, it's going to be open. That was the same one. But it's 67 right now and cloudy. So I haven't walked.
1: Glad you told me.
0: Over there.
1: I did, because I walked over there a minute ago and it was closed. And I took a picture of it.
0: It might still be, because this is the tweet saying it, but they have not said that it's not closed.
1: Okay.
0: And it looks like it's open from everything I can see. But, you know, we're kind of away from where
1: we can
0: see it.
1: I was going to say. We're
0: normally, I'm looking at the field.
1: Yeah.
0: But not at home. We're here at the Delta Club.
1: Yeah, which is awesome in and of its own right. So we'll have to go out and check on that in just a minute. I walked out there a second ago just to check, and it was closed. And now that you showed me the tweet that it's open. All right, let's get some news and notes from around the NFL. And obviously a lot of action on the field today. This was an interesting tidbit that kind of happened across the weekend, though, is that it comes out Friday that Marvin Harrison Jr. is going to be traded. But then it comes out a little bit after that neither team wants it to be made public until after they've played on Sunday, which is just interesting in and of itself. And then it comes out a couple of hours ago that the destination actually is going to be the Houston Texans, who got their very first win today. It's a unique trade situation all the way around.
0: Yeah, and I believe, if I'm not mistaken, it is for they're trading Harrison in a seventh for a second and a seventh, if I'm not mistaken, a second and a sixth pick next year. So Arizona came out and said they wanted that it was nothing less than a second round pick, and they were able to get that for the most part. You know, they obviously flipped some things around, but kudos to them for getting that. The thing for me about this is it's not only a reset for Marvin Harrison, who apparently was never happy there, and I don't know if they clearly were never happy with him because he never performed to what they thought is that high of a pick. But he's also going to where he played college football with a quarterback in Houston, which is C.J. Stroud. These two guys know each other. This whole thing where they're going to have to develop all this chemistry. They should have the chemistry. Timing, yes, because it's been a few years. But they know each other. So I'm assuming that this was a move that C.J. Stroud was definitely all in for once he heard about it.
1: Yeah, interesting to say the least. All right, let's talk about a little bit about today's games. Did you see the end of the Commanders and Giants game today, which just gaffes on either side? Cam Scataboo fumbles the football and coughs it up in overtime. You think that the Commanders are going to be able to drive down and win the football game. They try to run a play with 8 seconds left. Jaden Daniels scrambles. He gets tackled. He can't get up in time. The clock hits zero, and the game ends in a tie. I don't know that I've ever seen the finish to a game like that one.
0: This is situational awareness at its worst by everyone involved. You know, I get Harbaugh wanting to maybe center the ball or gain a few yards and then obviously run it down and kick it, but just have Jameis kind of fall forward, right, three times, or take a knee,
1: right,
0: and you know, don't put it in harm's way. Or Cam Scottie's got to know that they're coming for the ball. And then Jaden Daniels, a quarterback, a guy that's always supposed to be aware of the clock, all of these things, and for him to just lay on the ground and then allow the Giant to fall back on you, right? Just all the way around, horrific awareness of what's happening around them. I'm really shocked about how that played out.
1: Yeah, I am too. Another couple of scores just to get to around the NFC South. The Saints fall to 1-4 today. They take the 10-point loss to the Vikings there at home. Tyler Shuck throws for 96 yards in that game.
0: Yeah, he did.
1: They got a lot of questions on their hands.

0: you know, there's some questioning on. He was asked in postgame if his left hand is broken, his non-throwing hand, and he said no comment, which leads you to believe that it's probably broken, right, or it definitely feels broken. Reality is it's not his throwing hand, but still you use that hand when you catch snaps. There's all kinds of things. If you're in pain, you know, it is hard to kind of stay focused, but he made such poor decisions that Drew Brees was on the broadcast, actually had to call out that he was making poor decisions. And you know that killed Drew Brees to call it a fellow Saint quarterback.
1: Yeah, I don't think there's any doubt about it, but they've got more questions moving forward than they probably wanted to do. All right, we got to go to break. Coming up next, Dave Archer is going to visit with QB1 Michael Penix Jr. You don't want to miss that. It's coming up next on the Countdown to Kickoff right here on the Atlanta Falcons Radio Network.
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11: Now time to catch up with our quarterback, Michael Penix Jr. And Mike, when you begin to think about momentum's kind of a weird deal. Does that exist week to week? You guys have got two really good games back to back, and here all of a sudden you're gonna play one on Sunday night.
12: Yeah, I think that's a week to week thing, and obviously you got to gain that momentum whenever the game starts, you know. And we gained it real early this past game, you know, third play of the game with Bijan, you know, breaking for a long touchdown. But I think that's a week to week thing.
11: confidence is a kind of a weird thing too, but you don't lack confidence the way you've played so far this year and really since you've been here. Kind of a slow start for the team and for you against Green Bay, but this last week was a fast start. I mean, what do we learn from that in that, hey, you know, I guess the first drive doesn't mean a whole bunch.
12: Yeah, just got to have one and oh mentality. You know, every time you step on the field, you know, you got to treat every play as its own, you know, so we know whenever we don't have a good series, you know, we got to come out and, you know, make sure we capitalize on the next one. So, you know, like I said, you just got to have that mentality to always want to get better.
11: All right, when you put the tape on, you look at this Raven defense, what do you see?
12: Just a lot of great football players. You know, it's a great football team, you know, all across the board. Speaking on defensive side, you know, they have a lot of great athletes. They have a really, really good linebacker, you know, with Roquan, you know, a veteran player that is everywhere on the field. They got defensive backs, you know, all the defensive backs can play really good football, and they have a really good defensive line as well. So it's definitely going to be a great challenge.
11: Okay, when you think about what you faced last week, how much carryover, give the fan an idea of when you see certain defenses, how much different is a very different defense than what you faced last week?
12: Yeah, it's not very different. You know, it's some similarities, but, you know, obviously, you know, the biggest difference, you know, is the players that they have, and, you know, some of the scheme stuff is different as well, you know, and each and every week is always going to be different, but, you know, sometimes you get the same repetitive coverages and stuff like that, so we got to figure out, you know, how they call those coverages, you know, and when they call different defensive plays so that we can scheme up things to help us be successful.
11: I think you've done such an incredible job since getting back on the field of what you're doing at the line of scrimmage. I mean, changing plays, which way they're going to go, changing form, changing protections, getting out of certain things that you don't want to be into. How much have you been able to blend now with Tommy? I know you did practice, but game is a little bit different. The blend with you and Tommy now.
12: Yeah, it's been great, you know. And I feel like just our preparation, you know, the way that he helps prepare the quarterback room, you know, make sure that we don't leave any questions unanswered. You know, it helps us to go out there and be able to play confident and comfortable, you know. So it's definitely been really good, and it's obviously helping our team win football games.
11: All right, you're going to line up in the Mercedes-Benz Stadium on Sunday night. Tell me the excitement of playing at home.
12: Yeah, man, it's so exciting. You know, we need all our fans to be there to support us, you know, to come out, show out, you know, be loud whenever they're on offense. And, you know, be ready to celebrate us each and every place.
11: All right, come out, watch number 9, 9 to 5, 9 to 7, 9 to 4. He's got all sorts of places he can throw the football. 9 to 8, forgot about Kyle. So, hey, have some fun tonight.
12: All right, thank you.
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0: Welcome back into the Countdown to Kickoff here on the Atlanta Falcons Radio Network. He's Bo Morgan. I'm Mike Johnson. We are live from the Delta Club here at Mercedes-Benz Stadium. It's nice to be home. We're going to get to our starting lineups here in just 1 second. The starting lineup is brought to you by Georgia Power, positive energy that helps Falcons Nation rise. I do want to update everybody. Just 1 second ago, I walked out to the field, and the roof is actively opening out there right now. Nice. So it's a beautiful sight, I think, for a lot of Falcons fans.
1: I thought I told you. I'm glad I love it. I love a Sunday night football game where you've got, obviously the city in the backdrop of that one side of the stadium with the glass openings, and then you look up in the roof, and it's just the elements. It's awesome. I'm pumped for an open air game.
0: We're gonna get the inactives here in just 1 minute, but for right now, let's do the game report. Talk about some of the injuries. Lamar Jackson front and center on that injury report. There are a number of other injuries though, Bo, on either sideline that could impact the outcome of this game today.
1: Yeah, you talked about Lamar. Trey Hendrickson is also out. Now, Cam Jurgens, the former center/guard for the Eagles, who they traded during the middle of the week, is still in concussion protocol. It was something that Baltimore was very well aware of. They actually did the physical. They drove to the Eagles facility, their doctors did the physical right there before the trade was executed, but they're good with that. And you talked Durham Smythe, who has been, in your eyes, a pretty big part of this team on what they want to do.
0: He's their Charlie Warner. Like, that's what he operates as. He was their Charlie Warner before the injury that he got to his Achilles.
1: Yeah, he's obviously out as well. It looks like Marlon Humphrey is going to try to give it a go today. We know that Za'Darius Smith for the Falcons is still out with a concussion. Yasir Abdullah, who didn't really know a lot about Mike as far as what he had been as a pro until for a couple years until we went and got him. And, he's filled in and made some plays when his number's gotten called to be out there. So I hate losing him. It looks like Jervon Dexter is going to be active tonight. He woke up with some type of eye infection.
0: That's a unique part of an injury report. You don't see that every day.
1: Yeah, I guess they had to list it. It sounds like Jake Matthews is going to make that what I would believe to be his 201st start of his career in a row. And because he's had the groin injury that has kind of plagued him last week, I believe it was, right?
0: Yeah. I do want to talk a little bit about Andrew Voorhees, the right guard. Vega Ioane, I believe is how you say his name, who has been a very good player for them, a first-round draft pick this year out of Penn State that has been a guard. He had to move over to center last week because of injuries. That's when Voorhees stepped in. Voorhees had to leave the game last week. Emory Jones, a second-year player out of LSU, had to step in at right guard, and it wasn't great. That's where you fast-forward a couple of days, and you get the Cam Jurgens trade that should allow Vega Ioane to go back to guard. He was kind of asked about it this week, and he's like, look, I'll do whatever I need to do. But I can tell you this much, because I've been there, an emergency center stepping in a game-time situation, you didn't see any points being scored with both the center out, and Lamar Jackson out in the second half against the Tennessee Titans last week.
1: Yeah, and it's one of those situations where, Cam Jurgens had been moved to guard to help out with the former guard
0: Landon
1: from Alabama.
0: Dickerson.
1: Yeah, Dickerson. I thought that was his name, but I just didn't feel right. With him being out, and then they figured out that they liked Jurgens better at guard, but then he started struggling there, I think, a little bit. Obviously got hurt. And they're like, you know what? We can move on from him, and he's
0: right.
1: Going to land, honestly, in a better spot because now he looks like the long-term answer for a Baltimore team. It might be heading the right direction, while the Eagles are probably heading in the opposite direction, it seems like. But that's kind of where we stand with some of these guys, so to speak, for today with

0: without the inactives official list coming out. It's a little bit later today if you want to know why, because here we go, Mike. Malcolm DeWalt, Roger Longerbeam, we've talked about Za'Darius Smith, Christian Harris, a little bit of a surprise at that. We know Drake Jackson and Braylon Trice have been elevated, right?
1: Right.
0: From the practice squad. Braylon Trice is third, by the way. He'll have to be signed. So that's going to be something to follow, what they do there. And Ethan Onionwa for the Falcons. Those are who won't play for the Falcons tonight and be inactive.
1: Yeah, and I wanted to talk about Braylon Trice for just a second because he is a guy that's been around. He's obviously done some good things for the Falcons. He got cut coming out of camp. He's had the knee injuries of the last couple of years, but you're right. He is a guy that you do feel relatively comfortable as part of the depth of this team stepping into certain high-leverage situations. I'm excited for him.
0: For the Ravens, Mike, we talked about Cam Jurgens and Lamar Jackson. Elijah Surratt, he is going to be inactive tonight, the wide receiver, the rookie out of Indiana. You know, we watched him play during the playoffs and make some big plays. Aeneas Peebles, one of their defensive tackles, he will be, and he's played 61%, by the way, of their snaps this year. So that's a significant amount of snaps for a guy up front. In fact, he's played the most amount of snaps for anybody on their front, what's considered their. Technically, they want to run a 3-4, but those front defensive tackles and such. And then Andrew Voorhees, I think I said him, and Trey Hendrickson. So, yeah.
1: I can't tell you how big of a deal it is. Andrew Voorhees, I don't want people to gloss over that because you mentioned Cam Jurgens. We didn't expect him to play. He just got traded. All right, so that means Vega Iwane and probably Emory Jones, the second-year player out of LSU, playing at right guard. I think he's got a lot of upside. I think he's got a lot of talent. He's 6'5", 325, just 22 years old. He's a third-round pick last year out of LSU. However, I don't think he played great last week. And I think that's one of the reasons you saw, I don't want to call it a panic move to bring Cam Jurgens over, but I think you started seeing the writing on the wall of, you know, this is probably not a great situation long-term. We've got to make some plays. Vega Iwane is just much better, I believe, at the guard position. Although I think he played better at center in a pinch than Emory Jones did stepping in and playing the right guard spot just a week ago. So just something to keep our eyes on as we talk about stopping the run, as we talk about stopping Derrick Henry, as we talk about a four-man rush as opposed to blitzing, something to kind of keep our eyes on right there in the middle of that offensive line today.
0: Yeah, and we almost saw Javon Gwynn, our old friend. Yep. You know, and he has been the guy in that spot, but he obviously was injured. Look, I think I don't care who they have playing. We still have to go out and beat one of the better franchises in the NFL, a team that's always in the hunt. They literally fire their coach because they don't go far enough in the playoffs in the one year that they miss it, right? So there's still a lot of talent over there. Go out there, and we've still got business to do. You cannot get caught up in who's not playing because there's still enough on that other sideline to get the job done for them, and they're not – I was listening to them up there in Baltimore this week. They think that there are a couple of things they got to deal with here, but they think they should win this game with Snoop Humphrey. So we've got to go out there and prove them wrong.
1: And if you are a Ravens fan that you watched the first couple of weeks, maybe you paid attention to the Pittsburgh Steelers game, and you watched the Falcons play in that game, I wouldn't blame you for feeling a little bit of confidence. But as you and I have noted throughout the last couple of weeks and really throughout this week, this is a different football team for the Atlanta Falcons. It really feels like the season just started, you know, a couple of weeks ago when Michael Penix did return from injury, so it's been fun to watch. All right, we got to go to break. When we return, you're going to get our mats up to watch for tonight's showdown against the Baltimore Ravens. Keep it locked in right here. It's the Countdown to Kickoff on the Atlanta Falcons Radio Network.
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7: Welcome back into the countdown to kickoff here on the Atlanta Falcons Radio Network. Mike Johnson, Bo Morgan, getting you set for tonight's primetime Sunday night football matchup against the Baltimore Ravens. We're live from the Delta Club down here on the insides of Mercedes-Benz Stadium. We did report just a minute ago that the roof is open. That ought to make for a really interesting environment out there. Didn't expect it, but I'm happy about it, man. Pretty pumped that's going to be open tonight.
8: Oh, I love the fact that we have the roof open. Something about a night game here in this city with the weather that's good enough to have it. It's really hard for them to find because it's so hot so late in the year.
7: Yep.
8: And then the next thing you know that would come to that fall weather, you get, you know, some scattered storms and stuff like we've had all weekend with the hurricane coming through. So awesome to see the roof open.
7: Yeah, completely agree. And, reminder, stay tuned for the Ticketmaster halftime show brought to you by Ticketmaster, the official ticket marketplace of the Atlanta Falcons. It's time for us to hit our matchups to watch. I couldn't start anywhere else, Bo, other than starting with Bijan Robinson against Roquan Smith. I think the Falcons' ability to run the football with Bijan, and I've said this numerous times, I don't think, this is probably an apology to Josh Allen, I don't think any team in the NFL has a player more important

0: important to their franchise than what Bijan Robinson is to the Atlanta Falcons. Like I said, apologies to some quarterbacks out there, but he means everything to this team. Got to get him going tonight.
1: Well, you even saw in a game with like the opener and against Pittsburgh, a really good defense. He was one of the things that kept you in that game, right? When you just was getting nothing from the passing attack. So it's and you see how many touches he had in that game. That showed it right there. That's the one that you can go back to one like that and show just how he can keep you in a game. I'm interested in what you think about this, because with me, what makes Bijan elite is his ability to stop, move, and start again with incredible speed and almost be like full go. As soon as he hits, he stops and he starts to go back. Boom, he's gone. But Roquan is such a phenomenal athlete and instinctual player at that position. Does that make you where you almost are telling Bijan, look, I know what you want to do, but if you start that, this is one of those guys that can get you.
0: Yeah, and I think the matchup, when I look at it and break it down that way, it's almost three quarters that. Like, obviously, Roquan's going to be tasked a number of times with tackling Bijan in space, which is very difficult. It won't be all on him. But I think there's part of this. Like, I think 25% of this entire equation kind of goes on Tommy Reese's shoulders, because Roquan is going to be keying Bijan Robinson, right? I think that's one of the things, if you look at possibly getting Brian Robinson and Bijan on the field at the same time, now all of a sudden that kind of takes away your ability to read what Atlanta is trying to get accomplished defensively. Roquan, as we know very well, and Kyle Hamilton are able to diagnose pre-snap better than anybody in the NFL when it comes to those kind of things. The second one I have written down, complete flip. How about this one? Divine Diablo against Derrick Henry, and much of those conversations are the same. I think Divine Diablo and this entire Atlanta defensive unit understand that Derrick Henry has got to be the one to win this football game. Derrick Henry has had times where he looks like old school Derrick Henry, downhill, being able to really hit the hole hard and make sure he's getting up the field and racking up rushing yards. There's other times, short yardage, things like that, doesn't look quite the same. Divine Diablo is going to be tasked with being the centerpiece of this defense and bringing Derrick Henry down today.
1: Well, in parentheses on behind Divine Diablo's name and Derrick Henry's name, behind Divine you should have Jeff Ulbrich, and behind Derrick Henry you should have Dwayne Ledford.
0: Correct.
1: Two guys that have coached together. They know each other. They know the tendencies, right? We know kind of what this run game is. You heard the beat writer earlier, Zrebeck, say that, talk about the fact that he thought they was empty calories, right?
0: Yep.
1: So how do they study what they know that run they want to do with Derrick Henry and what this scheme is, and kind of, hey, let's anticipate some stuff and maybe jump those holes?
0: Yeah, and I think it's important to note, too, Dwayne Ledford is there. This is not the Falcons running game from the last couple of years when Dwayne Ledford's here. They are running duo. They are running power. They are running G plays. They're doing different things that Declan Doyle wants to do. But they've sprinkled in a little bit of what Dwayne Ledford likes to do as well. So interesting matchup there. This one, I think, and it fits along the same conversation. We talked about it a lot just a minute ago when the inactives came out. Andrew Voorhees, the right guard, will not be active. Vega Iwane, the first-round pick out of Penn State, will be playing center tonight. I've got him matched up with Mason Smith in the matchups to watch. This Falcons defense has been so good at making contact with the running backs in the backfield. Mason Smith, a massive part of that. I think Vega Iwane is really, really good. I don't know if he's a center long term. I think that if you look at Mason Smith against the interior, he should have a pretty good level of success tonight.
1: I'll tell you something. When you look at the middle of their line, Mike, you see 6'4", 330 in Simpson. You see, I'm assuming Emory Jones is going to step in at right guard. Yes, 6'5", 325. Vega Iwane, 6'4", 326. That is a massive center. I haven't seen a center that big in Atlanta. I don't know.
0: It's a big boy.
1: I don't know if I've ever seen one that big here in Atlanta.
0: What was the Ohio State guy that used to play for the Jets? That's Rex Ryan's Jets.
1: Oh, yeah.
0: That guy was so big.
1: With the beard.
0: Yes.
1: Mick Mangold.
0: That's exactly right.
1: But anyways, long story short, this is big on big, man. Smith's a big guy. Can he use that aggressiveness, that attacking defense, to kind of put some moves on this rookie that he ain't seen? He ain't played much NFL football, right? This is his second start at center and his fifth overall. So, coming here and welcome him to the league, LSU, big SEC, Big Ten, welcome to the NFL.
0: Yeah, there's no doubt about it. That's going to be a fun one to watch. And Look, you got Emory Jones will be playing right guard. Speaking of LSU, that's going to be fun to see them get into it. Speaking of colleges, how about Roger Rosengartner is starting at right tackle? Rajan Rosengartner is starting at right tackle. That was Michael Penix's quote-unquote blindside tackle at the University of Washington.

0: Man, pretty good player. He's having a pretty good year so far. He's in his third year as a second round draft pick for them. Ronnie Stanley playing the left tackle spot. It's just going to be an interesting game to look at the run game for Derrick Henry, Dwayne Ledford, and everything else. All right, let's move down just a little bit. Let's talk about the Atlanta passing game. I've got Drake London against Marlon Humphrey, and Marlon Humphrey has been in the league a long time. He knows his way around certain things. I think they've got a good secondary. I like Nate Wiggins. Obviously love Kyle Hamilton. We know who Jalen Hawkins is, and a lot of us listening right now know who Malachi Starks is. But Marlon Humphrey is really that guy at corner that I think is going to be tasked, when able, to stop Drake London. We know this passing game goes through Drake London. I think Drake London and high-pointing some of those balls against Marlon Humphrey could be a big deal today.
1: Yeah, it's an interesting matchup. You know, you're as qualified as anybody to talk about Marlon Humphrey. You've seen him for, what, probably 13 or 14 years now within the NFL, and then his time at Alabama, and you know, I don't know really if there's very many people in the league that can stop Drake London, other than whoever the quarterback is, I guess, in week ones and two, because that's the only thing I've seen stop Drake London this year, Mike. And he I feel like Drake is the least talked about of these skill position players on the Falcons, when we talk about Pitts and Bijan, with of the big three, right?
0: Yeah,
1: and to me, He's as good. He's the second best one. I mean, Bijan is in a. It's just different. Okay,
0: yeah.
1: He's in a special category. Drake London has been as good of a receiver from that draft class he had, which was quite a few, as any of them.
0: Yeah, I completely agree. And it's interesting too, since Michael Penix has been back, Drake really hasn't had to high point as many balls. Is that fair to say? Like, I feel like we haven't seen quite as many back shoulders or high point things like that, because Michael Penix has been so good at getting the ball out on time, in stride, and finding those openings in the defense. So it's going to be interesting to see that play out.
1: This could be one, though, if they can find a way to dial up some pass rush, maybe taking advantage of a somewhat limited Jake, that he might have to, because he might have to get that ball out quick if the pressure's coming and he thinks it's going to be there, if that's the type of route that, you know, Drake is on, that where it's a good high point or maybe even a back shoulder. I think the passing game is going to be tested a little bit tonight.
0: I completely agree with that. It's going to be fun. Like we've talked about all night, they've got guys at every level of the defense. Speaking of safeties, let's talk about Jesse Bates for just a second. The fifth matchup I have to watch, Jesse Bates against Tyler Huntley. And honestly, you could have, outside of interior defensive linemen, you could have put just about any defender against Snoop Huntley and made it into a big deal. I almost put Billy Bowman, because I do feel like zone reads and stuff like that, they're going to ask Billy Bowman to come into the box. He's going to have to tackle Tyler Huntley out in open field, speed options, things like that. You know, what? Maybe even spy him a couple of times. But I put Jesse Bates back there because I think if you can put them into throwing mode, and we've talked about the fact they're not great on third down, if you can ask Tyler Huntley to throw into the middle of this defense, Jesse Bates getting his hand on one of these balls that Tyler Huntley is throwing around, I think could flip this game on its head tonight.
1: Yeah, and I think Jesse's been good, but I don't think he's been the best version of himself so far this year. There's been some miscommunication moments in that secondary that's cost this team big plays, and is honestly the only reason why obviously there's been some late game situations where teams are just throwing, and you're kind of playing more of a shell the last 2 weeks.
0: Yeah.
1: But the week two, I go back to week two when you were tested in with a passing attack, and there was a lot of miscommunication. I need Jesse to be on top of that.
0: Yeah, I don't think there's any doubt about it. We know he will be. I almost put a number of different corners and things of that nature out there. C.J. Henderson, Mike Hughes, Avion Terrell. I almost put Kyle Pitts against, Kyle Hamilton. That's going to be a fun one to watch. All right, we got to go to break. When we come back, Bo and I are going to get the table set for tonight's primetime showdown with the Baltimore Ravens. You don't want to miss that. Keep it right here on the Atlanta Falcons Radio Network.
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5: Welcome back into the countdown to kickoff here on the Atlanta Falcons Radio Network. Mike Johnson, Bo Morgan live from the Delta Club here at Mercedes-Benz Stadium. The roof is open. The roof is open, so if you need that last-minute bit of information as you head down towards the stadium, that is what's going on right now. Time for Bo and I to sort of reset the table just a little bit and circle back around to some of the bigger topics of today. We'll get to Lamar Jackson in just 1 minute. We've talked a ton about some of the injuries that they are facing, including him and Trey Hendrickson and some of the offensive line issues. I didn't want to go any further, Bo, without bringing up a teammate of mine and somebody who is obviously very close to my heart, not because we're great friends, but because of what he meant to this team and what he meant to me personally throughout my career, and that's John Abraham, who will go into the Ring of Honor for the Atlanta Falcons. I know he'll join Wes and Dave here in just a little bit up in the booth, but I can't tell you, as far as talent-wise, as far as what he meant to a game plan, I mean, he was our version of Mariano Rivera, that you knew when you got to the end that he was always going to be there to make sure that he set the wheels in the right motion. Just an incredible career for the Falcons.
6: Yeah, and obviously you have a different relationship with him. I actually got to know him just a little bit, and honestly, one of the, you know, they called him the Predator because that's what he was, and he hunted quarterbacks on that field, but he was as good of a dude to me. I have always respected how he was with me, and I know, you know, that he's been really, really important to some of his family, and the impact that he's had on a lot of his family is just crazy to hear just how important he was and how much he's done. It's a good guy on and off the field in my mind, and honestly probably the best pass rusher this franchise has ever had. I know Claude Humphrey is up there.
5: Sure.
6: You know, you had guys like Chuck Smith, but the Predator was him.
5: I do, you know, want to tell just a quick story. I spent much of my time with this franchise on, you know, the practice squad, the look team, making sure that he got the proper look, and he was always kind enough to make sure that I had a chance to work on my craft. You can only imagine a guy who was a guard by trade, drafted as a guard, spent a lot of time as a right tackle, maybe flipping over to left during practice as a swing guy. He made sure not to destroy me on a daily basis, down in and down out. He made sure that I got the work I needed as a teammate of his to make sure that I could continue to develop. I think it would have been very easy for him to go out there and just absolutely demolish me on any given play, but towards the end of that season and toward the ends of those seasons, I found myself getting better, and I know a lot of it had to do with the player that John Abraham was. So I appreciate him very, very much. It's been crazy to watch over the last, you know, however many years, to watch Matt Ryan, to watch Tom McClure, to watch Roddy White, these other players go in to this Ring of Honor. It's just really, really cool. All right, so let's reset here for just 1 second. Obviously, Lamar Jackson is the headliner tonight. He will not be playing. You'll have Snoop Huntley in at quarterback for the Baltimore Ravens. You know, look, we've had the conversation. We've listened to people that are Baltimore Ravens fans, people that are in Baltimore Ravens media. They very much expect to go out here and get a victory tonight with Snoop Huntley under center.
6: Yeah, they absolutely do. They've done it before in Baltimore back in, I believe it was 2022. He went 9 of 17 for 115 yards with a touchdown, and he ran the ball 26 times. He also fumbled it. But I will say one thing, that the numbers do look a little

0: they look a little, you know, bare. But it was also a game that was affected by the weather. It was really, really windy that day, one of the coldest games I've ever been a part of. But they've got Zay Flowers. They've got Derrick Henry. Their offensive line is a mess, not on their own accord, but because of injuries. Without Voorhees, with your third center now and a guy that was supposed to be playing guard for you, it's everything's kind of thrown up in the air for them, and they're missing their best pass rusher, but they've still got a solid defense that can really, really affect this game.
1: Yeah, I think it's going to be kind of interesting the way that our defense, and we've talked about this a lot over the last couple of weeks, our defense has been so good this year getting pressure on the quarterback with four pass rushers. It's a complete 180 from what we saw last year. And what's crazy about that is we have a whole new administration. We have a new president of football. We have a new head coach. Jeff Ulbrich is the one guy who has been the constant for this team, yet it has been completely flipped on his head what we expect out of his unit. They are, I believe, second least at the amount of blitzes that they throw at the opposing offense. I'm curious to see how they go about that today. Because obviously Snoop Huntley's in at quarterback. You're not going to expect him on third and long to be able to diagnose the defense and pressures. But point blank, Jeff Ulbrich hasn't had to so far. So I'll be curious to see how that all rolls out.
0: I think it's one of those situations where, for me, if I'm just the elementary thought process I have is go out there and try to get pressure with four and try to maintain that. So he, which, because I was watching, I think it was the Saints game earlier where Kyler is in there and they're like, They're strategically pass rushing to keep him in the pocket. They're trying to get home without losing their pass rush integrity, right? Their discipline, yep. So to speak. That's what you really want to do tonight with either quarterback that you thought you might see. But I could see if they're starting to move the ball downfield and he starts to try, maybe fill it a little bit.
1: Yeah,
0: that's when you send maybe the Billy Bowman off the edge, or you know, you send a Jesse Bates up the A gap, right? Just start, you know, when you send something like that to now get back in his head and make him start thinking a little bit.
1: Yeah, I'll be curious to see kind of what their game plan looks like. I think you have to run Snoop Huntley. I think you understand that if you're Declan Doyle, the offensive coordinator. And look, this is not generally a high volume passing team. I mentioned earlier, Zay Flowers has the third highest target share of any wide receiver in the NFL. But he's only got 18 catches on the year. 352 yards, obviously some explosive there. I'll be curious to see the way they go about their business tonight in trying to attack this Atlanta defense. So a lot of fun on that side of it. On the flip side, we talk about Michael Penix. Bijan Robinson has been, I don't know, the bell of the ball, we'll call it, in terms of national primetime spotlights, which I find hilariously ironic, seeing as how there were many members of the national media that thought it was laughable that the Falcons would play in three straight primetime matchups. And yet, Bijan Robinson has burst onto the national scene. He has been unbelievable the last couple of weeks. Well, let's just call it the last few years he's been unbelievable. But this offense, everything made about Michael Penix, it starts and it stops with what Bijan Robinson is able to do on the ground.
0: It does, but I would like to say in his first 2 weeks, his first two games of this season, he's completing 73% of his passes. And this guy was a 59% completion percentage guy coming into this year. He's already raised that over almost 2 points. So to 61. It's unbelievable the accuracy so far. And it gives me a lot of hope that, yeah, Bijan is pushing it, but it's allowed Mike to really get in a rhythm.
1: Yeah. How about this? I'll give you – give me one word to describe the passing game of the Atlanta Falcons before we go to break. One word.
0: Efficient.
1: I do – took it right out of my. I wasn't going to say explosive. I wasn't going to say diverse. I was going to say they've been very efficient. And when you have a guy like Bijan Robinson at running back, it's exactly what you want it to be.
0: There's going to be a time where you lean on the passing attack. Whether that's tonight, I don't know. Don't be upset. It hasn't happened yet, though.
1: Yeah, I completely agree. Bijan, Brian. Over the top play action, Jahan Dotson. Let's get this thing rolling. It's going to be a lot of fun. All right, we do have to go to break right now. When we return, Bo and I are going to hit our keys to the game for tonight's matchup against the Baltimore Ravens. Keep it locked in right here. It's the countdown to kickoff on the Atlanta Falcons Radio Network.
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9: Welcome back into the countdown to kickoff here on the Atlanta Falcons Radio Network. My name is Mike Johnson. His name is Bo Morgan. We're live from the Delta Club here at Mercedes-Benz Stadium. And we are setting the table for tonight's primetime matchup on Sunday Night Football between the Atlanta Falcons and the Baltimore Ravens, and it's been a lot of fun so far. A lot of people rolling in here. There's some Baltimore fans, but everybody wearing red for the red out here. Should be a good jersey pants combination for the Falcons today. I believe, what did it say, the first time in 22 years we've seen the red on the black pants. That'll be a good look today on the field.
10: Yeah, it's an old school look. I mean, old school, I guess, for some. You know, it was the Mike Vick era, which feels like it is decades ago now, but it just feels like it was forever. I feel like I was a kid when it happened, but I wasn't. I was a grown man in college.
9: I was going to say we're that age now.
10: Yeah,
9: we're
10: I know, and it's just crazy. But that was a fun time to watch, and it's cool to see them. I love these new jerseys. I saw a guy walking by. It's funny. I saw two guys walking by. One in a 2025 Pennix jersey, and a guy in a 2026 Bijan jersey, both white. The new uniforms look so clean. Absolutely love them.
9: It's a great look, man. Got to be a lot of fun watching these two teams on the field tonight. We got to get our keys to the game. 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Truist Bank member FDIC. Look, we've talked about both these running backs. We've talked about middle linebackers. We've talked about Declan Doyle and Tommy Reese and how Jeff Ulbrich's going to stop Derrick Henry. The first key to the victory I have tonight is RTDF. Run the dang football. That's exactly what you need to do tonight if you're the Atlanta Falcons. I know there's a lot of talk about getting Kyle Pitts involved and Drake London's numbers, and Michael Penix is the guy who just does all the right things. This is Bijan Robinson's football team. This is, I know they don't tackle each other, but it's a marquee matchup in terms of running backs in the NFL. I feel like tonight could be a handing of the torch in a lot of different ways from Derrick Henry to Bijan Robinson. I expect them to run the football.
10: Well, I mean, his nickname is the Matrix, Bijan Robinson, but he is a primetime guy. He absolutely loves the primetime games. He just shows out. I mean, I had the number last week. He's averaging like 180, uh,

0: 145, I believe, yards, or 44 yards a game on Monday Night Football. And what did he do? He went for 145. I mean, and it's unbelievable. It's a good point. I'm very curious how Anthony Weaver and Jesse Minter, with the knowledge from Dwayne Ledford, try to attack this offensive line and shut down this run game. It's going to be a great little battle of the wits between Bill Callahan and Weaver and Tommy Rees and Tanner Engstrand and company.
1: Yeah, the next one I want to go to, my key to victory, number two, absorb the body blows and don't let them land a haymaker. And what I mean by that is Snoop Huntley is going to take his shots tonight over the top. I think that Baltimore understands that it's best for them not to try to go 5 yards at a time, that they might not be able to sustain drives in the long term if they try to do that. They're going to try to hit some shots over the top to Zay Flowers and all their other playmakers. Absorb the body blows, make the tackles, don't allow for missed tackles, and eventually you ought to be able to stop these guys if you can get them in the third down.
0: Yeah, it's so much to the point that I just talked myself out of waiting around with four. Now I want to send pressure immediately. I want to send someone on the first third down and just send a message that, hey, you don't know how many people we're sending or when we're doing it, so buckle up, because it's going to be a long night for you, Snoop. That's what I want to hear.
1: Well, and the thing is, too, we haven't been a blitzing team, and so I think that's okay. I think as long as you make your tackles in open field against this team, that you ought to be fine. It's when Derrick Henry runs through a tackle, and it's when, you know, you run a speed option off of whoever your edge defender is or the nickel that's rolling down. That's when this team can probably get really, really dangerous for you. So make them, you know, use Snoop Huntley's arm to be able to go out and get the victory tonight, and not by throwing it over the top on a 60-yard bomb. Make him diagnose the defense and throw check downs and everything else kind of along those lines. Third one I have here, along the same lines, know where Zay Flowers is at all times. I've mentioned his target share a number of times today. 30% of the time the ball goes in the air, it's going to Zay Flowers. They do a great job motioning him, moving him behind the line of scrimmage, finding the favorable matchups for him, whatever that may be tonight, and allowing him to go to work. You don't want to allow him to get ahead of steam, catch the ball in stride, because he is as electric as they come at wide receiver in the NFL.
0: Almost, this is going to sound silly, but I almost want to treat him like you think about the quarterback, and his first time he gets the ball, make him feel it. I mean, don't do anything dirty, but make him feel it, right? Make him feel getting up. He's a guy that's been injured this year. He doesn't play a ton of snaps, but he gets a ton of production. So make him pay when he gets it, and maybe make him think twice about, you know, just how he runs his routes.
1: Yeah, and I asked that question to Jeff Zerebeck when we talked to, you know, he's the Baltimore Ravens beat writer for The Athletic, and I wanted to know, okay, we talk about target share for Zay Flowers. Is it going to be the same with Snoop Huntley, or do you think that Snoop Huntley is going to be more playbook-oriented of saying, hey, I'm going to move the ball around? I would have to say, and he said this, I would have to say it's probably going to be a lot of the same. Zay Flowers is going to be the center point. We think of Drake London as a center point. If you really go and break it down in terms of NFL list, he ain't even close. I think he's number eight in target share behind, like, Jaxon Smith-Njigba and CeeDee Lamb and other guys like that. Chris Olave, obviously, who we talked about last week.
0: Yeah, I would tell you that I think it might be even more. You know, he might, because, you know, this feels like one of those games where Zay walks up in pregame and, hey, I'm open all night. Ain't nobody can cover me, hit me. Every time I'm out there, I'm open. Yeah. And almost not doing it out of arrogance or disrespect to the Falcons secondary. It's more of, I got you, okay? Don't worry about it. I'm your man. You can come to me, and I'll take care of you every time the ball's in my way.
1: It will be interesting to see the way that Jeff Ulbrich plays it with Mike Hughes and C.J. Henderson and Avion and Billy Bowman, sprinkling in Sidney Brown here and there. I think it's going to be a really interesting plan of attack, X's and O's wise, if you're into that kind of thing. And then finally, key to the game, number four for me. I mentioned it at number one, run the dang football. How about rush the dang passer here for number four? I think that you've got to get after him. I think if you can do it with four, you and I talk about this all the time. If you can rush the passer with four, everything else in your defense is on the table as far as being good. Because if you can get home and you can drop everybody else into coverage, you can get those sacks, you can force the ball out, everybody plays better around you if you can rush those four guys up front. We've got injuries. We've got guys dinged up. It's got to be next man up tonight rushing the passer.
0: Well, and that's it. But here's the problem. We talked about earlier when we mentioned Jesse Bates versus Tyler Huntley. If you're going to do that, you're going to rush and you're going to be able to get with four and you're going to drop seven, you can't allow big gains now, okay? When you're going to play that way, you've got to be on the same page communication-wise and be where you're supposed to be on who you're supposed to be and make him hold that football so that four can get there, because that's the one – we want to talk about the one thing that's kind of irked you a little bit with this defense at times. That's been it, the miscommunication in the back end.
1: Yeah, I completely

0: Agree with you, and I don't know where it comes from. They've got good tackles. Ronnie Stanley and Roger Rosengarten are good tackles. I do think some of those twist stunts on the interior, Javon Dexter, who we have obviously grown very, very fond of in a short amount of time, ought to be able to get home, ought to be able to get it done. All right, we got to go to break. When we come back, you're going to hear from your voices of the Atlanta Falcons. Wes Durham and Dave Archer are going to join us for the roundtable. We're back after this on the Atlanta Falcons Radio Network.
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2: Welcome back into the Countdown to Kickoff here on the Atlanta Falcons Radio Network. Mike Johnson, Bo Morgan. We're live from the Delta Club here at Mercedes-Benz Stadium. 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And we want to welcome in Wes Durham and Dave Archer. Guys, a couple of road trips back-to-back. It's nice to be back here in the friendly confines of Mercedes-Benz Stadium.
3: And a three-game homestand here, if you will, for the Falcons. Ravens, Bears, and then 49ers. We'll have a three-game homestand. Hey, Mike, how about a little timeout here for trivia at the top? Falcons are wearing black helmets, red jerseys, black pants tonight for the first time since when?
2: We brought this up a second ago, and I'm going to say it's 2004.
4: Yeah,
2: right,
4: I think it's 04.
2: Okay.
3: Dave?
5: I have no idea. I'm not going to elaborate on what I think about it, so let's just move on.
3: It was 2005, so you guys get half credit for close. And ironically, they wore the red top, black pants, black helmet in a three-game homestand. The first game was a Monday night game against Vinny Testaverde and the New York Jets. The second game, by the way, that was a win. The second

0: Second game, they played the Miami Dolphins. Another win. The third game was against the Green Bay Packers in 2005, coached by Mike Sherman. And Arch and I refer to that particular game as the ill-fated Sam Congato game.
1: Oh, my God.
0: And
1: someone we never heard of ran for like 800 yards and 10 touchdowns against us.
0: So that's the last time. 21 years ago, roughly to the day, now give or take a couple weeks here, guys, that the Falcons came to the field with the black helmet, the red jersey, and the black pants, as they will tonight.
2: It's ironic to hear you bring up Mike Sherman, because I thought for sure you were going to tell me about who the head coach of the Miami Dolphins was that year.
0: That was Tony Sparano.
2: Nick Saban. So I thought you were going
0: there.
2: Oh, was
0: that Nick Saban? 05 was Nick Saban, right. That's correct, yeah.
2: Yeah, yeah. That's correct.
0: I've been watching the documentary, so I should have remembered that. But he was replaced by Tony Sparano. So there you go.
2: Speaking of the glory days, 20 years ago, I do want to talk for just 1 second before we get into tonight's game about John Abraham. I know you are going to talk to him pretty soon. Just an absolute pleasure to be around as a teammate, as a player. I know you guys have interacted with him numerous times, but it had to be a lot of fun to call some of the sacks that he had over the course of his career in Atlanta.
0: I mean, changed the game here, literally. Right, Arch?
1: Yeah. Yeah, Abe's a guy that should be in the Hall of Fame. Hopefully it'll happen for him. Obviously he's going to go up the Ring of Honor tonight, but he's got numbers that are tops of the league. He's third all-time in forced fumbles with 48, 133 and a half sacks, which is 14th all-time. He should be in the Hall of Fame. And I'll tell you one thing about Abe, and I don't know if you guys got a chance to talk to him. He went back last year and got his degree from South Carolina.
0: Yep.
1: How about that? Went back to South Carolina and got the degree. A lot of stick-to-itiveness. He's a guy that, as you know, Mike, brought it every time he played.
3: Well, let's stick with defense, but let's talk about the Ravens' defense. They have a couple of guys on that side that could be future Hall of Famers themselves. If you guys were told, hey, you got to find one of these guys, and that's the guy you got to stop to be successful tonight, which one is it? Is it Kyle Hamilton, Roquan? Who is it on their defense?
1: You think those guys are future Hall of Famers, those two guys?
3: Oh, I think that they could be if they continue. I mean, Roquan Smith has been one of the best linebackers in the league for the last 8 years.
1: I think he's a solid player. I don't know if he's a Hall of Famer, but he's a solid player. No, I'm just playing with you, Bo. He's a really good player. Kyle Hamilton is the key to the defense. They must fight Kyle Hamilton. Doesn't have anything to do with him being a better player than Roquan Smith. It has to do with what they do in certain packages and how they want to present themselves, either big nickel or base. And Atlanta is looking at that very closely. So Kyle Hamilton is the key to the defense.
0: Bo, I'll tell you, the other Hall of Famer is Calais Campbell, who's on this defense. And he will probably get a gold jacket at some point, I'm guessing. To me, I think the Ravens are going to be – and you know, you guys, we all talk about how the league copies the league, right? I think the Ravens tonight are going to be probably the first team Atlanta has seen. They're going to try and build a fortress against the run. I honestly just think they are kind of built. Trenton Simpson, you mentioned Roquan Smith, Bo. Thank goodness Trey Hendrickson's not playing because he's a Falcon killer, seemingly. Tavius Robinson, Travis Jones at 338, who plays the nose. I mean, I just think they're going to build a fortress against the run tonight. And Atlanta's going to have to poke and prod a little bit to find creases. I think they're that good defensively. Campbell is a pass rush specialist now. It's hard to believe he's 40 years old playing the game. But, for me, I think they're going to stack this thing up like wood tonight to try and keep Atlanta in front of them in the run game.
1: So what are you saying, Roquan Smith is the guy you need to find or Kyle Hamilton?
0: Well, I would say, I mean, Malachi Starks to me is somebody I thought would have been great with a bird on his hat, as Arch likes to say. And was a 27th pick in the 25 draft. I think Malachi Starks is having a nice start to the year. If you're going to talk about Kyle Hamilton and we're going to talk about Roquan Smith, I'll throw Malachi Starks in there for fun too.
2: Well, guys, somehow we've gotten into this conversation, including gold jackets, and have not mentioned, first of all, the fact that Lamar Jackson's not playing tonight, and second of all, the fact that Derrick Henry is playing tonight. They don't tackle one another, but the thought of having Derrick Henry and Bijan Robinson on the field together tonight at the same time, I don't want to say necessarily it's a passing of the torch, but we are looking at two different eras, I think, of football and two different styles of running. Wes, I'm sure that you were well prepared to call the numbers and names of both these guys tonight.
0: Yeah, I mean, look, Derrick Henry to me has always kind of been like this outlier of the big back. I mean, you want to go Jerome Bettis, Steven Davis, those guys who were, you know, dominant.

0: prominent players in the 90s and early 2000s of the NFL, Mike. I mean, when he came from Yulee, Florida to Alabama, he was not 252, which is what he's listed on the Ravens roster, but he was still like 235, 240, as I recall, right? I mean, he was a big, big man in Tuscaloosa. And the fact that he has had the kind of career where you got nearly, you know, nearly 13,500 yards under his belt at this point and 127 starts tonight. Look, I think he and Bijan Robinson kind of are at the ends of the spectrum of the run game and how it's evolved from the big guy to now the hybrid that catches the ball and does things like that too. And you kind of forget some of his numbers when you until you sit down and look at kind of the portfolio, if you will. And yeah, it's going to be interesting because, you know, Henry has he's had some moments against Atlanta, but, you know, you got to keep him in front of you, too. The same challenge the Ravens are trying to do to Atlanta's run game tonight.
1: Well, what he is he's a throwback to when I played back in the 1980s. Because Gerald Riggs and William Andrews, 235, 240-pound runners that could get up and go. And a guy, Herrick Dickerson, John Riggins, guys who were great big backs that came downhill at you and battered you.
0: Yep.
1: But also had the agility to get to the perimeter. So, to me, that's what he is. He's a throwback to that era of running back.
2: Guys, look, so far this year, I think Kyle Pitts is probably having one of his best starts, especially with his run block. And his numbers, though, haven't been there so far, only five catches. What do you got to do to get him more involved? Because I think at some point teams are going to find either zone in on Drake or Bijan and try to say, you know what, these guys aren't beating us. So how do we get Kyle Pitts or maybe even Zachariah Branch more involved?
1: Well, that's how you get him involved. When they start trying to take those other two guys away, then that's going to open up Kyle Pitts and you can start looking for him. But I don't think you force feed anything to Kyle. If it naturally, organically comes his way and they factor in some plays for him, they design him as the featured guy. He's been open on plays this year already. The ball just hasn't found him because the other two guys have been prolific. So I don't think there's any magic way of getting him the football. I just think it's a matter of, you know, they could call his number, try to force feed the ball to him a little bit. I mean, that's what you got on that nice little design by Tommy Reese where he got the ball out the left flat and turned it down the sideline, had the big gain against New Orleans. But at this point, take Drake and Bijan away, and then we'll worry about it.
0: Yeah, I think the interesting part tonight, and I'd say this, Bo, in response to kind of the idea, but I think this is going to be a community offensively at some point. I mean, we've got showstoppers. We've got three of them. We've talked about it leading up to tonight and the first four ball games so far. I think the thing is that we saw Jahan Dotson, you know, catch the touchdown pass the other night in New Orleans. I think he had a moment. Zachariah is going to have a moment. Olamide Zaccheaus is going to have a moment. Mike, I'm going to take your guy, Chris Blair. I think Chris Blair is doing a lot of utility stuff right now for this football team that doesn't get discussed enough. Some of it on teams, some of it when he comes in, Dave, to play wide receiver, and he's a blocker, right? He's a guy that clears run game. I just think right now what we're getting to is Tommy Reese is kind of scratching in the circle here, and eventually he's going to probe into the middle of the circle with strong things, and he's going to add the other guys that come from another direction. And when that happens, if Michael Penix continues to kind of ascend a little bit here, that's when I think it's going to get scary. That's when I think, you know, you're going to open up all the doors to what they can be offensively.
3: I completely agree with that. And obviously, we're kind of up against it a little bit. But I did want to ask you guys, just tell me what the perfect offensive kind of stat line looks like today. How many times do we want Michael Penix to throw the ball? How many carries do we want Bijan to have? What's the ratio between Bijan and Brian Robinson tonight in terms of the carries out of the backfield?
1: Man, I wish I could come with a magic number for you, Mike, but I don't think there is one.
0: Yeah.
1: I think that it's a matter of what you can – the beauty of this offense is its ability to do amoeba into whatever you need it to be. Certainly that's what we've looked like the last 2 weeks, and it's been predominantly the run game. But I think that the confidence that Michael Penix is playing with – I mean, he went 1-for-5 to start the Green Bay game. Since then, he's 32-of-40 for 475.
0: Yeah.
1: That's pretty high level. So I think that you could throw it if you need to.
0: Yeah, I think the other part, too, is we're – you know, we all kind of wondered about Tyler Algier hitting the road in free agency, and now after we got B-Rob in a couple of games, I don't know that we're as worried about it. I like the ability Atlanta showed in New Orleans, though, to use 7 to counter 15 and 15 to counter 7. I thought the play calling from Tommy Rees and the balance in which he used it, Dave, in New Orleans last Monday night was

0: terrific.
1: Yeah, I think they both have to be productive. I know you guys got to get to a break. They have to both be productive. Fortunately, in the last two games, they've both been productive.
2: Yep.
3: I couldn't agree more, guys. I've loved the play designs and everything else that comes along with Tommy Reese so far. Dave mentioned that rollout play to Kyle Pitts last week. Just beautiful. Almost brought a tear to my eye to watch the play design there. So we appreciate you guys. Have a good call. Enjoy the roof being open. We'll talk to y'all again soon.
2: All right,
3: that's Wes Durham, Dave Archer. Appreciate them so much for hanging out with us. All right, we got to go to break. When we come back, you're going to hear Dave Archer, his conversation with Coach Kevin Stefanski this week. You don't want to miss that. We'll be right back here on the Countdown to Kickoff live on the Atlanta Falcons Radio Network.
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13: Time to catch up with our head football coach, Kevin Stefanski, here on Countdown to Kickoff. Kev, I think that the fans get taught, they hear the word momentum and things that you carry. How much can you carry stuff like that through weeks to week?
14: Yeah, it's hard. You'd love to bring the wins with you, and then you'd love to move on from a loss, but bigger thing for our football team is learning from every opportunity we're out there. And knowing these games, there's great things going on, and we celebrate them, and we want to do them better. And then there's, even in those games, we can be so much better. So that's really been the mentality of our football team all throughout the week, is understanding the areas that we can improve. And because that's the nature of the NFL. You want to get to where you want to go, you better be improving throughout the season.
13: You guys do such a great job, coaches in general, of trying to keep things the same for players. But when you're at home, it's different. What's that dynamic like? You've been on the road, kind of circled the wagons the last two games. Now you're at home.
14: Well, we're so-

0: certainly creatures of habit, but I would tell you we love being in the Benz. We love the energy that our crowd brings to us. I mean, they bring the juice. That's we feed off that. So I can't wait for it tonight.
1: Yeah, this is going to be a lot of fun. So with Lamar Jackson ruled out of the game, they turn to Huntley, who's a guy that's played a lot of football in this league.
0: A guy I know well. Tyler Huntley played for us in Cleveland. Snoop, as he goes by, is an awesome person, number one. But, man, is he a good player. He can make every throw, and the play is never over. I've seen Snoop scramble, it feels, for like 20 seconds on a play. The play's not over till he's down. So our guys understand. When you're going into a game, you really study the entire roster. So you make sure that you're ready for all their backups at every position. But Snoop Huntley is a guy that has won in this league, so he definitely has our attention.
1: When you think about the Baltimore Ravens, I think that there's some images that come to mind, but Ray Lewis is not running through that tunnel. So when you see Baltimore defensively, what do you see?
0: Well, having gone against a lot of these players for a bunch of years, it's really a good defense from all three levels. I think the guys that play on the line of scrimmage are big and stout and physical, tough to run against, and good versus the pass. I think they got linebackers that can run. Roquan Smith's been doing it at such a high level over the years, and that back end is really talented. And Kyle Hamilton, you know, I know he's from here, and it's a homecoming game for him, but we understand how talented that young man is. He can be everywhere on the field. He can play in the deep part of the field, the linebacker level. He blitzes, so got to understand where number 14 is at all times.
1: A couple of familiar faces to Georgia Bulldog fans, Roquan Smith, of course, Malachi Starks is another one of those guys you're talking about that's so good in the back end of this Baltimore defense. Talking to Kevin Stefanski here on Countdown to Kickoff. Kevin, a little bit of uncertainty as to what they may look like at the quarterback position, but it's a solid offense that has a monster that you hand the football to.
0: Yeah, it's quite the attack on the other side. I mean, Lamar is as good as there is. I mean, he can beat you in 1,000 different ways, but running the football, of course, because we know how athletic he is, but I've seen him make so many throws over the years to all areas of the field with people bearing down on him. He operates from a clean pocket. He can get the ball out. He can hold it. So a huge challenge tonight.
1: When you look at their special teams unit, or let's concentrate more on your guys. Your guys have really brought a lot of enthusiasm, passion, energy to the game. How much can that help you tonight?
0: Oh, that's half the battle when you're playing teams. And Coach Auk and Coach Blackburn do an outstanding job of setting that tempo for our team. And then we have guys on our teams, whether it's the coverage phases or the return phases, they are going to give you everything they got for however many seconds they're out there. And I just think that effort, you can feel it. And I think it feeds into our football team.
1: Let's go have some fun, man. Have a fun. Go get a win.
0: Let's do it. Thanks, Arch.
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1: Hey, bro, weirdest thing is happening at the game. 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Talk soon. 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
4: And we're back at Mercedes-Benz Stadium with the roof open in downtown Atlanta tonight for the Falcons and Ravens coming up at 22 minutes after the hour. Our kickoff preview is brought to you by the Georgia Lottery. Today could be the day. It is a special night here for the Atlanta Falcons in a lot of ways, Dave. And the special lottery is sitting here between us. It's the first time I've been this close to him in a long time where I don't feel like he's going to make contact with me. You know, when you were born in Timmonsville, South Carolina, in Timmonsville, there was the biggest thing in town was Cale Yarborough, wasn't it? The NASCAR
5: and John race. Abraham.
4: And John Abraham. No, John Abraham is second.
5: I wasn't big yet.
4: But John Abraham is the biggest thing out of Timmonsville, South Carolina. Congratulations on this honor tonight. Great to see you. And what's this mean tonight?
5: Well, first of all, great to see both of you guys, man. I mean, when I think about my career and I think about people in the media that has always had my back, you two guys have never made me feel like I was less than on the field. I don't care what I did or even if I had a bad game or anything I did off the field. Y'all always came to me because y'all knew me as a person, and I think y'all really knew me as more than just a player. And I want to say thank you to both of y'all. Because I know I can't say it when I'm on the stage today, so I'm going to tell y'all now. So every time I see y'all guys, because some people I see and I give one of those fake handshakes or whatever, and I keep it moving. But for me, to make it to the NFL wasn't the biggest thing. I just want to take care of my family.
4: Yeah.
5: And a lot of the guys, you know, you're just being athletic. But then when I got to Atlanta, my love for the game came back. You know, when I was in college, it was work. It was work. And then, like, boom, I got to Atlanta. It was like I just could relax and I could play football.
4: Yeah.
6: 192 games, Abe. I mean, it's hard to – I mean, one of the all-time great nicknames in all of football, the Predator – and that's who you were on the field. Tell me about that and just living up to that persona as a guy that's haunting every time he steps on the field.
5: I think the biggest thing is I have no regrets now. I can't say that. I wish I could have played more. I wish I could have gave more to the Falcons, man. Like, even my first year getting hurt in 2012, like, yeah. It took me a long time to get over that stuff, man, because I knew I could have been one of the greats ever. But them putting me in the ring just, like, kind of tells me, hey, John, you passed the test, man. Like, all the tests you probably put yourself through in life, you go through your ups and downs. But, you know, Arthur Blank and the organization, Rich McKay, they felt like my name was good enough to be in the Ring of Honor. Bro, you passed that test, man. You did great. You did what you had to do.
6: Yeah, you need to put that to bed now as far as not being one of the greats of all time. You're one of the great humble people of all time. Let me give you some numbers now. 133.5 sacks. That's 14th all-time in the National Football League. 48 forced fumbles. That's third all-time in the National Football League. He had 28 multi-sack football games. He had 9 three-sack football games. He had 4 against the New Orleans Saints, which I love. You know, when you took, but you were a Jet at the time, but it still went against the Saints.
5: It's still going to my stat book. We don't like the Aints. The Aints ain't in it.
6: It started off early. And you talk about guys that have 10 and then all of a sudden they have 3. You had 8 years of 10-plus sacks. You were there every year. What did that mean to you to be so consistent in the way you played?
5: So I guess I can tell you two sides. The old me would think 2 years with 9.5, I